0: This is Amber and Ian on ESPN Radio. Fireball.
1: We are patiently waiting for the puck to drop in Stanley Cup Final Game 4, the Carolina Hurricanes, the Las Vegas Golden Knights. This has been an epic series, goals all over the place. We'll see if that trend continues tonight. When the puck does drop, we will keep you updated throughout the evening here on Amber and Ian on all the live action. 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You can find Ian Fitzsimmons at Ian Fitz ESPN. You can find me, Amber Wilson, at Amber W Sports. So, of course, we've been talking hockey. We've been talking, obviously, a lot of NBA, but we have not forgotten. We have never forgotten about the NFL. So let's bring in Albert Breer, senior NFL reporter for SI. So kind to join us. And Albert, we really appreciate it. Let's start with the Cleveland Browns. Is there a realistic chance that Deshaun Watson is QB1 on opening day for the Browns?
2: Yeah, it is. And I think, like, honestly, a big piece of this is the idea that you have sunk 3 first-round picks and $230 million into him. And what would be worse than just flat-out striking out, which, you know, it looks like they've done, would be striking out, not giving him a chance in year 5, and then, like, figuring out that there was something there when he plays somewhere else in 2027. So I think to some degree the Browns owe it to themselves to see what they've got here and to give him some runway and to see if there's any sort of hint that the guy who, you know, played those 4 years in Houston is still there. And if not, fine. You know, then you can turn to Shador. I just think, like, it'd be much harder to go from Shador to Deshaun than the other way around. So, you know, they'll let them battle it out. And I think if it's close, like, you probably just give Deshaun a little bit of a run at the beginning of the year. You know, if it's clear who the best player is and the players will know, and that's obviously a different story.
3: You can't fool the NFL locker room, right, Bert? That's the
2: right.
3: One.
2: Yep,
3: you cannot
2: right.
3: Fool it. Hey, that is the one thing that is constant with time. Another one is that Aaron Donald is still a badass.
2: Yeah.
3: What are the chances that he actually comes out of retirement and lines up next to Myles Garrett on that already remarkable defensive front for the Rams?
2: I'd say they're decent. I mean, the one thing I caution people with here is it's fun to talk about this stuff at the beginning of June. I mean, there are levels to it, though, right? Like, so is he going to play the whole year? Now, if he plays the whole year, like, that means preparing for 6 months of managing his body through it, of adjusting to back to what it means to be an NFL player. You know, the ups, the downs, the fallout on a weekly basis physically. You know, and I think, like, you know, like, Aaron Donald's kept himself in phenomenal shape, but being in phenomenal shape is different than being in great football shape. You know, human strength's a little bit different than playing strength.
3: That
2: you know,
3: ain't
2: and
3: human,
2: like,
3: Bert, you know that.
2: Yeah, no, human. I know, but you know what I'm saying is, like,
3: know.
2: It's different. Pushing weight is different than pushing a 300-pound offensive lineman,
1: yeah.
2: You know? So, like, I think there's, like, there's, so are you going to do that for my biggest question is, are you going to do that for 6 months, right? Are you going to go through training camp? Are you going to go through the ups and downs of the season? Are you going to manage all of that? Would you be better off maybe coming to a quiet agreement with the team? Like, hey, I'm going to come back in November. I'm going to come back in December, where you can actually ramp up and then maybe it's a little bit less. I had a great conversation with Eric Weddle about this, who, his situation was obviously different. He was coming in, again, what was an absolute injury emergency for the Rams and making it happen on the fly. And, but you know what was interesting about the conversation I had with him about this over the weekend was I asked him, what was the toll that doing that took on you? And he said, if I'm being honest, I still feel it.
3: Wow.
2: You know, he still feels
3: really?
2: The torn pec. He still feels it. Like, and he said, like, he's a guy who was really fortunate to come out of his career without having any major surgeries. And really, like, physically, there was definitely a cost for him in doing what he did and coming back like he did. And that was for 5 or 6 weeks. You know, so, like, do you want to go through a full season if you made it through your NFL career in great shape? And remember, Weddle was chasing a ring, his first ring. Like, Donald has one, you know? Yeah. And Donald has, like, about as complete a legacy as you could possibly have. The other thing that I thought was interesting that Weddle brought up was, like, you know, like, he's like Aaron's got an incredibly high standard, right? So are you okay with the fact that you might not be quite there anymore? You don't know until you get back out there, you know? Are you okay with some random blocking you, you know? And maybe this week you don't look like the Aaron Donald of 2020, you know? There's a lot of dynamics that go into it. You know, it's a big decision to make. And, you know, again, like, I think there's some options here for him too. Like, you know, do you do it for the full Megillah? Do you go in and report to training camp and go through the whole thing? Do you want to do a portion of the season? Do you do it just for the playoff run? Like, I think there's a lot of different levels to the way that you could do this. But I would say I do think he's really considering it.
4: It's a lot easier just to post workout videos on Instagram than it is to come back and play a full season.
3: Yeah, but he's throwing up 150s. I mean, I didn't even know they made a – I said this last week, Bert, Amber. I mean, and Amber's a workout junkie. I didn't know they made 150-pound individual dumbbells.
4: Yeah, you only knew they went up to 130, Ian, because that's what you're over here.
3: 125. Anyway, yeah,
4: MMQB's Albert Breer joining us here on Amber and Ian. Let's talk about another quarterback competition, Albert. What about Atlanta? Who do we think is actually going to be the starting quarterback there?
2: It's hard to say at this point just because, I mean, Michael Penix hasn't been involved in team drills yet. Now it's pretty remarkable that he's, you know, doing 7-on-7 and all of that. Like, just, I think right now he's, a little over 6 months off of surgery. So like, good progress and it's good to see that too, based on everything that he's gone through over the course of his football career, going back to college, you know, at Indiana and Washington with his knees. You know, but Tua's taken the first team reps in 11-on-11 and all of them. And he's having a chance to build chemistry with, you know, with Drake London and Bijan Robinson and Kyle Pitts and all the guys there. So, yeah, I think it's hard to really, with a new coaching staff coming in, a new head coach, a new offensive coordinator, a new quarterbacks coach, to make a determination on where they're at without Penix being fully cleared to actually play. Now, I would say, you know, the Falcons did make an investment in Penix. And so, like, if Tua winds up becoming the starter, I think it probably means that something went wrong with Penix or he doesn't look quite right yet. But, you know, that all remains to be seen, and we'll see what it looks like in July and August.
3: Here's a deep dive for your big brain, Bert. Albert Breer, MMQBSI.com, joining us here, cover the NFL for – good Lord, 2.5 decades here with us on Amber and Ian on ESPN Radio. Brandon Ayuk, what if Lane Kiffin were just to walk up to him and say, you know what, on this Brendan Sorsby ruling that just happened at Texas Tech, why don't you come back and play for me at LSU? I'm going to pay you $5 million. It's against the NCAA rules, but we all know the rules don't matter. I'll get a local judge, right, to overturn whatever ruling the NCAA has, and come on back. Come on, man. Here we go. You love college football. You love the NFL. You cover both. What do you got? Go ahead. Fire away.
2: Yeah, I mean, this is like the Pandora's box that's been opened now. And the NCAA has no one to blame but itself for it.
3: The university presidents and chancellors behind the incident.
2: I mean, they were just cashing checks for all of those years when it was clear that, like, Armageddon was coming, right? And, like, they didn't do anything about it because they were comfortable with where they were at. And I mean, don't even get me started with Mark Emmert and like how he just ran for the hills when the house caught fire. You know, he was already halfway down the street, you know, and everybody else was still inside. So I don't know what comes next. You know, I would say, like, this is the first one for me. And the Sorsby thing is what it is, right? Like, I think we all know, we can all be adults about this, and we all understand why, like, athletes cannot bet on their teams, right? Cannot bet on or against their teams, cannot bet on or against their teammates. There's a reason why that's a cardinal sin. There's a reason why, you know, Pete Rose, was one of the greatest players of all time, was banished from baseball, and it still isn't in the Hall of Fame because of it. You know, this is the first time this week where I said, like, the NCAA probably wishes they had a union right now. You know, the NCAA probably wishes they have a collective bargaining agreement right now. And I'll take you guys back. Like, I can remember, like, when I was a kid, all you heard was, eventually someone's going to challenge the three-year rule, right? Yep. Like, eventually someone's going to challenge the three-year rule, and they're going to get it changed. And there's no way the NFL is going to have this hold up in court. And it did hold up in the court. And the reason why it held up in court is because the players negotiated that. And so, like, the courts didn't want to get involved in a labor dispute. Maurice Claret, Mike Williams went to the courts and said, like, well, you know, this is unfair. They're denying me the chance to work. It's like, well, those rules were negotiated by the players. So, sorry, but those are the rules that they asked for. And, you know, if you had a rule, if the players had been part of negotiating the rules in college sports, then, I mean, Brendan Sorsby would be SOL right now, but he's not, and that's not his fault. You know, it's the system and the way it was set up. And so, I mean, that's why every one of these rules is challengeable, because the players had no say in the creation of those rules. And so, I mean, maybe Taylor Decker can, I mean, he's, you know, out there on the street right now. Maybe he can come back and play another season at left tackle for Ohio State.
3: Hey. There it is. Bert, we love you, brother. We appreciate you as always, man.
2: Thanks, guys. Have a good one. I appreciate it.
3: Back at you, man. I'm watching our producer, Josiah, right now. Yeah, we may have to get into this. All right, go ahead. Come on, Amber.
4: He's laughing about something.
3: Yeah, he's laughing at me. Yeah.
4: Well, coming up next, Ian entered Jerry's world today, and we get to hear all about it.
3: And another
4: coming
3: world.
4: Up next, and also whatever's going on upstairs in his house. Right here on ESPN Radio.
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0: Are we?
1: What is happening upstairs in your house? So, Ian, he revealed earlier in the show, if you're just now tuning in for the hard-hitting stuff right here on ESPN Radio, it's not Stanley Cup Final Game 4, which is happening.
0: Puck drop coming up.
1: Right now. It's about to happen. We're going to keep you updated on the live action.
0: We're on the Hurricanes, and we are on from Tim Murray, Beeson, who joined us half an hour ago. On the under on DraftKings in the first period, under 1.5 goals. There you go.
1: So it's not that. It's not the NBA Finals. It's not the NFL. It's OTAs. Not Brendan Sorsby and what that means for college football. Lord. It is instead the hard-hitting stuff that involves Ian's teenage daughter's boyfriend, who is currently staying with them because he's recovering from wisdom teeth surgery.
0: Stoned as hell.
1: You told us, and so he's 24 hours removed from the surgery, okay? And you told...
0: He came to the house at around 2 o'clock in the afternoon yesterday.
1: Yeah. All right, and so he's a day out, over a day out, and you told us that you had to go upstairs on a commercial break and help this man into the shower.
0: There's a lot to unpack here. All right, and I love and hate you and Josiah. More so, I love you more than Josiah. Because, Josiah, I see you laughing with your ISIS spear, dude. I mean, god dang, man.
1: Josiah's
0: You're killing me.
1: Conclusion was a completely reasonable conclusion.
0: Go ahead, Josiah. What did you picture that I was doing?
2: So, you definitely, and Amber can attest to this, you made it seem like you were helping him to the shower, like you were helping like an elderly senior citizen go to the bathroom, like you're helping him to the handicap
1: chair
2: in the shower. Like, this is how down bad you made him sound.
1: So Josiah and I were very immediately concerned because both of us have had our wisdom teeth out, and neither of us.
2: I was good in 24 hours.
0: Yeah, like neither of us. My daughter, it just had hers out last year. I have videos. I've shown you the video.
1: Yeah, you show me the video. So neither of us had any recollection of needing help showering the next day.
0: All right, so this kid is I misrepresented.
1: We started thinking this kid was handling
0: the boyfriend. The boyfriend's mom, Corbin, and of course his name's Corbin. So we go to the movie with Bruce Willis, right? You know, Corbin, my man. I mean,
1: no, I have no idea what you're talking about.
0: The Fifth Element. Josiah does. Yeah. I mean, I see Josiah already laughing with his damn cackle. Anyway, so. Corbin's a good kid, and he had his mom is living in Amarillo. Dad's not around, right? So
1: we're just putting Corbin's business on the street.
0: Well, yeah, because you ask him why is he staying in my house, right? When he had his wisdom teeth.
1: His mom had
0: out.
1: To go take care of something, and
0: Mom was here last night. Mom was here this morning, right? She owns a roofing company, and had to go back to Amarillo. He stays with her sister. Great kid. I mean, I really do adore the kid.
1: But well, obviously, you're letting the kid stay in your house.
0: He is, dope to hell, right? After wisdom teeth surgery. And so,
1: maybe a little too much if he needs help getting in the shower.
0: Well, he didn't need physical help. I was just showing him, here's your towel. Here's you know, Rowan's bathroom, not Marin's, who is the girlfriend, right? The older daughter is at Oregon. Here's Rowan's shower.
1: Yeah, so you just showed him the way.
0: Go there.
1: That's very different than the impression Josiah and I had. So we cleared things up now.
0: I'm just showing him the way.
1: You're just showing him the
0: during
1: way.
0: During the
1: so
0: break.
1: I'm glad you're in control of your household still.
0: Why am I my wife?
2: I got a follow-up question, actually.
0: Hold on. Why my wife, by the way, is at Oregon, right? So moving the...
1: That's right.
0: And she left me again after 10 days. So
1: all right, if we ask these follow-ups, we cannot get to Tyler Booker.
2: I'll ask in break.
0: Correct.
1: So I'm just going to do
0: we'll
1: this
0: get to
1: live
0: Tyler Booker
1: on air.
0: Later on.
1: So here's the thing. I don't have a seamless segue,
0: Josiah,
1: to the good
0: stuff.
1: I told you
0: during the break, if we start this conversation, there is no way in hell Amber and I are ever going to get to Dallas Cowboys first round pick last year, Tyler Booker.
1: There you
0: Which
1: go.
0: Is a great 4-minute interview.
1: Ian got to sit down with him today. Ian was at Jerry's World.
0: Are we doing
1: it
0: now?
1: Do it.
3: All right, Tyler, you're under your belt. What's the biggest difference for you, year two with the Cowboys, compared to being a rookie here last year?
4: I think the biggest difference is my confidence within myself and within the playbook. Very glad to have Coach Clay Enables back, and to be in his offense again is going to be very exciting. The fact that I have a better grasp of the playbook is going to allow me to play faster, and then me being able to play faster allows me to be even more confident.
3: Your old coach, Nick Saban, and then Kalen DeBoer both told me stories about you as a leader. One of them was you jumping a certain quarterback, which we won't say a name, you're laughing, you know the story, right? You're way too good for you to allow him to be average. Where does that leadership quality come from? And you're holding players accountable, but in a complimentary type way.
4: No, yeah, it's just like you got to know who you're motivating. Like, everybody isn't motivated the same way. Like, some teammates would, they wouldn't respond well to that, and some would. Like,
3: this one did.
4: Yeah, this one did. Yeah. So just really knowing your teammates, and then it's, I've never been afraid to publicly speak, whether on or off the field. So I just know that's a talent given and given by God that I just have to use to help my team win and help my team be better.
3: You got a few Bama guys in here, man. Yeah. Quinnen Williams, uh-huh. You know, LT Overton comes in as a rook. Caleb Downs, Bama and Ohio State.
5: Yeah.
3: Big smile comes across your face.
5: Yeah.
3: So I mean for you to have some familiar faces in here?
4: No, it means a lot. It's like, obviously, I'm very grateful for some of my teammates that I had who didn't go to Alabama, but it's just something different when you guys come from the same place. You guys have been through some of the same things, and you've been immersed in the same culture. So it's very special to have those guys here, and hopefully get some more Bama guys here in the future.
3: What's it like having a Mississippi State guy as your quarterback in Dak Prescott?
4: It's a little different because he's one of the few Mississippi State players that actually turn out well in the league. So, yeah, you wouldn't expect much to come out of Star Vegas, but not on a serious note. Very, very glad to have Dak as my quarterback. He's one of the best in the league. So, very special player. We've got to play with him.
3: It looks like he's slimmed down. I mean, there's like a six pack.
4: Yeah.
3: There.
5: Uh-huh.
3: What's the biggest difference you've seen in him this year?
4: I don't know, man. Just because Dak, he's probably turned up the intensity even more, and it was really intense last year. But that's just who he is, you know. And his yearning to win is like, it's contagious, man. Like, we really, really want to win for him, and not for him and the whole organization, but just especially him, who he's been here. He's invested so much of himself within this program, and I feel like he doesn't get the recognition that he deserves. So I just know. Super Bowl winning quarterback Dak Prescott was something a lot better. You know what I mean? So I want to give him that Super Bowl.
3: And to get that next step, and Tyler Bucker, first round pick out of Alabama last year for the Dallas Cowboys, joining us here on ESPN Radio. For you guys to take that step, what is the biggest difference that you've seen as far as an attitude or whatever it might be to do that very thing that you just mentioned? Not just make Dak Prescott a Super Bowl winning quarterback, but Tyler Bucker and the rest of his team, this franchise, but they haven't sniffed it in a long time.
4: Yeah, just knowing how far we came last year through all of our adversity, you know, losing the teammate and seeing how we still rallied and got a couple good wins there. And like, we showed flashes of being a great team. And now that we know that we can be a great team, we just have to take advantage of the potential that we have.
3: What's your favorite thing about playing ball in this day and age?
4: My favorite thing about playing ball is that now I'm on a level to where everybody's really good. So it's a chess match within a game of football. So really just being able to go against like some of those vets that you mentioned earlier, like Kenny, Quinnen, Rashawn, like all those guys were very smart. They've been playing football for a long time. So just being able to go against them, learn from them, pick their brain. I feel like that's the most fun part of your game. Like just being around all the older guys.
3: For people who are sleeping on the Cowboys, saying the same old Cowboys, your message to them coming into the summer, fall camp, and into the 26-27 campaign, what's your message to those people?
4: Keep sleeping because we'll wake you up eventually.
0: Oh, that last line, and he had a look. Amber, and there you go. Got it in.
1: There you have it.
0: With a stone boyfriend upstairs.
1: Coming up next, what do food, sports, and comedy all have in common? Yep. We're going to find out.
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17: I'm Christine Lisi on ABC. It's game four of the Stanley Cup Final. Hurricanes leading the Golden Knights 2-0 in the first period, thanks to goals by Jackson Blake and Logan Stankoven. Vegas at home with just one shot on goal about 5.5 minutes into game four. Avalanche captain Gabe Landeskog won the Mark Messier NHL Leadership Award and the Bill Masterton Trophy. The Masterton awarded to the player who best exemplifies the qualities of perseverance, sportsmanship, and dedication to hockey. Baseball, Dodgers and Pirates tied at 2 after 6. Pittsburgh ace Paul Skeens, 2 runs, 6 hits, 7 strikeouts so far. Yankees and Guardians tied at 2, bottom 5. 2 runs, 5 hits, 4 Ks, 2 walks in 4 for New York ace Garrett Cole tonight. Rays leading the Red Sox 4-1, bottom 7. Boston has just 3 hits against Nick Martinez. Marlins leading the Diamondbacks 3-2, top 6 from Miami. Mitch Garver, a 3-run home run. That's put the Mariners up 3-1 on the Orioles. Bottom of the 6th inning, a great pitcher's duel north of the border between Philadelphia's Zach Wheeler and Toronto's Dylan Cease. Phils lead the Blue Jays 1-0, bottom 5. Cardinals with 6 runs on 5 hits on Freddie Peralta. They are up 6-0 on the Mets in the bottom of the 5th inning. Matt Olson's gone deep twice. He and the Braves leading the White Sox 4-0, top of the 3rd. Rangers a 1-0 lead on the Royals, bottom 3rd, on a Jake Berger RBI single. The Big 12's executive board set to meet with Commissioner Brett Yormark Thursday to discuss options regarding Texas Tech QB Brendan Sorsby. A judge yesterday granted him a temporary injunction expected to protect his eligibility for the 2026 season in the wake of his sports gambling admissions.
6: Hey, it's your resident Super Bowl champ Chris Canty. Coming up Wednesday, the Knicks are up 2-1, but I'll tell you why the winner of Game 4 will win the title. It's Unsportsmanlike, 6 a.m. Eastern, right here on ESPN Radio, ESPN2, and ESPNU.
0: Well, since the Sports Center update, we got another goal. 12:38 to go in the first period. Carolina leads Vegas 2-1 on ABC. We'll keep you up to date. Get ready, folks. That's going to be a damn wild ride. With Amber Wilson, I'm Ian Fitzsimmons here on ESPN Radio, the ESPN app, SiriusXM Channel 80. 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Corey B., comedian, stand-up, food critic. I mean, this dude is awesome. New York Knicks fan, New York Yankees fan. Check him out. I am Corey B. on Instagram. Joins us now here on ESPN Radio. He'll be in Plano, Texas, coming up on this weekend, 12th and 13th, just 25 miles from me. Vegas coming up the following weekend, then New Brunswick, New Jersey, and Charlotte, North Carolina. Corey, man, appreciate the time. You're there in New York, man. So after game three, go ahead, man. What's the vibe? What's it like?
18: I might be here in the city, but, I mean, you know, you saw the price to get into the game. You have to pay $40,000 just to watch it on TV here in New York City. We're not allowed to watch the games. Dolan's got us locked up. Dolan said if you're not an oil venture guy, you can't get in. You can't even watch it. I had to use a VPN from Japan to watch the game.
0: Does that drive you insane? I mean, let's be honest.
18: It's ridiculous, man, because here's the deal. I mean, I've splurged once or twice to get down on the floor, and it cost maybe $1,500, and now you can't even get in the door and sit in the 400 section without paying $7,000. That's a word you can't even say anymore. All right, that's ridiculous.
0: I agree.
18: In the city, the city's great. In the our passion for the team is great, but you got some guys out there that are doing some dumb stuff and beating up fans for no reason. And you don't hear anything about that in San Antonio, so it kind of makes us look bad. But hey, you know,
0: you're a diehard Yankees fan. So you're used to winning, right? But when it comes to the Knicks, I mean, it's been 53 damn years. So the difference between a Knicks fan and a Yankees fan, go ahead, fire away.
18: The difference is I moved here from Tampa. We didn't have a basketball team, so I'm just happy with any basketball team, you know? So I was a Shaquille O'Neal and Penny Hardaway fan back in the day, and then I moved away.
0: Damn,
18: like, you
0: dude.
18: Know, these Knicks guys.
0: Yeah.
18: Okay, yeah.
0: You went deep.
18: Yeah. Those are my guys back in the day. And so now I'm in the city. I'm paying these taxes. I might as well root for the team. Damn well not going to root for the Nets. So, but yeah, man, everyone's excited. Everyone's happy. My son's got a 9U baseball team he plays for that I coach. We had a watch party last night, and basically all we did was watch the kids freak out and go nuts, not being able to stay up late enough. So,
0: dude.
18: But the difference is, you know, the Yankees, the winning history. I'm from Tampa, like I said, and the team I watched before they had the Rays was the Yankees because we had the Rays.
0: The Triple A team.
18: But we didn't have them until the late 90s.
0: And spring training.
18: The Yankees were our team.
0: Spring training, right? Yeah, spring training is there in Tampa.
18: Correct.
0: For the Yankees.
18: Correct. Yeah, right there in Tampa. So that was our team, and I was a fan of Jeter and Rodriguez and all those guys back in the day.
0: All right, so what's it like?
18: My dad played baseball against Dwight Gooden. He's told me 5,000 times. So,
0: give me a story. Go, fire away. Come on.
18: Yeah, well,
0: Super Pops.
18: So it's funny. Dwight Gooden and my dad both have had run-in with crack. So I could tell that story. Or the story that apparently my dad struck out Dwight Gooden. I mean, that's the story.
0: Take
18: I heard.
0: Your pick, dude. I mean,
18: a lot of comments.
0: Go ahead.
18: They both pitched and they both did drugs.
0: There you go, ladies and gentlemen. Right there. And here it is, Corey B. joining us here, outstanding comedian, stand-up, and a foodie like me, joining us here on ESPN Radio, and a pseudo Knicks fan, but a diehard Yankees fan. I mentioned food, right?
18: Yeah.
0: So let's pivot off of Dad and Dwight and crack and go to.
18: Sorry, the trauma's built in. I apologize.
0: No, you're good, dog. I mean, all good. Your food stuff, man, is hilarious. Your food reviews. Where'd that come from? Because I'm a foodie. I love to cook. Hell, man, I put red beans and rice that I made 2 days ago on a breakfast biscuit this morning instead of gravy, and it was awesome.
18: Red beans and rice, huh? Dude, what are you for? You spent some time in New Orleans?
0: I'm from Folsom, Louisiana, born and raised. Yeah.
18: All right. I lived in New Orleans 4 years, so we got that in common. I've had a ham hock or two in a crock pot with some red beans and rice.
0: Hey, look, it's not the ham hock. Here's its secret. Ready? Honey-baked ham bone. Bam, drop
18: wow.
0: it in there and let
18: wow,
0: it melt
18: okay.
0: in. There you go. Yep, there
18: okay.
0: you go.
18: Okay, there you go. it started during the pandemic when everyone was inside going nuts and all they were making was food videos and everyone was doing crazy recipes and hacks. And I was watching one video of some guy spill spaghetti on a rug and clean it with beer. And I was like, there's no way that works. And so I recreated it and spilled ragu on my fiance's rug, on our living room rug. And she went bananas, and I cleaned it off with beer. And guess what it didn't do? It didn't work. And so everyone laughed and went crazy, shared it. And so I was like, let me keep doing this reaction videos. And then I started doing it with food because I saw a guy cook salmon and vegetables in a coffee maker. It was like a hotel room hack, which is disgusting.
0: Dude, stop.
18: But it worked.
0: Come on.
18: And then it just kept going viral, and I just kept doing it. Yeah, I mean, yeah, you can poach it. You can poach salmon in boiling water if you want to.
0: In a coffee pot in a hotel room.
18: So what you do is you put the broccoli in the top where the filter goes, right? Then you put the salmon in the pot, and then you turn it on with butter in the top, and then it drips down with the hot water and butter, and it cooks the salmon and also steams the vegetables.
0: Shut the hell up.
18: Yeah, and then every folder you have after that,
0: yeah.
18: it tastes like Pike's Place.
0: It tastes like
18: the market,
0: Pike's Place.
18: The fish market.
0: It tastes like Pike's Place. Corey
18: disgusting.
0: B. Yeah, comedian, Knicks fan, Yankees fan, joining us here on ESPN Radio. Pseudo Knicks fan. He's a transplanted New Yorker.
18: I know.
0: Yeah, you're good. All good. Hey, your interaction with your crowd. And you're coming, by the way, folks, if you're in Plano, Texas, June 12th and 13th, Vegas, 19th and 20th, and then New Brunswick, New Jersey, 24th, 25th, Charlotte, North Carolina. Go on, check them out. I am Corey B on Instagram. Find his dates. I mean, it's a phenomenal show. My wife has been, your interaction with the crowd, dude. Where's that come from?
18: It's fun. I mean, we got all these knuckleheads to come out, you know, and they say weird things, and I say weird things back, and it just works.
0: They engage you first, and that's when you come back at them.
18: Similar. Yeah, well, I mean, yes and no. Like, I mean, if you see someone that's in the crowd and they look off, you got to engage them, you know what I mean? So technically they did do it first. You can't have a lazy eye and expect me not to address it. It's you did it first. Like, you can't. That's your fault. You can't. I love when people are like, don't stare at him. He's got a lazy eye. And it's like, yeah, but how do you expect me not to stare at it? It's like, that's not fair. Like, one time I was talking about, like, you know, using the bathroom so long that your legs go fuzzy. And some lady was like, not a problem for me. And you look at her, she's in the front row, she has no legs. So, like, that just presented itself.
0: Oh, my Lord. Dude,
18: so, like, yeah, these things happen, and it's fun. It's just fun, and they have fun, and everyone knows what they're getting themselves into. So it's a good time.
0: I saw your bit where there was, an elderly woman who had a 9-year-old kid. And you're like, there's no way you have a 9-year-old child.
18: Yeah.
0: Go ahead. Floor is yours. You know what I'm talking about, right?
18: So I said, anyone here got kids? And she said, me. And I said, how old? She goes, a 9-year-old. And I was like, wait, how? And she was like, what do you mean how? And I was like, was it natural? And she said, yeah. And I said, but how does it even work still? And she was like, yeah, it works still. But here's the thing is when she had her kid, she was 49. And that's not and there's people in the comments that were getting mad at me and stuff. But I was like, it's not a normal thing. Like, usually that's a little late to have a kid. And I was just surprised.
0: And my mom was 44 when she had your kid,
18: because your mom's not.
0: Hey, Corey, my mom was 44 when she had our younger brother, who just won a Super Bowl for the Seattle Seahawks, right? So there you go.
18: Yeah, that's the old-ass mom.
0: I got your back. Yeah. There it is, right? It still works, right? There it is.
18: She educated me. I was just the guy in shock and awe. You can't be mad at me for not knowing. I was ignorant, but, you know, I was educated after that.
0: Oh, my God. Your interaction, man. I'm telling you, folks, if he's coming to your town, go check it out. I am Corey B on Instagram, Twitter, all that whole universe. Hey, before we turn you loose, again, you're a foodie, but you're also there in the middle of New York. What's it like right now? Because the Yanks, yeah, they're doing well, but Judge is a little banged up. You're a Yankee fan, and you have the Knicks losing game 3. What's that vibe like right now?
18: Listen, we're not going to lose this final. We know that. There's no way. Wembanyama pulled it out yesterday, but he was looking like Wembanyama. He shoved Bronson's head. Bronson had a concussion afterwards. He'll be better on Wednesday. It's going to be fine. He hit him real hard. And, you know, little Brunson couldn't handle that. But he'll be better.

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1: Gree is. I know about the Gree.
2: Corey, good to see you, man. Good to talk to you again, and continue success. You're priceless.
1: Appreciate it, guys.
2: Have fun.
1: Thank you so much.
2: That dude is Corey B. His interaction with the audience is my favorite part, Amber. I mean, he'll find somebody and just go. And it is absolutely hilarious. So he's coming to your town. Check him out. I am Corey B. And, hey, diehard Knicks fan who had a bad night last night.
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0: Stanley Cup playoff update.
1: Hell, Amber, I just looked down. We were just talking, and a goal was scored. 3-1, Carolina leads Vegas right now, midway through the first period, and buckle your seatbelts. This is going to be another wild ride here in Amber at Ian on ESPN Radio.
2: Yeah, the
1: on
2: games,
1: ABC.
2: The games in this series are averaging what, 8.5 goals? I think I said 8.5 goals earlier per game. Unbelievable how many goals. 25 combined goals through the first three games. And now we've got four more to add to that equation.
1: Insane.
2: From the fourth game already. So we'll continue to keep you updated on the live action throughout the evening here on ESPN Radio. Every night here on Amber and Ian, we find out what is a big deal and what's not a big deal. So let's get to it.
0: It's making headlines.
3: Extra, extra, read all about it.
0: But is it a big deal or not a big deal with Amber and Ian?
2: And our producer tonight, Josiah Howard. Hello, Josiah.
4: What is going on, y'all?
1: You're a laugh.
2: Thank you.
1: You're laughing at me most of the time in the breaks. Yeah,
2: his laugh isn't going on yet. We'll see how big deal, not a big deal is.
4: We'll see how funny this big deal, not a big deal gets. But we're going to start more lighthearted here. Last night, Paul Skeens was driving by the Engomer Franklin Park Little League baseball field, saw the lights on, and just pulled on in. He just went in, and there were plenty of kids practicing baseball over there, and he stayed for just about 2 hours taking pictures and playing catch. This is all through at FS Big Bob on X. Big deal, not a big deal, Amber, that Paul Skeens amongst the youth playing baseball.
2: That's a huge deal because it's the coolest deal ever.
1: Amen.
2: And I mean, if I was a super famous athlete, I would do stuff like this all the time. I think that is the coolest thing. I do wonder, Ian, how does it go, though? Like, you show up to the Little League field. Do you walk in and then you're like, I'm Paul Skeens? Like, how long does it take for people to realize you're there? Do you try to blend into the crowd? Do you walk up to the coach and introduce yourself? What are you doing in that scenario?
1: You're not introducing yourself in Pittsburgh if you're Paul Skeens. They know exactly who you are.
2: Well, I mean, but at what point? Are you
1: up,
2: walking?
1: Because
2: nobody's expecting
1: like,
2: you to be there.
1: Can I have a catch?
2: Yeah. And then everyone's like, oh,
1: and everyone looks up and goes, holy bleep.
2: So you
1: it's a big deal.
2: A second,
1: it's Paul Skeens. Yes.
2: You don't think they recognize him when he's walking
1: 1,000,000%.
2: The
1: they knew it the moment that dude came close to the diamond. Absolutely.
2: I feel like it would be so disorienting because you're not expecting
1: that's
2: Paul
1: like Troy
2: Skeens
1: Aikman walking into a Little League field in, you know, back in 1995. You know, in Dallas, Texas.
2: But I think your initial reaction would be that dude looks just like Paul Skeens because you wouldn't expect Paul Skeens to be here.
1: That's a good point. You just lost Josiah.
4: That's exactly what he looks like. That's exactly what I would say. I'd be like, he kind of looks like Paul Skeens.
2: That dude looks like Paul Skeens.
1: And then when he goes, want to have a catch? And he rips one about 102 miles an hour. You're like,
4: Oh, that's Paul Skeens.
2: Out here killing kids with his pitches. Goodness.
1: By the way, what that dude does for our military and everything with the Gary Sinise Foundation, Paul Skeens is that kind of guy.
2: Yeah.
1: He's just a
2: great
1: human. He joins us every year along with Gary Sinise to promote, you know, their Christmas Foundation and everything else. He's just a good dude. So I'm not surprised that that he's doing things like just walking up on a Little League yard and going, hey, want to have a catch?
2: Stay for 2 hours. So cool.
1: Awesome.
4: Seems like anybody would want him on their team, outside of the fact that he's obviously one of the most talented pitchers baseball's ever seen.
1: Awesome.
2: Yeah.
1: Great story.
2: Great guy.
4: Serena Williams marked her return to professional tennis with a straight set doubles victory at HSBC Championships. The last time she played 4 years ago in the 2022 U.S. Open, and now she's on to the quarterfinals in this doubles tournament. Ian, big deal, not a big deal. Serena Williams, on to the next round.
1: I said this last week, and I'll say it again. This ain't just about doubles. She's playing in Wimbledon. I will bet, and everyone doubted me when I said this.
2: She's playing singles in Wimbledon?
1: Yep. But there's no doubt in my mind. Or at least doubles. I mean, she's playing in Wimbledon. Because everyone doubted me when I said, hey, mark it down, done deal. AJ Brown, he's going to the Pats. Okay. Well, where's A.J. Brown right now? I'm telling you, folks, she's not going over there in training just to play doubles in a warm-up tourney for Wimbledon. Serena Williams will be playing either doubles or singles at Wimbledon. Mark it down. Big deal.
2: I think this is a big deal because I root for the olds, and Serena is one of us. And I
1: 44 now, right?
2: 44, Serena Williams. I appreciate that she is out there and that she is doing it and that she's kicking butt and taking names while she's doing it. So I am here for it.
4: All right. Miles Russell among two 17-year-olds who earned a spot in the U.S. Open on Monday. Still determine whether Russell brings his caddy from his 36-hole qualifier, the son of Tiger Woods, Charlie Woods. So Russell is ranked number 10 in amateur in the world, survived a bogey in the first playoff hole, grabbed the fourth and the final spot from the Florida qualifier. Woods, one of his closest friends, is also going to Florida State with Miles Russell. Mm-hmm. Amber, big deal, not a big deal.
2: Well, this is the opposite of rooting for the olds. This is the youngs, and this is as young as it gets. But, yeah, it's obviously a big deal. 17 years old. The ladies of Florida State University. That, you know, if you're looking for a potential partner, ladies.
1: Oh, Lord.
2: Maybe Amber. Be hanging around the golf team. I'm just
1: Come
2: saying.
1: On.
2: This kid seems like he's got a bright future, Ian.
1: Stop it. Oh, my gosh.
2: You sure you wouldn't want this kid as a son-in-law? Come on.
1: No, I'm dealing with a kid right now with his wisdom teeth taken out, right?
2: Yeah, I mean, you got a doped in my home up kid right upstairs. Now.
4: But can he golf?
2: Right, you have a doped up kid.
1: No, he
2: kid
1: plays
2: upstairs,
1: lacrosse, right?
2: And the next thing you know, you
1: Why couldn't he play golf? Son of a, right? He's a damn lacrosse player, which I love lacrosse.
2: But lacrosse is not going to do as much ultimately.
1: Not even close. It's a big deal. Like, this story's a big deal because, one, it's Charlie. Two, whoever he's caddying for, remember the name, right? He's going to be a bad A. So, yeah, it's a big deal. Hell yeah, it's a big deal. I remember Jordan Spieth playing in Lord Byron's tournament, the Byron Nelson, at 16. And he told Randy Galloway and I when I was on local radio, ESPN Dallas, and he's 16 years old. Mm-hmm. I don't enter a tournament that I don't intend to win. Mm-hmm. He went on to win three majors, and in that tourney at 16, he was in the final five coming into the 16th hole.
2: You know what kind of access you'd have if Jordan Spieth was your son-in-law?
1: Going back to your previous comment.
4: Is it like you could look for a baseball player instead?
1: Let me get this kid upstairs who's stoned on
4: money?
1: Pain meds from wisdom teeth being taken out.
2: Saying, wisdom
1: you need to switch
2: like
1: sports,
2: kid,
1: buddy, right?
2: I'm just not sure he's going to get you a ticket to the U.S. Open. And yeah. I don't know if you're going to be sitting at the Masters on Sunday.
1: I'm looking at my grandfather's golf clubs right here going, hey, you know what? You want to take one of these up, buddy? Right? I hate all of you right now. I don't like any of you.
2: No, but you do. But you're stuck with us, and that's the thing.
4: That's true.
2: Of what we're doing for another hour here on ESPN Radio. Because coming up next, there is more Amber and Ian. We are rolling on. What in the world is happening in college football? We do have to get back into the whole Brendan Sorsby discussion right here on ESPN Radio and on the ESPN
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5: Hey, this is Rich Eisen. 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
15: ABC News, I'm Dave Packer. A new escalation in the Middle East. Late today, the United States launching retaliatory strikes against Iran after the downing of a U.S. helicopter near the Strait of Hormuz, hit by an Iranian drone near the coast of Oman.
16: The Apache helicopter was on a late-night mission patrolling the strait to deter small Iranian boats from threatening U.S. warships or commercial vessels when the Iranian drone sent it crashing into the sea. Both pilots escaped the sinking helicopter, and a remarkable rescue mission was launched just hours before dawn.
15: ABC's Martha Raddatz in the California governor primary. ABC News projects Republican Steve Hilton will be the second candidate to advance to the general election, where he'll face Democrat Javier Becerra. And the polls have closed in Maine, where voters will decide whether oyster farmer Graham Plattner will be the Democratic Party's nominee to take on longtime Republican Senator Susan Collins in November. This is ABC News.
17: Here's your Storm Team 20 forecast. Lulls level off around 73 tonight under mainly clear skies. Southwesterly winds 5 to 10 miles per hour. Highs level off around 93 tomorrow. Lots of sunshine. 74 tomorrow night. Chance for storms. Chance for storms Thursday. I have 94. 84. Lots of sunshine Friday. I'm meteorologist Laura Lockwood on Sports Radio 92.3 FM in 1450 AM. Right now, it's 87 degrees.
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2: The college sports world is up in arms, all because of what a county district court judge did in Lubbock County, Texas. You're listening to Amber and Ian. We're presented to you by Progressive Insurance. You can find him at Ian Fitz ESPN. You can find me at Amber W Sports. So yesterday, a Lubbock County District Court judge, Judge Ken Curry, he ordered the NCAA to permit Texas Tech quarterback Brendan Sorsby to participate in the 2026 football season. That is despite the fact that Sorsby has acknowledged a history of placing thousands of impermissible bets on sports, including betting on his own team while he was playing on it. And because of that, of course, now the collegiate sports world, Ian, is all up in arms. We're getting reaction all over the place. I know you've been hearing from people all over the place since we got the news yesterday. So let's bring in the former OU AD, Joe Castiglione, kind enough to give us some of his time. And Joe, let's just start with the basic. What was your reaction when you heard about this injunction?
3: Well, good evening, Amber and Ian. Thanks for having me on. I thought that music bumper by Pitbull was probably a good lead-in to the reaction that you're receiving about this. So my reaction isn't a whole lot different than most of what you've heard from not just those of us in college athletics, sports in general, because we all know about the dangers of gambling, especially by those that are closely connected or directly involved in sports. Moreover, what drives people's insane reaction to this is that people playing the sports are gambling, number one, gambling on their sport, and worst of all, gambling on a team in which they're participating. Now, we certainly want to have a caveat to this, that we recognize that gambling can definitely evolve into an addiction, and it's a serious one. And so there's compassion for what might drive certain behaviors, and let's, you know, acknowledge a person stepping up and admitting rather than staying in denial. And we're glad that a person's getting help for that. So we want to acknowledge that part of it, and yet we're dealing with judgment by people who are technically out of sports. It's about a rule in our business, not a law. You know, we call it a bylaw because we're part of an organization, but we're part of a shared governance organization. We make this rule, and everybody knows it. This is not some obscure rule in a rule book. You don't bet on sports. And you certainly do not bet on a sport that you're playing while you're playing it, and it's for the team that you're associated with. So I think that's what drives the reaction, an appropriate reaction, because we have crossed over into a whole new world of looking at how the intersection of our rules and how we realize that courts can step in and provide TROs or injunctions to prevent people to circumvent the rules. And we're just really the perfect example of why college athletics is in a very tough spot right now.
4: Josie, you've been around, you know, college sports. Shoot, man, going back to, what, 1980? I think when you were at Georgetown. We've known each other a long time. When it comes to the rule book being black and white, as it is with the NCAA, you bet on a sport you're playing, much less a team that you're playing for. Even if you bet on them to win, you're gone. Yet a local court comes in and says, no, you're good, doesn't matter. What does that mean for the NCAA and how powerless they are, and how do you fix it?
3: Well, Ian, to some degree, it means something bigger for all of us, because the NCAA, like any big organization, and regardless of what kind of governance structure we put in place, it's going to have flaws. There's nothing perfect about everything we do in life. we understand that. But this was the best way we chose to govern ourselves. And the NCAA is a membership-led organization, and this is a rule amongst other rules that we put in to, basically block certain behaviors that relate to ethics, because this one has such a big waterfall to it. So we have to have the environment in which we develop young people, the fact that we are tied to a North Star of education, and we're playing sports in different levels of different colleges and universities throughout the broad NCAA makeup, you just don't do certain things. And that's what I said at the beginning. This one had bright lights, neon signs. You don't do it. You just know you don't do it, because it opens up the door for more questions about the ethics of what we do. And so to your point, although the judge has ruled on this, and at the moment the NCAA is powerless, as much as they're fighting against this, and I want to give them credit, they're fighting against this best they can. The judge has blocked their ability to prevent an athlete from playing. Worse yet, there really aren't any serious consequences to his actions. We're not even talking about a second chance here yet, because there isn't really been much of any consequence to his actions. But third, it's the unintended consequences that this creates. We still have one thing left, or we will have totally crossed the Rubicon in our world. And the one thing left is whether or not the folks at Texas Tech, or perhaps even more broadly in the conference, let him play. You know, they don't have to. The court might have ruled in their favor, in the player's favor to allow him to play. But the folks there don't have to let him play. They can step up and still make their own decision. They may not have had a legal argument in this case, but they still have certainly a moral argument and a moral position that they could decide to protect. Now, we read their comments. We don't know what they'll do in the long run.
4: What would you do?
3: They're certainly supporting him.
4: Joe, what would you do?
3: I would not let him play. Absolutely would not let him play. Period. Hard stop. No way. It's not personal. Take the person name out of this. But if you gave me a fact pattern based on everything we have heard and read in this particular case, and you said, here is the fact pattern, what would your decision be? Would not let him play. Or her play, whatever the case might be. And we've been faced with that, in a few times during my career, where different athletes have had, different brushes with the law, had gone forward and sought and received a TRO, and we kept them on the squad. We had to do that, but we never let them play. They never entered a game. And that was our choice. I remember a case years ago when we were dealing with an NCAA matter, and we found an athlete had broken the rule. And it was a high-profile player, a starter, and we were a preseason number one ranked football team. And we removed that player from our roster, and they never played again for us. So I'm not sitting here, without having some of those kinds of experiences. Ian, I know that we'll play this versus that, sort of this transitive property. Well, it was okay in this case and not okay in that case. I get that. We can't merge them all together. This is something uniquely different, and you asked me the question, and I definitely would not let the person play.
2: Former Oklahoma AD Joe Castiglione joining us here on Amber and Ian. Joe, we're up against it in terms of time, but before I get you out of here, I am curious your thoughts on what fixes all of this? Because obviously at the end, and I don't mean just the Brendan Sorsby specific issue, all of it, you know, because we're seeing it all over the place. Obviously, we're seeing these student athletes address these matters in court at both the county, the state level, the federal level. There's a lot to it. But what does fix it? Are you somebody who's an advocate of Congress getting involved?
3: Absolutely. And I've been asked to and have served on President Trump's committee that has been the forerunner to some of the legislation, most notably the one brought forward by Senator Cruz and Senator Cantwell. Now, I'm not in the room with them as they wrote the bill, but I've been part of the overall committee that has talked about this. And fortunately, we've had a lot of student-athlete participation in that effort, and we've heard directly over and over from our student-athletes, so we're hearing what they represent. And they're concerned about this just as every one of us are. And hopefully we'll be able to have something. Maybe it's not the bill as it reads right now, but some parts of that are really good as a first step. Hopefully we get some type of support, both not just in the Senate, but, you know, as it relates and goes through the House. And so that's a step, you know, and it's the problem, Amber, because we are part of an organization now that, again, we admit there have been flaws. We admit maybe actions should have been taken long ago. Nobody's perfect in this. But at the core, we cannot make and enforce rules of our organization because every one of them is now challenged in any court that a person wants to bring the challenge can go before. And that's a problem. That's a problem. And none of us are trying to operate in an unlawful world. None of us are trying to go against any of the laws of our land. But just at its fundamental core, we can't make and enforce the rules of our organization. And I get it. When you have, you know, certain cases that stand out and you paint the picture for that particular case, one can make, you know, a case in favor of that individual. But what's happening, Amber and Ian, is that once that judgment is made, it opens the door to so many other things that the courts aren't considering.
4: Josie,
3: that's where we are.
4: We're up against it. Man, we could talk to you for hours on this, to say the least. Amber, actually, in our pre-show meeting goes, we could do like 3, 4, 6 hours on this topic. Would you, as an athletic director, and 20 seconds here, Josie, would you cancel or schedule Texas Tech as an athletic director right now, knowing this ruling? As Georgia has already said, Nebraska has said, we don't want to play Texas Tech in any sport. What would you do?
3: It's certainly on the table. But if we see the player actually play the majority of the season, again, there's not been any discussion of consequences. I think it has to go beyond that. I think just not scheduling them is maybe a step, but it's not a big enough step.
4: Well, what is the biggest? What is the biggest step? What would you do?
3: I think we're talking about this is going to take a huge cut out of the soul of college athletics, and I think we have to take much more, you know, perhaps you would say draconian action that, you know, would prevent them from participating in some of the other competitions. You know, maybe they play their seasons, but maybe there's something more specific that happens or, you know, impacts their ability to participate in the postseason.
2: It is notable.
3: We can all say we're not going to play them. That's only going to be part of it.
4: Joe, you're always been about what's best for the game. Thank you so much for the time.
3: That's it.
4: You're the best, man. We appreciate you, Joe.
3: We don't wish any ill will on anybody, but we just have to say certain things are sacred here, and we talked about the reasons behind why this one is important.
4: Amen. Josie,
2: thanks, Joe.
4: You're the best, man. Thank you.
3: Appreciate you all.
2: It is notable that the Sorsby trial, the final trial in that case, is scheduled 2 weeks after the national championship, just in case Texas Tech makes it. Coming up next here, we will continue with this conversation. Ian and I actually see this situation a little bit differently. I look at this thing a little bit differently than most people, obviously, as a lawyer. But this thing is interesting with so many angles. So we're going to continue to unpack it right here on ESPN Radio.
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0: So the Brendan Sorsby news that we got yesterday, where a judge in Lubbock County, Texas, issued an injunction that's going to allow Brendan Sorsby, the quarterback for Texas Tech, to play football this season. That's despite the fact that he's bet on sports, including his own sport, including his own team. He's admitted to it, reportedly up to $90,000 and maybe more than that. So he's going to play football. And a lot of people have had a lot of reactions around
1: the world
0: of college
1: athletics upside down yesterday.
0: Yeah. And so you and I, we were able to talk about it some amongst ourselves early in the show. If you missed that or anything here, we've had a lot to talk about, especially with hockey and basketball, the NFL, everything else. Check out the podcast on the ESPN app. But Ian, obviously, a lot of people are frustrated by this particular ruling.
1: Yeah. And we just had, you know, a long time. Oklahoma Athletic Director Joe Castiglione, who's been on every major college board, committee, you name it, he's done it. And he says there's no way that he should be allowed to play. If he were on his team at Oklahoma, he would not allow him to play, meaning Brendan Sorsby, having been, you know, diagnosed with a gambling addiction, which is an addiction, and God bless him for getting help.
0: Well, and that has everything to do with why
1: you did
0: he was
1: bet on your own team, yeah, and you did bet on your own sport, and it is black and white in the NCAA rulebook. You bet on your sport, you're done, you're gone. You will not play ball ever again. And this is what Charlie Baker told Pat McAfee, and he told us this at the college football seminar 2 years ago. The NCAA does not have any power. We have rules, but you can go to a local judge, local court, and have any rule that we have in our rule book overturned.
0: Well, not just local, because the NCAA is being challenged at the federal level all over the place as well, and largely losing those cases too. Those cases are your antitrust cases.
1: But this is exactly what happened, what Charlie Baker was talking about, that the NCAA rules, they don't matter. They don't matter. And now, you bet on college football, no problem. Come on in. We'll have a local judge overturn it, and you're playing for our team.
0: What happened. In part, this is because of the rules that they've had in place and the way they've conducted themselves for so many years. It opens them up to all of this. What's interesting to me about this particular case, and again, this is just a preliminary injunction, so I think people do need to recognize that this is a preliminary injunction in one specific county. It doesn't set some sort of precedent around the country. This does not mean that student athletes can go gamble and then another judge and then sue the NCAA and another judge is necessarily going to agree with this county judge in Lubbock. It doesn't work like that. But also, I do think what's interesting is that Sorsby is suing under contract principles. This is not an antitrust case, right? Most of them that we've seen with the NCAA is antitrust. That's a whole complicated thing. The contract principles are a little bit more straightforward and a little bit easier to understand. But what's interesting about that is that his causes of action are under contract theory, meaning that there is a contractual relationship, they're saying, that exists between the student athlete and the NCAA. That in and of itself is of interest.
1: There's no power with the NCAA. That's the problem.
0: Well, and I don't know if I completely agree with that there's no power, but the judge in this particular case thought that there was enough merit to what Sorsby is initially arguing, that if he wasn't allowed to play football during the pendency of the proceedings, and this thing is not going to get wrapped up until after football season, then he would be irreparably harmed because there's no way to put a monetary value on him being able to play football this season in terms of development, because this is a developmental sport when you're talking about it at the collegiate level.
1: The irreparable harm thing drove me insane, Amber. Like, you have a chance to go to the NFL. You can go back and get your degree like a million other people have done. Irreparable harm, just stop. Stop with that. You know, Judge, I see you. I hear you. I'm dismissing you.
0: Well, and we don't know if the appellate court is going to agree with this judge. That's important as well. The NCAA is appealing this ruling.
1: Yep.
0: And so it's entirely possible that the appellate court will feel differently and will not feel like there's irreparable harm. And if they don't, then what essentially they would be saying is if Sorsby won this case in the end, then there would be some sort of monetary award that would make up for the fact that he wasn't allowed to play this season. This judge did not think that you could put essentially a price on the development, the stage, the camaraderie, the coaching, everything that goes into college football, that you really can't put a price on it. That's essentially what this judge was saying.
1: There may be more on this bone.
0: Yeah.
1: Yeah.
0: All right. Well, coming up next, maybe we'll roll with this. Also, of course, NBA Finals. We have to react to what we saw last night there right here on ESPN Radio.
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13: Christine Lisi, game four of the Stanley Cup final on ABC. William Karlsson's third goal of this postseason has pulled the Golden Knights within one. They are now down 3-2 to Carolina in the second period. Knights lead the series 2-1. Major League Baseball, an impressive pitcher's duel between Philadelphia's Zach Wheeler and Toronto's Dylan Cease. Wheeler, a run, 6 hits, 5 strikeouts in 6. Cease also went 6 innings. He gave up a run on 3 hits and struck out 11. Bryson Stott with a go-ahead RBI double. Phillies leading the Blue Jays 2-1 in the top of the ninth. Dodgers up 12-2 on the Pirates top of the 8th. 2 RBI and a run scored for Shohei Ohtani. Jazz Chisholm Jr. go-ahead solo home run. That's put the Yankees up 3-2 on the Guardians. That game now in the bottom of the eighth inning. Orioles scored twice in the bottom of the ninth. They are knotted up at 4 with the Mariners. Cardinals, 6 runs on 6 hits on Freddy Peralta in 6 innings. They are up 7-0 on the Mets, bottom of the eighth inning. Braves leading the White Sox 4-3, bottom 6. Matt Olson with 2 home runs on the night. Rays improved to an MLB best 23-9 at home this season, thanks to a 4-3 victory over the Red Sox. The Big 12's executive board set to meet with Commissioner Brett Yormark Thursday to discuss options regarding Texas Tech quarterback Brendan Sorsby. A judge yesterday granted Sorsby a temporary injunction expected to protect his eligibility for the 2026 season in the wake of his sports gambling admissions. Panthers coach Dave Canales revealed he recently underwent a procedure to remove a small spot of basal cell carcinoma. A routine cancer screening provided by the team identified some of the areas of concern on his nose.
14: Hey, this is Rich Eisen. Coming up on Wednesday's show, can Wemby and the Spurs even up the NBA Finals at 2 games apiece? What a massive NBA Finals Game 4 will get you ready for on Wednesday's Rich Eisen Show on Disney Plus, the ESPN app, and ESPN Radio.
0: We have been reacting to the news that Texas Tech quarterback Brendan Sorsby is going to be allowed, barring an appeal here, whether that's successful, but at least for now, he is going to be allowed to play football in the 2026 season. The world of college football is litty reacting to this. Everybody's up in arms. If you want to react to it, we love when you do. Chime into the conversation here on Amber and Ian. 888-SAY-ESPN, 888-729-3776. Give us a call. You can give us your reaction to the situation with Brendan Sorsby. This was SportsCenter. 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This was SportsCenter, is presented to you by Gusto. So, Ian, I mean, obviously, I know that you're upset about this and that you're up in arms, and I'm only trying to temper it because, of course,
1: I would just say,
0: well, most people are.
1: My reaction, I was more shocked,
0: right?
1: Because this
0: most people were, and it does seem shocking.
1: It's like black and white. It is literally in the rule book.
0: Right. But you this isn't the ultimate
1: rule. As my dogs are now barking
0: also. Your dogs are upset as well that Sorsby's going to be playing college football. This isn't the actual definitive ruling, right? But this is just a temporary injunction. This is just allowing him to play football this season.
1: Yeah. But when's the injunction over?
0: During this court case. What's interesting, though, to remember here, by the way, is Sorsby's also being sued. Sorsby's being sued by Cincinnati because he transferred from Cincinnati to Texas Tech. And so Cincinnati's suing him for breaking his NIL contract with them. And that also is interesting.
1: Yeah.
0: Right. And so we've seen those sorts of things settle in the past when we have seen these schools. We have seen schools sue student athletes. What, I think there was the kid that transferred to LSU from Washington. Was that right? And or no, he ended up going back to Washington. No, he didn't transfer.
1: He couldn't leave. The quarterback at Washington.
0: Right, the quarterback at Washington. He got spooked. There was another one from Wisconsin and Miami where there was lawsuits flying around. So there's been several. And typically what we see is that, you know, they reach some sort of settlement. We don't hear about it. I'm waiting for one of those cases to go to court. I want one of those cases, whether it's Sorsby or somebody. I want one of those to play out because that'll be interesting to see whether the student athlete in those situations takes an L.
1: That's a whole other conversation to me. And this is what I have gotten from coaches unsolicited texting me and athletic directors, you know, calling me going, what are we doing? I mean, get this out there, please put this narrative out there. What are we doing? The NCAA's rule book doesn't exist anymore. That's the biggest concern they have, Amber. The coaches and the athletic directors are going, it's black and white. You bet on the sport you're playing in the NCAA rule book. It's like Pete Rose, to put it very bluntly, in Major League Baseball. You go to spring training, it's everywhere. Gamble, you're gone. You go to a Major League Baseball clubhouse, gamble, you're gone. Every NCAA player knows, gamble, you're gone on your sport. You're gone.
0: Right, but it would be completely different.
1: It's black and white. But then, so the NCAA's rules, Brendan Sorsby, you're done. You bet on Indiana football when you were a player at Indiana. That's black and white, Amber.
0: But Brendan Sorsby doesn't have a union that collectively bargained and agreed to that. And Pete Rose did. And that's incredibly important when it comes to all of these cases.
1: That's where that's what the coaches and ADs are telling me. Like, right. Hey, we have the NCAA has zero power.
0: And in
1: none. And so that here's the example that I was given. What is to stop any school, even though it's in the NCAA rule book? Once you go pro, you're done. You have no your eligibility is history, right? You're done. That's how we all understand it, correct? Correct?
0: Yes.
1: What is to stop now, because the NCAA rulebook has zero power, zero, from a college team to sit there and look at an NFL roster and the last cut? Let's say their wide receiver got hurt, right, in their training camp. And this is what one coach posed to me. A P4 coach, and said, I lost my top wideout. But this NFL team, on the last round of cuts in fall camp, they just cut a guy that they may put him on the practice squad. He's going to make, what, $400,000? Well, I can pay him $4 million. Come play for me. The NCAA rule book says you can't do that. But the NCAA rule... It also says you can't bet on.
0: Yeah, but those two things are not the same. And I'm not suggesting that can't be challenged, but that would be the NFL player
1: what this
0: would
1: coach
0: have
1: is
0: to
1: saying,
0: then sue the NCAA to try to get that eligibility. We did see in college basketball.
1: That's what they're saying. The courts have more power. The courts have more power than the NCAA. So
0: the courts have more power than the NCAA. I mean, that's always been.
1: And so, therefore. Why can't you go poach an NFL roster or a practice squad player to pay him more money?
0: The courts aren't expressing their power because they're trying to control college football. The courts are telling you that there's legal issues with the NCAA rules. That's by and large what they are telling you over and over again, is that these rules should not exist. And these judges are challenging the rules themselves, because the rules have been, in large part, and I'm not talking about just Sorsby here with the contract dispute. I'm talking about in a broader sense, especially when we're talking about the antitrust litigation. The courts are telling you over and over again that this was always a one-way street, nothing was collectively bargained, and that these rules should have been challenged a long time ago, essentially, and maybe should have never been in place. But even just take the Brendan Sorsby case. One of the things that's being missed in that opinion, that four-page opinion from that judge in Lubbock County, Texas, is he makes it so that there is this rule on the NCAA books called the Rule of Restitution, where if a player plays and then is later found ineligible, then there could be massive ramifications where essentially the school playing the player could get in trouble. Everybody could kind of get in trouble, right, in the end. So in other words, Texas Tech could get in trouble if he ends up being found ineligible at the end of this case. Well, this judge in Lubbock County essentially said that that rule is obsolete and that it's not applicable here.
1: By the way, he's not a Texas Tech alum. He's a Houston Cougar alum.
0: He's not a Texas Tech alum. Yeah,
1: but he is elected in Lubbock County, where, yes, you have to have Red Raiders voting for you.
0: But he basically says this NCAA rule, the rule of restitution, does not apply. And so even if Brendan Sorsby in the end ends up being found ineligible, there can't be any financial penalty against Texas Tech for playing him, or against these schools for playing against him. That is actually in here, because I know you guys keep mentioning, whether these schools will refuse to play him. Well, the judge had the foresight to think about this and make it so that nobody can get fined if, in fact, they're playing against him or he's playing. That renders the NCAA's rule, the rule of restitution, very powerless. And he's not the only judge who has done that. We've seen that over and over again. But also, It's a ridiculous bleeping rule, Ian, because it hinders due process. And it is why we didn't have student athletes use the court system to challenge the NCAA rules for decades and decades and decades, because they used to fear it because the NCAA had all of these rules in place to try to completely prohibit it and hamstring the student athlete. So it is said, so it is done.
1: I'm trying not to get too legal,
0: but I mean, there's reasons that the student athletes are having some power back and winning some of these battles from a legal perspective.
1: Some
0: of this stuff was ridiculous.
1: You can't bet on your team.
0: You can't
1: bet on your sport. That's plain and
0: that should be
1: cut and dry.
0: We can agree that should be
1: damn dry.
0: These things are
1: Pete Rose is banned and was banned, right? For why? Why? Not betting on football because he bet on his sport.
0: He agreed to that rule.
1: And guess what? It is in the NCAA. It's in the NCAA rule book. You can't bet on your sport.
0: Brendan Sorsby didn't agree to any of this. You can make that
1: argument. And so, so that's the coach's points that are calling me. What's to say that I can't now? We didn't agree that I can't go and poach an NFL player off a practice squad.
0: Yeah, that would need to be challenged in court. I mean, they could challenge
1: it. There you go. Right? So the
0: There was the kid on Duke that was playing basketball that had gone to
1: Alabama.
0: Duke, right?
1: Alabama,
0: that's what it was. Alabama, not Duke.
1: And Baylor.
0: I blame
1: and
0: Duke
1: other I mean, it's already started in college basketball. I can tell you stories that other athletic directors have told me in the last 24 hours of

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1: Look, it is written clear as day, black and white. If you bet on the sport you're playing,
2: well, it's not a moral thing. It's an integrity of the game thing. That's important.
1: But it is in the NCAA rule book.
2: Right, but they're not doing it because of the goodness of their heart. They're doing it because they're obviously trying to preserve the integrity of the game.
1: So what do you think should happen? I'm asking you. Forget legality. What do you believe?
2: NCAA obviously has a vested interest in trying to protect the integrity of the game because it protects the product and it's what we're all buying. It's what they're selling to us. They have a harder time getting the eyeballs if none of us trust the game.
1: What do you believe should happen to Brendan Sorsby?
2: From a legal perspective?
1: No, or what do you believe should happen?
2: As a college football fan, obviously, I don't want him playing college football
1: either.
2: There you go. But I also understand that these courts are not making these rules or deciding something like a temporary injunction, which is not setting some sort of Supreme Court precedent, but a temporary injunction in Lubbock County under these
1: instances. Will you ever trust a game that is being played that with Brendan Sorsby is playing quarterback?
2: Will I ever trust a game that's being played with Brendan Sorsby? So you think he's throwing games?
1: Maybe.
2: Is what you're saying.
1: No, I'm not saying it. I didn't say that. I said I'm asking the question, would you trust a game that Brendan Sorsby is playing quarterback?
2: I mean, that's a very loaded question for either of us to answer publicly because there is a component here of the fact that we are talking about somebody who has admitted to addiction and is seeking help for addiction. And by the way, as part of this injunction being granted, as part of the ruling, there are six things that he has to do, which includes treatment. And he has to continue to do these things. And if he does not, then he is immediately ineligible.
1: And he went to rehab for 35 days. And I give him the utmost credit for going 35 days of rehab is a long. I've been to rehab for pain pills. I mean, I've done it. It is. Right. So addiction is it's a B. But I'm telling you, when you're talking about wagering, it's black and white. In my opinion, I'm a Joe Castiglione and a lot of other athletic directors and a lot of other coaches. You bet on the game, you're done.
2: And I don't think any of it's black and white if it's playing out in the court system, which it should never have been to begin with.
1: And it's not irreparable harm, as a judge called it, because, hey, you can go back and get your degree, and you're going to be drafted and go and play and make millions of dollars in the NFL. It's not irreparable harm.
2: All right, so you can hit us up. You can chime into this conversation. 888-SAY-ESPN, 888-729-3776. Plus, coming up next, NBA Finals, Game 4, tomorrow night. This has been such an amazing series. We will get to it right here on ESPN Radio.
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0: so. We will be making room for that game on Amber Ian. So no Amber and Ian tomorrow night, but you got us tonight. We've been talking a lot about Brendan Sorsby, the Texas Tech quarterback who, as of right now, because of an injunction in Lubbock, Texas, will be playing football this season despite betting on even his own sport. 888-ESPN is how you chime into the conversation. Let's start with Grant.
1: Hold it up. Hit the horn. Let's go. Son of a biscuit. 2:52 to go in the second period. We've got 6 goals already. The twine has been dented. The light has been lit. It is Carolina 3, Vegas 3. Holy mother, the Hurricanes got out up 2-0. And here we are, 3-3 now. Wow. Back to our regular schedule program. Son of a holy mother, 6 goals already.
0: That's what, 31 goals now
1: in this series,
0: if I'm keeping track correctly. All right, that's unbelievable. We'll keep updated on the live action. Grant, I'm sorry. Thank you for your patience.
1: Grant, I lost my voice.
0: Ian's a little insane. Hey, Grant, what do you have for us? I'm Brendan Sorsby. Grant, did we scare Grant off?
1: Grant! It's 3-3 with 2:42 to go in the second period.
2: I'm sorry, guys. I got a little shook because Ian, that intro, I thought that intro was for me. So I thought, oh, man, what's going on?
0: It was alarming. Go ahead. Yeah. What do you have for us?
1: What do you got, buddy?
2: One, I'm a Vegas Golden Knights fan,
1: there you go.
2: Yeah, I'm stoked on that. I like the Ben the Twine comment. And so to talk about Brendan Sorsby, I'm pretty much with everybody. It's just rubbish, whatever he's doing or whatever it is. But wasn't Sorsby, he's a good QB. Wasn't he projected in the first round? So
1: correct.
2: I was thinking that maybe that had something to do with the decision. Like, he was getting some preferential treatment.
0: Well, and thanks for the call, Grant. I mean, he is a very good quarterback. So, yes, he was, he had missed the NFL draft. And there was this idea that maybe he would try to get the NFL, petition the NFL for a supplemental draft, which they hadn't done in years. Seems unlikely.
1: Last one was 2019.
0: Right. But anyways, a good quarterback would be an NFL prospect. 888-ESPN. Dylan is calling us from Florida. Hey, Dylan, go ahead.
3: Hey, how are you guys? As far as Sorsby goes, I don't see any way he should be able to play. I mean, what's more surprising to me, though, are that any of these teams would want him. I mean, how would every overthrown ball or bobbled snap not be thought about, potentially what's going on here? I just don't see how it works at all, and I'm surprised that any teams would be willing to have him on their team more than anything.
0: Thanks, Dylan.
3: That's kind of my take on it.
0: Yeah, there is something to be said about that because obviously the integrity of the game, Ian, applies to the team itself. And can the team trust the player? He hasn't been accused of throwing any games. I think he was betting on his team.
1: He was betting on Indiana, not against Indiana, right. When he was before he transferred to Cincinnati and then transferred to Texas Tech.
0: And Cincinnati suing him for transferring to Texas Tech. So there's that. I'm running through these quickly because we're up against it. Ronnie is calling us from Alabama. Hey, Ronnie, thanks for the call. Go ahead.
4: Okay. I was wanting to ask you, Amber, why couldn't there be an agreement, a legal document that all the athletes in college or universities, whatever, the whole shebang, every one of them, would have to sign a legal document saying they agree to abide by the rules. Wouldn't that keep the courts out of all this?
0: Well, thanks for the call, Ronnie. I mean, there has been some discussion about whether the student athletes should unionize.
1: Northwestern tried that years ago, 15 years ago.
0: And it makes sense now more than ever. The universities, obviously, and the conferences and the NCAA do not want that because that would make the student athlete even more powerful if we did go towards that direction. Then you'd be talking like a CBA agreement and them agreeing to things, and then all of a sudden that does stop all these challenges in court one day. But that also creates an employer-employee relationship. And even though there is pay for play in these days, we're still operating under the guise of the fact that these are not actually employees. And when we make them straight up employees of the universities, then you open up a whole another can of worms with labor laws and everything else now that the universities would have to do to comply.
1: Can we just enjoy the game again?
0: Nope.
1: When does that happen? That's my question.
0: Yeah.
1: When is this? Can we just enjoy ball?
0: I think not for years.
1: Again,
0: still. I think it's
1: Josiah. I'm looking at you and your glorious beard. I mean,
0: I'm enjoying this. I'm enjoying all this legal stuff. But it's
1: as a Florida Gator fan, you're enjoying this.
0: I'm enjoying the league. It's the wild, wild west out there, and there's a lot to break down from the legal perspective.
1: Please.
0: I do like about
1: can
0: it.
1: Can we play ball?
0: Yeah, well, we'll be playing ball in August, don't you worry. Coming up next, game night with Q Myers and Myron Metcalf.
1: With NFL players.
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23: ABC News, I'm Dave Packard. Texas 19-year-old Carmelo Anthony sentenced this evening to 35 years for stabbing a rival high school athlete during a track meet.
0: Earlier today, a jury found Anthony guilty in the murder of 17-year-old Austin Metcalf. More explosions tonight in Tehran after U.S. forces began launching self-defense strikes in response, as had come, to Iran's attack on a U.S. Army Apache helicopter.
2: The president made it clear to me that these U.S. strikes on Iran are specifically in response to Iran's downing of that Apache helicopter. He does not see this as the beginning of a major new offensive against the Iranians. This is a response to what they did with our helicopter last night, the president told me, and I believe the response should be very strong, very powerful. And that's what this is.
0: ABC's Jonathan Curl. In the slow tally for California's primary for governor, the ABC News can now project Republican Steve Hilton will face Javier Becerra in November. This is ABC News.
3: Here's your Storm Team 20 forecast. 73 tonight under mainly clear skies. Southerly winds 5 to 10 miles per hour. Tomorrow, highs level off around 93. Chance for storms tomorrow night. Lows dip down to about 74, partly cloudy. High temperatures reach up to 94 Thursday, with a chance for storms. 84, ample sunshine expected Friday. I'm meteorologist Laura Lockwood on Sports Radio, 92.3 FM and 1450 AM. Right now, it's 84 degrees.
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2: Wemby took the pass down floor, looked to shoot the three, now drives into Ananobi, off the glass and in, and one. Castle in a crowd again, muscles it up and in. Stephon Castle with another bucket, and Mike Brown wants a timeout. 18 for Castle in the first half. Pass across Champagne, good look at a three. Hits it, and he's fouled by Brunson. Champagne a chance at a four-point play. San Antonio chance for the lead, and Wemby's going to try a three, and he's going to hit. Here's Fox, cutting to his right, fades, puts it up, puts it in, a free throw line jumper for Fox. Huge hit with 12 seconds to go.
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2: Inbound, OG takes the three, missed it at the horn. The road team rules in these NBA Finals. The San Antonio Spurs come to Madison Square Garden and knock off the Knicks 115-111. San Antonio down 2-1 in the NBA Finals.
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4: And that was the sounds of the Spurs taking Game 3 in Madison Square Garden to give us a series when it comes to the NBA Finals. They're now down 2-1. That sound coming in courtesy of ESPN Radio. It's Game Night here on ESPN Radio and the all-new ESPN app, SiriusXM Channel 80, and TuneIn. 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He's Myron Metcalf. I'm Q Myers. Myron, that was a game that the Spurs had to have. There was no turning back. If they got down 0-3, it was going to be lights out. But so far, to keep even with the series, no home team has won a game. And the Spurs, they proved that in game number 3. Now we have a series 2-1.
5: Yeah, I mean, both of these teams have obviously shown a lot of talent, been dominant at stretches, but this is what the Spurs have done throughout the playoffs. You think they're out, you think they're down, we talk about how young they are, and then they just bounce back. And whereas the Knicks were unbeatable through their early series, but the Spurs told you last night that it's not going to be easy to just eliminate them from this race.
4: No, it's not. And I was really appreciative of the fact that the Spurs came out and basically did what most people were screaming from the mountaintops for them to do. Be aggressive, go to the rim, don't let Wemby start settling for three-pointers early and jumpers early and taking the ball at the top of the key. Get him going downhill to the bucket where he's most effective and, oh, by the way, bigger than everybody else, right? He's the big giant in the rest of the land, and so why don't you let him go ahead and reign supreme? And it felt like that's what they did. Ultimately in that game, Myron, he only shot 4 three-pointers. I think that that's the world in which Wemby needs to live in.
5: Yeah, I mean, I think what he's discovered is there's a big difference between what you can do and what you should do.
4: Right.
5: You know, we've never seen a 7-foot-4 guy do all the things he's capable of, fadeaway shots, three-pointers, bringing the ball up the court. We just haven't seen it, but it was almost like he was falling in love with his versatility.
4: Yeah.
5: Whereas nobody wins championships like that. You win championships being dominant in what you're best at, and I do agree. In game 3, it was like the light bulb went off again, and Wemby decided to be the force that we know he can be around the rim, and the Knicks didn't have an answer for it.
4: You know, T-Pain said he fell in love with a dancer, right? I'll keep it clean for
5: yeah,
4: radio
5: because really
4: it's a family show. He fell in love with a dancer, yeah. And Wemby fell in love with the three-point shot. And just like the dancer T-Pain fell in love with, that's not real.
5: Yes.
4: Right? That's a mirage, right? That's something that looks good from a distance, ain't really that good. So instead, he came back to reality, and he did what he did best. And that's when you could tell, okay, Wemby looks like he's going to have a really good game. Myron, if you remember, going into halftime at game number 2, Wemby only shot the ball 4 times.
5: Yeah.
4: Like, that can't be the recipe either. Now, I'm not saying that, you know, it's give me the ball and get out my way, I'm going to do everything, but you got to be more aggressive. So in game number 3, to Wemby's credit, he was more aggressive, and he was going downhill to the cup. Did not fall in love with the outside shot, and you see the kind of results that the game had, and you saw what he had was more effective, and I felt like that opened it up for the rest of the team.
5: Yeah, Q, it's like be 7-foot-4.
4: Yes.
5: That's what the Spurs need from him. And I thought if you go back to game 2, the end of the game, I think Wemby, as good as he was in spurts, at the end of the game, I think there were a lot of mistakes. The turnover, the bad pass to Steph Castle, I think the potential game-winning shot at the end. Did you have to take that difficult shot, or was there a better shot for you at 7-foot-4? And I think coming into game 3, it was almost like he realized, okay, I can do a lot of those things. It's fun to show everybody what I'm capable of, but you got to go to the rim. And around the rim, there's just no one that can deal with him on both sides of the floor. And I thought also in the fourth quarter, as good as Karl Anthony Towns has been, Wimby said, okay, in these clutch moments, I'm going to be the better player, and I think you saw that.
4: Yeah, we really did. And Brian Windhorst, ESPN NBA insider, was on the Rich Eisen show, and I love what he had to say about Wemby's game and how you know what kind of night it's going to be. Check it out.
0: What we've seen in these big, giant games in the conference finals and finals is you almost know within the first 2 or 3 minutes whether he's got his fastball. And I think his energy is something that at this point in his career sort of ebbs and flows. And he needs to be a high-energy player because what differentiates him isn't just his size. It's his size with the skill. And part of his skill is the mobility and his ability to go in and out and up and down the court. And I just felt in games 1 and 2, he didn't have that. And his numbers were good. His numbers were misleading. Like, if you didn't watch the games and you were just like, well, he's averaging 27 and 10. Why are you saying he's not playing? Well, I'd be like, well, because he's shooting 40% and he's got 10 turnovers in 2 games. And he just was trailing plays a lot. He wasn't leading plays. Totally, totally, totally different Victor Wembanyama. Like, by the way, we saw in like game 6 and 7 of the Western Conference Finals. He had 3 dunks in the first 5 minutes of the game. I think he only had 2 dunks in the first 2 games combined.
4: I love the way Wendy said, you'll know if he has his fastball, because I'm a big baseball fan. And sometimes there's pitchers that'll take the mound, Myron, and you'll know pretty early, hey, man, they're going to have a good game, or, oh, man, it's going to be a long day at the office. It's going to look like the Brewers and the A's here in Las Vegas last night, where they went through 14 pitchers combined, had 34 hits given up, 104 at-bats on the night. Like, some nights you just know it's going to be a bad day at the office for some pitchers. And then there's some games where you know, oh, man, this dude, he is on his A game. He might throw a no-hitter tonight because he's so good. And I love the way that Wendy said that about the first few minutes of the game and the way that Wemby's either attacking or not attacking. You kind of know what kind of game it's going
5: to
4: be.
5: Yeah, I mean, I think there are those games where it's like he's waiting for somebody else to set the tone. Mm-hmm. And then when he realized that it has to be him, right, that's what you saw in game 3. I think there's also a case to be made, Q, that he's also 22.
4: Right.
5: So we're also watching a guy who was on this stage for the first time at this age, and is trying to figure out, okay, how do I lead my team to a championship? He's never been here before.
4: Right.
5: And I think game three was where you saw him kind of put it all together and realize that he has to be the leader for this team. And I think you also see how everybody follows him when he starts the game that way.
4: That's the biggest
5: Steph
4: key.
5: Castle, yes, and aggressive that he is, yes, aggressive as he was, Dylan Harper and all the other players just follow his lead, and that set the tone.
4: Right. I was so surprised that they lost the first 2 games in San Antonio. I thought, okay, they might split, right? I was very shocked that they lost both games at home. But then to go on the road in Madison Square Garden, where it was packed to the gills, it was loud as all get out, at least at the beginning of the game, right? I'm hearing Hall of Famers like Charles Barkley talk about, man, I ain't never been in an atmosphere like this before. This guy's played in NBA Finals, right? This guy has won an MVP. I mean, this guy is big time, and he's talking about the environment. Draymond Green, who's going to be a Hall of Famer, talking about, I ain't never been in no environment. I got goosebumps. This guy's won 4 of them bad boys.
5: Yeah.
4: You know what I mean? So Doris Burke, who's been along on the ride for the broadcast of many of these big-time games, is talking about, I've got goosebumps before it even tips off. Like, that lets you know what the excitement and energy level was inside of Madison Square Garden. And I got to give the young Spurs, and I'll emphasize young because we talk about their age all the time, I got to give them credit. They went in there in the belly of the beast, and they weathered the storm.
5: No, they didn't. And I think this is where youth worked in their favor. Mm-hmm. You don't know what you don't know.
4: Right.
5: I think the Knicks were the ones who felt all of that. Okay, who's going to get into the building? Is there going to be a lot of chaos? All of the pressure, the biggest home game in what, 53 years since they last won a championship?
4: As long as I've been alive.
5: So all of that, to me, all that weight was on the Knicks.
4: Yeah.
5: And what was Wimby doing? Was he drawing in the park or something like that?
4: Yeah, chilling. He was clearing his mind. Get your mind right, Craig. Get your mind right.
5: I think this helped him in the OKC series, and I think it's helping them now. Young teams don't know anything about the stakes.
4: Right.
5: Because if you're the Spurs, who cares if you end up losing against a veteran team that had one of the best runs we've seen in the NBA playoffs? If you come back next year, years after that, there's a window for you. You don't feel any of what was going on in there. And I think that's, to me, how they play. Whereas the Knicks, all eyes were on them. You've got to lead this coronation and this crazy crowd. You've got to make everybody happy. And I think you could see the weight of that affecting them way more than it did the Spurs.
4: Every celebrity and their mom was in the building, right? I mean, everybody was in the building, and all eyes, I think you said it perfectly, all eyes on you to be the heroes, to be the ones that take you from oh my gosh, I've been a Knicks fan my whole life and I've never seen a championship, to here it go, I'm about to get it for my first time ever. This is going to be the most amazing feeling ever. Y'all got to go get it. It did look like the weight of the world was on their shoulders in that game three, and they still had an opportunity to pull it out, right? It's not like the Spurs ran away and hid with the game. I mean, the Knicks were still in that bad boy down the stretch. OG had a hell of a game. Jalen Brunson still didn't have a fantastic game. I mean, the points are there, but just the efficiency of his shooting wasn't great. I don't think he's had a great series yet, which is scary if you're the Spurs, because at some point you think he's going to break out, right?
5: Yeah, and I think that's the thing. If you're the Knicks, you got to be wondering, maybe you caught them in games one and game two. I think we came into game three saying the Knicks are the better team.
4: Yes.
5: That's what's happened all season. They're more experienced. But now I'll go back and look at game two, and maybe it's like the Spurs should have won that game.
4: Yeah.
5: And they played like a team that believed they should have won that game, and they weren't going to make the same mistakes. They came out, got the big lead. Obviously, the Knicks bounced back, but they were the more physical team. And I thought they punked them a little bit, pushing Jalen Brunson around, mm-hmm. kind of daring the Knicks to meet them in the alley for a fight. And I think that could be the edge tomorrow night.
4: You know, I'll say this about the Spurs. I feel like that they definitely should have won one of those two games in San Antonio just by looking at the game, watching the game. One of those two games, really, if not both, they should have won. They didn't, to the Knicks' credit. And so now they find themselves in a 2-1 hole. But they have an opportunity coming up in Game 4. As a matter of fact, the NBA Finals are on ESPN Radio. Tune in tomorrow for Game 4 between the Knicks and the Spurs. Coverage begins at 7:30 p.m. Eastern. That's presented by Gusto. He's Myron Metcalf. I'm Q Myers. Coming up next, is all the pressure on the New York Knicks, even though they lead the series, is all the pressure on them? 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
2: Spurs win. What a response from San Antonio. An inspiring road win, and they are right back in the series. The Knicks lead cut 2-1.
15: To be in the position that we were going into halftime, to come out in the third the way we did, and to not find a way to win the game, obviously, is disappointing.
16: It's a 7-game series for a reason. They're a great team. They're well coached. We have to keep trying to take one game, one possession at a time, but there are some things that we can control that I didn't think that we controlled tonight.
4: The Knicks are up 2-1 in the best of seven series in the NBA Finals, but how much of a must-win is Game 4 coming up Wednesday night here on ESPN Radio? It's Game Night on ESPN Radio, the all-new ESPN app, SiriusXM Channel 80, and tune in. 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He's Myron Metcalf. I'm Q Myers. Myron, I'll just go ahead and lead right there to you. I'll send that same question to you. I know they're up in the series. I know it's technically not a must-win. The series will not end if the Spurs end up winning on Wednesday night. But if you're the New York Knicks, how much of Game 4 is a must-win for you and your team?
5: I think you treat it as that. Just because of the way that Wemby played, you were on your home floor, you kind of got blinded by the lights a little bit, all the hype, and you don't want to go back to San Antonio with the series tied. So I think you have to treat it that way. 3-1 is a completely different thing than 2-2.
4: Yes.
5: And I think just the way that those games played out, down the stretch of game two, San Antonio was in control, and they just kind of handed the game to the Knicks. Mm-hmm. And in game three,
4: same thing in game one, Myron. Remember, they were up 14 in game one.
5: So I think there are a lot of reasons to believe that the Spurs have been better in many stretches, but the Knicks have just found a way to pull out those two wins in games one and two. So I think after game three, you got to go into game four feeling like you got to win this game at home because you don't want to go down or be tied 2-2 in San Antonio.
4: Really good conversation earlier today on Freddie and Harry on ESPN Radio about this series and about the Knicks. And this is what Harry Douglas had to say about the Knicks in the NBA Finals.
17: I think we all have to be honest with ourselves, too. The Knicks are still in control of this series. They're up 2-1.
18: Exactly.
17: And they have game four on their home court. I get it. They lost game three on their home court.
18: Yeah.
17: But let's not forget, they won two on the road in San Antonio.
18: Yeah.
17: And game four, while having a 2-1 lead, is on their home court. Did they like their performance that they had in game three? Hell no. They can't wait to get back out there tomorrow night to try to be better than what they were.
4: So, there's Harry talking about they're still in control of the series and that they have game four on their home floor. Obviously, he's not wrong. But the one thing I'll say about that, Myron, is nobody has won at home yet. And it's a small sample size. It's only three games. But there hasn't been a home victory yet. So what's to say if I'm the Knicks, oh, I feel great because, well, we're at home. Our crowd's going to have our back. We had someone call in last night. Lorenzo, matter of fact, he called in last night, Myron, is like, look, the Knicks fans that were in Madison Square Garden aren't really necessarily your father's Knicks. They're not the one, you know what I mean? The Knicks fans that were, you know, the rowdy, crowdy, the guys that were losing their mind, pulling their hair out, the real passionate fans, they're the ones that could afford the tickets to get in. And so when it came down the stretch of the game, you didn't hear them. They weren't that loud. They were more nervous because they hadn't really been there, done that.
5: Yeah. Those fans didn't take the subway.
4: You know, right.
5: They came in cars and Ubers or whatever else they took. I do think the atmosphere and just the chaos of everything that was happening probably affected the Knicks, you know, and all the pressure that they felt, and they face even more pressure going to game four. I think the reason that you have to be concerned about game four if you're the Knicks is the Spurs were the tougher team. Right. Like, I think the Spurs look at the Knicks and go, okay, this team is a veteran team. They're one game away from the finals last year. Here they are in the finals. They're supposed to win this, regardless of what the odds makers say. But I think when Wemby pushes Jalen Brunson and Steph Castle runs through Jalen Brunson, Luke Kornet getting tussled up with Josh Hart, I think the Spurs don't think the Knicks are the tougher team. Like, they're not intimidated by that element of it. And I think that is an advantage for the Spurs. They challenged the Knicks physically, and the Knicks didn't have an answer for that. And that mentally I think could have an impact on what we see in game four.
4: And what you just said right now is basically what Freddie Coleman said earlier as well. Check it out.
18: He wants to make sure that the better whistle is going to happen for his guy, Jalen Brunson, because San Antonio said, we're going to be physical with your best player who is below 6'2". We believe we're going to wear him down as this series goes along. Jalen Brunson, the first three rounds, was shooting 46% from the field. In the first three games of the NBA Finals, he's shooting 37% from the field. So, Mike Brown, I know what you're trying to do, but I'm also going to have this if you're Mike Brown. Stay out doing that, because the referees have already established in the first three games they will allow a physical series.
4: There you go. So the physicality, something you talked about, something Freddie talked about. You know, you said this before the show started. I thought it was a great point, and I want to bring it up. You said, say what you want to say about Draymond, but let anybody in the league grab Steph by the neck and throw him down the way Wemby threw Jalen Brunson down and see what would have happened.
5: You got to see him in the hallway.
4: Right.
5: Draymond
4: would have saw him on the court.
5: You know what I mean?
4: And I'm not saying, hey man, you got to go out there, fist the cuffs. You got to make them pay or whatever. But Draymond's not going to sit back and say, well, that'll be the last time that happens. He ain't going to pull Alvarado. He's going to go make sure he has his stars back.
5: And that's supposed to happen.
4: Right.
5: You know, and I'm not condoning violence, but Wemby walked up to Jalen Brunson and pushed him in the face like he was a kid.
4: Mm-hmm.
5: And this is the Knicks.
4: Right.
5: Right? Like, so that to me was the thing. How offensive was that to the Charles Oakleys and the Larry Johnsons and all these guys who are in the stands who on site would have retaliated?
4: John Starks. Remember John Starks back in the day? His attitude, he thought he was about 6'5 anyway.
5: All of those dudes
4: right.
5: would have responded and retaliated in that moment because they wouldn't have wanted you to set the tone that you get to pick on their star player. The late Stacey King, rest in peace.
4: Yes.
5: I just saw a video of him where Danny Ferry was with the Cavs, clotheslined Michael Jordan in the playoff series.
4: Right.
5: They kind of hit Danny Ferry, brought him in garbage time in the next game. Stacey King took him out because
4: he
5: said he had to. Like, there has to be retaliation for something like that. And I think the Knicks looked weak.
4: Mm-hmm.
5: Luke Kornet pushing Josh Hart around. Are y'all tough? Are these the Knicks?
4: Right.
5: Because you're not living up to the legacy of what the Knicks are supposed to be when it comes to toughness. And I think the Spurs called their bluff and said, oh, wait, y'all got the uniforms of the Knicks, but y'all ain't those Knicks.
4: Right.
5: And I think that, to me, could change the tone of this entire series.
4: Yeah, they're going to have to step their physicality up. There's no doubt about it because, again, that's something that has been shown. I think Freddie Coleman said it perfectly in that clip that we heard. The tone has been set. The officials have let it be known that we're not going to decide this game, right? Y'all are going to decide it on the court. Again, not condoning violence, not saying to go out there and clothesline anyone, take someone out, not saying any of that. But you got to show some toughness, man. You got to show some stones, right? If me and you are kicking it here in Vegas and something goes down with you, I got to have your back. I hope so. Something's got to go down, right? I mean, look, we got to figure a way. Even if we got to talk our way out of it, something's got to happen.
5: Yeah. Listen, the universal rule is if a person pushes you in your face,
4: yes,
5: like you're a child,
4: right?
5: There's supposed to be some kind of response. And I heard Jose Alvarado say it won't happen again. Why did it happen the first time?
4: Right.
5: You tell me that would have happened with Oakley on the court?
4: No.
5: You tell me that would have happened with all of those Knicks and what they stood for? If someone had done that to their best player?
4: Mm-hmm.
5: I just think the Knicks looked a little weak. Mm-hmm. And I think the Spurs know it. They can smell blood in the water. And this young team is capitalizing on that.
4: And if you're the Spurs, you probably feel like, hey, we should have won at least one of these games at home. Mm-hmm. Probably should have won both. Like, they're looking at it like we should be up 3-0 right now. They're not as good as their 13-game winning streak told you they were, right? I mean, now all the narratives of, well, the East was down, they played this, that. I'm not saying those are correct, but that's what the Spurs are believing. Once they have confidence in Uncle Mo on their side, it's really hard to get away from that. Coming up next, we'll talk to someone that was at Madison Square Garden last night and could break it all down. It's Game Night on ESPN Radio and the ESPN app.
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4: Stanley Cup Finals, game number 4, Carolina versus Vegas. After an epic game number 3, looks like we're headed for another fantastic finish in game number 4. I'm Q Myers. Currently, the Hurricanes are up 4-3 with 11:20 left to go in the third period. Back and forth they go. Carolina had 3 in the first period. VGK came back with 2 in the second. It was knotted up at 3 as they went into their second intermission. And then, boom, Carolina comes out of the locker room. Gets another goal in the net, so they're up 4-3, less than 11 minutes to go on that one. Vegas has a 2-1 series lead. Game 5 of the series comes up Thursday back in Carolina. In the NBA, no flagrant upgrade on the uncalled foul of Spurs Victor Wembanyama to Knicks Jalen Brunson on Monday night. A league spokesperson told ESPN, Wemby will stay at 2 flagrant points in the postseason. Senior Vice President of Referee Development and Training, Monty McCutcheon, joined Malika Andrews on NBA Today this afternoon and admitted a foul should have been called on Wemby's shove to Brunson's upper body. No further action from the NBA. And in the NFL, the Bengals have restructured quarterback Joe Burrow's contract. Sources told ESPN's Adam Schefter and NFL Network's Ian Rappaport on Tuesday. By adjusting the deal, the Bengals will gain $10 million in cap space for the upcoming season. They could have restructured up to $19.2 million by converting his entire base salary for the upcoming season. And the move was necessitated because of the pre-draft trade for defensive tackle Dexter Lawrence. Before the restructured deal, the team only had $7.1 million in effective cap space for the upcoming season. For more scores and analysis, check out ESPN.com and the all-new ESPN app. Coming up, more Game Night with Myron Metcalf and me, Q Myers, here on ESPN Radio the all-new ESPN app.
0: And the Spurs win. What a response from San Antonio. An inspiring road win. And they are right back in the series. The Knicks lead cut 2-1.
15: To be in the position that we were going into halftime, to come out in the third the way we did, and to not find a way to win the game, obviously, is disappointing.
16: It's a 7-game series for a reason. They're a great team. They're well coached. We have to keep trying to take one game, one possession at a time. But there are some things that we can control that I didn't think that we controlled tonight.
4: Spurs found a way to get it done again. Game 3 of the NBA Finals. Now we have a series as it's 2-1 with Game 4 coming up on Wednesday. It's game night here on ESPN Radio. The all-new ESPN app, SiriusXM Channel 80, and tune in. 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He's Myron Metcalf. I'm Q Myers. Joining us now to talk all things New York Knicks is our guy Ian Begley. Next Knicks reporter, host of SNY digital show, The Putback. And Ian, thanks so much for your time. Definitely appreciate you. We've been given the praises of the Big Cat through the first two games, but he did not have a great game in Game 3. Looks like he came back down to earth a little bit. What was it that you saw from the Spurs that really slowed down the Big Cat?
1: It was interesting because San Antonio took Josh Hart and put Victor Wembanyama on Hart, and they put a wing on Karl-Anthony Towns, and that's an alignment, defensive alignment, that the Knicks starting five had seen a lot of, have had mixed results against over the last couple of years. And earlier, obviously, Towns guarded by Wembanyama. It was a different alignment, and it's something that with Cat, Knicks would like to see him seal that wing in the post at times, and it didn't happen in Game 3, so they weren't able to take advantage of that mismatch. And so it was just a different alignment that everybody kind of talked to coming into this series. San Antonio didn't use it early, pulled it out in Game 3. I think that's one of the reasons why you didn't see a ton of production from Karl-Anthony Towns.
5: I remember watching the old Knicks games and just waiting for them to fight the Bulls or whoever was in their way. Mm-hmm. Wimby pushes Brunson, kind of, you know, punks him a little bit, and there's no reaction, retaliation, what do you want to call it. What do you think that did to sort of maybe change the vibe of the game? And do you feel like the Spurs maybe think they're the tougher team out there?
1: They may think that. I mean, they're a physical group. They definitely, physicality on defense is a staple for them. I'm not sure if they would call themselves that, but you know, you bring up an interesting point about, you know, nobody coming over to Jalen Brunson or pushing Victor Wembanyama away from Jalen Brunson. None of the Knicks doing that. And you know, it's something that, you know, there was a De'Aaron Fox kind of, he and Jalen Brunson were kind of jawing. And I think eventually some Knicks came over there, but it does stand out to me just thinking over the last 4 years, you know, when somebody hits Brunson, is rough with Brunson, it's not like guys are sprinting over there all the time. I don't know what it means. I don't know what it says. Maybe it says nothing, but it was just another example with the Wembanyama thing, Game 3, and also the NBA will not be upgrading that to a flagrant at all. So no additional flagrant on Wembanyama's postseason ledger there for that play.
4: Ian Begley, Knicks reporter, is with us here on Game Night on ESPN Radio and the ESPN app. So going into Game 4, what are your expectations? How does Mike Brown make some kind of adjustments and help his New York Knicks get back in the win column?
1: One thing I think you might see is just Karl-Anthony Towns aggressively hunting threes, shooting the three more often, and that's something that is one way to attack that defensive alignment that San Antonio used in Game 3. Josh Hart shot the ball really well in Game 3, and so for the Knicks to lose a game where Josh Hart is knocking down shots, that's never ideal. But maybe they let Josh Hart go again, and Hart can continue to shoot and can hit those shots. But I think also the ball movement and the body movement on offense was not there as it had been during that 13-game winning streak. It wasn't there Game 3. And so I would think Jalen Brunson, I think they're going to be, he's so good at adjusting between games. I would think you're going to see more of maybe him off the ball, or you know, him finding his teammate for an open shot, for a good look. Because there were a couple possessions where he, you know, he dribbled, was in backing down his defender. And his footwork is phenomenal, but he wasn't able to get the separation that he probably wanted to, and they forced him into a tough look. So I think those shots maybe will be out of Brunson's diet Game 4, and the ball, I think, will pop a little bit more.
5: I saw a video with a guy who was sitting, and I think the second row had about 8 chains on, and he was saying that the crowd was too rich.
1: Why are you judging me, man?
5: No, it might have been you, but he was saying that the crowd was too rich, and it wasn't as authentic as Knicks crowds usually are. How do you think the atmosphere, and obviously the chaos with the president coming to the game, affected what we saw on the court?
1: Yeah, I think it was just the Spurs coming out and playing well and the Knicks having to play from behind. And I think that took some juice out of the crowd because the crowd was in it early on, especially before the game. It was very loud in there. And then, you know, at a halftime, Knicks turning it over a couple of times again, San Antonio putting some points on the board early. And I think it was just nervous energy from the crowd after that. I think a Knicks fan who's paid close attention over the last 2 decades or so is probably in the recesses of their mind waiting for the other shoe to drop on this thing and waiting for it to turn in a bad way, just because that's what they've been used to seeing so much here. And I think it was just that nervous energy, just, you know, fearing of what's coming next. And I think that took some of the energy out of that crowd. And I did hear one person yell late in the game, you know, we paid so much bleeping money for these tickets, let's make some bleeping noise. And I think the crowd reacted a little bit to that, but it was certainly more subdued than I thought it would be.
4: Ian Begley, Knicks reporter from the SNY Digital Show, The Putback, and, of course, doing all things New York Knicks, is with us here on Game Night on ESPN Radio and the ESPN app. I want to go back real quick to Jalen Brunson. He's got his points, right? He's scored his points, but it just hasn't been the efficient Jalen Brunson show just yet through the first 3 games. When do you expect, or how do you expect Jalen Brunson to kind of snap out of it and be more efficient and more effective?
1: You know, you saw in the Atlanta series, and you really saw in the first couple of games of each of his Knicks playoff appearances, you know, he tends to kind of feel his way through and have a couple of bad shooting games and then kind of figure things out. So I wouldn't be surprised if you saw that efficiency game 4, and he really, really is strong on adjusting between games. But I think you give San Antonio a ton of credit, and they're playing Brunson very hard, being very physical with him, off the ball, on the ball, and then, you know, Stephen Castle doing a very good job defending Brunson, and they're just making life tough on him. I think he's somewhat getting to the spots that he wants to get to, but San Antonio's just done a good job staying down and challenging shots, and I think that's what you're seeing now. But Brunson is really, really elite at adjusting off of a bad game or off of a subpar game. So I'm curious to see what it looks like in game 4. I do think, you know, the back of his baseball card tells you that he will bounce back on Wednesday.
5: Mike Brown spent a portion of his post-game press conference talking about the foul disparity. How intentional do you think that was, and how will that impact potentially tomorrow's game?
1: You know, Mike has been in the league a long time. I'm sure he's seen other coaches use this tact where after a loss, you come out firing on the refs, and you have the numbers to back it up, and you make that the story. Brown even said last night in his press conference, San Antonio was fantastic. I don't want the refs to be the story, but I know they will be because of what I've said. And he just kind of repeated a few times his issues with the refs. And so, you know, sometimes you do see an adjustment in how the game's officiated after that public criticism of the officials. And so I think that maybe the discrepancy will not be as great as it was in game 3. When you look ahead to game 4, Brown was talking about, you know, the fouls, the fouls that each team was whistled for, the free throws, and he was upset. And, you know, you point back to that, the Wembanyama shove of Brunson, and Monty McCutchen said on ESPN, that was a missed call. That was a foul. And there were a couple instances where I think the Knicks just felt like the whistle was inconsistent. So maybe there is somewhat of a course correction there going into game 4.
4: Ian Begley, Knicks reporter, with us here on Game Night on ESPN Radio and the ESPN app. We'll close out with this. Fantastic stuff, as always. I know the Knicks are leading in the series. They're up 2-1, but how close to a must-win is game 4 for New York?
1: I think it's not there, but I think it's pretty close. And I think, you know, that what happened in game 3, you know, game four could have been this coronation, right, on the verge of a sweep. And now it turns into a high-pressure game. And maybe not a must-win, but it's certainly a game where the series can tilt. And I think there's going to be pressure on the Knicks. You know, right? They're home. They're coming off a bad performance. They had a 2-0 lead in this series. You don't want to cough that up, obviously. So I think there's going to be a lot of, I don't want to say the Knicks will succumb to that pressure because they're a veteran group, but I do think the pressure, you know, externally, internally, I think it's going to be there in a major way, and obviously in a way it wouldn't have been if they had won game three.
4: The NBA Finals are on ESPN Radio. Make sure you tune in tomorrow for Game 4 between the Knicks and the Spurs. Coverage begins at 7:30 p.m. Eastern. That's presented by Gusto. Ian Begley's been our guest here on Game Night. Ian, fantastic stuff as always, my man. Thanks so much for your time. We definitely appreciate you.
1: Appreciate you, fellas. Take care.
4: Absolutely. You do the same. Ian Begley right there. Good stuff as always. And Myron, I'll tell you this, man. Again, we talked about it earlier in the show. I know that it's not a must win. I get that, right? I could do math. I understand. But, man, I don't think the Knicks want anything to do with going back to San Antonio with the series knotted up at 2.
5: Yeah, I think especially just how physical the Spurs were against them. You know, I think the last thing you want to deal with is a Spurs team that's gaining confidence. We saw that happen in every single series. We saw that against Portland. We saw that against Minnesota. We definitely saw that against OKC. And I think in Game 3, you could see it again. So if you're the Knicks, you want to kill that confidence right away so that they don't take that momentum back to San Antonio.
4: And it's not too often. I can't say it's never, but it's not too

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17: Texas Tech quarterback Brennan Soresby has been granted a temporary injunction to play football while his lawsuit against the NCAA continues.
18: College football is filled with upsets. The fact that a Lubbock judge ruled that way, I would not call an upset.
19: What could he have done that would have tilted the seesaw the other direction? Like, how egregious would the offenses have to have been?
20: Gambling is so pervasive right now. There's probably so much more of this going on, and we act like this is a one-time isolated situation. It is not.
21: There is a situation going on in college football that I have to be 100% honest with you. I don't quite know how it's going to end. I just know that a lot of people are upset as where it stands right now. It's game night here on ESPN Radio, the ESPN app, Sirius XM, Channel 80, and TuneIn. 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And Myron, want to get into all things Brennan Soresby, the quarterback from Texas Tech, who gambled on his team while at Indiana, had a self-admitted gambling problem, checked himself into rehab, has found a way to get an injunction so he's allowed to play, but the NCAA doesn't want him to play. The Big 12's angry and wants to play. He's trying to play. Everyone hates Texas Tech.

0: back. I'm going to get into all that in just a second. But right now, I am nervous. There is less than 2 minutes left to go in Game 4 in the Stanley Cup Finals. I'm here in Vegas. The Golden Knights are taking on the Hurricanes. It's 4-3 Carolina. This is a wild series so far. It's been back and forth, and now VGK is taking their goalie out the net, so you know it's all desperation. So the next 2 minutes, not going to lie to you, I'm going to be a little nervous.
1: Well, and in this series, 2 minutes, there could be 3 goals. Who knows?
0: No joke.
1: You know what I mean? It's not like any other series. So I'm waiting to see what happens, but nothing would surprise me based on what this series has been so far.
0: Yeah, it's been absolutely wild. So we will update you as this one continues to roll on. But currently, Carolina's up 4-3, a minute 36 left to go in the third period. Vegas has a 2-1 series lead. This has been one hell of a Stanley Cup final. That is for sure. But I wanted to get your thoughts on this Sorsby situation, because I know you cover a lot of college sports. You talk to a lot of coaches. You talk to a lot of players. I mean, you got your finger on the pulse. This is a situation that I feel like a lot of people have mixed feelings on. I don't really know what the right answer is, to be honest with you. All I know is, to make it as simple as possible for anyone listening that might not be up to date on all the information, the young man gambled, bet on his team, bet a lot of money, and went to rehab, and now it looks like he's going to be eligible to play. And I feel like that goes against everything that we've learned when it comes to all this sports betting that's been going on and what you can and cannot do.
1: Yeah, I mean, it's ridiculous. The idea that he gambled, like, it's a real thing that happened on his own team. He had gambled on games where he could affect the outcome. This is Pete Rose admitting that he gambled, and then you see him playing the next season as if nothing had ever happened. I mean, that's what you're witnessing with this Brendan Sorsby situation. If he's allowed to play, what should happen the next day? If game one he's out there and the NCAA loses their appeal of this ruling, the NCAA should disband the following day. At some point, Q, the Power Five schools have to split and do their own thing.
0: Right.
1: Because I don't know what the point of the NCAA is if they can't enforce this. Now, the courts are doing this. This isn't the NCAA doing it. And I think that's what people may not understand, but it's just ludicrous, the idea that he would be out there on a field.
0: Yeah, I don't feel like it makes any kind of sense in how anyone could think that that's okay, right? That he's out there. I mean, literally, everyone gets punished. We've seen so many different situations when it comes to gambling. I guess everyone doesn't get punished, but for the stories that we've heard, they've all gotten punished. They've all not been allowed to play. They've all, you know, there's been some kind of suspension or whatever, and it seems like they're finding ways by different courts and different rulings and injunction here and injunction there. I started learning about injunctions back in the day. Remember when Zeke Elliott kept trying to file different yeah. Injunctions so he could play back in the day when he was getting suspended by the league?
1: Yeah.
0: It just seems like now it's gone to a whole nother level. And now a guy that admittedly gambling and has a gambling problem is allowed to play football because a court that has folks that went to the school that he represents at Texas Tech have allowed that and opened up the door. It just, again, it makes absolute no sense at this stage of the game. And then I heard others say, all right, well, if he doesn't play college football, then he's going to go to the NFL. How in the world does the NFL team bring a guy in like that?
1: Yeah.
0: That has that kind of checkered past?
1: Yeah, I mean, that'll be a question, certainly for NFL teams to consider if he gets to that level. But the courts are clearing the way for someone that they've never cleared the way for, right? Like, they've allowed guys who played the G League, guys on two-way NBA contracts,
0: right.
1: Guys who had questionable early starts to their careers, whereas should they have been given a redshirt season and they weren't granted one. So there have been those kind of eligibility things happening in the court system for years. We've never seen this.
0: Right.
1: If this happens, then there legitimately are no rules, because these are the same things that guys have been banned for in the past. So for Brendan Sorsby to be out there, I just think it would change how we view college athletics. And I think fans, for the first time, because I don't know how much they cared about NILQ, to watch someone that you feel like potentially might be having an outcome, an impact on this game because of gambling, we haven't had anything like that.
0: No, we haven't. And we'll get to the final in the Stanley Cup, game number 4, Carolina and Vegas in a hot minute. But I know our guy Chance from Alabama's got something on this Brendan Sorensby situation. Brendan, welcome, or Chance, welcome to game night. What's on your mind?
2: You know, to me, this is maddening. I always thought the NCAA was pathetic, but more so now. For them not to step in and say, okay, if you're not going to do it, Texas Tech, we will, and just say, dude, you're gone for the year at the very least, it's an abomination. I heard you say a second ago, who's going to take a chance on him? Man, and quarterback is the hardest position to find in the NFL. Someone will take a chance on him. Hey, someone signed Deshaun Watson. They'll sign this dude. You know what I'm saying? But if Texas Tech comes to their senses and they do not and they do suspend him for the year and he goes to the supplemental, I hope the NFL steps in and say, hey, we're going to punish you here. You're not escaping punishment. And I think it's long overdue that the NCAA gets a commissioner, and I got the perfect name. None other than the GOAT, Nick Saban.
0: I knew where that was going. Chance, thanks so much for the call. Fantastic stuff. I get that the quarterback position is the hardest position to fill, and I know that everyone in the NFL has been given multiple opportunities to succeed, especially if you're a quarterback. But, Myron, I mean, players can't even go into a sports book or walk past a sports book. You know what I mean? There's so many rules set up in the NFL for gambling. This seems to be a whole nother level. And that I'm not saying that that's right, but that's the way that it's been taken, is that gambling is so bad that if you even tiptoe around it, you're going to get in trouble in the National Football League.
1: I was at an event in Vegas, a basketball tournament, where they literally had the players in a private area in a hotel, and you needed a key card to get into where they were because they wanted them so far away from it.
0: Yeah.
1: But the NCAA can't do anything. That's the issue. The courts have more power than the NCAA. I just never thought the court system would approve something like this. This is a different kind of thing if he's allowed to play next season.
0: Yeah, I mean, we've always said, you know, what Chance said, that the NCAA pretty much has been a joke. If all this goes through and he's allowed to play, nobody is ever going to take the NCAA seriously. Nobody. They're always going to look, and they'll be the laughingstock, and it's not even close. Like you said, they should probably just go ahead and dismantle. Coming up next, the Hurricanes. They're going to take Game 4 of the Stanley Cup Finals. We got it covered here on Game Night on ESPN Radio and the ESPN app.
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11: 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And apologies if it gets a little uncomfortable. But how does it feel to be at the mercy of someone who thinks a random text is more important than your life? 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
20: ABC News, I'm Dave Packer. U.S. Central Command said its retaliatory strikes in Iran are completed. President Trump spoke with ABC's Jonathan Carl about his reasoning.
21: The president made it clear to me that these U.S. strikes on Iran are specifically in response to Iran's downing of that Apache helicopter. He brought up the peace deal that he is trying to negotiate with the Iranians. It seemed clear to me that even as he was ordering U.S. attacks on Iran, he still believes he can get a peace deal with the Iranians.
20: Primary night in several states. ABC News projects Oysterman Graham Plattner wins the Democratic primary in Maine and will face Republican Susan Collins in November. In South Carolina, we project incumbent Lindsey Graham will win the Republican primary for U.S. Senate. And after a week after the primary in California, ABC News can now project Republican Steve Hilton will face Democrat Javier Becerra in the race for governor there. This is ABC News.
22: Here's your Storm Team 20 forecast. 73 tonight, under mainly clear skies, southerly winds 5 to 10 miles per hour. Tomorrow, highs level off around 93. Chance for storms tomorrow night. Lows dip down to about 74, partly cloudy. High temperatures reach up to 94 Thursday, with a chance for storms. 84, ample sunshine expected Friday. I'm meteorologist Laura Lockwood on Sports Radio, 92.3 FM and 1450 AM. Currently, it's 80 degrees.
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27: 39 seconds. Now they'll win an offensive zone draw. Low shot out in front. Lindley points. They score! Right off the hop, Logan Stankoven. Oh, my! Is he having a playoff series? Let's see if the Canes can cash in on both. Here's a chance. It gets you Trevin. Shoot, and they score! The captain again! It's four games and four goals for Jordan Staal. Oh, what a series is he writing! And it's 3-1 Carolina, and that is a power play goal! 5 seconds left here at T-Mobile Arena. Brandon Bussey, his first ever playoff start, will be a win in the Stanley Cup Final in Game 4. And we're headed back to Raleigh, tied at 2. Canes with a 5-3 win in Game number 4.
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0: What a dumb series. And I mean dumb series in the best sense of the word. This has been fantastic. Been back and forth between the Vegas Golden Knights and the Carolina Hurricanes. Full disclosure, I'm here in Las Vegas, so I have all eyes on VGK. But, man, what a performance by both the Hurricanes and the Golden Knights. And as you heard right there, courtesy of 99.9 The Fan, the series is now, after Game 4, knotted up at 2 on its way back to Carolina. It's game night on ESPN Radio on the ESPN app. SiriusXM Channel 80 and TuneIn. 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He's Myron Metcalf. I'm Q Myers. And, Myron, this this has been an incredible series, man. I mean, the ebbs and flows, the ups and downs. The one thing I know about the Hurricanes, don't blink because they'll score multiple times, you know, by the time that you open up your eyes. And then all of a sudden, VGK, they'll find a way to battle back or vice versa. It's just been back and forth the entire series, and now we have a best of three series coming up.
1: Fourth time in the series that a team has rallied from a two-goal deficit. I mean, I've just never seen anything like it. You always know a comeback is going to unfold.
0: Yep.
1: This has been a fascinating series.
0: It really has. I mean, Carolina scores three goals in the first period. They're up 2-0 before you blink. I mean, 3:30 into the first period, they're already, you know, they're already creasing net multiple times. It's like, what's going on here, right? The puck has barely dropped, and they've already scored multiple times. But it's just, that's just what they do. And then the Golden Knights find a way to battle back. And even when, you know, going back to, what, Saturday night, the Golden Knights score four. Four goals in the second period. I'm thinking, all right, this is in the books, right? The second period ends. They're going into third period. They're up 4-0. I'm like, all right, where are we going tonight? Let's go to a comedy show. Let's go do this, that, and the other. By the time I went upstairs and changed, Carolina had scored three goals in response. Just that fast, Myron.
1: Can't blink, like you said. You can't blink. It has been incredible, though. I mean, I think this has been a great hockey season, and it's ending the way we expected to with one of the best series I've ever seen.
0: There's no doubt. And so Carolina, what they do is they make a switch a goalie. They did that in the third game, you know, here in Vegas, you know, the first game that they played here in Vegas after VGK scored those four goals in the second period. And Brandon Bussey is in there. So tonight he makes his first start. Well, Carolina, they get the win 5-3. After the game, he caught up with Emily Kaplan.
2: Brandon, your first playoff start, and it's at the Stanley Cup Final. What was your reaction when you found out?
3: Obviously excited. You know, I think this is what a lot of, you know, kids grow up, they dream about, doing something like this. So honored to have the opportunity. It was a great effort by us tonight. Excited to get back to Raleigh.
2: Your first big save, Mark Stone's coming at you on a breakaway. What's going through your mind in that sequence?
3: Just stop the puck. Find ways to stop the puck, I think, kind of right after that. We got the second goal, I think. So sometimes it's not about how many saves you make, it's when you make them. Yeah.
2: So you said this is what kids dream of. You're 27 years old and you made your NHL debut this year after years of grinding in the minors. Like, what do you hope people take away from your story?
3: I don't know. Maybe just never give up. Have fun with it. I'm having a blast. So as long as you're having fun, there's no need to stress about anything.
2: Okay, and a question about the game winner, your captain, Jordan Skull. He scores on his stomach. What did that look like from your vantage point?
3: Hectic, like this series has been. So, you know, he's a big-time player. He's, you know, leads us every day, plays the right way, and is rewarded.
2: All right, and we're going to have you again Thursday night in Raleigh. Do you hope you get the start?
3: Talk to Rod.
2: I will. Thank you, Brandon. Congratulations.
0: You think he's not going to get the start? You think they're going to pull him now?
1: Yeah, not happening.
0: No, you just got the dub. Of course they're going to start you in Game 5, but he said it perfectly. Brandon Bussey right there with Emily Kaplan from ESPN, saying this series has been hectic. Yeah. That's exactly what it's been. It's been hectic. It's been stressful for the ones watching. I can only imagine what it feels like being on the ice and actually playing in it. But I can tell you from my vantage point, just sitting there watching the clocks. I mean, I haven't clock watched so much as I have in this series. Because every time VGK gets a lead, I'm like, all right, is it over yet? No, of course it's not over. It only takes 2 seconds for Carolina to score. And Hurricane fans are doing the same thing because it's been the same thing on the other side. You know what I mean? It's just been back and forth, back and forth. The Stanley Cup Finals, I always think, is the best anyway. Just with the intensity and the way that they play. But I feel like this one, they've taken it up a whole nother notch.
1: Yeah, like no one's been able to get comfortable. Like there hasn't been a stretch in this series where someone could kind of take their foot off the gas a little bit because of the way that both teams have rallied. And listen, they both deserve this spot. Carolina and how dominant they were. I think a lot of people saw Colorado as the best team in hockey, and the Knights take care of them. So I expected it to be competitive. But literally, this is the most fun I've had watching the Stanley Cup playoffs in a long, long time. And I think it just says a lot, Q, about the hockey product itself. I think Gary Bettman should be rewarded, congratulated with what he has done to elevate the sport. And to end the season like this, you couldn't ask for a better finale.
0: You know, the one thing about Carolina is as quickly as they can score, and they do, they score in bunches, they are so good at stopping the power play. They are so good at starting the power play. Tonight, you know, VGK had three opportunities on the power play. They convert none of them. Now, Carolina only scored once on the power play out of three opportunities, but they scored. There's so many times, if you go back and look throughout the course of not just the Stanley Cup Finals, just go look at the course of the postseason for them. Whenever they have to defend in a power play, they are so good at shutting that down. I don't know the dynamics. I'd be lying to you if I act like I was some hockey expert. Yeah. And I know, you know, the key to shutting down a power play. But I can tell you, I ain't no dummy. I'm not blind. I can see it. And they're really good at it. Right? Yeah. You might think I'm a dummy. But I can see that they're really good at shutting down that power play. And that's when you feel like that you have that opportunity. And, hell, even when VGK emptied the net, and, you know, I mean, you're leaving yourself set up for failure, you know, when you empty the net, they find a way to shut that down and score an empty net goal. They're just really good at that defensive side of things.
1: No, they've been great. You know, and I think we talked about this with the Spurs-Knicks series. It feels like the most aggressive team has won each game. Mm-hmm. Like whatever team comes out and kind of sets the tone, they've just been able to find a way to get the win. And I think you've seen that Carolina defensively. The Knights were known for just how many shots on goal they had coming into the series, but the Carolina's been able to slow them down in stretches. So it's just been two contrasting styles, and it's made for, I think, some great action. You don't have to be a diehard, I think, to enjoy this. I think if you tune into this game tonight or any game in this series, you had fun and an enjoyable viewing experience because this has just been a great series to watch.
0: Well, that's what makes hockey fans, right, is if you tune in and you have fun and you see something that you enjoy. And I'll tell you right now, from this series, I've really enjoyed what I've seen. I really enjoyed the whole run throughout the course of the playoffs, the Stanley Cup, you know, playoffs. But this series has been fantastic because, again, you can never count a dub. You can never say, oh, that's a win, right? I mean, look, if a team could be up 4-0 going into the third period and all of a sudden, boom, they have to go to double overtime to decide that game, that tells you all that you need. On Twitter, that one guy hit us up and said, okay, Q, it's a win for Carolina. Now it's 2-2. You still confident that the Vegas Golden Knights still win Lord Stanley's Cup? No. No, I'm not confident. Do I sound confident? No. Carolina's a really good team, right? I mean, until the Stanley Cup Finals, Myron, they had only lost one game.
1: Yeah.
0: They didn't lose their second game in the postseason until the finals. That's like OKC worthy. That's like Golden State Warriors at their peak worthy. That's, you know, there's certain teams, Chicago Bulls at their peak worthy. Like teams like that, those are the teams that go and only lose one game on their way to the finals. Carolina did that same thing.
1: And just the dominance, like you said, I think these are two teams where neither one of them are comfortable.
0: Right.
1: You know, I don't think any team is going, you know, you heard Brandon talk about the goalie talking about in a hectic series. Nobody's going into game five feeling comfortable.
0: Right.
1: No one's going into the first, second, or third period feeling comfortable because of the way that this series is going. And it's going to come down to the little things. I know we say that in sports all the time, but mm-hmm. I just think these teams are that close in that they both have the ability to finish games and to rally. And I think that's just going to make an exciting three-game series the rest of the way.
0: Well, that's what it is now. The best of seven series has become the best of three. Best two out of three. It's that simple. Best two out of three. It's like being out there on the blacktop playing some hoops.
1: Yep.
0: Winner takes two out of three. Winner moves on, right? It's just that simple. Series is knotted up at two after Carolina gets the 5-3 victory over the Vegas Golden Knights. He's Myron Metcalf. I'm Q Myers. 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

0: seven is about to become a best of three. As Carolina wins the draw, they'll roll it back in. 5 seconds left here at T-Mobile Arena. Brandon Bussey, his first ever playoff start, will be a win in the Stanley Cup Final in Game 4. And we're headed back to Raleigh, tied at 2. Canes with a 5-3 win in Game number 4.
1: Final call heard on 99.9 The Fan. The Carolina Hurricanes, they win Game 4 Stanley Cup Finals, and we are knotted up at 2. Now it's the best of three. It's game night here on ESPN Radio and the ESPN app. SiriusXM Channel 80 and TuneIn. 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He's Myron Metcalf. I'm Q Myers. And Myron, it's so funny, man, watching this game, and we've really been monitoring it ever since the puck dropped, 5 p.m. Pacific time for me, you know, a little bit later, obviously, on the East Coast. But watching this and then going through the show and kind of monitoring it so we can update the score on it, I find myself at the edge of my seat. Because I'm a fan of the team, right? And at the same time, we're going to report on the game. We're going to, you know, be fair to Carolina, be fair to VGK. I'm not going to lean one way or the other. But it's not a team that I'm normally covering or talking about on the regular in a professional manner. So I find myself more of a fan, so it makes me nervous. And then I start thinking about other sports and other teams that I could be a fan of or I'm just covering professionally. It's funny, you know, I grew up a Raider fan, you know, born and raised in the Bay Area, so silver and black all day. That's who I am. But I cover them every day professionally. You do the same thing for other teams. It just kind of changes the way you are even cheering on or fanning of a team when you start covering them. It just changes your whole perspective.
2: Yeah, I mean, it does because, you know, you want to be professional about how you cover a team. At the same time, I've been at a lot of big events where I felt nervous even though I'm covering the team, even though just the anticipation, right? And I can't imagine what Carolina and Knights fans are feeling where no team has been able to take off with a lead that you trusted. There's not been one point in this series until the end of every game where you felt safe as a Carolina fan or a Knights fan. And I just can't imagine, Q, the anxiety that this series is given both fan bases because, yes, they're both excited, but I also think they have the same fears because of the way the series is going.
1: You cannot be – you can't feel confident in this series until it literally says final.
2: Yes.
1: Right? Not even 0-0-0 because then you're going to overtime or you might be going into double overtime. I promise you, Myron, going back to Saturday, I knew this game was in the books. It was 4-0 in the third period. Literally, me and the wife went upstairs to change clothes. That's it. It don't take that long. Yeah. The wardrobe is not that, you know, that deep, right? Yeah. I'm not going through a drive-thru closet, right? I mean, it's only a couple options.
2: Yeah. Yeah.
1: We changed and we look and it's 4-3.
2: Well, and that has just been the experience for everybody who's a fan.
1: Yeah.
2: And even as a casual fan, just watching it.
1: Yes.
2: You know, I don't have an investment in either team in terms of who's going to win, but I just feel the emotions attached to these games because of the back and forth. You have to feel for a Knights team that fires its coach with 8 games to go, and yet they managed to get to this point. A Carolina team, as dominant as they have been, and now here they are trying to stop this miracle story from unfolding and ending with a championship. So I just think this has been everything that you want to see in sports.
1: Yep.
2: The emotion, the competition, just the fascinating moments. This has been as good as I've seen in the Stanley Cup.
1: Yeah, you can't write this story. You really can't for both teams. And that's what's been so fun, and that's why it's knotted up at 2, headed back to Carolina for Game 5 coming up on Thursday. But we want to hear from you. 888-SAY-ESPN, 888-729-3776. Who's your favorite team that actually makes you nervous? The one that you're sitting on the edge of your seat waiting for that game to go final. I'll tell you this, Myron, again, you know, as a guy that covers the Raiders, I don't get nervous when the Raiders play. You know, they win, great. They lose, fine. Whatever. You know, it is what it is. Keep it moving. The A's, you know, they haven't pushed me to the edge in a very long time.
2: Yeah.
1: Right? I mean, we all know the story of the A's, so I'm not even going to go there. But those Golden State Warriors, especially when they won that first championship, and I'm living in Central Texas at the time, And I'm watching, and everyone knows Q's from the West Coast. That's his team, the Warriors. I've been around when Donald Foyle was a key player.
2: Oh, that's a name.
1: Exactly. That's, you know what I'm saying? Like, I'm not no bandwagon fan. I mean, I go back to Chris Gatlin. I go back to, you know, Latrell Sprewell.
2: Yeah.
1: Right? I go back to Run TMC. Yeah. Right? They ran Chris Mullin right out of town. You know what I mean? Like, you know, all of those. Billy Owens. I mean, I can tell you every coach that's gone through that place. The fact that hanging with Mr. Cooper. Remember, Mr. Cooper had a 10-day contract.
2: Yeah, he did. My favorite episode.
1: Man, Mr. Cooper, hanging with Mr. Cooper. If you don't know what I'm talking about, look it up. He had a 10-day contract with the Warriors as well, because that's what they were.
2: Yeah,
1: they were a sitcom. They weren't a real thing. So when they had the opportunity to win their first championship, Myron, and that was the first one that I saw. It had been 40 years since they had won a championship. I'm sitting there on my couch in my crib in Central Texas. Just, I'm almost like back and forth. Like, I'm trying to like rock a baby to sleep. Back and forth like, oh come on. I don't know. I mean, if you had taken a video of me, you'd be like, what the hell is wrong with this dude? But that had me so stressed out, because I was living by every second, every bucket that went through. Every time Steph Curry hit a shot, oh my gosh, I'm happy. Every time someone else hits a shot, I'm sad. You know, it's just, you want to talk about having me on the edge. Those Warriors, man, they'll get me. And I haven't had to cover them professionally. You know, I don't live up in the Bay anymore, so I'm not up there at the games on the regular, so I don't have to worry about covering them. So it hasn't changed for me. But those Warriors, they'll get me every day of the week and twice on Sunday, man.
2: Man, I get it, man. Growing up, man, Wisconsin football, both parents went to Wisconsin, man. I thought Ron Dayne was, like, to me, it was Ron Dayne and then Superman.
1: Yeah.
2: And I just assumed he was going to rush for 300 yards a game. Wisconsin was going to win every game. And I felt the emotion of that. And there's a connection there, right, if you've grown up with the team.
1: Yes.
2: I think that's one of the reasons people hate on the Knights a little bit, because this is a new team.
1: Yep.
2: New teams aren't supposed to do this.
1: No.
2: Expansion teams aren't supposed to suddenly be a dominant force in any league. And yet here the Knights are with a chance to win the Stanley Cup in what, 9 years?
1: 9 years they've been to the Stanley Cup Finals now three times.
2: So there's an element of, you know, somewhere there's a 12-year-old, 13-year-old kid out there who's like, oh, the Knights just go to the Stanley Cup.
1: This is what they do.
2: This is the first 9 years of existence.
1: Right.
2: So I do think there are people who see that and go, man, like, they wish their team could have that same success, and they haven't experienced it.
1: No, they haven't. And so it's wild to see when there's that team that just gets you going like that. Like, Mama Q is a huge Laker fan, right? Yeah. I mean, there's times that she's called me on the phone talking about, I just need you to stay on the phone with me for the final 30 seconds. I'm like, why? The game's over. The Lakers are going to win. No. It ain't final yet. It ain't final. Just stay on the phone with me. Just talk me through it. She'll ask me some professional question. I'm like, what do you want me to tell you right now? Right? There's 30 seconds left in the game. But no, the Lakers and the Giants are her teams. So she's always nervous for the Giants. I remember her coming to Texas to visit when the Giants were playing in the World Series against the Rangers. And we in a sports bar with nothing but Ranger fans, and she up here, go Giants, go. She up here, you know how mamas get. They get loud. She got as loud as all get out, and everyone's looking at her like, I don't know if we should jump her or we should embrace her.
2: Oh, man. I love it, though. I love the passion, man. I definitely love it. And you got two fan bases in this series who, you know, I don't want to say two teams deserve it, but you can't hate on any team that wins it based on the way that they play, but somebody's going to be the loser.
1: Yeah, exactly. Both of these teams deserve the Stanley Cup. I mean, they've battled through it. Their stories are totally different, but they're fantastic when you really, you know, look at it. The way that they both got to where they are right now, and the fact that they have the series knotted up at two, like, of course that's what it is. Of course it's knotted up at two. I'll tell you what, there better be some Knicks fans out there that are nervous.
2: Yeah,
1: I'll tell you what, there better be some Knicks fans out there that are nervous. Again, 888-SAY-ESPN, 888-729-3776. 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Let me know those thoughts. 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
1: Stanley Cup Finals between Carolina and Vegas has been as advertised. I'm Q Myers. Game 4 is officially in the books, and now we have a series that's knotted up at 2 after the Hurricanes defeated VGK 5-3. Back-and-forth series. It only took Carolina 3:30 to get their first two goals of the period. In period number 1, VGK bounced back with a couple in period 2, and then Carolina had two more in the third period, including an empty netter. Carolina outshot Vegas 28-20. Series, as mentioned, is knotted up at 2 with Game 5 of the series coming up Thursday from Carolina. In the NBA, no flagrant upgrade on the uncalled foul of Spurs' Victor Wembanyama to Knicks' Jalen Brunson on Monday night. A league spokesperson told ESPN, Wemby will stay at 2 flagrant points in the postseason. Senior Vice President of Referee Development and Training, Monty McCutcheon, joined Malika Andrews on NBA Today this afternoon and admitted that a foul should have been called on Wemby shoved to Brunson's upper body. No further action from the NBA. In the WNBA, the Atlanta Dream, they improved their overall record to 8-3 on the season with an 82-75 victory of the Chicago Sky. Angel Reese had 17 points and 17 rebounds, 4 assists and 2 blocks on the night against her former team that drafted her number 7 overall back in 2024. And the Lynx, they topped the Wings 100-76. Olivia Miles, who was looking like an early favorite to be Rookie of the Year, might already have that sewed up, had 24 points, 7 rebounds, and 6 assists on the night. For more scores and analysis, check out ESPN.com and the all-new ESPN app. Coming up, more Game Night with Meyer Metcalf and me, Q Myers, here on ESPN Radio.
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0: 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He's Myron Metcalf. I'm Q Myers. And just going back and forth and watching the Golden Knights and the Hurricanes play game four had me nervous. As a guy that's rooting for the Golden Knights, I'm here in Las Vegas. That they're the team of the city. The whole city rallies behind them. So I'm here naturally, not a hockey aficionado, not a guy that lives and dies by the puck in the ice every single day. But in the Stanley Cup playoffs and the finals, I'm all things VGK. So I've been nervous. Right? I've been super nervous watching this series as any fan of either one of these teams has been. Led us to the question, what team out there is it that makes you nervous, that gets you on the edge of your seat and you cannot wait until that clock says 0-0-0 and is the final? We do want to hear from you at 888-SAY-ESPN, 888-729-3776. Let's go out to Alaska, talk to our good friend Vic. Vic, welcome to game night. What you got for us?
1: As you guys know, I'm a big Philly fan. The Sixers have not been relevant for so long that I've kind of, this year was kind of a pleasant surprise. And they've been exciting, but I think the Eagles for sure top it. Even though last year our offense looked so bad, it was kind of depressing to watch. But yeah, that's my take.
0: Okay, the Eagles. The Eagles stresses out Vic. Vic's in Alaska. Myron stressed out by them Philadelphia Eagles that no longer have A.J. Brown as they traded him to the New England Patriots.
2: Yeah, maybe a little less stress now that your top player isn't on the sideline reading books. Right? Maybe right. That'll take some of that away. But I think most NFL teams probably feel some level of anxiety and nervousness about their favorite team.
0: Well, I'll tell you this. Eagle fans are probably nervous this year about what it's going to look like without A.J. Brown and what this new offense is going to look like and how Jalen Hurts is going to take that next step. There was a lot of questions about Jalen Hurts when he was in the draft. Right? Could he be a franchise quarterback? Was he, you know, going to end up being a backup quarterback? Is he a gadget guy for, you know, being able to run? And he's turned himself into a really good quarterback. Not elite, but a really good quarterback. I think this is a big year upcoming for Jalen Hurts and the Eagles.
2: No, it is. I mean, now you're going to see how he handles the stress, the pressure, the doubts all over again. But that's kind of the story of Jalen Hurts, right? Yeah. I mean, I think he's always had those things he's had to deal with throughout his career. But without A.J. Brown, he definitely has to step up and play better than he did a year ago.
0: And I like Jalen Hurts a lot. I was pounding the table for the Raiders to draft him coming out in the draft, and the Eagles obviously got him in round number two. But by trading A.J. Brown, the organization pretty much said, okay, we're picking you. You're the quarterback, right? You're the quarterback. We're rocking with you. He wants to go somewhere else. He's the one that's not happy. Okay, we're going to move him. We're going to rock with you. But now it's all on you. So now Jalen Hurts has a big season coming up for him. Better have a big season for Philadelphia, because who knows what's going to happen at that position. We know how Howie Roseman is there. Nothing is forever with the Philadelphia Eagles. Again, 888-SAY-ESPN, 888-729-3776. Let's go out to Virginia. Talk to our guy, Jason. Jason, welcome to game night. What you got for us?
3: What's going on, fellas?
0: Chilling, man. How you doing?
3: Good, man. So mine is going to be a little bit different, but the Texas Longhorns, College World Series. They got me. We played Georgia Saturday. We hadn't been able, obviously, to go over that hump in football. With all the trash talk going on lately with Texas Tech, and our girls took care of business beating them in the College World, in the Women's College World Series, I want to see my boys take it home.
0: Hey, Texas is a really good program, man. Texas is a really good program. And I don't know about you, Myron, but I enjoy the Women's College World Series. I enjoy the men's, you know, their run as well, man. I really enjoy, you know, the field that's set for Omaha right now, the Men's College World Series. I think it's going to be fantastic. And Texas has as good of a chance as anyone to win this thing.
2: Now, it's going to be exciting. I mean, if it's anything like the emotions we saw with Texas, Texas Tech and the women's softball championship, I expect this to be a great series as well, because they were going back and forth. Like, there's something about those in-state teams.
0: Yeah.
2: You know, like, it just adds a little more. And in Texas, you have so many elite programs that that trash talk is year-round.
0: I had my guy Doug, who's a big Longhorn supporter, when the women won the College World Series, he said, the women got it done, the men are next. Right? I mean, they hadn't even got to the locker room, cleaned up, you know, showered, changed, everything, headed back to Austin. He was already talking about, all right, All right, they won. Now it's time for the men. So you know how it is, man. That pride when you're supporting the college, you know, we always talk about the pageantry in collegiate sports, and I know that it's changing with all the money and everything else that's going on, all the politics that's being played in college sports now. But, man, I'll tell you what, I don't know if there's anything that's better than the fandom of a college team, a college program.
2: Yeah, I mean, I think baseball and softball have a lot of that as well. We don't see it as much, but especially in some of those states, every sport is amplified. I think you saw it in the College Softball World Series, and you'll see it this weekend, too.
0: No doubt about that. 888-SAY-ESPN, 888-729-3776. Let's go out to Arizona, talk to our guy, JT. JT, welcome to game night. What you got for us?
4: Hey, what's up, guys? So I'm from Tucson, Arizona. And the team that stresses me out is our hometown Wildcats, you know, the basketball team. And they went to the Final Four, and I had tears of joy, you know. And then the very next game, I had tears of pain, you know. I don't know what to do with this team, but we'll get there one day. But you know, that's the team that stresses me out the most.
0: Hey, JT, really good call, man. He sound like Rob Bass and DJ Easy Rock. Joy. And pain, like sunshine and rain.
2: But I mean, you know, stress is all relative. Arizona's trying to win the national championship every year. That's their stress. They're always a great team, but certainly you're always pushing for your team to get to the Final Four.
0: Hey, JT, I'm right there with you, though, man. I picked Arizona to win the whole thing. Right,
2: man,
0: and Myron Metcalf, at one point, he's got the most famous line that anyone has ever told me, and there's been some people that have told me some things. But Myron said something to me a couple tournaments ago. I picked Tennessee to win the whole thing, and he said, well, that's a choice. So that's, I always think of that, man. Whenever I make a decision in this past tournament, I say, you know what, I'm going to rock with Arizona, man. I like them. I always like to kind of support the Big 12 as well. Yeah. They're obviously in the Big 12 now. And as soon as I made that decision, all I heard in my head was Myron saying, that's a choice.
2: Yeah, that it is a choice for sure. But, you know, the tournament is just so – nobody knows anything, including me. Everybody's guessing, but Arizona certainly was a high-quality team last year.
0: Yeah, they were. They were. And JT, I do feel like that they're that program that they'll get over the hump. I mean, look, that's what made them famous to begin with, right? Arizona basketball, right? I mean, that's one of those programs that you look at and you're like, oh, yeah, they can get it done. They're one that you pencil in there as a perennial, you know, champion every year. And there's a handful of programs that you could do that with, but Arizona's definitely one of them. So you're going to get there, JT. The problem is I probably won't pick Arizona to win the year that they actually win. So, you know, they need to work with me. I want them to work with you, JT, but I also want them to work with me, man. I've been close 2 years in a row. I had Houston the year before. We know how that ended. Yeah. Badly for me, right? Got right there and came up just a little bit short. Felt like that commercial. Oh, you're almost there. You're almost there. Yeah, that's how I felt. And then Arizona, the run that they went on, and we all know how that closed out as well. Thanks so much for that call, JT. We definitely appreciate you. We'll want to continue to hear that feedback from you. 888-SAY-ESPN, 888-729-3776. But we also want to hear from John Tortorella, the Golden Knights head coach. As the Golden Knights took the L, the Hurricanes win 5-3. The series is knotted up at 2. This is what he had to say about the difference in, well, the games that they've played and what happened this evening. Check it out.
5: I thought we battled back, probably, and I thought our third period was probably our best period. The frustrating part for me is they don't earn their winning goal. You know, it's not so much the turnover. Carter makes a great save, but just after that, we make another mistake. We leave the front of the net. So, yeah, so there are a lot of good minutes in the game. It's just for free. That's a hard one for me in the third period. So we'll regroup and get ready for our next one.
0: John Tortorella, Golden Knights head coach. And Myron, that goes back to what you said and you pointed out. It's the small things. Yeah. And that's what he's saying, that you know, Carolina, he's not taking anything away from their victory. I don't want anyone to think that when he says they didn't earn it. But Vegas, he feels like gave it away because they didn't cover up where they should have covered up, and it made it too easy.
2: Yeah, and I think that's valid. Valid perspective. If you've watched this series, the margin for error is just so slim. And I think if you're Vegas, you got to be going, okay, if you come out more aggressively early, is this a different game? I just think you don't have the mistakes to make in this series, and we've seen that through the four games.
0: Yeah, we have. So game five of the series coming up on Thursday. That's going to come to you from Carolina. And just like the first four, I expect it to be fantastic. So buckle up and get ready for some big-time action. There's no doubt about that. He's Myron Metcalf. I'm Q Myers. 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Coming up next, how much is on the line for Wemby in this series? 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
9: We weathered the storm. 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I mean, we looked at this like nothing different. 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
10: Half time's a time to really catch your breath and discuss some things that you need to improve upon or what you're seeing out there that hopefully can help each other in the second half, and that's what we did. I thought we came out of the third quarter with the right approach and got some stops and had some good execution.

0: need to prove. 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He's Myron Metcalf. I'm Q Myers. And Myron, the reason I ask what's on the line for Wemby is because we sing his praises. We talk about how if he's not the face of the NBA, he's on his way. And I don't think anybody could argue that. But then at the same time, I hear this and I see the Spurs go out and lose the first two games and Wemby not look great. If you look at the box score, sure, looks fine. But if you actually watch the game, you know he didn't have very good games. And then I hear everyone say, well, you know, he's young. He's still trying to learn. But as far as I'm concerned, it's hard to give the argument of, hey, this guy is great. This guy is something that we've never seen before. He's the face of the NBA. And then turn around when he plays bad, say, oh, well, he's young. He's still learning. We can't have it both ways. So how is the perception of Wemby going to be if, in fact, the Spurs do lose this series to the New York Knicks?
1: Yeah, it'll be disappointing. I mean, his team was favorite. I don't think they should have been. They beat the defending champion. And I think maybe there will be a sense that it was a missed opportunity, considering the fact that they could have won both games one and two. They win game three. But I still feel like people see this as the beginning for Wemby, that we're watching the start of this generational run potentially from a player who is unlike anything we have ever seen. And you're right. When he plays poorly, we do go to his age because he's 22.
0: Right.
1: But I think a lot of players.

0: players have been offered that grace who were great. It's just hard to win at this stage of your career. Wilt Chamberlain, you know, took guys like that a while. Shaq took him some years to get that ring. Everyone can't be Kareem and just show up and suddenly you're a champion. But I think what's at stake is Wimby is, I think, trying to carry the NBA into the next generation, the next era. And I think that's squarely on his shoulders no matter what happens in this series.
1: I think what Wimby needs to do is decide who he's going to be. And what I mean by that is, are you going to be a guy that's going to come out and set the tone? Are you going to be a guy that's going to come out and be king of the jungle and be the biggest dude out there on the court and show your dominance? Or are you going to be a guy that settles and decides that three-pointers are where you want to live? Like, I always thought the biggest mistake for the Big Cat in his NBA career was winning the three-point competition. Yeah. Because I felt like he thought he was Steph Curry and Klay Thompson and all the great three-point shooters. I felt like he thought he was in that category. And, well, he can knock the shot down. That's not where I consistently want to see him shooting from, right? I want him to use what he has, which is what he did in the first two games. He got very physical with Wimby, and it made me open my eyes like, oh, my gosh, the Big Cat has it in him. Yeah. He actually, the Big Cat really does exist in there. Because at first, what I had heard from him and seen from him over the years, and I'm not trying to sound disrespectful, is just a very calm purr. I didn't hear a Big Cat. I didn't hear a roar. I didn't hear a lion. I heard a purr.
0: Yeah.
1: I heard a very settled, relaxed type dude. And then when I saw him go up against Wimby, dunk on Wimby, and then bark at these guys and growl at them, I'm like, okay, now that's what I'm talking about. Wimby, I think, needs to decide who he's going to be and what he wants to be in this league.
0: Yeah, and that might take some time, right? Because I think he just is so versatile, and he can do so many things. The question will be, what is actually going to be the thing that leads you to a championship? And I think we're watching in real time from game two to game three. I thought of game two, he took some really bad shots. He forced a lot of shots.
1: Yeah.
0: Down the stretch, at the end of the game, you're trying to throw that pass to Steph Castle, but he almost looked timid. Yeah. He almost looked like, hey, somebody else take this ball because it's not for me. No, you're Wimby. You bring the ball to the floor. You make something happen, but make a smart play. And then I think in game three, you just saw, hey, he's going to play like a 7'4" dude should. Mm-hmm. And at the end of the day, I'm fine with guys like Cat shooting threes and Jokic. But at the end of the day, the best players at that size make their money in the paint.
1: Right.
0: Like, that's where they start. That's where everything begins for them. And then you work your way out to doing some of those other things that Wimby can do. But I think there are these moments, Q, where it's almost like you're on the playground. You know, there's a bunch of, you know, girls on the sideline. And you're trying to show everybody this new trick shot you figured out the other day that saw on TV.
1: No, you're trying to show them.
0: Yeah, right? Sometimes I see Wimby, and it's almost like he gets stuck in that mode of trying to show everybody all the cool things he could do. But it's like, nah, man, they need you to be a dominant force, and that has to start around the basket.
1: Well, that's the thing. And, you know, I always talk about LeBron, especially early in his career. I always thought that LeBron could get downhill anytime he wanted to, right? I mean, he can get a head full of steam and just go, and nobody's really stopping him. But when he settled for a three-pointer, I felt that was a victory. Even if he made it, that was a victory because that's an easier defense. If I'm on the court and I'm defending LeBron, I'd much rather him settle for a three than come at my chest because as far as I'm concerned, he's going to run through me. Well, that's the same thing for Wimby, just a different type of player. But if he's down low and he's dominated and showing me how he, you know, how big and how you know, rough and physical he can be if he chooses to be, that's a different ball game. But if he settles for a three-pointer like he did in game two where he's, what, 2 for 9?
0: Yeah.
1: I'm feeling like, you know what, I got some good defense tonight. My defense was good. Look, he only made 2 three-pointers out of 9. I did great. Yeah. But in game three, he only shot 4. And he had 4 shots. He was 4 for 4. Before people sat down, right? Before the crowd at MSG even sat down, he had already got 4 shots off and made all of them, but they were all going to the rim. At some point, he's got to decide how he's going to start games and how he's going to work his way in. If he starts at the three-point line, I think his coach said it best. Mitch Johnson said, we need to work inside out as opposed to outside in.
0: You're 7'4".
1: Right.
0: I mean, at the end of the day, like that's your strength. That's your gift. What you're able to do with that size, that frame. But I think Wimby sometimes falls in love with this idea of being a point guard or a two guard.
1: Right.
0: It is unique. And it does change things because you have to guard him everywhere.
1: For sure.
0: You know, you got to guard him wherever he is on the court because he's always going to be a threat. But I think you just saw him come in with the same attitude that all the great bigs have had. And you hear Shaq on TV talk a lot about guys going to the rim in this new era. That's still where you're going to be the most dominant force. That's still where you're going to help your team win a championship. Jokic did a lot of things when the Nuggets found their way to win a championship a couple years ago. It was around the rim. Giannis, it was around the rim. That's where you're seeing the best big man execute. And I think Wimby has to have that attitude in game four as well.
1: And see, I like the fact that he can bring the ball up the court if he needs to. Mm-hmm. I don't like that he brings the ball up when he chooses to.
0: Yeah.
1: I think it's a different ball game, right? Because, again, I don't need him to be orchestrating and running my offense, right? I need him to be the focal point of my offense, but I don't want him to get things started, right? I mean, I want to say it was game two, where he's coming up the court and he's taking his time getting there. And by the time it's about 10 seconds left on the shot clock, then he passes off to De'Aaron Fox. Now you put Fox in a bad position because he's out by the three-point line with 10 seconds counting, and then he's got to make a decision on what he's going to do. And then, oh, by the way, he's going to pop the ball back to you. So now you're still at the top of the key, and you only have about 4 seconds left. Now you're trying to rush and trying to speed yourself up. And you know what happens? Turnover. Cookies, right? That's what they say. You're going the other way. Ball's going the other way. That's how turnovers happen. That's why it's good. It's great that he can do it. I just don't like when he chooses to do it. It's different.
0: Balance is the key word.
1: Yes, that, no doubt about it. I think there's a lot on the line for Wemby in becoming that consistent player and let everyone know exactly who he's going to be moving forward. Coming up next, we talk to someone that is locked in on all things Stanley Cup Finals. It's game night here on ESPN Radio, the all-new ESPN app, SiriusXM Channel 80, and tune in.
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1: It is 2-2 after four games in the Stanley Cup Finals. I'm Q Myers. The Hurricanes defeated the Vegas Golden Knights 5-3. Carolina, they scored early and they scored often. It only took Carolina 3:30 in the first period to get their first two goals. They end up scoring three in the first period. VGK answered back with two in the second to tie the game at three. Then Carolina bounced back with two more in the third, including an empty netter. Carolina outshot Vegas 28-20. The series, as mentioned, is tied up at two. Game five comes up on Thursday from Carolina. In the NBA, no flagrant upgrade on the uncalled foul of Spurs Victor Wembanyama to Knicks Jalen Brunson on Monday night. A league spokesperson told ESPN, Wemby will stay at two flagrant points in the postseason. Senior Vice President of Referee Development and Training, Monty McCutcheon, he joined Malika Andrews on NBA Today this afternoon and admitted that a foul should have been called on Wemby's shove to Brunson's upper body. No further action from the NBA. And in the NFL, Calais Campbell believes that 19 is enough. He told media on Tuesday, I always tell myself, and this year I feel as strong as ever, that this is probably going to be my last year. I know I said it last year and the year before, but I genuinely mean it this time. He signed a one-year, $5.5 million deal. Remember, Calais Campbell will turn 40 in September. And the Cincinnati Bengals, they restructured quarterback Joe Burrow's contract. Sources told ESPN's Adam Schefter and NFL Network's Ian Rappaport on Tuesday, by adjusting the deal, the Bengals will gain $10 million in cap space for the upcoming season, and they made the move to go ahead and clear space to sign defensive tackle Dexter Lawrence. Before the restructured deal, the team had just $7.1 million in effective cap space for the upcoming season. For more scores and analysis, make sure you check out ESPN.com and the all-new ESPN app. Coming up, more game night with Myron Metcalf and me, Q Myers, here on ESPN Radio and the all-new ESPN app.
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20: 39 seconds. Now they'll win an offensive zone draw. Low shot out in front. Lively points. They score! Right off the hop, Logan Stankoven. Oh, my! Is he having a playoff series? Let's see if the Canes can cash in on both. Here's a chance. It gets to Trevick. Shoot, and they score! The captain again! It's four games and four goals for Jordan Staal. Jarvis all alone. Now back out in front for Staal. A backhand. He scores! He scores again! Oh, my goodness! The captain is unreal. His second of the game. And the Hurricanes have got a 4-3 lead. 5 seconds left here at T-Mobile Arena. Brandon Bussey, his first ever playoff start, will be a win in the Stanley Cup Final in Game 4. And we're headed back to Raleigh, tied at 2. Canes with a 5-3 win in Game number 4.
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1: And all that excitement is really how this whole series has felt. 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The series is all knotted up at 2. It's Game Night here on ESPN Radio. The all-new ESPN app, SiriusXM Channel 80, and TuneIn were presented by Progressive Insurance. Alongside Myron Metcalf, I'm Q Myers, and joining us now is ESPN senior NHL writer Greg Wyshynski. And Greg, thanks so much for your time. Appreciate you. And off top, I just want to ask you about the series in general. It's knotted up at 2-4 games. How fantastic has this series been between Carolina and Vegas?
18: I mean, it's kind of crazy that a 5-3 game that included a diving full-length game-winning goal in the third period might have been like the calmest game that we've had so far in the series. It's been phenomenal. I mean, game three, in all honesty, was probably the best Stanley Cup final game I've ever covered as far as storylines and drama and action. This one was a little bit more in the hands of Carolina for good stretches, but nonetheless exciting. And again, who on earth thought that these two teams that just like to grind it out and play defense would end up having one of the highest scoring Stanley Cup finals through four games we've ever seen?
0: Yeah, yes, it's 2-2. I got a buddy who's a Carolina fan. He's convinced that Vegas has been the better team, though, through four games. How do you see it?
18: I think they both had their stretches. I think you can maybe give Vegas the nod because in a couple of these games, Carolina's best stretches have been, you know, within a few minutes, like the three goals in like 38 or 39 seconds they scored in game three. Tonight, I think that Carolina was definitely more on their game. And, you know, it's funny, they all don't want to talk about how the travel impacts them. They're all professionals, but there's no question that the quick turnaround from game two to game three, I think, impacted Carolina. Taylor Hall, their star winger, told me, hey, look, Vegas did the cross-country flight twice. We only did it once. I think they got their equilibrium back, having 2 days off between games, and they looked more like themselves tonight, especially with the shot suppression that they had in the first period.
1: Greg Wyshynski, ESPN senior NHL writer, is with us here on Game Night on ESPN Radio and the ESPN app. Speaking of Carolina and the way they score, what about Jordan Staal and how he scored? Well, all he does is score. It seems like as long as the puck is near him or on the ice, he's putting it in the net.
18: It's kind of crazy because, like, his reputation is as one of the best defensive centers that we have in the NHL. But he scored 20 goals this season. In the past, he's been a guy pushing towards 30 goals back when he was younger, playing with the Pittsburgh Penguins, with whom he won the Stanley Cup back in the day. But, you know, he has been the difference maker in this series. He's now got 5 goals in the series versus Vegas. He's the first player since Hockey Hall of Famer Mike Bossy back in 1982 to score a goal in each of the first 4 games of the Stanley Cup final. And the big diving play he made tonight, getting a stick on the puck, getting it past Carter Hart in the third period, was the determining goal. You know, the MVP race is an interesting thing for Carolina. They've got a few guys that might lay claim to it if they do end up hoisting the Stanley Cup. But I think right now Jordan Staal is making a real statement and throwing his hat in the ring as maybe being the guy who ultimately wins the Conn Smythe for Carolina if they win the Cups.
0: Greg, if this goes 7 games, does it feel like a guarantee that Brandon Bussey is in net for Carolina? Or is there a world where the veteran Frederick Anderson gets his job back?
18: Dude, it didn't even feel guaranteed he's going to play game 5. Like, the way their coach, Rod Brind'Amour, described it to us just before in his press conference was, you know, he asked his goaltending coach, what do you think about Freddie Anderson? The goaltending coach said he could use a break. And that was the end of the conversation. It took all of a minute for him to make the call on who was going to start this game. So Anderson was a scratch. He wasn't available. They decided to give him a total night off in this game. And so what does that mean for game 5? Brind'Amour was noncommittal about who his starter will be, says he's not made any sort of decision on that. So, you know, Bussey, I thought, was okay when he needed to be. He made the saves that he needed to. I thought he was a little bit scrambly on a couple of those Vegas goals. But we'll see what they end up doing in game 5. But this is exactly why I thought they should start Bussey in this game. You know, if he plays well, it's lightning in a bottle. You ride him for a couple games until you need to bring Anderson out of the bullpen. And overall, Anderson's numbers over the last 2 rounds, the conference final in this round, had really been in decline. So getting him a break, I think, was the necessary move.
1: Greg Wyshynski, ESPN senior NHL writer, is with us here on Game Night on ESPN Radio on the all-new ESPN app alongside Myron Metcalf. I'm Q Myers. In the opposite goal, Carter Hart, he's given up 4 goals every game. Is it more Carolina or is it Carter Hart just not quite on his A game?
18: Oh, I think it's Carter Hart not on his A game. I've been not very impressed with him in this series. I think a couple of these goals, you can question as to whether or not he should have made the stop. And as you said, the numbers tell the story about him not exactly playing as well as he has in previous rounds. But he is John Tortorella's guy. I would be very surprised if Vegas
2: made any kind of change in goal. I think their focus right now is trying to figure out what's going on with their top line with Jack Eichel and Pavel Dorofeev. These guys have not necessarily produced on the level that they've expected in the series. Now, granted, they're going up against that Jordan Staal line who knows how to shut down an offensive group, but I think in hearing John Tortorella's post-game comments, it's much more about what his big stars, as big scorers, aren't doing versus anything his goalie isn't saving.
0: What did John Tortorella know that maybe Bruce Cassidy did not?
2: How to yell louder. I mean, like, it's, you know, the way I get, the sense I get from talking to some of the Golden Knights is just that, you know, they weren't playing well. And part of that was Bruce Cassidy's message not resonating anymore. He had been there for a few years, and sometimes you just kind of need a different voice behind the bench and in the locker room. Now, Torts took over the team at the right time. They were getting healthier. They got William Karlsson, a key center, back in the lineup. That allowed Mitch Marner to move back to the wing where he's really thrived. Carter Hart was playing his best hockey towards the end of the season. So he came in and took over a team that was trending in the right direction. But there's absolutely no question that the job that he's done keeping them on their details defensively throughout this playoff run is the reason they're here. You know, it's Torts. He knows how to get your attention. That's what he does best.
1: Greg, you mentioned Mitch Marner, and he's had, what, 29 points through 20 games now. What has it been that has been able to open him up so much and had him be so dominant throughout this stretch?
2: Yeah, I mean, he's one of the best stories of the playoffs. I mean, he came into this thing with the label of playoff choker from his time in Toronto. The Maple Leafs and their fans kind of turned him into the symbol of their playoff failures. He leaves via trade, signs a big contract as a free agent with the Vegas Golden Knights. And I think the big difference is that, you know, he was a Toronto local kid, right? He felt the world on his shoulders for a franchise that hadn't won the Stanley Cup since 1967. But then he goes to Vegas and he looks around the room and Jack Eichel's got a ring and Mark Stone's got a ring and Shea Theodore's got a ring. And all these guys have won before, and the franchise obviously won a cup recently. So he's able to kind of exhale, know that there's going to be other guys to pick up the slack if he doesn't. And that sort of relaxation and confidence in his own game, I think, has led to him being the best scorer in the playoffs and easily their MVP if they win the cup.
0: Greg, who are the X factors going into game five for each team that maybe we haven't talked enough about?
2: Well, like I mentioned, Eichel, I think, is huge in game five. Now, there is some speculation he might be dealing with some sort of injury, and that's why he's been slowed down a little bit offensively. But, you know, they need other people beyond some of the guys that have come through in these games here in Vegas to really put their stamp on this series. And it's tough because you're still going to see copious amounts of Jordan Staal in that game. But I think that, you know, he's got to find a way to break through. And then the other guy that I'm really interested in is Taylor Hall for the Carolina Hurricanes. He's been a huge part of this team, both in his physical play and his goal scoring. I really liked what I saw from his line tonight, him, Logan Stankov, and Jackson Blake. That's the line that powered them through three rounds of these playoffs. Hall told me that he challenged those guys to be better in this game, that this team really needed them to come through, and they hit the score sheet and they played really well, and I think they're going to have a really big game five back in Raleigh.
1: Well, Greg, as we close things out, I just want to check, as a guy that is here locally in Las Vegas, did Las Vegas treat you okay while you're here?
2: I had a nice recovery at the blackjack table last night. Some nice old ladies were playing with me. They were very kind. I think their karma really did well. But I'll tell you what, I ended up getting a reservation at that new Carbone right by the Bellagio fountains.
1: Yep.
2: So that's my big win. That is a meal that I think I'll always remember, and being right, feeling the spray of the fountains as you're eating a Branzino is truly one of the classic Vegas experiences that you can't get anywhere else.
1: Well, there you go. I'm just glad that the city did all right by you, man. I want to make sure, because if not, you know, I can talk to some people to make sure that when you're in town, they take good care of you, man. So,
2: you know a guy. I understand. I get it.
1: There you go. Well, Greg, fantastic stuff, man. Thanks so much for giving us a few minutes of your time. We definitely appreciate you.
2: Anytime. Thanks for having me.
1: Absolutely. Good stuff right there. Greg Roshinsky, ESPN senior NHL writer with us. And yes, the Hurricanes get the 5-3 win. The series is knotted up at 2. He's Myron Metcalf. I'm Q Myers. Coming up next is all the pressure on the New York Knicks. It's game night on ESPN Radio on the all-new ESPN app.
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22: ABC News, I'm Dave Packer. We're tracking primaries tonight in four key states. In the main Democratic Senate primary, ABC News projecting Graham Plattner will move on to face Republican Susan Collins in November. In South Carolina, we project incumbent U.S. Senator Lindsey Graham will win the Republican primary for the U.S. Senate. And a week after the primary in California, ABC News can now project that Republican Steve Hilton will face Democrat Javier Becerra in the race for governor there. More explosions tonight in Tehran after U.S. forces launched self-defense strikes in response, says CENTCOM, to Iran's attack on a U.S. Army Apache helicopter.
23: But tonight, Iran vowing a decisive response to the U.S. and any nation here in the Middle East hosting U.S. bases.
22: ABC's Martha Raddatz in Jerusalem. Texas, 19-year-old Carmelo Anthony sentenced this evening to 35 years for stabbing a rival high school athlete during a track meet. This is ABC News.
24: Here's your Storm Team 20 forecast. Lows dip down to about 73 tonight under mainly clear skies. Winds out of the south, 5 to 10 miles per hour. Mainly sunny skies tomorrow. Slight chance for storms. High temperatures reach up to 93. Chance for storms tomorrow night. Lows level off around 74. Partly cloudy skies. I'm meteorologist Laura Lockwood on Sports Radio 92.3 FM and 1450 AM. Currently 77.
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27: Spurs win. What a response from San Antonio. An inspiring road win, and they are right back in the series. The Knicks lead cut 2-1.
28: To be in the position that we were going into halftime, to come out in the third the way we did, and to not find a way to win the game, obviously, is disappointing.
29: It's a 7-game series for a reason. They're a great team. They're well coached. We have to keep trying to take one game, one possession at a time, but there are some things that we can control that I didn't think that we controlled tonight.
1: Go on the road to get their first victory. They did that in game three. Now New York leads the best of seven series 2-1. It's game night here on ESPN Radio, the all-new ESPN app. SiriusXM Channel 80 and TuneIn. 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He's Myron Metcalf. I'm Q Myers. And Myron, now that we have a series, now that we have game four coming up Wednesday night from Madison Square Garden, how much pressure is on the New York Knicks to pick up a victory, take a 3-1 lead on their way back to San Antonio?
0: I think all of the pressure, you know, I think the Spurs feel like they have an edge now, not just because they won game three, but because they feel like they could have won both game one and maybe should have won, probably should have won game two. So with Wimby doing what he did in game three, it almost feels like he cracked the code again. We saw this against OKC. When he really chooses to dominate around the rim, there's nothing that the Knicks can do about it. And then everything just starts to flow. Steph Castle and Dylan Harper, and all of a sudden the Spurs are this really difficult team to deal with. So the Knicks got to stop them, I feel like, in game four. If you go back to San Antonio 2-2, advantage Spurs. I don't think a lot of people would assume that they're going to win the series.
1: You know, when I look back at the Spurs and the OKC series, it wasn't till the end when San Antonio found a way to win back-to-back games. Remember, we kept talking about it on this fine show that we call Game Night here on ESPN Radio on the ESPN app. We kept saying, I don't think, and OKC doesn't believe, that Wemby and the Spurs could beat them twice in a row. I wonder how the Knicks feel. Do they believe the Knicks could beat, or the Spurs could beat them twice in a row? Because, again, they've lost two games that they probably should have won. At least one of those they should have won. So I feel like the Knicks are probably going to say, you know what? We let that one get away. We got a little high on our own supply, right? Our fans, you know, had our back, and there was a lot of energy, and it just was an off night to have an off night. But as far as I'm concerned, if I'm the Knicks, I probably think, we'll be just fine. We got them right where we want them. We got this. We're not going to lose two in a row.
0: Yeah, I mean, there's obviously got to be a lot of confidence. This team came into this series on an unbelievable win streak, plus 262 on an 11-game winning streak. They were literally playing some of the best basketball we'd seen coming into the NBA Finals. I think the concern has to be the Spurs throughout the playoffs have been incredible at making adjustments from one game to the next. I believe the quote with De'Aaron Fox, I think it was against Minnesota, where he said, we know what we have to fix. You know, we saw some things, and they just have a really unique ability to really change things. I thought the pressure they put on Cat was unique and really put him in a frustrating spot. Jalen Brunson has had some incredible moments, but he doesn't look like Jalen Brunson.
1: Right.
0: The numbers aren't saying that this is the same Jalen Brunson we saw in past series. So as much as the Knicks have confidence, they also have to be concerned if the Spurs have maybe solved their two best players a little bit.
1: Here's Vincent Goodwill, ESPN NBA reporter, part of ESPN Radio, talking about what went wrong, in his opinion, for the Knicks.
3: Everything around yesterday was like, oh, this is 20-something years in the making, or 50 years in the making. And what a lot of people forgot was that a basketball game had to be played. And it was real easy to get wrapped up in all of it. But I think, look, Victor Wembanyama had a great second half. Keldon Johnson played, as bad as Keldon Johnson played as far as offense, he was actually really good on defense as far as getting under Karl Anthony Towns. And let's be honest, Jalen Brunson went full hero ball in the second half. And that hasn't worked in this series other than a short stretch in game one.
1: There's Vince Goodwill right there. And I like what he said about Jalen Brunson playing hero ball. And I remember Stephen A. Smith mentioned this after the game. He felt like Jalen Brunson was trying to win the series MVP as opposed to trying to win just game three.
0: And I think Wimby's done that. Mm-hmm. You know, that you know, him mashing Brunson's face, that was also, hey, little bro, you know, I'm the dude.
1: Right.
0: You know, that was also that. I think the mind games they've been playing have also worked. And it does feel like Jalen Brunson is forcing a lot of things. And this is the same style he's played throughout the playoffs. He's just not as efficient.
1: Right.
0: And I think this game is not about what Jalen Brunson is going to do anymore. It's can they stop Wemby? But I thought the first two games were, can you slow Brunson down? How are you going to slow this Knicks offense down? Now the Knicks got to find a way to get Brunson to play better, Cat to figure out how to be better down the stretch, and to slow Wemby down. If you're the Spurs, you got to have a lot of confidence going into game four.
1: If you're the Knicks, what is your approach? How do you attack this game and really set the tone as you take the court and not do like you did in the first two games where you allow the Spurs to get up 10, 12. I mean, hell, even in game three, the Spurs had a nice little lead, and then New York came back and took the lead and had a lead, and then San Antonio had to battle back as well. But how do you really come out the locker room, as we'd say in football, with the hair on fire?
0: Every game they play from behind. Mm-hmm. Like, that can't happen. There's the NBA Finals. You can't assume that you're suddenly going to go on some 20-4 run and you're going to close the gap. I think they've been playing. I think game three they were arrogant and just kind of assuming that they were going to figure it out. You can't do that against a team like the Spurs. But I think what worked in game one, what we saw work in games against OKC, is you have to be physical with Wemby. Mm-hmm. You have to right away establish that Wemby's not going to get to the spots he wants to get to. And I think they just lacked some of that because of how aggressive he came back. They have to match his aggression and really not allow him to get as comfortable as he was in game three. Because, Q, once Wemby's comfortable, once he is flowing, I don't know what you do.
1: Right.
0: But they do have the bodies, I think, to say, all right, man, if you want to fight, we'll give you one.
1: Yeah, you don't want to get and allow Wemby to get lathered up. Right? No. Once he starts going downhill, one of the things I noticed from game three, and it was so obvious, is that once he got going and once he got comfortable and once he got in a rhythm, then when he did step out and shoot those three-pointers, it was like second nature. You know what I mean? It was nothing. It wasn't even a stretch for him to go out there and shoot those threes. What was he, 2 for 4, I believe? I mean, it just seemed like, all right, he's in rhythm. It's a rhythm shot. It's similar to that shot that he hit in overtime. What was that? Against OKC, where he just stepped into it and it looked like he shot it from just about the logo. And it was nothing because he was already into a rhythm. If he establishes himself going to the cup and then steps out, then it could be trouble for you. But if he starts the game and they, you know, force him to be outside, catch the ball at the top of the key, only have a few seconds left in the shot clock, then he has to force to try to put the ball on the deck and try to get to the cup and create something. That's when turnovers start happening. And if he has a couple turnovers, sometimes I feel like Wemby will get in his own head, almost like, I got to make up for the two mistakes I made the plays before, and I got to make it up all in one play. And that's when it snowballs into bad play.
0: I think you said the word, Q, rhythm.
1: Yeah.
0: You can't let him get into a rhythm. Because when Wemby gets into a rhythm, everybody else is in a rhythm.
1: Right.
0: And when he's not in a rhythm, there's not another player that I think can kind of take over that leadership role. As good as Dylan Harper is, as good as Steph Castle is, they're following Wemby. They're following whatever he does and how he sets the tone of the game. And you've just seen that from game to game. Everyone's kind of looking to Superman and saying, hey, bro, you going to get into the phone booth? Mm-hmm. Because this is how they played all year. But once he gets comfortable, once he gets into that rhythm that you talked about, it's hard to take him out of the rhythm. So you have to stop him before he ever gets into it in the first place.
1: I don't think I ever thought this was going to be a storyline that was going to be huge for this NBA Finals. But I think the Big Cat has to go back to being what he was in the first two games. I think he has to be a big key to the success of the Knicks. And I like the adjustments that the Spurs made to make him a little bit more uncomfortable. He only had 11 points. He got into some foul trouble, and we know what happens when the Big Cat gets into some foul trouble. But I think he needs to go back to being that guy that frustrates Wemby, that gets physical with Wemby, and starts screaming at him when he makes an and-one opportunity at the rim. Like, he has to be that guy consistently throughout the game. If he can get back to that guy, I think the Knicks get back in the win column.
0: Grown man basketball.
1: Yes, that's a great way to put it. Grown man basketball is what the Big Cat has to have. Coming up next, does the winner of Game 4 of the NBA Finals decide the series? 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
7: It is 2-2 after four games in the Stanley Cup Finals. I'm Q Myers. The Hurricanes defeated the Vegas Golden Knights 5-3 in Game 4 to knot up the series at 2. It only took Carolina 3 minutes and 30 seconds in the first period to get their first two goals. Boom, they scored back-to-back. They scored three goals in the first period. Then VGK answered back with two in the second to tie the game up at 3. Carolina bounced back in the third period with two more goals, including an empty netter, to win the game 5-3. Carolina outshot Vegas 28-20. Now the series is knotted up at 2 as it heads back to Carolina for Game 5 coming up on Thursday. In the NBA, no flagrant upgrade on the uncalled foul of Spurs' Victor Wembanyama to Knicks' Jalen Brunson on Monday night. A league spokesperson told ESPN, Wemby will stay at 2 flagrant points in the postseason. Senior Vice President of Referee Development and Training, Monty McCutcheon, joined Malika Andrews on NBA Today this afternoon and admitted a foul should have been called and Wemby shoved at Brunson's upper body, but no further action from the NBA. In the WNBA, the Atlanta Dream, they improved their overall record to 8-3 on the season with an 82-75 victory of the Chicago Sky. Angel Reese had 17 points and 17 rebounds, 4 assists and 2 blocks against her former team that drafted her number 7 overall back in 2024. The Lynx, they topped the Wings 100-76. Olivia Miles, who's looking like an early favorite to be Rookie of the Year, had 24 points, 7 rebounds, and 6 assists for the Lynx. And the Valkyries, they topped the Mercury 87-81. Veronica Burton had 25 points and 8 assists on the night. For more scores and analysis, check out ESPN.com and the all-new ESPN app. Coming up, more Game Night with Myron Metcalf and me, Q Myers, here on ESPN Radio and the all-new ESPN app.
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9: 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I mean, we looked at this like nothing different. 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
7: We've got Game 4 NBA Finals coming at you. 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The Knicks lead the series 2-1. It's Game Night on ESPN Radio, the ESPN app, SiriusXM Channel 80, and tune in. 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He's Myron Metcalf. I'm Q Myers. We've been talking about the series, talking about how much pressure is on the Knicks to get back into the win column, not go back to San Antonio with the series knotted up at 2. Here's Wendy, Brian Windhorst, ESPN NBA insider, on Get Up, talking about the winner of Game 4, how big this is and what it means.
11: Of all the series that I've ever covered, typically in this situation, I would agree with you. The way this series has gone, particularly the fact that it would become a 3-game series if the Spurs win it with home court, I would say yes, because obviously I don't think the Knicks lose in 3 in a row. But because of the home court thing, I got to step back. I'm having a hard time figuring this out. I'm having a hard time figuring out whether the Knicks is an easy fix for the Knicks to tighten themselves back up, whether this is existential. I'm not there yet.
7: So, Wendy, not 100% sure when you ask the question, will the team who wins Game 4 win the series? Not 100% sure, but Myron, it really feels like whoever wins Game 4 is going to have such momentum on their side that they're going to be in the driver's seat to go ahead and take the title. But then we also know, as of yet, so far through three games, no home team has won yet.
12: Yeah, and that's just amazing. Right now, the Spurs had their chances, definitely. Mm-hmm. They were right there in Game 2, then they come to New York and they win Game 3. But I would feel like a Knicks team with a 3-1 advantage, they're not going to give up 3 of the 4 next games or 2 of the 3 next games and lose that series. So I think the Knicks have to treat this like a must win. Because going up 3-1, that gives you, I don't want to say comfort, but that's a whole different situation than being 2-2 and going down to San Antonio, especially if Wemby's dominant again. I think that, to me, is going to be the deciding factor. Yeah. If Wemby comes out and he's unstoppable and Brunson continues to struggle and Karl Anthony Towns is having trouble in the fourth quarter, I mean, I don't know how you feel comfortable if you're the Knicks in terms of grabbing that momentum back on the road in San Antonio.
7: Right now, ESPN Analytics, look at the chances to win the finals. They have New York at a 69% chance to win with San Antonio at a 31% chance to win. Obviously, it changes. If the Spurs win game four, that goes to 53% for San Antonio to win the series, and New York only 47. If the Knicks win game four, then they're in the driver's seat. They're at 86% chance to win, and San Antonio only at 14. My big question, Myron, is something that I think we've all questioned about Wemby throughout the course of the postseason, because we've seen him at times look like he was really fatigued. Is his body going to be able to come out in game number four and be that dominant force that we saw in game number three? Or are we going to see a fatigued version of Wemby coming out in game four?
12: I mean, if he wants to be one of the greats, he's got to come out with some energy.
7: Right.
12: And I do think there's been a lot of wear and tear on this entire roster. They haven't done this before.
7: Right.
12: And remember, the Knicks were resting for almost a week because OKC and San Antonio went seven games. So I do think fatigue is a factor for a big man who, it feels like, you either gives us this incredible performance and we go, man, we've never seen anything like this, or he looks like a 22-year-old.
7: Right.
12: And we have that conversation. Can he be consistent over the course of the next four games? We're going to find out if he gets to that. But I think Wemby has to put all that aside. If he wants to be considered to be a legend and he talks like that, he can't show up tired. He's got to give everything he has, and he has to carry this team.
7: I think that's going to be the biggest key for Wemby and the Spurs this offseason, no matter what happens.
12: Yeah.
7: If they find a way to win this series, great. You know, congratulations to them. You tip the cap. But I think then you go back again in the lab and say, hey, look, we got to be built for not only an 82-game season, but we've also got to be built for the long haul that is the NBA postseason. I mean, look, they had to go seven games with OKC, right? They had a battle with Minnesota, right? They even had a game or two with Portland that was a struggle. So he's had to really work. And I don't know. And I remember, was it 2 years ago, when Anthony Edwards says we weren't really conditioned to make a deep run.
2: Yep, that was the Timberwolves series.
12: Yeah, where he's getting oxygen in the fourth quarter and all that stuff.
7: And I was like, wait, what?
2: Mavericks, right? My bad.
7: Yeah, it was the Mavericks. And I said, wait, where do they do that at? You know, who says that? That might be something that San Antonio needs to look at and make sure, because there's been too many times where we've seen Wemby have a hell of a performance in the game before, and then the next game he comes out and looks fatigued. And I get it, he's a big man. He's not the biggest big man as far as just body size. I mean, he's tall, but he's not, you know, he's not built like, you know, he can just handle all this physicality. He may have to get into the lab and make sure he works on himself so he's conditioned to be able to really, you know, be able to go through what is a gauntlet that is the NBA postseason.
12: Yeah, and I think he'll take a lot from this season no matter what the outcome, and he'll continue to get better. I mean, the leap from year one to year two, which he didn't have a full season because of the injuries, and then the leap from last year to this year has been remarkable. So I think he just has to continue to grow at this pace, fill out his frame with muscle, which will happen. They probably need some help, too.
7: Mm-hmm.
12: Like, I think the thing with the fatigue factor is, you got to have a big man that you can trust to put in the game so that Wemby can recover.
7: Right.
12: I think that, to me, is what you got to look at with San Antonio. These guards are incredible. But can you put Wemby on the sideline to catch his breath and trust you have a big coming in who can really lead this team? Luke Kornet was supposed to be that.
7: Right.
12: In spurts in the regular season, he was. He has not been that in the postseason. But overall, no matter what you do, in this NBA, if you're going to be the face of the league, nobody's going to care about your fatigue.
7: Exactly.
12: Nobody's going to care about the wear and tear. Those excuses are year one and year two Wemby things. Right now, you got a chance to win a championship, and people view you as a generational talent. Either you have it or you don't, because all the other legends were judged the exact same way, and it shouldn't be any different for Wemby.
7: Right, and I'm glad you brought up the point of they're going to need some help. Because every time Wemby goes to the bench, that's when the Knicks or any other team says, all right, we're going to the cup. Yeah. We're going to the Cup.
12: As they should.
7: Yeah, there's nobody down there that we're concerned about that scares us. Where you'll see them go to the Cup. You'll see Jalen Brunson get all the way to the rim and then all of a sudden realize, nope, not putting that one up because I know the big fella's hovering around here somewhere. Yeah. They might not even see him, but they know that, oh, here he comes. So let's go ahead and back it out. Let's just, you know, throw it around the perimeter again. They do need to find someone. I mean, you're not going to find another Wemby, right? Yeah. I mean, that's not going to happen. But you do have to find someone who's a threat, who when they say that, you know, Wemby's sitting down, the Wemby minutes don't cost you every time. And it seems like every time Wemby sits down, that costs the Spurs, and that's when the Knicks go on a run.
12: Well, I think the teams they've battled have had that extra big. I mean, Hartenstein at OKC and Mitchell Robinson and Cat. So I do think he needs some support. But those guards are so incredible as well. They have enough now to win a championship. And here's the other thing, Q. We're saying the same thing about Wemby and this window that we said about SGA last year.
7: Yeah.
12: We thought Tatum and Jaylen Brown had a window. They were going to win a bunch. We thought Giannis was going to win a bunch, a couple of championships. We certainly thought Jokic, Michael Porter Jr., and Jamal Murray were going to do it. We've been wrong every single time.
7: Every time.
12: So I don't think Wemby can approach this with the, I'll be here in the next 10 years no matter what. Because there are a bunch of guys who didn't get back. So I think they have to play with a sense of urgency tomorrow that says this is the only opportunity we know for sure that we have as a team to win a championship.
7: And that's the same thing I was saying about the Knicks.
12: Yeah.
7: Right? Because a lot of folks said, hey, the Knicks should be happy to be here in the NBA Finals. And I was like, why?
12: For what?
7: Right? To get a second place trophy? To get a second place an award? Like, what does that matter? Nobody remembers second place, mm-mm, right? There's no celebrating. Hey, man, we made it to the NBA Finals. We are the first team in a handful of years, right? A lot of people's, you know, that have never seen the Knicks play in the NBA Finals. Last time was '99.
12: Yeah,
7: you don't. That's not what you play for, and it's never guaranteed that you're going to get back. We could look at a team and say they're so talented, they're so young. They're going to run it back. They're going to be here for 5, 6, 7 years. Everyone told me OKC was going to dominate the league for the next 5, 6 years.
12: Yeah.
7: They're at home watching the finals with us.
12: Yeah. It's that hard. I think it's just that difficult to win a championship in this era. And listen, I think the one thing, too, with the Knicks, if they lose this series, don't make them some Disney movie.
7: No.
12: Don't make them some Rudy story.
7: No.
12: Oh, they made it here. Let's all celebrate it. Absolutely not. You win two games on the road in the finals. You're supposed to win that series.
7: Yep.
12: You come in on an 11-game winning streak, plus 262. You come in with the dominance that the Knicks have displayed over the course of the playoffs. You're supposed to get a ring. Yep. So if they don't do that, let's call this what it is, a failure, an opportunity that slipped through their fingers. Don't make this some Disney story where we go, oh, but at least they made it here. Who cares?
7: No.
12: You were supposed to win a championship. That's the only goal.
7: If they lose this series, and I understand the circumstances are different, but they're no better than the Warriors that won 73 games in the regular season and lost a championship.
12: Yeah.
7: That doesn't matter,
12: yeah,
7: right? People tell me all the time, but Q, your team won 73 games in the regular season. What does it matter?
12: Yep.
7: What does it matter? They lost when it mattered the most. They can have all the regular season. They can go 82-0 like the video game. Mm-hmm. They can go 82-0. But if you lose in the playoffs or in the finals, what does it matter?
12: Yeah.
7: So
12: yeah,
7: the Knicks could be happy that they made it to the finals. They could be happy that Madison Square Garden is selling tickets for $10,000 in the nosebleeds. They could be happy that the streets are flooded, right? They've got to have extra security. They brought out every celebrity and then their mom that's there. They could be happy about all that. But if you don't win the title, none of that matters because you still ultimately lost.
12: And that has to be the narrative, Q.
7: Yes.
12: If, in fact, they fail here, that has to be the narrative. We can't turn them into some fun story, some after-school special because they got to the finals.
7: I'll tell you this, man. As much as I hate talking about it, that 73-win Warrior team that lost in the finals, that burns me up and drives me crazier than anything else. Like that's more frustrating than the happy and joy that I have from them winning their titles. Well, that's the one that I think about the most is the one that they lost as opposed to the ones that they won.
12: And I bet for them too.
7: Yes.
12: You know?
7: Yes.
12: To know that that's not how we view that season, not according to the history, but according to how it ended.
7: Exactly. You got to finish the job. You can't get halfway there. The Knicks are halfway there. They've got to finish the job. Game 4 comes up Wednesday evening, 7:30 p.m. Eastern time is when the broadcast begins here on ESPN Radio. He's Myron Metcalf. I'm Q Myers. Coming up next, we show love to the ones that deserve it. It's Game Night on ESPN Radio and the all-new ESPN app.
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0: He's Byron Metcalf. I'm Q Myers. It is game night here on ESPN Radio, the ESPN app, SiriusXM Channel 80, and tune in. 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It gets that time of night where we like to show love to the ones that deserve it, and we like to do it like this.
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2: Nothing can stop me. I'm all the way up.
0: I mean, we have no options. We got to start at the Stanley Cup Finals, game number 4, the Carolina Hurricanes, the Vegas Golden Knights. This is how this bad boy played out.
3: As Vegas able to get it into the neutral zone, but Carolina right back. No giveaway. Jarvis goes in backhand and Hart with the save. Oh, Jarvis all alone. Now back at it for Bristol. A backhand. He scores. He scores again. Oh, my goodness. The captain is unreal. His second in the game. And the Hurricanes have got a 4-3 lead with 13:28. Oh, captain, my captain, Jordan Staal. Writing a story in the Stanley Cup Final. Now this best of 7 is about to become a best of 3. As Carolina wins the draw, they'll roll it back in. 5 seconds left here at T-Mobile Arena. Brandon Bussey, his first ever playoff start, will be a win in the Stanley Cup Final in Game 4. And we're headed back to Raleigh, tied at 2. Canes with a 5-3 win in game number 4.
2: Nothing can stop me. I'm all the way up.
0: Highlights courtesy at 99.9. The Fan, the Hurricanes get the 5-3 victory in the game where, Myron, it really felt like they were the dominant team from the beginning. But in a series that has been back and forth, you never know. And obviously the Golden Knights made it very interesting, coming up with 3 goals, but it wasn't enough.
4: Yeah, the Hurricanes went up 2-0, and I was like, well, here come the Knights. Because I assume a comeback was going to unfold based on what we've seen.

0: throughout this series. It's been such an exciting back and forth series, and this game lived up to what this finals has been. I just can't wait to see game five. I have no idea what's going to happen, but I can't wait to watch.
1: Our good friend Jasper hit us up on Twitter and said, this VGK Carolina series is the most exciting cup final I've seen in years. I hate to say it, Q. I believe the Canes will win the cup. It took VGK two overtimes and a lucky carom to win game three after being up 4-0. Otherwise, the Canes might be up 3-1 right now. And I don't disagree with what they could be up 3-1. I also look at it like game two, the Golden Knights could have won that as well. And they could be in a position where they're up 3-1. So again, this has been a back and forth series. It's anyone's guess on who's going to win the Stanley Cup, but we do know it's now a best of three series. Again, showing love to the ones that deserve it here on Game Night on ESPN Radio and the ESPN app. Turn our attention to the WNBA, the Lynx, the Wings, Olivia Miles.
2: 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She's got 24 in the ballgame. 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
3: Nothing can stop me. I'm all the way up.
1: Olivia Miles, 24 points, 7 rebounds, 6 assists. That highlight courtesy of WNBA League Pass. The Lynx get the 176th victory over the Wings. She is fantastic, Myron.
0: Yeah, I mean, we're past, I think, the Rookie of the Year conversation. Now it's about MVP, because I think she is in the mix for that award based on the way that she's played. I haven't felt this way about a young player in terms of just how easy they've made it look since a young Maya Moore. That was the last time that I thought, wow, this game is almost too easy for a rookie. Olivia Miles is one of the best already, and we're not even halfway through the season.
1: Well, and the good thing about it is the Lynx is in there at 10-2. They're such a good team. They're so well coached. That's why you could put Olivia Miles in a conversation with the MVP, because you know they're going to be in it in the end as one of the best teams in the league, as opposed to being on a team that's not very good and she's just a standout player, where Rookie of the Year feels like that's already in the bag. But to your point, MVP conversation she should be a part of, because she's on a really good team and she's a really good player even as a rookie. Again, Olivia Miles with 24 points and 7 rebounds and 6 assists, by the way, on the night. How about the Dream and the Sky? Angel Reese going up against the team that drafted her number 7 overall back in 2024.
4: Nas Hillman already with 8 points, kicks it over to Reese. The look for three, she drives it. Angel Reese with just her second three this season. Remember, she had that big momentum shifter when they played Connecticut just a couple of games ago.
3: Nothing can stop me, I'm all the way up.
1: Highlight courtesy of ESPN, the Atlanta Dream get the 82-75 victory over the Sky. They improved to 8-3 on the night, and Angel Reese against her former team had 17 points, 17 rebounds, 4 assists, and 2 blocks. Myron, you think she wanted to get a little get back against her former team?
0: Oh, I think so. I mean, that became a really ugly relationship at the end. And you know, Angel Reese maybe looks like she was telling the truth about some of those organizational challenges that the Sky had, with hearing Skylar Diggins kind of make some of the same comments. So Angel Reese happy not just about the performance, but about making sure she got out of Chicago to put herself in a better spot for her career.
1: Showing love to the ones that deserve it here on Game Night on ESPN Radio on the ESPN app. He's Myron Metcalf. I'm Q Myers. Turn our attention to Major League Baseball, a game that's being played or was played in my backyard. The Athletics, they hosted the Brew Crew. They're playing in the Las Vegas Aviators ballpark, as the A's will be here in 2028. So they're playing in the AAA stadium. And I'll tell you what, the ball has been flying out of the Las Vegas ballpark.
5: Here's the pitch, and a drive to deep right. Soderstrom has tagged it, and Frelick goes back, and he will watch it fly. And Soderstrom stays red hot. A two-run home run to right field, and the A's lead 5-3.
3: Nothing can stop me. I'm all the way up.
1: A's cast on the call right there. Athletics 7, the Brew Crew 5. 5 home runs for the A's on the night, 1 for the Brewers. This is after the A's had 7 home runs last night, and the Brewers had, 4, I believe? Yeah, 11 total home runs. That, when I say that ball's been flying out of Las Vegas ballpark, Myron, it has been flying out of the ballpark.
0: Yeah, I mean, the Brewers had a chance to once again showcase that one of the best teams in baseball. Instead, they're, you know, doing batting practice or whatever they're doing with the Athletics, who are just hitting shots all over the ballpark. So, you know, good for the A's. Obviously, it's sort of a preview of what's to come. They move officially, I think, in 2028 to Vegas. But, man, I thought the Brewers would put up a bigger fight.
1: Yeah, well, look, hey, man, they only scored 15 runs last night. So, I mean, you know, they only were able to muster up five tonight. So, I mean, look, they exhausted a lot of their bats in the first game of the three-game series. They'll have a rubber match coming up on tomorrow, 6.05 p.m. Pacific time is when the first pitch will take place. The White Sox and the Braves, this one took extra innings.
6: Chance to be a hero in his Major League debut. Tying run at third, two outs. The 0-1. Montgomery hits a fly ball pretty well. Deep left. And it is gone! He's won it! No chance! An opposite way! Two-run homer. Braden Montgomery coming around third. He's going to be mocked by his teammates.
3: Nothing can stop me. I'm all the way up.
1: ESPN 1000 on the call. That's Braden Montgomery. Major League debut. Two-run walk-off home run. The White Sox beat the Braves 6-5 in 10 innings. That is awesome. Coming up next, SportsCenter All Night with Jay Reynolds. 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
13: Coming up on SportsCenter All Night. The buck drops in game four of the Stanley Cup Final.
14: Of course, Carolina's 3 goals in 39 seconds. Now they're winning offensive zone draw. Low shot out in front. Landry Bruch, they score! Right off the hop, Logan Stankoven. Oh, my! Is he having a playoff series?
13: The stakes rise in the NBA Finals.
15: I don't know this for sure. I want to be clear. But my guess is that there was a discussion last night. Do we go after officiating at this moment? I suspect that the reason that they did was because they know how important that's going to be going forward in the series. Mm-hmm.
13: Fighting for position on the diamond.
16: And a 2-2 pitch to Ohtani with Freeland now at second. He swings and it's a line drive left center field, a base hit. Freeland's going to get waved around by Dino Weeble. He'll come to the plate. Throw goes into second. Ohtani slides. He's safe with an RBI double.
13: Plus, we dive into the Commissioner's Cup.
4: 8 points, kicks it over to Reese. The look for three. She drives it. Angel Reese with just her second three this season.
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17: The Stanley Cup Final and fast starts, two things that go together in this series like tacos and Tuesdays. 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More from Game 3 at Madison Square Garden, and we look ahead to Game 4, plus all 30 teams in action at the ballpark, and big dreams in the W set the stage for tonight's show. We take you right to the ice, though. Stanley Cup Final, Game 4 on ESPN from a ruckus T-Mobile Arena in Las Vegas. An epic series so far. Game 1, Golden Knights were the first road team with a multi-goal comeback win in a Game 1 of a final, taking that one 5-4. Game 2 became the first Stanley Cup Final with back-to-back multi-goal comeback wins, as Carolina took that one 4-3 in overtime. And Game 3, who could forget, Vegas's Mitch Marner records 4 points in the second period, 3 goals in just 6 minutes. The Hurricanes trailed 4-0 and rallied to tie the game, scoring 3 goals in the third period, but Vegas got the win 5-4 in double overtime. So, Game 4, Vegas leading the series 2-1. Biggest storyline tonight was who would be in the net for Carolina. It was Brandon Bussey making his first playoff start. A new game, the same story. This time it was Carolina finding the back of the net just 66 seconds into the action.
14: Of course, Carolina's 3 goals in 39 seconds. Now they're winning offensive zone draw. Low shot out in front. Landry Bruch, they score! Right off the hop, Logan Stankoven. Oh, my! Is he having a playoff series? His 11th puts Carolina up one.
17: 99.9 the fan. Then barely 2 minutes later, Carolina again to make it 2-0. That lead wouldn't hold for long, though, as Vegas's Mark Stone scored to get the Golden Knights on the board. Still in the first period, score 2-1. Carolina looking for the insurance goal.
14: Thank you for the rod compliment. Let's see if the Canes can cash in on both. Here's a chance. It gets you traffic. Chuck, and they score! The captain again! It's 4 games and 4 goals for Jordan Staal! Oh, what a series is he writing! And it's 3-1, Carolina, and that is a power play goal!
17: That again from 99, the fans. So they get it and took a 3-1 lead heading into the first intermission. In the second, that theme continued. Vegas wasted no time getting one in the net. William Karlsson scored to bring it within one. Then, with just under 3 minutes remaining in the period.
18: Picked up on the right by Jarvis. His pass got tipped. The center goes Sissons. Howden, a 2-on-1. Howden pulls. He shoots. He scores! 3-3 tie in game four. Brett Howden, his 14th playoff goal.
17: Fox Sports 98.9, and so the score, knotted at 3, held as the period came to a close, ending what was a frantic 40 minutes of hockey. In the third, still tied 3-3, it was Carolina's Jordan Hall with an incredible shot as he was falling down.
14: As Vegas able to get it into the neutral zone, but Carolina right back now, giveaway, Jarvis goes in backhand and Hart with the save. Jarvis all alone. Now back at it front for Stoll. A backhand. He scores. He scores again. Oh, my goodness. The captain is unreal. His second of the game. And the Hurricanes have got a 4-3 lead with 13-28. Oh, captain, my captain, Jordan Stoll, writing a story in the Stanley Cup Final.
17: What a call there on 99 The Fan. It's always the best when you get the voice to crack. Stoll becomes the fourth player, age 37 or older, with a multi-goal game in the Stanley Cup Final. Trailing 4-3 late in the game, Las Vegas pulled Hart from the net to gain the advantage, but it backfired as Carolina got one across with just seconds remaining. And so the Hurricanes win yet another instant classic in this Stanley Cup Final, 5-3, to even the series 2-2. Jordan Stoll became the second oldest player to score a third period game-winning goal in the Stanley Cup Final, and he joined SportsCenter tonight to share his thoughts on the win and just how exhausting this series has been so far.
19: The mental side of this game and this series has been—it's been hard, and it's been back and forth. Every game has been ups and downs, and it's never pretty. And two good teams, and it's been so much fun and to be a part of. But the guys grinded mentally tough tonight, I thought, and kind of stuck with it. Obviously, tough second period, and then you know just stepping into that third period, knowing we just got one shot and a chance to win. So we kept moving forward, and then you know after the big goal, I thought we did a great job of just closing it down and finding ways to keep the puck out of our nets, and it was a big win.
17: Hurricanes head coach Ron Brind'Amour on Jordan Stoll.
20: Jordan has five goals in the series, but what makes him such a terror defensively that makes him so difficult to match up against for opposing lines?
21: Well, he's big and strong, and he takes every shift like it's his last, and takes a lot of pride in that, and he takes pride in being the leader of this team, and does it by example. So, you know, you surround him with, I think we're putting some good players with him that now can really kind of bring out the other side of him. Everyone knew he was a good defensive player, but he's got some real offensive abilities too. And for whatever reason now, their goals are going in, but he's always played like this.
17: The Golden Knights were outscored 9-1 in the third period of their last three games, and the loss tonight snaps a four-game home playoff win streak for Las Vegas. Head coach John Tortorella post-game on the difference for his team tonight.
22: I thought we battled back, probably, and I thought our third period was probably our best period. The frustrating part for me is they don't earn their winning goal. You know, it's not so much the turnover. Carter makes a great save, but just after that, we make another mistake, and we leave the front of the net. So, yeah, so there are a lot of good minutes in the game. It's just for free. That's a hard one for me in the third period. So we'll regroup and get ready for our next one.
17: On a high note for the series, this is the first time in Stanley Cup Final history that each team has scored 3-plus goals in each of the first four games. So what's Game 5 got for us? We'll find out. Series heads back to Raleigh on Thursday night. The puck drops at Lenovo Center at 8 p.m. Eastern Time on ABC. Chris Burnett with you as SportsCenter All Night rolls on.
23: 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The San Antonio Spurs come to Madison Square Garden and knock off the Knicks 115-111.
24: We weathered the storm. I mean, we've been fighting adversity all year. I mean, we looked at this like nothing different. We just wanted to come here and get a win.
25: Halftime's a time to really catch your breath and discuss some things that you need to improve upon or what you're seeing out there that hopefully can help each other in the second half. And that's what we did. I thought we came out of the third quarter with the right approach. We got some stops and had some good execution.
17: An epic environment inside Madison Square Garden on Monday night for Game 3, the first finals game in that building in 27 years. The Spurs, desperately needing a win after falling into a 2-0 hole, came out on fire. Continued the trend of the road team winning each of the first three games of this series. Victor Wembanyama set the tone from the first basket, a throwdown dunk that shook the walls back in San Antonio. With Wimby, you know right away what he has that night. Just ask our Brian Windhorst earlier today on the Rich Eisen Show.
26: What we've seen in these big giant games in the conference finals and finals is you almost know within the first 2 or 3 minutes whether he's got his fastball. And I think his energy is something that at this point in his career sort of ebbs and flows. And he needs to be a high energy player, because what differentiates him isn't just his size, it's his size with the skill. And part of his skill is the mobility and his ability to go in and out and up and down the court. And I just felt in games 1 and 2, he didn't have that. And his numbers were good. His numbers were misleading. Like, if you didn't watch the games and you were just like, well, he's averaging 27-10, why are you saying he's not playing well? Utah. I'd be like, well, because he's shooting 40% and he's got 10 turnovers in two games. And he just was trailing plays a lot. He wasn't leading plays. Totally different Victor Wembanyama. Like, by the way, we saw in like game 6 and 7 of the Western Conference Finals. He had 3 dunks in the first 5 minutes of the game. I think he only had 2 dunks in the first 2 games combined.
17: Wemby became the second youngest player with a 30-point, 5-rebound, 5-assist finals game, the only player younger, Magic Johnson. So what changed for Wemby in this one? Why was he so effective versus games 1 and 2? ESPN Radio's David Dennis Jr.
0: They were better at getting Wemby the ball in the better spots, on the pick and roll, and a lot more lobs. He was 4-for-4 in lobs, more than he's had, I think, all series combined. They were getting him, like, Stephon Castle does this thing. It's sort of Randall Cunningham, Randy Moss-esque, Culpepper, Randy Moss-esque, where if he knows that Wemby has a shorter dude on him, he's just going to throw the ball near the basket. Just somewhere near the basket, and Wemby's going to catch it. And there was a lot more of that.
17: Well, speaking of Stephon Castle, he and Wemby combined for 55 points. The first pair of teammates, 22 or younger, each with 20 points in a finals game. It wasn't just their presence that got it done for the Spurs. San Antonio brought the physicality, and it was key in getting the win. Monica McNutt on GetUp.
1: The strategy is very clear in terms of the Spurs being physical.
2: Right.
1: And so I agree with you, and I will say this. Mikal Bridges has been outstanding in this postseason run. He, in particular, last night got in foul trouble, only scored a basket. Like, it messed with his flow, and he has been important to the Knicks. I hear you. Mm-hmm. It should not be the end-all, be-all. But I do think there is a very clear and deliberate, we're going to be physical in this ballgame. I don't ever accuse anybody of goon type of behavior in the NBA because I just don't buy it. But there were some plays that you were like, come on now.
17: Hey, the Spurs have been tested before. They needed to level up in the Western Conference Finals to get past the reigning champs. They did that. And the conversation continued on Get Up with Jay Williams chiming in with his thoughts.
3: The Spurs learned going against OKC.
2: Right.
3: What physicality
1: Correct.
3: Actually does, right?
1: Yeah.
3: And physicality has favored the team that hits you first. Typically has won every game that the Spurs have played.
1: I agree.
3: Even when they lost games. They're like, oh, Wemby got hit in the mouth first by Karl-Anthony Towns. He's being pumped around. Like, we have to do that. So it goes both ways.
17: And it indeed goes both ways. And New York didn't do its part to match what San Antonio brought to the floor. It needs to find that if it's going to keep this series from being tied. ESPN Radio's Freddie Coleman on New York's lack of adjustments.
5: He wants to make sure that the better whistle is going to happen for his guy, Jalen Brunson, because San Antonio said, we're going to be physical with your best player, who is below 6'2". We believe we're going to wear him down as this series goes along. Jalen Brunson, the first 3 rounds, is shooting 46% from the field. In the first 3 games, the NBA Finals, he's shooting 37% from the field. So, Mike Brown, I know what you're trying to do, but I'm also going to have this if you're Mike Brown. Stay out doing that. Because the referees have already established in the first 3 games, they will allow a physical series.
17: And speaking of the officials, they're letting these guys play. They're allowing guys to be aggressive, and I don't know what more you can ask for in a finals matchup. It's caught people's attention, and I think the last thing you want is for them to adjust and start getting guys in foul trouble. Harry Douglas earlier on Freddie and Harry.
6: I love the way the officials are allowing these players to play physical. Mike Brown, be careful what you ask for. Although I don't think it's going to alter what the officials have been able to allow. But you also have a guy over there by the name of Karl-Anthony Towns who has a history of getting in foul trouble. The last thing you want is these officials calling ticky-tack fouls, and then your big man gets in foul trouble and he's not available to you and he has to sit most of the game.
17: So we've got a pivotal game 4 coming up later tonight back in the Garden. Knicks lead this one 2-1. Tip-off set for 8:30 on ABC. The NBA playoffs are on ESPN Radio. Catch postseason action on ESPN Radio and the ESPN app presented by Gusto. SportsCenter All Night rolls on to the Diamond. Dodgers Pirates. Paul Skeens entered this one on the mound with a 4.95 ERA over his last 4 starts. That's his worst 4-start span within a season in his career. Eric Lauer on the mound for L.A., making just his 2nd start for the Dodgers since joining less than a month ago. What started as an old-fashioned pitcher's duel only lasted for so long. Pirates grabbed an early 2-0 lead in the first with back-to-back home runs. The Dodgers got one back in the second and worked to tie it with another in the 6th. Skeens exited in the 6th for Pittsburgh, surrendering just 2 runs on 6 hits, snapping that 4-game streak without a quality start. But then enter L.A. in the 7th, and the duel was off. Shohei Ohtani at the plate.
16: And a 2-2 pitch to Ohtani with Freeland now at 2nd. He swings and it's a line drive left center field, a base hit. Freeland's going to get waved around by Dino Weeble. He'll come to the plate. Throw goes into 2nd. Ohtani slides. He's safe with an RBI double. And the Dodgers lead it 4-2.
7: Well, that's the way you play baseball right there.
17: AM 570 LA Sports, that to make it 4-2, same inning.
16: Ohtani leads at second, the stretch in the 2-1, and Andy swings, hits a drive to left field and deep. This ball heading back to the wall, gone, a home run. Andy Páez, his 15th home run of the season, drives in two, it is 6-2 Dodgers. Páez with a blast into the bleachers and left.
17: Still in the seventh, Freddie Freeman at the plate with a milestone.
16: And Freddie Freeman swings. There it is. Hit number 2,500. It's a base hit to center. Freeland comes in to score. Ohtani goes first to third. So Freddie Freeman with a milestone hit. 2,500 career hits for Freddie Freeman.
17: And he's just the 102nd player to reach 2,500 hits. He is baseball's active leader. Pittsburgh managed to grab one more in the ninth, but this was all L.A. Dodgers win it 12-3, and Freeman after the game on that 2,500.
2: It does mean a lot, and then obviously when your manager and your teammates appreciate what you've done over the course of your career, it does mean a lot. There's always another goal to get to, but to step back and realize, you know, how long you have to play, the consistency over the course of that, to play at a high level for many, many years to get there, it does mean a lot. I just try to play this game the right way, the best of my abilities every single day. And, to reach some of these cool milestones as you get later in your career, it's definitely means something.
17: These two back at it later tonight for game two of this three-game series. Yankees Guardians, New York sent Garrett Cole to the hill, his fourth start since returning from Tommy John surgery. Guardians countered with Slade Ciccone, who quieted the Yankees' bats himself just last week. Spencer Jones at the plate for New York in the top of the second.
7: Cranks that in the air to center field and deep. Quad back, looking up, there it is! Home run number one for Spencer Jones! And what a loud shot it was!
8: Oh my laundry! That was a rocket!
17: Amazon Prime as we head to the top of the eighth, still tied 2-2.
7: 3-2 on Jazz. And Jazz drives that in the air. Deep down the right field line. That is gone! Jazz Chisholm Jr. once again with Aaron Judge's lumber gives the Yankees the lead.
17: That's his first go-ahead home run in the eighth inning or later as a member of the Yankees. The solo shot proved to be the difference in this one. New York takes it 3-2. We've got a lot more from the Diamond Tuesday night. We take you there when we come back. SportsCenter All Night will continue. It's ESPN Radio.
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28: ABC News, I'm Dave Packer. U.S. Central Command launched retaliatory strikes on Iran following the downing of an Apache helicopter near the Strait of Hormuz, calling the move self-defense strikes. That was answered by Iranian missiles and drones, says a U.S. official, which were nearly all shot down. ABC News national security and defense analyst Mick Mulroy tells us that he fears this conflict could escalate things really bad.
29: This could kick off the whole war again, and the United States has all the assets in place to do so.
4: But I also think it's clear the United States does not want to see that happen. The White House wants to see a ceasefire agreement.
28: Primaries in four states. ABC News projecting Graham Plattner is the winner of Maine's Democratic Senate primary and South Carolina's first congressional district primary. ABC News projects Jenny Costa Honeycutt and Mark Smith will advance to a runoff. The Carolina Hurricanes bested the Vegas Golden Knights in Game 4 of the Stanley Cup Finals Tuesday. This is ABC News.
14: Here's your Storm Team 20 forecast. Lulls level off around 73 overnight under mainly clear skies. Winds out of the southwest, 5 to 10 miles per hour. Lots of sunshine again. Wednesday, slight chance for storms. Highs level off around 93. Chance of thunderstorms. Wednesday night, lulls level off around 74. Partly cloudy skies. I'm meteorologist Laura Lockwood on Sports Radio 92.3 FM and 1450 AM. 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
1: 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Chris Burnett with you here on SportsCenter All Night. We continue that lap around the ballpark. Braves, White Sox, Atlanta still in the driver's seat in the league. Best record in baseball. Chicago played well at home this season, just 1.5 back in the AL Central. Could it continue, though? We entered the ninth tied 4-4 in this one. The Braves moved one across to take a 5-4 lead, then in the bottom of the ninth.
2: Chance to be a hero in his major league debut. Tying run at third, two outs. The 0-1. Montgomery hits a fly ball pretty well. Deep left, and it is gone! He's won it! No chance!
1: ESPN 1000, White Sox win it 6-5 in extras. Braden Montgomery with the Oppo home run, tallied 3 RBI as well in his MLB debut. He's just the fifth player in league history to hit a walk-off home run in their league debut. Montgomery had this to say after the game.
3: I had no clue. I hit it, and I thought that it would at least get over his head, and so I was excited that at least we didn't lose. That left me speechless.
4: What do you do for an encore now? How do you follow it up with game?
3: That's a great question. I guess from here on out, it's all downhill. I'm at the highs of the high, so we'll see.
1: I don't know about all downhill, but the White Sox are 8-4 in their past 12 games, and they've won 6 straight home games now. For the White Sox, it's also their 30th multi-home run game this season. That's the most in baseball. The Braves, it's just their third loss in their past 11 games. Cardinals-Mets. Cardinals riding a 4-game win streak. Struggled recently at Citi Field, though. Mets playing better there, but still dead last in the NL East. Tough night for the home team, though. Cards held a 4-0 lead as we catch this one in the fifth.
5: From the stretch, Peralta's pitch. Burleson gets into this one. He sends it deep to left field. Back to the track, the wall. It's a goner! A home run for Alec Burleson, his 9th of the year, and the Cardinals have a 6-0 lead in the fifth inning here at Citi Field in New York.
1: Cardinals Radio Network, that 2-run shot followed by one more for fun, and St. Louis blanked the Mets 7-0. The win is tied for the largest of the season for the Cardinals and their fifth straight. It's the longest active win streak in baseball. Dustin May's first scoreless outing with less than 5 hits allowed in more than 3 years. And the Mets snapped a 5-game home win streak versus the Cardinals. It was the longest since Citi Field opened in 2009. Red Sox, Rays, and Tampa, top of the AL East, facing the bottom of the AL East, and will head to the bottom of the sixth in this one.
6: 0-1 with 2 aboard. Swing and a line drive, looping into left center, falling quickly, a drop base hit. Williamson hits third. He's coming home. The throw by Rafaela, not in time. Another 2-out run for the Rays. All 4 of the runs for Tampa Bay with 2 down. Richie Palacios delivers, and the Rays up 4-1 in the sixth.
1: 620 WDAE, that to make it 4-1, and that was all that was needed for the Rays. Red Sox got a couple back, but Tampa Bay wins it 4-3 for the Rays. They're the first AL East team ever to start the season 11-0 in home division games. Yandy Diaz 1-for-3. He reached base safely now in 23 consecutive games, the longest active streak in Major League Baseball and the longest by a Rays player this season. The Red Sox now with 3 straight losses, all versus division opponents. Diamondbacks, Marlins, Arizona trying to rack up some wins to keep pace with the Dodgers in the NL West, hoping to do that against the sub-500 Marlins in Miami. This one was back and forth in every frame. Arizona scored 3 in the top of the eighth to tie it 6-6. Then in the bottom of the inning, Miami's Otto Lopez up the bat.
7: 2-0. That one, a line shot that is up the gut and throw for a base hit. Mack around third. Center fielder Waltzman comes up firing, and it's cut off. The league's leading hitter delivers again, his 3rd hit of the night, and Otto Lopez drills an RBI single up the gut. It's 7-6 in the bottom of the 8th.
1: 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Lopez finished with a career-high 4 runs scored, and the Marlins tacked on 3 more and closed it out with a 10-6 win. Mariners-Orioles, Seattle wins it 6-5. It's back to Las Vegas for more from Game 4. It's ESPN Radio.
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1: San Antonio Spurs star Victor Wembanyama will not receive a flagrant foul for his shove to the upper body of Knicks guard Jalen Brunson in Game 3 of the NBA Finals. The Big 12 athletic directors held a spirited call on Tuesday with Commissioner Brett Yormark to air grievances from a judge's decision to allow Texas Tech quarterback Brendan Sorsby to play this season following his gambling admissions. And the Carolina Hurricanes defeated the Las Vegas Golden Knights in Game 4 of the Stanley Cup Final behind two goals from Carolina's Jordan Staal.
2: Now this best of seven is about to become a best of three. As Carolina wins the draw, they'll roll it back in. 5 seconds left here at T-Mobile Arena. Brandon Bussey, his first ever playoff start, will be a win in the Stanley Cup Final in Game 4. And we're headed back to Raleigh, tied at 2. Canes with a 5-3 win in Game number 4.
1: 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I'm Chris Burnett. It was yet another fast start in this year's Stanley Cup Final, this time Game 4, with Carolina getting one by Carter Hart just 66 seconds into the action, a theme that has been present throughout this series. The biggest question coming into Game 4 was who would be in the crease for the Hurricanes. Brandon Bussey got his first playoff start after replacing Frederik Andersen in Game 3, and Bussey went on to finish with 18 saves on 21 shots on goal. Carolina held a 3-1 lead after the first period, and Vegas did what it does best and tied it in the second period. We entered the third 3-3, and Carolina's Jordan Hall scored his second goal of the game, and that proved to be the difference. A late empty net goal wrapped this one up for the Hurricanes 5-3, and the series is now even at two games apiece. Brandon Bussey records 18 saves in his postseason debut, just the fourth Hurricanes goaltender to win a Stanley Cup final game. Bussey joined our own Emily Kaplan after the game.
3: Brandon, your first playoff start, and it's in the Stanley Cup final. What was your reaction when you found out?
4: Obviously excited. You know, I think this is what a lot of, you know, kids grow up, they dream about doing something like this. So honored to have the opportunity. It was a great effort by us tonight. Excited to get back to Raleigh.
3: Your first big save, Mark Stone coming at you on a breakaway. What's going through your mind in that sequence?
4: Just stop the puck. Find ways to stop the puck. I think kind of right after that, we got the second goal, I think. So sometimes it's not about how many saves you make, it's when you make them.
3: So you said this is what kids dream of. You're 27 years old and you made your NHL debut this year after years of grinding in the minors. Like, what do you hope people take away from your story?
4: I don't know. Maybe just never give up. Have fun with it. I'm having a blast. So as long as you're having fun, there's no need to stress about anything.
3: Okay, and a question about the game winner, your captain, Jordan Staal. He scores on his stomach. What did that look like from your vantage point?
4: Hectic like the series has been. So, you know, he's a big-time player. He's, you know, leads us every day, plays the right way, and is rewarded.
3: All right, and we're going to have you again Thursday night in Raleigh. Do you hope you get the start?
4: Talk to Rod.
3: I will. Thank you, Brandon. Congratulations.
1: So a winner tonight. Will he be back in the net on Thursday night? We'll find out. Head coach Rob Brindamore on Bussey getting the start after the game.
5: Can you walk us through why you went with Brandon and also why Freddie didn't dress as the backup?
6: About a minute conversation with our goalie coach and said Freddie needs a little break. Okay. So we went with the other guy. And if you're going to give him a break, you need to give him a break. So to me, him dressing and going through all that and just that's not really giving him a night off. So it's just that's it.
1: So again, will he be back in the net on Thursday night? We'll find out.
6: We'll make that decision tomorrow at some point, more than likely, or maybe even the morning of the game. I don't know, but I'm not making any decisions yet.
1: So for the Golden Knights, 21 shots on goal. That ties their fewest this postseason. Head coach John Tortorella on this now being a best of three.
7: Just getting ready for the next game. Flush this. We worked hard to get back into it, and I thought we had a really good third period. Jack hits the crossbar, and we hit a post, but we don't get it done. So we need to flush it, get ready for our next game. I don't think we should be looking any farther than just the next game. So we'll get on the plane tomorrow and get ready to play.
1: Teams that win game four after trailing 2-1 in a best of seven Stanley Cup final own an overall series record of 11-16. Game five on Thursday in Raleigh, 8 Eastern time, the puck will drop on ABC. 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
8: The San Antonio Spurs come to Madison Square Garden and knock off the Knicks.
9: I mean, we've been fighting adversity all year. I mean, we looked at this like nothing different. We just wanted to come here and get a win.
10: I thought we came out of the third quarter with the right approach and got some stops and had some good execution.
1: NBA Finals Game 3. The scene was Madison Square Garden, and a scene it was. San Antonio walked into one of the best environments at the Garden in almost 30 years and quieted the crowd with a 115-111 win. So what went wrong for the Knicks? Environment too much? Bad coaching? Star players not making plays? ESPN NBA reporter Vincent Goodwill.
11: Everything around yesterday was like, oh, this is 20-something years in the making, or 50 years in the making. And what a lot of people forgot was that a basketball game had to be played. And it was real easy to get wrapped up in all of it. But I think, look, Victor Wembanyama had a great second half. Keldon Johnson played, as bad as Keldon Johnson played as far as offense, he was actually really good on defense as far as getting under Karl Anthony Towns. And let's be honest, Jalen Brunson went full hero ball in the second half. And that hasn't worked in this series.
1: It is not
11: a short stretch in game one.
1: It is not, and the Spurs out-physicaled the Knicks, and the refs let them play for the most part. Victor Wembanyama was his old self from the jump, went on to score 32 points to go with 8 rebounds and 6 assists. For New York, it can't let Wimby play free on defense. He's too big and too agile. They've got to make him work on that end of the floor. ESPN Radio's Freddie Coleman weighed in there.
12: They gave Victor Wembanyama a night off on defense. He was allowed to be that free safety hovering because anytime they had a smaller guy, Karl Anthony Towns, the ball never went over there to get the Karl Anthony Towns. You can say that's on the players, that's on the coach. It's collective, in my opinion. If you're Jalen Brunson, if you're any of the guards and you see that kind of matchup, that's the kind of matchup that you hunt because they do that to Jalen Brunson all the time. They try to get him in those cross matches where he's going to be on a bigger player and they're going to try to bully him down in the post and try to weaken his legs. This way he doesn't have anything left to be captain clutch in the fourth quarter.
1: Well, Freddie said it best there. Wimby was playing free safety on defense at 7'5", and that's not setting your offense up for success. Jay Williams had more on GetUp.
13: The more that the Spurs are in rotation, then you have to recover, and that opens up dribble drive situations. If you noticed last night, Wimby took the player always in the bottom corner.
14: Yeah.
13: Like, so it didn't matter who that player was. Whatever player was in the corner, that was his player, and he played a free safety.
1: Again, not going to get it done like that against a high-caliber player. Speaking of a high-caliber player, New York's Jalen Brunson matched Wimby with 32 points of his own, tacked on 5 rebounds, 5 assists. Only one other player in the history of the franchise has scored 30 points twice in the finals, and that was Willis Reed back in 1970. But the efficiency is lacking for Brunson. What at times has been a strength this postseason, especially late in games, has not been there in games 2 and 3. And that's an area of focus in game 4. ESPN Radio's David Dennis Jr. sees it the same way.
15: The efficiency has not been there. He's under 40% for the series. And he looks like he just cannot get those fourth quarter points like he used to. He did it in game 1, game 2, and game 3. They were not falling in the same way. Missed a free throw in game 2. That was, something we kind of not talking about because of what happened after that. But Brunson is struggling against this Spurs team. And last night he tried to close, could not close in the way that he usually does. They were hounding him. They gave him trouble. They did not foul him.
1: And where was Karl Anthony Towns in this one? Managed just 11 points in 38 minutes on the floor. The big man in the middle is a critical piece of the puzzle to the Knicks winning this series. He found ways to mitigate Wembanyama during the 2 games in San Antonio, but not in game 3. Alan Hahn from 880 ESPN New York joined GetUp on Tuesday with some blistering feedback for Big Cat.
16: First of all, you let Wemby off the hook because, he was kicking his butt in the first 2 games. And what did they do? They said, well, Wemby can't handle Cat. So let's get him off him. That's a win for you, Cat. Like, you just won that. You made them change their defense and say 100%. The other team's star center can't guard you, which is what Cat said walking off the floor in San Antonio after game two.
13: Right.
16: This guy's got nothing for me. And so instead of now using that to empower you into now I'm going to dominate the six, this guy guarding to me, he went down to the post and didn't want the ball. And there were times that offense did struggle because he didn't want the ball. And that was a problem. Engage is the exact word. He needs to be engaged in game four, no matter who the hell's guarding him.
1: It'd be tough to say it was any other way. So here we go. We've got the storylines in place as the series continues. A lot to keep an eye on. NBA Finals Game 4 coming to you live from Madison Square Garden later tonight. Tip-off set for 8:30 on ABC. 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SportsCenter rolls on. The college football world was knocked off its feet on Monday when the verdict was announced in the case between Texas Tech QB Brennan Sorsby and the NCAA. After a judge granted a preliminary injunction that will allow Sorsby to play this upcoming season for the Red Raiders, Sorsby, who admitted to wagering over $90,000 on several sports, including Indiana football, while he was a member of the team before transferring to Cincinnati and earlier this year to Texas Tech, will sit the first two games of the 2026 season. Those games are against Abilene Christian and Oregon State, two games that should be wins for Texas Tech with or without him. So how did this happen? How was the injunction granted? ESPN senior writer Dan Wetzel.
14: In this case, it was clear cut that Sorsby was a violation of that. And like you said, they mounted this defense, which is, in my opinion, dubious, but they were able to get a temporary injunction. And all you have to do with these temporary injunctions, and this is why sometimes you hear about, hey, there's a third, you know, some team just signed a 27-year-old Albanian pro basketball player. How is that legal? Well, they get a temporary injunction. They just go to a local judge and they say, we have an argument that might win. And the standard then is, okay, do I think there's enough there that you have an argument? Not that the argument is true. They aren't ruling that Sorsby's argument is correct. They're just saying he has the right to make that argument. And in the interim, he would suffer irreparable harm if he is banished. But by the time the actual case would be heard, the season will be over and they'll just drop the case. So they effectively work around it.
1: So Sorsby, the number one player in the transfer portal, set to make at least $5 million this season, possibly a first round pick in next year's NFL draft. But what's at stake here for the NFL? Is there a chance he slips? Maybe isn't taken at all. ESPN's Adam Schefter thinks his play will actually be the determining factor.
17: If Brendan Sorsby goes out and lights it up and is the best quarterback in college football, I'm going to guess that team's not going to be all that worried about it. And if he falls off this year, the way that some of the other quarterbacks who went into last season, who were thought to be top prospects that didn't turn out to be that way in their last year of college football, if he plays that way, I think it might be another red flag for teams. So I don't mean to oversimplify it, but I do think it'll be tied to a large extent his performance this year and how effective it is or isn't. I think it'll be an issue that a team would have no problem getting over and past if the guy's playing like a first-round talent.
1: Sorsby will sit the first two and then is prepared to suit up in time for conference play. That's week three, September 18th. It'll be at home against Houston. SportsCenter All Night, ESPN Radio, back to baseball. Phillies Blue Jays, Dylan Cease making his first start on the mound for Toronto in more than 2 weeks after coming off the IL. Phillies entered the bottom of the ninth inning with a 2-1 lead before it unraveled.
18: 0-2 pitch. Bounce, and it gets away from Realmuto. Coming to the plate, Miles Straw. He'll score. Rusher to third. We're tied at 2 on the wild pitch. Knuckle curve got away from the Phillies, and a fly ball now can win the game for the Blue Jays.
1: Sportsnet 590, the fan. That knots it up.
18: Nobody out. The pitch to Valenzuela. Hit on a line, down in left center field, into score Marshall, and the Blue Jays have walked it off. The rookie, Valenzuela's the hero. Toronto comes back in the bottom of the ninth to win it 3-2.
1: That was Valenzuela's only hit of the game and his first career walk-off hit. For Cease, it's his sixth straight start with 7-plus Ks. That's the longest of his career. The Phillies, it's their second loss in their past eight games, and the Blue Jays have now won 3 of 4 after a tough stretch that saw them go 1 and 4. Rangers Royals, we pick this one up in the sixth.
19: First pitch to Kags, and he drills it high in the air, deep right.

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2: 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The Rockies go on to win this one 7-3. For the Cubs, they're an MLB worst 5-14 since May 19th. Tigers take this one 10-4, and the Angels beat the Astros 10-1. 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
4: Cranks that in the air to center field and deep. Quad back, looking up. There it is. Home run number 1 for Spencer Jones. And what a loud shot it was.
5: Oh, my laundry. That was a rocket.
0: Number 4.
3: To extra innings we go, and the Mariners capitalize at Camden Yards. 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
6: Here's the 0-1. Swung on. That is hit high, deep, right field. It is back. Warning track. Wall. It is gone! Two-run home run. Randy Arozarena in extra innings. A big fly with the Mariners needed it the most.
0: Number 3.
3: A big fly in Kansas City pushes the Royals past the Rangers on 96.5 The Fan.
7: First pitch to Cags, and he drills it high in the air. Deep right center field. Headed for the Fountains. It's a splashdown. Jack Caglione's second home run of the game. An ambush swing for a two-run shot. The Royals have a 5-2 lead in the sixth.
0: Number 2.
3: A debut to remember in the south side of Chicago as Braden Montgomery delivers for the White Sox. The call on ESPN 1000.
8: Chance to be a hero in his major league debut. Tying run at third, two outs. The 0-1. Montgomery hits a fly ball pretty well. Deep left, and it is gone! He's won it! No chance! An opposite way! Two-run homer! Braden Montgomery coming around third! He's gonna be mocked by his teammates!
0: Number 1.
3: To the ice, a pivotal moment in Game 4 of the Stanley Cup Finals sees the Canes even the series on 99.9 The Fan.
9: As Vegas able to get it into the neutral zone, but Carolina right back. No giveaway. Jarvis goes in backhand and Hart with the save. Oh, Jarvis all alone. Now back out in front for Stahl. A backhand. He scores. He scores again. Oh, my goodness. The captain is unreal. His second in the game. And the Hurricanes have got a 4-3 lead with 13:28. Oh, captain, my captain, Jordan Stahl, writing a story in the Stanley Cup final.
3: And with the win, the Hurricanes even the series now, two games apiece, Game 5 in Raleigh on Thursday night. SportsCenter All Night, ESPN Radio, Commissioner's Cup in the W. Tournament runs June 1st to 17th. Tonight, we had a trio of matchups. Dream Sky on ESPN meeting for the first time this season, and it is their first meeting since Chicago traded Angel Reese to Atlanta. And it was Reese that stole the show here. Big bucket in the second quarter.
10: Nostelman already with 8 points. Kicks it over to Reese. The look for three. She drives it. Angel Reese with just her second three this season. Remember, she had that big momentum shifter when they played Connecticut just a couple of games ago.
3: Again, that on ESPN. The Dream win this one 82-75. Reese was the star. She had 17 points, 17 rebounds, and she is the first player in Dream history with back-to-back games that include 15 points and 15 rebounds. She shared her thoughts after the game on her performance and the big win.
11: Angel, where so much can be made of just the return of how you're coming with so much emotions, but how are you guys able to settle in and ultimately for your team to fight for you to get this big win?
12: Yeah, I mean, the ball was slippery early on. I turned the ball over a couple of times, but my teammates kept feeding me and getting us going. Defense leads to offense, and I think our defense tonight was really good. I think we could be a little better, but I think we played together tonight, and I'm really happy we got the win.
11: We saw the defense in the fourth quarter, something that you guys do so well throughout this entire season. What was it about how you guys were able to execute, especially down the stretch?
12: Yeah, being able to string more than one possession together, defensive stops. So we were like, let's get three stops in a row, make them call the first timeout, make them call another timeout. So I think we came together really well. Some of our shots weren't falling like we were used to, but I think we came together defensively and executed really well.
11: Well, you're talking about the ball being slippery, but it didn't look like it. I saw a lot of me bounds out there, Angel. And just for you to get your 57th double-double, the company that you're able to put your name in with Blake Griffin, Tim Duncan, Tina Charles, Miles the greats. What does it feel like to continuously with each double-double to move up the ranks?
12: Yeah, I mean, it doesn't matter unless I get a win. I was able to get a lot of double-doubles my first 2 years, but it feels good when you get a win. So I'm really happy to be with the Dream. I'm really excited. And we continue to march on for this Commissioner Cup.
3: Elsewhere in the W, the Valkyries beat the Mercury 87-81. Gabby Williams becomes the first player in Valkyries history with consecutive 25-point games. And the Valkyries improved to 2-0 versus the Mercury this season after losing all four games against Phoenix last year. Wings Lynx, strong start to the year for these two. Minnesota on a 7-game win streak. Dallas has won 4 in a row going into this one, but it would be the Lynx winning at 176. Much more coming your way from the Garden. That's next. SportsCenter All Night continues. It's ESPN Radio.
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9: Of course, Carolina's 3 goals in 39 seconds. Now they're winning offensive zone draw. Low shot out in front. Lively puck. They score! Right off the hop, Logan Stankoven. Oh, my! It's he having a playoff series?
0: The stakes rise in the NBA Finals.
2: I don't know this for sure. I want to be clear. But my guess is that there was a discussion last night. Do we go after officiating at this moment? I suspect that the reason that they did was because they know how important that's going to be going forward in the series. Mm-hmm.
0: Fighting for position on the diamond.
4: And a 2-2 pitch to Ohtani with Freeland now at second. He swings and it's a line drive left center field, a base hit. Freeland's going to get waved around by Dino Weibel. He'll come to the plate. Throw goes into second. Ohtani slides. He's safe with an RBI double.
0: Plus, we dive into the Commissioner's Cup.
10: 8 points, kicks it over to Reese. The look for three. She drives it. Angel Reese with just her second three this season.
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3: 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More from Game 3 at Madison Square Garden, and we look ahead to Game 4, plus all 30 teams in action at the ballpark, and big dreams in the W set the stage for tonight's show. We take you right to the ice, though. Stanley Cup Final, Game 4 on ESPN from a ruckus T-Mobile Arena in Las Vegas. An epic series so far. Game 1, Golden Knights were the first road team with a multi-goal comeback win in a Game 1 of a final, taking that one 5-4. Game 2 became the first Stanley Cup Final with back-to-back multi-goal comeback wins, as Carolina took that one 4-3 in overtime. And Game 3, who could forget, Vegas's Mitch Marner records 4 points in the second period, 3 goals in just 6 minutes. The Hurricanes trailed 4-0 and rallied to tie the game, scoring 3 goals in the third period, but Vegas got the win 5-4 in double overtime. So, Game 4, Vegas leading the series 2-1. Biggest storyline tonight was who would be in the net for Carolina. It was Brandon Bussey making his first playoff start. A new game, the same story. This time it was Carolina finding the back of the net just 66 seconds into the action.
9: Of course, Carolina's 3 goals in 39 seconds. Now they'll win an offensive zone draw. Low shot out in front. Lively points. They score! Right off the hop, Logan Stankoven. Oh, my! Is he having a playoff series? His 11th puts Carolina up one.
3: 99.9 the Fan. Then barely 2 minutes later, Carolina again to make it 2-0. That lead wouldn't hold for long, though, as Vegas's Mark Stone scored to get the Golden Knights on the board. Still in the first period, score 2-1. Carolina looking for the insurance goal.
9: Thank you for the Rod compliment. Let's see if the Canes can cash in on both. Here's a chance. It gets you Trevin. Chuck, and they score! The captain again! It's 4 games and 4 goals for Jordan Staal! Oh, what a series is he writing! And it's 3-1, Carolina, and that is a power play goal!
3: That again from 99, the Fan. So they get it and took a 3-1 lead heading into the first intermission. In the second, that theme continued. Vegas wasted no time getting one in the net. William Karlsson scored to bring it within one. Then, with just under 3 minutes remaining in the period.
5: Picked up on the right by Jarvis. His pass got tipped. The center goes Sissons. Howden, a 2-on-1. Howden pulls. He shoots. He scores! 3-3 tie in game 4. Brett Howden, his 14th playoff goal.
3: Fox Sports 98.9, and so the score, knotted at 3, held as the period came to a close, ending what was a frantic 40 minutes of hockey. In the third, still tied 3-3, it was Carolina's Jordan Staal with an incredible shot as he was falling down.
9: As Vegas able to get it into the neutral zone, but Carolina right back, no giveaway, Jarvis goes in, backhand and Hart with the save. Oh, Jarvis all alone, now back out in front for Staal, a backhand, he scores! He scores again! Oh my goodness, the captain is unreal, his second in the game, and the Hurricanes have got a 4-3 lead with 13:28. Oh, captain, my captain, Jordan Staal, writing a story in the Stanley Cup Final.
3: What a call there on 99 The Fan. It's always the best when you get the voice to crack. Staal becomes the fourth player, age 37 or older, with a multi-goal game in the Stanley Cup Final. Trailing 4-3 late in the game, Las Vegas pulled Hart from the net to gain the advantage, but it backfired as Carolina got one across with just seconds remaining. And so the Hurricanes win yet another instant classic in this Stanley Cup final, 5-3 to even the series 2-2. Jordan Staal became the second oldest player to score a third period game-winning goal in the Stanley Cup final. And he joined SportsCenter tonight to share his thoughts on the win and just how exhausting this series has been so far.
6: The mental side of this game and this series has been—it's been hard, and it's been back and forth. Every game has been ups and downs, and it's never pretty. And two good teams, and it's been so much fun and to be a part of. But the guys grinded mentally tough tonight, I thought, and kind of stuck with it. Obviously, tough second period, and then you know just stepping into the third period, knowing we just got one shot and a chance to win. So we kept moving forward, and then you know after the big goal, I thought we did a great job of just closing it down and finding ways to keep the puck out of our nets, and it was a big win.
3: Hurricanes head coach Ron Brind'Amour on Jordan Staal.
7: Jordan has 5 goals in the series, but what makes him such a terror defensively that makes him so difficult to match up against for opposing lines?
8: He's big and strong, and he takes every shift like it's his last. And takes a lot of pride in that, and he takes pride in being the leader of this team, and does it by example. So you know you surround him with. I think we're putting some good players with him that now can really kind of bring out the other side of him. Everyone knew he was a good defensive player, but he's got some real offensive abilities too. And for whatever reason now their goals are going in, but he's always played like this.
3: The Golden Knights were outscored 9-1 in the third period of their last 3 games, and the loss tonight snaps a 4-game home playoff win streak for Las Vegas. Head coach John Tortorella post-game on the difference for his team tonight.
11: I thought we battled back, probably, and I thought our third period was probably our best period. The frustrating part for me is they don't earn their winning goal. You know, it's not so much the turnover. Carter makes a great save, but just after that, we make another mistake. And we leave the front of the net. So, yeah, so there are a lot of good minutes in the game. It's just for free. That's a hard one for me in the third period. So we'll regroup and get ready for our next one.
3: On a high note for the series, this is the first time in Stanley Cup final history that each team has scored 3-plus goals in each of the first 4 games. So what's Game 5 got for us? We'll find out. Series heads back to Raleigh on Thursday night. The puck drops at Lenovo Center at 8 p.m. Eastern Time on ABC. Chris Burnett with you as SportsCenter All Night rolls on.
12: 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The San Antonio Spurs come to Madison Square Garden and knock off the Knicks 115-111.
13: We weathered the storm. I mean, we've been fighting adversity all year. I mean, we looked at this like nothing different. We just wanted to come here and get a win.
14: Have time to really catch your breath and discuss some things that you need to improve upon or what you're seeing out there that hopefully can help each other in the second half, and that's what we did. I thought we came out of the third quarter with the right approach. We got some stops and had some good execution.
3: An epic environment inside Madison Square Garden on Monday night for Game 3, the first finals game in that building in 27 years. The Spurs, desperately needing a win after falling into a 2-0 hole, came out on fire. Continued the trend of the road team winning each of the first 3 games of this series. Victor Wembanyama set the tone from the first basket, a throwdown dunk that shook the walls back in San Antonio. With Wimby, you know right away what he has that night. Just ask our Brian Windhorst earlier today on the Rich Eisen Show.
27: What we've seen in these big giant games in the conference finals and finals is you almost know within the first 2 or 3 minutes whether he's got his fastball. And I think his energy is something that at this point in his career sort of ebbs and flows. And he needs to be a high energy player, because what differentiates him isn't just his size. It's his size with the skill. And part of his skill is the mobility and his ability to go in and out and up and down the court. And I just felt in games 1 and 2, he didn't have that. And his numbers were good. His numbers were misleading. Like, if you didn't watch the games and you were just like, well, he's averaging 27-10. Why are you saying he's not playing? Well, I'd be like, well, because he's shooting 40% and he's got 10 turnovers in 2 games. And he just was trailing plays a lot. He wasn't leading plays. Totally, totally, totally different Victor Wembanyama. Like, by the way, we saw in like game 6s and 7 of the Western Conference Finals. He had 3 dunks in the first 5 minutes of the game. I think he only had 2 dunks in the first 2 games combined.
3: Wimby became the second youngest player with a 30-point, 5-rebound, 5-assist finals game. The only player younger, Magic Johnson. So what changed for Wimby in this one? Why was he so effective versus games 1 and 2? ESPN Radio's David Dennis Jr.
1: They were better at getting Wimby the ball in the better spots, on the pick and roll, and a lot more lobs. He was 4 for 4 in lobs, more than he's had, I think, all series combined. They were getting him, like, Stephon Castle does this thing. It's sort of Randall Cunningham, Randy Moss-esque, Culpepper, Randy Moss-esque, where if he knows that Wimby has a shorter dude on him, he's just going to throw the ball near the basket, just somewhere near the basket, and Wimby's going to catch it. And there was a lot more of that.
3: Well, speaking of Stephon Castle, he and Wimby combined for 55 points, the first pair of teammates 22 or younger, each with 20 points in a finals game. It wasn't just their presence that got it done for the Spurs. San Antonio brought the physicality, and it was key in getting the win. Monica McNutt on GetUp.
16: The strategy is very clear in terms of the Spurs being physical.
17: Right.
16: And so I agree with you, and I will say this. Mikal Bridges has been outstanding in this postseason run. He, in particular, last night got in foul trouble, only scored a basket. Like, it messed with his flow, and he has been important to the Knicks. I hear you. Mm-hmm. It should not be the end-all, be-all. But I do think there is a very clear and deliberate, we're going to be physical in this ballgame. I don't ever accuse anybody of goon type of behavior in the NBA because I just don't buy it. But there were some plays that you were like, come on now.
3: Nay, the Spurs have been tested before. They needed to level up in the Western Conference Finals to get past the reigning champs. They did that, and the conversation continued on Get Up with Jay Williams chiming in with his thoughts.
18: The Spurs learned going against OKC
17: right.
18: what physicality
16: Correct.
18: Actually does, right?
16: Yeah.
18: And physicality has favored the team that hits you first. Typically has won every game that the Spurs have played.
16: I agree.
18: Even when they lost games. I'm like, oh, Wimby got hit in the mouth first by Karl Anthony Towns. He's being punked around. Like, we have to do that. So it goes both ways.
3: And it indeed goes both ways, and New York didn't do its part to match what San Antonio brought to the floor. It needs to find that if it's going to keep this series from being tied. ESPN Radio's Freddie Coleman on New York's lack of adjustments.
19: He wants to make sure that the better whistle is going to happen for his guy Jalen Brunson, because San Antonio said, we're going to be physical with your best player, who is below 6'2". We believe we're going to wear him down as the series goes along. Jalen Brunson, the first three rounds, was shooting 46% from the field. In the first three games of the NBA Finals, he's shooting 37% from the field. So, Mike Brown, I know what you're trying to do, but I'm also going to have this if you're Mike Brown. Stay off doing that. Because the referees have already established in the first three games, they will allow a physical series.
3: And speaking of the officials, they're letting these guys play. They're allowing guys to be aggressive, and I don't know what more you can ask for in a finals matchup. It's caught people's attention, and I think the last thing you want is for them to adjust and start getting guys in foul trouble. Harry Douglas earlier on Freddie and Harry.
20: I love the way the officials are allowing these players to play physical. Mike Brown, be careful what you ask for. Although I don't think it's going to alter what the officials have been able to allow. But you also have a guy over there by the name of Karl Anthony Towns who has a history of getting in foul trouble. The last thing you want is these officials calling ticky-tack fouls, and then your big man gets in foul trouble and he's not available to you and he has to sit most of the game.
3: So we've got a pivotal game 4 coming up later tonight back in the Garden. Knicks lead this one 2-1. Tip-off set for 8:30 on ABC. The NBA playoffs are on ESPN Radio. 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SportsCenter All Night rolls on to the Diamond. Dodgers Pirates. Paul Skeens entered this one on the mound with a 4.95 ERA over his last four starts. That's his worst four-start span within a season in his career. Eric Lauer on the mound for L.A., making just his second start for the Dodgers since joining less than a month ago. What started as an old-fashioned pitcher's duel only lasted for so long. Pirates grabbed an early 2-0 lead in the first with back-to-back home runs. The Dodgers got one back in the second and worked to tie it with another in the sixth. Skeens exited in the sixth for Pittsburgh, surrendering just 2 runs on 6 hits, snapping that 4-game streak without a quality start. But then enter L.A. in the seventh, and the duel was off. Shohei Ohtani at the plate.
4: And a 2-2 pitch to Ohtani with Freeland now at second. He swings and it's a line drive left center field, a base hit. Freeland's going to get waved around by Dino Weibel. He'll come to the plate. Throw goes into second. Ohtani slides. He's safe with an RBI double. And the Dodgers lead it 4-2.
21: Well, that's the way you play baseball right there.
3: AM 570 LA Sports. That to make it 4-2. Same inning.
4: Ohtani leads at second. The stretch in the 2-1, and Andy swings, hits a drive to left field and deep. This ball heading back to the wall, gone, a home run. Andy Páez, his 15th home run of the season, drives in two. It is 6-2 Dodgers. Páez with a blast into the bleachers and left.
3: Still in the seventh, Freddie Freeman at the plate with a milestone.
4: And Freddie Freeman swings. There it is. Hit number 2,500. It's a base hit to center. Freeland comes in to score. Ohtani goes first to third. So Freddie Freeman with a milestone hit. 2,500 career hits for Freddie Freeman.
3: And he's just the 102nd player to reach 2,500 hits. He is baseball's active leader. Pittsburgh managed to grab one more in the ninth, but this was all L.A. Dodgers win it 12-3. And Freeman after the game on that 2,500.
2: It does mean a lot. And then obviously when your manager and your teammates appreciate what you've done over the course of your career, it does mean a lot. There's always another goal to get to, but to step back and realize, you know, how long you have to play, the consistency over the course of that, to play at a high level for many, many years to get there, it does mean a lot. I just try to play this game the right way, the best of my abilities every single day. And, to reach some of these cool milestones as you get later in your career, it's definitely means something.
3: These two back at it later tonight for game two of this three-game series. Yankees Guardians, New York sent Garrett Cole to the hill, his fourth start since returning from Tommy John surgery. Guardians countered with Slade Ciccone, who quieted the Yankees' bats himself just last week. Spencer Jones at the plate for New York in the top of the second.
15: Cranks that in the air to center field and deep. Quad back, looking up, there it is! Home run number one for Spencer Jones! And what a loud shot it was!
17: Oh my laundry! That was a rocket!
3: Amazon Prime as we head to the top of the eighth, still tied 2-2.
15: 3-2 on Jazz. Jazz drives that in the air. Deep down the right field line. That is gone! Jazz Chisholm Jr. once again with Aaron Judge's lumber gives the Yankees the lead.
3: That's his first go-ahead home run in the eighth inning or later as a member of the Yankees. The solo shot proved to be the difference in this one. New York takes it 3-2. We've got a lot more from the Diamond Tuesday night. We take you there when we come back. SportsCenter All Night will continue. It's ESPN Radio.
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26: ABC News, I'm Dave Packer. Iran claims it fired at the U.S. naval fleet based in Bahrain, as well as American targets in Jordan. A Pentagon official telling ABC News just about all the Iranian missiles and drones were intercepted. This following U.S. strikes on Iran in response to the downing of a U.S. Apache helicopter.
28: The Apache helicopter was on a late-night mission patrolling the strait to deter small Iranian boats from threatening U.S. warships or commercial vessels when the Iranian drone sent it crashing into the sea. Both pilots escaped the sinking helicopter, and a remarkable rescue mission was launched just hours before dawn.
26: ABC's Martha Raddatz. President Trump Wednesday is expected to sign a $70 billion immigration enforcement bill after it passed the House Tuesday.
5: A Texas teenager convicted of murder following a deadly stabbing at a high school track meet. Carmelo Anthony sentenced to 35 years in prison. Jury found him guilty of the murder of 17-year-old Austin Metcalf. This is ABC News.
6: Here's your Storm Team 20 forecast. Lulls level off around 73 overnight under mainly clear skies. Winds out of the southwest, 5 to 10 miles per hour. Lots of sunshine again Wednesday. Slight chance for storms. Highs level off around 93. Chance of thunderstorms Wednesday night. Lulls level off around 74. Partly cloudy skies. I'm meteorologist Laura Lockwood on Sports Radio 92.3 FM and 1450 AM. 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
1: 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Chris Burnett with you here on SportsCenter All Night. We continue that lap around the ballpark. Braves, White Sox, Atlanta still in the driver's seat in the league. Best record in baseball. Chicago played well at home this season, just 1.5 back in the AL Central. Could it continue, though? We entered the ninth tied 4-4 in this one. The Braves moved one across to take a 5-4 lead, then in the bottom of the ninth.
2: Chance to be a hero in his major league debut. Tying run at third, two outs. The 0-1. Montgomery hits a fly ball pretty well. Deep left, and it is gone! He's won it! No! Chance! An opposite way! Two-run homer! Braden Montgomery coming around third! He's gonna be mobbed by his teammates! This team is something else!
1: ESPN 1000, White Sox win it 6-5 in extras. Braden Montgomery with the Oppo home run. Tallied three RBI as well in his MLB debut. He's just the fifth player in league history to hit a walk-off home run in their league debut. Montgomery had this to say after the game.
3: I had no clue. I hit it, and I thought that it would at least get over his head, and so I was excited that at least we didn't lose. That left me speechless.
4: What do you do for an encore now? How do you follow it up with game?
3: That's a great question. I guess from here on out, it's all downhill. I'm at the highest of the highs, so we'll see.
1: I don't know about all downhill, but the White Sox are 8-4 in their past 12 games, and they've won six straight home games now. For the White Sox, it's also their 30th multi-home run game this season. That's the most in baseball. The Braves, it's just their third loss in their past 11 games. Cardinals-Mets, Cardinals riding a four-game win streak, struggled recently at Citi Field, though. Mets playing better there, but still dead last in the NL East. Tough night for the home team, though. Cards held a 4-0 lead as we catch this one in the fifth.
5: From the stretch, Peralta's pitch. Burleson gets into this one. He sends it deep to left field. Back to the track. The wall. It's a goner. A home run for Alec Burleson. His ninth of the year. And the Cardinals have a 6-0 lead in the fifth inning here at Citi Field in New York.
1: Cardinals Radio Network, that two-run shot followed by one more for fun, and St. Louis blanked the Mets 7-0. The win is tied for the largest of the season for the Cardinals and their fifth straight. It's the longest active win streak in baseball. Dustin May's first scoreless outing with less than five hits allowed in more than 3 years, and the Mets snapped a five-game home win streak versus the Cardinals. It was the longest since Citi Field opened in 2009. Red Sox, Rays, and Tampa, top of the AL East, facing the bottom of the AL East, and will head to the bottom of the sixth in this one.
6: 0-1 with two aboard. Swinging a line drive, looping into left center, falling quickly, a drop base hit. Williamson hits third. He's coming home. The throw by Rafaela, not in time. Another two-out run for the Rays. All four of the runs for Tampa Bay were two down. Richie Palacios delivers, and the Rays up 4-1 in the sixth.
1: 620 WDAE, that to make it 4-1, and that was all that was needed for the Rays. Red Sox got a couple back, but Tampa Bay wins it 4-3 for the Rays. They're the first AL East team ever to start the season 11-0 in home division games. Yandy Diaz, 1-for-3. He reached base safely now in 23 consecutive games, the longest active streak in Major League Baseball and the longest by a Rays player this season. The Red Sox now with three straight losses, all versus division opponents. Diamondbacks, Marlins, Arizona trying to rack up some wins to keep pace with the Dodgers in the NL West, hoping to do that against the sub-500 Marlins in Miami. This one was back and forth in every frame. Arizona scored three in the top of the eighth to tie it 6-6. Then in the bottom of the inning, Miami's Otto Lopez up the bat.
7: 2-0. That one, a line shot that is up the gut and through for a base hit. Mack around third. Center fielder Waltzman comes up firing, and it's cut off. The league's leading hitter delivers again, his third hit of the night, and Otto Lopez drills an RBI single up the gut. It's 7-6 in the bottom of the eighth.
1: 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Mariners Orioles. Seattle wins it 6-5. It's back to Las Vegas for more from Game 4. It's ESPN Radio.
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8: San Antonio Spurs star Victor Wembanyama will not receive a flagrant foul for his shove to the upper body of Knicks guard Jalen Brunson in Game 3 of the NBA Finals. The Big 12 athletic directors held a spirited call on Tuesday with Commissioner Brett Yormark to air grievances from a judge's decision to allow Texas Tech quarterback Brendan Sorsby to play this season following his gambling admissions. And the Carolina Hurricanes defeated the Las Vegas Golden Knights in Game 4 of the Stanley Cup Final behind two goals from Carolina's Jordan Staal.
9: Now this best of seven is about to become a best of three. As Carolina wins the draw, they'll roll it back in. 5 seconds left here at T-Mobile Arena. Brandon Bussey, his first ever playoff start, will be a win in the Stanley Cup Final in Game 4. And we're headed back to Raleigh, tied at 2. Canes with a 5-3 win in Game number 4.
8: 99.9 The Fan, SportsCenter All Night, ESPN Radio, and the all-new ESPN app, SiriusXM Channel 80. I'm Chris Burnett. It was yet another fast start in this year's Stanley Cup Final, this time Game 4, with Carolina getting one by Carter Hart just 66 seconds into the action, a theme that has been present throughout this series. The biggest question coming into Game 4 was who would be in the crease for the Hurricanes. Brandon Bussey got his first playoff start after replacing Frederik Andersen in Game 3, and Bussey went on to finish with 18 saves on 21 shots on goal. Carolina held a 3-1 lead after the first period, and Vegas did what it does best and tied it in the second period. We entered the third 3-3, and Carolina's Jordan Staal scored his second goal of the game, and that proved to be the difference. A late empty net goal wrapped this one up for the Hurricanes 5-3, and the series is now even at 2 games apiece. Brandon Bussey records 18 saves in his postseason debut, just the 4th Hurricanes goaltender to win a Stanley Cup final game. Bussey joined our own Emily Kaplan after the game.
10: Brandon, your first playoff start, and it's in the Stanley Cup final. What was your reaction when you found out?
11: Obviously excited. You know, I think this is what a lot of, you know, kids grow up, they dream about doing something like this. So honored to have the opportunity. It was a great effort by us tonight. Excited to get back to Raleigh.
10: Your first big save, Mark Stone coming at you on a breakaway. What's going through your mind in that sequence?
11: Just stop the puck. Find ways to stop the puck, I think, kind of right after that. We got the second goal, I think. So sometimes it's not about how many saves you make, it's when you make them.
10: So you said this is what kids dream of. You're 27 years old and you made your NHL debut this year after years of grinding in the minors. Like, what do you hope people take away from your story?
11: I don't know. Maybe just never give up. Have fun with it. I'm having a blast. So as long as you're having fun, there's no need to stress about anything.
10: Okay, and a question about the game winner, your captain, Jordan Staal. He scores on his stomach. What did that look like from your vantage point?
11: Hectic like this series has been. So, you know, he's a big-time player. He's, you know, leads us every day, plays the right way, and is rewarded.
10: All right, and we're going to have you again Thursday night in Raleigh. Do you hope you get the start?
11: Talk to Rod.
10: I will. Thank you, Brandon. Congratulations.
8: So a winner tonight. Will he be back in the net on Thursday night? We'll find out. Head coach Rob Brind'Amour on Bussey getting the start after the game.
12: Can you walk us through why you went with Brandon and also why Freddie didn't dress as the backup?
13: About a minute conversation with our goalie coach, and so Freddie needs a little break. Okay. So we went with the other guy, and if you're going to give him a break, you need to give him a break. So to me, him dressing and going through all that, and just that's not really giving him a night off. So it's just, that's it.
8: So again, will he be back in the net on Thursday night? We'll find out.
13: We'll make that decision tomorrow at some point, more than likely, or maybe even the morning of the game. I don't know, but I'm not making any decisions yet.
8: So for the Golden Knights, 21 shots on goal. That ties their fewest this postseason. Head coach John Tortorella on this now being a best of three.
14: Just getting ready for the next game. Flush this. We worked hard to get back into it, and I thought we had a really good third period. Jack hits the crossbar, and we hit a post, but we don't get it done. So we need to flush it, get ready for our next game. I don't think we should be looking any farther than just the next game. So we'll get on the plane tomorrow and get ready to play.
8: Teams that win game four after trailing 2-1 in a best of seven Stanley Cup final own an overall series record of 11-16. Game five on Thursday in Raleigh, 8 Eastern time. The puck will drop on ABC. SportsCenter All Night, ESPN Radio.
15: The San Antonio Spurs come to Madison Square Garden and knock off the Knicks.
16: I mean, we've been fighting adversity all year. I mean, we looked at this like nothing different. We just wanted to come here and get a win.
17: I thought we came out of the third quarter with the right approach and got some stops and had some good execution.
8: NBA Finals Game 3. The scene was Madison Square Garden, and a scene it was. San Antonio walked into one of the best environments at the Garden in almost 30 years and quieted the crowd with a 115-111 win. So what went wrong for the Knicks? Environment too much? Bad coaching? Star players not making plays? ESPN NBA reporter Vincent Goodwill.
18: Everything around yesterday was like, oh, this is 20-something years in the making, or 50 years in the making. And what a lot of people forgot was that a basketball game had to be played. And it was real easy to get wrapped up in all of it. But I think, look, Victor Wembanyama had a great second half. Keldon Johnson played, as bad as Keldon Johnson played as far as offense, he was actually really good on defense as far as getting under Karl Anthony Towns. And let's be honest, Jalen Brunson went full hero ball in the second half. And that hasn't worked in this series. Other than a short stretch in game one.
8: It is not, and the Spurs out-physicaled the Knicks, and the refs let them play for the most part. Victor Wembanyama was his old self from the jump. Went on to score 32 points to go with 8 rebounds and 6 assists. For New York, it can't let Wimby play free on defense. He's too big and too agile. They've got to make him work on that end of the floor. ESPN Radio's Freddie Coleman weighed in there.
19: They gave Victor Wembanyama a night off on defense. He was allowed to be that free safety hovering because anytime they had a smaller guy, Karl Anthony Towns, the ball never went over there to get to Karl Anthony Towns. You can say that's on the players, that's on the coach. It's collective, in my opinion. If you're Jalen Brunson, if you're any of the guards and you see that kind of matchup, that's the kind of matchup that you hunt because they do that to Jalen Brunson all the time. They try to get him in those cross matches where he's going to be on a bigger player and they're going to try to bully him down in the post and try to weaken his legs. This way he doesn't have anything left to be captain clutch in the fourth quarter.
8: Well, Freddie said it best there. Wimby was playing free safety on defense at 7'5", and that's not setting your offense up for success. Jay Williams had more on Get Up.
20: The more that the Spurs are in rotation, then you have to recover, and that opens up dribble drive situations. If you noticed last night, Wimby took the player always in the bottom corner.
21: Yeah.
20: Like, so it didn't matter who that player was. Whatever player was in the corner, that was his player, and he played a free safety.
8: Again, not going to get it done like that against a high-caliber player. Speaking of a high-caliber player, New York's Jalen Brunson matched Wimby with 32 points of his own, tacked on 5 rebounds, 5 assists. Only one other player in the history of the franchise has scored 30 points twice in the finals, and that was Willis Reed back in 1970. But the efficiency is lacking for Brunson. What at times has been a strength this postseason, especially late in games, has not been there in games 2 and 3. And that's an area of focus in game 4. ESPN Radio's David Dennis Jr. sees it the same way.
22: The efficiency has not been there. He's under 40% for the series. And he looks like he just cannot get those fourth quarter points like he used to. He did it in game one, game two, and game three. They were not falling in the same way. He missed a free throw in game two. That was, something we kind of not talking about because of what happened after that. But Brunson is struggling against this Spurs team. And last night he tried to close, could not close in the way that he usually does. They were hounding him. They gave him trouble. They did not foul him.
8: And where was Karl Anthony Towns in this one? Managed just 11 points in 38 minutes on the floor. The big man in the middle is a critical piece of the puzzle to the Knicks winning this series. He found ways to mitigate Wembanyama during the two games in San Antonio, but not in game three. Alan Hahn from 880 ESPN New York joined Get Up on Tuesday with some blistering feedback for Big Cat.
0: First of all, you let Wemby off the hook because, he was kicking his butt in the first two games. And what did they do? They said, well, Wemby can't handle Cat, so let's get him off him. That's a win for you, Cat. Like, you just won that. You made them change their defense and say 100%. The other team's star center can't guard you, which is what Cat said walking off the floor in San Antonio after game two.
1: Right.
0: This guy's got nothing for me. And so instead of now using that to empower you into now I'm going to dominate the 6'6 guy guarding me, he went down to the post and didn't want the ball. And there were times that offense did struggle because he didn't want the ball. And that was a problem. Engage is the exact word. He needs to be engaged in game four, no matter who the hell's guarding him.
8: It'd be tough to say it was any other way, so here we go. We've got the storylines in place as the series continues. A lot to keep an eye on. NBA Finals Game 4 coming to you live from Madison Square Garden later tonight. Tip-off set for 8:30 on ABC. 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SportsCenter rolls on. The college football world was knocked off its feet on Monday when the verdict was announced in the case between Texas Tech QB Brennan Sorsby and the NCAA. After a judge granted a preliminary injunction that will allow Sorsby to play this upcoming season for the Red Raiders, Sorsby, who admitted to wagering over $90,000 on several sports, including Indiana football, while he was a member of the team before transferring to Cincinnati and earlier this year to Texas Tech, will sit the first two games of the 2026 season. Those games are against Abilene Christian and Oregon State, two games that should be wins for Texas Tech with or without him. So how did this happen? How was the injunction granted? ESPN senior writer Dan Wetzel.
21: In this case, it was clear cut that Sorsby was a violation of that. And like you said, they mounted this defense, which is, in my opinion, dubious, but they were able to get a temporary injunction. And all you have to do with these temporary injunctions, and this is why sometimes you hear about, hey, there's a third, you know, some team just signed a 27-year-old Albanian pro basketball player. How is that legal? Well, they get a temporary injunction. They just go to a local judge and they say, we have an argument that might win. And the standard then is, okay, do I think there's enough there that you have an argument? Not that the argument is true. They aren't ruling that Sorsby's argument is correct. They're just saying he has the right to make that argument. And in the interim, he would suffer irreparable harm if he is banished. But by the time the actual case would be heard, the season will be over and they'll just drop the case. So they effectively work around it.
8: So Sorsby, the number one player in the transfer portal, set to make at least $5 million this season, possibly a first round pick in next year's NFL draft. But what's at stake here for the NFL? Is there a chance he slips? Maybe isn't taken at all. ESPN's Adam Schefter thinks his play will actually be the determining factor.
23: If Brendan Sorsby goes out and lights it up and is the best quarterback in college football, I'm going to guess that team's not going to be all that worried about it. And if he falls off this year, the way that some of the other quarterbacks who went into last season, who were thought to be top prospects that didn't turn out to be that way in their last year of college football, if he plays that way, I think it might be another red flag for teams. So I don't mean to oversimplify it, but I do think it'll be tied to a large extent his performance this year and how effective it is or isn't. I think it'll be an issue that a team would have no problem getting over and past if the guy's playing like a first-round talent.
8: Sorsby will sit the first two and then is prepared to suit up in time for conference play. That's week three, September 18th. It'll be at home against Houston. SportsCenter All Night, ESPN Radio, back to baseball. Phillies Blue Jays, Dylan Cease making his first start on the mound for Toronto in more than 2 weeks after coming off the IL. Phillies entered the bottom of the ninth inning with a 2-1 lead before it unraveled.
24: 0-2 pitch.
9: Bounce, and it gets away from Real Muto. Coming to the plate, Miles Straw. He'll score. Usher to third. We're tied at two on the wild pitch. Knuckle curve got away from the Phillies, and a fly ball now can win the game for the Blue Jays.
8: Sportsnet 590, the fan, that knots it up.
9: Nobody out, the pitch to Valenzuela. Hit on a line, down in left center field, in to score Marshall, and the Blue Jays have walked it off. The rookie, Valenzuela's the hero. Toronto comes back in the bottom of the ninth to win it 3-2.
8: That was Valenzuela's only hit of the game and his first career walk-off hit. For Cease, it's his sixth straight start with seven-plus Ks. That's the longest of his career. The Phillies, it's their second loss in their past eight games, and the Blue Jays have now won 3 of 4 after a tough stretch that saw them go 1-4. Rangers-Royals, we pick this one up in the sixth.
1: First pitch to Kags, and he drills it high in the air, deep right center field, headed for the fountains. It's a splashdown! Jack Caglione's second home run of the game! Swing for a two-run shot. The Royals have a 5-2 lead in the sixth.
8: 96-5, the fan, Caglione with his second career multi-home run game, and the Royals beat the Rangers 5-3. The Royals 5 wins in their last 6 games, just 4 wins in their prior 21. Cubs-Rockies.
2: Hunter drives this ball towards right. Suzuki looking up. See you later. Touch.

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7: Hey, it's Evan Cohen coming up Wednesday. 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
8: How are you? My name's Scott Van Pelt, host of SC Pod. 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
4: 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One back, looking up. There it is. Home run number one for Spencer Jones. And what a loud shot it was.
5: 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That was a rocket.
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6: Here's the 0-1. Swung on. That is hit high, deep, right field. It is back.

0: two-run home run, Randy Arozarena in extra innings. A big fly when the Mariners needed it the most.
1: Number three.
2: A big fly in Kansas City pushes the Royals past the Rangers on 96.5 The Fan.
3: First pitch to Cags, and he drills it high in the air, deep right center field, headed for the fountains. It's a splashdown. Jack Caglione's second home run. Swing for a two-run shot. The Royals have a 5-2 lead in the sixth.
1: Number two.
2: A debut to remember in the south side of Chicago as Braden Montgomery delivers for the White Sox. The call on ESPN 1000.
4: Chance to be a hero in his major league debut. Tying run at third, two outs. The 0-1. Montgomery hits a fly ball pretty well. Deep left. And it is gone! He's won it! No! Jams! An opposite way! Two-run homer! Braden Montgomery coming around third! He's gonna be mocked by his teammates! This team is something else!
1: Number one.
2: To the ice, a pivotal moment in Game 4 of the Stanley Cup Finals sees the Canes even the series on 99.9 The Fan.
5: Vegas able to get it into the neutral zone of Carolina. Right back now, giveaway. Jarvis goes in backhanded. Hart with the save. Oh, Jarvis all alone. Now back at it from Bristol. A backhanded scores. He scores again. Oh, my goodness. The captain is unreal. His second in the game. And the Hurricanes have got a 4-3 lead with 13:28. Oh, captain, my captain. Jordan Staal writing a story in the Stanley Cup final.
2: And with the win, the Hurricanes even the series now, two games apiece. Game 5 in Raleigh on Thursday night. SportsCenter All Night, ESPN Radio, Commissioner's Cup in the W. Tournament runs June 1st to 17th. Tonight, we had a trio of matchups. Dream Sky on ESPN meeting for the first time this season, and it is their first meeting since Chicago traded Angel Reese to Atlanta. And it was Reese that stole the show here. Big bucket in the second quarter.
6: Nasselman already with 8 points. Kicks it over to Reese. The look for three. She drives it. Angel Reese with just her second three this season. Remember, she had that big momentum shifter when they played Connecticut just a couple of games ago.
2: Again, that on ESPN. The Dream win this one, 82-75. Reese was the star. She had 17 points, 17 rebounds, and she is the first player in Dream history with back-to-back games that include 15 points and 15 rebounds. She shared her thoughts after the game on her performance and the big win.
7: Angel, where so much can be made of just the return of how you're coming with so much emotions, but how are you guys able to settle in and ultimately for your team to fight for you to get this big win?
8: Yeah, I mean, the ball was slippery early on. I turned the ball over a couple of times, but my teammates kept feeding me and getting us going. Defense leads to offense, and I think our defense tonight was really good. I think we could be a little better, but I think we played together tonight, and I'm really happy we got the win.
7: We saw the defense in the fourth quarter, something that you guys do so well throughout this entire season. What was it about how you guys were able to execute, especially down the stretch?
8: Yeah, being able to string more than one possession together, defensive stops. And we were like, let's get three stops in a row, make them call the first timeout, make them call another timeout. So I think we came together really well. Some of our shots weren't falling like we were used to, but I think we came together defensively and executed really well.
7: Well, you're talking about the ball being slippery, but it didn't look like it. I saw a lot of me bounds out there, Angel. And just for you to get your 57th double-double, the company that you're able to put your name in with Blake Griffin, Tim Duncan, Tina Charles the Greats. What does it feel like to continuously with each double-double to move up the ranks?
8: Yeah, I mean, it doesn't matter unless I get a win. I was able to get a lot of double-doubles my first 2 years, but it feels good when you get a win. So I'm really happy to be with the Dream. I'm really excited. And we continue to march on for this Commissioner Cup.
2: Elsewhere in the W, the Valkyries beat the Mercury 87-81. Gabby Williams becomes the first player in Valkyries history with consecutive 25-point games. And the Valkyries improved to 2-0 versus the Mercury this season after losing all four games against Phoenix last year. Wings Lynx, strong start to the year for these two. Minnesota on a 7-game win streak. Dallas has won 4 in a row going into this one, but it would be the Lynx winning at 176. Much more coming your way from the Garden. That's next. SportsCenter All Night continues. It's ESPN Radio.
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1: 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The puck drops in Game 4 of the Stanley Cup Final.
5: Of course, Carolina's 3 goals in 39 seconds. Now they're winning offensive zone draw. Low shot out in front. Lively points. They score! Right off the hop, Logan Stankoven. Oh, my! Is he having a playoff series?
1: The stakes rise in the NBA Finals.
20: I don't know this for sure. I want to be clear. But my guess is that there was a discussion last night. Do we go after officiating at this moment? I suspect that the reason that they did was because they know how important that's going to be going forward in the series. Mm-hmm.
1: Fighting for position on the diamond.
21: And a 2-2 pitch to Ohtani with Freeland now at second. He swings and it's a line drive left center field, a base hit. Freeland's going to get waved around by Dino Weibel. He'll come to the plate. Throw goes into second. Ohtani slides. He's safe with an RBI double.
1: Plus, we dive into the Commissioner's Cup.
6: 8 points, kicks it over to Reese. The look for three. She drives it. Angel Reese with just her second three this season.
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2: 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More from Game 3 at Madison Square Garden, and we look ahead to Game 4, plus all 30 teams in action at the ballpark, and big dreams in the W set the stage for tonight's show. We take you right to the ice, though. Stanley Cup Final, Game 4 on ESPN from a ruckus T-Mobile Arena in Las Vegas. An epic series so far. Game 1, Golden Knights were the first road team with a multi-goal comeback win in a Game 1 of a final, taking that one 5-4. Game 2 became the first Stanley Cup Final with back-to-back multi-goal comeback wins, as Carolina took that one 4-3 in overtime. And Game 3, who could forget, Vegas's Mitch Marner records 4 points in the second period, 3 goals in just 6 minutes. The Hurricanes trailed 4-0 and rallied to tie the game, scoring 3 goals in the third period, but Vegas got the win 5-4 in double overtime. So, Game 4, Vegas leading the series 2-1. Biggest storyline tonight was who would be in the net for Carolina. It was Brandon Bussey making his first playoff start. A new game, the same story. This time it was Carolina finding the back of the net just 66 seconds into the action.
0: Of course, Carolina's 3 goals in 39 seconds. Now they'll win an offensive zone draw. Low shot out in front. Lively push. They score! Right off the hop, Logan Stankoven. Oh, my! Is he having a playoff series? His 11th puts Carolina up one.
2: 99.9 the Fan. Then barely 2 minutes later, Carolina again to make it 2-0. That lead wouldn't hold for long, though, as Vegas's Mark Stone scored to get the Golden Knights on the board. Still in the first period, score 2-1. Carolina looking for the insurance goal.
0: Thank you for the Rod compliment. Let's see if the Canes can cash in on both. Here's a chance. It gets you Trevin. Chuck, and they score! The captain again! It's 4 games and 4 goals for Jordan Staal! Oh, what a series is he writing! And it's 3-1, Carolina, and that is a power play goal!
2: That again from 99, the Fan. So they get it and took a 3-1 lead heading into the first intermission. In the second, that theme continued. Vegas wasted no time getting one in the net. William Karlsson scored to bring it within one. Then, with just under 3 minutes remaining in the period.
3: Picked up on the right by Jarvis. His pass got tipped. The center goes Sissons. Howden, a 2-on-1. Howden pulls. He shoots. He scores! 3-3 tie in Game 4. Brett Howden, his 14th playoff goal.
2: Fox Sports 98.9, and so the score, knotted at 3, held as the period came to a close, ending what was a frantic 40 minutes of hockey. In the third, still tied 3-3, it was Carolina's Jordan Staal with an incredible shot as he was falling down.
0: As Vegas able to get it into the neutral zone, but Carolina right back, no giveaway, Jarvis goes in backhand and Hart with the save. Oh, Jarvis all alone now, back out in front for Staal, a backhand, he scores! He scores again! Oh my goodness, the captain is unreal, his second of the game, and the Hurricanes have got a 4-3 lead with 13-28. Oh, captain, my captain, Jordan Staal, writing a story in the Stanley Cup Final.
2: What a call there on 99 The Fan. It's always the best when you get the voice to crack. Staal becomes the fourth player, age 37 or older, with a multi-goal game in the Stanley Cup Final. Trailing 4-3 late in the game, Las Vegas pulled Hart from the net to gain the advantage, but it backfired as Carolina got one across with just seconds remaining. And so the Hurricanes win yet another instant classic in this Stanley Cup Final, 5-3, to even the series 2-2. Jordan Staal became the second oldest player to score a third-period game-winning goal in the Stanley Cup Final, and he joined SportsCenter tonight to share his thoughts on the win and just how exhausting this series has been so far.
22: The mental side of this game and this series has been—it's been hard, and it's been back and forth. Every game has been ups and downs, and it's never pretty. And two good teams, and it's been so much fun and to be a part of. But the guys grinded mentally tough tonight, I thought, and kind of stuck with it. Obviously, tough second period, and then you know just stepping into the third period, knowing we just got one shot and a chance to win. So we kept moving forward, and then you know after the big goal, I thought we did a great job of just closing it down and finding ways to keep the puck out of our net, and it was a big one.
2: Hurricanes head coach Ron Brind'Amour on Jordan Staal.
4: Jordan has 5 goals in the series, but what makes him such a terror defensively that makes him so difficult to match up against for opposing lines?
7: Well, he's big and strong, and he takes every shift like it's his last. And takes a lot of pride in that, and he takes pride in being the leader of this team, and does it by example. So you surround him with. I think we're putting some good players with him that now can really kind of bring out the other side of him. Everyone knew he was a good defensive player, but he's got some real offensive abilities too. And for whatever reason now their goals are going in, but he's always played like this.
2: The Golden Knights were outscored 9-1 in the third period of their last 3 games, and the loss tonight snaps a 4-game home playoff win streak for Las Vegas. Head coach John Tortorella post-game on the difference for his team tonight.
8: I thought we battled back, probably, and I thought a third period is probably our best period. The frustrating part for me is they don't earn their winning goal. You know, it's not so much the turnover. Carter makes a great save, but just after that, we make another mistake and we leave the front of the net. So there are a lot of good minutes in the game. It's just for free. That's a hard one for me in the third period. So we'll regroup and get ready for our next one.
2: On a high note for the series, this is the first time in Stanley Cup final history that each team has scored 3-plus goals in each of the first 4 games. So what's Game 5 got for us? We'll find out. Series heads back to Raleigh on Thursday night. The puck drops at Lenovo Center at 8 p.m. Eastern Time on ABC. Chris Burnett with you as SportsCenter All Night rolls on.
23: 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The San Antonio Spurs come to Madison Square Garden and knock off the Knicks 115-111.
24: We weathered the storm. I mean, we've been fighting adversity all year. I mean, we looked at this like nothing different. We just wanted to come here and get a win.
25: Half time's a time to really catch your breath and discuss some things that you need to improve upon or what you're seeing out there that hopefully can help each other in the second half, and that's what we did. I thought we came out of the third quarter with the right approach and got some stops and had some good execution.
2: An epic environment inside Madison Square Garden on Monday night for Game 3, the first finals game in that building in 27 years. The Spurs, desperately needing a win after falling into a 2-0 hole, came out on fire. Continued the trend of the road team winning each of the first 3 games of this series. Victor Wembanyama set the tone from the first basket, a throwdown dunk that shook the walls back in San Antonio. With Wimby, you know right away what he has that night. Just ask our Brian Windhorst earlier today on the Rich Eisen Show.
20: What we've seen in these big giant games in the conference finals and finals is you almost know within the first 2 or 3 minutes whether he's got his fastball. And I think his energy is something that at this point in his career sort of ebbs and flows. And he needs to be a high energy player, because what differentiates him isn't just his size. It's his size with the skill. And part of his skill is the mobility and his ability to go in and out and up and down the court. And I just felt in games 1 and 2, he didn't have that. And his numbers were good. His numbers were misleading. Like, if you didn't watch the games and you were just like, well, he's averaging 27-10. Why are you saying he's not playing? Well, I'd be like, well, because he's shooting 40% and he's got 10 turnovers in 2 games. And he just was trailing plays a lot. He wasn't leading plays. Totally, totally, totally different Victor Wembanyama. Like, by the way, we saw in like game 6s and 7 of the Western Conference Finals. He had 3 dunks in the first 5 minutes of the game. I think he only had 2 dunks in the first 2 games combined.
2: Wimby became the second youngest player with a 30-point, 5-rebound, 5-assist finals game. The only player younger, Magic Johnson. So what changed for Wimby in this one? Why was he so effective versus games 1 and 2? ESPN Radio's David Dennis Jr.
26: They were better at getting Wimby the ball in the better spots, on the pick and roll, and a lot more lobs. He was 4-for-4 in lobs, more than he's had, I think, all series combined. They were getting him, like, Stephon Castle does this thing. It's sort of Randall Cunningham, Randy Moss-esque, Culpepper, Randy Moss-esque, where if he knows that Wimby has a shorter dude on him, he's just going to throw the ball near the basket. Just somewhere near the basket, and Wimby's going to catch it. And there was a lot more of that.
2: Well, speaking of Stephon Castle, he and Wimby combined for 55 points. The first pair of teammates, 22 or younger, each with 20 points in a finals game. It wasn't just their presence that got it done for the Spurs. San Antonio brought the physicality, and it was key in getting the win. Monica McNutt on GetUp.
9: The strategy is very clear in terms of the Spurs being physical.
10: Right.
9: And so I agree with you, and I will say this. Mikal Bridges has been outstanding in this postseason run. He, in particular, last night got in foul trouble, only scored a basket. Like, it messed with his flow, and he has been important to the Knicks. I hear you. Mm-hmm. It should not be the end-all, be-all. But I do think there's a very clear and deliberate, we're going to be physical in this ballgame. I don't ever accuse anybody of goon type of behavior in the NBA because I just don't buy it. But there were some plays that you were like, come on now.
2: Nay, the Spurs have been tested before. They needed to level up in the Western Conference Finals to get past the reigning champs. They did that, and the conversation continued on Get Up with Jay Williams chiming in with his thoughts.
11: The Spurs learned going against OKC
10: right.
11: what physicality
9: Correct.
11: Actually does, right?
9: Yeah.
11: And physicality has favored the team that hits you first. Typically has won every game that the Spurs have played.
9: I agree.
11: Even when they lost games. They're like, oh, Wemby got hit in the mouth first by Karl-Anthony Towns. He's being pumped around. Like, we have to do that. So it goes both ways.
2: And it indeed goes both ways, and New York didn't do its part to match what San Antonio brought to the floor. It needs to find that if it's going to keep this series from being tied. ESPN Radio's Freddie Coleman on New York's lack of adjustments.
12: He wants to make sure that the better whistle is going to happen for his guy Jalen Brunson, because San Antonio said, we're going to be physical, your best player, who is below 6'2". We believe we're going to wear him down as this series goes along. Jalen Brunson, the first three rounds, is shooting 46% from the field. In the first three games of the NBA Finals, he's shooting 37% from the field. So, Mike Brown, I know what you're trying to do, but I'm also going to have this if you're Mike Brown. Stay out doing that. Because the referees have already established in the first three games, they will allow a physical series.
2: And speaking of the officials, they're letting these guys play. They're allowing guys to be aggressive, and I don't know what more you can ask for in a finals matchup. It's caught people's attention, and I think the last thing you want is for them to adjust and start getting guys in foul trouble. Harry Douglas earlier on Freddie and Harry.
13: I love the way the officials are allowing these players to play physical. Mike Brown, be careful what you ask for. Although I don't think it's going to alter what the officials have been able to allow. But you also have a guy over there by the name of Karl-Anthony Towns who has a history of getting in foul trouble. The last thing you want is these officials calling ticky-tack fouls, and then your big man gets in foul trouble and he's not available to you and he has to sit most of the game.
2: So we've got a pivotal game four coming up later tonight back in the Garden. Knicks lead this one 2-1. Tip-off set for 8:30 on ABC. The NBA playoffs are on ESPN Radio. 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SportsCenter All Night rolls on to the Diamond. Dodgers Pirates. Paul Skeens entered this one on the mound with a 4.95 ERA over his last four starts. That's his worst four-start span within a season in his career. Eric Lauer on the mound for L.A., making just his second start for the Dodgers since joining less than a month ago. What started as an old-fashioned pitcher's duel only lasted for so long. Pirates grabbed an early 2-0 lead in the first with back-to-back home runs. The Dodgers got one back in the second and worked to tie it with another in the sixth. Skeens exited in the sixth for Pittsburgh, surrendering just two runs on six hits, snapping that four-game streak without a quality start. But then enter L.A. in the seventh, and the duel was off. Shohei Ohtani at the plate.
21: And a 2-2 pitch to Ohtani with Freeland now at second. He swings and it's a line drive left center field, a base hit. Freeland's going to get waved around by Dino Weibel. He'll come to the plate. Throw goes into second. Ohtani slides. He's safe with an RBI double. And the Dodgers lead it 4-2.
14: Well, that's the way you play baseball right there.
2: AM 570 LA Sports. That to make it 4-2. Same inning.
21: Ohtani leads at second. The stretch in the 2-1, and Andy swings, hits a drive to left field and deep. This ball heading back to the wall, gone, a home run. Andy Páez, his 15th home run of the season, drives in two. It is 6-2 Dodgers. Páez with a blast into the bleachers and left.
2: Still in the seventh, Freddie Freeman at the plate with a milestone.
21: And Freddie Freeman swings. There it is. Hit number 2,500. It's a base hit to center. Freeland comes in to score. Ohtani goes first to third. So Freddie Freeman with a milestone hit. 2,500 career hits for Freddie Freeman.
2: And he's just the 102nd player to reach 2,500 hits. He is baseball's active leader. Pittsburgh managed to grab one more in the ninth, but this was all L.A. Dodgers win it 12-3. And Freeman after the game on that 2,500.
15: It does mean a lot. And then obviously when your manager and your teammates appreciate what you've done over the course of your career, it does mean a lot. There's always another goal to get to, but to step back and realize you know, how long you have to play, the consistency over the course of that, to play at a high level for many, many years to get there, it does mean a lot. You know, I just try to play this game the right way, the best of my abilities every single day. And, you know, to reach some of these cool milestones as you get later in your career, it's definitely means something.
2: These two back at it later tonight for game two of this three-game series. Yankees Guardians, New York sent Gerrit Cole to the hill, his fourth start since returning from Tommy John surgery. Guardians countered with Slade Ciccone, who quieted the Yankees' bats himself just last week. Spencer Jones at the plate for New York in the top of the second.
5: Cranks that in the air to center field and deep. Quad back, looking up, there it is! Home run number one for Spencer Jones! And what a loud shot it was.
6: Oh, my laundry. That was a rocket.
2: Amazon Prime as we head to the top of the eighth, still tied 2-2.
5: 3-2 on Jazz. And Jazz drives that in the air. Deep down the right field line. That is gone! Jazz Chisholm Jr. once again with Aaron Judge's lumber gives the Yankees the lead.
2: That's his first go-ahead home run in the eighth inning or later as a member of the Yankees. The solo shot proved to be the difference in this one. New York takes it 3-2. We've got a lot more from the Diamond Tuesday night. We take you there when we come back. SportsCenter All Night will continue. It's ESPN Radio.
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5: ABC News, I'm Dave Packer. U.S. Central Command launched retaliatory strikes on Iran following the downing of an Apache helicopter near the Strait of Hormuz, calling the move self-defense strikes. That was answered by Iranian missiles and drones, says a U.S. official, which were nearly all shot down. ABC News national security and defense analyst Mick Mulroy tells us that he fears this conflict could escalate things really bad.
6: This could kick off the whole war again, and the United States has all the assets in place to do so. But I also think it's clear the United States does not want to see that happening. The White House wants to see a ceasefire agreement.
5: Primaries in four states. ABC News projecting Graham Plattner is the winner of Maine's Democratic Senate primary and South Carolina's first congressional district primary. ABC News projects Jenny Costa Honeycutt and Mark Smith will advance to a runoff. The Carolina Hurricanes bested the Vegas Golden Knights in Game 4 of the Stanley Cup Finals Tuesday. This is ABC News.
7: Here's your Storm Team 20 forecast. Lulls of Balafra on 73 overnight under mainly clear skies. Winds out of the southwest, 5 to 10 miles per hour. Lots of sunshine again Wednesday. Slight chance for storms. Highs level off around 93. Chance of thunderstorms Wednesday night. Lulls of Balafra around 74. Partly cloudy skies. I'm meteorologist Ulua Lockwood on Sports Radio 92.3 FM and 1450 AM. 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
1: 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Chris Burnett with you here on SportsCenter All Night. We continue that lap around the ballpark. Braves, White Sox, Atlanta still in the driver's seat in the league. Best record in baseball. Chicago played well at home this season, just 1.5 back in the AL Central. Could it continue, though? We entered the ninth tied 4-4 in this one. The Braves moved one across to take a 5-4 lead, then in the bottom of the ninth.
2: Chance to be a hero in his Major League debut. Tying run at third, two outs. The 0-1. Montgomery hits a fly ball pretty well. Deep left, and it is gone! He's won it! No! An opposite way, two-run homer, Brayden Montgomery coming around third. He's going to be mocked by his teammates. This team is something else.
1: ESPN 1000, White Sox win at 6-5 in extras. Brayden Montgomery with the Oppo home run. Tallied three RBI as well in his MLB debut. He's just the fifth player in league history to hit a walk-off home run in their league debut. Montgomery had this to say after the game.
3: I had no clue. I hit it, and I thought that it would at least get over his head, and so I was excited that at least we didn't lose. That left me speechless.
4: What do you do for an encore now? How do you follow it up with game?
3: That's a great question. I guess from here on out, it's all downhill. I'm at the highs of the highs, so we'll see.
1: I don't know about all downhill, but the White Sox are 8-4 in their past 12 games, and they've won six straight home games now. For the White Sox, it's also their 30th multi-home run game this season. That's the most in baseball. The Braves, it's just their third loss in their past 11 games. Cardinals-Mets, Cardinals riding a four-game win streak, struggled recently at Citi Field, though. Mets playing better there, but still dead last in the NL East. Tough night for the home team, though. Cards held a 4-0 lead as we catch this one in the fifth.
5: From the stretch, Peralta's pitch. Burleson gets into this one. He sends it deep to left field. Back to the track, the wall. It's a goner! A home run for Alec Burleson, his ninth of the year. And the Cardinals have a 6-0 lead in the fifth inning here at Citi Field in New York.
1: Cardinals Radio Network, that two-run shot followed by one more for fun, and St. Louis blanked the Mets 7-0. The win is tied for the largest of the season for the Cardinals and their fifth straight. It's the longest active win streak in baseball. Dustin May's first scoreless outing with less than five hits allowed in more than 3 years, and the Mets snapped a five-game home win streak versus the Cardinals. It was the longest since Citi Field opened in 2009. Red Sox, Rays in Tampa, top of the AL East, facing the bottom of the AL East, and will head to the bottom of the sixth in this one.
6: 0-1 with two aboard. Swing and a line drive, looping into left center, falling quickly, a drop base hit. Williamson hits third, he's coming home. The throw by Rafaela, not in time. Another two-out run for the Rays. All four of the runs for Tampa Bay were two down. Richie Palacios delivers, and the Rays up 4-1 in the sixth.
1: 620 WDAE, that to make it 4-1, and that was all that was needed for the Rays. Red Sox got a couple back, but Tampa Bay wins it 4-3 for the Rays. They're the first AL East team ever to start the season 11-0 in home division games. Yandy Diaz, 1-for-3. He reached base safely now in 23 consecutive games, the longest active streak in Major League Baseball and the longest by a Rays player this season. The Red Sox now with three straight losses, all versus division opponents. Diamondbacks, Marlins, Arizona trying to rack up some wins to keep pace with the Dodgers in the NL West, hoping to do that against the sub-500 Marlins in Miami. This one was back and forth in every frame. Arizona scored three in the top of the eighth to tie it 6-6. Then in the bottom of the inning, Miami's Otto Lopez up the bat.
7: 2-0. That one, a line shot that is up the gut and throw for a base hit. Mack around third. Center fielder Waldschmidt comes up firing, and it's cut off. The league's leading hitter delivers again, his third hit of the night, and Otto Lopez drills an RBI single up the gut. It's 7-6 in the bottom of the eighth.
1: 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Mariners Orioles. Seattle wins it 6-5. It's back to Las Vegas for more from Game 4. It's ESPN Radio.
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1: San Antonio Spurs star Victor Wembanyama will not receive a flagrant foul for his shove to the upper body of Knicks guard Jalen Brunson in Game 3 of the NBA Finals. The Big 12 athletic directors held a spirited call on Tuesday with Commissioner Brett Yormark to air grievances from a judge's decision to allow Texas Tech quarterback Brendan Sorsby to play this season following his gambling admissions. And the Carolina Hurricanes defeated the Las Vegas Golden Knights in Game 4 of the Stanley Cup Final behind two goals from Carolina's Jordan Staal.
23: Now this best of seven is about to become a best of three. As Carolina wins the draw, they'll roll it back in. 5 seconds left here at T-Mobile Arena. Brandon Bussey, his first ever playoff start, will be a win in the Stanley Cup Final in Game 4. And we're headed back to Raleigh, tied at 2. Canes with a 5-3 win in Game number 4.
1: 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I'm Chris Burnett. It was yet another fast start in this year's Stanley Cup Final, this time Game 4, with Carolina getting one by Carter Hart just 66 seconds into the action, a theme that has been present throughout this series. The biggest question coming into Game 4 was who would be in the crease for the Hurricanes. Brandon Bussey got his first playoff start after replacing Frederik Andersen in Game 3, and Bussey went on to finish with 18 saves on 21 shots on goal. Carolina held a 3-1 lead after the first period, and Vegas did what it does best and tied it in the second period. We entered the third 3-3, and Carolina's Jordan Staal scored his second goal of the game, and that proved to be the difference. A late empty net goal wrapped this one up for the Hurricanes 5-3, and the series is now even at 2 games apiece. Brandon Bussey records 18 saves in his postseason debut, just the fourth Hurricanes goaltender to win a Stanley Cup final game. Bussey joined our own Emily Kaplan after the game.
2: Brandon, your first playoff start, and it's at the Stanley Cup final. What was your reaction when you found out?
3: Obviously excited. You know, I think this is what a lot of, you know, kids grow up, they dream about, doing something like this. So honored to have the opportunity. It was a great effort by us tonight. Excited to get back to Raleigh.
2: Your first big save, Mark Stone coming at you on a breakaway. What's going through your mind in that sequence?
3: Just stop the puck. Find ways to stop the puck, I think, kind of right after that. We got the second goal, I think. So sometimes it's not about how many saves you make, it's when you make them. Yeah.
2: So you said this is what kids dream of. You're 27 years old, and you made your NHL debut this year after years of grinding in the minors. Like, what do you hope people take away from your story?
3: I don't know. Maybe just never give up. Have fun with it. I'm having a blast. So as long as you're having fun, there's no need to stress about anything.
2: Okay, and a question about the game winner, your captain, Jordan Staal. He scores on his stomach. What did that look like from your vantage point?
3: Hectic, like this series has been. So, you know, he's a big-time player. He's, you know, leads us every day, plays the right way, and is rewarded.
2: All right, and we're going to have you again Thursday night in Raleigh. Do you hope you get the start?
3: Talk to Rod.
2: I will. Thank you, Brandon. Congratulations.
1: So a winner tonight. Will he be back in the net on Thursday night? We'll find out. Head coach Rob Brindamore on Bussey getting the start after the game.
4: Can you walk us through why you went with Brandon and also why Freddie didn't dress as the backup?
16: About a minute conversation with our goalie coach, and so Freddie needs a little break. Okay. So we went with the other guy, and if you're going to give him a break, you need to give him a break. So to me, him dressing and going through all that, and just that's not really giving him a night off. So it's just, that's it.
1: So again, will he be back in the net on Thursday night? We'll find out.
16: We'll make that decision tomorrow at some point, more than likely, or maybe even the morning of the game. I don't know, but I'm not making any decisions yet.
1: So for the Golden Knights, 21 shots on goal. That ties their fewest this postseason. Head coach John Tortorella on this now being a best of three.
24: Just getting ready for the next game. Flush this. We worked hard to get back into it. And I thought we had a really good third period. Jack hits the crossbar. And we hit a post. But we don't get it done. So we need to flush it and get ready for our next game. I don't think we should be looking any farther than just the next game. So we'll get on the plane tomorrow and get ready to play.
1: Teams that win Game 4 after trailing 2-1 in a best-of-7 Stanley Cup final own an overall series record of 11-16. Game 5 on Thursday in Raleigh, 8 Eastern time, the puck will drop on ABC. 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
23: The San Antonio Spurs come to Madison Square Garden and knock off the Knicks.
25: I mean, we've been fighting adversity all year. I mean, we looked at this like nothing different. We just wanted to come here and get a win.
26: And I thought we came out of the third quarter with the right approach and got some stops and had some good execution.
1: NBA Finals Game 3. The scene was Madison Square Garden, and a scene it was. San Antonio walked into one of the best environments at the Garden in almost 30 years and quieted the crowd with a 115-111 win. So what went wrong for the Knicks? Environment too much? Bad coaching? Star players not making plays? ESPN NBA reporter Vincent Goodwill.
5: Everything around yesterday was like, oh, this is 20-something years in the making, or 50 years in the making. And what a lot of people forgot was that a basketball game had to be played. And it was real easy to get wrapped up in all of it. But I think, look, Victor Wembanyama had a great second half. Keldon Johnson played, as bad as Keldon Johnson played as far as offense, he was actually really good on defense as far as getting under Karl Anthony Towns. And let's be honest, Jalen Brunson went full hero ball in the second half, and that hasn't worked in this series other than a short stretch in game one.
1: It is not, and the Spurs out-physicaled the Knicks, and the refs let them play for the most part. Victor Wembanyama was his old self from the jump, went on to score 32 points to go with 8 rebounds and 6 assists. For New York, it can't let Wimby play free on defense. He's too big and too agile. They've got to make him work on that end of the floor. ESPN Radio's Freddie Coleman weighed in there.
6: They gave Victor Wembanyama a night off on defense. He was allowed to be that free safety hovering because anytime they had a smaller guy, Karl Anthony Towns, the ball never went over there to get to Karl Anthony Towns. You can say that's on the players, that's on the coach. It's collective, in my opinion. If you're Jalen Brunson, if you're any of the guards, and you see that kind of matchup, that's the kind of matchup that you hunt. Because they do that to Jalen Brunson all the time. They try to get him in those cross matches where he's going to be on a bigger player, and they're going to try to bully him down in the post and try to weaken his legs. This way he doesn't have anything left to be Captain Clutch in the fourth quarter.
1: Well, Freddie said it best there. Wimby was playing free safety on defense at 7'5", and that's not setting your offense up for success. Jay Williams had more on GetUp.
7: The more that the Spurs are in rotation, then you have to recover, and that opens up dribble drive situations. If you notice last night, Wimby took the player always in the bottom corner.
8: Yeah.
7: Like, so it didn't matter who that player was. Whatever player was in the corner, that was his player, and he played a free safety.
1: Again, not going to get it done like that against a high-caliber player. Speaking of a high-caliber player, New York's Jalen Brunson matched Wimby with 32 points of his own, tacked on 5 rebounds, 5 assists. Only one other player in the history of the franchise has scored 30 points twice in the finals, and that was Willis Reed back in 1970. But the efficiency is lacking for Brunson. What at times has been a strength this postseason, especially late in games, has not been there in games 2 and 3. And that's an area of focus in game 4. ESPN Radio's David Dennis Jr. sees it the same way.
9: The efficiency has not been there. He's under 40% for the series. And he looks like he just cannot get those fourth quarter points like he used to. He did it in game 1, game 2 and game 3. They were not falling in the same way. He missed a free throw in game 2. That was, something we kind of not talking about because of what happened after that. But Brunson is struggling against this Spurs team. And last night he tried to close, could not close in the way that he usually does. They were hounding him. They gave him trouble. They did not foul him.
1: And where was Karl Anthony Towns in this one? Managed just 11 points and 38 minutes on the floor. The big man in the middle is a critical piece of the puzzle to the Knicks winning this series. He found ways to mitigate Wembanyama during the 2 games in San Antonio, but not in game 3. Alan Hahn from 880 ESPN New York joined GetUp on Tuesday with some blistering feedback for Big Cat.
10: First of all, you let Wemby off the hook because, he was kicking his butt in the first 2 games. And what did they do? They said, well, Wemby can't handle Cat. So let's get him off him. That's a win for you, Kat. Like, you just won that. You made them change their defense and say 100%. The other team's star center can't guard you, which is what Kat said walking off the floor in San Antonio after game 2.
7: Right.
10: This guy's got nothing for me. And so instead of now using that to empower you into now I'm going to dominate the 6 this guy guarding to me, he went down to the post and didn't want the ball. And there were times that offense did struggle because he didn't want the ball. And that was a problem. Engage is the exact word. He needs to be engaged in game 4, no matter who the hell's guarding.
7: Well,
1: it'd be tough to say it was any other way. So here we go. We've got the storylines in place as the series continues. A lot to keep an eye on. NBA Finals Game 4 coming to you live from Madison Square Garden later tonight. Tip-off set for 8:30 on ABC. 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SportsCenter rolls on. The college football world was knocked off its feet on Monday when the verdict was announced in the case between Texas Tech QB Brennan Sorsby and the NCAA. After a judge granted a preliminary injunction that will allow Sorsby to play this upcoming season for the Red Raiders, Sorsby, who admitted to wagering over $90,000 on several sports, including Indiana football, while he was a member of the team before transferring to Cincinnati and earlier this year to Texas Tech, will sit the first 2 games of the 2026 season. Those games are against Abilene Christian and Oregon State. two games that should be wins for Texas Tech with or without him. So how did this happen? How was the injunction granted? ESPN senior writer Dan Wetzel.
8: In this case, it was clear cut that Sorsby was a violation of that. And like you said, they mounted this defense, which is, in my opinion, dubious, but they were able to get a temporary injunction. And all you have to do with these temporary injunctions, and this is why sometimes you hear about, hey, there's a third, you know, some team just signed a 27-year-old Albanian pro basketball player. How is that legal? Well, they get a temporary injunction. They just go to a local judge and they say, we have an argument that might win. And the standard then is, okay, do I think there's enough there that you have an argument? Not that the argument is true. They aren't ruling that Sorsby's argument is correct. They're just saying he has the right to make that argument. And in the interim, he would suffer irreparable harm if he is banished. But by the time the actual case would be heard, the season will be over and they'll just drop the case. So they effectively work around it.
1: So Sorsby, the number one player in the transfer portal, set to make at least $5 million this season, possibly a first-round pick in next year's NFL draft. But what's at stake here for the NFL? Is there a chance he slips? Maybe isn't taken at all? ESPN's Adam Schefter thinks his play will actually be the determining factor.
11: If Brendan Sorsby goes out and lights it up and is the best quarterback in college football, I'm going to guess that team's not going to be all that worried about it. And if he falls off this year, the way that some of the other quarterbacks who went into last season, who were thought to be top prospects that didn't turn out to be that way in their last year of college football, if he plays that way, I think it might be another red flag for teams. So I don't mean to oversimplify it, but I do think it'll be tied to a large extent his performance this year and how effective it is or isn't. I think it'll be an issue that a team would have no problem getting over and past if the guy's playing like a first-round talent.
1: Sorsby will sit the first two and then is prepared to suit up in time for conference play. That's week three, September 18th. It'll be at home against Houston. SportsCenter All Night, ESPN Radio, back to baseball. Phillies Blue Jays, Dylan Cease making his first start on the mound for Toronto in more than 2 weeks after coming off the IL. Phillies entered the bottom of the ninth inning with a 2-1 lead before it unraveled.
12: 0-2 pitch. Bounce, and it gets away from Real Muto. Coming to the plate, Miles Straw. He'll score. First and a third. We're tied at two on the wild pitch. Knuckle curve got away from the Phillies, and a fly ball now can win the game for the Blue Jays.
1: Sportsnet 590, the fan. That knots it up.
12: Nobody out. The pitch to Valenzuela. Hit on a line. Down center field into score Marsho, and the Blue Jays have walked it off. The rookie Valenzuela's the hero. Toronto comes back in the bottom of the ninth to win it 3-2.
1: That was Valenzuela's only hit of the game and his first career walk-off hit. For Cease, it's his sixth straight start with seven plus K's. That's the longest of his career. The Phillies, it's their second loss in their past eight games, and the Blue Jays have now won 3 of 4 after a tough stretch that saw them go 1-4. Rangers-Royals, we pick this one up in the sixth.
14: First pitch to Kags, and he drills it high in the air, deep right center field, headed for the Fountains. It's a splashdown! Jack Caglione's second home run of the game! An ambush swing for a two-run shot. The Royals have a 5-2 lead in the sixth.
1: 96-5, the fan, Caglione with his second career multi-home run game, and the Royals beat the Rangers 5-3. The Royals, 5 wins in their last 6 games, just 4 wins in their prior 21. Cubs-Rockies.
15: Hunter drives this ball towards right. Suzuki looking up. See you later. Touch him all time. Hunter Goodman, his 18th home run. Rockies take advantage of that weakness in the Cubs pitching. They serve up the long balls, and the Rockies lead it 2-0.
1: 850 KOA. The Rockies go on to win this one 7-3. For the Cubs, they're an MLB worst 5-14 since May 19th. Twins-Tigers. Tigers take this one 10-4, and the Angels beat the Astros 10-1. More from the Diamond and the W when we continue. 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
4: 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Quad back, looking up, there it is! Home run number 1 for Spencer Jones! And what a loud shot it was!
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6: Here's the 0-1. Swung on. That is hit high, deep, right field. It is back. Warning track. Wall. It is gone! Two-run home run. Randy Arozarena in extra innings. A big fly with the Mariners.
0: Three.
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2: Chance to be a hero in his major league debut. Tying run at third, two outs. The 0-1. Montgomery hits a fly ball pretty well. Deep left. And it is gone! He's won it! No chance!
1: To the ice, a pivotal moment in Game 4 of the Stanley Cup Finals sees the Canes even the series on 99.9 The Fan.
3: As Vegas able to get it into the neutral zone, but Carolina right back. No giveaway. Jarvis goes in backhand and Hart with the save. Oh, Jarvis all alone now. Back at it from Bristol. A backhand. He scores. He scores again. Oh, my goodness. The captain is unreal. His second in the game. And the Hurricanes have got a 4-3 lead with 13:28. Oh, captain, my captain, Jordan Staal, writing a story in the Stanley Cup final.
1: And with the win, the Hurricanes even the series now, two games apiece, Game 5 in Raleigh on Thursday night. SportsCenter All Night, ESPN Radio, Commissioner's Cup in the W. Tournament runs June 1st to 17th. Tonight, we had a trio of matchups. Dream Sky on ESPN meeting for the first time this season, and it is their first meeting since Chicago traded Angel Reese to Atlanta. And it was Reese that stole the show here. Big bucket in the second quarter.
4: Nyström already with 8 points. Kicks it over to Reese. The look for three. She drives it. Angel Reese with just her second three this season. Remember, she had that big momentum shifter when they played Connecticut just a couple of games ago.
1: Again, that on ESPN. The Dream win this one, 82-75. Reese was the star. She had 17 points, 17 rebounds, and she is the first player in Dream history with back-to-back games that include 15 points and 15 rebounds. She shared her thoughts after the game on her performance and the big win.
5: Angel, where so much can be made of just the return of how you're coming with so much emotions, but how are you guys able to settle in and ultimately for your team to fight for you to get this big win?
6: Yeah, I mean, the ball was slippery early on. I turned the ball over a couple of times, but my teammates kept feeding me and getting us going. Defense leads to offense, and I think our defense tonight was really good. I think we could be a little better, but I think we played together tonight, and I'm really happy we got the win.
5: We saw the defense in the fourth quarter, something that you guys do so well throughout this entire season. What was it about how you guys were able to execute, especially down the stretch?
6: Yeah, being able to string more than one possession together, defensive stops. And we were like, let's get three stops in a row, make them call the first timeout, make them call another timeout. So I think we came together really well. Some of our shots weren't falling like we were used to, but I think we came together defensively and executed really well.
5: Well, you're talking about the ball being slippery, but it didn't look like it. I saw a lot of me bounds out there, Angel. And just for you to get your 57th double-double, the company that you're able to put your name in with Blake Griffin, Tim Duncan, Tina Charles the Greats. What does it feel like to continuously with each double-double to move up the ranks?
6: Yeah, I mean, it doesn't matter unless I get a win. I was able to get a lot of double-doubles my first 2 years, but it feels good when you get a win. So I'm really happy to be with the Dream. I'm really excited. And we continue to march on for this Commissioner Cup.
1: The Dream improved to 4-3 when trailing entering the fourth quarter this season, the most wins in the WNBA. And the Chicago Sky fall to 1-7 over their last eight games, the worst record in the league over that span. The Valkyries defeated the Mercury 87-81. Gabby Williams becomes the first player in Valkyries history with consecutive 25-point games. And the Minnesota Lynx defeated the Dallas Wings 176. The Lynx extend their WNBA season-high win streak to eight games. Thanks for staying up all night with us. Coming up next is the Hoop Collective podcast with Brian Windhorst. 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

0: and welcome to the Hoop Collective podcast. We talk about the NBA, which we're doing early after the Spurs broke a lot of hearts here in Madison Square Garden.
1: Yes, they do.
2: One in particular.
0: All I know is when we left NBA today across the street and walked into this building through security, Shump was wearing a very nice, what was it, black and green ensemble.
3: Green suit.
0: And the next time I saw him, he was wearing a full orange suit with a Knicks color.
2: And sitting courtside. Almost in as nice a chair as our guy Windows got.
3: Go with your logo a little bit.
0: Yeah, that's right.
2: I'm just going to say, we're starting off here, and we got Window in a throne. And we're all over here in just chairs Jackson dredged up from somewhere.
0: I don't
2: know who's hosting the show.
3: Samsung chairs, one iPhone seat.
0: I do not apologize. Tim Bontemps, Iman Shumpert, Band McMahon.
4: Howdy, partners.
0: All right, so the Knicks have played a brilliant first half in this game. The Spurs, I think, really tried to go back to basics. Went inside to start the game, went to a more traditional defense against the Knicks, which traditional against the Knicks means putting the center on Josh Hart. And they tried to go back to basics and go with simplicity, and they were having success, and the Knicks overwhelmed them. Up by seven, pushed it out to
2: 42 points second quarter.
4: 42 in the second quarter, outscored them by 18 in the second quarter. And I thought they really had Wimby needing to cover ground, needing to close out. You know, OG had another blow-by dunk on him, and they were just picking the Spurs apart. That changed in the third quarter, and it screeched to a halt in the fourth quarter. Plus the Spurs made some big shots, but the second half was a brilliant defensive half by the Spurs after they were really reeling in the
2: second
4: quarter.
2: Half was a very smart half from the Spurs because in both quarters they got into the bonus very early.
3: Yep.
2: And therefore they lived at the foul line. And so the game ground to a halt. Mm-hmm. Everybody here got bored out of their minds. There were 7,000 reviews and the Spurs kept getting free throws, kept getting comfortable, got the Knicks in a ton of foul trouble, which led to Mike Brown deciding to have Jose Alvarado and Jordan Clarkson on the court for about an hour straight, which did not work.
0: They did okay for a while. The Shamit Alvarado Clarkson trio was out there, and they were doing fine for a while. But I think he went road it too long, and it turned on him.
2: When it was 92-91 after three, he should have come back with his big guns to start the fourth quarter. Got Jalen Brunson in there and went for it, and instead, he rode that lineup for another 2-3 minutes. The Knicks didn't hit a shot.
0: The Knicks didn't hit a shot and kept fouling.
2: Yes. And right. The Knicks had three fouls in the first 64 seconds of the quarter.
0: Is that what it was?
2: Yes. And they were in the bonus with over 9 minutes to go. And the Spurs, again, was very smart. Like the Spurs attacked and lived at the line and, coasted the thing out to a win.
3: Yeah.
0: So Mike Brown decided after the game to go after the officiating.
2: Not surprised.
0: 24-8 in the second half free throws. 24-8. Wembanyama had 6 or 8 of them in the second half. In all honesty, before I talk about that, I just want to say Stephon Castle's 21 years old. Victor Wembanyama's 22 years old. Dylan Harper's 20. Okay? They came into this building, which was crazy. High stakes, biggest game of the season, defining their chance to win this championship. Still have a chance to win this championship. Castle and Wembanyama go 19-32.
3: They answered the call.
0: Some tough shots.
2: 100%.
4: After the second quarter went sideways, they were able to get in the locker room, gather themselves, and then come back and respond to
0: it. Harper, I don't know how many points he finished with. Like
3: so good.
0: 14 or something
2: Whenever
0: like that.
2: Whenever he plays well, he's their second best player.
0: But he had 9 rebounds.
2: Massive.
0: He led them in rebounds.
2: Yeah. Monster.
3: But remember, we complained the other night why San Antonio doesn't get no rebounds. Why are they not getting any rebounds? Well, they're going to get rebounds because the Knicks kept the ball on one side of the floor the whole game.
2: Mm-hmm.
3: I'm not sure what this new thing is. Let's get rid of it. We call it the CAT scan. I don't know if we've been talking about it and praising it too much, and it made everybody feel like they need to be part of the game. But throwing the ball to the middle of the floor isn't just about CAT getting in rhythm. It's also about not letting the defense load up. When the ball's 100%. In Jalen Brunson's hand and it's on the left side of the floor, or on the right side of the floor, especially if he uses more than 3 or 4 dribbles, it's like you watch the defense load up. Wemby shouldn't be able to pass people off when he's on a mismatch.
2: 100%.
3: Sometimes he's matched to the corner. He needs to have to respect that. And he's able to float and pass people off so that he can get back in front of the rim and make things tight. I just didn't.
0: When you say pass people off, reassign the defenders because the ball's not moving so he can get out of a spread position into a tight position.
3: Exactly.
2: Yep.
3: But it's like you're making it easy for him. You're also giving him rest. Think 100%. About it. He didn't get any time off in the last game. It was pop, pop, yep. pop, and he was behind.
0: Hey, he played the whole fourth quarter in this yep. game.
2: Well, and again, there were 7,000 fouls. There were 7,000 free throws.
0: Reviews.
2: Right, and there were a ton of reviews. I mean, there was no reason not to keep him out there. There was a ton of rest. And again, what do we talk about the first two games? Karl Anthony Towns completely outplayed Victor Wembanyama.
3: Yep.
2: And since Karl Anthony Towns got that fourth foul in the third quarter of game three, he's been completely invisible. He was not involved hardly at all. I know he ended up with 10 shots, but he was not, to your point, in the mix in the game. And what did Victor do? Came out this first play of the game. He was extraordinarily aggressive.
4: Dunk.
2: He's dunking the ball.
4: Layup
2: was in the paint.
0: As you say, you can tell how Victor's going to play.
2: The first 30 seconds of the game.
0: This dude had three dunks in the first 3 minutes.
4: And then there was one that was a driving layup after that in the first quarter where he had a look at a three, and he said, nope. I'm attacking.
3: Yep. Yes.
4: Put it on the floor.
3: Didn't settle.
4: And again, that set a tone. The second quarter went sideways, but then they were able to.
2: But it's about the tone that's set at the start of the game. Because if Victor comes out and is looking like he's in cement and he's jacking up jumpers, the game is going to go. The Spurs have gotten ahead in every game. They've done it for, seems like, the last 2 months. But the tone is set that way, right? Whereas today, the tone is, I'm going to dunk the ball. And I'm going to go attack the rim. I'm going to get these guys in foul trouble. A lot of the game was him drawing loose ball fouls just because he was being aggressive attacking rebounds. You know, and yeah, Dylan Harper ended up with 9 rebounds, but Victor Wembanyama got multiple fouls on loose balls for them, the Knicks just trying to hold him off. Like that aggression from him, that's what they need, and that's what the Knicks need from Karl Towns, and it was just non-existent in this game.
3: Defensively, Jalen Brunson got picked on.
4: Yeah, they were hunting him.
3: Dylan Harper, every time he saw him, went at him. Stephon Castle, anytime he could get him in the ISO, he went at him. But I like the way Stephon Castle attacked tonight. He kept doing that slow gather. The reason he kept doing it was because he's not trying to side him. They're driving him straight on. So
2: they got no worry about going over him, so they just go right into him.
4: And, exactly. And Shump, a lot of times it's not like you, I don't know what Brunson's numbers were as like an ISO defender. You know, we can look those up. But a lot of times it's not even that he gives up the bucket directly, but it's just that's what gets the blender going. Or that's how, you know, Victor caught 4 lobs tonight. He was 1 of 3 on lobs in the first two games. 4 of 4 tonight. Thinking,
2: again, that's
3: maybe
2: him.
3: I got to help, or maybe I got to do this. Maybe, and when that little flinch, that's all you need for somebody to 7-5. Just put it over.
2: And it's also Victor being in the paint.
4: Yeah.
2: If he's floating around like the 3-point line, he can't get a lob at the rim, right? But if he's in the paint, it's always an option.
4: Nah,
2: those guys are always looking for it. Play like a big.
4: And it was an emphasis for the Spurs. Mitch Johnson pointed that out in the post-game press conference after game two, that he did think, you know, that there were times when he was available on rolls and they didn't hit him. I'm sure that he identified those and they reviewed that in the film session. That was obviously a heavy emphasis for the Spurs tonight.
2: Well, listen, what the story of the first two games of the series was, the final 2 minutes of the game, the Spurs were ahead and the Knicks made the plays to win the game, right? Knicks missed 10 straight threes to open this quarter. A lot of them clean looks, just didn't go in. Mm-hmm. And then final couple minutes, Stephon Castle throws in that bomb from the wing.
4: His first bucket since the first half.
2: Yes, I don't know if he even saw the rim, but it doesn't matter. It went in.
3: Celebration.
2: And then De'Aaron Fox gets in the lane.
0: They had a shot they very easily could have made to win game two. They missed it.
2: That's right.
0: This shot goes in.
2: And again, De'Aaron Fox gets in the lane, gets double teamed, and hits a really tough mid-range jumper. Like, that's why De'Aaron Fox, the vet, is on the team, to step up and make that shot in that spot. It's a guy who's won clutch player of the year before, right? Like, those two shots are the 5-point difference that the Spurs had at the end. So when Jalen Brunson and OG Anunoby threw in a couple threes, it didn't matter. But that was the difference. In game 1 and 2, it was Jalen Brunson that made those plays. In game 3, it was Stephon Castle and De'Aaron Fox.
0: So Jalen Brunson's won him dozens of games in the last 4 years. But he goes 11 to 25.
4: Wasn't that his best shooting game in the series?
2: He's going to shoot a bad percentage in every game in the series.
0: Right, I know.
2: Yes.
0: Well,
2: just because of the way he plays and the way the Spurs play. He's not. If he has a game where he shoots the ball great, the Knicks are probably going to win by 20.
0: He's shooting 37% in the series.
2: Just like Shea struggled against these guys, too.
0: I know.
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9: ABC News, I'm Dave Packer. We're tracking primaries tonight in four key states. In the main Democratic Senate primary, ABC News projecting Graham Plattner will move on to face Republican Susan Collins in November. In South Carolina, we project incumbent U.S. Senator Lindsey Graham will win the Republican primary for the U.S. Senate. And a week after the primary in California, ABC News can now project that Republican Steve Hilton will face Democrat Javier Becerra in the race for governor there. More explosions tonight in Tehran after U.S. forces launched self-defense strikes in response, says CENTCOM, to Iran's attack on a U.S. Army Apache helicopter.
10: But tonight, Iran vowing a decisive response to the U.S. and any nation here in the Middle East hosting U.S. bases.
9: ABC's Martha Raddatz in Jerusalem. Texas, 19-year-old Carmelo Anthony sentenced this evening to 35 years for stabbing a rival high school athlete during a track meet. This is ABC News.
11: Here's your Storm Team 20 forecast. Lows dip down to about 73 overnight under clear skies. Winds out of the southwest, 5 to 10 miles per hour. Lots of sunshine. Wednesday, slight chance of thunderstorms. High temperatures reach up to 92. Chance of thunderstorms Wednesday night. Lows level off around 73. Partly cloudy skies. I'm meteorologist Laura Lockwood on Sports Radio 92.3 FM and 1450 AM. 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
0: In the fourth quarter, the Spurs went small. Three guards.
2: Yep.
0: Really, it was four guards.
2: Well, the Spurs often play four guards with Victor.
0: Well, whatever. They were small in the fourth quarter.
4: But that's a small lineup for them.
2: Yeah, for
4: Wimby
2: sure.
4: And
0: are you counting Champagne as a guard?
4: Yeah.
2: And Champagne is
0: here's the lineup.
2: He's a
0: light
2: forward.
0: They had Harper, Fox,
4: Castle,
0: Vassell,
4: yep,
0: and Wembanyama.
4: Yep.
0: And OG Anunoby and Karl Towns were out there, mm-hmm, and they couldn't get the ball.
2: Well, and it all goes back to Carl. It all goes back to Karl Towns. We going back to game four of the Hawks series, when they got him more involved and everything changed around, that's when the Knicks took off. And again, in the first six quarters of this series, he was the best player on the court by a country mile. And since that fourth foul in game two, he has not been involved.
0: I'm not saying
2: they got to get him back in the mix in game four. They have to.
3: But also within getting him back involved, Karl Anthony Towns, you have to do your job.
2: Yep.
3: There cannot be a time where there's a guard 6 inches shorter than you able to keep you at the free throw line, yep, and y'all are just arm wrestling.
2: Yep.
3: Nothing's happening. If you can arm wrestle for a second, you don't get the ball, run down to the post. You don't get it there, spin and pin. This has to be one,
4: and
3: two,
4: that's what get on the
3: doing.
4: Glass, which is what he was doing in the first two games.
3: Bury him under the ball.
4: All that stuff
3: is what it was like
4: doing.
3: He just accepted it.
4: In the first two games, he punished the Spurs when the Spurs put Wimby on Hart by playing bully ball and just beating up
2: all the stuff Sean was just saying.
4: Yeah,
2: that's
4: beating up the
2: doing.
4: Smaller guards. Bullying his way to the rim, getting deep position,
3: man,
4: getting on the glass,
3: and being big, like, yeah, showing the target,
4: attacking the rim,
3: leaning. I don't know if he was exhausted, But it's like, you didn't do this the first two games. You were moving around. It was like he did the Wimby. It was like he turned into Wimby. It was kind of strange.
2: Yep.
3: Like, they just start arm wrestling and asking the refs for calls. And I'm just like, Carl, they're not giving you the ball. Set a screen. Set a back screen.
2: Yep.
3: Set a flare. Do anything you can, but do not allow somebody that's five, six inches shorter than you to sit here and body you up. And y'all, we trying to figure out what's a foul, what's not a foul. Who cares?
2: And by the way, that was what the Knicks did to Victor the first two games. Like, this series is going to come down to that matchup. And it's not that Carl has to outplay Victor every game.
3: Yeah.
2: But if Carl plays the way he did in those first two games, the Knicks are going to win the title.
3: Straight up.
2: And if he doesn't, it's a toss up, and who knows what's going to happen.
0: That's crazy.
3: God, the last, that scares me when you
0: the
3: say
0: last.
2: It. Listen, I know.
0: The last five games the Knicks have played, the road team has won. The last four games.
2: Got ghosts in here.
3: Did y'all hear that?
2: I did.
4: Your pants are your pants are talking. That concerns me.
2: It was you or me? I don't know who it was.
0: Victor.
3: Y'all didn't hear it to who?
2: It was. I did. It was a ghost.
0: It was Victor.
2: The ghost of Nick's past coming for the Knicks, coming for Shump.
4: Hey, Wimby did have a little something to say to Shump.
0: I don't know.
2: I want to hear about this.
0: I don't know if you want to talk to that story. That's private.
3: I ain't going
0: to
3: tell the details of it, but I do know that I was walking to go get my other suit. You know, I was already embarrassed enough wearing the orange we lost. But Wimby's leaving his media. He gets up from his chair. He looks dead at me. I see him look at me, but I figure he just tall, looking at the guy in the orange suit. Whatever. Yeah. He walked right up in front of me, impeded my path, and said, "Yeah, yeah,
4: bub.
3: Yeah, it was nice little challenge. Yeah." And I thought about it. I thought about responding and saying something crazy. I realized I was just media, and I was like, y'all play good at the end of the game. Well, hey, I also realized how tall he was. I was like, God, you in flip-flops right now? Looked at him like that. But
2: again, that guy is never afraid to say
3: it's
2: something.
3: It's really cool.
2: Yeah. It's what you want. So you know what that guy to do in that spot?
3: Back when I was playing, honestly, if a media guy says something to me, I had a little more animosity. Like, as a player, I didn't understand the dynamic of media. I really appreciate his ability to understand that we're critiquing the game. We might say something that he don't like this day. Tomorrow, we might be back on his team as far as how he played.
4: Well, and listen, he always has the opportunity to have the last word.
2: That's right. He's always cataloging it. You know, he's not afraid to say it.
3: Yeah, I'm hold the mic like him tonight.
4: Your hands aren't big enough to do it.
3: he dangles in his hands.
0: He goes like that. But no, okay. So the last five games the Knicks have played, the road team has won.
3: Yep.
0: The last four games the Spurs have played, the road team has won.
4: Well, you know what I always say? A series doesn't really start until a home team wins a game.
0: I mean, that's apparently the new saying. You know, that's apparently the new saying.
2: The second there's any drama with the Knicks and they're in any kind of bad spot, the existential feeling of doom comes down.
0: That's true, but I'm talking about the way the Spurs handle.
2: And you know what that goes back to? At the beginning of the game, this place was going crazy, and then the Spurs do what they've done, it seems like, every single game of the playoffs.
3: So
2: they got out to a 10-point lead, and the crowd immediately went, oh, no, what's going to happen?
0: But then it was all alive.
4: This crowd has nothing to do with the Spurs with their best players 22, 21, and 20, being able to go up to OKC for game one and pull that out.
2: No doubt.
4: Able to go back there for game seven and pull that out. To have the second quarter go as terribly as it did. They got outscored by 18 points in the second quarter.
2: No doubt.
4: This place was going nuts to go in the locker room and then come out and play the second half that they did. And, you know, Wimby, he was talking about, you know, the way that Castle closed that game. Obviously, huge free throws. And Wimby said, you know, something along the lines of, he's not the oldest player or even close to the oldest player on the team, but he might be the most mature. And then somebody asked Castle about that, and Castle said, I'm probably second. I don't go to bed at 9 p.m. like Wimby does, or like he calls him, like Vic does.
0: Yeah.
4: But, you know, they have showed the competitive.
3: He go to bed at 9 p.m.?
4: Yes.
3: That was a joke.
4: No, he really does.
2: He really does.
0: He's obsessed with like getting 12 hours.
2: He sleeps 12 plus.
4: Yeah, I mean, the guy does everything he possibly can.
0: I don't know about 12, but he endeavors.
2: Said to be 12
3: plus. That's
2: where
3: the lethargicness comes in. He's going past his REM sleep. You can't do that.
0: He's obsessed with sleep.
4: Tell him about it. Or just say it on TV. He'll hear.
3: Yeah, never mind. Do your thing, Wimps. Do your thing, Wimps. Sleep that 12.
2: Listen, they proved it, though. Like, they went into OKC, one of the hardest places to win. They won a game one and a game seven.
4: After
2: they came
4: blowing,
2: in here and won game three.
4: After blowing game two as well. Yeah. Like, there was a lot of reasons for this team to crumble, right, and
0: so
4: they did not.
0: In this city, there's going to be a lot of talk about the officiating. I jumped ahead of that, but Mike Brown elected to throw gas on it, on the fire. Did you feel that the officiating, I mean, the game was very physical, and there was a point where the officials started making calls.
4: You know, and some of those calls, like, you know, some of those calls were after reviews when, like, they looked at it. Like, for example, the one where Wimby knocks the ball out of bounds going for a rebound, they looked at it, and Cat's clearly grabbing his arm and pulling it down. I don't know what you, like, what do you want?
3: Yeah,
4: there, that is a foul.
3: I was arguing with the fans too. I was like, y'all can't do this every call.
4: Yeah, there were a lot of fouls. The game got very choppy. I did not think that the foul calls were poor calls. Now, listen,
3: there was two of them that got let go.
4: Okay,
3: when Wimby grabbed Jalen,
4: I was going to say that's the one
3: and
4: that
3: followed through.
2: The Spurs were allowed to play physically in the game, and they got away with it to a decent degree.
0: Let me
2: and
0: ask that, you this. So Wembanyama has two flagrant foul points because he has the elbow.
4: Yeah. Mm-hmm.
0: Four flagrant foul points, suspension.
2: He will not get to four flagrant foul points.
4: He won't
2: points.
4: Get it. But that should have been a whistle. That certainly okay.
2: My bad.
4: It was a foul. And then Brunson clearly, you know, said something to him or barked at him or whatever.
0: And then Victor smiled at him.
4: And he laughed.
3: But this is the part, and this is why the league has turned the way it's turned. See, I've had stuff like that happen to me. But that's when your big man that comes off the bench has a problem with that.
4: That's Mitch Robinson coming in and
3: it's like,
4: know,
3: listen,
4: putting an elbow
3: in. But you go, like you go, but when he checks in, you go right to the ref and you say, you clean it up or I clean it up. You saw him get hit in the face. That's our guy.
4: Mm-hmm.
3: You want me to hit somebody in the face? You know what I'm saying?
4: Yeah.
3: But that's what it becomes. And I don't mean to turn it into fighting or nothing like that. But I mean, your guy's got to ride for you. Like, if you feel, if Jalen Brunson feels like he's alone out there, he's going to do something erratic. He's going to have something happen that's a mental lapse.
0: You remember that game in Boston when Perk came in?
3: JR had got into it with Crowder.
4: Mm-hmm.
3: Crowder was doing a bunch of extra stuff with Bron. It got a little too far past go. Bron start actually, you know, you saw him uncomfortable trying to drive because he felt like you're trying to hurt me.
4: Mm-hmm. Yep.
3: And once it gets to that point, it's like, hey, back off.
2: And it's time to call
3: Jay
2: Big
3: Crowder
2: Perk.
3: Says something else. Cool. Perk, get in there. Because we asked the refs. We begged the refs. Now everybody shut up. Act like it's not happening. That's how we're playing. Cool. Perk comes in. Hit him with a nice shot. He gets up. Act like he's going to get in Perk face. Perk takes a step up to let him know, I did it on purpose. It's a statement. Get off him. After that, Bron's able to play freely.
4: There you go.
3: Refs clean it up right away. Bron shoot free throws right away.
2: Well, and again, to me, the officiating is going to be a story because the Spurs shot a lot of free throws.
3: Yep.
2: But the Knicks had terrible offense at the start of the third quarter and the start of the fourth quarter, and they committed some dumb fouls to get in the bonus. Now, the Spurs, again, to go back to the Thunder series, I've been very amused for the better part of a month at the pearl clutching that went on, especially during the Spurs-Thunder series, about how, oh, the Thunder, they commit all these fouls, oh, the poor Spurs. The Spurs play just like the Thunder.
4: Oh, yeah.
2: Incredibly physical. Stephon Castle, who I love watching play, is a phenomenal defender. He fouls all the time.
4: Well, he flat ran over Brunson. I didn't think it was a flagrant, but, you know, he ran him over.
2: Yes.
3: That's a message.
2: And same play that Carter Bryant did to Shea in the last series.
4: Again, well, except for Brunson was facing him.
2: Well,
4: message. But after Carter Bryant did that, Wimby looks at Carter Bryant. There's the video. I'm proud of you. You know, at the end of what was it? At the end of game five, Wimby whispers to Plumlee and
2: fouls. Yeah, I mean, look,
4: that's their style of play is as physical as anybody.
2: 100%.
4: As physical as the Thunder. And
3: as the NBA, though, first off, as NBA fans, we asked for this.
2: Oh, no, for sure.
3: We said it was soft out here. We're not saying start calling fouls. We're just saying make the adjustment.
2: Like, 100%.
3: The game has become tougher. We're not going to cry about it. Don't beg for the rest for calls. OKC plays up to touch, up to foul.
2: Yep.
3: They don't respond. You flail your head back, they still stab at the ball. No foul. They run out there, they get the ball, they lay it up. The Knicks play the same way.
2: Yep.
3: The Spurs play the same way. That's why y'all are the last team.
2: And to me, though, it's not about the fouls as much as there were some dumb fouls that the Knicks committed that got them in the bonus. Mm-hmm. But it also was just poor offense. And again, I go back to the start of that fourth quarter. Mike Brown, you cannot come back after 4 minutes of Jose Alvarado and Jordan Clarkson, which already was way too much, and have them out there at the start of that quarter. It's a disaster. He got lucky with that in game two. He got high in his own supply in this game. He went to it again, and that's where the game was lost. Start of that fourth quarter, they didn't score for almost 4 minutes, because you can't have those guys playing six straight minutes in a finals game against this kind of team. Like, that's just not good enough.
3: And I've never seen Deuce McBride look that uncomfortable with, like, bringing the ball up or making plays, penetrating. He seemed really uncomfortable. Like, all he wanted to do was shoot threes, and I felt like he should have recognized immediately, Jalen Brunson's in foul trouble. I need to switch my game over, become a little bit more of a distributor. He did that when he was playing in Miami. I've seen him have plenty of games where he's penetrated, made the right play, made the right reads. He's got to get back in his bag and do that, especially if Jalen Brunson is struggling.
0: All right, so we're going back to Texas. The question is, are we going back tied, or are we going back 3-1?
2: What version of Carl Towns showed up in game four?
4: No, the question is, what kind of suit you got for game four?
3: No, game four, I'm wearing my jersey. Knicks fans, I got a technical foul and a flagrant two in my pocket. You know what I'm saying? If y'all need me, y'all got me.
4: Hey, if Wimby puts his hands on Brunson like that again, they might Mike Brown might sub you in.
3: I might have to just run on the court, take a step on Marbury fine.
0: All right, well, I am intrigued.
3: I am now, too.
4: We got a series.
0: You have my attention.
3: All of a sudden, it's a series.
2: Sure is.
0: All right. Thank you to Jackson and our other producers here. Thank you to McMahon, Shump, Bontemps. Thank you for watching, listening to the Hoop Collective. We'll be talking to you soon.
4: Adios, amigos.
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8: San Antonio Spurs star Victor Wembanyama will not receive a flagrant foul for his shove to the upper body of Knicks guard Jalen Brunson in Game 3 of the NBA Finals. The Big 12 athletic directors held a spirited call on Tuesday with Commissioner Brett Yormark to air grievances from a judge's decision to allow Texas Tech quarterback Brendan Sorsby to play this season following his gambling admissions. And the Carolina Hurricanes defeated the Las Vegas Golden Knights in Game 4 of the Stanley Cup Final behind two goals from Carolina's Jordan Staal.
9: Now this best of seven is about to become a best of three. As Carolina wins the draw, they'll roll it back in. 5 seconds left here at T-Mobile Arena. Brandon Bussey, his first ever playoff start, will be a win in the Stanley Cup Final in Game 4. And we're headed back to Raleigh, tied at 2. Canes with a 5-3 win in Game number 4.
8: 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I'm Chris Burnett. It was yet another fast start in this year's Stanley Cup Final, this time Game 4, with Carolina getting one by Carter Hart just 66 seconds into the action, a theme that has been present throughout this series. The biggest question coming into Game 4 was who would be in the crease for the Hurricanes. Brandon Bussey got his first playoff start after replacing Frederik Andersen in Game 3, and Bussey went on to finish with 18 saves on 21 shots on goal. Carolina held a 3-1 lead after the first period, and Vegas did what it does best and tied it in the second period. We entered the third 3-3, and Carolina's Jordan Staal scored his second goal of the game, and that proved to be the difference. A late empty net goal wrapped this one up for the Hurricanes 5-3, and the series is now even at two games apiece. Brandon Bussey records 18 saves in his postseason debut, just the fourth Hurricanes goaltender to win a Stanley Cup final game. Bussey joined our own Emily Kaplan after the game.
10: Brandon, your first playoff start, and it's at the Stanley Cup final. What was your reaction when you found out?
11: Obviously excited. You know, I think this is what a lot of, you know, kids grow up, they dream about doing something like this. So honored to have the opportunity. It was a great effort by us tonight. Excited to get back to Raleigh.
10: Your first big save, Mark Stone's coming at you on a breakaway. What's going through your mind in that sequence?
11: Just stop the puck. Find ways to stop the puck, I think, kind of right after that. We got the second goal, I think. So sometimes it's not about how many saves you make, it's when you make them.
10: So you said this is what kids dream of. You're 27 years old and you made your NHL debut this year after years of grinding in the minors. Like, what do you hope people take away from your story?
11: I don't know. Maybe just never give up. Have fun with it. I'm having a blast. So as long as you're having fun, there's no need to stress about anything.
10: Okay, and a question about the game winner, your captain, Jordan Skull. He scores on his stomach. What did that look like from your vantage point?
11: Hectic like the series has been. So, you know, he's a big-time player. He's, you know, leads us every day, plays the right way, and is rewarded.
10: All right, and we're going to have you again Thursday night in Raleigh. Do you hope you get the start?
11: Talk to Rod.
10: I will. Thank you, Brandon. Congratulations.
8: So a winner tonight. Will he be back in the net on Thursday night? We'll find out. Head coach Rob Brind'Amour on Bussey getting the start after the game.
6: Can you walk us through why you went with Brandon and also why Freddie didn't dress as the backup?
12: It's about a minute conversation with our goalie coach. And so Freddie needs a little break. Okay. So we went with the other guy. And if you're going to give him a break, you need to give him a break. So to me, him dressing and going through all that and just that's not really giving him a night off. So it's just, that's it.
8: So again, will he be back in the net on Thursday night? We'll find out.
12: We'll make that decision tomorrow at some point, more than likely, or maybe even the morning of the game. I don't know, but I'm not making any decisions yet.
8: So for the Golden Knights, 21 shots on goal. That ties their fewest this postseason. Head coach John Tortorella on this now being a best of three.
13: Just getting ready for the next game. Flush this. We worked hard to get back into it, and I thought we had a really good third period. Jack hits the crossbar, and we hit a post, but we don't get it done. So we need to flush it and get ready for our next game. I don't think we should be looking any farther than just the next game. So we'll get on the plane tomorrow and get ready to play.
8: Teams that win Game 4 after trailing 2-1 in a best-of-7 Stanley Cup final own an overall series record of 11-16. Game 5 on Thursday in Raleigh, 8 Eastern Time. The puck will drop on ABC. 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
14: The San Antonio Spurs come to Madison Square Garden and knock off the Knicks.
15: I mean, we've been fighting adversity all year. I mean, we looked at this like nothing different. We just wanted to come here and get a win.
16: I thought we came out of the third quarter with the right approach and got some stops and had some good execution.
8: NBA Finals Game 3. The scene was Madison Square Garden, and a scene it was. San Antonio walked into one of the best environments at the Garden in almost 30 years and quieted the crowd with a 115-111 win. So what went wrong for the Knicks? Environment too much? Bad coaching? Star players not making plays? ESPN NBA reporter Vincent Goodwill.
17: Everything around yesterday was like, oh, this is 20-something years in the making, or 50 years in the making. And what a lot of people forgot was that a basketball game had to be played. And it was real easy to get wrapped up in all of it. But I think, look, Victor Wembanyama had a great second half. Keldon Johnson played, as bad as Keldon Johnson played as far as offense, he was actually really good on defense as far as getting under Karl-Anthony Towns. And let's be honest, Jalen Brunson went full hero ball in the second half. And that hasn't worked in this series. Other than a short stretch in Game 1.
8: It is not, and the Spurs out-physicaled the Knicks, and the refs let them play for the most part. Victor Wembanyama was his old self from the jump. Went on to score 32 points to go with 8 rebounds and 6 assists. For New York, it can't let Wimby play free on defense. He's too big and too agile. They've got to make him work on that end of the floor. ESPN Radio's Freddie Coleman weighed in there.
18: They gave Victor Wembanyama a night off on defense. He was allowed to be that free safety hovering because anytime they had a smaller guy, Karl-Anthony Towns, the ball never went over there to get to Karl-Anthony Towns. You can say that's on the players, that's on the coach. It's collective, in my opinion. If you're Jalen Brunson, if you're any of the guards, and you see that kind of matchup, that's the kind of matchup that you hunt because they do that to Jalen Brunson all the time. They try to get him in those cross matches where he's going to be on a bigger player and they're going to try to bully him down in the post and try to weaken his legs. This way he doesn't have anything left to be captain clutch in the fourth quarter.
8: Well, Freddie said it best there. Wimby was playing free safety on defense at 7'5", and that's not setting your offense up for success. Jay Williams had more on GetUp.
19: The more that the Spurs are in rotation, then you have to recover, and that opens up dribble drive situations. If you notice last night, Wimby took the player always in the bottom corner.
20: Mm-hmm.
19: Like, so it didn't matter who that player was. Whatever player was in the corner, that was his player, and he played a free safety.
8: Again, not going to get it done like that against a high-caliber player. Speaking of a high-caliber player, New York's Jalen Brunson matched Wemby with 32 points of his own, tacked on 5 rebounds, 5 assists. Only one other player in the history of the franchise has scored 30 points twice in the finals, and that was Willis Reed back in 1970. But the efficiency is lacking for Brunson. What at times has been a strength this postseason, especially late in games, has not been there in games 2 and 3. And that's an area of focus in game 4. ESPN Radio's David Dennis Jr. sees it the same way.
20: The efficiency has not been there. He's under 40% for the series. And he looks like he just cannot get those fourth quarter points like he used to. He did it in game 1. Game 2 and game 3, they were not falling in the same way. He missed a free throw in game 2. That was something we kind of not talking about because of what happened after that. But Brunson is struggling against this Spurs team. And last night he tried to close, could not close in the way that he usually does. They were hounding him. They gave him trouble. They did not foul him.
8: And where was Karl Anthony Towns in this one? Managed just 11 points in 38 minutes on the floor. The big man in the middle is a critical piece of the puzzle to the Knicks winning this series. He found ways to mitigate Wembanyama during the 2 games in San Antonio, but not in game 3. Alan Hahn from 880 ESPN New York joined Get Up on Tuesday with some blistering feedback for Big Cat.
21: First of all, you let Wemby off the hook because, he was kicking his butt in the first 2 games. And what did they do? They said, well, Wemby can't handle Cat, so let's get him off him. That's a win for you, Cat. Like, you just won that. You made them change their defense and say 100%. The other team's star center can't guard you, which is what Cat said walking off the floor in San Antonio after game 2.
22: Right.
21: This guy's got nothing for me. And so instead of now using that to empower you into now I'm going to dominate the 6, this guy guarding to me, he went down to the post and didn't want the ball. And there were times that offense did struggle because he didn't want the ball. And that was a problem. Engage is the exact word. He needs to be engaged in game 4 no matter who the hell's guarding him.
8: It'd be tough to say it was any other way, so here we go. We've got the storylines in place as the series continues. A lot to keep an eye on. NBA Finals Game 4 coming to you live from Madison Square Garden later tonight. Tip-off set for 8:30 on ABC. 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SportsCenter rolls on. The college football world was knocked off its feet on Monday when the verdict was announced in the case between Texas Tech QB Brennan Sorsby and the NCAA. After a judge granted a preliminary injunction that will allow Sorsby to play this upcoming season for the Red Raiders, Sorsby, who admitted to wagering over $90,000 on several sports, including Indiana football, while he was a member of the team before transferring to Cincinnati and earlier this year to Texas Tech, will sit the first 2 games of the 2026 season. Those games are against Abilene Christian and Oregon State, 2 games that should be wins for Texas Tech with or without him. So how did this happen? How was the injunction granted? ESPN senior writer Dan Wetzel.
23: In this case, it was clear cut that Sorsby was a violation of that. And like you said, they mounted this defense, which is, in my opinion, dubious, but they were able to get a temporary injunction. And all you have to do with these temporary injunctions, and this is why sometimes you hear about, hey, there's a third, you know, some team just signed a 27-year-old Albanian pro basketball player. How is that legal? Well, they get a temporary injunction. They just go to a local judge and they say, we have an argument that might win. And the standard then is, okay, do I think there's enough there that you have an argument? Not that the argument is true. They aren't ruling that Sorsby's argument is correct. They're just saying he has the right to make that argument. And in the interim, he would suffer irreparable harm if he is banished. But by the time the actual case would be heard, the season will be over and they'll just drop the case. So they effectively work around it.
8: So Sorsby, the number one player in the transfer portal, set to make at least $5 million this season, possibly a first-round pick in next year's NFL draft. But what's at stake here for the NFL? Is there a chance he slips? Maybe isn't taken at all? ESPN's Adam Schefter thinks his play will actually be the determining factor.
24: If Brendan Sorsby goes out and lights it up and is the best quarterback in college football, I'm going to guess that team's not going to be all that worried about it. And if he falls off this year, the way that some of the other quarterbacks who went into last season, who were thought to be top prospects that didn't turn out to be that way in their last year of college football, if he plays that way, I think it might be another red flag for teams. So I don't mean to oversimplify it, but I do think it'll be tied to a large extent his performance this year and how effective it is or isn't. I think it'll be an issue that a team would have no problem getting over and past if the guy's playing like a first-round talent.
8: Sorsby will sit the first two and then is prepared to suit up in time for conference play. That's week three, September 18th. It'll be at home against Houston. SportsCenter All Night, ESPN Radio, back to baseball. Phillies Blue Jays, Dylan Cease making his first start on the mound for Toronto in more than 2 weeks after coming off the IL. Phillies entered the bottom of the ninth inning with a 2-1 lead before it unraveled.
0: 0-2 pitch. Bounce, and it gets away from Realmuto. Coming to the plate, Miles Straw. He'll score. Mercer to third. We're tied at two on the wild pitch. Knuckle curve got away from the Phillies, and a fly ball now can win the game for the Blue Jays.
8: Sportsnet 590, the fan. That knots it up.
0: Nobody out. The pitch to Valenzuela. Hit on a line. Down in left center field. In to score, Marshall. And the Blue Jays have walked it off. The rookie, Valenzuela's the hero. Toronto comes back in the bottom of the ninth to win it 3-2.
8: That was Valenzuela's only hit of the game and his first career walk-off hit. For Cease, it's his sixth straight start with 7-plus Ks. That's the longest of his career. The Phillies, it's their second loss in their past eight games, and the Blue Jays have now won 3 of 4 after a tough stretch that saw them go 1-4. Rangers-Royals, we pick this one up in the sixth.
1: First pitch to Kags, and he drills it high in the air, deep right center field, headed for the fountains. It's a splashdown! Jack Caglione's second home run of the game! An ambush swing for a two-run shot. The Royals have a 5-2 lead in the sixth.
8: 96-5, the fan, Caglione with his second career multi-home run game, and the Royals beat the Rangers 5-3. The Royals, 5 wins in their last 6 games, just 4 wins in their prior 21. Cubs-Rockies.
2: Hunter drives this ball towards right. Suzuki looking up. See you later. Touch him all time. Hunter Goodman, his 18th home run. Rockies take advantage of that weakness in the Cubs pitching. They serve up the long balls, and the Rockies lead it 2-0.
8: 850 KOA. The Rockies go on to win this one 7-3. For the Cubs, they're an MLB worst 5-14 since May 19th. Twins, Tigers. Tigers take this one 10-4, and the Angels beat the Astros 10-1. More from the Diamond and the W when we continue. 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
3: Cranks that in the air to center field and deep. Quad back, looking up. There it is. Home run number one for Spencer Jones. And what a loud shot it was.
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0: Number four.
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6: Here's the 0-1. Swung on. That is hit high, deep, right field. It is back. Warning track. Wall. It is gone! Two-run home run. Randy Arozarena in extra innings. A big fly when the Mariners needed it the most.
0: Number three.
1: A big fly in Kansas City pushes the Royals past the Rangers on 96.5 The Fan.
7: First pitch to Cags, and he drills it high in the air. Deep right center field, headed for the fountains. It's a splashdown. Jack Caglione's second home run of the game. An ambush swing for a two-run shot. The Royals have a 5-2 lead in the sixth.
0: Number two.
1: A debut to remember in the south side of Chicago as Braden Montgomery delivers for the White Sox. The call on ESPN 1000.
8: Chance to be a hero in his major league debut. Tying run at third, two outs. The 0-1. Montgomery hits a fly ball pretty well. Deep left, and it is...

0: ice, a pivotal moment in Game 4 of the Stanley Cup Finals sees the Canes even the series on 99.9 The Fan.
1: As Vegas able to get it into the neutral zone, but Carolina right back. No giveaway. Jarvis goes in backhand and Hart with the save. Oh, Jarvis all alone now. Back at it from Bristol. A backhand. He scores. He scores again. Oh, my goodness. The captain is unreal. His second in the game. And the Hurricanes have got a 4-3 lead with 13:28. Oh, captain, my captain. Jordan Staal writing a story in the Stanley Cup final.
0: And with the win, the Hurricanes even the series now, two games apiece, Game 5 in Raleigh on Thursday night. SportsCenter All Night, ESPN Radio, Commissioner's Cup in the W. Tournament runs June 1st to 17th. Tonight, we had a trio of matchups. Dream Sky on ESPN meeting for the first time this season, and it is their first meeting since Chicago traded Angel Reese to Atlanta. And it was Reese that stole the show here. Big bucket in the second quarter.
2: Nashillman already with 8 points. Kicks it over to Reese. The look for three. She drives it. Angel Reese with just her second three this season. Remember, she had that big momentum shifter when they played Connecticut just a couple of games ago.
0: Again, that on ESPN. The Dream win this one 82-75. Reese was the star. She had 17 points, 17 rebounds, and she is the first player in Dream history with back-to-back games that include 15 points and 15 rebounds. She shared her thoughts after the game on her performance and the big win.
3: Angel, where so much can be made of just the return of how you're coming with so much emotions, but how are you guys able to settle in and ultimately for your team to fight for you to get this big win?
4: Yeah, I mean, the ball was slippery early on. I turned the ball over a couple of times, but my teammates kept feeding me and getting us going. Defense leads to offense, and I think our defense tonight was really good. I think we could be a little better, but I think we played together tonight, and I'm really happy we got the win.
3: We saw the defense in the fourth quarter, something that you guys do so well throughout this entire season. What was it about how you guys were able to execute, especially down the stretch?
4: Yeah, being able to string more than one possession together, defensive stops. And we were like, let's get three stops in a row, make them call the first timeout, make them call another timeout. So I think we came together really well. Some of our shots weren't falling like we were used to, but I think we came together defensively and executed really well.
3: Well, you're talking about the ball being slippery, but it didn't look like it. I saw a lot of me bounds out there, Angel. And just for you to get your 57th double-double, the company that you're able to put your name in with Blake Griffin, Tim Duncan, Tina Charles the Greats. What does it feel like to continuously with each double-double to move up the ranks?
4: Yeah, I mean, it doesn't matter unless I get a win. I was able to get a lot of double-doubles my first 2 years, but it feels good when you get a win. So I'm really happy to be with the Dream. I'm really excited. And we continue to march on for this Commissioner Cup.
0: Elsewhere in the W, the Valkyries beat the Mercury 87-81. Gabby Williams becomes the first player in Valkyries history with consecutive 25-point games. And the Valkyries improved to 2-0 versus the Mercury this season after losing all four games against Phoenix last year. Wings Lynx, strong start to the year for these two. Minnesota on a 7-game win streak. Dallas has won 4 in a row going into this one, but it would be the Lynx winning at 176. Much more coming your way from the Garden. That's next. SportsCenter All Night continues. It's ESPN Radio.
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12: 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The buck drops in Game 4 of the Stanley Cup Final.
1: Of course, Carolina's 3 goals in 39 seconds. Now they're winning offensive zone draw. Low shot out in front. Lively points. They score! Right off the hop, Logan Stankoven. Oh, my! Is he having a playoff series?
12: The stakes rise in the NBA Finals.
13: I don't know this for sure. I want to be clear. But my guess is that there was a discussion last night. Do we go after officiating at this moment? I suspect that the reason that they did was because they know how important that's going to be going forward in the series. Mm-hmm.
12: Fighting for position on the diamond.
14: And a 2-2 pitch to Ohtani with Freeland now at second. He swings and it's a line drive left center field, a base hit. Freeland's going to get waved around by Dino Weeble. He'll come to the plate. Throw goes into second. Ohtani slides. He's safe with an RBI double.
12: Plus, we dive into the Commissioner's Cup.
2: 8 points, kicks it over to Reese. The look for three. She drives it. Angel Reese with just her second three this season.
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0: The Stanley Cup Final and fast starts, two things that go together in this series like tacos and Tuesdays. Tonight, no different. 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More from Game 3 at Madison Square Garden, and we look ahead to Game 4, plus all 30 teams in action at the ballpark, and big dreams in the W set the stage for tonight's show. We take you right to the ice, though. Stanley Cup Final, Game 4 on ESPN from a ruckus T-Mobile Arena in Las Vegas. An epic series so far. Game 1, Golden Knights were the first road team with a multi-goal comeback win in a Game 1 of a final, taking that one 5-4. Game 2 became the first Stanley Cup Final with back-to-back multi-goal comeback wins, as Carolina took that one 4-3 in overtime. And Game 3, who could forget, Vegas's Mitch Marner records 4 points in the second period, 3 goals in just 6 minutes. The Hurricanes trailed 4-0 and rallied to tie the game, scoring 3 goals in the third period, but Vegas got the win 5-4 in double overtime. So, Game 4, Vegas leading the series 2-1. Biggest storyline tonight was who would be in the net for Carolina. It was Brandon Bussey making his first playoff start. A new game, the same story. This time it was Carolina finding the back of the net just 66 seconds into the action.
1: Of course, Carolina's 3 goals in 39 seconds. Now they're winning offensive zone draw. Low shot out in front. Lively points. They score! Right off the hop, Logan Stankoven. Oh, my! Is he having a playoff series? His 11th puts Carolina up one.
0: 99.9 the fan. Then barely 2 minutes later, Carolina again to make it 2-0. That lead wouldn't hold for long, though, as Vegas's Mark Stone scored to get the Golden Knights on the board. Still in the first period, score 2-1. Carolina looking for the insurance goal.
1: Thank you for the Rod compliment. Let's see if the Canes can cash in on both. Here's a chance. It gets through traffic. Chucked and they score! The captain again! It's 4 games and 4 goals for Jordan Staal! Oh, what a series is he writing! And it's 3-1, Carolina, and that is a power play goal!
0: That again from 99, the fans, so they get it and took a 3-1 lead heading into the first intermission. In the second, that theme continued. Vegas wasted no time getting one in the net. William Karlsson scored to bring it within one. Then, with just under 3 minutes remaining in the period.
15: Picked up on the right by Jarvis. His pass got tipped. The center goes Sissons. Howden, a two-on-one. Howden pulls. He shoots. He scores! 3-3 tie in game four. Brett Howden, his 14th playoff goal.
0: Fox Sports 98.9, and so the score, knotted at 3, held as the period came to a close, ending what was a frantic 40 minutes of hockey. In the third, still tied 3-3, it was Carolina's Jordan Staal with an incredible shot as he was falling down.
1: As Vegas able to get it into the neutral zone, but Carolina right back now, giveaway, Jarvis goes in, backhand and Hart with the save. Jarvis all alone now, back out in front for Staal, a backhand, he scores! He scores again! Oh my goodness, the captain is unreal, his second in the game, and the Hurricanes have got a 4-3 lead with 13-28. Oh, captain, my captain, Jordan Staal, writing a story in the Stanley Cup Final.
0: What a call there on 99 the Fan. It's always the best when you get the voice to crack. Staal becomes the fourth player, age 37 or older, with a multi-goal game in the Stanley Cup Final. Trailing 4-3 late in the game, Las Vegas pulled Hart from the net to gain the advantage, but it backfired as Carolina got one across with just seconds remaining. And so the Hurricanes win yet another instant classic in this Stanley Cup Final, 5-3, to even the series 2-2. Jordan Staal became the second oldest player to score a third-period game-winning goal in the Stanley Cup Final, and he joined SportsCenter tonight to share his thoughts on the win and just how exhausting this series has been so far.
16: The mental side of this game and this series has been, it's been hard, and it's been back and forth. Every game has been ups and downs, and it's never pretty, and two good teams, and it's been so much fun and to be a part of, but the guys grinded mentally tough tonight, I thought, and kind of stuck with it. Obviously, tough second period, and then, you know, just stepping into that third period knowing we just got one shot and a chance to win, so we kept moving forward, and then you know, after the big goal, I thought we did a great job of just closing it down and finding ways to keep the fuck out of our nets, and it was a big win.
0: Hurricanes head coach Ron Brind'Amour on Jordan Staal.
17: Jordan has 5 goals in the series, but what makes him such a terror defensively that makes him so difficult to match up against for opposing lines?
18: He's big and strong, and he takes every shift like it's his last, and takes a lot of pride in that, and he takes pride in being the leader of this team, and does it by example. So, you know, you surround him with, I think we're putting some good players with him that now can really kind of bring out the other side of him. Everyone knew he was a good defensive player, but he's got some real offensive abilities too. And for whatever reason now, their goals are going in, but he's always played like this.
0: The Golden Knights were outscored 9-1 in the third period of their last 3 games, and the loss tonight snaps a 4-game home playoff win streak for Las Vegas. Head coach John Tortorella post-game on the difference for his team tonight.
19: I thought we battled back, probably, and I thought our third period was probably our best period. The frustrating part for me is they don't earn their winning goal. You know, it's not so much the turnover. Carter makes a great save, but just after that, we make another mistake. And we leave the front of the net. So, yeah, so there are a lot of good minutes in the game. It's just for free. That's a hard one for me in the third period. So we'll regroup and get ready for our next one.
0: On a high note for the series, this is the first time in Stanley Cup final history that each team has scored 3-plus goals in each of the first four games. So what's Game 5 got for us? We'll find out. Series heads back to Raleigh on Thursday night. The puck drops at Lenovo Center at 8 p.m. Eastern Time on ABC. Chris Burnett with you as SportsCenter All Night rolls on.
20: 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The San Antonio Spurs come to Madison Square Garden and knock off the Knicks 115-111.
21: We weathered the storm. I mean, we've been fighting adversity all year. I mean, we looked at this like nothing different. We just wanted to come here and get a win.
22: Have time to really catch your breath and discuss some things that you need to improve upon or what you're seeing out there that hopefully can help each other in the second half. And that's what we did. I thought we came out of the third quarter with the right approach. We got some stops and had some good execution.
0: An epic environment inside Madison Square Garden on Monday night for Game 3, the first finals game in that building in 27 years. The Spurs, desperately needing a win after falling into a 2-0 hole, came out on fire. Continued the trend of the road team winning each of the first three games of this series. Victor Wembanyama set the tone from the first basket, a throwdown dunk that shook the walls back in San Antonio. With Wimby, you know right away what he has that night. Just ask our Brian Windhorst earlier today on the Rich Eisen Show.
23: What we've seen in these big giant games in the conference finals and finals is you almost know within the first 2 or 3 minutes whether he's got his fastball. And I think his energy is something that at this point in his career sort of ebbs and flows. And he needs to be a high energy player, because what differentiates him isn't just his size, it's his size with the skill. And part of his skill is the mobility and his ability to go in and out and up and down the court. And I just felt in games 1 and 2, he didn't have that. And his numbers were good. His numbers were misleading. Like, if you didn't watch the games and you were just like, well, he's averaging 27-10. Why are you saying he's not playing? Well, I'd be like, well, because he's shooting 40% and he's got 10 turnovers in 2 games. And he just was trailing plays a lot. He wasn't leading plays. Totally, totally, totally different Victor Wembanyama. Like, by the way, we saw in like game 6 and 7 of the Western Conference Finals. He had 3 dunks in the first 5 minutes of the game. I think he only had 2 dunks in the first 2 games combined.
0: Wimby became the second youngest player with a 30-point, 5-rebound, 5-assist finals game. The only player younger, Magic Johnson. So what changed for Wimby in this one? Why was he so effective versus games 1 and 2? ESPN Radio's David Dennis Jr.
24: They were better at getting Wimby the ball in the better spots, on the pick and roll, and a lot more lobs. He was 4-for-4 in lobs, more than he's had, I think, all series combined. They were getting him, like, Stephon Castle does this thing. It's sort of Randall Cunningham, Randy Moss-esque, Culpepper, Randy Moss-esque, where if he knows that Wimby has a shorter dude on him, he's just going to throw the ball near the basket. Just somewhere near the basket, and Wimby's going to catch it. And there was a lot more of that.
0: Well, speaking of Stephon Castle, he and Wimby combined for 55 points. The first pair of teammates, 22 or younger, each with 20 points in a finals game. It wasn't just their presence that got it done for the Spurs. San Antonio brought the physicality, and it was key in getting the win. Monica McNutt on GetUp.
25: The strategy is very clear in terms of the Spurs being physical.
26: Right.
25: And so I agree with you, and I will say this. Mikal Bridges has been outstanding in this postseason run. He, in particular, last night got in foul trouble, only scored a basket. Like, it messed with his flow, and he has been important to the Knicks. I hear you. Mm-hmm. It should not be the end-all be-all. But I do think there is a very clear and deliberate, we're going to be physical in this ballgame. I don't ever accuse anybody of goon type of behavior in the NBA because I just don't buy it. But there were some plays that you were like, come on now.
0: Hey, the Spurs have been tested before. They needed to level up in the Western Conference Finals to get past the reigning champs. They did that, and the conversation continued on Get Up with Jay Williams chiming in with his thoughts.
27: The Spurs learned going against OKC
26: right.
27: what physicality
25: Correct.
27: Actually does, right?
25: Yeah.
27: And physicality has favored the team that hits you first. Typically has won every game that the Spurs have played.
25: I agree.
27: Even when they lost games. They're like, oh, Wimby got hit in the mouth first by Karl-Anthony Towns. He's being punked around. Like, we have to do that. So it goes both ways.
0: And it indeed goes both ways. And New York didn't do its part to match what San Antonio brought to the floor. It needs to find that if it's going to keep this series from being tied. ESPN Radio's Freddie Coleman on New York's lack of adjustments.
3: He wants to make sure that the better whistle is going to happen for his guy Jalen Brunson, because San Antonio said, we're going to be physical with your best player, who is below 6'2". We believe we're going to wear him down as the series goes along. Jalen Brunson, the first three rounds, is shooting 46% from the field. In the first three games of the NBA Finals, he's shooting 37% from the field. So, Mike Brown, I know what you're trying to do, but I'm also going to have this if you're Mike Brown. Stay out doing that. Because the referees have already established in the first three games, they will allow a physical series.
0: And speaking of the officials, they're letting these guys play. They're allowing guys to be aggressive, and I don't know what more you can ask for in a finals matchup. It's caught people's attention, and I think the last thing you want is for them to adjust and start getting guys in foul trouble. Harry Douglas earlier on Freddie and Harry.
4: I love the way the officials are allowing these players to play physical. Mike Brown, be careful what you ask for. Although I don't think it's going to alter what the officials have been able to allow. But you also have a guy over there by the name of Carl Anthony Towns who has a history of getting in foul trouble. The last thing you want is these officials calling ticky-tack fouls, and then your big man gets in foul trouble and he's not available to you and he has to sit most of the game.
0: So we've got a pivotal game four coming up later tonight back in the Garden. Knicks lead this one 2-1. Tip-off set for 8:30 on ABC. The NBA playoffs are on ESPN Radio. 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SportsCenter All Night rolls on to the Diamond. Dodgers Pirates. Paul Skeens entered this one on the mound with a 4.95 ERA over his last four starts. That's his worst four-start span within a season in his career. Eric Lauer on the mound for L.A., making just his second start for the Dodgers since joining less than a month ago. What started as an old-fashioned pitcher's duel only lasted for so long. Pirates grabbed an early 2-0 lead in the first with back-to-back home runs. The Dodgers got one back in the second and worked to tie it with another in the sixth. Skeens exited in the sixth for Pittsburgh, surrendering just two runs on six hits, snapping that four-game streak without a quality start. But then enter L.A. in the seventh, and the duel was off. Shohei Ohtani at the plate.
14: And a 2-2 pitch to Ohtani with Freeland now at second. He swings and it's a line drive left center field, a base hit. Freeland's going to get waved around by Dino Weeble. He'll come to the plate. Throw goes into second. Ohtani slides. He's safe with an RBI double. And the Dodgers lead it 4-2.
5: Well, that's the way you play baseball right there.
0: AM 570 LA Sports. That to make it 4-2. Same inning.
14: Ohtani leads at second, the stretch in the 2-1, and Andy swings, hits a drive to left field and deep. This ball heading back to the wall, gone, a home run. Andy Páez, his 15th home run of the season, drives in two. It is 6-2 Dodgers. Páez with a blast into the bleachers and left.
0: Still in the seventh, Freddie Freeman at the plate with a milestone.
14: And Freddie Freeman swings. There it is. Hit number 2,500. It's a base hit to center. Freeland comes in to score. Ohtani goes first to third. So Freddie Freeman with a milestone hit. 2,500 career hits for Freddie Freeman.
0: And he's just the 102nd player to reach 2,500 hits. He is baseball's active leader. Pittsburgh managed to grab one more in the ninth, but this was all L.A. Dodgers win it 12-3. And Freeman after the game on that 2,500.
6: It does mean a lot. And then obviously when your manager and your teammates appreciate what you've done over the course of your career, it does mean a lot. Yeah, there's always another goal to get to, but to step back and realize, you know, how long you have to play, the consistency over the course of that, to play at a high level for many, many years to get there, it does mean a lot. You know, I just try to play this game the right way, the best of my abilities every single day. And, you know, to reach some of these cool milestones as you get later in your career, it's definitely means something.
0: These two back at it later tonight for game two of this three-game series. Yankees Guardians, New York sent Garrett Cole to the hill, his fourth start since returning from Tommy John surgery. Guardians countered with Slade Ciccone, who quieted the Yankees bats himself just last week. Spencer Jones at the plate for New York in the top of the second.
7: Cranks that in the air to center field and deep. Quad back, looking up, there it is! Home run number one for Spencer Jones! And what a loud shot it was!
8: Oh my laundry! That was a rocket!
0: Amazon Prime as we head to the top of the eighth, still tied 2-2.
7: 3-2 on Jazz. And Jazz drives that in the air. Deep down the right field line. That is gone! Jazz Chisholm Jr. once again with Aaron Judge's lumber gives the Yankees the lead.
0: That's his first go-ahead home run in the eighth inning or later as a member of the Yankees. The solo shot proved to be the difference in this one. New York takes it 3-2. We've got a lot more from the Diamond Tuesday night. We take you there when we come back. SportsCenter All Night will continue. It's ESPN Radio.
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15: ABC News, I'm Dave Packer. U.S. Central Command launched retaliatory strikes on Iran following the downing of an Apache helicopter near the Strait of Hormuz, calling the move self-defense strikes. That was answered by Iranian missiles and drones, says a U.S. official, which were nearly all shot down. ABC News National Security and Defense Analyst Mick Mulroy tells us that he fears this conflict could escalate things really bad.
26: This could kick off the whole war again, and the United States has all the assets in place to do so. But I also think it's clear the United States does not want to see that happening. The White House wants to see a ceasefire agreement.
15: Primaries in four states. ABC News projecting Graham Plattner is the winner of Maine's Democratic Senate primary and South Carolina's first congressional district primary. ABC News projects Jenny Costa Honeycutt and Mark Smith will advance to a runoff. The Carolina Hurricanes bested the Vegas Golden Knights in Game 4 of the Stanley Cup Finals Tuesday. This is ABC News.
28: Here's your Storm Team 24 cast. Lows of aloft around 73 overnight under clear skies, winds out of the southwest 5 to 10 miles per hour. Slight chance for storms Wednesday. High temperatures reach up to 92, partly cloudy skies. Mainly cloudy Wednesday night, chance of thunderstorms, lows around 73. I'm meteorologist Jennifer Wojcicki on Sports Radio 92.3 FM and 1450 AM. Currently, it's 79 degrees.
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1: 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Chris Burnett with you here on SportsCenter All Night. We continue that lap around the ballpark. Braves, White Sox, Atlanta still in the driver's seat in the league. Best record in baseball. Chicago played well at home this season, just 1.5 back in the AL Central. Could it continue, though? We entered the ninth tied 4-4 in this one. The Braves moved one across to take a 5-4 lead, then in the bottom of the ninth.
2: Chance to be a hero in his major league debut. Tying run at third, two outs. The 0-1. Montgomery hits a fly ball pretty well. Deep left, and it is gone! He's won it! No! Chance! An opposite way! Two-run homer! Braden Montgomery coming around third! He's gonna be mobbed by his teammates! This team is something else!
1: ESPN 1000, White Sox win it 6-5 in extras. Braden Montgomery with the oppo home run. Tallied 3 RBI as well in his MLB debut. He's just the fifth player in league history to hit a walk-off home run in their league debut. Montgomery had this to say after the game.
3: I had no clue. I hit it, and I thought that it would at least get over his head, and so I was excited that at least we didn't lose. That left me speechless.
4: What do you do for an encore now? How do you follow it up with game?
3: That's a great question. I guess from here on out, it's all downhill. I'm at the highs of the highs, so we'll see.
1: I don't know about all downhill, but the White Sox are 8-4 in their past 12 games, and they've won 6 straight home games now. For the White Sox, it's also their 30th multi-home run game this season. That's the most in baseball. The Braves, it's just their third loss in their past 11 games. Cardinals-Mets, Cardinals riding a 4-game win streak, struggled recently at Citi Field, though. Mets playing better there, but still dead last in the NL East. Tough night for the home team, though. Cards held a 4-0 lead as we catch this one in the fifth.
5: From the stretch, Peralta's pitch. Burleson gets into this one. He sends it deep to left field. Back to the track, the wall. It's a goner! A home run for Alec Burleson, his 9th of the year. And the Cardinals have a 6-0 lead in the fifth inning here at Citi Field in New York.
1: Cardinals Radio Network, that 2-run shot followed by one more for fun, and St. Louis blanked the Mets 7-0. The win is tied for the largest of the season for the Cardinals and their fifth straight. It's the longest active win streak in baseball. Dustin May's first scoreless outing with less than 5 hits allowed in more than 3 years, and the Mets snapped a 5-game home win streak versus the Cardinals. It was the longest since Citi Field opened in 2009. Red Sox, Rays in Tampa, top of the AL East, facing the bottom of the AL East, and will head to the bottom of the sixth in this one.
6: 0-1 with two aboard. Swing and a line drive, looping into left center, falling quickly, a drop space hit. Williamson hits third, he's coming home. The throw by Rafaela, not in time. Another two-out run for the Rays. All 4 of the runs for Tampa Bay were 2 down. Richie Palacios delivers, and the Rays up 4-1 in the sixth.
1: 620 WDAE, that to make it 4-1, and that was all that was needed for the Rays. Red Sox got a couple back, but Tampa Bay wins it 4-3 for the Rays. They're the first AL East team ever to start the season 11-0 in home division games. Yandy Diaz, 1-for-3. He reached base safely now in 23 consecutive games, the longest active streak in Major League Baseball and the longest by a Rays player this season. The Red Sox now with 3 straight losses, all versus division opponents. Diamondbacks, Marlins, Arizona trying to rack up some wins to keep pace with the Dodgers in the NL West, hoping to do that against the sub-500 Marlins in Miami. This one was back and forth in every frame. Arizona scored 3 in the top of the eighth to tie it 6-6. Then in the bottom of the inning, Miami's Otto Lopez up the bat.
7: 2-0. That one, a line shot that is up the gut and through for a base hit. Mack around third. Center fielder Waltzman comes up firing, and it's cut off. The league's leading hitter delivers again, his 3rd hit of the night, and Otto Lopez drills an RBI single up the gut. It's 7-6 in the bottom of the 8th.
1: 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Mariners, Orioles. Seattle wins at 6-5. It's back to Las Vegas for more from Game 4. It's ESPN Radio.
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11: San Antonio Spurs star Victor Wembanyama will not receive a flagrant foul for his shove to the upper body of Knicks guard Jalen Brunson in Game 3 of the NBA Finals. The Big 12 athletic directors held a spirited call on Tuesday with Commissioner Brett Yormark to air grievances from a judge's decision to allow Texas Tech quarterback Brendan Sorsby to play this season following his gambling admissions. And the Carolina Hurricanes defeated the Las Vegas Golden Knights in Game 4 of the Stanley Cup Final behind 2 goals from Carolina's Jordan Staal.
12: Now this best of 7 is about to become a best of 3. As Carolina wins the draw, they'll roll it back in. 5 seconds left here at T-Mobile Arena. Brandon Bussey, his first ever playoff start, will be a win in the Stanley Cup Final in Game 4. And we're headed back to Raleigh, tied at 2. Canes with a 5-3 win in Game number 4.
11: 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I'm Chris Burnett. It was yet another fast start in this year's Stanley Cup Final, this time Game 4, with Carolina getting one by Carter Hart just 66 seconds into the action, a theme that has been present throughout this series. The biggest question coming into Game 4 was who would be in the crease for the Hurricanes. Brandon Bussey got his first playoff start after replacing Frederik Andersen in Game 3, and Bussey went on to finish with 18 saves on 21 shots on goal. Carolina held a 3-1 lead after the first period, and Vegas did what it does best and tied it in the second period. We entered the third 3-3, and Carolina's Jordan Staal scored his second goal of the game, and that proved to be the difference. A late empty net goal wrapped this one up for the Hurricanes 5-3, and the series is now even at 2 games apiece. Brandon Bussey records 18 saves in his postseason debut, just the 4th Hurricanes goaltender to win a Stanley Cup final game. Bussey joined our own Emily Kaplan after the game.
13: Brandon, your first playoff start, and it's at the Stanley Cup final. What was your reaction when you found out?
14: Obviously excited. You know, I think this is what a lot of, you know, kids grow up, they dream about doing something like this. So honored to have the opportunity. It was a great effort by us tonight. Excited to get back to Raleigh.
13: Your first big save, Mark Stone coming at you on a breakaway. What's going through your mind in that sequence?
14: Just stop the puck. Find ways to stop the puck. I think kind of right after that, we got the second goal, I think. So sometimes it's not about how many saves you make, it's when you make them.
13: So you said this is what kids dream of. You're 27 years old and you made your NHL debut this year after years of grinding in the minors. Like, what do you hope people take away from your story?
14: I don't know. Maybe just never give up. Have fun with it. I'm having a blast. So as long as you're having fun, there's no need to stress about anything.
13: Okay, and a question about the game winner, your captain, Jordan Skull. He scores on his stomach. What did that look like from your vantage point?
14: Hectic, like the series has been. So, you know, he's a big-time player. He's, you know, leads us every day, plays the right way, and is rewarded.
13: All right, and we're going to have you again Thursday night in Raleigh. Do you hope you get the start?
14: Talk to Rod.
13: I will. Thank you, Brandon. Congratulations.
11: So a winner tonight. Will he be back in the net on Thursday night? We'll find out. Head coach Rob Brind'Amour on Bussy getting the start after the game.
9: Can you walk us through why you went with Brandon and also why Freddie didn't dress as the backup?
15: About a minute conversation with our goalie coach and said Freddie needs a little break. Okay. So we went with the other guy. And if you're going to give him a break, you need to give him a break. So to me, him dressing and going through all that and just that's not really giving him a night off. So it's just, that's it.
11: So again, will he be back in the net on Thursday night? We'll find out.
15: We'll make that decision tomorrow at some point, more than likely, or maybe even the morning of the game. I don't know, but I'm not making any decisions yet.
11: So for the Golden Knights, 21 shots on goal. That ties their fewest this postseason. Head coach John Tortorella on this now being a best of three.
16: Just getting ready for the next game. Flush this. We worked hard to get back into it, and I thought we had a really good third period. Jack hits the crossbar, and we hit a post, but we don't get it done. So we need to flush it, get ready for our next game. I don't think we should be looking any farther than just the next game. So we'll get on the plane tomorrow and get ready to play.
11: Teams that win Game 4 after trailing 2-1 in a best-of-7 Stanley Cup final own an overall series record of 11-16. Game 5 on Thursday in Raleigh, 8 Eastern Time, the puck will drop on ABC. 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
17: The San Antonio Spurs come to Madison Square Garden and knock off the Knicks.
18: I mean, we've been fighting adversity all year. I mean, we looked at this like nothing different. We just wanted to come here and get a win.
19: I thought we came out of the third quarter with the right approach and got some stops and had some good execution.
11: NBA Finals Game 3, the scene was Madison Square Garden, and a scene it was. San Antonio walked into one of the best environments at the Garden in almost 30 years and quieted the crowd with a 115-111 win. So what went wrong for the Knicks? Environment too much? Bad coaching? Star players not making plays? ESPN NBA reporter Vincent Goodwill.
20: Everything around yesterday was like, oh, this is 20-something years in the making, or 50 years in the making. And what a lot of people forgot was that a basketball game had to be played. And it was real easy to get wrapped up in all of it. But I think, look, Victor Wembanyama had a great second half. Keldon Johnson played, as bad as Keldon Johnson played as far as offense, he was actually really good on defense as far as getting under Karl Anthony Towns. And let's be honest, Jalen Brunson went full hero ball in the second half. And that hasn't worked in this series. Other than a short stretch in game one.
11: It is not, and the Spurs out-physicaled the Knicks, and the refs let them play for the most part. Victor Wembanyama was his old self from the jump. Went on to score 32 points to go with 8 rebounds and 6 assists. For New York, it can't let Wimby play free on defense. He's too big and too agile. They've got to make him work on that end of the floor. ESPN Radio's Freddie Coleman weighed in there.
21: They gave Victor Wembanyama a night off on defense. He was allowed to be that free safety hovering because anytime they had a smaller guy, Karl Anthony Towns, the ball never went over there to get the Karl Anthony Towns. You can say that's on the players, that's on the coach. It's collective, in my opinion. If you're Jalen Brunson, if you're any of the guards and you see that kind of matchup, that's the kind of matchup that you hunt because they do that to Jalen Brunson all the time. They try to get him in those cross matches where he's going to be on a bigger player and they're going to try to bully him down in the post and try to weaken his legs. This way he doesn't have anything left to be captain clutch in the fourth quarter.
11: Well, Freddie said it best there. Wimby was playing free safety on defense at 7'5", and that's not setting your offense up for success. Jay Williams had more on Get Up.
22: The more that the Spurs are in rotation, then you have to recover, and that opens up dribble drive situations. If you noticed last night, Wimby took the player always in the bottom corner.
23: It
22: didn't matter who that player was. Whatever player was in the corner, that was his player, and he played a free safety.
11: Again, not going to get it done like that against a high-caliber player. Speaking of a high-caliber player, New York's Jalen Brunson matched Wimby with 32 points of his own, tacked on 5 rebounds, 5 assists. Only one other player in the history of the franchise has scored 30 points twice in the finals, and that was Willis Reed back in 1970. But the efficiency is lacking for Brunson. What at times has been a strength this postseason, especially late in games, has not been there in games 2 and 3. And that's an area of focus in Game 4. ESPN Radio's David Dennis Jr. sees it the same way.
0: The efficiency's not been there. He's under 40% for the series. And he looks like he just cannot get those fourth quarter points like he used to. He did it in Game 1. Game 2 and Game 3, they were not falling in the same way. He missed a free throw in Game 2. That was, something we kind of not talking about because of what happened after that. But Brunson is struggling against this Spurs team. And last night he tried to close, could not close in the way that he usually does. They were hounding him. They gave him trouble. They did not foul him.
11: And where was Karl Anthony Towns in this one? Managed just 11 points in 38 minutes on the floor. The big man in the middle is a critical piece of the puzzle to the Knicks winning this series. He found ways to mitigate Wembanyama during the two games in San Antonio, but not in Game 3. Alan Hahn from 880 ESPN New York joined Get Up on Tuesday with some blistering feedback for Big Cat.
1: First of all, you let Wemby off the hook because, he was kicking his butt in the first two games. And what did they do? They said, well, Wemby can't handle Cat, so let's get him off him. That's a win for you, Cat. You just won that. You made them change their defense and say 100%. The other team's star center can't guard you, which is what Cat said walking off the floor in San Antonio after Game 2.
2: Right.
1: This guy's got nothing for me. And so instead of now using that to empower you into now I'm going to dominate the 6'6 guy guarding me, he went down to the post and didn't want the ball. And there were times that offense did struggle because he didn't want the ball. And that was a problem. Engage is the exact word. He needs to be engaged in Game 4 no matter who the hell's guarding him.
11: It'd be tough to say it was any other way, so here we go. We've got the storylines in place as the series continues. A lot to keep an eye on. NBA Finals Game 4 coming to you live from Madison Square Garden later tonight. Tip-off set for 8:30 on ABC. 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SportsCenter rolls on. The college football world was knocked off its feet on Monday when the verdict was announced in the case between Texas Tech QB Brennan Sorsby and the NCAA. After a judge granted a preliminary injunction that will allow Sorsby to play this upcoming season for the Red Raiders, Sorsby, who admitted to wagering over $90,000 on several sports, including Indiana football, while he was a member of the team before transferring to Cincinnati and earlier this year to Texas Tech, will sit the first two games of the 2026 season. Those games are against Abilene Christian and Oregon State, two games that should be wins for Texas Tech with or without him. So how did this happen? How was the injunction granted? ESPN senior writer Dan Wetzel.
3: In this case, it was clear cut that Sorsby was a violation of that. And like you said, they mounted this defense, which is, in my opinion, dubious, but they were able to get a temporary injunction. And all you have to do with these temporary injunctions, and this is why sometimes you hear about, hey, there's a third, some team just signed a 27-year-old Albanian pro basketball player. How is that legal? Well, they get in a temporary injunction. They just go to a local judge and they say, we have an argument that might win. And the standard then is, okay, do I think there's enough there that you have an argument? Not that the argument is true. They aren't ruling that Sorsby's argument is correct. They're just saying he has the right to make that argument. And in the interim, he would suffer irreparable harm if he is banished. But by the time the actual case would be heard, the season will be over and they'll just drop the case. So they effectively work around it.
11: So Sorsby, the number one player in the transfer portal, set to make at least $5 million this season, possibly a first-round pick in next year's NFL draft. But what's at stake here for the NFL? Is there a chance he slips? Maybe isn't taken at all? ESPN's Adam Schefter thinks his play will actually be the determining factor.
24: If Brendan Sorsby goes out and lights it up and is the best quarterback in college football, I'm going to guess that team's not going to be all that worried about it. And if he falls off this year, the way that some of the other quarterbacks who went into last season, who were thought to be top prospects that didn't turn out to be that way in their last year of college football, if he plays that way, I think it might be another red flag for teams. So I don't mean to oversimplify it, but I do think it'll be tied to a large extent his performance this year and how effective it is or isn't. I think it'll be an issue that a team would have no problem getting over and past if the guy's playing like a first-round talent.
11: Sorsby will sit the first two and then is prepared to suit up in time for conference play. That's week 3, September 18th. It'll be at home against Houston. SportsCenter All Night, ESPN Radio, back to baseball. Phillies Blue Jays, Dylan Cease making his first start on the mound for Toronto in more than 2 weeks after coming off the IL. Phillies entered the bottom of the ninth inning with a 2-1 lead before it unraveled.
2: 0-2 pitch. Bounce, and it gets away from Real Muto. Coming to the plate, Miles Straw. He'll score. Marcia to third. We're tied at two on the wild pitch. Knuckle curve got away from the Phillies, and a fly ball now can win the game for the Blue Jays.
11: Sportsnet 590, The Fan, that knots it up.
2: Nobody out. The pitch to Valenzuela. Hit on a line. Down in left center field. In to score, Marshall. And the Blue Jays have walked it off. The rookie, Valenzuela's the hero. Toronto comes back in the bottom of the ninth to win it 3-2.
11: That was Valenzuela's only hit of the game and his first career walk-off hit. For Cease, it's his sixth straight start with 7-plus Ks. That's the longest of his career. The Phillies, it's their second loss in their past eight games, and the Blue Jays have now won 3 of 4 after a tough stretch that saw them go 1-4. Rangers-Royals, we pick this one up in the sixth.
4: First pitch to Kags, and he drills it high in the air, deep right center field, headed for the fountains. It's a splashdown! Jack Caglione's second home run of the game! An ambush swing for a two-run shot. The Royals have a 5-2 lead in the sixth.
11: 96-5, The Fan, Caglione with his second career multi-home run game, and the Royals beat the Rangers 5-3. The Royals, 5 wins in their last 6 games, just 4 wins in their prior 21. Cubs-Rockies.
5: Hunter drives this ball towards right. Suzuki looking up. See you later. Touch him all time. Hunter Goodman, his 18th home run. Rockies take advantage of that weakness in the Cubs pitching. They serve up the long balls, and the Rockies lead it 2-0.
11: 850 KOA, the Rockies go on to win this one 7-3. For the Cubs, they're an MLB worst 5-14 since May 19th. Twins-Tigers, Tigers take this one 10-4, and the Angels beat the Astros 10-1. More from the Diamond and the W when we continue. 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
1: A first for Yankee slugger Spencer Jones as he steps up to the plate. 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
4: 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Quad back, looking up, there it is! Home run number 1 for Spencer Jones! And what a loud shot it was!
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6: Here's the 0-1. Swung on. That is hit high, deep, right field. It is back. Warning track. Wall. It is gone! Two-run home run. Randy Arozarena in extra innings. A big fly with the Mariners needed it the most.
0: Number 3.
1: A big fly in Kansas City pushes the Royals past the Rangers on 96.5 The Fan.
7: First pitch to Cags, and he drills it high in the air. Deep right center field, headed for the Fountains. It's a splashdown. Jack Caglione's second home run of the game. An ambush swing for a two-run shot. The Royals have a 5-2 lead in the sixth.
0: Number 2.
1: A debut to remember in the south side of Chicago as Braden Montgomery delivers for the White Sox. The call on ESPN 1000.
8: Chance to be a hero in his major league debut. Tying run at third, two outs. The 0-1. Montgomery hits a fly ball pretty well. Deep left, and it is gone! He's won it! No chance! An opposite way! Two-run homer! Braden Montgomery coming around third! He's gonna be mocked by his teammates!
0: Number 1.
1: To the ice, a pivotal moment in Game 4 of the Stanley Cup Final sees the Canes even the series on 99.9 The Fan.
9: As Vegas able to get it into the neutral zone, but Carolina right back. No giveaway. Jarvis goes in backhand and Hart with the save. Oh, Jarvis all alone now back at it from Bristol. A backhand, he scores. He scores again. Oh, my goodness. The captain is unreal. His second of the game in the Hurricane.

0: 1928. Oh, captain, my captain, Jordan Staal, writing a story in the Stanley Cup Final.
1: And with the win, the Hurricanes even the series now, two games apiece, Game 5 in Raleigh on Thursday night. SportsCenter All Night, ESPN Radio, Commissioner's Cup in the W. Tournament runs June 1st to 17th. Tonight, we had a trio of matchups. Dream Sky on ESPN meeting for the first time this season, and it is their first meeting since Chicago traded Angel Reese to Atlanta. And it was Reese that stole the show here, big bucket in the second quarter.
2: Nyström already with 8 points, kicks it over to Reese, the look for three, she drives it! Angel Reese with just her second three this season. Remember, she had that big momentum shifter when they played Connecticut just a couple of games ago.
1: Again, that on ESPN, the Dream win this one, 82-75. Reese was the star. She had 17 points, 17 rebounds, and she is the first player in Dream history with back-to-back games that include 15 points and 15 rebounds. She shared her thoughts after the game on her performance and the big win.
3: Angel, where so much can be made of just the return of how you're coming with so much emotions, but how are you guys able to settle in and ultimately for your team to fight for you to get this big win?
4: Yeah, I mean, the ball was slippery early on. I turned the ball over a couple of times, but my teammates kept feeding me and getting us going. Defense leads to offense, and I think our defense tonight was really good. I think we could be a little better, but I think we played together tonight, and I'm really happy we got the win.
3: We saw the defense in the fourth quarter, something that you guys do so well throughout this entire season. What was it about how you guys were able to execute, especially down the stretch?
4: Yeah, being able to string more than one possession together, defensive stops. And we were like, let's get three stops in a row, make them call the first timeout, make them call another timeout. So I think we came together really well. Some of our shots weren't falling like we were used to, but I think we came together defensively and executed really well.
3: Well, you're talking about the ball being slippery, but it didn't look like it. I saw a lot of me bounds out there, Angel. And just for you to get your 57th double-double, the company that you're able to put your name in with Blake Griffin, Tim Duncan, Tina Charles the Great. What does it feel like to continuously with each double-double to move up the ranks?
4: Yeah, I mean, it doesn't matter unless I get a win. I was able to get a lot of double-doubles my first 2 years, but it feels good when you get a win. So I'm really happy to be with the Dream. I'm really excited. And we continue to march on for this Commissioner Cup.
1: The Dream improved to 4-3 when trailing entering the fourth quarter this season, the most wins in the WNBA, and the Chicago Sky fall to 1-7 over their last eight games, the worst record in the league over that span. The Valkyries defeated the Mercury 87-81. Gabby Williams becomes the first player in Valkyries history with consecutive 25-point games. And the Minnesota Lynx defeated the Dallas Wings 176. The Lynx extend their WNBA season-high win streak to eight games. Thanks for staying up all night with us. Coming up next is Unsportsmanlike with Evan Canty and Michelle. 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
0: Brandon Bussey, his first ever playoff start, will be a win in the Stanley Cup Final in Game 4. And we're headed back to Raleigh, tied at 2.
19: 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So honored to have the opportunity. It was a great effort by us tonight. Excited to get back to Raleigh.
20: 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And it's been so much fun to be a part of. 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
22: 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Jordan Staal, 37 years old, 2 goals, one of which at 3-3 in the third period, falling to the ground, backhanded, swoops it up into the net as he's on the ground, basically. An unbelievable what ended up being a game winner. There was an empty netter after that. And the story of the game before that, Brandon Bussey, the 27-year-old first-year goalie, gets his first playoff start after years in the minors for the Carolina Hurricanes, and does a good enough job. 18 of 21 shots on goal saved, and now we have a 2-2 series in the Stanley Cup Finals. Along with Michelle Smallman, Chris Canty, Evan Cohen, good morning, everybody. How are we doing?
23: Doing pretty good. I mean, listen, Bussey didn't leave in any soft goals last night, and that's probably the most important thing in terms of him doing his job. But this series is ultimately coming down to the star player from the Carolina Hurricanes outplaying the star player for the Golden Knights. I mean, Jordan Staal is winning the matchup between he and Jack Eichel. I mean, Jordan Staal, 5 goals, 1 assist this series. Eichel, 0 goals, 2 assists this series. So it's going to be hard for Vegas to overcome that. And then, oh, by the way, special teams for Vegas has been a bugaboo. They're 1-12 on the power play this series. That's not championship hockey. So ultimately what it's going to come down to is Jack Eichel being able to step up, and then the Vegas Knights being more connected when it comes to their special teams. When they've got the advantage, they've got to find a way to be able to score. So I thought that was front and center in what we saw last night in Vegas.
24: Can we go over to Bussey for a second? Imagine getting that call. Hey, no pressure. We're tapping you in. I mean, this is what you dream of. This is the moment that you wait for. But still, imagine that you get that call, first NHL playoff start, and it's in the Stanley Cup final when your team's at a deficit.
23: Yeah.
24: Like, you have to have an incredible amount of poise and moxie to be able to slide into that position.
22: And there's no safety net because they didn't even dress Anderson, who was their goalie prior to that. He got, you know, he lets up the 4 goals right off the bat. They come back in game number 3 and end up losing in overtime, double overtime, 5-4. But he doesn't even dress last night. This is, you know, Rod Brind'Amour, head coach of the Hurricanes, after the game said we wanted to give him a rest. You know, normally in other sports, a lot of times, if a guy is getting a rest, or you want to have him off the bench or whatever it is. You don't make him inactive. But I guess, you know what? Commitment to what they wanted, which is, however you want to look at it, either benching their starting goalie, resting their starting goalie, whatever it is, I promise you, you cannot play someone that is not dressed unless you get a judge in Texas to give you an injunction over it. But the point that I'm making is they committed to the game plan, which is he can't play in this game and we need to give him a night off. Well, you know, you can say that and then, you know what, let up a couple of goals early. Get in there. You know, give us a spark. No, he did not dress for a Stanley Cup final game. And Bussy, 27 years old, getting his first playoff start in the Stanley Cup Finals, just a remarkable performance. Again, remarkable story, I guess, more than remarkable performance, because he still let up three goals. But the reality is they won the game, and now the question is, what do you do for Game 5 coming back home?
23: Well, here's the other thing. They took a lot of pressure off of Bussy because they scored early, right? I mean, you're talking about them having two goals in less than 4 minutes of ice time.
22: Which is amazing, because that's been the whole story of this series. It's like the burst of goals is remarkable in this series.
23: Well, I thought Carolina did a good job of being able to create traffic in front of the net, right? And a lot of their early goals came off of rebounds. And Vegas, for whatever reason, was allowing a lot of shots through the point. They've got to stop that. They've got to shut that down so it make it a little bit easier on Carter Hart to track the puck. And they didn't do that last night. And Carolina took full advantage of it, especially early on in the first period.
22: We have an amazing run of huge games on ESPN and ABC. Last night, of course, was that game on ABC where you saw the Carolina Hurricanes tie up the series with the Golden Knights at two games apiece. Game 5 coming your way in Carolina, 99.9 The Fan in Raleigh. You're going to be hyped up for that one, as obviously the home of the Canes.
23: Raleighwood, let's go.
22: This will be a game on Thursday night, 8 p.m. Eastern on ABC. Tonight, 8:30 p.m. Eastern on ABC, and of course, beginning at 7:30 p.m. Eastern here, the pregame on ESPN Radio, all of the finals games presented by Gusto. We will have the Knicks, and we will have the Spurs with San Antonio down to New York 2-1, game at Madison Square Garden. And there was some news yesterday, because the NBA did say that Victor Wembanyama should have been called for a foul when he took Jalen Brunson and kind of threw him to the ground during the course of the game. Not a flagrant foul, but a foul. Monty McCutcheon, NBA Senior Vice President of Referee Development and Training, was on NBA Today with Malik Andrews and company, 3 p.m. Eastern on ESPN yesterday, and had this to say about that miss of the Wemby foul.
1: We can all agree that a foul was missed on that play.
2: Right.
1: We have a big part of our job is to on-ball, off-ball exchanges between referees. Mm-hmm. They did a poor job of that here, where we got two people on-ball and we don't see the screening action.
2: Yeah.
1: Lots of fighting over screens throughout the game. And if we break down in our fundamentals, in even the smallest amounts, we have the opportunity to miss a clear foul, as we missed here.
22: You know, I was wondering about something before we get to the aftermath of this. Is Wemby so big that referees actually can't see some of the fouls? Because I was thinking about, you know, if you think about the three... No, seriously.
24: That one was pretty blatant.
23: When a 7'4 man is slapping somebody upside the head, it's hard to miss.
22: Who has hairspray on the desk? What are you doing?
23: Never know when you're going to need it.
22: I just looked over.
24: It's for you. I mean,
23: you of all people should embrace that. Right?
24: He's a gel guy.
23: Yeah, he's a gel guy?
22: If you actually think about it logically, there's three different referees, and their sight line is different parts of the game. Not everyone's watching the one thing. If you actually watch the replay, it's understandable how it would be blocked. I'm not making an excuse for why they would miss it, but Castle and Wemby are actually blocking the referee behind's view of Brunson. And if another referee is watching something else, I just wonder if he's so enormous that maybe at times sight lines for referees are blocked. That's separate than them missing that. They should not have missed that. He should have been called for a foul. There's an argument, obviously, he should have been called for a flagrant foul in that. I just am wondering whether or not it is harder for referees to actually ref Wemby games. You know, Jeff Van Gundy said this famously, and he got fined a ton of money, that Yao Ming was impossible for the referees to officiate, and the Rockets back in the day when he was the coach would get screwed over as a result of that. The aftermath is what we get excited about, right? Because there could be drama, there could be stuff that happens tonight, and Jose Alvarado, Knicks' backup point guard, had this to say as a warning to one Victor Wembanyama.
3: Some of those plays, I don't think they're basketball plays, you know, but
2: like I said, you just, when you basketball, when in the games, is, you know, those type of games and atmosphere, you miss calls, you know, stuff like that. So, you know, they can't call everything. But like I said, we'd be all right. That's something that, you know, they got to look at. But he got away with one. So that'd be the last one.
22: He got away with one. That'll be the last one. What did you think about what Monty said into what, obviously, Monty McCutchen said into what Alvarado said?
23: I thought what Monty McCutchen said was very on point. Like listen, to gauge the severity of it, whether it rises to the level of a flagrant foul or a technical foul, you know, there's a difference, there's a distinction between a punch versus a push. And I thought that what Wimby did on Monday night was more of the latter. So I think that, you know, assessing it and saying that a foul should have been called, that's the right read on the situation. Now,
24: agreed.
23: As far as Alvarado's comments, that's exactly what you're supposed to say. You got to have your teammates back. But as Wimby always says, it's actions over words. I want to see that play out on the court tonight, because it's clear that Wimby has no issue being the villain, you know, having some plays that are borderline dirty. Mm-hmm. It's up to the Knicks to deter that behavior. It's up to them to respond. If they allow Wimby to continue to do it, then guess what? He's going to keep doing it. Mm-hmm. And nothing about that behavior from him is going to change until the Knicks force it to. And so that's what I want to see from the New York Knicks. I want to see a lot more grit. I want to see a lot more toughness. I want to see the goons come out in game four for the New York Knicks. Like they played beautiful basketball, and nobody will take that away from them. But in order to win a championship, you got to get grimy. And tonight is a get grimy game for New York.
24: It's a grimy game for sure, but can it be calculated grime? Because knowing now that...
23: Calculated grime?
24: Calculated grime.
23: Never heard that term before. Calculated grime.
24: Wait, that sounds like an album.
23: Yeah.
24: Calculated grime, dropping August 11th. But the reason I say that is because the officiating is now firmly in the spotlight. And you know that the officials are going to be looking for every little thing. You want to make a statement, but you don't want to cross that line. You don't want to put yourself at a deficit or start receiving calls on your end or take it a little too far for one. A message needs to be sent for sure. This is not only a player on your team that a foul was obviously missed on, but it's the star of your team. You can't let that happen if you're the Knicks, but make sure that you're not putting yourself in a bad position.
22: I think tonight's the kind of game where I hope, if you're a Spurs fan, that Wimby called his big brothers before the game. I think you need to call Duncan and Robinson before this game.
24: Knowing what's coming?
22: I think it's like, what should I expect? Because they're going to try to beat the crap out of me. You've been through everything, Tim Duncan. You've been through everything, David Robinson. Just give me a couple of pieces of advice.
24: Are they to catch him when he falls?
22: Yeah. So, like, mm-hmm. They're going to literally try to make me fall tonight. What do I need to expect? How do I need to approach this? And so I think there's that part of it. I also think, in a weird way, this sets up for the Knicks to do what they have to do to beat up Wemby. But I think of the two parties, I think the Knicks are way more likely to get called for flagrant fouls tonight than the Spurs, because the refs clearly missed one, as Monty McCutchen said.
24: Yep.
22: And so the Knicks are clearly upset because their star player got attacked in their mind. And they're like, well, we're going to have his back, as they should. But now what everyone's going to watch for is, what are you going to do to have his back? Which means the responder in this case, the second punch, so to speak, could get penalized.
24: They're waiting for retaliation.
22: Yeah, and the retaliation ain't going to come from the Spurs. It's going to come from the Knicks.
24: Mm-hmm.
22: So I wonder, you know, sometimes, I don't know, CeCe, you've probably been through this, the threat of retaliation could have you on your heels, and then you never actually retaliate, and it's like, oh, cool. Like, I'm about to fake punch you. I never actually punch you. And I wonder if the Knicks pull that move tonight. Like, hey, we're not actually going to go dirty. We're just going to make you think we're going to go dirty, and could that throw you off?
23: Well, yeah, I mean, I guess there could be that psychology at play. I'm curious to know how Game 3 impacts what the refs are going to do moving forward, because the officials are, you know, paying attention to the narratives in this series just like everybody else. They're watching the post-game press conferences. They're reading all of the clips about what the players are saying and what Mike Brown said about the officiating. I'm curious to know how what played out in Game 3 impacts what we see in Game 4. Because early on in Game 3, they were letting it ride. And I'm here for it. I'm here for the officials swallowing the whistle and letting the players decide it on the court.
24: Mm-hmm.
23: But you could see progressively as the game went on, the officials felt like they needed to rein the game in. So I'm curious to know whether or not the officials think that they have to take control of Game 4 from the outset, as opposed to letting the guys play and then seeing what happens from there.
22: If you're the Knicks, you go after Wemby tonight physically, message senders early?
23: Well, I don't know that they have to go out after Wemby any differently than what they did in the first two games.
22: No, what I'm saying, let me re-ask it. I'm sorry. Cat's going to defend him. Cat's not a message sender guy. None of the starters outside of Josh Hart are going to try to send the message. Is Mitchell Robinson, Jose Alvarado, whoever you want to say,
23: I don't think you get caught up in trying to send a message. What I'm saying is when that moment presents itself, that's when you respond. I don't think you have to be proactive in that way. I think it's fine being reactive in addition to being physical with Victor Wembanyama, not letting him, you know, get two dunks in a layup in the first five field goals that the San Antonio Spurs attempt. Like, that can't happen where he sets the tone in that way. Now, energy level from Wemby is going to be key early on. We'll see whether or not the short rest impacts the version that we get in game four. But from the Knicks' perspective, I think you focus on the X's and O's and don't get too caught up in the extracurricular activities unless and until somebody from the San Antonio Spurs, including Victor Wembanyama, crosses the line.
22: 888-SAY-ESPN, 888-729-3776 is your telephone number to be a part of the show. Yes? I thought you were giving me I thought you were trying to jump in on that. Do the refs play
23: jump
22: a factor?
23: In on my own point?
22: Yeah, come on. You?
24: And another thing.
22: I could see you do that. Do the refs play a factor tonight? Do we think it's going to be Quentin Grimes tonight? It's going to be a Grimes. What did you say, Quentin Grimes? No. What is
24: calculated
22: it?
24: Calculated Grime.
22: Calculated Grime tonight. Do we think we're going to have a calculated Grime game tonight between the Knicks and the Spurs? And does the winner of game four, either way, win this series? We'll get to that next. We're on Sportsmanlike, presented by Progressive Insurance.
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25: ABC News, I'm Sherry Preston. Another round of primaries in the books. Graham Plattner will be taking on Susan Collins in the Maine Senate race. Nancy Mace will not be in the runoff for South Carolina governor. And now that the votes have fully been counted in California, we know Steve Hilton will be competing against Javier Becerra in the California governor's race this fall. The U.S. launching airstrikes early this morning against Iran after blaming Tehran for the strike that took down an Army Apache helicopter. Iran striking back, says ABC's Karen Hua.
26: Iran saying it launched strikes toward American targets in the region, including the Navy's Fifth Fleet in Bahrain. Nearby Jordan says it also shot down five incoming missiles fired toward an area hosting U.S. forces. And Kuwait says it intercepted hostile aerial targets as well.
25: In Hong Kong, seven people and two companies charged with manslaughter and conspiracy following a fire last year that engulfed seven apartment buildings and left 168 people dead. This is ABC News.
27: Here's your Storm Team 20 forecast. Slight chance of thunderstorms today, otherwise sunshine mixed with clouds at times. High temperatures reach up to 92. Southwesterly winds 10 to 15 miles per hour. Mainly cloudy skies expected tonight, chance of thunderstorms, lows level off around 73. I'm meteorologist Jennifer Wojcicki on Sports Radio 92.3 FM and 1450 AM. Currently, it's 78 degrees.
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10: Oh, whoa! Well, excuse me, that should be a flavor of one. I can understand why Brunson and then Quimby's laughing at it.
11: And he missed it, no question about it.
12: The Spurs specifically looked like they were targeting Brunson, but the reason that things got wonky here is that all of a sudden the officials started calling the game tight. And that the Knicks felt that more than the Spurs did.
13: The Knicks have bigger fish to fry than complaining about the refs. But you got to address these deficiencies which crept in and keep them from happening.
22: Game number 4 tonight between the Knicks and the Spurs. You'll hear it here on ESPN Radio. Catch all the action on ESPN Radio and the ESPN app, presented by Gusto. Some of the commentary there by Michael Wilbon, Brian Windhorst, and others, as we are excited for Game 4 at Madison Square Garden this evening with San Antonio and New York. New York up 2-1 in this series. To the phones we go at 888-SAY-ESPN on game number 3 into game number. It's really what it is. It's game number 3, the aftermath, the Wemby play, the officiating, what we expect tonight, the physicality, etc., into game number 4 this evening. Norman in West Palm watching on ESPNU. Morning, Norman.
14: Morning. Evan, you've been talking up Wemby like he's Ivan Drago or somebody. It's not that serious. The ball was sticking with Brunson last game. There doesn't need to be any increased physicality or anything like that. They just need to run the ball through Cat, get back into the flow of moving the ball, and everything will be fine.
22: I don't disagree with anything you just said, but that's one side of it. You're thinking about just the Knicks part of it. Yeah. Like, the Spurs are playing too tonight.
23: The Spurs are trying to keep the Knicks from doing that.
22: Yeah, I mean, I agree with all the points. Yes. Jalen Brunson, the ball stayed with him too much because he was trying to make up for other deficiencies with the team during the course of the game. Cat didn't play as well as he did previously. Wemby was awesome near the block early on. I mean, yeah, I agree with all that. But, like, there's two teams playing tonight. And I don't think we're over-hyping or over-discussing Wemby when he's an alien.
24: I don't think you can over-hype or over-discuss something that we've never seen before. I mean, we were at the Hoop Collective podcast live last night.
23: Well, when you say we, you mean you and I.
24: Yes.
23: Yeah. Because one, Evan Cohen was not there.
22: That's correct.
24: Right. Right. But they were talking about how even in his blooper reels, you see something from Wemby that you've never seen before. That he's that singular of a talent and of a player. And so I don't think that when we're trying to forecast what happens in game four and what ultimately happens with the series, that we can over talk about the biggest X factor of them all.
23: Yeah, I don't think we can overstate the importance of tonight's game. Like, I mean, I think when you consider all of the factors, when you consider how the series turns from a 2-2 format to 1-1-1 and the 2 days rest in between after game four, I think this is mission critical for the New York Knicks in order to win a title. They've got to win the game tonight. I'm not going to call it a must-win, but it feels like a can't-lose. This is one of the most important days in New York sports history. Like, this is, like, right up there with January 12, 1969, Joe Namath's Super Bowl III guarantee. This is, you know, May 8, 1970, which is the Willis Reed game. This is, you know, October 27, 1986, Game 6, Mets-Red Sox. Like, this is... This is like June 14th, 1994, you know, the Rangers winning the title. Like, this is right up there with the most important days in New York sports history.
24: Wow.
23: And let's not kid ourselves. There's a ton of pressure on the New York Knicks to respond and win game four. And so going into the Garden tonight, there's going to be a lot of people that are excited, but if game four starts the way that pretty much every Spurs playoff game starts, there are going to be a lot of people at MSG sitting on their hands worried that the sky is falling because it's this impending doom that's about to happen to their team.
22: Major Hicks in South Carolina listening on Sirius XM 80 at 888-SAY-ESPN. Morning, Major Hicks.
0: Good morning. How y'all doing this morning?
22: Great. How are you?
0: First thing I want to say is I hope the New York Knicks lose this series very bad. And secondly, I want to say that this promoting this fighting stuff, man, is crazy. This boy been beat up all two series in a row by everybody. It's time for him to retaliate. And what he did to Bronson, he should have been.
22: Who's him? You're talking about Wemby retaliating?
0: Yes, he needs to retaliate for what they've been doing to him.
22: But he's the one who did it.
0: This kind of basketball, man.
22: But Major Hicks, wait, hold on. Major Hicks, hold on a second. We all love Wemby. We all are okay with him playing physical brand of basketball. To be fair, in the previous game, he is the one that committed the flagrant, quote-unquote flagrant foul that was not called, and it would be Brunson and the Knicks that would retaliate in theory tonight, not Wemby.
0: Man. No, Wemby is not the problem. It's everybody else. They scared.
23: I don't think the Knicks are scared, Major. And here's the other thing. We going to pretend that we didn't see Wemby elbow Naz Reid in the face in game four?
24: Yes.
23: In the Western Conference semis? We going to pretend that we didn't see Wemby in the conference finals tell Bismack Biyombo and Mason Plumlee, hey, hard fouls?
15: Do your job.
23: Are we going to pretend that Wemby is not about that life?
22: And
23: Wemby is not a victim in any of this.
24: No.
23: He's not. Like he is, if anything, an initiator when it comes to altercations that are on the court.
15: And I think it's smart.
24: He instigates for sure.
23: No question about it. So I'm not going to sit here and pretend that we've got to protect Wemby through the officiating at all costs. This is a guy that's telling everybody that he's about that action. And the Knicks have to respond in kind. That's all I'm saying. I'm not promoting fighting. I'm not just saying the Knicks have to be proactive in trying to go after Wemby, you know, beyond, you know, what's typical in the flow of a basketball game. But if Wemby decides that he's going to engage in the extracurricular, I'm going to need the Knicks to meet that force and to send a message that can serve as a deterrent for Wemby and everybody else in a San Antonio jersey not to mess with their key guys, not to mess with their stars, starting with Jalen Brunson.
22: No issue with it any which way. No injuries, no dirty plays that result in injuries, nobody hurt, nobody ejected.
24: I was just saying,
22: just moments. Moments of griminess, moments of in each other's face, moments of your sports life is on the line. That's it. That's what we want to see. And we saw it from Wemby. And I thought we saw it a little bit from Jalen Brunson kind of getting right back up at him, to be fair. It's the other guys that it's their job to protect Brunson.
23: It happened with Luke Kornet and Josh Hart.
22: Yeah, that's what it's supposed to be.
16: You guys keep bringing up the 90s and, like, the enforcers and things of that nature. You're without calling for it, there was some of that, like, beat the hell out of someone. And, like, this isn't the NBA.
15: This is the NBA.
16: No, in terms of the 90s that you love, especially you, Evan, love referencing the 90s NBA. That wasn't good basketball. Like, we're past that. Also, Canty, we're at the point now, if we don't consider what Wemby has done throughout all these playoffs, you've mentioned some of them. There was the Lou Dort pulling Lou Dort's hair while he's running by him in that Thunder series. If he's not a dirty player, I don't want to know what your definition of a dirty player is going to be going forward when it comes to athletes.
23: What are you talking about if he's not a dirty player?
16: Because you guys are dancing around the line of not calling Wemby a dirty player. Wemby is a dirty player.
23: I just said, what are you talking about? I literally spent 2 minutes outlining chapter and verse
16: about what he's done without saying Wemby is a dirty player. You're talking about these moments and not being like he's a dirty player.
17: Feels like splitting hairs.
16: Like, yeah, just because
23: I didn't use that term. I was describing dirty plays. I was describing Wemby doing stuff that's extracurricular, that's outside of the flow of basketball. Just because I didn't use the term doesn't mean I'm not calling what Wemby is doing extra.
16: Oh, not calling what Wemby did. Is Wemby a dirty player?
23: Yeah, I think, let me say it differently. I think when we say somebody is a dirty player, we're also minimizing their ability to impact the game with basketball. You know what I'm saying? Like, we call Dylan Brooks a dirty player because we know Dylan Brooks ain't going to go out there and drop 40. You know what I mean? We do the same thing with Draymond Green. We call him a dirty player because Draymond Green is not going to go for 50 at MSG. I don't call Wemby a dirty player, even though he consistently makes dirty plays, because I know Victor Wembanyama offensively is one of the most unstoppable forces in the entire sport.
1: It's an overriding label.
23: Yeah, you're like that's what I'm saying. That's why I didn't call him a dirty player.
1: It's an overriding label.
23: I literally talked about all of the dirty plays that Wemby has had throughout the postseason, and I talked about all of the dirty plays that he's encouraged from his teammates. I don't know what you want me to say, Nuno, in terms of, you know, labeling Wemby to get everybody to pay attention to what's going to happen in game four. I don't know what you're looking for.
16: But he's not a dirty player. Got it.
23: I didn't say. Oh, my God.
24: This is bulletin board material for him. It's a big game.
23: I don't know what you want from me, Nuno.
2: Can't see, this is not personal. Nuno is looking for someone to be upset at, and it happens to be you.
23: Got it. So he is anxious. Got
16: no,
23: it.
16: He said he's not anxious before the show. Trust me.
23: He is anxious about what's happening tonight.
16: This game is not what's agitating me.
23: All right.
16: Let's go to break.
23: Okay. All right. I feel like you're going to be watching tonight puckered.
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20: Can I ask you a question? With this series, who has the momentum right now? Would you say it's San Antonio? Because, I mean, I don't know if I'm willing to go there, but I also have to acknowledge before Monday night, the Knicks haven't lost in 46 days. So I'm curious, where's old Mo when it comes to the NBA Finals in this series between these two teams?
21: Old Mo?
20: Yeah, where's old Mo at?
21: I would say it's with the Spurs.
20: Really?
21: You know how in baseball it's like you're only as good as your next day's starting pitcher?
20: Yeah.
21: I feel like when you get to the championship rounds, whether it's the Stanley Cup Final or the NBA Finals, it's game to game. The momentum can shift game to game. And even though they're still at a 2-1 deficit and they're on the road tonight, it just feels like they made a bit of a statement in game 3, and that maybe they're starting to figure some things out.
20: Yeah, see, that's the part. The last part is what I want to focus on, because sometimes when it comes to momentum, you have to divorce the outcomes from the reality in terms of the matchup. And I'm just curious, was game 3 more of a product of the New York Knicks coming home and feeling the pressure of the anticipation from the city in being on the verge of winning a title? Or was it something tactically that Mitch Johnson and the San Antonio Spurs figured out that's going to give the Knicks problems the rest of the way in this series? Like, that's the part I can't figure out, because when you look at some of the things that the Spurs did, going with the four guards and Wemby for the majority of the fourth quarter, yeah, it worked out in terms of the Spurs being able to rest Wemby while he was on the court, and then those guards being able to get downhill and hunt matchups. But at the same time, we have to acknowledge, when it comes to the rebounding, they got lucky. And I'm not sure that the San Antonio guards are going to be able to hold up when it comes to not being out-rebounded by the New York Knicks if they try to major in that lineup the rest of the way in this series. So what they did, the adjustment they made, it ends up leading to the outcome that the Spurs were looking for in Game 3. I don't know if you can replicate that in Game 4 and beyond.
19: Well, I guess to answer that question in terms of Mitch Johnson, let me ask you two questions. What do you think happens tonight? Do you think Wemby plays near the basket more or less?
20: I mean, I think early on he's going to play near the basket a lot, and then as he gets tired, especially considering there's only one day off between Games 3 and Game 4, you're going to see him settle for more jump shots, more three-pointers in the second half. That's kind of been the pattern for Wemby. He only had one rebound in the fourth quarter of Game 3. One!
19: So, and do you think that Wemby on defense is going to roam to guard the corners every time, stay in the middle and guard the corners? Do you think that would be the plan?
20: Yes.
19: Okay, so then the question becomes, in terms of X's and O's, how do the Knicks combat that? So if you don't want Wemby to play free safety, and he's not going to guard directly Karl-Anthony Towns at all times, and he's going to roam to the corners, what do you do? Do you not put guys in the corners? Do you put only shooters on the floor?
20: I think that's the adjustment. I think it's only shooters
19: on the
20: floor.
19: Josh Hart take the under on his minutes tonight?
20: I mean, Tim Bontemps in the Hoop Collective, he went as far as to say that Mike Brown should start Landry Shamet. I don't know if I want to go
19: there. He said that.
20: I don't know if I want to go there and change the lineup after one loss.
19: That.
20: But what I would do is major in Landry Shamet minutes. And I get that Shamet didn't play well, didn't shoot well. He was in foul trouble in Game 3. But based on what he's shown the last two rounds of the postseason, I think that he's a guy that you have to respect in terms of a threat to knock down open shots. If you space the floor in that way, you make it a lot harder for Wemby to have his feet in the paint on defense, because he has to respect the guys that are sitting outside of the three-point line. I think that's what you do. You let Cat control the flow on offensive sets from the top of the key, and you operate through him. I think that has to be what the New York Knicks do from an X's and O's standpoint in order to counter what Mitch Johnson showed in Game 3.
19: Now, very quickly, do the Spurs have a counter to the counter?
20: Tell me.
19: So, I still think playing zone at times, it makes sense. I've been saying this, and they did at times in the last game. They played the 3-2 that I suggested at times, not often, and there were versions of it. And they may say, no, we didn't play 3-2. It looked like a 3-2 zone, three up top, two down low, with Wemby kind of roaming. I think both teams are so good. Knicks never lose. I understand they lost the last game, but they like literally never lose. That they clearly have an ability to adjust to the adjustments, and the Spurs have an ability to say, Victor Wembanyama, you are going to be an all-time great, act like it. And he's done that. Like, in the last game, he acted like an all-time great relative to getting to the close to the basket, pacing yourself however you can do it, and kind of took the second quarter off. Smalls is kind of how I would look. Maybe that's not fair, but they lost by 18 in the second quarter, and he was playing outside, that he's going to have to find that one quarter where he doesn't play as much inside than outside. He plays more outside to rest. And I think they got to find ways of stopping the game. I know that sounds odd, but like,
20: I just don't know that we're going to have as many reviews in Game 4 as we did in Game 3.
19: You're going to think maybe that's faking injuries.
20: I mean, I'm pretty sure.
19: Oh, my leg! I'm pretty sure the
20: Knicks are not going to be in the bonus more minutes than not in the second half of tonight's game.
21: So you asked the question, is it tactical moves that the Spurs had figured out that allowed them to take Game 3 and, as we forecast, into Game 4, or was it the energy?
20: Yes.
21: I would hope it is the tactical stuff, not the energy, because that stuff you have a better chance of combating. How do you manufacture the energy? I've been thinking about this a lot because we obviously are boots on the ground here in New York City. it was like a utopia here. Utopia.
20: Yeah.
21: Everyone was high on the Knicks. I mean, that sounds aggressive, but we were riding high on the Knicks. And everything, all the vibes were really, really good. And that was disrupted because of security measures, because the diehard fans who've waited a lifetime to see this can't pay to get in.
20: Yeah.
21: It's a lot that has disrupted the energy. And I don't know if that has popped, if you can manufacture it again.
19: One way of doing it, file an injunction. We'll get to that coming up. I don't know that they can. I don't know that they can because of what everything you said, but that's going to be their effort.
20: On the orange and blue skies.
21: They kind of were, you know?
20: Yeah.
19: Utopia.
20: Yeah.
19: I don't think that was word of the day, but you used it multiple times. Why are we filing injunctions against obvious decisions? We will talk about that coming up next. We are on Sportsmanlike here on ESPN Radio, presented by Progressive Insurance.
0: Hey, this is Rich Eisen. Coming up on Wednesday's show, will Wemby and the Spurs even things up with the Knicks? We will get you ready for a monster game 4 in the NBA Finals and the latest in National Football League news and around the rest of the sports world. 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
19: 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This was SportsCenter presented by Augusto, and it is great. So far, so great. Tons of great buzz about it. The Dan Patrick episode was just insanely valuable for anyone to listen to, for so many great pieces of advice and learning, and the unbelievable evolution of ESPN and SportsCenter to the dominant force that it has become today. Strongly urge people to listen to it. And I believe episode 2 is with Chris Berman, an episode that had a live audience when we were at the Super Bowl. We were there for the first part of it. So that is going to be great as well. Get that, of course, on the ESPN app, Disney Plus, Rich's YouTube channel as well. All right, so much conversation about Stanley Cup Finals from last night, with the Carolina Hurricanes tying it up at 2-2 with their 5-3 victory. Jordan Staal with 2 goals, including the game winner, which was unreal. Fall under the ground, backhanded goal into the net. He's had a goal in every game of this series. Game number 4 of the NBA Finals tonight. We'll have it for you here on ESPN Radio, presented by Gusto. We also have college sports and college football drama. So the Big 12 had discussions yesterday amongst their ADs as to what's going on with Texas Tech and Brandon Sorsby. If you're unfamiliar, the player who admitted to gambling on sports and on his own team when he was a player at Indiana years ago, by the way, of Cincinnati, now Texas Tech, and the NCAA said, you're not eligible. We all sat here and said, we're not the biggest fans of the NCAA, but this is a smart decision, right? I mean, all of us in agreement on that?
21: Agreed.
19: Part one, agreed. He goes to a court for an injunction to basically allow him to play. The court says, sure, yeah, go ahead. All of us are sitting here like, what? In what world does that make sense for him to be allowed to play? Big 12 meets, et cetera, et cetera. Paul Feinbaum Show, had this to say on Get Up about college sports right now.
2: College sports went to DEFCON 1 yesterday, Greeny.

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1: Texas Tech buddies. So the statement yesterday from the Big Ten, the Big 12 commissioner was interesting because he really didn't say anything. And I believe, Greeny, that Brett Yormark is probably the only one left that can stop this. He can declare the Sorsby ineligible. Yes, it would be litigated, but at least somebody would stand up. Until now, no one has really done anything, especially this court in Texas.
2: Okay, let's stop there. Should the Big 12 step in and say, we don't care about the injunction, we don't care about the NCAA, you're not eligible?
3: Can they do that?
2: Believe so. I don't understand why they can or how they can, but I believe they can.
4: So I think they can, and they also have a league bylaw 3.6, which allows the conference autonomy for discipline, such as, quote, prohibitions on appearance in postseason events or televised events, restrictions on revenue distributions, and limitation on recruiting or scholarships. So they have some avenues here that they could come down with their own ruling.
3: If the Big 12 did that, what they would effectively be doing was supersede a federal judge's decision. So I think that would... I'm not a lawyer. I'm not going to try to play one on TV, but if the Big 12 were to step in, that would be grounds for Brandon Sorsby and Jeffrey Kessler to try to get a TRO and try to continue to allow him to have a pathway to play in this upcoming season.
2: Yeah, that seems like almost an easy one to fight off.
3: Yeah,
2: this is the higher governing body won against. Now we have to win against the lower governing body.
3: It's not like if the NCAA doesn't have a rule in its bylaws against gambling, so they have that. The argument that Jeffrey Kessler, Brandon Sorsby's attorney, is making is that what the NCAA is doing in terms of their relationship with sports books is harming a recovering gambling addict. And because he sought treatment for his addiction, he should be treated with some level of sympathy. I don't think it's fair for us to look at rehab as a catch-all when it comes to any level of accountability or responsibility when you break rules that are outlined in black and white.
2: So he should be treated with empathy, and he should be treated with a level of sympathy and care, but that doesn't mean you have to play football.
4: Right.
2: I don't believe they should kick him out of the university. I don't believe he should be removed from Texas Tech University to be able to be a student and to be able to go to classes there and to be able to learn and maybe influence others positively if he recovers or is – and you're never recovered. I don't mean like that.
3: But he's there for one class.
2: But football.
3: He's there for one class.
2: Football 101. That's I get it.
4: He didn't go there to get an architecture degree.
3: Nah.
2: But once you go to the court system, it's no longer about football. It's about life and it's about rules and it's about legality. So
3: agreed.
2: I don't believe that his rights – are being taken away from him. I believe the privilege of playing football should be taken away from him. He should have a right to apply to a university, pay for the university, to go to school or take out loans like anyone else would if they get into a university, go to class, and do whatever it is. He also should have the right to apply to enter into the NFL supplemental draft or the draft in general, where he can or cannot be drafted based on his skills that have nothing to do with the court system. I don't believe that not playing football is taking any right away from him. I think that the court system is allowed to take privileges away from people. You can be ruled if you have driving incidents to not be allowed to have a license. That doesn't mean you can't get in a rideshare. It doesn't mean you can't walk somewhere. It doesn't mean you can't take a subway, bus, or train, or take a bicycle, or whatever it is. You can transport yourself. You're just not allowed to be behind a wheel. The rights can be in existence. The privilege can be taken away.
4: Yes. And I think so often in sport, we are used to talent superseding bad decisions. And so a lot of people are assuming because Brandon Sorsby is a talented football player that somehow this will work out in his favor and this will be absolved. But to your point, Evan, while addiction is a very serious thing and we can have sympathy and empathy for the person who is being afflicted by it and whose life has been impacted by it, that doesn't mean that there aren't consequences to your actions. And a lot of times in life, there are things that are taken away from you because of your actions. And when it comes to sports, there are a lot of bad decisions

0: do get overlooked or that get worked through because of talent. You can't touch the money. And I hate to be so callous about this, but that's what this comes down to. It's about profits. It's about the integrity of the sport. And, you know, whether it is callous or not, profits over people a lot of times when it comes to the business of sports. And I think ultimately the Big 12 realizes that they have a big issue on their hands and that they're going to do everything they can to make sure he doesn't play.
1: Smalls, you said actions can lead to something being taken away from you. We've had examples of that in college football with both players and coaches. Once upon a time, Steve Sarkisian was the head coach at USC. Mm-hmm. And why did he lose his job? Because he was drinking on the job. That was an addiction. And he ended up losing his job because he showed up to a team meeting intoxicated. Athletic director, then athletic director Pat Hayden, said, no, we're going to fire you. And then when it went to arbitration, he lost his $12.6 million lawsuit because the arbitrator said it was Sarkisian's sole responsibility in terms of concealing something, a behavior that was happening. That was on the coach. We saw it with the Iowa defensive tackle, Noah Shannon. Right? In 2023, he placed a bet on Iowa women's basketball. I believe that was the Caitlin Clark era, Iowa women's basketball. Mm-hmm. He placed a bet, and he admitted to it, and the NCAA ruled him ineligible. He lost his last season at Iowa, and, you know, who knows what else in terms of his prospects of playing at the next level. That was his responsibility.
2: Rick Neuheisel had fired for being in an NCAA tournament pool.
1: But that's my point. Like, all of these people have suffered consequences, and we're divorcing Sorsby's actions from his consequences.
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10: From ABC News, I'm Sherry Preston. President Trump saying just yesterday he thought a peace deal with Iran was very close. Then the Iranians shot down a U.S. Army Apache helicopter near the Strait of Hormuz. Then the U.S. fired on Iran overnight, and Iran retaliated with strikes against Kuwait, Bahrain, and Jordan. However, ABC News Chief Washington Correspondent Jonathan Carl called the president last night and got this assessment.
11: The president made it clear to me that these U.S. strikes on Iran are specifically in response to Iran's downing of that Apache helicopter. He does not see this as the beginning of a major new offensive against the Iranians.
10: Graham Platner, the Iraq war vet turned oyster farmer, won the main Democratic Senate primary last night. He has been accused of unsettling behavior in the past, but strongly denies any violence. He told his crowd last night,
12: "Every day I wake up and I try to be a little bit better and a little bit kinder than I was the day before. And if you give me the chance, I will be a senator for the people who cannot afford to buy a senator."
10: Microsoft co-founder Bill Gates will sit for a transcribed interview with the House Oversight Committee today about his relationship with Jeffrey Epstein. A teenager convicted of killing another teen at a track meet in a Dallas suburb. 19-year-old Carmelo Anthony sentenced to 35 years in a Texas prison for stabbing 17-year-old Austin Metcalf, who died from his wounds.
13: Anthony waived his right to testify during sentencing, but his mother took the stand, asking for mercy, insisting her son was remorseful. Metcalf's twin addressing Anthony directly in court, saying, "You took everything from me." The community gripped by the tragedy. Throughout the trial, public protests and online threats. And last night, at least two arrests outside court.
10: ABC's Lana Weiss in Hong Kong. Seven people and two companies charged with manslaughter following a fire last year that killed 168 people. This is ABC News.
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14: From the WMAY newsroom, I'm Greg Hawblight. The president of Springfield Memorial Hospital is leaving the position at the end of the week. Last day for Jay Rosehart in the job is Friday, according to an internal memo obtained by the State Journal Register. Rosehart is leaving to pursue other opportunities outside Memorial Health. Demolition of a long abandoned and condemned building on the Illinois State Fairgrounds is underway. Illinois Capital Development Board is overseeing the $2.1 million project. The tear-down building 29, long-term plans for the site are being developed. The building was permanently closed in 2012. The Sangamon County Fair opens a five-day run today at the fairgrounds in New Berlin. Tonight's feature, the 7 o'clock Queen Pageant in the Warren Boynton State Bank Pavilion. Carnival operates 3 till 11. Grandstand shows this week include Full Throttle Monster Trucks Thursday, Country Stars Scotty McCreary and Josh Turner on Friday, Rodeo on Saturday, and a Demolition Derby on Sunday. There's more information and a schedule at sangcofair.com. 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
15: Greg, we appreciate it. 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I'll be hosting that from 4 until 6 o'clock. And then we have Cubs baseball tonight. The Cubs play game 2 of their series at Coors Field against the Colorado Rockies. Pregame at 7:05. Pitch number 1 at 7:40. We will break down their game against Colorado. Plus, the Redbirds and the White Sox picked up victories last night. We had super sectional baseball action. We will cover all those storylines coming up in just a matter of moments. Right now, it's time for your News Channel 20 Storm Team forecast at 6:05. We've got a current temperature of 76 degrees. Here's your forecast from meteorologist Matt Bednar.
16: The hot and humid conditions will continue for the area today. High of 92 degrees with heat index values around 100. We'll see a chance for showers and thunderstorms as we go into the back half of the afternoon through the evening hours. It'll start off by the Illinois River and then move towards I-55 as we progress through the evening. And these storms have a chance of being strong to severe, with damaging winds being the main concern. But we can't rule out some large hail. And then as we go throughout Thursday, we'll see our temperatures warm up back into the low 90s with a chance of thunderstorms later on in the day. With the News Channel 20 Storm Team forecast, I'm meteorologist Matt Bednar.
15: Now it's time for your Morning Huddle Sports Report. We begin with high school baseball super sectional action. Williamsville lost to St. Joe Ogden 9-0. Rout defeated Nokomis 8-5. Triad got by U-High 5-4. Major League Baseball, J.J. Weatherholt got the Cardinal offense rolling in Gotham against the Mets last night with this third inning at bat.
17: And a line drive, base hit. That scores one. Church will fly home. He will score. J.J. Weatherholt with an ambush puts the Cardinals up 2-0.
15: Audio courtesy of Cardinals TV. The Redbirds would score 4 times in the third inning on their way to a 7-0 win over the Mets. Alec Burleson hit a home run and drove in 3, while Ivan Herrera reached base 5 times. Dustin May picked up the win thanks to 6 shutout innings. Milwaukee lost to the Athletics 7-5, so the Cardinals trail the Brewers by 4.5 games for first place in the NL Central. Andre Pallante pitches for St. Louis in New York tonight at 6:10. Colin Ray allowed 7 runs over 4 2/3 innings in the Cubs' 7-3 loss to the Rockies in Denver. Cubs manager Craig Counsell on his right-hander's tough night.
18: The thing I saw was like just very little swing and miss, and you know, he probably didn't control counts great, and I mean, not ultimately, like just no, very very little swing and miss, and you know, they hit some balls hard, they put some balls in some good spaces. But, you know, they got 7 runs on the board in 3 innings, and that puts you behind the 8 ball.
15: Alex Bregman broke out of his slump with 2 hits, a run, and an RBI. The Cubs will pitch Shota Imanaga against Colorado tonight at 7:40 on Sports Radio 92.3 and 1450. The White Sox called up their number 2 prospect, outfielder Braden Montgomery, yesterday, and it was a debut that he won't forget. Down 5-4 in the 10th inning, Montgomery came to the plate with a runner on.
19: Montgomery hits a fly ball pretty well. Deep left, and it is gone! He's won it! No chance! An opposite way! 2-run homer! Braden Montgomery coming around third. He's going to be mobbed by his teammates. This team is something else.
15: Sox win 6-5 as Montgomery went 2-for-5 with 3 RBI. Sam Antonacci collected a hit in 4 at-bats, plus a walk and a run scored. Cleveland lost to the Yankees 3-2, so the White Sox are just a half a game out of first place in the AL Central. The Southsiders host Atlanta again tonight at 6:40. Carolina even the Stanley Cup final at 2 wins apiece after a 5-3 win over Vegas. Game 4 of the NBA Finals is tonight with the Knicks leading the Spurs 2-1. For more local scores, highlights, and interviews, log on to channel1450.com.
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15: 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On Springfield Sports Voice, we are broadcasting out of the Green Audi Studios. Our title sponsor is Circus Sports Illinois. 76 degrees at 6:10 on this Wednesday morning, June the 10th of 2026. The Morning Huddle is heading to the sideline for just about a week after today's show. I'll be taking some vacation time. So we're going to bring you the ESPN Radio Morning Show starting tomorrow morning through next Wednesday. And then I'll be back a week from Thursday on the Morning Huddle. When I rejoin the airwaves, will the Cubs be back on track? Will the Cardinals and White Sox still be playoff teams? It's going to be an interesting next week as I watch from the sideline, but looking forward to following the action just like you are as fans. We've got plenty to cover this morning. 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
15: We had our final high school sports broadcast of the 2025-2026 season last night at Lincoln Land Community College. Tim Schweitzer and Jim Rupert had the play-by-play of the Class 2A High School Baseball Super Sectional featuring St. Joe Ogden and Williamsville. St. Joe Ogden had beaten Williamsville by the 10-run rule during the regular season. And St. Joe Ogden cruised to victory last night. They beat the Bullets by a tally of 9-0. So St. Joe Ogden to the Class 2A state semifinals. You've got Jacksonville Rout in 1A beating Nokomis 8-5. Rout headed to state. And in Class 3A in extra innings, that terrific U-High team that tied Glenwood for the Central State 8 crown lost to Triad 5-4. Now to Major League Baseball. After a day off, the Chicago Cubs back in action at Coors Field to take on the team with the worst record in Major League Baseball, the Colorado Rockies. Colin Ray, the starting pitcher for Chicago. Tomoyuki Sugano, a 36-year-old right-hander from Japan, took the mound for Colorado. For Colin Ray, it was not a good night, and the bad night started in the bottom of the first inning with a Rocky All-Star at the plate, Hunter Goodman.
27: And the next pitch
0: Swung on, hit in the air, deep right field, going back, Suzuki at the wall, and that is a home run to right center. Hunter Goodman goes opposite alley, and the Rockies take a quick 2-0 lead here in the first inning.
15: For Colin Ray, it was going to be a night in which his ERA rose above 5. He's been so reliable as a fill-in starter over the last year and a half, but things have not gone so well the last month for Colin Ray. Rockies led 2-0 after the first inning. The Rockies had another run on a home run in the second inning. Also in the bottom of the second inning, up 3-0, the Rockies were looking for more against Ray.
0: Runners lead at every station. And the pitch, line drive, base hit, left center. Two runs are going to score. And the Rockies lead 7-1.
15: Edouard Julian, a 27-year-old designated hitter for the Rockies, picked up the base hit. He went 2-for-4 with a run and 3 RBI last night. Rockies had a 4-0 advantage at that point. They would end up scoring 3 times in the second inning off Colin Ray, and the Rockies had a 5-0 lead. Alex Bregman, who has struggled producing with runners in scoring position, in the top of the third hit a sacrifice fly. Dansby Swanson scored. Rockies 5, Cubs 1, but that guy Julian came through again with a single to make it 7-1 in favor of Colorado. In the sixth inning, the Cubs got a little offense from Michael Busch.
0: And now the payoff to Busch. A swing and a drive, deep right field. This ball's got a chance. Gone. Out toward right center. Home run from Michael Busch. Let's see if that sparks a rally. It's now a 7-2 ball game.
15: It sparked a mini rally, Pat, as Seiya Suzuki added another run. He picked up an RBI on a ground out. Alex Bregman scored, and after five and a half innings, it was Colorado 7 and the Cubs 3. The pitchers put up zeros from there, and Colorado wins for just the 25th time in 67 games. They beat the Cubs 7-3. The Cubs 3 runs. 8 hits, no errors, 8 left. This is like a broken record. The Cubs went 0-for-8 with runners in scoring position. For the Colorado Rockies, 7 runs, 12 hits, no errors, 10 left, 2-for-11 with runners in scoring position. The losing pitcher was Colin Ray, 4 2/3 innings, 9 hits, 3 walks, 7 earned runs, and just struck out 2. Cubs manager Craig Counsell on Colin Ray last night.
18: The thing I saw was like just very little swing and miss, and you know he probably didn't control counts great, and I mean not ultimately like just no very very little swing and miss, and you know they hit some balls hard, they put some balls in some good spaces. But you know, they got 7 runs on the board in 3 innings, and that puts you behind the 8 ball.
15: The Cubs were 26-12 in early May. After this loss, they are just a game over 500 at 34-33. Game 2 of the 3-game series in the Mile High City tonight. Shota Imanaga in a home run hitter ballpark, pitching for the Cubs against the Rockies. You can hear the game on Sports Radio 92.3 and 1450. We will get the pregame started with the Cubs Radio Network at 7:05. And pitch number 1 will take place at 7:40. The St. Louis Cardinals kicking off a 6-game road swing. Starting off in New York City and then heading to Minneapolis-St. Paul. Game 1 of their series in Gotham at Citi Field against the Mets was last night. Dustin May taking on Freddie Peralta, the former Brewers ace, who the Cardinals had lukewarm success when he was with Milwaukee. faced him earlier in the year. Cardinals won the game, but they didn't do much against Peralta. St. Louis won that game by a score of 2-1. No score. Top of inning three, Nolan Gorman. And Nathan Church, who was just activated off the injured list, did their job getting on base from the bottom of the lineup, setting up the top of the lineup, including J.J. Weatherholt.
17: And a line drive, base hit. That scores one. Church will fly home. He will score. J.J. Weatherholt with an ambush puts the Cardinals up 2-0.
15: Chip Carey with the call on Cardinals TV. Nice work, J.J. Weatherholt. He picks up RBI 26 and 27, and the Redbirds had a 2-0 advantage. Ivan Herrera was hit by a pitch in the first inning, and then once again in the third inning. Weatherholt and Herrera on base later on in the third inning for the cleanup hitter, Jordan Walker.
17: And a liner to left. That's going to score Weatherholt. It's going to be 3-0 Cardinals. Two first pitch swings turn into three Cardinal runs. 48th RBI for Walker. Herrera to third. It's a double for Jordan.
15: Cardinals added another run later on in the third inning. Lars Nootbaar, an RBI ground out. Ivan Herrera scored. The Cardinals scored four times in inning number three, and they grabbed a 4-0 advantage on New York. Alec Burleson's night at the plate started off rough. He struck out in his first two plate appearances against Peralta. Alec turned things around in his third at-bat with Ivan Herrera on base in the top of the fifth inning.
17: And launch toward left. Soto on the run. At the track. At the wall. It's long gone. A two-run homer for Burleson. And the Cardinals have busted this baby open. It is 6-0.
15: For Alec Burleson, home run number 9. RBI 44 and 45. But his night was not complete because he had another RBI chance in the top of the seventh inning with the Redbirds up 6-0.
17: And that one hammered down the right field line. That's going to be fair. That's going to score Herrera. Burleson on his way to second. He'll stop there. Back-to-back doubles. It's 7-0 in the seventh.
15: Burleson would drive in three. Dustin May, six shutout innings. Justin Brule, two innings of relief. He hung a couple of zeros. And Matt Swanson, a 1-2-3 ninth inning. And that's a Redbird winner. St. Louis shuts out the Mets in Gotham 7-0. The Redbirds, seven runs, 10 hits, no errors, six left, 3-for-10 with runners in scoring position. The Metropolitans, no runs on five hits, no errors, five left. The Mets fall to 29-37, and the Redbirds are now eight games over 500 at 36-28, and the winning streak has reached five. Dustin May, a terrific performance for the Redbirds. Oliver Marmol got six innings out of his right-hander. He gave up four hits, no runs, a walk, with six strikeouts on his way to picking up his fourth win of the season.
1: May did a really nice job. He's been locked in and just he's on the attack. Had everything working. Sweeper was a really good pitch for him. Cutter was a good pitch for him. Was on the attack. Used both sides of the plate, up and down with the fastball. And, yeah, he's dominant.
15: And the Cardinals got a little help last night as the Athletics would beat the Milwaukee Brewers in Las Vegas 7-5. That means the Redbirds are within 4.5 of Milwaukee for first place in the NL Central. Pittsburgh got clobbered by the Dodgers 12-3. They're 8 back. The Cubs lost. They're 8 back. Cincinnati was able to pick up a win. They are 9.5 out of first place in the NL Central. And the Cardinals remain the number one wild card team in the National League. Andre Pallante will pitch for St. Louis in New York tonight at 6:10. Now to the south side of Chicago, game one of a three-game series. The White Sox taking on the team with the best record in baseball, the leaders of the NL East, the Atlanta Braves. They started last night with a record of 45-21. Grant Holmes, a right-hander, on the mound for the Braves, and the White Sox went back to an opener. Brandon Eichert with some lefties that can do some damage at the top of the Braves lineup, but that did not work out very well for Will Venable and the White Sox. Eichert gave up a two-run home run to Matt Olson in the first inning. The Braves had a 2-0 advantage. It was still 2-0, Atlanta in the third, and Olson back at the plate, this time against Eric Fetty.
19: Fetty's 2-1, hit in the air, out in the deep left center field. Peter's still back, at the wall, and he reaches over, and he can't get it. It's a home run. The ball carried back onto the field, but it had already left, and it's a two-homer night for Matt Olson, and it's 3-0 Atlanta.
15: First home run, 411 feet. That one, 402 feet. The Braves would tack on another run in the third inning and had a 4-0 advantage. So the White Sox needed a spark to get this comeback started. Pretty good place to start. Sam Antonacci on base in front of Miguel Vargas.
19: There he goes. 3-2 pitch is hammered on a line out in the deep left. Gone! A low liner home run. You wanted a base runner, then a home run, and you got it with two outs.
2: Well, let's just say this. He was patient. He waited for the pitch. After that 2-0 slider that he took a bad swing on from there, he became very selective, and there was a payoff because of it.
15: I think we start having a conversation about Miguel Vargas being a candidate for the American League All-Star team. The average at 243, but the on-base at 371. His OPS is up to 869, 16 homers and 43 RBI for the former Dodger prospect. Vargas hitting behind Antonacci. That's quite a 1-2 duo. And that two-run homer by Vargas brought the White Sox to within 4-2. Before the game, the White Sox called up their number two prospect, outfielder Braden Montgomery. And with a couple of runners on base, Montgomery in the bottom of the fourth was looking for his first major league hit.
19: The 2-0. Swinging a ground ball. Base hit to left. Gonzalez coming around third. The throw's going to go back towards second. Safe there is Mydroth. Gonzalez scores. Braden Montgomery has his first career hit and RBI, and it's 4-3.
2: Welcome to the big leagues, Braden.
15: All right, put that baseball on the bookshelf, but that baseball is going to have company. More on that in just a second. That RBI hit by Braden Montgomery closed the deficit to 4-3, and the Sox would tie it in the seventh inning on an RBI single by the rookie Jacob Gonzalez. Vargas scored. It was a 4-4 game. We headed into extra innings, tied at 4. Mauricio Dubon had an RBI single in the top of the 10th inning. Ozzie Albies scored, and the Braves had a 5-4 advantage. That was an unearned run charged to Grant Taylor because the run that scored was the ghost runner placed on second base to start extra innings. So the White Sox trailed once again 5-4. To this point, they have never led in this ball game. Well, Andrew Benintendi was on base in the bottom of the 10th inning, and the kid making his major league debut had another chance to impact this game. Back at the plate, Braden Montgomery.
19: Montgomery hits a fly ball pretty well. Deep left, and it is gone! He's won it!
3: No chance!
19: An opposite way! Two-run homer! Braden Montgomery coming around third! He's going to be mocked by his teammates. This team is something else.
15: Boy, you're right, Len Casper. This team is something else, and I think you can put that one on the board. Yes, White Sox win again. How about that? A great win over a terrific Atlanta Braves team sparked by the rookie Braden Montgomery in his Major League debut. 2-for-5 with the walk-off 2-run home run in the bottom of the 10th inning, and the kids are getting it done on the south side. White Sox 6-5. Atlanta 5 runs on 12 hits, no errors. For the White Sox, 6 runs, 9 hits, 2 errors. 8 left. They went 4-for-12 with runners in scoring position. Taylor would pick up the win. He is 2-0, and that home run was hit off the Braves closer, Raisel Iglesias, who now has a 1.21 ERA on the season. The White Sox are now 4 games over .500. They are 35-31, and the Cleveland Guardians lost to the Yankees last night 3-2, which means the Sox are a half a game out of first. And tonight, if the Sox can beat the Braves and the Yankees can take care of the Guardians once again, White Sox fans, your team would be in first place in the AL Central on June the 10th. How about that? Incredible. This has been the strangest year. The Cubs have mightily underperformed, while the Cardinals and White Sox are absolutely overperforming at this point. That's why baseball is a great game. You just never know. But it's a marathon. It's a 162-game season and a little less than 100 games to go in the regular season. A lot can happen for all three teams, but there is quite the buzz amongst Cardinal Nation and the south side of Chicago with how these seasons are unfolding. White Sox have not named a starter for tonight, and they're going to face their old buddy Chris Sale tonight, pitching for Atlanta. The first pitch is at 6:40. White Sox are still the number 2 wild card in the American League. Also last night, Carolina beat Vegas 5-3. The Stanley Cup Final is now 2 wins apiece. San Antonio at New York, game 4 of the NBA Finals tonight. The Knicks have a 2-1 series lead. The visiting team has won all 3 games so far in this series. 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
14: From the WMAY Newsroom, I'm Greg Hallblatt. Springfield City Council's Committee of the Whole on Tuesday night considered elimination of a special electrical rate for high-load customers. City had approved steeply discounted electrical rates in 2018. part of an effort to attract potential data and IT industries to Springfield. City Water, Light, and Power Chief Utility Engineer Scott Rogers said city power production has since narrowed significantly. President of Springfield Memorial Hospital Jay Rosehart is leaving the position at the end of the week. A memo obtained by the State Journal Register confirmed he's leaving to pursue other opportunities outside Memorial Health. He was in the role for nearly 2 years. The Sangamon County Fair opens a five-day run today at the fairgrounds in New Berlin. Tonight, the Queen Pageant at 7 o'clock in the Warren Boynton State Bank Pavilion. Activities run through Sunday. There's a full schedule at sangcofair.com. And demolition of the long-abandoned Building 29 on the Illinois State Fairgrounds is underway, a $2.1 million project. More at WMAY.com.
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15: 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Good morning. Darren Pritchett with you. Current temperature, 76 degrees. How warm is it going to get today? Let's find out with our News Channel 20 Storm Team forecast delivered by meteorologist Matt Bednar.
13: The hot and humid conditions will continue for the area today. High of 92 degrees with heat index values around 100. We'll see a chance for showers and thunderstorms as we go into the back half of the afternoon through the evening hours. It'll start off by the Illinois River and then move towards I-55 as we progress through the evening. And these storms have a chance of being strong to severe, with damaging winds being the main concern. But we can't rule out some large hail. And then as we go throughout Thursday, we'll see our temperatures warm up back into the low 90s with a chance of thunderstorms later on in the day. With the News Channel 20 Storm Team forecast, I'm meteorologist Matt Bednar.
15: This is your Morning Huddle Sports Report. After super sectional games were rained out on Monday, we had baseball action once again yesterday. And St. Joe Ogden advanced to state by beating Williamsville 9-0. Jacksonville Rout over Nokomis 8-5. Triad edge U-High 5-4. Major League Baseball, the White Sox continue to find ways to win games. Down 5-4 in the 10th inning against the team with the best record in baseball, Atlanta, Braden Montgomery, making his Major League debut, had a chance to make a big splash.
19: Montgomery hits a fly ball pretty well. Deep left, and it is gone! He's won it! No chance! And opposite way, two-run homer, Braden Montgomery coming around third. He's going to be mocked by his teammates. This team is something else.
15: Montgomery drove in three runs as the White Sox won 6-5. SHG alum Sam Antonacci went 1-for-4 with a walk and a run scored. The Sox win, coupled with a Cleveland 3-2 loss to the Yankees, means the Southsiders start today just a half a game out of first place in the AL Central. The Sox and Braves play once again tonight at 6:40. Alec Burleson was Batman for the Cardinals in Gotham against the Mets last night.
19: Launch toward left, Soto on the run, at the track, at the wall, it's long gone. A two-run homer for Burleson.
0: And the Cardinals have busted this baby open. It is 6-0.
15: Audio courtesy of Cardinal TV. Burleson knocked in three runs while J.J. Weatherholt delivered a two RBI single in the Redbirds' 7-0 victory. Dustin May was sharp, delivering six shutout innings. The Cardinals crawled to within 4.5 games of division-leading Milwaukee after the Brewers lost to the Athletics 7-5. The Cardinals will send Andre Pallante to the mound in New York tonight at 6:10.
16: And the next pitch, swung on, hit in the air, deep right field, going back Suzuki at the wall, and that is a home run to right center. Hunter Goodman goes opposite alley, and the Rockies take a quick 2-0 lead here in the first inning.
15: The Cubs have now dropped 21 of their last 29 games after falling to the worst team in baseball, Colorado, 7-3. Colin Ray was roughed up for 7 runs over 4-plus innings of work. Michael Bush hit homer number 7 for the Northsiders. The Cubs pitch Shota Imanaga in Denver tonight at 7:40. 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Carolina defeated Vegas 5-3 to even the Stanley Cup final at 2 wins apiece. Game 4 of the NBA Finals is tonight. The Knicks lead the Spurs 2-1. 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
21: Now, here's Darren with today's My 5 question of the day.
25: You want answers? I think I'm entitled.
29: You want answers?
25: I want the truth. 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
15: Your time is 6:41, 76 degrees in the capital city. Well, I've got some vacation starting tomorrow. I'll be back on Thursday, June the 18th. So with this vacation time coming up, I decided to use the My 5 question of the day today to predict the future. What are 5 sports predictions while I'm away from the show on vacation?
30: Ladies and gentlemen, this is number 5.
15: Number 5 is the San Antonio Spurs will win the NBA Finals. It's been a weird and unique finals so far. The road team has won all 3 games. The Knicks won the first 2 in San Antonio. The Spurs bounced back, won at the Garden in Game 3, 115-111. And the reason why I'm picking the Spurs to come from behind, the Knicks need better play out of the former Illinois Gatorade Player of the Year, Jalen Brunson. The Nick guard, if you just look at his points, it looks like he's having a great series. So far in the series, 30 points in Game 1, 20 in Game 2, and then 32 in Game 3. But it's been highly inefficient. So far in this series, Brunson is 30 of 81 from the field. 30 of 81. And he's also committed 13 turnovers. So it's great that he scored 82 points in this series, but it's taken 81 shots to get to that total. That's not going to work against this San Antonio team. So I believe my first of five predictions while on vacation, the Spurs will come all the way back from down 2-0 to beat the Knicks to win the NBA championship.
1: Four!
15: At number four, we go to the Stanley Cup final, and it has been a bizarre, wild, wacky series. Each game feels like you're on a roller coaster ride, up and down. The hearts of the Knight and Hurricane fans have to be in their throat right now, as this series is going back to Raleigh, North Carolina, for Game 5 with the series tied at 2, after Carolina came from 4 down in the third in Game 3 to force overtime. Now, they lost in double overtime. A great response by the Canes last night in Vegas as they beat the Golden Knights by a score of 5-3. Going into this series, I thought Carolina was a much better team. I thought Carolina would win this series in 6. But I'm going to alter that prediction just a little bit. My second of five predictions while on vacation, Carolina is going to win their second ever Stanley Cup, and they're going to win the cup in a deciding Game 7 in Raleigh, North Carolina.
2: Today's number is 3.
15: With vacation starting tomorrow and then coming back on June 18th, what are five sports predictions that I'm going to make while away from the show? At number 3, the Chicago White Sox will play 6 times. And I believe the White Sox are going to go 3-3 in that 6-game stretch, and it's not an easy stretch. Tomorrow, the Sox will play the final game of their series against Atlanta. Then you've got a weekend series at the Rate against the 2-time defending world champion LA Dodgers, and then the White Sox, while I'm on vacation, will play 2 of their 3 games in New York against the Yankees. Those are 3 of the best teams in baseball, but I'm a big believer in this White Sox youthful magic. They're getting just good enough starting pitching, and I think the Sox can break even in that 6-game stretch while I'm away. I believe they're going to go 3-3, and a bonus prediction: Springfield's Sam Antonacci is going to hit his first over-the-fence home run while I'm on vacation.
3: Ah, number 2, your timing is impeccable.
15: Well, the St. Louis Cardinals will play 7 times while I'm on vacation. Coming up tomorrow, the final game of their series in New York against the Mets, then 3 in Minnesota, and then 3 back home against San Diego. I've got the Cardinals going 4-3 in this stretch of games. I think they might lose to Nolan McLean on Thursday as he goes against the Cardinals in New York. I feel like they can do good work against Minnesota. San Diego has been really bad offensively. That series scares me. They've got some good pitching. So I think the Cardinals will go 4-3 while I'm on vacation, which will keep them in contention in the National League Central and probably keeps them as the number 2 wild card in the National League.
3: Number 1.
15: And my number 1 prediction while on vacation, starting tomorrow through next Wednesday, the Cubs will play 7 times. And despite the fact the Cubs have lost 21 of their last 29 games, I'm going to say the Cubs will go 4-3 in this 7-game stretch. They will play one more time against Colorado tomorrow. That starts my vacation. Then 3 in San Francisco, and then 3 at home against Colorado. The Cubs just have not played well, but this is a 7-game stretch against 2 really bad baseball teams. And yes, I know San Francisco took 2 out of 3 from the Cubs at Wrigley. And yes, I know the Rockies won last night. I just have to believe at some point this not turns around all the way, but they find a little traction. And Alex Bregman getting a couple of hits last night was a really good sign. So I'm probably going to go against the percentages. You probably should pick the Cubs losing a majority of the games in that 7-game stretch based on what they've done the last month. But I'm going to give the Cubs a little credit in those seven games while I'm on vacation. I'm going to say the Cubs have a record of 4-3. And my gosh, it's the Rockies and the Giants. You got to figure out a way to beat those teams. But Shota Imanaga pitching in Colorado tonight. 17 home runs allowed this year. That feels like a bad formula. Cubs offense better be swinging tonight. We'll check the lines at Circa Sports next. This is the Morning Huddle at 6:49.
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13: 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And as we open up their free betting app, the Chicago Cubs are a heavy favorite tonight to win at Coors Field against Colorado. A big reason why: the Rockies starting pitcher, Michael Lorenzen, has an 8.01 earned run average. The Cubs on the money line at minus 168. That means you have to bet $168 to win $100. The Rockies are the dog at home at plus 150. So Lorenzen pitching is one of the reasons why. The over-under for total runs is at 12. The other reason, Shota Imanaga has given up 17 home runs this year. He'll pitch for the Cubs. He's got a 4.74 ERA. The Redbirds and the Mets at Citi Field tonight. Game two of their series at 6:10. Andre Pallante with a 3.96 ERA is on the mound for the Redbirds. Christian Scott, a 2.50 ERA for the Mets. The Mets are the favorite at home tonight at minus 131. You can get the Cardinals at plus 118. The over-under for total runs in this game, 8.5. You've got the Atlanta Braves and the Chicago White Sox continuing their series at the rate tonight at 6:40. Over-under for total runs, 7. Now, we do not have an official starting pitcher for the White Sox tonight, but Chris Sale is on the mound for Atlanta. The former Southsider has a 2

0: 2.23 earn run average. The Braves, the road favorite, at minus 145. You can get the Sox on the money line as an underdog at plus 130. And the NBA Finals continues. Madison Square Garden Game 4. Knicks lead 2-1. Same spread as in Game 3. A game the Spurs won by 4. The Knicks are the favorite tonight, according to Circa Sports. New York is minus 2 on the money line. New York at minus 130. San Antonio at plus 110. And the over-under for total points in Game number 4, 216. You can download the Circa Sports Illinois betting app for free right now. It is 6:55. Another dramatic win for the White Sox last night. And we are heading toward the middle of June. Is it too early to think about the White Sox as a wild card team? Heck, they're a half a game out of first in the AL Central. We'll take a look at the American League pennant chase at 7:10.
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12: From ABC News, I'm Sherry Preston. President Trump posting this morning on social media that Iran is taking too long to negotiate a deal, and because of that, quote, now they will have to pay the price. It's not immediately clear what that means, but back and forth strikes overnight are again raising the question of how long this ceasefire can last. Here's ABC's Martha Raddatz in Jerusalem.
13: Multiple missiles and armed drones fired from Iran, taking aim at those Mideast countries hosting American bases, from Kuwait to Bahrain to Jordan. All of them intercepted, none of them causing injuries or damage. This just hours after the U.S. launched retaliatory strikes against Iran at President Trump's direction, hitting air defenses, ground control stations, and surveillance radar sites near the Strait of Hormuz.
12: Those strikes in retaliation for the shooting down of an Army Apache helicopter near the Strait of Hormuz, both pilots picked up by an unmanned drone boat and are fine. In the closely watched Maine Senate race, Democrat Graham Plattner will be taking on Susan Collins this fall. Plattner at his watch party telling the crowd,
14: I will stand up for you and against billionaires and greedy corporations. I will serve you, the people of Maine, not some lobbyist or party boss. I will be the champion for your dreams as if it were my own, no matter the challenge or the expense.
12: In California, Stephen Hilton, a Republican, goes on in the governor's race against Democrat Javier Becerra. And in North Carolina, Congresswoman Nancy Mace lost her bid for governor. A Texas teenager sentenced to 35 years in prison after he was found guilty of murdering another high school student at a track meet last year. Pope Leo visiting Barcelona prison on his trip. In a few hours, he will celebrate Mass. You're listening to ABC News.
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17: From the WMAY newsroom, I'm Greg Hallblight. The president of Springfield Memorial Hospital is leaving the position at the end of the week. Last day for Jay Rosehart in the job is Friday. According to an internal memo obtained by the State Journal Register, Rosehart is leaving to pursue other opportunities outside Memorial Health. Demolition of a long abandoned and condemned building on the Illinois State Fairgrounds is underway. Illinois Capital Development Board is overseeing the $2.1 million project. The tear-down building 29, long-term plans for the site are being developed. The building was permanently closed in 2012. The Sangamon County Fair opens a five-day run today at the fairgrounds in New Berlin. Tonight's feature, the 7 o'clock Queen Pageant in the Warren Boynton State Bank Pavilion. Carnival operates 3 till 11. Grandstand shows this week include Full Throttle Monster Trucks Thursday, country stars Scotty McCreary and Josh Turner on Friday, rodeo on Saturday, and a demolition derby on Sunday. There's more information and a schedule at sangcofair.com. 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
0: All right, Greg, thank you. Yeah, here we go with the fair season. Sangamon County Fair ready to roll. Good morning, everyone. 4 minutes after 7 o'clock, we welcome you to hour number two of the Morning Huddle on Sports Radio 92.3 FM and 1450 AM. Right now, 4 minutes after 7 o'clock, and it is 76 degrees in downtown Springfield. Let's get you our News Channel 20 Storm Team forecast ready to roll on this Wednesday. It is meteorologist Matt Bednar.
18: The hot and humid conditions will continue for the area today. High of 92 degrees with heat index values around 100. We'll see a chance for showers and thunderstorms as we go into the back half of the afternoon through the evening hours. It'll start off by the Illinois River and then move towards I-55 as we progress through the evening. And these storms have a chance of being strong to severe, with damaging winds being the main concern, but we can't rule out some large hail. And then as we go throughout Thursday, we'll see our temperatures warm up back into the low 90s with a chance of thunderstorms later on in the day. With the News Channel 20 Storm Team forecast, I'm meteorologist Matt Bednar.
0: Now it's time for your Morning Huddle Sports Report. We begin with high school baseball super sectional action. Williamsville lost to St. Joe Ogden 9-0. Route defeated Nokomis 8-5. Triad got by Uhigh 5-4. Major League Baseball, J.J. Weatherholt got the Cardinal offense rolling in Gotham against the Mets last night with this third inning at bat.
19: And a line drive, base hit. That scores one. Church will fly home. He will score. J.J. Weatherholt with an ambush puts the Cardinals up 2-0.
0: Audio courtesy of Cardinals TV, the Redbirds would score four times in the third inning on their way to a 7-0 win over the Mets. Alec Burleson hit a home run and drove in three, while Ivan Herrera reached base five times. Dustin May picked up the win thanks to six shutout innings. Milwaukee lost to the Athletics 7-5, so the Cardinals trail the Brewers by 4.5 games for first place in the NL Central. Andre Pallante pitches for St. Louis in New York tonight at 6:10. Colin Ray allowed seven runs over 4 2/3 innings in the Cubs' 7-3 loss to the Rockies in Denver. Cubs manager Craig Counsell on his right-hander's tough night.
20: The thing I saw is like just very little swing and miss, and you know, he probably didn't control counts great, and I mean ultimately like just no, there's very very little swing and miss, and you know, they hit some balls hard. They put some balls in some good spaces. But, you know, they got seven runs on the board in three innings, and that puts you behind the eight ball.
0: Alex Bregman broke out of his slump with two hits, a run, and an RBI. The Cubs will pitch Shota Imanaga against Colorado tonight at 7:40 on Sports Radio 92.3 and 1450. The White Sox called up their number two prospect, outfielder Braden Montgomery, yesterday, and it was a debut that he won't forget. Down 5-4 in the 10th inning, Montgomery came to the plate with a runner on.
21: Montgomery hits a fly ball pretty well. Deep left, and it is gone! He's won it! No chance! An opposite way! Two-run homer, Braden Montgomery coming around third. He's going to be mobbed by his teammates. This team is something else.
0: Sox win 6-5 as Montgomery went 2-for-5 with three RBI. Sam Antonacci collected a hit in four at-bats, plus a walk and a run scored. Cleveland lost to the Yankees 3-2, so the White Sox are just a half a game out of first place in the AL Central. The Southsiders host Atlanta again tonight at 6:40. Carolina even the Stanley Cup final at two wins apiece after a 5-3 win over Vegas. Game four of the NBA Finals is tonight with the Knicks leading the Spurs 2-1. For more local scores, highlights, and interviews, log on to channel1450.com.
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0: 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Good morning, I'm Darren Pritchett. This is Mike Quimby, the general manager at Green Hyundai in Springfield. He joins us on the Springfield Clinic Orthopedics Hotline. Mike, good morning to you. It's another busy day, I know, at Green Hyundai.
23: You better believe it, Darren. 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
0: I think that's a great goal, Mike. 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
0: Mike, thank you so much. We will check in with you once again tomorrow.
1: We appreciate it, Darren. Thank you.
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4: 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Antonacci trying to go all the way around the bases, and he will. 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
0: 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My name is Darren Pritchett. I know White Sox fans, you're waking up this morning with a big smile on your face. The kid, Braden Montgomery, Major League debut, goes 2-for-5 and hits a walk-off 2-run home run in the top of the 10th inning. Just saw one of those fun Major League Baseball stats. Montgomery became just the 5th player in Major League Baseball history to hit a walk-off home run in his Major League debut. And he did it against one of the best closers in baseball, Raziel Iglesias of Atlanta, and he beat the team with the best record in baseball, the Braves. Quite a night for the White Sox, and Cleveland lost, so Chicago just a half a game out of first place in the AL Central. Now, we don't want to close our eyes to the fact that the Sox could be contenders in the AL Central throughout the summer and hopefully into the fall. But the backup plan is for this young White Sox team to stay in contention for a wild card position. And this is a really good year to be a young team that's rebuilding and, gosh, I hate to say overachieving, but I think that's a fair way to describe this White Sox team. The American League has a lot of bad records and a lot of what I would call average to mediocre teams. So as the Sox look to make the playoffs, it's not like you've got the competition on the other side of Major League Baseball in the National League. Right now, the team that would make the playoffs in the American League as the third wild card is the defending AL champions, the Toronto Blue Jays, who are two outs away from winning the World Series before they were stunned by the Dodgers. But Toronto, on paper, a great team, they are the sixth and final team in the American League postseason as of right now with a record of 33-35. The White Sox are 35-31. They're four games over 500. If you remain near the 500 mark, there's a pretty good chance that heading into September, you're going to be right there in the America League wild card chase. Again, not closing the door on the division. Cleveland is 37-32. The Sox just now a half a game behind the Guardians. But let's just think about the wild card for now. 500 team, you got a chance to make the playoffs in the America League. The thing about the White Sox, from my perspective, can that starting pitching hold up? It would really help if Noah Schultz, the rookie, comes off the injured list and starts to throw more strikes, more competitive pitches. You get Noah Schultz pitching at his level that he's capable of, and you've got, at the very least, a terrific middle-of-the-rotation guy that probably leans more toward a number two guy in this rotation. And Hagen Smith, another hard-throwing lefty who has some control issues, that's his red flag. He has pitched extremely well the last couple of weeks at AAA Charlotte, and Hagen Smith might follow in the footsteps of Sam Antonacci, Jacob Gonzalez, Braden Montgomery, Noah Schultz, getting to the majors and helping this White Sox team win games. Right now, the three teams that would make the postseason in the America League as division champions are Tampa Bay, Cleveland, and Seattle. And I think there's a pretty good chance Seattle will be the AL West champion. The AL East is going to come down to Tampa Bay and the Yankees, and of course the Cleveland Guardians and the Chicago White Sox, hopefully in a pennant race in the AL Central. Now the New York Yankees, if they don't win the AL East, barring a major collapse, and I don't think that's going to happen because they've got fantastic starting pitching, and even though their slugger Aaron Judge is going to be out for a while, that pitching can carry them through. Gerrit Cole is back from Tommy John surgery. Slitter has turned out to be one of the more dominant arms in the America League. The Yankees are going to be just fine. So the three division winners and the Yankees, that's going to be four of the six teams making the playoffs in the America League. Now, this is where the White Sox enter the conversation, trying to grab one of those final two wild card spots if they don't win the division. And you look at the competition, I don't see a big group of teams that absolutely scares you to death. Now, I think Toronto is the one team that has the capability of getting back on track, sort of the way Seattle has the last couple of weeks. They have vaulted up to the top of the AL West. Toronto has the capabilities of being a wild card team. Yeah, they're one right now, but just 33-35. They've got Dylan Cease back off the injured list to lead their rotation. I think Toronto is a team that I would pencil into the postseason. So just for the sake of argument, let's put Tampa Bay, Cleveland, Seattle, the Yankees, and the Blue Jays in the postseason. So then, what is the White Sox competition? And I think you're going to like this list if you're a Sox fan. Again, let's remind you the Sox are 35-31, and right now they're three games clear in position for a wild card spot. So if we're putting in Toronto, the team that would be the last team out right now, the Texas Rangers at 32-34. Next in line, the Athletics at 32-35. And then Baltimore is 31-37. So right now, the White Sox are 5 games ahead of Baltimore for a wild card spot. The Orioles are trying to turn things around. They have had so many great draft picks the last few years, high draft picks that have not turned out. But Baltimore's hanging around right now. But I don't believe they have the starting pitching that's going to be capable of getting ahead of the White Sox if at least the White Sox starting pitching stays close to what they have been. So I don't think Baltimore is a serious contender. I know that's going to make Wade Moeller, our good friend from Westtown Ford, grumpy this morning. They do have the offensive capabilities, but I just don't see it in their starting rotation. So now we're down to the White Sox, the Rangers, and the A's. Texas scares you from the standpoint, Jacob DeGrom, Nolan Eovaldi, when Mackenzie Gore is on, that's a pretty good trifecta in that Ranger rotation. But they are not hitting a lick. Josh Young is the one guy at third base that is smacking the baseball for Texas. Otherwise, it has been a challenge for the Rangers to score runs. So Texas offensively doesn't feel like a playoff team. They can pitch their way to victories, but it's awfully difficult over a 162 season to have the type of offense Texas has right now and consider it a playoff team. So right now, considering what we've seen so far this year, I think advantage White Sox over Texas. And what about the A's? I think they are the team that is interesting. At the start of the year, I had the A's as a playoff team, as the third wild card team. And they've got one of the most exciting players in baseball, Nick Kurtz, their first baseman, who just gets on base at a ridiculous rate with just some great power. He's got that on-base percentage power combination. The A's are a very, very young team. They've had to deal with some injuries. The left side of their infield, Wilson and Muncy, have been out for a good amount of time. Muncy is now back. The A's have some interesting young pitching that they brought up. So I think, to me, as we start to look ahead to the playoff push, if we're going to put Tampa Bay, Cleveland, Seattle, the Yankees, and Toronto in the postseason, I'm not going to say that Texas and Baltimore can beat the White Sox, but I think the A's is the one team that concerns me that could possibly jump the White Sox into a playoff spot. I think the great thing about the White Sox, they still have some parts they can bring up from the minors to help their team even more. I mentioned Hagen Smith a couple of moments ago. The fourth piece in what is turning out to be an incredible haul for Garrett Crochet, the White Sox fourth piece in that trade was Wikelman Gonzalez, and he saw some time in the Sox bullpen last year with a 2.66 ERA in 16 appearances. He's back in Charlotte right now. They're lengthening him out as a starting pitcher in case they need him. And he's performed pretty good this year, so that's a guy that could join the Sox along with Hagen Smith if the starting pitching runs into some ineffectiveness or you start to see some injuries pop up, hopefully not like we've seen on the north side of Chicago. But if the season ended today, the America League postseason, in the best of three series, it would be Toronto at Seattle, with the winner taking on the number one overall seed, Tampa Bay. And for the Chicago White Sox right now, the number five seed, they would have to go to the Bronx to take on the number four seed, the New York Yankees. And the victor of the Sox-Yankee series right now would take on the Cleveland Guardians in a best of five division series. As of right now, four of the six teams that made the playoffs in the America League last year would make it again this year. The two teams that really have very little chance of rebounding and getting back to the postseason, the Boston Red Sox and the Detroit Tigers, who might be getting ready to trade their ace Tarik Skubal before the deadline. So, 4 of 6 could make it in the America League. And in case you're curious, in the National League, of the 6 teams that made the postseason last year, only 3 of the 6 would make it this year. The 3 teams that are outside the playoff brackets right now, the San Diego Padres, the Cincinnati Reds, and the Chicago Cubs. And if you're thinking about the America League pennant, dream big if you're a White Sox fan. I mean, now we're dreaming really big. At Circa Sports Illinois, the Sox are plus 3,050 to win the America League pennant and to advance to the World Series. The favorite, the New York Yankees, at plus 185. Right now, they're the number 4 seed. Seattle, the number 3 seed, is at plus 345. The top seed in the America League, Tampa Bay, the third betting favorite in the America League at plus 715. And the AL Central leaders by a half a game. And the number 2 seed, Cleveland, is the fourth betting favorite in the America League at plus 995. But those are some pretty good numbers if you truly believe in the White Sox at plus 3,050. And in the National League, just for the sake of argument, the Cardinals have won 5 in a row, and they sit in second place in the NL Central. The Cubs are tied for 3rd in the NL Central. They've lost 21 of their last 29. And according to Circa Sports, odds to win the NL pennant, the Cubs are at plus 1250. St. Louis at plus 5,500. The folks in Vegas still believe in the Cubs more than the Cardinals, and it's not even close. 7:26 is our time. White Sox and Braves tonight at the rate. Sox trying to win the series against the best team in baseball, the Atlanta Braves. A weird controversy unfolding in college football. That's coming up on The Huddle.
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11: From the WMAY Newsroom, I'm Greg Hallblatt. Springfield City Council's Committee of the Whole on Tuesday night considered elimination of a special electrical rate for high-load customers. City had approved steeply discounted electrical rates in 2018. Part of an effort to attract potential data and IT industries to Springfield, City Water, Light, and Power Chief Utility Engineer Scott Rogers said city power production has since narrowed significantly. President of Springfield Memorial Hospital, Jay Rosehart, is leaving the position at the end of the week. A memo obtained by the State Journal Register confirmed he's leaving to pursue other opportunities outside Memorial Health. He was in the role for nearly 2 years. The Sangamon County Fair opens a five-day run today at the fairgrounds in New Berlin. Tonight, the Queen Pageant at 7 o'clock in the Warren Boynton State Bank Pavilion. Activities run through Sunday. There's a full schedule at sangcofair.com. And demolition of the long-abandoned Building 29 on the Illinois State Fairgrounds is underway, a $2.1 million project. 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
0: 7:31, the morning huddle rolls on for this Wednesday morning. Hi, everyone. Darren Pritchard with you. You are waking up to a current temperature of 79 degrees. That's right, 79 at 7:31. Here comes your news Channel 20 storm team forecast from meteorologist Matt Bednar.
18: The hot and humid conditions will continue for the area today. High of 92 degrees with heat index values around 100. We'll see a chance for showers and thunderstorms as we go into the back half of the afternoon through the evening hours. It'll start off by the Illinois River and then move towards I-55 as we progress through the evening. And these storms have a chance of being strong to severe, with damaging winds being the main concern. But we can't rule out some large hail. And then as we go throughout Thursday, we'll see our temperatures warm up back into the low 90s with a chance of thunderstorms later on in the day. With the News Channel 20 Storm Team Forecast, I'm meteorologist Matt Bednar.
0: This is your Morning Huddle Sports Report. After super sectional games were rained out on Monday, we had baseball action once again yesterday. And St. Joe Ogden advanced to state by beating Williamsville 9-0. Jacksonville Rout over Nokomis 8-5. Triad edge U-High 5-4. Major League Baseball, the White Sox continue to find ways to win games. Down 5-4 in the 10th inning against the team with the best record in baseball, Atlanta, Braden Montgomery, making his Major League debut, had a chance to make a big splash.
21: Montgomery hits a fly ball pretty well. Deep left, and it is gone! He's won it!
13: No chance!
21: An opposite way, two-run homer, Braden Montgomery coming around third. He's going to be mobbed by his teammates. This team is something else.
0: Montgomery drove in three runs as the White Sox won 6-5. SHG alum Sam Antonacci went 1-for-4 with a walk and a run scored. The Sox win, coupled with a Cleveland 3-2 loss to the Yankees, means the Southsiders start today just a half a game out of first place in the AL Central. The Sox and Braves play once again tonight at 6:40. Alec Burleson was Batman for the Cardinals in Gotham against the Mets last night.
21: Launch toward left, Soto on the run, at the track, at the wall, it's long gone. A two-run homer for Burleson.
1: And the Cardinals have busted this baby open. It is 6-0.
0: Audio courtesy of Cardinal TV, Burleson knocked in three runs while J.J. Weatherholt delivered a two RBI single in the Redbirds' 7-0 victory. Dustin May was sharp, delivering six shutout innings. The Cardinals crawled to within 4.5 games of division-leading Milwaukee after the Brewers lost to the Athletics 7-5. The Cardinals will send Andre Pallante to the mound in New York tonight at 6:10.
1: And the next pitch, swung on, hit in the air, deep right field, going back Suzuki at the wall, and that is a home run to right center. Hunter Goodman goes opposite alley, and the Rockies take a quick 2-0 lead here in the first inning.
0: The Cubs have now dropped 21 of their last 29 games after falling to the worst team in baseball, Colorado, 7-3. Colin Ray was roughed up for 7 runs over 4-plus innings of work. Michael Busch hit home run number 7 for the Northsiders. The Cubs pitch Shota Imanaga in Denver tonight at 7:40. 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Carolina defeated Vegas 5-3 to even the Stanley Cup final at 2 wins apiece. Game 4 of the NBA Finals is tonight. The Knicks lead the Spurs 2-1. 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

is a joy on Saturdays. It is one of the great sporting events in our country. Every Saturday, we've got the excitement, the pageantry of college football. But college football is just heading down toward a dangerous path. We have seen NIL become reality. This was set up to basically pay student athletes, and in return, they provide some sort of service. On a very small scale, when I was doing radio back in South Bend and doing Notre Dame hockey, our goaltender was very, very good, and a local company basically hired him to be their voice on the radio. So in return to reading the commercials and being kind of the voice of that company on the radio, he got money from that company. That's what this was designed to do. But instead, NIL, in many cases, is being used to acquire talent. Football, basketball in particular, smaller scales in other sports. Although I was told the best player entering college hockey last year got around $750,000 to join his team that he played for, Penn State. You've got the transfer portal. Every year, a kid can move to a different school. It's such a great sport, and college football's come a long way since we now have the playoff, which began in 2014. It's taken this sport to another level. The dominance and overwhelming voice of ESPN is a major concern. When the new media deals come up for the playoffs, I think people that make this decision need to highly consider moving the playoff to different media outlets and not just have ESPN to be the main voice of the playoff. Now, some games go on TNT, HBO Max, but the playoff is all about ESPN and their strong ties to the SEC has just brought up a lot of concerns when it comes to teams being selected for the college football playoff and the possible influence that ESPN has. Whether that's true or not, that's a thought. And the NCAA just continues to get weaker and weaker. The NCAA's number one job right now is to run the NCAA basketball tournaments. When it comes to the college football playoff, the NCAA is not involved. And that might as well be the case because the NCAA, I'm not sure how much power they have in anything anymore, which is why there's been some talk about a super league being formed or conferences starting to leave the NCAA and start their own governing body. Things that I don't think anyone could have imagined we'd be talking about 25 years ago when it came to college sports. And now the latest controversy is Texas Tech quarterback Brendan Sorsby. He is now eligible to play after the first two games after a court injunction is going to get him on the field instead of what was a suspension from college football. Sorsby played at Indiana and Cincinnati before getting big bucks as the number one quarterback and arguably the number one player in the transfer portal. Texas Tech has a lot of money to spend, and they bought Sorsby. The NCAA was alerted back in March of extensive gambling by Sorsby. Law enforcement was tipped off by sportsbooks. The organization notified Texas Tech of its investigation in April, and Texas Tech deemed Sorsby ineligible after he admitted to having a gambling addiction
and went to an inpatient rehab center. While Texas Tech worked through the process of trying to get Sorsby reinstated, the quarterback got a lawyer and sued the NCAA. And on May the 18th, he was seeking an injunction that would stop the NCAA from banning him to play. Now, Sorsby has admitted he wagered at least $90,000 on pro and college sports over the past 4 years, including while as a freshman at Indiana University in 2022, he made 40 bets on Indiana football. That is absolute a no-no. Even the most novice college sports fans know you can't bet as a college athlete. Now, sure, gambling is legal now in the United States, but that does not allow you as a student athlete to bet. Keep those apps off your phone. But one judge in the state of Texas changed everything. And now, after serving a 2-game suspension, Sorsby will be eligible to play after the court injunction. And what's humorous in this whole thing? The injunction puts basically the case on hold, and the next time this case will be reviewed will be after the college football season, and at that point the case will be dropped because it doesn't matter anymore. Sorsby will be done at Texas Tech and getting ready for the NFL draft. The precedent for this is absolutely scary. A guy who wagered $90,000 over 2,900 bets as a student athlete and even bet on his own team is now going to be allowed to play college football. As you can imagine, the reaction across college football was extremely, well, there were just a lot of folks that were really ticked off. Let's just say it that way. ACC Commissioner Jim Phillips told ESPN, this ruling represents, quote, a horrendous pattern that is eroding the integrity of our process. A Big 12 AD told ESPN, quote, they're disgusted, end quote. Sonny Dykes, the head coach at TCU, said, quote, we officially lost our soul. How is anyone ever going to trust the outcome of a game again? So Sorsby admitted he gambled on college and pro sports as a student athlete, bet on his own team, and while other student athletes have been removed from college sports, now we know all you have to do is get a lawyer. If you can find one judge, just one, not 50, one that sides with you, you can overrule the NCAA. Florida AD Scott Strickland told ESPN, quote, he was stunned, and he even recalled Major League Baseball's 1990 Black Sox scandal when 8 players from the White Sox took bribes to lose the World Series to the Cincinnati Reds. Strickland said, quote, as someone who grew up reading about the Black Sox scandal and seeing what happened to Pete Rose and just understanding how bright that line seemed to be in All-American sports, I'm stunned that there would be a question at the court level that this is acceptable. That's not a judgment on the young man. It's just that was a pretty fundamental tenet of American sports that if you're going to participate, you can't gamble, especially on your own team. Because of this ruling, there are some rumblings that teams and conferences across the country may take some drastic actions against Texas Tech. Big Ten officials are expected in the next day or so to have a league-wide mandate to not schedule Texas Tech in any sport in the regular season. This comes after Nebraska AD Troy Dannon told ESPN
that his school's teams are also not allowed to schedule the Red Raiders. This is significant because Brad Underwood and the Fighting Illini played Texas Tech in Champaign last year, and the return trip to Lubbock is coming up later on this year. That game is now in question if the Big Ten goes this route. There's even been some rumors that Big 12 schools, the conference that houses Texas Tech, may refuse to play Texas Tech over this situation. Now, that I don't believe is going to happen. There's just too many moving parts to overcome. Number one, you've got the media rights deal that you have to live up to, and forfeiting the game, the media outlet loses that particular game. That's not good for a relationship. That's a lot of money lost to that media outlet. And number two, if you decide you're not going to play Texas Tech, you're only hurting your players. They signed up for 12 guaranteed games, and you're only going to get 11 because of this decision, and it's going to hurt your football team. A forfeit is a loss. If you are a contender for the college football playoff, if you are a team that's trying to get to 6 wins to qualify for a bowl game, that is one opportunity off the board. And I would have to imagine, in the college football selection committee's eyes, a team failing to play a game will not be looked upon very well. If there's a toss-up between a couple of teams, I would have to think the team that forfeited and would not play Texas Tech would be the odd team out. This is a ruling that sets a horrible precedent. You make a mistake, and in this case, you do something that everybody knows you can't do. There are signs in locker rooms talking about no gambling. And Sorsby gambled, admitted it, and I guess because he went to a quote-unquote rehab place, now all of a sudden we have to give him a second chance that he is forever fixed. Come on. Allowing this kid to play is just another black eye for college football. And we are heading toward a lot of black eyes. I just can't imagine this NIL world we're living in right now is going to continue. There are reports Notre Dame has a $40 million football roster this year. $40 million.

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13: Well, a terrific season of high school sports came to a close yesterday for our area teams, with boys super sectional action taking place on the diamond. Williamsville came up short against St. Joe Ogden, 9-0. Jacksonville Routes still going. They're going to state after beating Nokomis. But I would have to imagine our final total of games that we aired on Sports Radio 92.3 and 1450, probably 120, 130 games this year. Football, basketball, baseball, softball, another great year. Brought to you by State Representative Mike Coffey. So we take a little break, and before we know it, high school football will be underway with, once again, Sacred Heart Griffin football here on Sports Radio.

0: 92.3 and 1450. You've got, of course, Glenwood football on WMAY, Rochester on the FM side on WMAY. So that'll be here before we know it. And as we wrap up shop on the spring sports season, the Illinois Softball Coaches Association has announced their all-state teams in Class 2A. Three local players made first-team all-state: Hannah Lewis from Williamsville, Aubrey Vogel of Petersburg Porta, and Kenzie Whelan of Sacred Heart Griffin. We also had six players locally make second-team Class 2A all-state: Olivia Heigert of Williamsville, New Berlin's Riley Holloway, Addison Jones of Auburn, Delaney Murphy of Pleasant Plains, Peyton Purvis from Rochester, and also from Rochester, Jalen Watts. In Class 3A, Illinois Softball Coaches Association All-State Team from Chatham Glenwood, Riley Keel and Irie Lorenz making the second team. Also from the Titans program, Hope Gilmore and Gemma Lamb. So congratulations to our local softball players. And we now know the all-state teams for softball, courtesy of the Illinois Softball Coaches Association. And we will have our Channel 1450 award show coming up on June the 24th. Within that show, they will announce the Central State 8 Softball Player of the Year and also the Area Softball Player of the Year. We will start announcing the nominees for spring sports for those awards coming up a week from Thursday when I'm back from vacation here on the Morning Huddle. I think a week from Thursday, we're going to announce girls soccer and then baseball on Friday. So we look forward to the Channel 1450.com award show, June the 24th. For information, for tickets, just go to channel1450.com. 7:57. Hall of Famer Jim Rupert's going to talk some sports with us coming up at 8:15. And then at 8:35, before going to vacation, an update of our Major League Baseball power rankings.
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6: Index for May rose 4.2% year over year, the highest reading since April of 2023. The surge is being driven largely by gas and grocery prices that have soared since the start of the U.S.-Iran conflict. Strip out energy and food from the number, and inflation rose less than 3% between last May and this.
7: Much of the reason, as Jim mentioned, prices are so high, the war in Iran, which began back in February. The United States launching new airstrikes overnight in Iran, firing back at the U.S. allies in the region, including Jordan and Kuwait taking part. The president posting on social media that because Iran took too long to make a deal, they will now pay the price.
8: President Trump says this retaliation was necessary in this case and still believes a deal is possible. But this morning, the Iranians are saying they will have to reassess negotiations. Meanwhile, we are now well into the fourth month of this war that the administration said would last 4 to 6 weeks.
7: ABC Chief Global Affairs Correspondent Martha Raddatz. Today, the president signs the Immigration Enforcement Reconciliation Bill from Washington. Here's ABC National Correspondent Stephen Portnoy.
9: The measure provides $70 billion for immigration enforcement over 3 years, fully funding the agencies through the end of President Trump's second term. The bill's passage, nearly along party lines in both houses, brings to a close the months-long debate over whether laws should be changed to reform practices at ICE and the Border Patrol. Despite the demands of Democrats, the answer from the GOP-led Congress to the question is no.
7: Hong Kong has charged 7 people and 2 companies with offenses including manslaughter and conspiracy to defraud over their involvement in a fire last year that raced through 7 high-rise apartments and killed 168 people. You're listening to ABC News.
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12: From the WMAY newsroom, I'm Greg Hallblythe. The president of Springfield Memorial Hospital is leaving the position at the end of the week. Last day for Jay Rosehart in the job is Friday, according to an internal memo obtained by the State Journal Register. Rosehart is leaving to pursue other opportunities outside Memorial Health. Demolition of a long abandoned and condemned building on the Illinois State Fairgrounds is underway. Illinois Capital Development Board is overseeing the $2.1 million project. To tear down Building 29, long-term plans for the site are being developed. The building was permanently closed in 2012. The Sangamon County Fair opens a 5-day run today at the fairgrounds in New Berlin. Tonight's feature, the 7 o'clock Queen Pageant in the Warren Boynton State Bank Pavilion. Carnival operates 3 till 11. Grandstand shows this week include Full Throttle Monster Trucks Thursday, country stars Scotty McCreary and Josh Turner on Friday, rodeo on Saturday, and a demolition derby on Sunday. There's more information and a schedule at sangcofair.com. 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
0: Greg, thank you. 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Right now, 79 degrees in the capital city. Great start to your Wednesday morning. We've got beautiful sunshine across the area. Here's your News Channel 20 Storm Team forecast from meteorologist Matt Bednar.
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14: The hot and humid conditions will continue for the area today. High of 92 degrees with heat index values around 100. We'll see a chance for showers and thunderstorms as we go into the back half of the afternoon through the evening hours. It'll start off by the Illinois River and then move towards I-55 as we progress through the evening. And these storms have a chance of being strong to severe, with damaging winds being the main concern. But we can't rule out some large hail. And then as we go throughout Thursday, we'll see our temperatures warm up back into the low 90s with a chance of thunderstorms later on in the day. With the News Channel 20 Storm Team forecast, I'm meteorologist Matt Bednar.
0: Now it's time for your Morning Huddle Sports Report. We begin with high school baseball super sectional action. Williamsville lost to St. Joe Ogden 9-0. Route defeated Nokomis 8-5. Triad got by U-High 5-4. Major League Baseball, J.J. Weatherholt got the Cardinal offense rolling in Gotham against the Mets last night with this third inning at bat.
15: And a line drive, base hit. That scores one. Church will fly home. He will score. J.J. Weatherholt with an ambush puts the Cardinals up 2-0.
0: Audio courtesy of Cardinals TV. The Redbirds would score four times in the third inning on their way to a 7-0 win over the Mets. Alec Burleson hit a home run and drove in three, while Ivan Herrera reached base five times. Dustin May picked up the win thanks to six shutout innings. Milwaukee lost to the Athletics 7-5, so the Cardinals trail the Brewers by 4.5 games for first place in the NL Central. Andre Pallante pitches for St. Louis in New York tonight at 6:10. Colin Ray allowed 7 runs over 4 2/3 innings in the Cubs' 7-3 loss to the Rockies in Denver. Cubs manager Craig Counsell on his right-hander's tough night.
16: The thing I saw is like just very little swing and miss, and you know, he probably didn't control counts great, and I mean ultimately like just no, there's very very little swing and miss, and you know, they hit some balls hard. They put some balls in some good spaces. But, you know, they got 7 runs on the board in 3 innings, and that puts you behind the 8 ball.
0: Alex Bregman broke out of his slump with 2 hits, a run, and an RBI. The Cubs will pitch Shota Imanaga against Colorado tonight at 7:40 on Sports Radio 92.3 and 1450. The White Sox called up their number 2 prospect, outfielder Braden Montgomery, yesterday, and it was a debut that he won't forget. Down 5-4 in the 10th inning, Montgomery came to the plate with a runner on.
15: Montgomery hits a fly ball pretty well. Deep left, and it is gone! He's won it! No chance! An opposite way! 2-run homer, Braden Montgomery coming around third. He's going to be mobbed by his teammates. This team is something else.
0: Sox win 6-5 as Montgomery went 2-for-5 with 3 RBI. Sam Antonacci collected a hit in 4 at-bats, plus a walk and a run scored. Cleveland lost to the Yankees 3-2, so the White Sox are just a half a game out of first place in the AL Central. The Southsiders host Atlanta again tonight at 6:40. Carolina even the Stanley Cup final at 2 wins apiece after a 5-3 win over Vegas. Game 4 of the NBA Finals is tonight with the Knicks leading the Spurs 2-1. For more local scores, highlights, and interviews, log on to channel1450.com.
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0: 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Good morning, Darren Pritchett with you. It's time to go to the Springfield Clinic Orthopedics Hotline. Joining us from over in Jacksonville in Westtown Ford is our good friend Wade Muller. Wade, good morning. How are you today?
18: Darren, good morning. How are you?
0: Doing fantastic. Thank you. Tell us about some of the great Ford incentives available for our listeners right now at Westtown Ford.
18: Well, employee pricing still going on. We're fortunate about that. I don't think that's too much longer. I don't have a finite end date on that, but that's definitely something we've had many, many people come in and take advantage of. And so we need to make sure that people are mindful that that's going on and that you can get in and take advantage of that.
0: And Wade, that's significant. That is worth people stopping by and talking to you. We're not just talking about a couple of $100.
18: No, it's well below cost. You know, in some instances on F-150s, it's in the $8,000 territory.
0: Wow.
18: Okay. So, yeah, I mean, different on every vehicle, all right? But it's certainly below cost. Like when someone comes in and we know what cost is on a vehicle, it's certainly below that number. It is, in normal circumstances, it is below what I could pay for one. Okay? So, I mean, it's worth coming in to see what the savings are, you know, what it looks like as far as a budget goes. Because everybody loves to get into a new car. So if you can get it at that kind of savings, it's certainly worth investigating.
0: Wade, what is the best way for our listeners to reach you?
18: Yep, westtownford.com is the website. 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Make the run over and see us in person, 1312 West Morton in Jacksonville. When you come in, just ask for Wade.
0: Wade, we appreciate your time as always. I got some vacation time coming up, so we will talk to you again a week from Friday.
18: Darren, enjoy some leisure for me, would you?
0: All right, I will. Thanks, Wade. Have a great day.
18: Thanks, you too.
0: You bet. That is Wade Muller from Westtown Ford in Jacksonville. Again, 1312 West Morton Avenue. Always check out their website. Take a look at their inventory. Take a look at the incentives. 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
0: It is 12 minutes after 8 o'clock. The Morning Huddle continues. 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Darren Pritchett with you, joined by my co-host on the press box on Fridays, the Hall of Famer, Jim Ruper, joins us on the Springfield Clinic Orthopedics Hotline. Roop, how are you today?
22: I'm good, Darren. Do I need to sign my autographs with HOF now?
0: I think you should. I think that would be appropriate. I mean, you gotta show the world what you're all about. You're a Hall of Famer. Probably multiple Hall of Famer, right?
22: But I got, if I have to show them what I'm all about, isn't that like, that's not good, probably.
0: That's okay. Sometimes you have to pat your, hey, you know what? If you don't pat yourself on the back, who will?
22: Well, my shoulders are so bad that I have a hard time patting myself on the back. So, I'm going sans backpack these days.
0: Fair enough. Hey, we just played a Memorial Health Championship promo right before you got on the airwaves. Back in the day when the LPGA had the State Farm Classic at the rail, did you spend a lot of time covering that event?
22: I did. Yep, I did. It was I am a terrible golfer, and one of the first things I grew up with guys that played high school golf. One of my friends went on the PGA Tour, and so I was older than them and way worse than them. So I grew a great dislike for golf because of how bad I was. I watched those ladies play golf, and nobody ever hits two bad shots in a row. And their definition of a bad shot is a lot different than my definition of a bad shot. No, the LPGA here, I was here, in fact, for the very first one when they had the press conference, and Jan Stevenson and Hollis Stacey.
0: Oh, yeah.
22: Were the two faces of the LPGA at that time. And they came for the press conference announcing that we were going to have, it was before, it was the Jerry Lewis Muscular Dystrophy LPGA at that time when they showed up to do it. Oh, yeah, I was there for very many. I remember being in the rain. I remember being in the basement at the rail where the media center was. I remember chasing around with Dave Kane and Dick Goss and a lot of people. Yep, that was big time. It really was.
0: Betsy King was a great spokesperson for that event.
22: Betsy King was a great spokesperson for that event. She was sponsored from here. In fact, a friend of my ex-wife's family housed some pro players. And, in fact, they became friendly with Pat Bradley. My son's name was Bradley. We got a one time I went to Bradley University and got a sweatshirt, and they gave the Bradley sweatshirt to Pat Bradley, and there's a picture of her on the golf course wearing her Bradley sweatshirt.
0: I love that.
22: Yeah, there were a lot of because of the players stayed with families around here, many of them did. There a lot of great relationships were developed. When the golfers played here, it was really cool.
0: Boy, I'm testing our memories here, but the local product, Mary Beth Zimmerman, didn't she set an LPGA record for consecutive birdies 1 year out of the rail?
22: She absolutely did, and Dave Kane was covering it at the time, and Dave Kane basically wrote a story, and Dave Kane knew Mary Beth Zimmerman from when she was an amateur, so he was familiar with her, and he wrote something along the lines of the little girl from the little burg or something like that, and the people from Hillsborough were up in arms that Dave Kane called their town a burg. He got all kinds of, it was before the days of email. He got voicemail messages and letters from people from Hillsborough condemning her for calling Hillsborough a burg.
0: No. I just found it, Roop. It was 1984, eight consecutive birdies to set the LPGA record. An amazing run. She never won the Rail Charity Classic, came close a couple of times, but those were some great times. I used to carry the scoreboard out in that tournament, so that was a lot of fun. So we lost that event, but I'll tell you what, Roop, the Memorial Health Championship, there's some great golf out at Panther Creek with the Korn Ferry Tour. A majority of the PGA Tour players came from the Korn Ferry Tour, so this is kind of like AAA baseball here in Springfield. I think it's a great thing to have a tournament like this in our community.
22: It's 100%. Yeah, if we pride ourselves on the fact that the Leon Durhams and the Tom Pagnazzis and the Todd Zeals played baseball in Springfield, the same we can say the same for golf. That those guys that are on the PGA Tour that are making runs for big bucks on the PGA Tour kind of got their starts here in Springfield. No question about it. Yeah, it's and plus the fact you can go watch it for nothing.
0: Yeah.
22: You don't have to pay to watch these pros play.
0: It's pretty remarkable. I went last year for the first time since coming back to the area, and I followed one of the Illinois golfers, and there was probably 50, 60 Illinois fans following that Illinois golfer. It's just strange. The Illinois fan base will be loyal to their players, and of course, Mike Small has done amazing things with that Illinois golf program. So if you head out to this tournament and you find one of those Illinois golfers, I guarantee you, you'll be amongst a good number of people watching that particular person play. Roop, I also want to ask you about, you're a part of the Friends of Robin Roberts Stadium, which has done amazing things in our community, taking control of Robin Roberts Stadium. I know there was a ribbon cutting before the first game for the Lucky Horseshoes a couple of weeks ago. Could you just offer a couple of thoughts of what the Friends of Robin Roberts Stadium is all about and what that group has achieved so far?
22: Okay, first of all, let me tell you about the ribbon cutting. They said they're going to, and I had the big scissors to cut the ribbon because I am the president of the Friends of Robin Roberts Stadium. The lady taking the picture said, okay, we're going to take three pictures. The first, I'll count to three and we'll snap the first one. I'll count to three and we'll snap the second one. And on the third one, I want you to cut the ribbon. Okay. She counts to three, snaps the picture, counts to three, snaps the picture. The idiot with the scissors cuts the ribbon before she counts to three. Okay. So I screwed up the ribbon cutting right from the start.
0: Okay.
22: Yeah. Don't give me a scissors.
0: Okay.
22: And Mike Murphy, an old friend of mine who's the president of the chair, said, hey, those things are really sharp, so be careful with them, before he handed them to me. So I'm like, oh, geez, I got to be careful of these. And they are really sharp because they cut that baby right there, right on the spot. The Friends of Robin Roberts Stadium is a group of people who are who love Springfield, number one, and love sports in Springfield. And we have seen the ballpark out on North Grand Avenue kind of fall apart. When I came to town in 1976, they were kind of rebuilding the ballpark. We had a CICL baseball team in those days, College League Baseball, with Charlie Liebrandt, who played in the big leagues, and Roger Erickson, who played in the big leagues, and a couple other guys. But we had a College League team, and they were rebuilding stuff. So we had a chicken coop down the third baseline. That was the press box in those days. They built it up. They built the grandstand. They turned the wooden grandstand into metal, and we had the state baseball tournament. And things were, we had AAA baseball, we had Class A baseball. Slowly but surely, though, as something that's 100 years old is going to do, the ballpark kind of went into disarray. The more you drag the field, the more you build a build up on the outfield side of the dirt part of the infield, and there's a hump and it's downhill and all kinds of things that have to be done. Steve Torricelli, when he was at Benedictine, did a lot of things to repair the ballpark. Fixed up the clubhouse, which was not when they first had AAA baseball, there was no clubhouse. They built a clubhouse. The clubhouse got into disarray, kind of became a warehouse and just a dump. And Torricelli did great things to fix it up when he was with SCI and Benedictine. But the park was in disarray. We had a group together got together, and our original intent was to discuss. There was a little bit of a problem between the park district, which owned the ballpark, and the Lucky Horseshoes front office, and the Horseshoes wanted to fix the park. Well, the beautiful scoreboard that they have out there, they bought and they fixed up a lot of things, but there were things that they wanted to get done, and they thought it would be better if the park district just gave it up. The park district didn't really want the ballpark. They had it because the city gave it to them in the early 2000s. So the Lucky Horseshoes, the Friends of Robin Roberts was formed a not-for-profit, hopefully with the intent to take over, to get the ballpark from the park district if possible, and then repair it, fix it, put turf in, build everything up, new dugouts, new concession stands, everything, fix it up, fix up the fence. And it's people that, as I said, love the city. Ken Leonard is a part of this. Sean Dickerson, who used to work for the Park District, is a part of it. We have people that that want the best for the Park District. Well, as I tell people, be careful what you ask for. Be careful if you ask for a ballpark, but then you find out that you have to pay an electric bill and you have to have insurance, and there's a whole bunch of things that, you know, we thought we move in, and all of a sudden we, you know, by the way, Darren, if you have a spare $2.5 million that you'd like to give up, we'll name it Darren Pritchard Field at Robin Roberts Stadium if you're
0: great.
22: Interested.
0: Yeah.
22: So just write that check. When we can do the check on the press box Friday.
0: Be great.
22: If you'd like.
0: Yeah. That'd be great.
22: But that's our intent. And now we have the ballpark. We have all our insurance. We have our electric bills taken care of. We don't have a lot of money. We are a not-for-profit. We've had some great donations that have been made to the Friends, but we're in the process of trying to raise money so we can turn, because the intention is to make, with all the rail reconstruction and all the redevelopment out there on the north end, that's kind of going to be a really nice place to be on the north end. It's not going to be the rundown area that it had become, unfortunately. So we're trying to build it up. I think, and as the president, and this is not, I'm not speaking, this is Jim Rupert, resident speaking, I would love to have the state baseball tournament return to Springfield, Illinois at 2030 when the contract at the U of I is up. That's what we're hoping for. We're hope, and we'd like to. You can have festivals out there. You can have the old Lincoln Fest. You can have it on the ballpark if you have artificial turf. It's a carpet. You can do a lot of things out there. You can have concerts. You can have nights at the movies. A lot of things, and that's what our intention is. But we've got to raise money, and we're finding out that that's not an easy thing to do. And we've got to, we want turf on the field, and it's going to happen.
0: Jim, you're just like Ray Kinsella. You own a ballpark now.
22: Yeah, except I can't have a catch, as they like to say, on my ballpark. But yeah, we have it, and we have it's been interesting, I'll say, to say the least.
0: Yeah, Coach Leonard, Coach Steinberg, we thank all of you for the friends of Robin Roberts Stadium for the work you do in keeping this ballpark alive, and hopefully a lot of great things to come. I was going to ask you about Williamsville baseball real quick. You covered the game last night with Tim Switzer, the super sectional at Lincolnland. Williamsville taking on St. Joe Ogden. And, Roop, the game didn't turn out the way the Bullets wanted, but my goodness, what a postseason run they had after a 16-15 regular season. They beat some really good teams just to have the chance to go to state.
22: Yeah, you get on that run. It's not about what your overall record is. It's how well you're playing at that time. And Williamsville was playing well. They just ran into a buzzsaw yesterday. St. Joe Ogden started the year with a loss to Columbia, then 22 games in a row, got beat by their rival in conference, Tolono Unity, and then now they've won 16 in a row on their way to the state tournament. They're good, and we didn't even see their number one pitcher. Their number two or three pitcher had a no-hitter for four innings last night, and Williamsville was a bit overmatched last night. They their shortstop, Grossenheider, back from an injury, playing shortstop with a mask on, made a couple really nice plays, but he had been away from it for a while. So great job by Williamsville to get to the super sectional, to beat Pleasant Plains, to beat teams that maybe they didn't think they would. But yeah, congratulations to them for making it that far. And St. Joe Ogden is going to be a force in the state tournament.
0: Did you have much of a chance to see Rout play in the game prior?
22: Yeah, I saw a little bit of that game. I think I saw the last three innings of it, and not much happened during the time I was there. Rout did much of its damage early, but that's a heck of a program at Rout, a heck of a 1A program. They won a state championship 15, 20 years ago, and they've been a contender the last couple. They're good. They're loaded.
0: All right, you are the conductor for Friday's Press Box, and I'm actually starting a little vacation tomorrow, so I will not be with you, but I think it would be fun if you answer this question on Friday's Press Box. Are the Cubs just an average baseball team? So you can ponder that. I think that'd be a fun topic on Friday. I'd like to hear your response to that, actually. So just put that in the suggestion box for Friday's Press Box.
22: Okay, you get top billing for on the press box. It's Darren Pritchard and Jim Rupert, but you get to leave, so I get to answer that question on Friday. That sounds good. Okay, I'll ponder that question as I watch the Cubs stumble and bumble their way through the worst team in the National League, the Colorado Rockies. They lose again last night.
0: Jim, one day you will be the chosen one.
22: I got a chance. Here in 2016, the Cubs played in the World Series. That's all I ever wanted.
0: That's right.
22: One chance to be in the World Series, not even win it.
0: Yeah.
22: And they won it. So, you know, I'm going to die a happy Cubs fan because I got my one World Series. I'm not going to worry about all these problems that they're having and all these expectations. I got one World Series, good enough for me.
0: I love that. Hey, I felt the same way about the Broncos after losing three Super Bowls in 4 years. All I wanted was one, but now I'm greedy. I want a fourth. So I'm not as patient as you are.
22: You'll learn someday, young man. You'll learn.
0: Someday. Hey, and by the way, Marquee's Twitter account before the game yesterday put out a piece that Pete Crow Armstrong's now an NL MVP candidate. Are we just getting overly hyped? I mean, he's having a great stretch, but Shohei Ohtani still plays in the National League. Nothing matters outside of him.
22: We have to find some way to hype, and so that's how they do it.
0: Marquee does it, don't they? They find one little positive nugget and they pound it home. All right, that's the Hall of Famer, Jim Rupert, joining me here on the Morning Huddle, and he wrapped up our high school sports broadcast season with that Williamsville game along with Tim Schweitzer. All right, partner, well, I will see you a week from Friday back on the press box, so hope you have a great show on Friday, and I will be tuning in for the answer to my question.
22: Thank you very much. And by the way, we talked about it yesterday. Tim and I started our high school broadcast with Springfield High at Champaign Central back in August. And we ended it last night with our webcast broadcast of St. Joe Ogden and Williamsville baseball. So have a good time on your vacation. Enjoy yourself. And we'll see you in a couple of weeks.
0: Wasn't that like a 50-40 football game? Wasn't it something weird?
22: Yeah, that Springfield High had a great second half.
0: Yep.
22: Yeah, and Brody Scheffler threw the ball all over the place, and it was good. Yeah, that's how we started, and it was hot, and we had to get some liquid refreshment at the end. And I don't mean that as a bar guy. I'm talking about Tim had a cooler in his trunk that we had a couple Gatorades after the game because it was a hot day, and we ended it on a hot day too.
0: Very good. He's Jim Rupert, the Hall of Famer. Hey, thanks for the visit this morning. Greatly appreciate it. We'll talk to you again soon.
22: Thanks, Darren. See ya.
0: All right. Very good. That's Jim Rupert, the Hall of Famer, joining us here on the Morning Huddle on Sports Radio 92.3 FM and 1450 AM. All right. We've got 30 more minutes of the Morning Huddle straight ahead. Your time is 8:31. For our final segment, and since I'm going to be off until a week from Thursday, normally I do this on Fridays, we will do it a couple of days early. Updated Major League Baseball power rankings. I've had the Cardinals 10th the last 2 weeks. Are they on the rise? My list coming up as the huddle continues.
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12: From the WMAY Newsroom, I'm Greg Hallblatt. Springfield City Council's Committee of the Whole on Tuesday night considered elimination of a special electrical rate for high-load customers. City had approved steeply discounted electrical rates in 2018. Part of an effort to attract potential data and IT industries to Springfield, City Water, Light, and Power Chief Utility Engineer Scott Rogers said city power production has since narrowed significantly. President of Springfield Memorial Hospital, Jay Rosehart, is leaving the position at the end of the week. A memo obtained by the State Journal Register confirmed he's leaving to pursue other opportunities outside Memorial Health. He was in the role for nearly 2 years. The Sangamon County Fair opens a five-day run today at the fairgrounds in New Berlin. Tonight, the Queen Pageant at 7 o'clock in the Warren Boynton State Bank Pavilion. Activities run through Sunday. There's a full schedule at sangcofair.com. And demolition of the long-abandoned Building 29 on the Illinois State Fairgrounds is underway, a $2.1 million project. 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
0: 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The morning huddle continues for this Wednesday morning. We need to check out your forecast because right now it's 80 degrees with sunshine in the capital city. We've got your forecast details ready to go, courtesy of News Channel 20 meteorologist Matt Bednar.
14: The hot and humid conditions will continue for the area today. High of 92 degrees with heat index values around 100. We'll see a chance for showers and thunderstorms as we go into the back half of the afternoon through the evening hours. It'll start off by the Illinois River and then move towards I-55 as we progress through the evening. And these storms have a chance of being strong to severe, with damaging winds being the main concern. But we can't rule out some large hail. And then as we go throughout Thursday, we'll see our temperatures warm up back into the low 90s with a chance of thunderstorms later on in the day. With the News Channel 20 Storm Team Forecast, I'm meteorologist Matt Bednar.
0: This is your Morning Huddle Sports Report. After super sectional games were rained out on Monday, we had baseball action once again yesterday. And St. Joe Ogden advanced to state by beating Williamsville 9-0. Jacksonville Rout over Nokomis 8-5. Triad edge U-High 5-4. Major League Baseball, the White Sox continue to find ways to win games. Down 5-4 in the 10th inning against the team with the best record in baseball, Atlanta, Braden Montgomery, making his Major League debut, had a chance to make a big splash.
15: Montgomery hits a fly ball pretty well. Deep left, and it is gone! He's won it! No chance! An opposite way, two-run homer, Braden Montgomery coming around third. He's going to be mobbed by his teammates. This team is something else.
0: Montgomery drove in three runs as the White Sox won 6-5. SHG alum Sam Antonacci went 1-for-4 with a walk and a run scored. The Sox win, coupled with a Cleveland 3-2 loss to the Yankees, means the Southsiders start today just a half a game out of first place in the AL Central. The Sox and Braves play once again tonight at 6:40. Alec Burleson was Batman for the Cardinals in Gotham against the Mets last night.
7: Launch toward left, Soto on the run, at the track, at the wall, it's long gone. A two-run homer for Burleson. And the Cardinals have busted this baby open. It is 6-0.
0: Audio courtesy of Cardinal TV, Burleson knocked in three runs while J.J. Weatherholt delivered a two RBI single in the Redbirds' 7-0 victory. Dustin May was sharp, delivering six shutout innings. The Cardinals crawl to within 4.5 games of division-leading Milwaukee after the Brewers lost to the Athletics 7-5. The Cardinals will send Andre Pallante to the mound in New York tonight at 6:10.
8: And the next pitch, swung on, hit in the air, deep right field, going back Suzuki at the wall, and that is a home run to right center. Hunter Goodman goes opposite alley, and the Rockies take a quick 2-0 lead here in the first inning.
0: The Cubs have now dropped 21 of their last 29 games after falling to the worst team in baseball, Colorado, 7-3. Colin Ray was roughed up for 7 runs over 4-plus innings of work. Michael Busch hit home run number 7 for the Northsiders. The Cubs pitch Shota Imanaga in Denver tonight at 7:40. 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Carolina defeated Vegas 5-3 to even the Stanley Cup final at 2 wins apiece. Game 4 of the NBA Finals is tonight. The Knicks lead the Spurs 2-1. 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
0: 8:42, the huddle rolls on from our Green Audi studios. Title sponsor, Circus Sports, Illinois. Well, normally on Fridays, I go through my updated Major League Baseball power rankings, but since a little vacation time starts tomorrow and runs through, I guess I'm back a week from Thursday, why don't we go ahead and just take a look at the latest teams that I put in my top 10 in Major League Baseball. Heading to the middle of June, the month of July, all about trade deadline rumors, and these 10 teams I'm sure will be looking to add at least a small piece for their postseason run. Let's start at number 10. One of three teams from the NL Central to be in my top 10, the Pittsburgh Pirates. They're just 34-33, but some of the analytics shows that this is a team that could play a whole lot better in the second half. According to FanGraphs, Pittsburgh has a 48.2% chance of making the playoffs, a 9.4% chance to win the division. They're going to be a playoff team because of their starting pitching. Now, Paul Skenes only gave up 2 runs in 6 innings last night, but then the Dodgers scored 10 in the 7th against the bullpen. So not a good night for Pittsburgh. But when you take a look at all the weak teams in the American League, we're going to be a little lopsided with National League teams in the top 10, starting with the Pirates at number 10. I've had the Cardinals number 10 the last two times we've done the Major League Baseball Power Rankings. And I've got the Redbirds at number 9 this week with a record of 36-28. Some teams with worse records than the Cardinals are ahead of them in my Power Rankings. I'm still excited as a fan, but tentative that the starting pitching will continue to hold up. The top four in the lineup are outstanding. The Cardinals are getting good performances out of the bullpen. Their defense is among the best in baseball. So they do the little things right to give themselves a chance to win. And let's face it, their margin of error is still pretty slim. But right now, 8 games over 500 at 36-28, their high watermark is 9 this year. They can match that with a win tonight against the Mets. The Cardinals have a 39.5% chance of making the playoffs, a 5.9% chance of winning the division. By the way, the Cubs have a better chance to make the playoffs than the Cardinals, according to FanGraphs. Again, the Cardinals at 39.5, the Cubs at 43.5. Number 8 in this week's Power Rankings, the leaders of the AL Central, the Cleveland Guardians. They have a record of 37-32. Really good pitching. Offense can be challenging. They need to get Jose Ramirez going a little bit, their best player. But they're in the right division. It's going to come down to the Guardians or the White Sox for the division. Guardians have a 71.6% chance of making the playoffs and 62.4% winning the division. The White Sox are at 18.3% for making the playoffs and a 10.5% chance of winning the AL Central. At number 7, I've been high on this team all year. They were my pick for the AL West. They got off to a slow start, but now they're finding their footing in June. The Seattle Mariners at number 7. Seattle is 36-32, and one of their big pieces they acquired during the offseason from St. Louis, Brendan Donovan, has hardly played this year. He is still on the injured list, trying to come back from a groin injury, and they could use him at the top of the lineup. They have exceptional pitching, and that's why I've got them ahead of the Cardinals in my power rankings at number 7. The Mariners have an 86.8% chance of making the playoffs. Wow. And 66.5% for winning the AL West. MLB Power Rankings. At number 6, I've got the Philadelphia Phillies. I was buying high on the Phillies when they were under 500. I had them in the top 10. They're at number 6 this week, and now they're 5 games over 500 at 36-31. Zach Wheeler is back throwing bullets in that Phillies rotation. Brandon Marsh is having an outstanding year with the bat, playing in the outfield for Philadelphia. Phillies have a 76.7% chance of making the playoffs, but only 9.3% chance of winning the division because they're 9 games behind Atlanta for first place. Now to the top 5 in my power rankings. The Yankees are 5. But there's still a pretty good ceiling for this team that's playing without their superstar Aaron Judge. But great starting pitching will keep the Bronx Bombers afloat. They are 40-26, and FanGraphs has the Yankees at 98.1% for making the playoffs. They're pretty much a lock. And a 72% chance to win the AL East, a division. Right now, they are in second place behind the Tampa Bay Rays. Actually, you know what? With the win last night of the Tampa Bay loss, they're now tied for first place. Yankees percentage points behind the Rays in second place. Number 4 in the power rankings, the Rays at 39-25. They've got an 84% chance of making the playoffs, 22% for winning the America League East. You know the story. Little money. Big-time analytics team, like most in baseball today. And they just find players that fit their mold, and they win games. Very similar to the number 3 team in my power rankings, The Milwaukee Brewers, the leaders of the NL Central. Brewers lost last night, so their division lead over St. Louis down to 4.5. Brew Crew at 41-24. They've got a 94% chance of making the playoffs, 77.9% to win the division. At number two, the two-time defending champion LA Dodgers. Despite a lot of injuries, you know what? They're 43-24. They've got the NL West pretty much wrapped up. They're up 8.5 on Arizona and a fading San Diego team. The Dodgers run differential plus 142. The rest of the division, Diamondbacks minus 14, Padres minus 16, Giants minus 52, Rockies minus 95. And the Dodgers are doing this without Blake Snell and Tyler Glasnow in the rotation due to injuries. And right now, the number one team in my power rankings, I got to go with the Atlanta Braves. Despite losing that rough game to the White Sox last night, Braves are 45-22, leaders of the NL East by 9 games. The offense is clicking. The pitching is even better than expected. Is Chris Sale ever going to get old? He's been around forever, but he has a 2.20 ERA going into a start against the

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5: 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We've got Chicago Cubs baseball tonight. 7:05, we'll join the Cubs pregame show. 7:40, first pitch. Shota Imanaga on the mound for the Cubs at Coors Field as they take on the Colorado Rockies in game two of a three-game series. So Cubs baseball coming up tonight. We've got the Dan Patrick Show on the way at the top of the hour. The legendary Charles Barkley is going to be on the Dan Patrick Show today in about 30 minutes at 9:25 to talk about the NBA Finals Game 4 coming up tonight at Madison Square Garden after the Spurs won Game 3. Knicks lead 2-1. But based on the fear in New York fans, it feels like San Antonio has a lot of momentum going into game number 4 tonight. We've got the press box coming up this afternoon, 4 until 6 o'clock. I'm going to be hosting that particular program. And once again, vacation time starting tomorrow. So the Morning Huddle will be off the air for just about a week. ESPN Radio's morning show is going to be in our time slot for the next week. I'll be back on the Morning Huddle on Thursday, a week from Thursday, here on Sports Radio 92.3 FM and 1450 AM. I know we've got our first ever remote at Team Calhoun's coming up on Friday the 19th, so looking forward to that. And then we'll be out at Panther Creek, I believe, on the 24th for another remote, as we'll be broadcasting from the Memorial Health Championship. So it's going to be nice to take the program out on the road a couple of times. The Hall of Famer Tim Switzer will be joining me for those two broadcasts to get us on the air properly and chime in with some of his great thoughts. So it's going to be a busy Morning Huddle when we come back from vacation. One other note on the Chicago Cubs. Chicago is 34-33. If they lose tonight to Colorado, they are back to the 500 mark. The last time the Cubs were at the 500 mark, you have to go back to Wednesday, April the 15th, after they beat Philadelphia in Philadelphia 11-2. The Cubs were 9-9, and that win was the second win of a 10-game winning streak. And that, of course, is the first of two 10-game winning streaks for the Cubs. But right now,

0: They sit at 34 and 33, 8 and 21 in their last 29 ball games. Folks, have a terrific day. We'll talk to you on the press box later tonight. And we'll talk to you again on the Morning Huddle next week. Dan Patrick Show is coming up.
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3: If you're completely objective in this, you got to look at some numbers. So in the regular season, the San Antonio Spurs were middle of the pack, not just under 25 free throws a game. They were 13th in the NBA in free throw attempts per game. The New York Knicks were 25th. It's one thing to say, I thought the game was poorly officiated. That's different than the narrative of our team got the short end of the stick, because you're basically almost saying, like, the refs care who wins.
0: Yeah.
1: Broadcasting from the man cave.
0: You have to win this next game.
1: This is Dan Patrick.
0: Pressure, pressure, pressure. It's a privilege. I don't know if the Knicks would agree, but you're up 2-1, and you have to win this game. I know I keep saying it. It's just like I said that game 3 was a must win for the Knicks. This is the biggest game that New York has had in 50 years. The buildup to this. You got a chance. You got a chance to win a title. And then everybody showed up except for the Knicks. Now you have this game, because if you don't win this game, and San Antonio's a 2.5-point underdog, you're going back to San Antonio, and the Spurs, I know the Knicks won 2 games there, but the Spurs going back home, and if they would happen to take 2 in the Garden, Knicks don't lose in the Garden. Certainly not in the postseason this year. I think they've lost 2 games in the postseason there. Pressure. And that pressure starts with Jalen Brunson. He's not played well. I mean, I know they're up 2-1, but I would give credit to the rest of the team. Because if you said to me when this series started, Jalen Brunson is going to have 82 points after 3 games, I'd go, okay, how many shots? 81. He is working for everything that he is getting. He's averaging just over 4 assists per game. He's not shooting well from the floor. But this is where the pressure for Karl Anthony Towns comes in. You're great in 3 quarters. You haven't scored in the 4th quarter. For Victor, I got to have more than 26, 27 points. I got to have 35, maybe even a little bit more. He's been averaging close to 39 minutes here. Stephon Castle, got to continue to put the heat. Dylan Harper, be aggressive, go to the hoop. De'Aaron Fox, act like a guy who's going to make $50 million. OG Anunoby, who's been solid. Mikal Bridges, you can't be spotty. So there's a lot of things that you think you can count on, you expect to count on, but we've been surprised, I think, in a lot of different departments here as we go into game 4. But San Antonio is a 2.5-point underdog. The league came out yesterday, not surprisingly, and they said that Wemby should have been issued a foul. But he, you know, if he got another flagrant, then the Knicks would really be baiting him to get one more, and then he would be suspended for a game. Stat of the day brought to you by Panini America, the official trading cards of the program. Good morning if you're watching on Peacock. Thank you for downloading the app. Charles Barkley will join us in about 20 minutes from now. My Golden Knights lost 5-3 last night. Hurricanes win it. Series tied at 2 games apiece. This has been a great 10 days, 2 weeks. We've had so many different sporting events. I think the hype with the NBA Finals has been fun. Stanley Cup is always great. You know, with hockey, you don't necessarily have to have a marquee talent. I think you do with the NBA. You know, the NFL with the Super Bowl, it's the Super Bowl that's the star. You know, there's certain events, even the Masters. The Masters will make a star out of somebody. It's nice to have name recognition. With hockey, you don't have to have that, oh my gosh, that guy. Now, we were fortunate to have some of those guys, Lemieux, Ovechkin, Gretzky, but you don't necessarily have marquee players in the Stanley Cup Final. You know, there's no Connor McDavid, but it's still an incredibly exciting. Although last night, less drama as, you know, the Hurricanes end up winning it 5-3. But it's been fun. We've been treated to a lot of great sporting events here over the last 2 weeks. Dylan, which poll question? By the way, Fritzy's here. Dylan, Marv, Paulie, yours truly in the back room, guys. Poll question from hour one. What are we going with in hour two?
4: So from hour one, Dan, we had Wembanyama's punishment for the incident with Jalen Brunson should have been a flagrant one, a flagrant two, or nothing. 48% say flagrant one.
0: Yeah, I'm going to give him that. It's not a basketball move, and it's definitely a flagrant foul. It is.
4: Yeah.
0: I don't know how the NBA doesn't see it that way. I know how they see it that way. I can't imagine David Stern. Now, I know it's not fair to Adam Silver, who I've had a 40-year friendship with. David Stern, to me, would probably have said that's a flagrant one. I do believe that. Look, it's a new era. You got to keep the stars there. You know, can't imagine Wemby sitting out a game. I get it. I understand all of that. David Stern suspending members of the Phoenix Suns in a playoff game when Robert Horry knocked Steve Nash into the scorer's table. And, you know, now that's a flagrant too. The Suns got off the bench. Amari Stoudemire, they all got suspended. Changed the series. I remember famously going toe-to-toe with the commissioner of, you know, can you suspend these guys? They didn't do anything. And then that's when he gave me the palaver. They got off the bench. I mean, he scolded me. They got off the bench. And that was it. Now, there's a play in the previous game where the Knicks bench got up when, was that Josh Hart and Luke Kornet? Kornet flattened Josh Hart. The Knicks had four guys go down the baseline. They got off the bench. Okay? So for everybody who's going to say something about Wemby, and he, that's a flagrant. Look at the video. After that, you know, Kornet blasts Josh Hart. There's like three or four players get off the bench and go down the baseline. They are off the bench. They should be suspended. If you really want to get detail-oriented here, I don't want him suspended. I want Wemby to be able to play, but that felt like we want Wemby to stay in there. If Luke Kornet does that to Jalen Brunson, what is the call? The call would be a flagrant one, maybe a flagrant two. Yes, Dylan.
4: Yeah, it's funny picturing them being like, all right, the floor is lava. As long as you shimmy down courtside and go around the bend, you're good.
0: All right, what's poll question for hour two?
4: Well, we got a hockey one from Paulie. Which kind of hockey do you prefer, a 2-1 game or a 6-5 game? Obviously, we've been getting more of the latter.
0: Yeah, a lot of goals. A lot of goals. I mean, it's fun to see, but I think when I think of the Stanley Cup final, it feels like 3-2 is a high-scoring affair. Now it's 5-4, 5-3, 6-5. They've scored more goals in the first four games than the early 80s. I mean, this is an exception there.
4: Well, yeah. I feel if Bussy or Hart has like one game of standing on their head, I feel like they're almost the de facto Conn Smythe. Like, that would be the only real distinction of the whole series.
0: All right, our stat of the day is brought to you by Panini America, 877-3DP show. Operator Tyler sitting by. He'll take your calls. Charles Barkley will join us a little bit. Argentina versus Iceland in Auburn, Alabama.
5: Classic.
0: I never thought that I would ever say that, but Argentina and Iceland, Messi in front of 88,000. He scores. Great atmosphere, but it was a college atmosphere. Iceland against Argentina. When are we having our World Cup draft? Next hour?
4: Yeah, next hour.
0: I'm going to have to do some research here. I mean, I really like Morocco, but I, you know.
4: Come on, Dan. You know I love Morocco.
0: I know. But that's my tier two team that I have. You know that Spain is stacked.
4: Always.
0: Yes. So we'll have our World Cup draw. I've got to do some homework. Yes, Todd?
6: I thought you were going to pick someone else.
0: Oh, okay. See what you're doing there.
5: Gahana.
0: Where is Gahana in there, Todd?
5: Oh, plus 30,000.
0: Okay. So you're saying there's a chance.
6: Yeah, always a chance.
4: Value pick.
0: Yeah. Let's see. Some phone calls coming up. The new poll question. Barclays joining us. Oh, by the way, I love New York. Love Manhattan. I love the spirit. I love the vibe. I was embarrassed. I was saddened with the way some of those Knicks fans reacted to San Antonio Spurs fans. Game's over, and they're attacking San Antonio fans because they had the audacity to wear their San Antonio jerseys. I can pretty much guarantee if it was the other way around and Knicks fans were wearing their jerseys in San Antonio, they wouldn't have been accosted. Tough guys in gangs, ganging up on one or two people, ripping off their jerseys. You should be ashamed. You should be embarrassed. You should be in jail. And are you really a fan? Because I wonder that. Are you there just to start trouble? You're still up 2-1. I really fear, I'm being sincere, I fear for the city, win or lose. You got opportunist for whatever agenda you may have. Instead of celebrating something so magnificent, you're going to have some idiots who are going to ruin it for everybody. Win or lose, trust me, it's going to be bad. Yes, Todd.
6: Why does wearing the visiting team jersey, hat, or colors, whatever, why does that have to be perceived as a taunt where you're trying to get in someone's face or you're asking for trouble, for lack of a better word? Like, when did that happen, and why is it okay for some regions in the country or some fan bases that you almost wink at it because we're desensitized to that's their behavior?
0: Alcohol. I'll start there. You got crowd muscles, beer muscles. And if it's one versus one, you're not doing it. Now you got 15, 20, you're surrounding these Spurs fans. It's a terrible look for New York. I know it's not all Knicks fans. Don't send me a message. I don't give a damn. Police your fellow New Yorkers, if that's the case. And maybe legitimate, in reality, police them. But that to me, like you're looking at the video and I go, is this real? Like somebody could actually, they could die. This mob mentality, you're beating up a fan who wore a Spurs jersey. How sad is your life? You're still up 2-1. Yeah, Dylan.
4: There's something ironic, too, about seeing a guy in a Tim Duncan jersey getting jumped by, like, 20 dudes. He's, like, the most mild-mannered player ever. It's a very, like, unoffensive jersey, I think, to basically everyone in the world.
0: Yeah, Pauline.
7: And then the crowd that's not participating in the attacks are filming it.
0: Yes.
7: And not helping nor leaving the situation. And it's getting tagged with the Knicks. It's going to be the Knicks. Like, I saw on the news the other night, what is James Dolan, the owner of the Knicks, going to do about this? His job is to keep it safe inside the stadium. He doesn't police the streets. And it was just, it's going to be tagged with the Knicks. The Knicks players are already being asked about this.
0: This should be on the mayor, not James Dolan. And here's another thing. People think James Dolan is the one controlling these ticket prices. I mean, I know there's people who are casual sports fans or they're casual Knicks fans. And everybody has an opinion now. Now you're an expert. James Dolan does not own the secondary market here. And I saw somebody in news who was commenting on this. They're like, "That it's embarrassing that James Dolan is raising the ticket price." This isn't on James Dolan. Okay? There's other things I can blame James Dolan. This ain't one of them. But you get people who are casual fans, and now everybody's an expert here. But what happened? God, I mean, and you got tonight, win or lose. There are times when I tell my son, he's a Green Bay Packer fan, he's a Red Sox fan, and there are certain places where I say you can't wear your jersey. And he's like, why not? I said, you can't. And it's unfortunate, but we know these places where you can't do that. San Antonio is a place where you can. Those are wonderful, knowledgeable, nice, great people. If you win, okay, you won. If they win, okay, they won. But what I saw with the Knicks the other night, I know it's small percentage. I know that. But it's still, that's your team. That's your town. Show some pride. How about some respect? San Antonio beat you. Now you beat them up? Yeah, Dylan.
4: Is there a championship series in a city that sticks out to you as being like crazy, like win or lose, like violent or just like over the top, you know, burning stuff?
0: Look, I want to be fair to people. I want to stick with what happened, okay? I've been in one situation that was really scary. And there were fans, and they won the championship, and they tried to overturn our TV truck. This is years ago. They won. And then I stepped out, and I was in, and then when they saw me, they stopped. And I said, "What are you doing?" And then they stopped. But they were trying to turn over a TV truck, and they won the championship. Charles Barkley will join us next. The Cup has taken over the United States. 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
0: Sneaking a couple of phone calls here. Charles Barkley will join us momentarily. Brian in Grand Rapids. Hi, Brian. What do you have for me?
23: Hey, Dan. How are you guys doing today?
0: Good, good.
23: First of all, I appreciate the take on hockey. You know, a goalie can win a game, and it's awesome. I appreciate that very much. Another question, if you'd carry it over to Charles as well, but you as a pure shooter in basketball, how would you handle Wemby?
0: How would I handle him as a pure shooter? I would ask for somebody else to handle him. I just think you constantly have a body on him. You don't have anybody eye level, but I would have him making sure that he felt every shot that he was taking, that I would just make sure that that body stayed on him, and I'm keeping him away from the basket. If I'm Wemby, I try to get as close to the basket, get those alley-oops, get some points, get some fouls. Then if you want to come out and hit 18-footers, maybe even go out to the three-point line. Judge in Arizona. Hi, Judge. What do you have for me today?
24: Yeah, good morning, Dan. Thanks for taking my call. Morning, Danette.
1: Dan, I want to talk about Brunson for a bit, and based on some of the comments you made this morning. And, you know, when he was in Dallas, I remember the first time I saw him, I said, man, this guy pounds the ball all over the place. He's got great talent for scoring, but give up the ball. And I think part of the problem, you know, lately, perhaps, I don't know if you agree, especially in the fourth quarter, like you said, he's the shooter in the fourth quarter, but then the rest of the guys are standing around not knowing what to do. Or can't figure out, because his game is so jerky, where to be effective for him to pass the ball.
0: Yeah, he gets everybody involved first three quarters, and then it becomes Brunson time in the fourth quarter. Look, it's worked. Nobody has complained until it didn't work. They're in the finals. They're up 2-1. Now, is he taking too many? He's missing too many shots. These are really tough shots, and I think that's the key. Make him take a tough shot. There are certain players where you go, okay. Like Steph Curry, you just go, okay. It's just you want him to work for every shot that he takes. And you want to make it as tough as possible. And I think give credit to San Antonio. Done a wonderful job. Justin in New Hampshire. Hi, Justin.
2: Hey, Dan. Thanks for taking my call. 6'4", 230. First time, longest time caller. So the Luke Kornet situation with Josh Hart. Ball comes out of the net. Josh Hart catches the ball, sort of. Luke Kornet goes to get it to take it out. He has every right to make that play, to grab the ball, knock him down, get the ball, take it out quick. So that foul should have been, or any issue should have been on Josh Hart for catching the ball, basket or interference with the ball underneath the basket.
0: Yeah, I mean, I've had people say that the Knicks players didn't get off the bench until there was a timeout called. I would imagine when Steve Nash got pounded into the scores table by Robert Horry in the playoffs that they would have called a foul and Amari Stoudemire was walking on the floor. So it would be kind of a dead ball situation there, but Amari Stoudemire stepped on the floor and got suspended, and David Stern yelled at me. He's Charles Barkley. He's been known to yell at me. No, not anymore, though. You're a gentle giant now. You're not even a giant anymore.
3: What's up, brother?
0: Charles and Shaq and Kenny and Ernesto will be on the call inside the NBA pregame halftime on ABC, postgame on ESPN. How do you describe the atmosphere? Have you ever experienced anything like Game 3 before?
3: No, it was incredible. The amount of energy, the amount of stars. Like, you really only see stars in New York and L.A., but it was overload stars the other night. It was incredible. It was one of the coolest things I've ever been a part of, Dan, to be honest with you.
0: Okay, but you're not easily starstruck. Were you starstruck by anybody the other night?
3: No. I've been starstruck before, but it was just the magnitude of how many it was.
0: Yeah.
3: You know, normally it's 5 to 10. It was probably, Derek Jeter, Eli Manning. You get used to seeing Ben Stiller, Chalamet, guys like that, Tracy Morgan. But, you know, Derek Jeter, you know, he's very low key. He's amazing and low key. He never comes out for things. And Eli Manning was there, and Jay-Z was there, and Larry David. It was crazy.
0: You called Cardi B, Cardi D's.
3: Didn't look like B's to me, Dan.
0: it looked like
3: D's to me.
0: Does anybody say anything to you? When's the last time management or somebody said, Chuck, can't say that?
3: Dan, you know, I'm hoping they fire me. you know, I got six or seven years left on my contract that they know I got no chance of doing. I would love for them to fire me and have to pay me for the next 6 or 7 years. So, you know, I was talking to my agent. I was like, what can I do to get fired where they have to pay me for the whole 6, 7 years?
0: Yeah.
3: And, I says, yeah, I would love to get fired. I'm not going to lie. Yeah, but because like I say, there's zero chance I'm going to be working the next 6-7 years. Zero. So I know if they fired me, they would have to pay me all those years. And I heard through the grapevine that I make great money. So thank goodness for that. But yeah, come on, man. People can't take a joke. They can kiss my ass. You know, I said the same thing. If people don't like me, I appreciate and love all the support I've gotten all these years. But anybody think everybody likes them, they're a fool. So if people don't like me or don't have a sense of humor, they can kiss my ass and my whole ass, not just one cheek, the whole ass.
0: That ass is a lot smaller than it used to be.
3: It is. That's the only reason. That's the only thing I hate being skinny now. When I tell people to kiss my ass, it's a lot smaller.
0: The Knicks lost Game 3 because
3: they're reverting back to being Jalen Brunson eccentric. You know, this is the way they played the last couple of years, where they just gave him the ball and said score. He's taking too many shots. They're not getting guys involved. You know, he shot the ball pretty much. He's not shooting it well. But I think they got to get back, number one. They got to go to Karl Anthony Towns more because he was the best player in the series the first two games.
0: Yeah.
3: But I think they become a little Jalen Brunson eccentric. That's like I say, that's the way they played the last couple of years. But throughout the season, they had more of a flow. They were getting the ball to Karl. They were letting Karl make decisions. And that's going to be really important in this series, because the reason I picked the Knicks to win the series, Victor has to guard Karl Anthony Towns away from the basket, and that free up those other guys to get to the paint, because Victor is the best defender in the league, and when he gets to stand back there and play safety, that's when the Spurs are at their best.
0: What do you expect tonight?
3: I expect whoever wins the series tonight, the game tonight, to win the series. I picked the Knicks in 6, but I think this is a big game for the Knicks. Obviously, it's a big game for the Spurs. But if the Knicks are going to win this series, I think they have to win tonight. But I'm expecting it to be just as exciting. It was crazy, Dan. And, you know, the World Cup is here right now, which this city got so many people. It's exciting to be here right now. And I got to say one thing, Dan. There was one thing that bothered me. I saw that Spurs fan get beat up really badly. And, man, I just want those people who did that. You a scumbag. Your mom and dad a scumbag. Your kids are scumbags. And run up on me like that. You know, people should be able to go to the game and cheer for whatever team they want to, but I saw that video where they beat up that Spurs fan. I just want them to know they mom and dad and them and their kids are just scumbags. And like I say, I like all the smoke, Dan. I ain't no tough guy, but it ain't going to be a lot of people running up on me. I can promise you that. Because I'll beat the hell out of them right on the spot.
0: Yeah, I felt bad, you know, that you have a few that have that gang muscles or beer muscles. And these Spurs fans, you've been around these Spurs fans. They're nice people. If it was the other way around and Nick fans went to San Antonio, nobody's getting accosted there. Nobody's getting beat up because you're wearing your Knicks gear.
3: You know, and that must be a Northeast thing because I've seen it happen in Philly where guys get beat up. Come on, man. Let people go to the game and cheer for their team. And I hate that mob stuff, man. It should never be a fight more than one-on-one. If you a punk and you have to have a bunch of people to beat up somebody, you're just a punk. And that drives me crazy. And you know who are the worst people in the world, Dan? People who film things like that.
0: No.
3: I've always like, why are you filming people getting beat up? Not just this situation. And you see it all the time over the internet. And you know how I am about the internet. The people on the internet are just a bunch of damn losers. And that we have started monetizing these losers, and people just going to be stupid. I figured out people just going to be stupid for the rest of their life because these companies, they're like, oh, I always find it like you're an influencer or you're a creator. No, you're not. First of all, you ain't influencing nobody. You're just making bad money and you just create bad content. But I just laugh because, you know, all money ain't good money. And you're just a loser making money on stupidity. That's all you're doing.
0: Talking to Charles Barkley. He'll be with Shaq and Kenny and Ernie. That'll be inside the NBA pre and post.
3: Dan.
0: What?
3: Dan.
0: What?
3: You have to read our damn name off paper. You don't know who the hell we are after 30 years. You don't know. It's only four people. You should be able to just say Ernie, Kenny, Shaq, and Chuck. We've been together for 30 years. You have to read it on a damn piece of paper.
0: Plus Draymond.
3: Oh, I forgot. Okay. I'll give you a hall pass to add Draymond.
0: That felt kind of old school basketball game three because of the physicality. And I don't know if the Knicks were surprised by the Spurs' physicality. Were you?
3: Well, first of all, the Knicks should stop whining. What the Knicks should do is clearly, what the Knicks should do is knock the hell out of Victor Wembanyama at some point. Because them two things they did to Jalen Brunson, I didn't like it. I loved it. This is a competition. But you can't let them manhandle your best player. You got to knock the hell out of Victor. Says if you hit Jalen, they hit him twice unnecessarily. I'm surprised the Knicks haven't retaliated. They got to do that because they clearly targeted Jalen. They've targeted him twice. And they were dirty plays both times. And I believe in that stuff, Dan. So if I am the Knicks, early in the game, I knock the hell out of Victor. They should have did it last game because Jalen went toward Victor, but he's too little to intimidate Victor. But that's where Karl Anthony Towns or OG or somebody got to take a flagrant foul on Victor. Like, every time y'all hit Jalen, we're going to knock the hell out of y'all too. That's the way sports are played. One of the reasons I love hockey, shout out to the Hurricanes. I needed that win last night. They believe in justice. If you hit one of the great hockey players, they're going to get you. And I believe it. It should be physical. You're playing to win the world championship. I tell you one thing that's interesting about this series, Dan. The Knicks have not had one good game. It's been like I'm sitting there watching the game. The Knicks have had three mediocre games. They haven't played well in any game. They've been down at least 8 points at the end of every first quarter. And like, I'm not sure what the hell's going on. They got to play tonight. I believe who wins the game tonight is going to win the series, whether it's the Knicks or the Spurs. I picked the Knicks in six, but if the Spurs can win tonight, I think they flip the series.
0: And Wemby should have been given a flagrant for that Jalen Brunson play. That's not a basketball play. It felt like the league was protecting Wemby by not giving him a flagrant.
3: Well, because they didn't call. I think because they didn't call anything, I don't know if they can go back and look at it. Or they should have fined him or something later. But I don't think they actually looked at the play because that should have been a flagrant. But like I said, the Knicks got to do something to Wemby. They should have did it last game because they knocked the hell out of Brunson twice. And he's a kid and a great player. You can't ever. I remember we were playing the New York Knicks. And I worked with Greg Anthony. And he did a cheap shot on Kevin Johnson. I says, run this play. And Greg's a friend of mine. And I ran over him like I was damn Bo Jackson or Earl Campbell. And I said, if you ever touch Kevin Johnson again, you're going to get some more of that. It's up to the players to police. I'm not going to let anybody hurt Kevin Johnson. Greg Anthony gave him a really bad cheap shot. And I said, okay, let's run a pick and roll. Because I never ran pick and rolls. because that just clogged up my area. I said, Kevin said, you want to run a pick and roll? I said, Paul, let's run a pick and roll. And I got an offensive foul. I didn't care about that. I was going to truck Greg Anthony because he hit him. And I trucked Brunson twice. Wimby did it and Castle did it. You can't have that, man, at all.
0: Well, I remember when Isaiah Thomas was taking it to John Stockton, and Isaiah went in for a layup, and Carl hit him, like, in the forehead and just about, you know, knocked Isaiah down and out and had to have, like, 40 stitches there just to send a message. Oh, I think I'm losing your connection there.
3: Dan.
0: No, I've lost you. Hey, have fun tonight. And thanks for joining us. And I'll see you in Tahoe.
3: I love you guys.
0: I love you too.
3: Okay, love you guys.
0: I'll see you in Tahoe. All right, that's Charles Barkley. Yeah. A little bad connection there, Tom.
6: Yeah, I'll have to talk to our friends at Zoom.
0: Yeah. Really? Who are you talking to?
6: I have no idea. I wasn't sure what to say to that. We're at the mercy of some technical company.
0: Well, sometimes, you know, it depends on the hotels that you're in, those kind of things. Not blaming it on you.
6: I told him to look for the weakest spot with the air.
0: Thank you,
6: Tom. With the bad connection.
0: Okay. All right. Let's take a break. We'll update our poll results, more phone calls, and our much-anticipated World Cup draw coming up next hour. 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

0: 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We're just talking, if you're watching on Peacock, during the commercial break on radio, about the White Sox rookie Braden Montgomery hit a two-out, two-run walk-off in the 10th inning, beating the Braves. He's the fifth player since 1900 to hit a walk-off home run in his Major League debut. Now, I was wondering, Paulie, do you have the names? I know Carlos Perez of the Angels did that in 2015.
1: Bloop.
0: I don't know if there's any...
2: big names?
0: Correlation between, oh, you had that moment and you went on to become a great player.
2: I got a couple for you. Miguel Cabrera, who did become
0: Hall
2: a great
0: famer.
2: Player. Yeah.
0: Yes.
2: With the Marlins, June 20th, 03 versus the Devil Rays. I've got Josh Bard of the Indians, August 2002 versus the Mariners walk-off.
0: Mm-hmm.
2: And the last one, back in the day, Dan, you'd have to help me with this guy. He did not play very much, only three seasons. Billy Parker of the Angels, September of 71 versus the Brewers. Got a walk-off in the 12th.
0: Hmm. So maybe no real correlation here. This is how it sounded last night.
3: Back to the left side for his most crucial at-bat of his first game. Sends it in the air to left. It is back near the wall. It is over the wall for a game-winning home run. How about that? Talk about drama. Talk about theater.
4: What a ball game. And what a Major League debut for Montgomery.
0: By the way, if the voice sounded familiar, that was Bob Costas. It was a throwback night, and he was in the booth with Steve Stone and bringing back the 80s graphics and uniforms and a walk-off home run. So pretty cool moment last night. Update the poll results, if you can, Dylan.
5: Yeah, Dan, we've got, which kind of hockey do you prefer, a 2-1 game or a 6-5 game? 68% say a 6-5 game.
0: All right.
5: And we also put up there, tonight for the Knicks is must win or must win-ish.
0: I'm going to say must win. I don't know if they're going to beat San Antonio three times in San Antonio. And if the Spurs win tonight, you go back for game five. Now, you know, San Antonio could be coming back to New York up 3-2.

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1: Charles Barkley story to tell today.
2: Okay.
1: It was 92. I'm getting ready to go to court. Well, criminal court. I threw some paint in my teacher's car. But I'm headed to court, and I'm standing on the corner, and I hear, "Nice shoes." I turn around, and it's Charles Barkley and his lawyer. I'm like, "What?" He like, "Nice shoes." He like, "I wore them this season." I'm like, "Could you sign them?" He like, "Sure, give them to me. Somebody might as well have a good day." He was headed to court for punching a guy in the face in Milwaukee.
2: Wait, now why were you at the courthouse?
1: I threw some paint in my English teacher car for a bad grade.
2: What happened to your case?
1: I got probation, 2 years probation.
2: What made you think of throwing paint at your teacher?
1: Well, she wasn't in the car when I did it, but I thought it was just, I thought I would get away with it. Somebody was looking from the window. And they came to court and testified against me.
2: Oh. But you've been a law-abiding citizen since then, Fresh.
1: No more paint.
2: Okay. Yeah, Paul.
3: Fresh could have easily told that story and omitted the paint attack teacher story. He threw that in there. He could have just told a story about meeting Barkley.
2: Well, he had to explain why he was at the courthouse.
3: In detail.
2: Lucas in Florida. Thank you, Fresh. Lucas in Florida.
4: Guys, I love that last story from that guy. Nah, but pulling in, first-time caller, 60210, South American. Shout-out to Panini Stickers. Have 919 out of 980 stickers. But wanted to call in and say that the NBA Finals just been bringing the old fan back to the TV to where, I mean, I can't miss a play. It's just tough physical basketball. Reminds me of the late 90s, early 2000s. I'm not sure what the NBA think of it, but me as a fan, I'm loving it. And also got to agree with Chuck on the Knicks and having a safe environment for everybody. Big soccer fans. Like, we have the hooligans everywhere, but you just got to keep safe for everybody, man.
2: Yeah, I didn't expect that. I know you lose a game, and there was so much hype leading up to that. 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
3: If you're completely objective in this, you got to look at some numbers. So in the regular season, the San Antonio Spurs were middle of the pack, not just under 25 free throws a game. They were 13th in the NBA in free throw attempts per game. The New York Knicks were 25th. It's one thing to say, I thought the game was poorly officiated. That's different than the narrative of our team got the short end of the stick, because you're basically almost saying, like, the refs care who wins.
0: Yeah.
1: Broadcasting from the man cave.
0: You have to win this next game.
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0: 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If you missed Charles Barkley, you can go to danpatrick.com, listen on the podcast. A lot of interesting things to say about the series, the way the Spurs are playing defensively on Jalen Brunson, and what the Knicks have to do with Victor Wembanyama tonight. Over-under for Wembanyama is 26.5, according to DraftKings. Jalen Brunson, 27.5. I'm okay if Jalen Brunson gets his 27 or 28. If I'm the Spurs, it's how many shots is he going to take to get to that number? Because right now, he's shooting a very low percentage. And if I can make him work even harder to try to get to those 27, 28 points, then we've succeeded. We, the Spurs. Brunson shooting 37% in the series, 32% from three-point range, and he's been averaging 27 shots per game. All righty, Spurs are 2.5-point underdogs. It's been that way. They were the 2.5-point underdogs in Game 3. Now, I thought that the Spurs might be maybe a 4.5-point underdog. And maybe Vegas was saying, look, they lost two games at home. They know they have to win this game. They could have won those two games at home, and this should be a close game. That's what they're saying again tonight. They expect it to be a close game. Yes, Marvin.
4: If I'm the Knicks, I feel pretty good going into Game 4 because they didn't play well at all. Brunson didn't play well. The bench didn't play well, and they still only lost by 4.
0: Yeah, and I don't think the Knicks have played a complete game yet. I thought the Spurs played a great team effort game in Game 3. That you got big numbers out of Wemby, De'Aaron Fox with a big hoop, Stephon Castle played really well, Dylan Harper played really well. Now we're going to see, can the Knicks, team-wise, come up with a big game? Spurs-Knicks, 8:30 Eastern on ABC. We have a hockey series, the Hurricanes in Vegas beating the Golden Knights 5-3, tying that series at 2 games apiece. World Cup starts tomorrow. We will have the long-anticipated World Cup draw. We'll do a snake draft where you get 2 countries, and then you get to draw from a kind of a wild card group. Is that right, Dylan?
5: Yeah, so we're just based off the odds, we've got 3 brackets. So there's, you know, you get picked front, one from here, and then one from the long shots.
0: Okay. We say good morning if you're watching on Peacock. Thank you for downloading the app. This week, Sunday Night Baseball, Rangers, Red Sox. That'll be Sunday Night Baseball on NBC and Peacock. Poll question for the final hour of the program is going to be what?
5: Well, Dan, quick poll update. Tonight for the Knicks is must win or must win-ish. 54% say must win-ish.
0: Mm-hmm.
5: And then how excited are you for the World Cup? A lot, a little, not at all?
0: Okay. I think I get into it. You know, it's one of those every couple of years and you go, oh, you know, like the Olympics. Hey, curling's on. You know, soccer, fun. You'll have some names that emerge. You'll have some surprises. The fact that you got a lot of these matches in the United States is fun. Does that help the United States? Does that put more pressure on the United States? Yeah, I'm excited about it. I will be excited about it. Yeah, deal.
5: Yeah, like even though, you know, soccer can be a little boring at times, but I think any international competition where it's like nations facing off in literally anything, particularly one that happens, you know, every 2-4 years, I think it's hard not to get into it, at least particularly as it progresses.
0: I have some get-in prices for tonight's game. So this is as of 10:30 a.m. Eastern time, the lower level. This is get-in price. Yesterday was $17,000. Today, $11,000. Now, these are your really top-end seats, okay? Saturday in San Antonio, lower level. Yesterday, $3,800. Today, $3,000. Then coming back for Game 6, this is what people are gearing up for. Lower level Game 6 in the Garden. Yesterday was $34,000. Today, $34,000. No real change in a Game 7. People don't expect it to go to Game 7. It's around just under $7,000. Get in price for those games. There's a football note that I wanted to bring to your attention. Kyler Murray is in Minnesota with the Vikings, and he's competing with J.J. McCarthy. And remember, J.J. McCarthy had the high school classroom comment, and Kyler was taking the high road about, hey, we're kind of learning, and I can help him out. And J.J. McCarthy said, well, I'm on one side of the classroom, and Kyler's on the other side. Well, then Kyler Murray had this to say about the quarterbacking situation in Minnesota.
6: I think the toughest part is, again, I was there for 7 years. I know I had two different offensive systems, but at the same time, you're getting all those reps. You know, now having to split reps, it's me already being behind, not getting the amount of reps that, you know, you would typically want a guy to get learning an offense. That's probably the toughest part, you know, just, again, going back to the past, being in control of everything, understanding what we were already doing because I was comfortable within the system. Now coming into the new system, learning on the fly, trying to play fast, efficient, and let it loose while learning. It's pretty, you know, that's the toughest part.
0: Okay. Maybe he didn't mean it this way, but this is a competition. The Vikings are trying to find out who's the best quarterback in the room. He sees it as, hey, J.J. McCarthy's getting my reps. I'm trying to learn this offense. They're splitting reps, and this is a new offense. That's the toughest part. Okay, you were kicked to the curb by Arizona. You're getting paid next to nothing, and you got to earn the job. Once again, I don't know if he meant it in the way that I'm taking it, but I'm going, you got to earn this, Kyler. Everything's been given to you because you're extremely talented. Now you got to work. Now you got competition. Is he better than J.J. McCarthy? He better be. But you can't sit there and go, I need all the reps. Yes, they brought you in. Do I expect you to start? I do, but it is a competition. And I think he wants the competition to be over in June, not in August. Yes, Mark.
4: Do you think the decision who's going to start for the Vikings comes down to who does Justin Jefferson like the most?
0: No, it shouldn't. I mean, if I'm Justin Jefferson, I don't want J.J. McCarthy as my starting quarterback. But I don't know how good Kyler Murray's going to be. But, like, I think Kyler Murray's going to have a big year. I do. But I think, you know, he finally got his lunch handed to him. Now he's got to work. This might be the first time where he goes, I got to put in extra time. You know, I'm a right-handed Michael Vick. I got to put in the time. Because I don't want somebody, when my career is over, like we did with Michael Vick, he underachieved. Yeah, Paulie.
7: We said this when J.J. McCarthy said his comments a few weeks ago. Kyler Murray can believe that, and he's probably right that it would help him to get all the reps. But you got to be bland in these press conferences. They're looking for NFL content, and by doing this, you're just teeing it up.
0: Well, people are waiting for this. Like, if you're looking at a quarterback battle, how many true quarterback battles do we have here in the offseason? Now, from what I'm told with the Atlanta Falcons, I talked to somebody yesterday in the node there, and they said there's a real competition between Tua and Michael Penix. And that's where people go, oh, that's right, Tua's in Atlanta. Like, Tua didn't come in to be the backup. Like, to me, this is a true competition. I wouldn't be surprised if Tua won this battle. He should win this battle. I mean, Michael Penix hadn't done anything. But that's the interesting part. When you have a true quarterback battle, and that feels like a true battle. Yes, Todd?
8: Anyone should choose their words carefully. But with Kyler, he has that added baggage of he doesn't study, he's playing video games. So when you already have that history, you got to really go out of your way to make sure you're not saying anything remotely controversial or thinking they're going to hand something to you.
0: Yeah, but it's been handed to him. Like, you go back to high school, he was in a league of his own, how great he was in college. Then you come into the pros, you know, number one pick. I could go baseball if I wanted. It's like he just expects things. Now you're in a true competition. Now, do I think he's better than J.J. McCarthy? I do. I don't think J.J. McCarthy is a starting quarterback. I said that from I go back to college saying, I don't get it. You got a guy who's a first-round talent, but they don't rely on you to win games with your arm. Yeah, Marv.
4: Yeah, going back to Michael Penix for a second, I feel like he might be in the Trey Lance situation where in real time, people were questioning this pick. This isn't like hindsight 2020. When the pick was made, man, really him for that specific team? And now this is coming to fruition because now he's battling for a starting spot.
0: Well, I think he can play. Trey Lance was a fascination, and they went up to get him. Now, the Falcons reached on Michael Penix because I thought he was a really good player at Indiana and was a good player at UW, but I'm not going to go get him. I don't know who they were in competition with. So if I go get you, you better be great. But you just went out and signed Kirk Cousins. Why would you, like, you go, man, if you know who, if Michael Penix is there, we're going to, wait, we just signed Kirk Cousins to a $100 million deal. I know, but that's Michael Penix. Okay. Yes, Paulie.
7: I have other quarterback battles. You want best to worst or worst to best?
0: Well, is worst good?
7: It's not good.
0: Oh, it's not good.
7: For example.
0: Like Aaron Rodgers isn't in a quarterback battle.
7: No.
0: Okay.
7: But the Arizona Cardinals, three people. Jacoby Brissett, okay. Who's in camp.
0: Okay.
7: Gardner Minshew and Carson Beck, the rookie.
0: I think Carson Beck's going to play this year.
7: How saucy is this one?
0: I think just because Jacoby Brissett is holding out makes it kind of interesting. I mean, I was going to say funny, but yeah. I'm not going to do
5: it. It is that, too.
4: It's funny, too.
0: Yeah.
7: Okay, how about Cleveland Browns, Deshaun Watson, Shedeur Sanders?
0: I think this is real. I do. I think the Browns would like for Deshaun Watson to earn his $40 million. I don't know if Shedeur Sanders is a starting quarterback. I know it's not a popular take, but knowing somebody who knew a whole lot about that situation said to me that he needed to be taught. He needed to learn because he was talented in college, but you got to be more disciplined in, you know, how you call a play, audible, all of those things that are kind of taken for granted with a quarterback. And it's not that he doesn't have talent or that he's not smart enough for it. It's just he was kind of coming in and starting really at a base level. Yes, Dylan.
5: Yeah, I just don't know about the shot. Like, after everything that happened off the field with him, I was kind of like, he's done. I just think the mental side of things, it's almost an insurmountable mountain for him to climb again. And you had the injuries on top of that, too. I just, any road games, anything, it's just, I don't know. That's a lot of mental baggage to carry around and play quarterback with.
0: Yeah, but you're paying him.
5: You are.
0: Like, you have to go out there.
5: Yeah.
0: Yeah. If you don't want to get paid, then, you know, we won't pay you. But you're getting paid, go out there. And have some pride. How about you show you can play football again? But I do think this is, legitimate. I think there's a real chance Deshaun Watson's the starting quarterback. But he should be, if I look at talent. I know he's come back from injuries. But still, he's got the experience. There was a time when he was a top five quarterback in Houston, and I would expect him to be a good quarterback. If he's out there, he should be a good quarterback. Who else, Paulie?
7: We mentioned Penix and Tua. If Tua could get a chance with the skill position players in Atlanta, and I think, is Tommy Rees the new offensive coordinator?
0: Yes.
7: That's a lot of upside for his career.
0: Yeah. Any other quarterback battles?
7: Yeah. The last one, I don't know if this is a quarterback battle. It's more of a situation. Fernando Mendoza and Kirk Cousins.
0: No battle.
7: Is it a situation?
0: No. I guess everything's a situation. I think it's Kirk Cousins knows his role. He knows the future is right there. The question is, when does the future start? He can't be shocked if all of a sudden after three games they go, you know what, we're going to put Mendoza in. You might be disappointed, but you can't be surprised. I don't think Mendoza starts. I don't think he should start. I don't care how good he is right now. on that team with that offensive line, I would want to make sure that I send out a veteran who I can watch and see how he makes an offensive line that's been shaky a little bit better with play calling. You do have a couple of skilled position players, but I don't think that's a controversy. It just, this is kind of the heir apparent. And Paulie says the right word, it's timing. Yes, Dylan.
5: Isn't it a testament to how like impatient we've become that the fact that a quarterback got drafted number one overall and they're not going to start away, we're like, that's blasphemy. Like that's that doesn't happen anymore.
0: No, I've seen it too many times, and I always err to the sit and watch. And I, the biggest reason why I say this is the number of times I've been on the sidelines, and obviously I've watched thousands and thousands of games on TV. When you're on the sidelines, it's really, really, really tough sport. It looks easy when we're watching on TV. You're like, that guy's open. Well, when you're on the field and how fast it moves, and like those who do it at a high level, God, this is just different. It's different than any other sport that I've ever been around. And so I want you to feel what it's like. Now you could say, well, he's in college. The speed in the NFL compared to college, it would be like the WNBA and college with Caitlin Clark, maybe even high school, like where you go, man, everybody's a great athlete in the WNBA, whereas before I can get my shot wherever I want to. You know, that's a big difference there. I remember when, you know, I'd be on the field in those Super Bowls, and I remember the Brady had a pass. Wes Welker, like I'm on the field because I'm going to hand out the Super Bowl trophy. And it's chaos. It's loud. And it's so fast. And Brady having that wherewithal in the pot, he knows he's going to get plastered. And you hang in like it's, there's nothing like that position. Nothing. Nothing close in any other sport than, now you can say a goaltender, but still, It's just unique. And to watch it and watch it at a high level, that's why I would always say, let Fernando Mendoza just watch for a little bit. Let him get a sense of what it's like. Yes, Marvin.
4: Yeah, being on the sidelines for games, watching someone like Darren Sproles, these guys that are built like fire hydrants, where it's like, I can't even believe, and I'm 6 feet, 230 or so, and I'm quote unquote a small guy on the field. I'd be a small guy. The kicker was just as big as I was.
0: Yeah.
4: And these guys are moving. All these guys are in the best possible shape you could possibly be in. And all these guys that are fighting for a spot, they're backup linebackers. Somewhere he's the best player somebody's ever seen in their lives.
0: Yeah.
4: And he's struggling to stay on the field. It is great. Like pro sports, especially the NFL, it's a different animal. The linemen, you're 6'5", 340. You move like that.
0: Yeah. And look, the NBA has larger players, but football, you get to hit, you're expected to hit every single time. And you're allowed to hit every single time. Like Aaron Donald made contact every single play. I hope my grandkids grow up to be golfers or something. Bowlers or who knows. Darts. All right. When we come back, more of your phone calls. Oh, my goodness. The World Cup draw. We know nothing about it, but we're going to act like we do after this. It's the start of grilling season. Well, it might be for you, but not for us. We grill year-round. In fact, Dylan has a pizza on the rec tech right now.
5: Pizza Wednesday, baby.
0: Yeah. I'm like, yeah. He goes, hey, how about a pizza today? 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I don't care what, 10 in the morning pizza? 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
0: How you doing, Todd?
8: Gargling the water down to get the cheese and the sauce and the pizza. I know you're coming to me here.
0: Yeah. Todd put two slices together. He had a pizza sandwich here, and I said, hey, finish it. Make sure when you go back on the radio that we can understand you because you've been known to slur your words.
8: Can I just say how much I love Pizza Wednesday? I don't know if that was your idea or Dylan's or who should take credit for it, but that's a lovely thing that we're doing now.
0: All right. You're welcome.
8: Courtesy of RecTech.
0: All right. Oh, you know who I saw last night in New York City? Who wants to guess? Paul?
7: Can we get a famous hint?
0: He's famous.
7: For?
0: Music. Yeah, Dylan?
5: Kodak Black.
0: Kodak Black. No.
5: No.
0: Paul?
7: That was my guess. I'm going to go John Fogerty.
0: John Fogerty. No. Marvin?
4: Elvis Costello.
0: No. Todd, you got one?
8: Yeah, you saw the Boogie with a Hoodie guy. Boogie with a Hoodie. That's what I'm going with as my guess.
0: Yeah, I don't know who that is.
5: A Boogie with a Hoodie.
8: It's not.
5: This.
8: I've got Lil Jeezy.
5: Young Jeezy?
8: Young. Is there not a Lil Jeezy?
5: There could be a Lil Jeezy.
7: You're old Cheesy.
0: Yeah. And it's not Youngblood. Yes, Bill.
5: Fred Durst.
0: No. That brings the game to a conclusion.
8: Yes.
0: Darius Rucker.
8: Oh.
5: I was right in front of us.
0: Yes. So Darius calls me a couple of days ago, and he said, hey, can you come in to New York City? And I said, I don't want to go in on a game night. And he goes, no. His daughter is an aspiring singer. We go into the East Village, deep into the East Village, and she performed last night. And she sounds great. There's a Kacey Musgrave. There is Natalie Merchant. Kind of feel to her voice.
7: I'm a big fan.
0: Sounds great. And Darius, that's the first time she ever performed. Darius was there. I was the oldest guy in the room by, I'm going to guess, 30 years maybe, 25 years. Aside from Darius, I'm probably the oldest guy by 45 years in there. They probably looked at me like, maybe he's a record executive. But yeah, Danny Rucker. And she sounded great. Yes, Todd.
8: Did Darius jump in and say, let her sing? I don't know if he had felt an urge to do that. I felt an urge to do that just now.
0: And he's going to be local again coming up in July. And he said, Fritzy's not getting on stage and singing.
8: Rehaul notes on.
0: But I will say, Darius does think you can sing. And I said, you know, you're just feeding the beast here.
8: Because, he was just being nice.
0: Yes, maybe so. But he did say, you know, he can sing. I go, well, not that night. And he was hoping you were only going to sing one song that night.
8: My hands in my pockets.
0: Yeah. hold my hand in my pocket. Yes, Dylan.
5: If Todd just kept singing, like, what was the plan to remove him from? Like, would they forcibly remove him?
0: I would have. I would have tackled him and said, get off stage.
8: One more, everybody. Man,
5: sing it if you know it.
8: I wouldn't if I were you.
0: Nope. Okay, it's the World Cup draft. By the way, I did notice that I was reading an article, New York Magazine, while I was going into New York last night. And they had all the different bars where you can go watch your country. So each country, or most countries, have a bar in New York City if you would like to go and watch. I guess we'll just go Todd, Dylan, Marv, Paulie, then me, and then I'll get the next pick, and we'll do the snake draft. Todd, you have the number one pick in the World Cup draft.
8: I am going to be going with France, and I'm hoping that's going to somehow jinx Wemby and the Spurs, and the Knicks will get closer to the champ.
0: Dylan.
5: I'm going to go with
0: Why do we have to say I'm going to go with? How about
5: you? Okay, just Netherlands.
0: All right.
5: Netherlands.
0: And it's Netherlands, not the Netherlands.
5: Nederland.
0: Yes, okay. Marvin.
4: The homeland, Germany.
0: Germany. Okay. Paulie.
7: Spain.
0: Yeah. Big shocker. I'm going to England. You know, I'm going to England. And I'm going to go England, Portugal. Paul?
7: Yikes.
0: Messi is still
5: in. Yeah. Dan, I'm going to have to flag you on that one. That's Portugal is part of that first bracket. You only get one from that first.
0: Oh.
5: Sorry.
0: You didn't tell me. Okay. So you have different tiers.
5: Yeah, there's first tier, second tier, and then the long shots. So we get one from each.
0: Oh. Oh, if that's the case, then I'm going USA. USA! Okay. Paulie?
7: I'm going Switzerland, Dan.
0: Okay. Marvin?
4: Croatia.
0: Okay. Dylan?
5: Obviously Morocco.
0: Morocco is stacked. Todd?
8: I'm going to open the door and let in Ecuador.
0: Ecuadorian. Okay. Now the long shot. So you're at plus 12,000 and above. Todd, go ahead. You have the first pick in the third tier.
8: I'm going to walk like an Egyptian. I'm going Egypt.
0: Dylan?
5: Bosnia, Dan. We're eating Borek today.
0: All right. Yes. Marvin?
4: The Czech Republic.
0: Oh, that was my pick. Paul?
7: Historically, I would go Ivory Coast, but I'm going with Sweden.
0: You went chalk the whole time.
7: Oh, yeah. Trying to win.
0: No, we're trying to take shots here. We're having content. I'm not trying to win this thing.
7: Ah.
0: I probably have somebody that is a distant relative. I'm going Scotland. Yes, I'm going Scotland. Yes, Dylan.
5: It's funny just seeing these different countries take over random parts of the U.S., like, you know, Algeria is in Kansas.
0: And of course they are.
5: Anthony showed me a video, and they're just like, it's basically there's pickup soccer games in, like, these strip malls, plazas.
0: I like it. Yes, Paul?
7: There's this German soccer fan, and his name is Frank, and he's going around the country trying traditional American things. He was at the Waffle House at 2 in the morning saying it's the greatest thing he's ever seen. It's really been a fun Twitter follow.
0: Mm. So he's just doing things that we take for granted.
7: Right. He was at Chili's last night, and he ordered all appetizers, and it was glorious.
0: Do we do that, though, when we go to other countries? Like, there's so much more to offer here for fans and tourists. Like, there's no Waffle House in Germany. There's a Hofbräu House.
7: That's their tourist attraction.
0: Yeah. Yeah, but we got a lot of tourist attractions.
7: A lot of fast food.
0: Yes, yes. We're famous for that. Yeah, Dale.
5: Yeah, why go to the Louvre when you can go to a Bojangles here in the
8: exactly.
5: U.S. of A?
7: The Louvre of the South.
5: The Louvre of the South.
0: Yeah. What is our Louvre? Do we have a Louvre here?
5: Probably the Met.
0: Well, the Met's legitimate.
5: For me, it would be the Museum of Natural History as a dinosaur guy.
0: That never ceases to amaze. I went to the Frick Museum a couple of weekends ago with my wife.
7: It's freaking great.
0: Yeah, absolutely. Freaking great.
5: How are you on the Guggenheim?
0: Guggenheim, I love it. Yeah. I got great appreciation for it. I just walk around. I went to Yale, their art gallery or art museum.
5: The Peabody, right?
0: Yeah.
5: Yeah.
0: But, you know, you get to see a Rothko or a Vermeer or, you know, just fun stuff. And I did it again. I'm in the Frick. And I said to my wife, and she said, I turned to her, and she goes, no, don't do it. I said, the thing is crooked. She said, do not do it. Now, I got ready to move a Vermeer.
8: No.
0: I wasn't going to touch the painting.
8: Oh, I thought you were going to try to move it.
0: No, I was going to touch
8: it.
0: No, the frame.
8: Yeah, but you can't do that either.
0: I know you can't, Todd.
8: What are you thinking?
0: How many things you can't do, but you do?
8: Yeah, I've been in museums where they say no pictures, and I'm like, I'm just going to take one or two quick ones before the security guy comes.
0: Oh, I got busted in Italy at the David. They go, no pictures. I'm going, you got to be kidding me. And I got ready to take a picture, and this guy came up, and he said, in kind of broken English, what you not understand about no picture? And I go, okay, my bad. So I have a picture of David, one of David's feet. And of course, his feet, everything that, you know, the sculpture, everything is large. You know, like hands are oversized, feet are oversized. So you have this foot that I've taken a picture of. Yes, Dylan.
5: The package is a little undersized.
0: It is. But I think that they did that on purpose. I was reading something about art and showing genitalia.
5: That's a book?
7: It's a classic book. maybe David just got out of the Aegean Sea. It was a little cold that day. That would be my guess.
0: But they did talk about, that, you know, they're you know. You know, less I say on this, better, probably. I don't know if I can talk my way out of it. Yes, Todd?
8: But it calls attention to the abs and all the, you know, all the muscles, and maybe, I don't know if that's part of
0: it.
8: Oh,
0: yeah, he's ripped.
8: It's not supposed to be a sexual statue.
0: I don't know. They're, you know, like, these are gods. They're heroes. They
8: could have had him in a pair of boxers or briefs or something like that, I guess.
0: I don't know why, you know.
7: Boxers?
0: I don't think they had boxers back then.
8: Were they walking around naked and fighting nude? Were there no clothes at all? Why didn't they have a leaf or something to cover it up? I don't know.
0: Well, they had armor.
5: A loincloth.
0: Yeah, they weren't walking around naked.
8: Yeah, but there's no reason. Why is that statue? Why does that even exist? Why is he, like, posing there naked?
0: Well, there's some of the most famous paintings, and you'll see where there's naked little children, you know, just sitting. And I go, why? What are we doing? But you have this, oh, my God, that's a Caravaggio. And you're going, why are these little kids naked?
5: Seems like an unnecessary
0: detail
5: to include.
0: I don't think we need to. You know, how about a dog or a cat or something?
8: Get a diaper, underoos, something. I don't know.
0: Yes. We are ugly Americans, aren't we?
7: I think we're very knowledgeable.
5: It is funny to see an old painting and just immediately be like, what's with all the naked kids?
0: I know. Yes, Paul.
7: And you know, in Florence, if you're looking for the David statue, there's the fake David statue that's
0: outside
7: in the piazza that a lot of the tourists take a picture of and leave town. You got to go like 10 blocks up to the official one.
0: Yeah.
7: That's, you have to pay to get in.
0: Uffizi Gallery. And then you go in, and as soon as you walk in, there's Dave.
5: Dave.
7: Yeah.
0: He's
7: out there.
0: Yeah, he's hanging out.
7: He's not excited to see you.
0: He is not.
7: We're excited to see him.
0: He wasn't excited to see my wife either.
7: No.
0: Yeah. Hey, Dave. What's up?
8: Hey, Dave.
0: Are we on the air? Yeah. Yes, Todd.
8: I know they didn't have it back then, but wouldn't you call, one of us would call children's services. If you're walking around there and just parents are walking around with naked kids around town, I would probably have to make a phone call and say,
0: okay, Todd, this is the first time you've ever even acknowledged, you didn't even know anything about this.
8: About naked statues?
0: About little children.
8: I've been in Italy and different parts of the world. I was in the Netherlands not long. We went to a museum and they have these little cherub kids with, like, you know, wings
0: cherub.
8: Little cherub kids, and they got angel wings, and they're nude.
0: Yes, Paul. Yes.
7: Todd tries, like, fast food in different countries.
8: I did have Pizza Hut and McDonald's in Jerusalem and Tel Aviv.
0: Yes, Paul.
5: Mazel.
7: Quick update on David. It's the real David is in the Galleria dell'Accademia in Florence, not in the Uffizi.
0: Oh.
7: Yeah, Uffizi is a lot of other stuff.
0: Oh, okay, E-me.
7: That's okay. We cleaned it up.
0: I did go see him.
7: Yeah.
0: And I went to the Uffizi. And by the way, if you go to France, go to Paris, the Louvre is great. The D'Orsay is very sneaky great, too. Very sneaky.
7: That's what they Orsay about it.
0: The Orsay.
7: The dopes.
0: Yes, Dylan.
5: Did Michelangelo make both?
0: Mick, it's Michelangelo.
5: More of a Mike. Or did Mike make both Daves? Or was the decoy one made by someone else? Like there's...
0: I don't know. And if you go to Naples, the Veil of Christ, if you can get in to see that, I think it's the Veil of Christ. It is a miracle. I don't know the artist, but it's a miracle. It is, like, you're going to look at that and you'll go, they carved that. Yeah, Paulie.
7: The fake David in, it's called Piazza del Signoria, is in Florence. And the fake David is there. It's identical size and everything, right down to the you-know-what. Uh-huh. And it replaced it in 1873.
0: Mm-hmm.
7: So the other real one's down the street.
0: Yes, Todd.
8: Is it true Uffizi stinks sometimes when you get over there? I couldn't help myself. You should have T-shirts outside. I went to the Uffizi. Wasn't so good. Uffizi stinks.
0: Nobody enjoys their own sense of humor like you do.
8: Uffizi stinks. I think that's funny.
0: Yeah, it's awesome. Yeah. Yes, Paul.
7: I wish the World Cup were every 2 or 3 years because this segment is gold.
0: Yeah. Yes, Dylan.
5: Don't sound too excited. I was going to say, if you want to see some crazy sculpting and just stuff done by hand, the Alhambra in Spain, which is like the old Moorish castle, the intricacy of like the ceilings and everything and stuff that was just done with like a little chisel is wild.
0: Okay, thank you.
5: I thought we were giving international recs now. All right, Bosnia.
0: Yeah, that's your pick?
5: Bosnia.
0: Yes, Marvin.
4: There's some really good art in the South Bronx, too.
0: Oh, yeah?
4: Right on the subways.
0: Yeah, graffiti.
5: That's true.
4: That's the only thing I know. I wasn't cultured like these guys.
0: That's art. Yes, Todd.
8: It's actually the graffiti. It's not graffiti. You got to give it the proper respect. Like the Uffizi, the graffiti.
0: How about we take a break?
8: That's a good time for that.
0: All right.
5: Feet.
0: Stinks.
8: The Uffizi stinks in there.
5: The Uffizi, graffiti stinks. The Uffizi
8: stinks.
0: You really? If only we thought you were that funny.
8: It's a funny line. Anyway.
0: I think that's the pizza.
8: Might be.
0: Talking.
8: I think Dylan spiked.
0: How about we take a break here? Sandwich. How about we take a break? 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
9: Last call for phone calls, what we learn, what's in store tomorrow. All of that coming up. Roger Bennett, man in Blazers, will join us on the program tomorrow to get us ready for the World Cup and give us an honest assessment of the United States' chances of maybe getting into the round of 16. How about that? Would be good?
10: Good. It would be good. That's a good word for it. It would not be special.
9: I wonder what would be special. The round of 8 is special?
10: If you look at the last dozen years, you know, advancing is fantastic, but I think Final Four would be memorable and special.
9: Okay. Yes, Dylan?
11: Yeah, I mean, they're 60-1 to win it all. Is sort of, I mean, not outside the realm of possibility, but it's a long shot.
9: Yeah, I just want to temper our expectations for that. And we'll have Roger on. Vincent Goodwill from the Mothership will recap Game 4 at the Garden. All right, let's see. Aiden in Utah is back. We'll do this day in sports history, but last call for phone calls. Hi, Aiden.
12: Yeah, and I have no idea how to tie what I was going to talk to about into what just happened that last segment. Did Todd have a pizza sandwich at 10 a.m.?
9: He did not. 11 a.m. He had two pieces of pizza.
12: Well, I guess that's better. Anyways, you touched on it end of the first hour, I believe. Win or lose, the city of New York will burn. And I am scared for the tourists that are coming for the World Cup of what they're going to experience when the Knicks either win or lose. I mean, Dan, I'll see the smoke from here.
9: Yeah, I do worry about it, Aiden. I was honest when I said that. I was in this city yesterday, last night, and you can just feel it. And having lost that game and the game coming up tonight, and it's just a different feel. It's something I've never, ever felt before in New York. And I've been going to New York, having lived in New York, since the early 80s. But it feels different. Yes, Marvin.
13: This is awful because I feel like the Knicks fans have just undone all of the goodwill that the Knicks players have done in the past month, because they're a likable team. There's nobody on that team. Oh, I can't stand that guy. Bunch of hardworking guys, lunch pail guys, if you will. And the Knicks fans, see, that's why nobody wants the Knicks to win, because of them.
9: Yeah, I said that this Knicks team is likable. It's some of the Knicks fans that I have a hard time with. Yes, Dylan.
11: Yeah, one that stands out to me is 2011, when it was the Bruins and the Canucks lost in seven games, and they went

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1: And this, you know, that scene in Argo, like, that's my Argo. I'm like, holy, like, this is wild what's going on. And I just remember following Mike Milbury out, and all of a sudden you could see in the rearview mirror smoke, fire, and I went, what just happened? But you're right, Dill, that's a good call.
2: Kind of ironic, too, that Mike Milbury was a Boston Bruin when he played.
1: Yeah.
2: So he's like...
1: Yeah, if they were going to come after somebody, you know. But Mike wasn't afraid. He did go up in the stands and beat up somebody with their with their shoe.
2: I love hockey.
1: This day in sports history, Paul.
3: 1921, Babe Ruth became baseball's all-time home run leader with 120 homers. Not that challenging for the Babe.
1: Okay.
3: Break that record. 83, your guy Johnny Bench announced plans to retire after 16 great, great years. Wayne Gretzky in 1989 won the MVP for the ninth time. And Babe Ruth's contract, the actual hard copy of his contract, was sold for $996,000 at auction.
1: 1975, the Yankees hosted Army Day. During a pregame 21-gun salute, an artillery detachment from Brooklyn's Fort Hamilton, panels of the center field fence are blown out. Another part of the fence catches fire.
3: The good old days. They won't do that anymore at those promotions.
1: Todd, what'd you learn today?
4: Charles Barkley says the Knicks early in tonight's game need to knock the hell out of Wemby, and they should have done it in Game 3 to retaliate for Jalen.
1: Dylan, what did you learn?
2: 3 times 3 is 9.
1: Marvin?
5: Barkley wants to get fired.
1: Paul?
3: David wasn't excited.
1: Trouble sleeping? 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
8: Yes, Brendan Sorsby did something really dumb. 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
8: Okay, here we go. World Cup starts tomorrow officially. NBA Finals, 2-1 Knicks lead, resume tonight. Welcome in. Live from Chicago, it's The Herd. So the New York Post, through the years, has been known for very funny headlines. And some over the top, some feel a little inappropriate. So the Knicks right now are the talk of the town. And they got pushed around by Wemby and others in Game 3, where tickets were going for $12,000, $15,000. And the New York Post has a headline today. It's like a wanted poster of Wemby on the front. It says, alias Wemby, nationality French, flagrant fouls the charge. Even soft on crime DA Bragg would find him guilty. the New York Post, a national treasure. You don't think of stoic Kareem Abdul-Jabbar as violent. You don't think of Jokic, who can't wait to get back to his homeland, as violent. Let me show you some video through the years of Kareem Abdul-Jabbar punching Kent Benson in the face. The year was 1977. Here comes Kareem after a cheap shot, and this pretty much ended Kent Benson's career. Yeah. Not sure if you kids had seen that. Here's Shaq getting angry, which he occasionally did in swatting a player. Oh, I've got some Jokic video from 2021, one of the Morris brothers. And again, stoic guy most of the time. Yeah, why would that happen? Why would people poke the biggest, strongest guys on the court in the ribs? Because a big man, his job is to establish what they call position on the block. And the rival's job, often with the all-time great big men, they need two men. And it gets ugly and combative to fight him for that position. Guards aren't necessarily fighting for position. Forwards aren't. But this is a nightly truism for Wemby, who has been fouled 30 more times than any player in the playoffs. Big men historically get shoved, and they absorb physical contact. It's an 82-game schedule. And then the NBA does something which actually helps ratings, but they allow more physicality in the postseason, especially the finals and the conference finals. They ratchet it up. Even the other night when Brunson hit Wemby, look to your left. What's happening? As Karl Anthony Towns is being thrown around, a battle royale. This is the life of a big man. Minnesota, Oklahoma City, chipped Wemby. Shoved Wemby, hanging off Wemby. Wemby against these guys. I mean, Cat yesterday, 2 days ago, bear hugging him. So yes, occasionally big men retaliate. They do. It's like lions, kings of the jungle. You ever go to even a zoo? They're very stoic. They sleep 23 or 24 hours a day. And when they're awake, they eat, and they're very stoic. And it's interesting sometimes what bothersome. What irritates the lion? It'll be a little bird and the lion will just swat it. Wemby was the lion. Jalen Brunson was the little bird. And he just got frustrated and usually stoic Wemby swatted him. This is the reality of being a big man since 1972. I've been watching the NBA. Dave Cowens would occasionally, you know, as a 6'8 center, an undersized center, you have to create a code of tolerance, a code of conduct. And Wemby is saying, you can start it, I'll finish it. But when your job is to gain position on the low block, and you're an all-time great, a Jokic, a Moses Malone, a Shaq, a Wemby, and they're sending multiple large professional athletes in your direction, and the NBA then says, we're going to be even more tolerant of physical play. Who takes the brunt of that? Not Brunson. It's Wemby. Go look at how Minnesota defended him, how the Thunder defended him. And by the way, some bigs aren't ready for it. Chet Holmgren is not quite consistently ready for it. Giannis, initially, wasn't quite ready for it. And actually, Wemby's done better than I thought, considering his frame. So I'm okay with it. It's a code of conduct. Bigs have to establish it. Sometimes it gets ugly. The New York Post front back page is funny. But here is Wemby on what he's learned this postseason.
7: And what we've learned? I mean, many things over these playoffs. Many things. Brace with your hands and not with your chin. Hit below the head if you do. And many other things, but most importantly, be relentless.
8: It should also be duly noted, when Toni Kukoc came over from Europe, the reputation of European players was a little soft. And that stigma isn't true anymore, but it was out there for a long time. And American players, domestic players, will test European players often more than our guys. They'll test them. And European players coming to foreign soil come to this country, and I'm going to give them a little bit of a break here. They really want to establish who they are. And, I mean, Jokic brings his brothers to the arena. Like, they ratchet it up. So you also have the reality that Wemby's young. He's 22 years old. And there's a lot of 31-year-olds in the league. So he's international. He's young. He's getting all this attention. He's getting Ohtani attention. And the NBA and the veterans, a Julius Randle here, an OG there, a Mitchell Robinson there, they're testing him. And he is passing that test with flying colors. And occasionally, the lion swatting the annoying bird. So the World Cup starts tomorrow. I can't wait. Yesterday or the day before, not sure, Landon Donovan very publicly criticized American soccer. He said it's a money grab. It's not about really developing younger players. And listen, this is the home of the greatest capitalism in the earth. And that's often true. That's one of the complaints I've had with AAU basketball. It's all about everybody getting paid, tracksuit Tony getting paid, not developing our basketball players. That's why many of the great stars now are international and not American. They're not domestic because our feeder system is broken. But even if soccer got everything right, our academies were great, the MLS was popular. Instead of being on Apple TV where you lose all your casual viewers, got to pay to watch MLS. I don't like that. But even if they got it all right, they're one of five popular domestic leagues, and we have a massive college sports system that, you know, other countries don't have. We have always watched the World Cup, and we've always loved it, men's and women's, and we've always embraced it. The numbers have always been strong, just like the Olympics. We don't love curling or downhill skiing necessarily, but we watch it. You wrap a flag around hockey and Four Nations or the Olympics or soccer or the Olympics. Hey, we'll start watching stuff we don't normally watch. I mean, last night, 88,000 people showed up in Alabama to watch Messi. That's who we are. But every time we talk about a World Cup on American soil, here's what I hear. This is an opportunity to grow the game. And I don't see it as that. I see it as 4 to 5 weeks of fanaticism, patriotism, globalism, a great, great 4 to 5 week party. And then we will go on with our lives. And that is absolutely not, that is absolutely okay. That is not a failure. That is not a failure. I don't think this World Cup is about growing the game. If that happens, fine. I've heard that so many times. I don't think that's what it's about. When you go on vacation, I just was lucky enough to be with my son in Madrid. I had a blast. And then I wanted to come home. And that didn't mean Spain wasn't amazing. Right? It was just an incredible time. And the World Cup is an every 4 year break from our at times tedious and monotonous sports catalog. If you have so much fun watching it, we can win a knockout stage game or two. And then you're like, all right, see you in 4 years. I just don't see that as a failure. I try to go to, you know, my mom is British. I try to go to Europe with my son, with my kids, with my wife every single summer, sometimes twice. And then when I leave, I have great memories. I don't want to live there. That doesn't mean I like Spain less just because I don't want to live there. And it doesn't mean you don't love the World Cup in soccer and our men and women because you still like football more. That's okay. I don't think the responsibility of the World Cup is to grow the game. Right now, the MLS, you have to pay to watch it. It's not on Fox, ESPN, NBC. Got paid to watch it. I didn't like that move by the commissioner. I still don't. There's no casuals. But let's just have a 5 week celebration. Globalism, patriotism, fanaticism. And we're good. I mean, people are showing up. The tickets feel like New York Knicks, Madison Square Garden prices. John Strong yesterday on the practice vibes down in Orange County.
9: This stadium here in Orange County seats about 5,500 people. And from what we were told, there were about 30,000 applicants to get a ticket to sit into the public practice session. And that seemed to really, I think that combined with the great crowds in Charlotte and Chicago, I think that really started to hit home. What we've seen in the last 10 days has been really helpful to get these guys to understand what this is and this is real.
8: Yeah, it's very real. We're very interested. almost fanatical, and patriotism, wrapping a flag around sports that we don't normally love, is just okay. But let's not create this. Well, if it doesn't grow the sport, it's a failure. 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
8: 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I'm not sky is falling. I'm not sky is the limit. My take is sunny day, blue skies. There's some clouds over there and about 30% chance to rain. So Saturday, 2 minutes in, we give up a really ugly goal to Germany. 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But here's the thing. For the rest of the game, we went toe-to-toe after the first 2 minutes.
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8: Men.com. So I saw this morning. The 12 leading jersey sellers in the NFL. Josh Allen, number one. Saquon Barkley. Jaden Daniels. Jalen Hurts. Jordan Love. Bo Nix higher than I would have guessed. Drake May, JSN, Mahomes, Caleb Williams, Micah, Christian McCaffrey, most of them predictable. The NFL has clearly evolved over the last 10 years, not a single Dallas Cowboy. In fact, in the top 50, there's one. CeeDee Lamb, 21st, no Cowboys in the top 20. Brock Purdy, 7th rounder, little quarterback, sometimes gets hurt. Higher than any Cowboy. C.J. Stroud from the little brother of the Houston Texans. Higher than any Cowboy. Dak Prescott's not in the top 50. And you can say, well, I mean, everybody's got his jersey. Brady was in the top 20 to the very end of his career in New England and Tampa. I mean, T.J. Watt's been in the league a decade. He was top 50. Dak wasn't there. There's a guy on the list that's not even in the league anymore or currently. Tyreek Hill. Made the list. Dak didn't, top 50. So winning matters, and the Cowboys don't win big games because they don't play in them anymore. And there's only one sports franchise in my life where winning didn't really affect the brand. Even Notre Dame football during the Charlie Weiss or the lean years, Bob Davey years, Ty Willingham years, was just not a thing. Didn't move a number. The Cubs are the only brand built on, and you know, let's be honest, Harry Carey built the brand, day games, have a bud. It's kind of almost a party brand as much as a baseball brand. Now with Tom Ricketts' ownership, it's different. But what's interesting about the Cowboys, it doesn't make any sense. Why are they not winning games? They draft well. Cowboys don't draft poorly. They almost never miss on their top picks. They're actually very, very good. Way better than the New England Patriots and Belichick during their run with their top picks. It's very business and player friendly. No state tax. Right in the middle of the country. You know, you don't have a lot of 6-hour flights unless you're playing in Europe, which the Cowboys barely have to or rarely have to. So why wouldn't they be better? Because the Cowboys do something And this happens sometimes, and I can never figure it out. Every smart guy's got a hole. Every great athlete has a hole in their game. Now, when Barry Bonds was on cattle steroids, his hole at the plate was about the size of a ping pong ball. But every great hitter has a place you can pitch him. Every great coach has a weakness or a liability. And Jerry Jones has one. There's three things in life you should never go cheap on. Transportation, toilet paper, and head coaches in the NFL. And Jerry goes cheap on the last one. He hires guys that nobody else is looking to give a head coaching job to. I like Jason Garrett. Nobody else was hiring him. Mike McCarthy was on the bench. Brian Schottenheimer wasn't even interviewing for offensive coordinator jobs. Chan Gailey, nice guy. Was there a feeding frenzy? It's always been remarkable to me. I recently had dinner with somebody who worked in the Cowboys front office, worked in relationship with them, really liked it, really respected them. And that person said to me, the only rule is never take credit for anything. Jerry gets all that. Because I loved working with him. I loved him. Wasn't a Cowboy fan, worked other places, but said, you know, you don't take credit. That's Jerry's thing. And I think that's the reason why the Dallas Cowboys don't win big games, because they don't play in them. They've had two great coaches, Parcells and Jimmy Johnson, and both are like Seacrest out. So it is fascinating. You see it from time to time. Really, really smart, successful people that have a hole in their game, and that's Jerry's. He goes cheap on one of the three things in life you just shouldn't go cheap on. Toilet paper, transportation, and head coaches in the NFL. J-Mac with the news.
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23: I never, ever go cheap on toilet paper when I'm at Costco. Always the two-ply. Good call, Colin. All right, we're going to start with an awesome commercial here. LeBron and Cristiano Ronaldo are featured in an awesome new Nike ad ahead of the World Cup. Colin, how about this? Ronaldo, 41. LeBron, 41. And they are still at the top of their games. Yeah. Portugal, one of these five or six best teams. I'm seeing some Portugal overrated stuff because they're, you know, their coach, some question marks. But it's pretty awesome that Ronaldo is still dominating. And we're gonna have the commercial here for you right now.
24: Making is that we wrote the script for you.
25: The goats, goodbye.
24: The goats, goodbye. Yeah.
25: All right. For you.
26: No, you got it.
25: No, for you.
26: This is made for you. The goats, goodbye.
24: I mean, you're both the goats.
8: Yeah, I like that.
23: Tough to say goodbye when you're still great. Ronaldo, I mean, he's still...
8: You know what? And you don't have to be as great when you're older. The reality, can you be great in spurts? You know, again, if you had three great goals from Ronaldo in the World Cup, that would absolutely be fine. We all know he's not in his prime.
23: Right.
8: And it's just like, I mean, the great thing about, like, I remember was it Oral Hershiser once was talking about pitching, and he was like, at the very end of my career, I didn't quite have the velocity, but I was so much smarter on the mound, and I knew how to pitch, not just pitch, I knew how to. I think it was Oral who talked about that one time or more than once. And I think when you get these great stars, they don't quite have the endurance or the relentlessness, but man, they can pick their spots, and they're just, frankly, they're smarter than other players on the pitch.
23: Yeah,
8: they just simply have the angles, preserve energy. I mean, LeBron does this. I mean, LeBron will pick his spots, and for 6 minutes in any NBA game, is the best player on the floor. And even if all stars from other teams are on the floor, LeBron is really good at picking his spots now.
23: Yeah, and he's seen every defense, every permutation, every rotation. He's seen everything because he's been in the league forever. Just an awesome marvel. And I don't know. I think Portugal's going Final Four. I won't pick them to win it, but we'll be doing plenty of Portugal throughout the World Cup. All right, let's move to the NFL and Fernando Mendoza, who is, I think, should be the starter. Currently, Colin, believe this, he's working behind Kirk Cousins and AOC, Aiden O'Connell. Yes, that's real. Fernando Mendoza basically working with the third team right now, paying his dues and learning the ropes. I don't love that at all. But here's Mendoza talking about his development with the squad.
27: It's always a transition, especially from the college level to the NFL level. And it's having those positive stressors and that growing period, and there's going to be some growing pains. And luckily, I feel confident that I'm able to see the field well and that my growing pains are coming from, hey, I got to time up my footwork a little better with the routes and intricacies here and there. And I'm really working hard with the coaching staff who's pushing me and have done a phenomenal job of relaying and communicating the information needed. And it's up to me to take full advantage of that.
8: Always says the right thing. That is 30% of being a quarterback is not starting fires. Always saying the right thing at the podium, to the media, to your teammates, to your coaches. He always says the right stuff. Sharp kid.
23: I really can't wait
8: to watch him play.
23: Yeah, I can't wait. I'm a little surprised he didn't make that top jersey list. No surprise Sam Darnold didn't make it, but I'm surprised Mendoza, number one overall pick.
8: Darnold was only 49th out of 50. Isn't that crazy?
23: What do you think that tells you, huh? That say anything?
8: Well, I think the Seahawks were known for running the football and defense and their fan base. And, you know, Darnold had just gotten there, so he hasn't built much up. He hasn't played college in a long time. He was invisible for years. He was at the Jets, Carolina, and backed up in San Francisco. So Sam's only really been in the forefront for 2 years. I mean, he disappeared for about 5 years from USC, Rose Bowl, beating Penn State, beating Texas. We're all, you know, I remember those calls. You go to YouTube, you're like, wow. And he kind of disappeared into the NFL abyss for about 5 years.
23: Yeah. Mendoza's jersey will certainly pop. He's not going to pass Super Bowl MVP Jalen Hurts in the top 10, but Mendoza will be, he'll sniff it. Let's go to the final story, Colin. That's the New England Patriots and Mike Vrabel. Oh, yes. He's so excited to have A.J. Brown in the building. I mean, the guy's barely been there. He's been there for 10 days, but they know each other dating back to Tennessee. Vrabel, you know, he's had a rough offseason, but getting this wide receiver, boy, this feels like he's super excited about it. And here is Vrabel talking about A.J. Brown.
0: The weekend probably served him well to be able to take a deep breath and get some rest. I'm sure it was a bit of a whirlwind for him, but, you know, he's excited about learning the system and, you know, eventually moving around and doing different things. And, you know, but I think it's been great just having him around and you know, just continuing to integrate himself into our football team.
8: 10-7.
23: Yeah, I know you're thinking of, you and I both want to say the same thing. Vrabel's saying all the right things. A.J. Brown is falling in line. He's not reading books during minicamp.
8: They're going to go 10-7, and it's going to have nothing to do with the controversy. Their schedule's brutal.
23: 10-7 is generous, my friend.
8: Yeah, I mean, they're going to pull back significantly, and you're going to go, oh, the team, the schedule is brutal. They have like 6 road games. They'll be underdogs for all of them, and a lot of them are tough road spots.
23: Hold on, am I reading that right on the schedule? Did you see that? They go to Munich, Germany, and then come back to play the Detroit Lions.
8: Yeah, I mean, their schedule is, there's 3 or 4 schedules. Denver's first 6 games are brutal. Kansas City has a 6-7 game stretch. Brutal. And the Patriots' road schedule is tough.
23: Yeah.
8: So, J-Mac with the news.
22: Well, that's the news.
1: And thanks for stopping by.
22: The Herd Line News.
8: Like, here's something that's it's irritating. It's not the end of the world. But, like, when people are outraged about something and you don't think it's good... Like whenever somebody is like, I don't need to be jingoistic or wrap myself with a flag to love America. But there are these people like, well, I care more than you. I love America more. I like America. I don't have to wear bumper stickers, right? I don't have to put a bumper sticker. My kid made the honor roll. I'm just as proud of my kid as you are. I just don't put a bumper sticker on my, my truck, my van, right? And so I don't think the current scandal in college football is good for the sport. And I think a kid did just something really dumb and deserves to be punished. But I'm not fatalistic because I was told COVID, and you can look the columns up, was going to end capitalism. People with real jobs, columnists, COVID is the end of capitalism. What's the Dow at? NASDAQ is at decade highs. The Dow's at 49,000, 50,000. It's not the end of capitalism. We're going to have a trillionaire here pretty soon. When SpaceX goes public, there'll be 40 new millionaires and 4 to 5 new billionaires. And that's just in California. Okay. It's okay. Over the last 5 years, NIL, college football playoff expansion, transfer portal, Pac-12 disbanded, LA schools in the Big Ten, and the sport has grown. I'm just trying to keep up with the fatalists. I thought Notre Dame and USC no longer playing, that was going to ruin the sport. I'm just trying to keep up with the fatalists. So baseball survived the Black Sox scandal and Pete Rose. NBA not only survived Tim Donaghy, it grew after it. This year started with a betting scandal, and the NBA Finals ratings are the highest in forever. I just look it up, saw a story last week. College basketball overcame the Boston College point-shaving scandal. So I care about it. I think it's bad. I'm not a fatalist. You know, it's not going away. College football and football in general, great on television, play once a week, and we bet on it. Betting is actually one of the things that will save football from controversies. And if I would have said to you before the college football season started, I would have said to you, okay, give you $100, predict the big scandal we're going to have in college sports this year. You would have guessed, probably some kid gets caught betting games. I mean, that you would have guessed that. So this was coming from a mile away. Young men on their phones, gambling ads everywhere, right? Like it's like being outraged when, you know, somebody gets an unfortunate DUI. Yes, we ply people with alcohol. There's ads everywhere. Bars often close at 2 a.m. People, it's addictive. Yes, you're going to get now DUIs have come down thanks to Waymo and thanks to Lyft and thanks to Uber. Societally, those transportation mechanisms have been actually saved a lot of lives. And I don't think it's good, but I don't believe it's the end of college football. I think this was incredibly predictable. And the Pac-12 athletic directors, everybody took a deep breath. They met yesterday. It was apparently, I read the story this morning, it was very productive. But this whole thing about Texas Tech, nobody's going to play him, and this is going to ruin the sport. It'll never be the same. Yeah, it will. I bet you by the end of the year, ratings are up this year from last year. I don't have to put a bumper sticker on my car that my kid made the honor roll to tell you I love my kid and I'm proud of him. And I don't have to think this is the worst thing ever to think it's not great. But college football will survive, and this was kind of predictable. Joel Klatt this week, you know, some people see it as, you know, I'm not a college football announcer. I just love the sport. On Saturday, I watch as much Saturday as Sunday football most years. Here's Joel Klatt.
1: Brendan Sorsby being ruled eligible to play next fall in college football is devastating to the sport. It just is. And in particular, the NCAA. And now the NCAA, they have no ability to enforce any rule whatsoever. If you can't enforce this rule as an organization with member institutions, then what rule can you enforce? I mean, the guy bet thousands of times, thousands of dollars. Like, what are we doing?
8: Okay, so Joel's take is the NCAA can no longer enforce law. They haven't been able to in a decade. They don't win any lawsuits. They're toothless. They have been for a decade. The NCAA is, I mean, even when the NCAA would come down with a hammer, it was usually because the media broke a story. And then, you know, they were like, what do they call them? Ambulance chasers, you know, personal injury attorney. They would chase them around town and it's like, follow the ambulance. And the NCAA has been toothless forever. That's not a surprise. A kid got into a gambling scandal. That's not a surprise. This was a predictable misstep that you could see coming from a mile away. And people are discussing. People are talking. I do think there's a chance it'll go to the Texas Supreme Court. And the NCAA is already appealing it. Now, people say the NCAA is not very optimistic. Again, I think most, remember, not everybody in Texas is a Texas Tech fan. For the goodness of the sport, I think reasonable people will come to the conclusion that a 2-game suspension is probably a little light. Probably a little light. All right, J-Mac. You know, there are certain people I feel sorry for. I don't necessarily feel sorry for bad NFL teams. Here's another reminder next. It's the Herd.
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12: So the NFL regularly, annually, every year, gives really average to crappy teams opportunities to get better very quickly. And it's always been remarkable to me how few take advantage of it. Right? We know even the best general managers don't ace the draft. You can't depend on getting better through the draft. Even if you have 10 or 11 picks, this year the Dolphins had a bunch of picks. It wasn't a particularly strong draft. They probably got 4 good starters out of it, 4 backups, and 2 or 3 guys that'll wash out. And that would not be a bad draft. But I'll give you an example. Miami went out and got Malik Willis. And I'll get to that in a second. But my initial point is Sam Darnold was available the last 2 years to the whole league. The Vikings and Seahawks, the only two teams that aggressively pursued Sam Darnold. How is that possible? In the last 4 years, he is 35-10. That's better than Patrick Mahomes. In fact, it leads the league. He's big, athletic, a big arm. In the last 4 years, he's completed 65% of his throws. He has a passer rating just shy of 100, 74 touchdowns, 30 picks, coachable. Everybody likes him. Sam Darnold doesn't have an enemy in the league. Coachable, took a reasonable salary, available to the sport. Seahawks, Vikings went all in. I mean, they didn't even go all in. They went like mostly in because they didn't give him much money. Tom Brady was 41 years old, 42, and was available to the league. Two teams. Two. The Chargers, and Tom didn't want to play on the left coast. He didn't. Chargers, Buccaneers went hard after him. Super aggressive offers for Tom Brady. Well, he was old. Did you ever see what his numbers ended up being with two different coaches in Tampa? 108 touchdowns. 67% completion percentage and a 98 passer rating, and he won a Super Bowl. Two teams went after Darnold. Two teams went after Brady. And you say, well, what does that have to do with Malik Willis? Yes, he was bad as a rookie from Liberty with the awful Titans. He wasn't great. By the way, Caleb Williams wasn't great with the Bears, with much better players around him. But in the 2 years, the last 2 years with the Packers, when he started 3 times, he was not only good, he was sensational. He had the best completion percentage in the league, 79%. He was the best yards per attempt quarterback in the league, 6 TDs, no picks, passer rating 132. I don't think any Packer fan would deny what I'm about to say. He looked as good or better than Jordan Love. Same coach, same assistant, same player. Well, it was only 3 starts. Let me ask you in the entertainment business, how many notes do you have to hear on The Voice before you know a hack from somebody really gifted? How many jokes do you need to hear from a stand-up comedian that you know, oh, Bill Burr's really funny and this guy isn't? folks in the entertainment industry, this is in accounting, it doesn't take long to see talent in sports. Hyper-athletic, super accurate, a wonderful kid who everybody loved. Jordan Love is there to celebrate when he came off the field in Green Bay. Available to the league for a song. And the Dolphins were one of one or two teams that made a run at him. Now, I don't think his numbers will be as good in Miami, easily the worst roster in the league. I mean, they've got a really good running back, Malik Willis, and a lot of nonsense. Darnold, two teams went after him. Brady, two teams went after him. Malik Willis, two teams went after him. I have no sympathy. NBA's different. I have sympathy for bad teams in the NBA. Only two rounds of the draft. The kids come in very young, and the NBA limits the trades you can make. Same in Major League Baseball. Even a great player like Bryce Harper, he's going to the minor leagues for years. You can have a great pitcher. I mean, their arms fall off. Tommy John for half the pitchers in the sport over their career. But in football, there's no excuse. There's literally no excuse. Brady available, Malik Willis available, Darnold available. And before you go, you don't know if Malik Willis is any good. Yeah, I do. I've seen him. It's entertainment. Singing, music. Quincy Jones can listen to two songs, and he knows you're not it or you're it. Go watch a documentary on Quincy Jones. When it comes to music, when it comes to sports, you can walk in to an AAU basketball gym, any of you, and within 5 minutes, you would pick out the best or top three players out of 10 teams playing. You'd look around and go, all right, I'll take those three as the three best players, and you'd probably be right. Talent is not hard to spot in the entertainment industry. I mean, Whitney Houston doesn't have to sing six or seven songs. The late Whitney Houston, that sounded different. Ricky Gervais on stage, Dave Chappelle, that's just funnier than the average guy. Go to the Laugh Factory and then go listen to Dave Chappelle. Doesn't take a lot of jokes to figure out. He's a little funnier. So Jeff Hafley, who was with Willis in Green Bay, says, this kid's different now. He is a different player now in Miami.
13: They've taken more command of the huddle. They've taken more command when they're out there with the wideouts. Confidence. I've seen the confidence grow. And, you know, even the conversation I had with Malik today, walking down the hallway, you can just see, you know, he's more comfortable. And he understands the answers that are being provided for him on each play. And I think he looks as good as he's looked since I've known him.
12: Yeah, and Jeff Hafley faced him every day at practice for 2 years. So, I mean, just figure this part out. What does it tell you that Jeff Hafley faced him every day at practice for 2 years, and it was the first guy he wanted to sign? That's a pretty good indication. Jeff Hafley's like, forget the draft. Let's go get the kid. So, it's just, again, the Spurs, a great organization, missed the playoffs six straight years. It's hard in the NBA. It's really hard. And if it wasn't for getting, you know, a lucky ping pong ball in Wemby, they would just be just another team. So it is hard in the NBA. I can feel sympathy for the Chris Finch. He's close. He's close. He's getting there. He's close. Then Wemby appears and you're like, all right, guess we won't win a title. That's not the NFL. Just don't go cheap on coaches like the Cowboys. Or historically, you know, the Bears have gone cheap on coaches. Chargers didn't until Jim Harbaugh. Don't go cheap on coaches. It's not that hard. Darnold, Brady, Malik Willis, there to the market. I'll say this. You don't have to love Kyler Murray. He's a number one pick and took Arizona to the playoffs in the toughest division, arguably, during his tenure in the league. McVay, Shanahan, like, pretty good division. Okay, so it's game four tonight in New York. I think New York's favored by about two and a half points, J-Mac. I kind of like New York, but I will say this. The one thing that, like, for instance, I think Carl Anthony Towns will have the ball in his hands more tonight because I think Mike Brown, instead of blaming the officials, went back and looked at the film and Mike went, oh, Cat reverted to Cat last year and Cat against the Hawks early, which is one assist, kind of waiting around, not truly engaged. They're going to get the ball to Cat way more tonight. That's my prediction. Cat, who played very poorly in game three, will play very well tonight. He will not have one assist. Well, he'll go back to six or seven assists. So that,
23: he can't
12: that
23: play
12: part
23: much
12: I know.
23: Worse. Yeah. I mean, he hasn't scored in the fourth quarter in three games.
12: No, that's not it. So he'll play much better. He'll
23: well,
12: play
23: we think he will. I think this is kind of a simple handicap, but like Wembanyama with 2 days off was the best player on the court. He played the most minutes of anyone in the game and had his most dominant game. Now he only gets 1 day off. And if you saw him at the podium yesterday, I didn't see that energy. And they said like, oh, we're not going to do a practice. You know, guys are tired. Colin, this is where it gets weird. So I think the Knicks win tonight, right? But there's 2 days off between every game the rest of the series.
12: That is-

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1: He is better than I thought. Like Tiger Woods. I mean, that's all people talked about for years. Actually, he was better than I thought he would be. And people I knew in golf, because remember, with Nike, he was connected to Nike in Beaverton, Oregon forever. So I was talking to people at Nike and they're like, oh, he's going to be unbelievable. And I'm like, he's not. Wait, time out. He's not going to be this. He's not winning the U.S. Open by how many strokes? So I think Wemby's actually better than I thought.
2: What, how about this, Colin? What if Wemby wins the NBA Finals and France wins the World Cup? That you would hate that, right? You're not a France guy.
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8: Yes, Brendan Sorsby did something really dumb. 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
8: Okay, here we go. Hour 2. Big night tonight. Spurs try to even it up with the Knicks in New York, Madison Square Garden. So far, the road team has won the first 3. Tomorrow, officially, Fox Sports, the World Cup. 4.5-week party begins. Mexico against South Africa. Cannot wait. We've been doing it every week at this time. We call it our Super 6. We look back. Monday was the great 6 goals by Christian Pulisic for our national team. Yesterday it was the great goals by Messi and Ronaldo, the 2 headliners in their World Cup history. And today's Super 6, the top 6 World Cup goals ever for the United States men's national team. Here we go.
6: Number 6.
12: Pulisic on the run. Pulisic has Weah. Pulisic rolls it in. Tim Weah!
13: Their first World Cup goal in 8 years. What a goal. What a finish. And the Americans are back.
6: Number 5.
14: On the back foot here. Dempsey, an early goal. One of the earliest goals in World Cup final history. Clint Dempsey, the USA have takeoff.
6: Number 4.
15: Good ball.
16: Perfectly into the path of Eddie Lewis on the charge. And Landon Donovan's in the middle to score the 2nd goal for the USA. And double their lead with 20 minutes of the 2nd half played. Huge goal.
6: Number 3.
17: Wijnaldum's taking a few steps back, isn't he? Wijnaldum.
18: Oh, it's in! America have equalised. Eric Wijnaldum.
3: 10,000 people to life in the Silverdome.
6: Number two.
14: Here is Jermaine Jones. Struck it well! Oh, magnificent goal! Just open up that top drawer and file that one right in there. Jermaine Jones with a beauty.
6: Number one.
7: Landon Donovan, there are things on here for the USA. Can they do it here? Cross, and Dempsey is denied again, and Donovan has scored! Oh, can you believe this? Go, go, USA! Certainly through! Oh, it's incredible! You could not write a script like this!
8: Ah, goosebump stuff, chills. Starts tomorrow on Fox. Mexico against South Africa. United States in the group with Australia and Paraguay and Turkey. They start Friday, their opener against Paraguay. Channing Frye, 13 years in the NBA, is now joining us. Haven't talked to him in a couple of weeks. Great to see you again. It's so, you know, basketball and soccer, there's something about the international feel of it. Hockey's got a little bit of this. I mean, even the World Baseball Classic this year, which we don't rise to the World Cup, was just so spectacular. And anyway, I'm all fired up. Are you a soccer guy at all, Channing?
9: I like going to Timbers games. Those are great. Timbers and Thorns. Those are great. Those are great games. I take my kids. They're fun. You know, have a couple IPAs and, you know, enjoy the sights.
8: I defended Wemby. So the New York Post this morning, and this is what the New York Post does, has, you know, Wemby on the cover. Basically, he's the new villain in New York. He should be wanted by the DA. And it's like, well, he's a dirty player. And I defended him. And I said, I remember Kareem punching Kent Benson, Jokic going after one of the Morris twins. I remember Shaq going after people. I said, when you're a big, your job is to establish position on the block. And the NBA in the postseason, Channing, allows for almost ridiculous levels of physicality against bigs. And I'm like, you know what? Sometimes the lion swats a bird just because. And my take is, this is part of being a big. Hack a Shaq. And I think Minnesota, OKC, and the Knicks, they're doing the right thing. I just don't think, I give bigs like you in the playoffs, I give you a lot of latitude to sometimes push back. Did you think it was over the top?
9: No. I think if you actually watch him and what happens to him on a day, I think for a 22-year-old, I'm shocked that he hasn't reacted sooner. His emotional competency is beyond his years. If he reacts like that, that means something had to happen 15 times. In basketball, you can only allow people to do so much all the time to you before you say, just get the F off me.
8: Yes.
9: Just get the F off me, right? If you look at that game, if I have to look back and see what the Spurs said at the beginning of that game, they say, yo, we gonna F them up. We have to hate them. You look at what Carter Bryant was doing to Cat. You look at what Stephon Castle was doing to Cat. You look at when Keldon Johnson came in the game, what he was doing to their players, right? They decided to hit first. And New York went, oh, and then tried to react. Now, is that a flagrant foul? For sure. Is it worth it? 1,000%. And if we're looking at vets, I think one thing you see from all the vets, from Draymond Green, Stephon Marbury, myself, the problem is the reaction from the Knicks. No one went over there. Landry Shamet, Josh Hart, you got to say something to him or you got to hit him. You got to get a flagrant foul too. You cannot allow somebody else's best player to mush your best player, right?
8: Yeah. It's interesting. The Knicks complained about free throw percentage.
9: Yeah.
8: But they were 25th in the league this year in free throw attempts. This is who
9: they were hacking. Stop it. They were hacking. The second half, they were hacking, man. Stop it. I watched every possession where they fouled, and they were fouling. The team, you know, everybody knows this about sports. The team that hits first, when you react, the referees are going to call that, right? Now, is there inconsistencies? For sure. But that happens when one team, oh, we're going to be this aggressive, How much more aggressive can I get? How much more aggressive can I get? Look at OKC. Everyone complains about them. Oh, OKC fouls all the time on defense. That's what good teams do. They try to get away with as much as you can get away with. And the Knicks, let's be honest, the Spurs are moving the ball, moving bodies, getting their offense going, while the New York Knicks ran last year and the year before's offense based on what the Spurs are doing defensively. They were just watching Jalen Brunson. Look at his movement. Like, how do you, you know what I'm saying? Like, there's so much movement towards the rim. That's a foul. And then, like, they didn't even call this foul. That's a foul. That's a foul. There goes another foul. So to me, they didn't even call that one. To me, don't you lose one in a month, don't blame it on the refs. You lost. Whether you lose by 4, 40, whatever it is, just acknowledge that the Spurs came out with a great game plan. They came out aggressive and desperate, and you didn't have enough time to react, and you didn't. You fell into their trap of, we'll make Jalen Brunson beat us, and we'll take Kat and Mikal Bridges out.
8: So I do think what would be concerning for the Knicks is that series are different beginning to end. I've said this for years. Harden and Luka. If you look at Harden and Luka over the course of a season or a series, because their usage rate is so high, they wear down. Well, Brunson's got like 44 more shots than any other Knick. He's a small player. His usage rate in the finals is higher than any player ever except MJ and LeBron, who are much bigger, stronger athletes. The part about the Knicks that worries me is that as the series goes on, and he's already not shooting a great percentage because Castle's such a great defender, is that Jalen looks like he is now plus minus minus. It does look like he's wearing down. And San Antonio, it feels like, Channing, they went into the series and said, listen, Brunson may eat us alive in the first game or two. This is about games 5, 6, and 7. We're going to wear him down. That's what I saw in game 3. And your take on sort of smaller ball usage guys. Game 1 is not game 7.
9: No, game 1 is not game 7. And I felt like in game 1 and 2, they were running their offense. They were moving bodies. Guys were cutting. And what San Antonio learned is, one, they need to operate on hate. Like, and then two, they stopped all that body movement by putting Wemby on Josh Hart. Think about this. Whenever I go into a series, a playoff series, or whatever I'm looking, I go, how many guys can beat us, really beat us, right? If we just say you, I think in my career, especially with the Cavs, there was 3 or 4 guys that could do it. Paul George, DeMar DeRozan, obviously KD, Steph, Clay. When you look at this Knicks team, when Brunson had 61, they lost that game. But when Kat is involved and has 7 assists and 20 points and 15 rebounds, they have no chance of winning that game. So you know what I say? Hey, every time OG and Anobi shoots a jumper, Josh Hart shoots a jumper, we can limit Mikal Bridges. Let's limit Shamet. Every time Shamet gets on the court, you got to be a defender. So your whole mind's messed up. And you know, we'll deal with Brunson's inefficiencies right now because we trust Castle. But Kat, you can't play anymore. And that's what you saw last game. They were basically in a soft double, daring him. He needs 16 to 20 shots for them to be great, for the offense to move. Because if you notice, when he has the ball, he's looking for everybody first. He's a pass first big at times. And then when he goes 1-1,000, 2-1,000, okay, now it's mine. And he'll drive and get to the work. But when they double team him, he don't have that opportunity. Look at this. 1, 2, 3. Like, look at this clip. It's so hard for him to be involved defensively when he's not involved offensively. And it's a lot to put on Brunson, and Brunson is great. But Brunson can't see to make passes when he has Stephon Castle in front because of how small he is. He can't see. And everyone's like, why doesn't he pass? He can't see. Somebody's in front of his face. It's hard for him to make these passes with 7-footers on him. So, yeah, that was me getting hype about that.
8: No. Jalen Hurts, quarterback for the Eagles. Tua has said this. O-linemen are 6'7". I struggle seeing over our line interior, you know, between the hash mark passes. What you're basically saying is Cat's got the catbird seat. He's a 7-foot guy. He can see. He's a tall quarterback. He can see over everybody. Going into this series, who did you like and who do you like now?
9: The Knicks. I like the Knicks still. I like the Knicks at the beginning. I think this is one of those make or break times. They had, if you think about the big scheme of things, they are 1 in 46 days or 46 days in one. Like, let's not overreact. The Spurs came out and they said, we're going to live with anybody else but Cat. We're going to live with anybody else but Cat being able to play this game. And it worked. The Knicks have to go back and figure out who is going to win us these next two games. And it has to be Cat one game. And then OG or Josh got to go for 30. And that's the truth. If OG or Josh go for 25 to 30 points, the Knicks will win because that means movement is going. That means they're aggressive. That means that they're taking advantage of their opportunity, but they have to get Cat involved. So it opens up the floor. You can't have Wemby roaming around. He takes up 9 feet of a basketball court. A third of the court is one human. It's like a wild stat. Yeah. Like, where are you going? Right. And so it's just this chess game. I'm excited about this series. I think it's great. I think there's like mental stuff going on. And again, one thing I noticed, those guys coming from the corner, they must be taught that. They must be taught, truck them, take that foul and mess them up. Because there's no way, I've not seen that many times. They did it in the OKC series. They did it in a Minnesota series. They did it in a Portland series, which are all physical teams. But if you get a chance to run in there and elbow that dude, do it. We'll take that foul and send a message.
10: Yeah. Now, you and I are on the same page on that. I say, once the NBA, and they've done this in mind, I've been watching the NBA since the early 70s. When the playoffs happen, especially conference finals and finals, they allow more physicality. Well, who takes the
9: As you should. Yeah, as you should, because this is the end. You are the best. What have you worked for? What have you played almost 100 games for if I'm not going to allow you to grab and hold? And if people are holding you, get their arms off of you, right? Like, look how much they grab Wemby's arms. This is like in a regular season, that's a foul. This is a foul. And then they complain like, oh, it's not a foul. That's a foul every time. It's the only way to really stop him, right? This was actually a pretty good call technically, but probably a foul too, but there was so much action going on. It's the best of the best. We playing outside. New Yorkers love to play outside in the park. This is outside in the park basketball. Everyone, you should enjoy this opportunity to watch these two great teams play and play this chess match. And everyone's like, oh, I want it to be physical. I don't know if it could get any more physical before it turns into a fight.
10: That's right.
9: At this point. Which I love. Like, let's teeter on about to fight every single time.
10: By the way, what was your best game in New York as a pro? When you were in the NBA, did you ever have a night at Madison Square Garden? You're a visitor, you come into town, and you're hitting your corner. Do you remember it?
9: No, my best game was probably as a Knick. I think I had 30. I think I had 30 against Andrew Bogut as a rookie. And then I had a really good game. It was the most shots I ever took. And I never understood how guys could shoot so much, but it was against the Pistons. I think I had like 28 that game, but I took 28 shots. And I was like, good gracious. How do y'all do that? It was after the fight and it was only 7 of us. So I was like, well, you got to shoot. He can't take me out.
10: Channing Frye. New York's different. There's no question. It felt like
9: the best.
10: There's nothing like it. It is. I've said this before, the way they light the arena, it looks like a picture.
9: It's theater. It's art. It's the lifeblood of New York. You know, I was telling people, why is the Garden so great? Is because number one, New Yorkers have the highest intelligence when it comes to basketball. When it's lunchtime, they just don't go sit on a bench. They go get shots up at the park. They go play 5-on-5, whether you're a kid or an old person. You know, you're outside, you're walking around, you're hearing basketballs all around the city. And then the Knicks is a representation of that. I think the Knicks have done a great job getting New York guys on their team. They just need to punch back this next game and go back to moving bodies and not watching Brunson operate their offense. They need to get each other open.
10: By the way, you had 3 games with 30 points in Madison Square Garden.
9: That's a long time. It's like 20 years ago, man. I'm getting old now.
10: Yeah, and that wasn't the 3-point era. That was just working hard.
9: No, that's straight middies, brother. Straight middies.
10: Good seeing you, bud.
9: Good seeing you, too. Thank you, guys.
10: All right. He was a Knick. He played for 6 different teams. It is, you know, New York's different. It looks different. It is Madison Square Garden today feels like the Forum 30 years ago. Diane Cannon, Rob Lowe, Jack Nicholson, whenever it was, you'd see the, you know, the young Brat Pack kids, the Hollywood kids. New York now has got that vibe where it feels different. And I've always said this, you know, when I go to NBA games, I just have regular seats, but once or twice in my career, I've gone and sat in the front row of an arena. And what I always think is really interesting, and it's fascinating, the players see everybody and they talk to you. They'll come over and talk to you. Hey, I like that so-and-so. This and that. It's amazing. Chris Paul, like, he'll just walk up and talk to you. Like, he'll be like a, he's sitting there and they're not inbounding the ball. And he's like, hey, how's it going? Hey, what are you here for tonight? You get a real conversation. So now, J-Mac, I know you're mostly up in the nosebleeds, but you should try it one time. It's a great experience.
11: I'm just up with the commoners. That's who I hang with. You're down there with the rich people, rubbing elbows with the Epstein class, the rich boys in the front row. I'm just in the broke seats. But by the way, listen, I don't want to go too off topic, but you really set me off with some of your Malik Willis comments. So I will be telling producers we need to get more Malik Willis stuff in the show going forward, because I've got some data you're not going to like on Malik Willis. But that was a good take earlier.
10: Yeah, that rookie year out of Liberty, he struggled a little bit with the Titans. Shocking. He wasn't very good. By the way, the Titans, my entire life, every year you're like, they could use two more receivers. They've done something. They always have good defensive linemen. They've had great secondary guys, great running backs. They're always like two receivers shy. So That's a good
11: segment right there. The Jets have always been a quarterback shy. That's all we're missing. We just need a quarterback. The Titans just need a couple receivers.
10: In Chicago, it's the Herd.
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10: 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I'm always cautiously optimistic. I'm not sky is falling. I'm not, sky's the limit. My take is sunny day, blue skies. There's some clouds over there and about 30% chance to rain. So Saturday, 2 minutes in, we give up a really ugly goal to Germany. Germany, seventh best odds to win the World Cup. 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And it was 2 minutes in and we fell behind. And it was tentative goalkeeping. But here's the thing. For the rest of the game, we went toe-to-toe after the first 2 minutes.
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10: Inc.com today. Brendan Sorsby did a bad thing. People are being a tad fatalistic, in my opinion. I can think it's a bad thing to bet on college football as a player. I can think it was really not smart. I can think it's regretful and it will stick with you forever. And I can also think college football will be fine and more popular next year than this year, and it will not capsize the infrastructure and the ecosystem and the momentum of college football. Sports survives. Business survives. Big economies have turbulence. Sports, scandals. Go to European soccer and the scandals. Been happening decade after decade, often involving point shaving, point scandals. NBA ratings right now, finals ratings are monstrous. We started the year with, once again, a betting scandal. Americans, we bet. There's things we don't like, and the things we will not give you a break on. And there's things, first of all, in America, if you apologize, we usually accept it, almost always. Depends a little, but we usually accept apologies or contrition. Kid feels terrible, did something dumb multiple times, and there's a price to pay. He's already paying it. Bruce Feldman yesterday on the Sorsby fallout.
30: I don't think the reaction from the Big 12 is going to die down or inside the Big 12. I mean, I use the term apoplectic. That's how the coaches and leaders of that conference are. But if the teams on their schedule say, hey, this is the rule, the line you cannot cross, and you crossed it, we don't care what kind of statements you make, we don't care about any of this other stuff. The reality is, it is something that is just not sitting well with people in the Big 12.
10: So it's a very fluid story, and we will, of course, follow it on a daily and weekly basis. J-Mac with the news.
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11: Let's go to the World Cup, specifically Team USA. Colin, if you remember last week, we touched on the maybe, perhaps, goalkeeper situation. We didn't know who was going to start. Well, we have a little clarity in that Fries played the entire game against Germany, and everybody thinks he's the favorite, but Matt Turner has chimed in. Listen to his comments on whether or not he thinks they've named a starter for the opener against Paraguay.
3: Not a ton of clarity, but I think my messaging for me is just to always be ready. Obviously, I didn't play in the last game. I started the first game. So for me, it's about training really well, keep fighting, and then the decision will be made on Friday.
10: That's good attitude. That's what I like.
11: Yeah, stay ready, right?
10: We're fine. We're not terrible. We're fine. It's not a strength. I worry a little. Now, as you said, one of our defenders is mostly healthy. I don't think we're great on the back end. That's always been kind of a strength. Go back to Alexi Lawless and goalkeeping, Tony Meola. I think we'll need to score to win. Thank God for the first time in my life, we have the personnel to do that.
11: So I've been analyzing the Paraguay matchup. Colin, they're not an attacking crew. Their best scorer right now has a thigh injury. He may not play, suffered it in their friendly recently. They're not going to have a lot of offense anyway. They're just going to hunker down and play for the tie. That's what they're going to do. That's the DNA of their coach. So like you said, like we just need the keeper to probably, he's probably not going to have many shots. This is going to come down to our offense. I know goalkeeper, who's starting? This is going to come down to, like you said, offense. As usual, can we get a goal?
10: Yeah.
11: That's it. And I think if we get to like the 60-minute mark with no goals, that's when we start panicking and saying, shucks. Are we going to get a tie here? Are they going to get a quick counter? I'm not worried about goalkeeper like you.
10: Yeah.
11: All right, let's move on to the next story, Colin. That's the NBA Finals tonight. Game 4, it's a big one. And the big focus is Karl Anthony Towns. Colin, only 10 shot attempts.
10: Yeah.
11: In Game 3, he was invisible. Hasn't scored in the fourth quarter. 0-for-4 in the fourth quarter in Game 3. And it's really unclear if he's catching a lot of heat from fans or is it, hey, Brunson's trying to do too much. But a small thing I picked up. If you watch those shots that Cat took, look who's the closest defender. Stephon Castle. He was on Cat a lot more in Game 3. We talked about that as an adjustment to Game 1. Here's Mike Brown talking about getting Cat more touches.
4: It's extremely important that that he's getting touches, that he's involved, not just in the fourth quarter, but obviously throughout the ball game. And I got to continue trying to get I got to continue trying to do a better job of getting him involved throughout the course of the game and as well as late.
11: So if I were a betting man, and again, this is I'm not advocating this, but I would explore it. This to me feels like Brunson is getting everyone else involved in the first quarter tonight. Bridges is coming off a horrible game. Foul trouble, 2 points. They got to get Cat touches. Look at that. 63, 64. 45.
10: Now, that's a good point by you. This is going to be Brunson. You're going to see the Knicks game plan in the first 7 minutes.
11: Yeah, Brunson, a lot of distributing. You know, Colin, some Knicks fans who are upset right now are breaking down video where Brunson will come down the court, take 20 dribbles, and they don't have any offense set. And it's just like Brunson throwing up a grenade. That doesn't really work in the finals. And you pointed out the usage rate stuff, which is kind of staggering.
10: Yeah.
11: I don't know who. Do you go to more to OG early? I mean, I've heard talk, should Landry Shamet start over Hart? Because then where do you hide Wembanyama? Remember, they put Wemby on Hart in Game 1. Hart did hit shots early, but then couldn't do anything. So, Knicks have options. I don't think you need to panic, though, right? You're still up 2-1. You just won 13 games in a row.
10: Yeah, I think the Knicks are fine. I would take the Knicks tonight.
11: I think so, yeah.
10: I think this is a... I think San Antonio winning created some clarity that these are really actually even teams.
11: 100%.
10: If you go to the box score of last game and game two, I mean, I do think the Knicks have shown an ability to be more consistently physical. That is clear. I mean, there's two or three things that we won't argue about. Wemby as a defensive player is giving the Knicks problems. You can't, all the numbers tell you they shoot 39% when he's on the floor, 58% when he's not. So the Knicks, the minute Cornette comes in, it's, as I said yesterday, it's a toll road. Okay, everybody through the gates. So that, you can't argue that Wemby is overwhelmingly turning the Knicks into a jump shot team when he plays. That is indisputable. The second thing is Brunson has been less efficient than usual because of Stephon Castle. That is inarguable. The third thing that is when Cat has to play well and be totally engaged offensively for them to win a game. He wasn't in game three and they didn't. So there's things you and I can go back and forth on stuff. Wemby has a huge impact on the Knicks offense. Castle is making Brunson less efficient. And Cat, who can be a little flaky, that's his reputation always, Cat has to be engaged offensively. If he is, the Knicks are a different team. They are just a different offense.
11: You know how you say sometimes with these petulant wide receivers, just get them some passes early, get them some targets in the first quarter, keep them happy. I think you kind of got to do that with Cat. So I would look to bet Brunson under points first quarter, Cat over. Now the Spurs have owned the first quarter in the series. I wonder if we see a different Knicks just start. Because, Colin, you can't fall behind by 10 in every first quarter and then have to come back every single game. Eventually, that's going to catch up to you. Let's wrap up with the Dallas Cowboys, Colin, and the George Pickens saga. Oh, hey, man. I know. Listen, this is going to be a deal until he shows up. Dak Prescott, you know, talked this week about being confident that Pickens will return to the offense sooner than later.
5: Be honest, would love for him to be in, but even if he's in, I doubt it's a full, he's going full go, jumping in the team. I would hope not, to be honest, just being protected and right, being smart. So just hope he gets in, just to, you know, see some of the new guys, meet some of the new guys, and just, yeah, and I'm sure he'll be in.
10: Sure. I don't know if I feel that kind of confidence.
11: You know, I do like how you've kind of created this whole Giants narrative. And the market is saying the Cowboys are the team. And yeah. I'm saying I like the Eagles a lot.
10: Well, because I think coaching's a bigger factor than just personnel. And I think...
11: And we're giving Harbaugh, who was just run out of town in Baltimore, more props than
10: run
11: Sirianni
10: out of town is... He was there for 17 years. If you're at a company for 17 years, you're not really...
11: Didn't the owner fire him on a phone call when he was in his car?
10: Well, that's how people get fired often. From the
11: 17-year vet? He got run out by Lamar. You can say it. It's okay. It's all right. He got run out of town. I mean, I think there's some numbers that say over the last few years, he's blown the most double-digit leads in the NFL. Obviously, his credentials are better than Sirianni and Shoddy, but is he? Yeah, I guess he's the best coach in the division. Dan Quinn, he's still got to show more.
10: Dan Quinn's in trouble. If I said to you, think about this. Dan Quinn, Brian Schottenheimer, Nick Sirianni. If I said to you, three coaches in that division get whacked this year, the one that's not getting whacked is John Harbaugh.
11: He just hired Harbaugh.
10: Well,
11: come
10: I've had
11: on.
10: One-and-done coaches happen now. That's
11: like Gerard Mayo and guys like that. Come on. Who was the guy in Vegas that they fired? Antonio Pierce. Come on. Harbaugh's not getting fired after a year. But it's funny, you rank the coaches in that division, Giants are first. Then we rank the quarterbacks and the Giants are last. So, listen, I don't know. It's going to be a fun division.
10: Yep. Yeah, it is. J-Mac with the news.
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11: For the change, go to mdriveformen.com. Well, no player in the history of this country has appeared in more games for the United States men's national team than Kobe Jones. He's a Hall of Famer, the former Mitty, 3 different World Cups, 1 on our soil. He is now joining us live. As the World Cup kicks off tomorrow, we are all fired up. And, you know, it's before I get into specifics, I said this earlier. I said, you know, every time we have a World Cup, everybody says, well, it's a lot of pressure. And this is a moment in time to grow soccer. And I'm like, can we stop putting pressure on soccer? We got NFL, NHL, baseball, NBA, 3,000 college programs. What's wrong with it being an unbelievable 5-week sort of vacation from our usual long, monotonous pro and college sports? I just got back from Madrid with my son. And when I left, I was glad to be home, but it didn't mean I didn't love Spain. It was a nice break from America and the treadmill. And do you feel, I think we always put this pressure that you got to grow the game, and it's like, let's just enjoy the hell out of this next 5 weeks. It's going to be incredible. Did you feel it as somebody that played more games than anybody in this country's history for the men's team? Did you feel a pressure to grow the game, or did you just soak it up and love it for a month?
12: Well, let's look at this. You know, back in the day, yes, that was the general idea in 94 because there was nothing, you know, before. So the idea for us was to grow the game, to really get it out there so we could have what we have today, you know, which is soccer on multiple different platforms that you can see it and that you can enjoy it and have a professional league here in the U.S. So now, as a broadcaster and a fan, yes, I look at this tournament as let's enjoy this. Look what we've built in the past and what it's come to. Enjoy this moment, and it will grow. It will grow on its own. It just naturally does. The sport will continue to grow here in the United States.
11: Did you feel pressure playing on U.S. soil, or in a way, it's almost like, you know, there are certain things, like I said yesterday, when your parents used to go to your games as a kid, you're like, oh, dad's off work. Dad's here. I better play well. Did you feel like empowered by it, or did you feel a little pressure playing, you know, in LA or in the States?
12: I definitely felt pressure. I think, you know, anybody that puts on that jersey, has the U.S. badge on there, you're going to feel pressure, especially when you're at home. And we have this, you know, we're a host nation for this World Cup. So I think there's going to be pressure on these young men today. They're going to feel it. I felt it, you know, without a doubt, because, you know, your family and friends, you know, they're all, you know, in the stands, and there's going to be it's a little bit more hyper intensive, you know, when you're in your home country, and that you know that every news organization, every press organization is going to be reporting on what happens.
11: Are you concerned against Germany, Kobe? We gave up a really soft goal, and whether it was miscommunication or just a lapse, we usually are really good in the back end. I worry about this World Cup. Do you?
12: Yeah, it's fair to be worried about that. I mean, that's a perfect example of just, I mean, some people hadn't even sat in their seats yet, and we gave up a goal, you know, early on. That's going to be of concern. There's always been questions about, okay, the goalkeeping situation, what's going on there? We have Chris Richards, you know, our main defender. He's injured. Is he going to be ready, you know, to play in this first game? So yes, there are concerns, but I will say, if you look at how they then responded, came back, you know, got a goal, and how they played in that first half, you actually saw them have some nice combination play through the German defense that looked excellent. So that gives me that sense of, okay, there's some magic moments in there waiting to happen.
11: Kobe, I've always said I'm a conservative realist. I always think we're going to get out of the group stage, and I always think we're good enough to win a knockout stage game. But now we've expanded the tournament, and they didn't exactly add great teams. There's some weaker teams in. I think we got a pretty favorable group. I think this is the most skilled group of playmakers we've ever had. Going into this, I do think two wins in the knockout stage, I don't think it's hyper-optimistic. I think it's realistic with an expanded tournament. To you, what is a realistic road, journey over the next month?
12: You know what, Colin, I would agree with you 100%. I think I would like to add on top of that, you know, that we actually win the group. I think that would be fantastic for the U.S. to be first place in the group. You know, like you said, it's a little bit of an easier group, so to speak, as compared to groups that have happened in the past. And then, you know, I want to see quarterfinals. I want to see I would look at success for this team if they make it to the quarterfinals and they have a major win. And by that, I mean, they beat a team that they're not supposed to beat, right? If we do beat a Germany in the World Cup, beat an England, or, you know, one of those big, you know, well-known nations that just have a love for the game. So I'm looking at it as quarterfinals and a big win, or the hopeful, you know, we make it to the semis. Maybe that's asking for too much, but I like it.
11: Mauricio Pochettino, there was a time early in his helm where he and Pulisic did not see eye to eye. Now, I defended Pulisic. I said, we've got more players, and you played over, you know, overseas. But when you were doing it, you were one of a couple. Now we got multiple guys. They make their big money over there. And I kind of defended Pulisic. I said, I don't need to see him in every friendly. We're a young team. We're developing. I know what I get from Pulisic. Keep him healthy. Keep him alert. We'll be fine. Do you have to love the coach? Does the coach and the top star have to get along? Did every U.S. men's national team you were on, was everybody tight? Really?
12: You know the answer to that. No chance. No. That's the great thing about sports. It's because you understand you don't have to like the coach. You don't have to like everyone on your team, you know, but it's about, can you, you know, this is what being a professional is that you can set aside all those differences, no matter what they are, for when the game starts, when that whistle blows, you're ready to go. You put everything behind and you score goals. You know, you're making tackles and you see it. I mean, we've seen, you know, in sports, you see it, you know, there's obviously, you know, adversaries on the same team, but they're hugging each other when they win a match. You know, that's what it's all about.
11: I asked a former soccer coach of some esteem about Clint Dempsey. So I love Clint Dempsey. Dempsey's probably as one of my favorite soccer players ever. He's a tough guy. He's a scrapper. He's a grinder. And it was always felt like he was a little independent. Clint was doing his own thing. And by the way, that coach said, I love Clint. He's not the easiest guy to coach. And I remember being like surprised. And he's like, I wouldn't give up Clint for anything. It's just that this is the reality of soccer. The great free spirits are actually often your most important player. I look at Pulisic, and I think we ask a lot of him, and there's a burden to be Pulisic, and we ask him to carry our team. When he scores, we win. When he has a goal or an assist, we are an elite team. I look at him, and I think he's a little aloof, but again, soccer's different. You get mobbed. Messi needs security. How do you view Pulisic's personality? Is it galvanizing? Is he a little aloof? How do you view it? How do players view him?
12: Yeah, I think that's a good way that you put it. How do the players view it? Because that's important. I think for all of us on the outside looking in, you see maybe a little toned down, a little bit of a chill, you know, type of player. But I think amongst his teammates and everything, you see a competitor. You know, you see almost like that silent assassin. You know, that he's the star player that he needs one moment and he can make something happen. And the rest of the team is willing to take on some of the burdens, you know, as necessary, maybe play a little bit more defensive for him, you know, to give him that opportunity to make something special happen. He's that guy, you know, for the United States. So you want him to be on the ball. You need him on the ball.
11: Most appearances, 164 in United States men's national team history. You had a lot of World Cups. We have a minute left. Is there a World Cup moment you remember more than any?
12: Oh, yeah. Without a doubt, it's beating Mexico, 2002. that whole experience was fantastic, because we had just had battles for years, and there was always who's the best in CONCACAF, who's going to come out on top. And then finally, you know, the biggest stage, you know, there can be no excuses whatsoever saying that game didn't matter. It's the World Cup. And we came out, you know, on top, beating them, you know, even though I had to take a little bit of a hit there, you know, from Rafa Marquez, you know, but what are you going to do? I'll take one for the team.
11: Kobe, it's great to see you.

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9: Yes, Brendan Sorsby did something really dumb. 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
9: Okay, here we go. Here we go. It's hour three. Game three tonight, Knicks Spurs. J-Mac called it the other night. He said, take the Spurs in New York. Gutsy, courageous call. But then it's been a physical series. There is no doubt about that. And it's great. NBA swallows the whistle in the finals. Knicks can complain all they want. Knicks didn't shoot many free throws during the regular season. This is who they are. And Wemby has got them making U-turns every time they get near the lane. And so the Knicks kind of got pushed around in game three by the Spurs, highlighted by Wemby shoving Jalen Brunson to the floor and walking out of the garden as the new villain in New York. And the New York Post has a headline today. It's like a wanted poster of Wemby on the front. It says, alias Wemby, nationality French, flagrant fouls the charge. Even soft on crime DA Bragg would find him guilty. the New York Post, a national treasure. You don't think of stoic Kareem Abdul-Jabbar as violent. You don't think of Jokic, who can't wait to get back to his homeland, as violent. Let me show you some video through the years of Kareem Abdul-Jabbar punching Kent Benson in the face. The year was 1977. Here comes Kareem after a cheap shot, and this pretty much ended Kent Benson's career. Yeah. I'm not sure if you kids had seen that. Here's Shaq getting angry, which he occasionally did in swatting a player. Oh, I've got some Jokic video from 2021, one of the Morris brothers. And again, stoic guy most of the time. Yeah, why would that happen? Why would people poke the biggest, strongest guys on the court in the ribs? Because a big man, his job is to establish what they call position on the block. And the rival's job, often with the all-time great big men, they need two men. And it gets ugly and combative to fight him for that position. Guards aren't necessarily fighting for position. Forwards aren't. But this is a nightly truism for Wemby, who has been fouled 30 more times than any player in the playoffs. Big men historically get shoved, and they absorb physical contact. It's an 82-game schedule. And then the NBA does something which actually helps ratings, but they allow more physicality in the postseason, especially the finals and the conference finals. They ratchet it up. Even the other night when Brunson hit Wemby, look to your left. What's happening as Carl Anthony Towns is being thrown around a battle royale? This is the life of a big man. Minnesota, Oklahoma City, chipped Wemby, shoved Wemby, hanging off Wemby. Wemby against these guys. I mean, Cat yesterday, 2 days ago, bear hugging him. So yes, occasionally big men retaliate. They do. It's like lions, kings of the jungle. You ever go to even a zoo? They're very stoic. They sleep 23 or 24 hours a day. And when they're awake, they eat, and they're very stoic. And it's interesting sometimes what bothers them, what irritates the lion. It'll be a little bird, and the lion will just swat it. Wemby was the lion. Jalen Brunson was the little bird. And he just got frustrated, and usually stoic Wemby swatted him. This is the reality of being a big man since 1972. I've been watching the NBA. Dave Cowens would occasionally, you know, as a 6'8 center, an undersized center, you have to create a code of tolerance, a code of conduct. And Wemby is saying, you can start it, I'll finish it. But when your job is to gain position on the low block and you're an all-time great, a Jokic, a Moses Malone, a Shaq, a Wemby, and they're sending multiple large professional athletes in your direction, and the NBA then says, we're going to be even more tolerant of physical play. Who takes the brunt of that? Not Brunson. It's Wemby. Go look at how Minnesota defended him, how the Thunder defended him. And by the way, some bigs aren't ready for it. Chet Holmgren is not quite consistently ready for it. Giannis initially wasn't quite ready for it. And actually, Wemby's done better than I thought, considering his frame. So I'm okay with it. It's a code of conduct. Bigs have to establish it. Sometimes it gets ugly. The New York Post front back page is funny. But here is Wemby on what he's learned this postseason.
6: And what we've learned? I mean, many things. Over these playoffs, many things. Brace with your hands and not with your chin. Hit below the head if you do. And many other things, but most importantly, be relentless.
9: It should also be duly noted, when Tony Kukoc came over from Europe, the reputation of European players was a little soft. And that stigma isn't true anymore, but it was out there for a long time. And American players, domestic players, will test European players often more than our guys. They'll test them. And European players coming to foreign soil come to this country, and I'm going to give them a little bit of a break here. They really want to establish who they are. And, I mean, Jokic brings his brothers to the arena. Like, they ratchet it up. So you also have the reality that Wemby's young. He's 22 years old. And there's a lot of 31-year-olds in the league. So he's international. He's young. He's getting all this attention. He's getting Otani attention. And the NBA and the veterans, a Julius Randle here, an OG there, a Mitchell Robinson there, they're testing him. And he is passing that test with flying colors. And occasionally, the lion swatting the annoying bird. So the World Cup starts tomorrow. I can't wait. Yesterday or the day before, not sure, Landon Donovan very publicly criticized American soccer. He said it's a money grab. It's not about really developing younger players. And listen, this is the home of the greatest capitalism in the earth. And that's often true. That's one of the complaints I've had with AAU basketball. It's all about everybody getting paid, tracksuit Tony getting paid, not developing our basketball players. That's why many of the great stars now are international and not American. They're not domestic because our feeder system is broken. But even if soccer got everything right, our academies were great, the MLS was popular. Instead of being on Apple TV where you lose all your casual viewers, got to pay to watch MLS. I don't like that. But even if they got it all right, they're one of five popular domestic leagues, and we have a massive college sports system that, you know, other countries don't have. We have always watched the World Cup, and we've always loved it, men's and women's, and we've always embraced it. The numbers have always been strong, just like the Olympics. We don't love curling or downhill skiing necessarily, but we watch it. You wrap a flag around hockey and Four Nations or the Olympics or soccer or the Olympics, and we'll start watching stuff we don't normally watch. I mean, last night, 88,000 people showed up in Alabama to watch Messi. That's who we are. But every time we talk about a World Cup on American soil, here's what I hear. This is an opportunity to grow the game. And I don't see it as that. I see it as 4 to 5 weeks of fanaticism, patriotism, globalism, a great, great 4 to 5 week party. And then we will go on with our lives. And that is absolutely not, that is absolutely okay. That is not a failure. That is not a failure. I don't think this World Cup is about growing the game. If that happens, fine. I've heard that so many times. I don't think that's what it's about. When you go on vacation, I just was lucky enough to be with my son in Madrid. I had a blast. And then I wanted to come home. And that didn't mean Spain wasn't amazing. Right? It was just an incredible time. And the World Cup is an every 4 year break from our at times tedious and monotonous sports catalog. If you have so much fun watching it, we can win a knockout stage game or two. And then you're like, all right, see you in 4 years. I just don't see that as a failure. I try to go to, you know, my mom is British. I try to go to Europe with my son, with my kids, with my wife every single summer, sometimes twice. And then when I leave, I have great memories. I don't want to live there. That doesn't mean I like Spain less just because I don't want to live there. And it doesn't mean you don't love the World Cup in soccer and our men and women because you still like football more. That's okay. I don't think the responsibility of the World Cup is to grow the game. Right now, the MLS, you have to pay to watch it. It's not on Fox, ESPN, NBC. You got to pay to watch it. I didn't like that move by the commissioner. I still don't. There's no casuals. But let's just have a 5 week celebration. Globalism, patriotism, fanaticism. And we're good. I mean, people are showing up. The tickets feel like New York Knicks, Madison Square Garden prices. John Strong yesterday on the practice vibes down in Orange County.
8: This stadium here in Orange County seats about 5,500 people. And from what we were told, there were about 30,000 applicants to get a ticket to sit into the public practice session. And that seemed to really, I think that combined with the great crowds in Charlotte and Chicago, I think that really started to hit home. What we've seen in the last 10 days has been really helpful to get these guys to understand what this is and this is real.
9: All right. All fired up. Chris Broussard stopping by. J-Mac, you predicting the Knicks tonight? You were a little bit of a wizard the other night. You picked San Antonio to win. You think low scoring, 104, 103, something like that?
11: Something in that neighborhood. I'm not betting this game. I'm worried about, I might bet some props, but I'm not betting a side. I think the Knicks win this, Colin. But I don't have a lot of confidence. I still think the best player on the court's Wemby, don't you?
9: Yeah, absolutely. But I think one guarantee tonight is Cat will have a bigger role offensively. I think that is going to be the mission very early in the game. Get Cat involved because he was a no-show.
11: All the subplot of Madison Square Garden and $10,000 ticket, that's all out the window. We're past that. Relatives getting tickets. You know, the stress of that, the burden, significant. And the Knicks showed it with a horrible start in game three.
9: We talk about it all the time. 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
9: 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I always thought it was an advantage, or maybe a disadvantage. 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You know, and L.A. is L.A., entertainment capital of the country. I'm like, college football teams are full of 18, 19, 20, 21-year-olds. And I'm like, I think it's an advantage to play at Gonzaga in basketball. You know, I think it's an advantage to play in Tuscaloosa or Athens, Georgia, is that, you know, the reality is you're, and I think, you know, the Spurs are a really, really young team. And San Antonio's not a, you know, wild party town necessarily, but LeBron was talking to Steve Nash on Mind the Game podcast about, even though the Knicks have a bunch of veterans, it was probably easier to start the series on the road. Here's LeBron.
23: Knicks fans right now are so insane and crazy right now for a finals game that them starting off on the road and just knowing that it's keeping the main thing the main thing. The main thing of the main thing is the game. Let's just play the game. Yeah. I can only imagine if game one started at Madison Square Garden.
24: Right.
23: People asking for tickets. People want to be in there. San Antonio, you gotta. You're not. We focus on basketball. Yeah, yeah. You ain't doing San Antonio. Yeah, yeah. Nothing at all. Nothing.
24: Yeah.
23: And I mean nothing.
24: You know, not getting on the Riverwalk.
23: Man, hell no. You getting on the Riverwalk? Around and fall in the water.
9: Uh oh. LeBron was critical of a city. Watch out. Every city's equal in America. J Mac with the news.
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11: Every city is not equal in America. Just like every guard in this series is not equal. Stephen Castle was a factor, Colin, in game three. Yep. 18 points in the first half. That's more than he scored in entirety of game one or game two. And Castle was on doing an interview, and man, he won just one game. And listen to what he said going down the rest of the way.
28: We all want to win. You know, we don't care who really puts the ball in the basket, who gets the numbers. We all just want to win. So, I mean, yeah, just trying to stick with it, like I said, and not get satisfied with just one win, knowing we came here to get two. And I expect us to win the next three. But, I mean, us just taking it game by game, you know, quarter by quarter, and trying to walk this thing down.
9: I think if the Knicks can win in like five or six games and Brunson's as inefficient as he's been for a long stretch all season, it really does tell you how special this team is. Because Jalen Brunson now, plus minus, is a minus And he's not shooting particularly well because he gets no freebies in the lane with Wemby. None. And Castle's one of the, to me, is one of the better defenders in the league.
11: I mean, Colin, he not locked up, but held SGA well below his norms.
9: Yes.
11: And if he were to do the same to Brunson, I'm telling you, I think Castle, outside of Knicks and Lakers, is probably my favorite player in the league. Just to watch. He plays so hard defensively. Sometimes a little too aggressively, but that's my style on the court.
9: I think his game is largely established. I think Dylan Harper has to work on hitting threes, and I think Wemby has to work on refining his offensive game. This team next year, I mean, I kind of really feel like you better get him now. Wemby's not going backwards, and Dylan Harper's is super athletic, but he's not a dependable three-point shooter. I think Castle's game has been established. Elite defender, hyper-aggressive. It's a decent shooter, not great, but he can stroke it. Mm-hmm. I think the two big leaps on this franchise, Vassell's obviously a real solid player, but I kind of feel like I know what I have.
11: Yeah,
9: I think Dylan Harper's ability to hit the three, force you to close on him, because he is so fast and quick. And then Wemby's growth offensively. I Castle, to me, I mean, did he make this year? What were the awards for Castle?
11: I don't think he got anything. I mean, he's a young guy. He's only third year. But Colin, the other thing I love is he looks like he knows what he needs to do. He's all business. And there's some basketball players. The modern era is very Instagram heavy, right? Well, you're on the highlights, you're flashing, you're walking into the arena. Go to his Instagram. There's none of that stuff. He doesn't seem like one of these Ja Morant types. No. Zion Williamson,
9: he won Rookie of the Year, so he's established himself as a really high-end player.
11: Yeah.
9: But I kind of feel like with Castle, I know what I'm kind of getting every game. I know what I'm getting from him tonight. Elite defense, he'll stroke a couple of big shots.
11: Yeah.
9: You're going to get like 16, 18 points. I kind of feel like I know what his game is. I not that he can't grow. I mean, he'll be an all-NBA player, maybe second team. I mean, he may get a first-team nod.
11: I think he's Jimmy Butler reincarnate. A hard, tough guy defensively.
9: No, that's a good call. A good comp.
11: If you look at him, he doesn't smile on the court. He's having fun, but he's not smiling. He's talking trash. I love that.
9: Well, he was probably the one guy in the league this year. The one guy that had an argument, he got snubbed on the all-defensive team. He didn't make it. There was a feeling he got overlooked.
11: The media is such a joke. Anyways, all right, let's go to soccer, Colin. Last night, I think you alluded to this, but Argentina played a friendly in Auburn, Alabama, and 88,000 people showed up. Lionel Messi came off the bench in the 72nd minute. Crowd went nuts. He hit a PK there. And sounds like Messi's going to be good to go in the World Cup. This will be his sixth World Cup.
9: Yeah.
11: Listen, I think you could have probably scored against Iceland last night, not Auburn. But it is an interesting choice because, I mean, I haven't seen full weather reports, but I do know weather's going to be a factor, Colin. At the World Cup, it gets hot as hell here in America. Well,
9: we have matches. I mean, look, so some of the matches are, I mean, they have a good one in Seattle, but you got a lot of Houston and anything in Texas is going to be brutal for whoever has to play down there. It's going to be rough.
11: Even East Rutherford in July.
9: Oh, yeah.
11: Brutal. Is going to be oppressive. And I know people will say, well, Qatar. Now, it was winter in Qatar. It wasn't oppressive heat. That's a tough thing to factor into the handicap. So I think they'll bring along Messi slowly. I don't think he'll start in the opener. I just don't see a point for him to be playing heavy minutes early when you know they're going to be going to the knockout rounds and making a deep one. Final story, Colin. New York Giants, the G-Men. Oh, boy, we love them on this show just because they always make news. Well, here's Joe Shane. Can we call him embattled GM? I don't know. But he spoke this week and said he believes Malik Nabers will be fine for week one. So words say Malik Nabers will be fine week one. Their actions are, let's go sign a bunch of wide receivers because we don't know about Nabers. So always actions over words. But your thoughts on how this could impact the Giants?
9: Listen, I don't really worry about their wide receiver position. I think they've done a good job with Juju Smith. Nabers comes back. Fields from Notre Dame. It's not an area of concern. I don't worry about them at quarterback, running back. They've upgraded it. I think their wide receiving core is fine.
11: Let me push back. You say it's fine. You have a second-year quarterback in Jackson Dart who's got like 12 starts.
9: Yeah.
11: And this is his wide receiver room.
9: Yeah.
11: His leading returning receiver had 538 yards worth of catches last year, Colin.
9: So what?
11: That's last you don't year. Think that's a concern if Nabers is not there?
9: Slayton, Mooney, Juju Smith-Schuster, Braxton Berrios, those guys will figure the playbook out in four practices. They're going to be fine. This is not a great receiving core. It's not a factor. It'll be fine. They're not winning and losing on this receiving core. That's not what they're about. Watch Malachi Fields end up being really productive. Maybe not in the first month, because, I mean, there's a lot of veterans he has to get playing time.
11: Right.
9: Malachi Fields is one of the better draft picks. What is he, a third-round pick? I think he's going to end up being a really nice pro.
11: So continuity, not a big deal.
9: Not to me. J-Mac with the news.
27: Well, that's the news.
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27: The Herd Line News.
9: You see him on First Things First. Game 4 tonight in New York. Here is a Chris Broussard. Brew is joining us live here in the Herd. So, you know, it's interesting. When the Warriors were dominating the league with KD, they didn't shoot a lot of free throws because they were very much a jump-shooting team. The Celtics, over the last several years, near the bottom in free throw attempts. Fans, I was surprised Mike Brown was confused about it. The Knicks were 25th in the NBA this year shooting free throws. That's who they are. They don't shoot free throws. Well, you add Wemby to the equation, where all they're doing is U-turns in the lane. They're not going to shoot a lot of free throws in this series. Like, I mean, it's physical. I was surprised Mike Brown went there. I thought Cat played poorly, Bridges played poorly, Wemby was great. This is not a free throw producing team, is it?
1: No, and what you said earlier, you were surprised Mike Brown was confused about it. He wasn't confused. He was playing with the officials, or not playing, but he was putting it out there like we've seen coaches do before in the finals. He was just putting it out there to get it on the minds of the officials, hoping that maybe tonight in game 4, he'll get a favorable whistle. So I think he knew what he was doing. You're right. The Spurs have been far more aggressive in attacking the basket, the rim, than the Knicks have. And so that's the difference. You look at two of the Knicks players that do get in the mid-range or in the paint, Jalen Brunson and OG Anunoby, they each had at least 8 free throw attempts. I think Anunoby had 9, or Anunoby had 9, and Brunson had 8. Wemby had 9 for the Spurs. So those that were at the rim were getting called.
9: That's right. You know, it was funny. I thought from the very beginning San Antonio took it over. Even though the Knicks are an experienced team, I did think playing at home, LeBron just talked about this, it's like the fans are so crazy. You're getting tickets for friends.
1: Oh.
9: It was a weird environment. I just felt like very early the Knicks were not cohesive. And I kind of feel like they'll get their balance, they'll get their feet tonight. But your take on game 3, I didn't think there was any question. Wemby was the best player. The Spurs were the better team. They had much greater balance. They were much more aggressive. Can we just chalk it up to it was a lot? I mean, the price of tickets. It was the biggest game in the Garden in 30 years. I mean, can we just chalk it up to that?
1: Being there, yeah. Yeah, look, I think, first of all, these teams are very evenly matched, Colin. So I do think the Spurs outplayed them in game 3. I think this series could be 3-0 either way, or 2-1 either way. Like, that's how close. I mean, the Spurs held leads in the last 2 minutes of every game. So it's been close. But to your point, I do think the atmosphere probably worked against the Knicks more than it did the Spurs. And also, beyond just the arena itself, Colin, New York, look, the players on the Knicks have done a great job of staying level-headed and not being ahead of themselves and not getting overconfident. But the fans, the city thinks it's over. And they certainly thought it was over before 2-0. Before 2-0. So the players are hearing that constantly. It does affect you to some degree. And I actually think tonight as well that most of the pressure, now the Knicks, the Spurs obviously have to win. You don't want to go down 3-1. But for the Knicks, I do think there's a pressure that they will feel because the city has been celebrating. The city has thought before game 3 that they got this championship in the bag. And if the Knicks don't win tonight, those players are really going to feel the pressure of losing a lead and maybe losing a finals that the whole city thought that they had in the bag.
9: You know, if you look, there's a number here that jumps out. When Wemby's on the floor, the Knicks are shooting 39%. When he's off the floor, they shoot 58%. It's pretty obvious is that when Cornette comes in, you know, the Knicks are a different offense. In that,
1: yeah.
9: in any game with 2 days rest, the Spurs have a huge advantage. Wemby gets rest. Tonight, you get one night's rest. So, I mean, I look at Jalen Brunson. He's not getting as many free looks inside because of Wemby. And Stephon Castle's an elite performer. If you were a Knicks fan, would you worry about this? It's not a great series for Brunson because Castle's one of the elite defensive guards in the league, top three in the league. Wemby takes away all the freebies, and if he doesn't get in foul trouble, and he generally doesn't, they're going to have somebody besides Brunson to star, yeah. And that's not been who they are in the fourth quarter this year.
1: Yeah, and first let me look. Stephon Castle is picking up Brunson full court. And let's give Castle some credit. He hampered Anthony Edwards in Minnesota. He obviously hampered SGA for OKC, and now he's doing it to Jalen Brunson. The dude is a great defender. And Colin, as this series goes on, a lot of people talking about Wendy's fatigue, like you said, especially after one day's rest. We'll see what that looks like tonight. But I think as this series goes on, you do have to be concerned about Jalen Brunson, just his fatigue level. Because when you have guys picking you up full court and hounding you all the way up the court, and the referees are letting them play, so they're getting away with a little bumping, little hand checking, things like that, that can wear you down. And so, yeah, Brunson is scoring. I mean, he's averaging, about 28 points in the series. He's going to get his points. He's not doing it efficiently, but the key for them is not being so Brunson-centric that no one else gets involved. And that's what happened in game three. The Brunson-centric offense, Colin, had them as a 3 seed in the East and down 2-1 to Atlanta. All right. When they went, let's get the ball moving, let's get players moving, equal opportunity offense. Of course, Brunson's still the man, but getting others involved, running it through Cat, that's when they went on their 13-game win streak. They were averaging 27 assists in that 13-game win streak. They had 18 assists in game three, and they only had 5 or 6 assists in the second half of game three. So the key for them is getting the ball moving and not just letting Jalen dribble all night long and take shots.
9: By the way, Mark Stein reported the Lakers, LeBron wants to stay in L.A. He does not want to go anywhere. Do you think, if they can't connect on a number, that LeBron would retire? Is there a 5% chance of that, 10% chance? His family doesn't want to leave L.A.?
1: I mean,
9: LA.
1: I guess I might say 5% chance.
9: Okay.
1: I think he definitely wants to play. He obviously is capable of not only playing, but playing at a very high level. I think he would go elsewhere. Look, Colin, I do think, while I know the Lakers are certainly right there and could be back there, look, I think Cleveland might be something he considers, because he obviously would have to take very little money, but there would be so much money off the court in endorsements and everything related to him being back home that I think that's something financially wouldn't be a problem for him. So I'm just putting that out there as a possibility. And we've heard the talk and the rumblings about Golden State. That would be fun. They wouldn't win the championship, but that would be fun and a circus and really a great way for his last year, if it indeed is his last year. But I would bet that he plays next year, whether it's in L.A. or somewhere else.
9: Brew, good seeing you, buddy.
1: All right, Colin, you too.
9: Here's how big it is for the Knicks. If the Knicks win tonight, they have a 3-1 lead in the series. 38 times a team in the finals, 38 times, has taken a 3-1 lead in the series. They're 37-1. So it is a Knicks win tonight, and my Spurs in 6 prediction probably circles the drain. Live in Chicago, it's the Herd. 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
9: .com today. 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
8: It's going to break, shatter every ratings record in American soccer sports history. I always roll my eyes at, hey, man, nobody likes soccer. No, it's, a lot of people do. Like, every friend I have likes it, so. It's going to be a big deal. You know, J-Mac, you always get that guy. Oh, nobody watches the NBA. I'm seeing the numbers. Every single person I know watches the NBA.
9: Yeah, college football's dying.
8: Really? It's just like an epidemic. It's an epidemic. I understand fans being emotional. I always have.
9: Well, the media wants the fatal stuff, like you said, because it gets clicks. Are you going to read a story about, hey, everything is great in college football? You're not reading that. You're reading the death of the NCAA. That's what you're reading.
8: The media does report on plane crashes, not plane landings. So it's not news if a plane lands. So we do report. I mean, that we do report on bank robberies and plane crashes. Yeah. That's when we report stuff. But I do think over the course of my life, and I think some of it is the media's gotten younger, because I mean it's more about profits now than it was when I got in the business 35 years ago. Profits mattered, but it's different now. And because of that, the media is younger, and people that are younger have less perspective. If you're 28 and 32, you just haven't lived that much. So you see something and you're like, oh, this is the end of the world. And it's like, you get to my age and you get gray hair. You've seen everything four times. I mean, I've lived through the Donaghy betting scandal, the Damon Jones betting scandal, the Guardians betting scandal, Pete Rose betting scandal. Like, Brendan Sorsby's not the end of the world. We're also in a time in America with gambling. There's a lot of new stuff. We're figuring that it's like NIL. We're kind of figuring it out. Well, it's just like business. It's like tech. It took everybody a while. I mean, there was a long period of time. The only thing that made money on the internet was adult videos. That was for like a decade. Oh. Literally, it's just like AI. AI is going to have all sorts of swings and misses. There's going to be two companies, maybe three, that are going to crush. You know, like if you go back and, you know, Microsoft did well, Apple did well. And there, I remember 25 years ago, Micro Sun Systems or something like that. And it was like, and that just disappeared. Dell's always done very well. But there's going to be winners and losers. This Brendan Sorsby situation was totally predictable. If I would have gone to any sports fan and said, we're going to have one major controversy this year in college football, you would have all guessed some kid was an idiot. And he's a player and he bet a bunch of games and he got caught. You would have guessed that. Yeah. So it's not shocking that it happened. This idea, it's like, oh, it's unbelievable. Well, he bet 900 times. Well, people that are addicted to anything eat too much, drink too much, drive too fast, and gamble too much. Yeah.
9: But that's the thing. Like he made 9,000 bets, but it was spread across a lot of sports. And Colin, some of the numbers people are saying, like, wait, He only bet $90,000 on all those bets. So he's doing like $2 on Romanian soccer. Yes. He's not moving markets. He's not getting stuff from the Indiana offensive coach and putting $10,000 on it. He's not doing that.
8: Yeah, listen, I work with Hard Rock Bet. I formerly work with DraftKings and formerly work with FanDuel. I've worked with all of them. And I've always asked them, what's your average bet? And you know what the average bet? They all have the same number. $4.
9: Right.
8: So college, even with NIL, you know, I mean, most bettors overwhelmingly, the disturbance rate is every time I read a commercial for a gambling company, I read a 1-800 number. I don't do that with alcohol. You know, it's
11: It's a dopamine rush a lot of these kids want.
8: Sure.
11: You know my son. You met my son, right? He's 15.
8: Yeah.
11: He got into the prediction market stuff. We got him out of it quickly. But he was instantly like, him and his buddies are like, oh, I can do this and bet on the weather and all that.
8: I went
11: like,
8: golfing with somebody the other day.
11: Settle down.
8: I went golfing. Nice guy. And just you know, you talk. You play 18 holes, you talk. And this young guy was, he had a new kid on the way. He goes, I'm going to have to stop gambling. And I'm like, you know, I didn't pry, but I was like, how much do you bet? How often do you bet? And he's like, oh, I bet every day. I'm like, how much do you bet? And he had a good job. I don't know exactly what it was, but it was, he had a good job. He was doing well. And he bet a lot of money. And I remember leaving the course thinking, I like gambling. Always have. Back in Vegas, blazing five. Oh, I mean, my first week in Las Vegas, you know, I was going to the Palace Station, the station casinos. I was going to the Palace Station. I was betting $5 and getting a 99-cent ham and egg breakfast. Like, I've been betting forever. And my take is, all my buddies bet. None of them are problem gamblers. That's because none of us had any money. But the point being is, this idea that everybody that does it is a victim, that's not true. It's a very small percentage. And a lot of the people that get in over their head, it's not because they're making $20,000 bets. To your point, they're just making a lot of bets. And it is, you know, it's something we have to keep our eye on. I am not shocked at all this happened. It is not the last time a big college athlete gambles. It is I think it's a much bigger problem when, like, the mob was changing outcomes for Boston College. Or the player for Arizona State was literally missing, you know, shots. That worries me. There is no proof this young man, who made poor decisions and should be punished, that was altering outcomes. Even Tim Donaghy. Donaghy admitted, I didn't change outcomes. I changed over-unders. He would call more. He admitted. Donaghy was very transparent. He goes, I wasn't trying to change winners. So even he, in his world, Donaghy believed he was principled. He goes, I'm just pushing overs. I'm not changing outcomes. So, I mean, in Tim Donaghy's, maybe you say warped world, his thing is, I don't want to change the outcome. I just want to get the over, so let's call fouls. Mm-hmm. And again, unethical, should not be officiating games. But, you know, now Joel Klatt totally disagrees with me. He doesn't like this at all.
12: Brendan Sorsby being ruled eligible to play next fall in college football is devastating to the sport. It just is. And in particular, the NCAA. And now the NCAA, they have no ability to enforce any rule whatsoever. If you can't enforce this rule as an organization with member institutions, then what rule can you enforce? I mean, the guy bet thousands of times, thousands of dollars. Like, what are we doing?
8: Yeah, it's let me ask you this, J-Mac. Who's the victim here? Brendan Sorsby.
11: Well,
8: I mean, he could call himself a victim. Is the victim college football? That's kind of an amoeba.
11: Yeah.
8: So my take is, we have all sorts of players getting arrested in pro sports, and they're victims. Women, assaults, worse. They're victims. Who's the victim here?
11: So is this a victimless crime?
8: No, I'm saying he blew his career up.
11: And now.
8: And deservedly so.
11: Well.
8: But the victim... Well, the company's not going out of business. Texas Tech's billionaire's not going out of business. The program's not being suspended. So I'm asking the question. I'm not making a definitive statement. Who is the victim with it? Well, and a victim, maybe the wrong word. He will pay the price singularly. He's not married with kids. He's NIL. He's got money.
11: Mm-hmm.
8: He didn't bet, as you said. They found it. He wasn't betting a fortune.
11: Yeah.
8: He actually had the monetary part of it under control. It was the addiction and the volume of betting. Who is the victim? So again, I worry about people that commit crimes, and there are countless victims. I've always said this about, I don't know if I've been drunk in 50 years. I mean, I have a cocktail, but I don't drink to excess. But there are people in America that out of stadiums and bars that get on the road and drive. It's like, that worries me. Those aren't victimless crimes. DUIs can turn into disasters and ruin your family or somebody else's family.
11: So let me ask you, do you think college football needs to amend the rules about gambling? Or, like, what's the fallout from this for the NCAA?
8: I think college football has done a very good job
9: I think the messaging has been excellent. Don't do it. I think universities do a good job. But there are rogue bettors. I mean, listen, you see messaging does matter. Commercials do work. We see messaging all the time. Leagues come out. Don't do this. Don't. And 99% of people don't. Every single baseball clubhouse, no gambling. A Guardian pitcher gamble. We have messaging by our government. Don't do this. Don't do that. And people do that. Nice. So it's not this Valhalla, this perfect world is this kid made a massive mistake. He is the victim. He's not broke. He doesn't have a family. He's not ruining a neighborhood or a university or a billionaire booster. It is a mistake. He

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4: And here's what you need to know.
5: Game 4 of the NBA Finals tonight at Madison Square Garden as the Knicks are home to the Spurs. Knicks up 2-1 in the best of seven matchup. They'll tip it off at 8:30 Eastern time tonight. Indianapolis Colts wide receiver Alec Pierce could miss parts of training camp or more as he recovers from offseason ankle surgery. Pierce underwent surgery in March and said that the timetable for a full recovery is 4 to 6 months. Colts signed Pierce to a four-year extension worth $114 million this offseason. New York Giants head coach John Harbaugh says he's very hopeful wide receiver Malik Nabers will be available for training camp following ACL surgery. Harbaugh estimated Nabers is at about 70 to 80% complete with his rehab following another procedure to remove scar tissue in the knee. Packers tight end Tucker Kraft says he expects to play week one against the Vikings returning from a torn ACL. Rays on top of the Red Sox 5-0 in the seventh. Yankees doubling up the Guardians 6-3 in the sixth. I'm Dan Beyer.
6: You want winners? He went 0-for-14 picking bowl games.
7: God bless football.
6: You want hot takes? He said Patrick Mahomes would be a disaster.
7: Really?
6: You want baseball news? He doesn't even know who Kyle Tucker is.
7: Oh, okay.
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7: 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That is 877-99 on Fox. We have boots on the ground, Israel Gutierrez. Well, Taylor Vipolis wanted to be close. He's a big Knicks fan. He's the executive producer of this radio program. And he wanted to be close to the action because he loves the New York Knicks. He loves the Mecca. He loves Madison Square Garden. So we have got him as close as you could possibly be to the action. Boots on the ground right in front of the Mecca, Madison Square Garden. We'll check in with Taylor in just a second. And just know this throughout the course of the program. If you hear this sounder coming up here in just a second, it means Taylor's on the line and he has a live report okay. for us. Play the sounder.
8: Here comes Brunson. Doo doo doo doo.
9: Ah, so that it's kind of like his da da da da da da. I probably shouldn't do that on this network, but it's kind of like that familiar sound, right? So
7: yes.
9: It's just Taylor's version of it.
7: Yes.
9: I love it.
7: We'll get a live report from him in just a second. He is outside of Madison Square Garden by himself right now. On the phone. We'll check in with him in just a second. But, Izzy, you know this. We have a rule around here. When Chris Mad Dog Russo says something funny or does something dismissive, and no one hates premature celebrations of championships more than Christopher Mad Dog Russo, we have to play it.
9: And nobody respects Christopher Mad Dog Russo's sound as much as you do. It's literally, I think, the first thing you said when you started this radio show.
7: Yes.
9: It's like you established that rule.
7: Yes. Well, yesterday he was at it again because he's a Hall of Famer because he is not happy that Knicks fans were celebrating up 2-0 like they had won an NBA title when there are still two games left to win. Here's how a Hall of Famer, Christopher Mad Dog Russo, starts his show yesterday.
10: Begin with James Dolan. We congratulate Jim for his championship. I want to congratulate the President of the United States. I guess I never saw him, but I mean, I guess he was at every Knick game known to man in the 90s courtside. Now, I guess Mike sat with him. I was at every one of those games. I don't remember him, but we want to congratulate the President of the we want to congratulate Tracy Morgan. We want to congratulate Ben Stiller. He, of course, of the of the Met Gala with the, you know, big playoff game. We want to congratulate Benny. We want to congratulate Timothée Chalamet, who goes back about 4 years with the Knicks. But we want to congratulate the complete unknown. We want to make sure he gets a thank you. We want to congratulate Mike Scappaccini. Let me pronounce him right. He's my trainer.
7: Oh, my God.
10: Who's a huge Knicks fan. His son, Ryan, we congratulate him on their championship. We want to congratulate Rob down in Fort Mill, South Carolina. He won a Tommy in Los Angeles. We want to make sure Tom gets a pat on the back as far as his title is concerned. How about Spike? Got to congratulate Spike Lee. John Starks. We'll congratulate Johnny. He never won one, thanks to a 1-for-17 outing. But we're better late than never for Johnny. Stefan Marbury, who's got comments from China. We want to make sure we congratulate.
9: He cracked himself up.
10: Stefan Marbury. That is Clyde, who is still the, you know, if not the second greatest Knick of all time. Congratulate Clyde for finally having a Mike Green. Marv, the longtime voice. We have John McEnroe, who came across the pond to have an opportunity to go there last night, dancing in the hallway. We want to make sure we congratulate Johnny. We want to congratulate Derek Jeter. Never watched a Knick game in his life. He's from Michigan, but we'll make sure we congratulate him after 53 years. Eli Manning knows a little something about winning. We congratulate Eli and the wives. We congratulate Sandy Montag, who, if he represented Wembanyama, he'd be on the other side of the court. But we want to congratulate the great Montag for a title. What a job the Knicks did in this series, and the fact they won all these games in a row and, you know, ended 53. We want to congratulate Leon Rose. That's important. Mike Brown, Tom Thibodeau, who put the ball club together. We want to make sure Tommy, I think we'd all agree. Frank Isola, who goes back 100 years with Jim Dolan. We want to congratulate Frank. Mike Lubica, who I know him and Jim, share cocktails. We want congratulations to Mike, whose son Zach got married in East Hampton this weekend. What did you think it was going to be? Yonkers, East Hampton this weekend. So we want to congratulate Mike for following the Knicks for so long and having Sam Godopper and his family.
9: Unbelievable.
7: Taylor, if you can hear me, I want his trainer on.
9: What did all of these people do, Stu? Did they all celebrate like the Knicks won the championship?
7: He is upset that everyone celebrated the Knicks winning a championship when they were merely up 2-0.
9: What did Frank do?
7: Headed back to the Mecca. Well, clearly Frank was celebrating like the Knicks had won an NBA championship, and he did so prematurely. Yes, Mikey, yet.
11: Couldn't help but notice he didn't congratulate you, Stu.
7: No, I know. Well, no, he went on for 15 more minutes, so maybe he did.
9: Wow.
7: I'm not even
11: sure. Oh, maybe he did. Just stopped listening.
7: That's the condensed version. Yes, I can't play an entire segment from the man show. I can't do that. I would.
11: We should.
7: I want to.
9: I think Chalamet has a beef there, though.
7: What do you mean?
9: When Doug says, who's been a Knicks fan, who's been with them for about 4 years.
7: Yes.
9: There's literally footage of Tim Chalamet as a child going up and getting Knicks signatures, taking pictures with Knicks on bad teams. Like, he's a lifer.
7: That's besides the point. Mad Dog needs to cater that whole rant to what it is he's trying to accomplish there. And what he's trying to accomplish there is, how dare any of you call yourself Knicks fans? Some of you aren't. Derek Jeter's from Michigan. But how dare you guys prematurely celebrate an NBA title when New York City has been waiting for this for so long? Let's actually get it done first, right?
9: Yeah.
7: Yes.
9: But Chalamet still has beef.
7: I know. You were the follow-ups, though.
9: I mean, he could have just congratulated him. He didn't have to add that he's been with them for 4 years.
7: Okay, fair. I'll pass it along to Dog for you.
9: Please. Okay? And then he can pass it along to Chalamet.
7: Because I'm certain he'll correct it the next time he does it. Let's go live here to Madison Square Garden. Taylor's outside. He wanted to be close to the action. Feel the buzz, the electricity around New York City. I can hear it. I can hear it.
9: No,
7: Taylor,
9: we need the sounder, though.
7: Yeah, I know. Well, no, we don't need the sounder yet. Not for the first one. Only for everyone after the first one. Let's go out to MSG. Taylor, boots on the ground, reporting live for Stigotts & Company here on Fox Sports Radio. Taylor, set the scene for us. What's going on at the Mecca 5.5 hours before game time?
12: Hey, guys. Taylor Viplitz, Fox Sports Radio. I'm right outside the front of the garden. Directly in front of me, it looks like the NYPD is preparing for World War Z, because they've got every officer just lined up in front. I'm killing time before the game. You could go to the team store inside the Garden to get officially licensed beer, or you could go to the corner of 34th and 7th. My boy Manny's got a table set up there. He's got his own line of shirts. The only problem on the back of his Eastern Conference Final Championship shirt, you have a team roster with guys that never played for the Knicks like LeBron James. For Fox Sports Radio, I'm Taylor Vipulis, FS.
7: Thank you, Taylor.
9: Tomato, tomato.
7: If you can hear me, get Manny on the show. I want you to go to the corner and play a game called One Shirt with Manny, okay? One shirt. He has one shirt left on the rack, and, you know, Carl Anthony Towns, someone in his family comes by for that shirt, and someone in Willis Reed's family comes by for the shirt, and he only has one left on the rack.
9: I'm glad you said
7: shirt.
9: Someone in his family.
7: Yes. I corrected myself. Yes. You heard me do it, didn't you?
9: But is LeBron James's name still on the T-shirt, I think? Because if that's the case, nobody wants it.
7: The James T-shirt.
9: It's people. He said there's people on the shirt that didn't play for the Knicks this year. Yes. So kind of makes it feel like a useless shirt.
7: Go ahead, Dan Byer.
13: Yeah, could Taylor look if there's one with Giannis Antetokounmpo's name on the back as well? Maybe XL, double X, something like that. Just while he's there.
7: I'll have him do that for you, Dan. I will. So when you hear the sounder moving forward, it means Taylor has a report live from Madison Square Garden. Mikey, he's close to the action. This is where he wanted to be. He's not going inside the game. He's not going into that building, but he is close to the action.
11: This is everything he's wanted. This is what he asked for. He said, hey, guys, would it be okay if I went up just to be close to the garden? This is where he is.
9: He doesn't even care. Like, he hasn't even asked a question about how softball season ended, because it clearly ended without him.
7: Right.
9: And, has not even thought once to ask how it went.
7: I gave out the phone numbers. We'll take calls today. Steve in South Dakota, go ahead. You're on Fox Sports Radio.
14: Hey, guys. How's it going?
7: Good. How are you?
14: Not bad. As a longtime gambler, I'm 78. Is any legal or illegal bookmaker going to take a Texas Tech football game bet?
9: Probably not. Steve, quick question. You've been gambling this long. Are you up for a lifetime or are you down for your lifetime? He's got it. Right, probably down.
11: He broke even.
7: I mean, it's going to be difficult. I can only speak for myself, Izzy. Uh-huh. And really, the story is not funny, but it is funny with Sorsby. I'm not going to bet on Texas Tech. How could you, based on his history and based on the fact that after two games, that guy's going to have the ball on every single snap? You know?
9: Dude, this is so bad that I would imagine even the people at Texas Tech, the ones who gave Brendan Sorsby money, were probably saying, crud.
7: Yes.
9: This is not good.
7: Right.
9: It makes us look terrible.
7: Yes.
9: Like every other school in the country is saying, like, how do you not have accountability for your actions? This is almost the one rule that you can't break. And all of a sudden you get a friendly Texas Tech judge and this guy is only going to serve two game suspension for two games that they should probably win with a third string quarterback. And now everything's in question when it comes to that team, and it's the worst. It's the worst, and it's NCAA, and it's this country and sports and the way they're treating it right now, and it just I did not imagine we can get to a point where such obvious gambling can happen on the team he's playing with, and it's just like, oh, no big deal. The American court system will free him.
7: Go ahead, Mikey.
8: Here comes Brunson.
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12: 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I just saw someone in a Jerome James jersey.
7: Wow.
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7: Wow. That's the whole report?
14: Oh.
7: Mikey, you were saying?
11: I don't know. I'm Googling Jerome James right now.
9: Yes. You don't know Jerome James? Was one of the worst contracts in Knick history.
7: I want that sounder to go off as often as possible.
8: Here comes Brunson.
7: Let's go back to MSG. Taylor is out there live. Yes, Taylor.
12: Thank you, guys. Taylor Vipulis, Fox Sports Radio. It's a who's who out here. I think I just saw Bill Pito walking by for Fox Sports Radio. I'm Taylor Vipulis, FX.
9: R. You got to wait for the R. Man, if you confirm that that's Bill Pito, tell him I said hello. I don't even know if he'll remember me, but tell him I said hey.
15: What is Pito doing there?
9: I don't know. Isn't he a baseball guy now?
15: I have no idea. I don't know where Bill Pito is.
9: One of my favorites, I'm not going to lie.
15: Really?
9: Yeah.
15: Bill Pito.
9: Mm-hmm. He was hilarious.
15: I would like your top five SportsCenter anchors. Ooh. Your favorite top five SportsCenter anchors.
9: Last segment.
15: Right, but you're not basing this on how they perform on television, just your personal feelings towards them, right?
9: Well, my personal feelings are about how I've seen them on television. It's not like I have interactions with them away from the TV. Yeah, it's got to be TV.
15: Mikey A., did you want to finish your thoughts here on Brendan Sorsby?
9: No.
11: I'm just wondering what's going to be worth it for Texas Tech. Like, if they don't make it to the championship game and win it, is Sorsby, like, was it worth going through all this for Sorsby?
9: We have to apologize. We have to pause again. We have to pause. I have to apologize to Bill Pito. We all have to apologize to Bill Pito, asking what the hell he's doing there. He's an MSG studio host.
15: No. Okay.
9: So, confirmed, Taylor, that was Bill Pito.
15: Yes. He should have stopped and got him on the show.
9: Actually, Stu, you are a guest booker at heart. That is your thing.
15: I really am. Listen, I want Manny on the corner. Was it Manny?
9: It was Manny.
15: I also want Doggy's trainer. Mikey, I don't know what's going to happen with Sorsby. The reason I said this story is funny is what's it really going to do in terms of the bottom line of college football? Like, yes, it's a bad look. But are any less people going to consume college football than they were before? In fact, I would venture to say, as bad of a look as it is, more people are going to consume that sport than ever this upcoming season, even while not being able to trust a quarterback who plays for a team that made the college football playoff just a year ago. So I understand it's a bad look, and perhaps it's a breaking point, a tipping point for the NCAA. But it's not going to impact college football's interest or bottom line.
9: Well, everything has to work together harmoniously, right? If it's going to affect the gambling, then it's going to affect the sport. Like, this is all, you know, this is the world we live in now, and they all have to be happy about everything. And, yeah, I think it will affect the sport in some way. If you continue in any way to show that you're not really concerned about gambling within the sport amongst the players, then, yeah, I think people will drift away. I think the integrity of the sport is the one thing that sports will always have, and this is probably the fastest way to take that away.
15: We'll come back. We'll take some phone calls. 877-99 on Fox. 877-99 on Fox. Taylor's live.
8: Here comes Brunson.
9: Oh, wait. Can't go to break. Not yet.
15: Let's go out to him right now. Go ahead, Taylor.
12: Hey, you guys. Taylor Vipulis, Fox Sports Radio. Coming to game three, felt like I was going to a party. Coming to game four, feels like I'm going to my own funeral. For Taylor Vipulis, Fox Sports Radio, FS.
9: Great pause.
15: I can't get enough of it. Stugatz, I just read my own name. I am so rattled and thrown off. There's copy in front of me that says Stugatz here. I'm going to peel back the curtain. We get copy, and sometimes I have to read it live, and sometimes I have to record the copy. The copy that was sent to me by Iowa Sam, I'm not blaming him. I'm just saying he's the person who sent it to me. It says Stugatz here. And because we have so much going on here on the show, I started reading the spot by saying Stugatz here. It's a live spot. Of course it's me. You're listening to my show.
9: F you, San Diego.
15: Stugatz here. 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
1: Jarvis all alone now, back at it for Stoll, a backhand, he scores! He scores again! Oh my goodness, the captain is unreal, his second of the game, and the Hurricanes have got a 4-3 lead with 13-28. Oh, captain, my captain!
0: I don't mean to claim ownership of anything, but they should definitely be the Carolina Hurricanes Radio Network, right? Because it's very confusing.
2: I mean, you with all the semantics and follow-ups. And Mikey's shaking his head. He's upset at you. I mean, what a Stanley Cup. How about that? Just say that.
0: What a Stanley Cup.
2: It has been
0: great.
2: The greatest Stanley Cup through four games that we've ever seen, and yet everyone's paying attention to what's going on at the Mecca. Let's go to Dan Beyer here with a sports update.
3: And tonight at the Mecca, it is the Knicks and Spurs. Game 4 of the NBA Finals tipping off at 8:30 Eastern Time. Knicks up 2-1 in the best of 7 series. Yankees up right now on the Guardians. It's 8-3 playing in the 7th. The Rays jumped out to a 5-0 lead on Boston. Drew Rasmussen went 7 and struck out 13, but Boston rallied for 4 in the 8th. However, Cedric Mullins has just hit a 2-run shot for Tampa. Rays lead Boston 7-4 in the bottom of the 8th inning. At the start of the day, Rays were just percentage points ahead of the Yankees in the American League East. Nationals and Giants about to get underway in about 15 minutes or so, and then the Reds and Padres at the top of the hour. Texas Tech head football coach Joey McGuire said today that it would be a stretch for quarterback Brendan Sorsby to play in Week 3 against Houston following his two-game suspension. McGuire spoke today at the Houston Touchdown Club and said Sorsby is still recovering following treatment for his gambling addiction. Colts wide receiver Alec Pierce could miss parts of training camp or more as he recovers from offseason ankle surgery. Giants head coach John Harbaugh says he's very hopeful wide receiver Malik Nabers will be available for training camp following ACL surgery. Harbaugh estimated Nabers is about 70 to 80% complete with his rehab following another procedure to remove scar tissue in his knee. And Packers tight end Tucker Kraft says he expects to play week one against the Vikings returning from a torn ACL. One of the bigger stories from last week was that Serena Williams was going to unretire, and she played this week, won her first doubles match at the HSBC Championships, but her playing partner, Victoria Mboko, suffered a knee injury today in singles. They're scheduled to play tomorrow. No word if Mboko will be able to play. Otherwise, Serena's retirement, at least in London for this tournament, could come to a quick end. Stu, back to you.
2: Izzy had an odd reaction to the Sorsby story that Dan Beyer just read. What was going on there?
4: Here
2: what
4: comes Brunson. Oh,
2: sorry. Let's go out to Taylor Vipolis. He has boots on the ground at the Mecca. Taylor, go ahead.
5: Thank you, guys. Taylor Vipolis, Fox Sports Radio. Outside the Garden, I just went up to an NYPD officer and said I'd like to report an assault. They said, where is he? I said, probably in the Spurs locker room. You can't miss him. He's 7'4" in French. For Fox Sports Radio, I'm Taylor Vipolis, FS.
6: Oh.
0: Okay.
2: I was waiting for the R. Bad reception.
6: Did he forget?
2: Yes. I think he has bad reception. There's a lot of people around there. No, he's back. Hold on. Yes, Taylor.
0: Ah, there it is. We should have laid out longer.
2: Chris and Nathan, we'll get to you in just a second. 877-99 on Fox. Back to Sorsby for a second.
0: I'm still laughing. I want a picture of Victor Wembanyama coming out of the locker room in handcuffs. And Taylor celebrating. I was laughing because they're treating the Brendan Sorsby gambling addiction like an injury.
2: Yes.
0: Oh, he might not be ready for week three. Still dealing with that mental thing. And I'm just like, what?
2: Yes.
0: What?
2: You have everyone outraged about this and they're thinking about it and telling you it's a stretch that he'll play in game three. Let me report this, okay, and be the first one. He's playing in game three. He'll be just fine. Whatever he's going through, he'll be fine by game three of the regular season. You don't go through all this to sit Sorsby an extra game that he doesn't have to sit.
0: True, but yes. The plan is clearly for them to convince us that he had a problem,
2: yeah,
0: is clearing that problem up entirely, mm-hmm, and that's why he shouldn't be punished for the past. He's fixed, Stugatz.
2: Yeah.
0: He will be fixed. So they're setting that, they're planting that seed now. Said, I don't know if he's going to be ready. He's still got some things to deal with. Mm-hmm. And then come week three, wow, what a change.
2: Yep.
0: What a difference in this guy since he got here. Clearly regrets everything that he's done. A whole new man. Bunch of nonsense.
2: Mikey A., would you mind looking up who Texas Tech plays in week three?
0: Oh, we know.
2: We did.
0: One of them sounds like a dish.
2: In week three, I'm saying, though.
0: Oh, week three, excuse
2: yes,
0: me.
2: Yes, week three. Dan Byer, you had something there?
3: Yeah, it's like the reverse when you don't want to go to work on a Friday, so you kind of start laying the groundwork on Thursday.
2: Yeah.
3: It feels like this is the reverse of that a little bit. Like, he's already done the work, and now you're kind of just trying to set it up, but all of a sudden you're like, yeah, Dave said he had a scratchy throat on Thursday. That's got to be why he's out on Friday.
2: Right.
0: They play a Houston team in week three.
2: They play Houston. Okay. Who do they play in week four? Anyone know?
0: Sam Houston. Wow. Sam Houston. A couple of Houstons.
4: couple of Houstons cutting it up.
2: That's the game he shouldn't be maybe ready for. I mean,
0: maybe they should. Look, they've got Colorado after. I think he should be suspended 5 games. I think they can go 5-0 without him.
2: We'll get to the sound of Stephon Marbury here in just a second. Okay. But first, let's go out to Chris, who's in Phoenix today. Chris, go ahead. You're on Fox Sports Radio.
6: How are you guys?
2: Good.
6: Just shopping for people who made better life decisions than I did here on DoorDash. But you guys were talking about how bad the Knicks fans were yesterday, tearing off people's shirts, but I don't know, as an Eagles and a Knicks fan, I got to say, like, isn't that the whole point of being a fanatic? And, you know, you look at the bleacher creatures, you don't go to Philly in a Giants jersey, you don't go to the Black Hole in a Chiefs jersey. Isn't that the whole point of fandom?
2: No, well, no. I think what you don't do is attack people who are in your building because they're wearing the opposing team's jerseys, you know?
0: Yeah, the physical attack of another human being for wearing a jersey. If it's playful, if it's, hey, I'm going to run up to you and come close to you, hey, take that shirt off,
2: yeah,
0: okay, that's okay.
2: Yes.
0: But you're literally reaching. You got fans being defensive, trying to fight back. It's the step too far.
2: This is when you know it's a problem, when the Knicks players are coming out and asking their own fan base, hey, stop doing this. Okay. Mikey, you had something there?
0: Wow, Bernard King is alive and on television.
2: Yes, he is alive and on television. He wouldn't be on television if he was dead.
0: Well, it could be his funeral. I don't know.
2: Mikey, you have to speak quickly. We have very small windows.
4: I guess so.
2: Because you never know when Taylor's coming back here, okay?
4: Or is he at this point?
7: As somebody who travels around to see games, like, I go everywhere else. And it's never that bad. You can get verbally, you know, yelled at and whatever. That's fine. I'm not with my kids. Go ahead and yell at me. But once you put hands, now there's a problem.
2: Right. And they're not playful hands. They're serious hands trying to rip off your jersey and rip your head off because they're mad that they're merely up 2-1 in the NBA Finals.
7: But I would say this. New York, it's not only New York. I've had beers dumped on me.
2: Yep.
7: I've had things happen to me. And it's not... It's just not how we should act. So I don't care if the word is fanatic. That's not how we act.
2: Let's go out to Nathan, who is in Lancaster, California today. Nathan, go ahead. It's nice meeting everyone, by the way. Go ahead, Nathan.
8: Everybody wants me to believe that Victor Wembanyama is the face of ethical hoops. If he's so ethical, why doesn't he play on his knees? That height is pretty unethical.
0: It is the unfair advantage, yeah.
2: Put it on the poll, Mikey.
7: Who wants you to believe that?
2: Right. Put it on the poll. Should Wemby be playing on his knees?
0: Wow.
2: Ethical Wemby playing on his knees.
0: Your height, man. You're just unethical. I like it.
2: Christopher Mad Dog Russo in that rant we played, and well, not really a rant, but a bit of a segment that he opened up the
9: Here
2: show with yesterday.
9: Here comes Brunson. Do-do-do-do-do-do.
2: Let's go out to Madison Square Garden. Taylor Vipolis live for Fox Sports Radio. Go ahead, Taylor.
5: Hey, you got Taylor Vipolis, Fox Sports Radio. Went inside to get some food quick. In South Florida, you guys know how there's Wani McStashes? I'm at Mayor Mamdani McStashes. For Fox Sports Radio, I'm Taylor Vipolis, FSR.
2: Thank you, Taylor. Stephon Marbury was the sound that Mad Dog referenced. He said he sent it from China because that's where Marbury lives, although I have no idea if he did indeed send it from China.
0: And for those who can't see this or haven't seen this,
2: yes,
0: he's in a car, which is, it feels like it's a hearse. It's a little, it's got little curtains in the inside of it.
2: Yes.
0: It's clearly some level of limousine, and here he is complaining about rough play on Jalen Brunson.
10: Wemby is an international player. Okay, they play dirty overseas, just so you know. Now, if I'm watching film and I see Wemby throw somebody on my team, the next game, I'm gonna pop him in his rib cage so hard with my elbow, okay? So next game, I guarantee you, after y'all watch that film, what he did to Jalen Brunson, you better know that whenever he get on a basketball court, you better put that knife in his neck, all right?
0: You got a trampoline to put a knife in his neck?
2: I mean, he was doing fine right up until the knife in the neck.
0: It's unbelievable. By the way, him announcing they play dirty overseas, by the way.
2: Yes.
0: First of all those games are televised. We can see that for ourselves if we need to. Second of all, Draymond Green would like a word.
2: Yes.
0: Okay, because
2: yes,
0: I believe you play dirty over here in these seas as well.
2: Yep. 877-99 on Fox. A lot of things. Mike, it's an obstacle course today, man. It really is.
11: Yeah.
2: 877-99 on Fox. It's the way I like it, though. It's why I came back to radio
0: for days like Lazy River.
2: For days like today. And you're right, my biggest obstacle is the one sitting right across the table from me.
0: Ricardo?
2: Speaking of Ricardo, we'll continue in the final segment of the show. He has 50 shows that are better than Breaking Bad. Yeah. We're doing them five at a time. And he is yet to name one. He's only done five, granted, but he is yet to name one that is actually better than Breaking Bad.
0: I mean, one of them was The British Office,
2: yes,
0: so his credibility is going to have to step up. Golden Girls, I'm not complaining. Golden Girls should have been higher on the list.
2: Yes. What are we going to do when Ricardo's going through the list and Taylor calls back?
0: I mean,
11: can't wait.
2: That sound needs to follow him for the remainder.
0: Should we shorten? Should we take out the Jalen Brunson part and just go doo doo doo doo every time he comes on, or you want the whole thing?
2: I don't care. That'd be funny.
9: Here comes Brunson. Doo doo doo doo.
2: Let's go out to Madison Square Garden. We are 4 hours away from the tip-off of Game 4 of the NBA Finals. We have boots on the ground. Yes, Taylor.
5: Hey, Stugatz. Taylor Vipolis, Fox Sports Radio. I have my top five Gardens of all time.
2: Oh, wow. This is special. Hold on. Just slow down for a second. Whoa. Iowa Sam, do you have the fanfare ready back there?
12: I'm ready.
2: All right. Ready. Iowa Sam is
0: Any
2: ready.
0: Any OLIs?
2: All right.
5: No OLIs today. Number five.
2: Okay. All right, hold on.
5: Madison
2: slow down. Slow down.
5: Garden.
2: Slow down. Slow down for a second. Slow down for a second. Thank you. This is Taylor reporting live for Fox Sports Radio. He's at the Mecca, Madison Square Garden. He's walking the streets, roaming the streets. This is his top five gardens of all time. Number five, Taylor, go ahead.
5: Madison Square Garden.
2: Of course.
0: Pretty low on the list.
2: Huh? All right. Number four.
7: Number one.
2: Your fourth best garden of all time.
5: The world's most famous arena.
0: Okay.
2: I
7: apologize, Taylor.
2: Number three, Taylor.
5: MSG.
2: Number two, Taylor.
5: The Garden.
0: Totally different place.
2: And the number one garden on your list of top five gardens of all time is?
5: The Mecca.
2: All right, now you can sign off if you like.
5: Here come the Cardinals for Fox Sports Radio. I'm Taylor Vipolis. FSR.
0: There's never been a time on this show where everybody knows to shut up more than between the S and the R that Taylor just dropped.
2: I've completely lost my train of thought. I mean, the last thing I heard before Taylor was Marbury sticking a knife in somebody's neck.
0: I'm just checking the Major League standings to see how the Cardinals are doing.
2: He said they're...
7: Here they come.
2: Here they come.
7: Do-do-do-do.
2: I almost said the wrong
0: thing. I know.
9: Do-do-do-do.
2: I don't know if that means if he's back or not. Okay, good.
0: Wow, five-game win streak for the Cards.
2: That's what he was saying. You really questioned Taylor's report on the Cardinals?
11: No, I just want the details. It could be here come the Cardinals. They've won 3 out of 4.
2: Yes.
11: Or maybe here come the Cardinals. They've won 8 straight.
2: Yeah.
11: 5 straight. Not terrible.
2: 877-99 on Fox. Let's go out to Mike in Miami. Mike, go ahead. You're on Fox Sports Radio.
12: All right. Limited fake Joseito Fernandez singing Guantanamera about Wembanyama. Victor Wembanyama. Victor Wembanyama.
11: Okay.
2: All right.
11: I thought there were more lyrics, but you know what? We get the gist of it.
2: Mike, you know what? I appreciate the call. It's nice to meet you. I appreciate the call, and I appreciate the effort. I do. I really do.
9: Let's Here go comes Brunson.
2: Renee, hold on a second. Let's go back to Madison Square Garden. Taylor, go ahead. Take it away.
5: 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Taylor Vipolis outside Madison Square Garden, Fox Sports Radio. 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
13: Hey, what's up, fellas? How y'all doing today?
11: Good,
2: man. How are you?
13: I just wanted to call to say go Spurs. Not a huge Knicks fan, but go Spurs.
11: In Phoenix, huh? Aren't there your rivals
2: over
11: there?
2: Wait, but are you a Spurs fan, or are you just saying let's go Spurs because you hate the Knicks?
13: I'm not a Spurs fan. I'm going for the Spurs. I hate the Knicks.
2: Okay. I mean, why do you hate the Knicks so much? I mean, seriously.
13: Listen. I'm a Boston fan, okay? I'm a Boston fan.
2: That explains
13: it. They're huge rivals to the Knicks, man. I don't like how the Knicks took care of us last year. So I'm hoping the Spurs can take care of them this year, you know?
2: Okay. That is totally fair. If you're a Boston fan, you should be rooting for San Antonio.
11: Yes. And you know what? I'm a fan of somebody who's going to call the show just to say, let's go Spurs. Yep. I mean, taking time out of his day to just cheer on the Spurs in our show. I kind of like it.
2: I was just surprised because you're a Heat fan rooting for the Knicks. And so,
11: I'm not rooting for the Knicks.
2: I mean, you tried to tie yourself to New York through your grandmother's apartment in a movie. I mean.
11: Yeah. Again, I was born in New York.
2: It's a loose connection.
11: My grandparents lived most of their lives and died in New York. Mm. And their building was once in the movie Boomerang in a scene where Eddie Murphy and Halle Berry were walking in front of it. That's a pretty cool moment.
2: I want to start to have a serious conversation with you about the NBA and the lack of trust its fans have in the league because they have a referee who's called the extender because he extends series on purpose is the allegation. But I'm afraid to start that conversation because I feel like Taylor's going to call back in.
11: Yeah, he can call in whenever he wants, but we can have that conversation.
2: All right.
11: Every sports season is built on preparation, studying the trends, and making the necessary adjustments to reach the ultimate goal. 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
1: What's going on, boys?
0: What's up, Zach?
1: Two reasons. One, to give you guys some kudos about how great of a show you guys have. It's awesome. Really appreciate what you guys do on a daily basis.
0: Thank you, Zach.
1: Secondly, no problem. I wanted to touch base on the officiating. Everybody's giving the Spurs a hard time for the way they're getting officiated, things like that, but nobody's bringing up the fact that Wembanyama is getting molested and frisked like Sheriff Joe Arpaio's on the court trying to guard him, and nobody's putting that. What's up with that, guys?
0: Yep.
2: By the way, thanks for the Joe Arpaio joke. It's a Phoenix thing. So
0: we've had Sheriff Joe Arpaio on the show. Okay. Me and Dan did. He's the worst warden in the world.
2: Yeah,
0: and that's saying a lot.
2: Right.
0: Yes.
2: But I am 100% with you, Zach. Like, everybody wants to talk about what Victor Wembanyama's doing, and they're pointing to, you know, several plays over multiple series, right, where he looks like he's doing something that might be dirty or might something that he's getting away with. Well, anything that man does is going to be amplified because it looks – it's just more obvious, right, because he's so big, and it just looks a little bit worse. But he has been getting held all the time. He has been getting – I mean, there's clips of people saying that on this one foul that Jalen Brunson took a couple extra steps as he was falling so that he could fall into Victor Wembanyama's knees.
0: Right.
2: Not saying that that's 100% true. Nobody knows what Jalen Brunson was thinking except for Jalen Brunson. But if the Spurs are thinking those things inside of those huddles and then seeing how not only Vic is getting fouled and not getting calls, but Stephon Castle, I think, has probably been the worst officiated player in this series so far, is not getting some calls, then yeah, things are going to escalate and you're probably going to, as a Spurs fan or as a Spurs player, say, well, the only option I have is to get more physical. So if they're retaliating, is it just the Spurs playing dirty or getting calls? No, it's both sides of this. I told you, Stu, I think the officials have lost control a little bit. The further they go into the playoffs, the more they swallow their whistle, and I think that's a bad thing. And that's what we're seeing now is too many fouls, just people getting away with.
0: What are you expecting from the officials tonight? The fact that we're talking about this is a problem that the NBA has.
2: Yeah.
0: The fact that we're even discussing this on a national radio show, the lack of trust that people have in the officiating and the NBA, because in 2026, Izzy, I understand what you're saying about Wemby.
2: Mm-hmm.
0: That's a flagrant foul. What he did to Jalen Brunson is a flagrant foul. To have, you know, to trot out Monty McCutcheon all over ESPN to say we're taking a look at it, it takes 5 seconds to look at that and say, hey, you know what? That's a flagrant foul. But they have told you what's more important. And what's more important to the NBA is that Wemby continues to play thought-free and Wemby does not get suspended for a game in the NBA Finals. Otherwise, you would have ruled that a flagrant foul. You would have.
2: Yeah, I love that the NBA, that people think the NBA wants everything for Wemby right now, even though if I'm the NBA, let's say whatever, you know, whatever godlike human feature person or whatever.
0: You are the NBA.
2: You are running the NBA.
0: Let's be honest, yes.
2: Do I have a problem with the New York Knicks winning their first championship in whatever 53 years? Of course not.
0: Right.
2: Do I see the future and it involves Wemby pretty much every single year? Of course I do. So why do I currently have to favor him in this series?
3: Because you hate the series being short.
0: Yep.
3: That's why.
0: Yep.
3: Because you want this series to go 6-7 games.
0: And the idea of the game's biggest star not being involved in its biggest event is a thing they don't want to deal with or even think about.
2: That's not what we're talking about.
0: Right.
2: We're talking about him getting close to getting suspended. So maybe he has to play a different way. That's not the same as him not being there. If he has to avoid a flagrant foul, okay, he can still play and avoid a flagrant foul.
0: Yeah, listen, they clearly do not want him a call away from missing a game. That's in my opinion. Otherwise, you would rule that a flagrant, is he? It's obvious.
2: Look, I think it's a flagrant. I think it follows the, you know, it fits the criteria of a flagrant when you read the rules. They can argue differently.
0: Right.
2: They can argue, you know, whether it was Jalen Brunson getting aggressive, creating the contact. They can argue that maybe he sold it a little bit. Again, I'm not agreeing with this. I'm just saying there's an argument to be made. But I don't think the other side of the argument is, man, you guys, he's only going to be one flagrant foul point away from being suspended. We shouldn't put him in that position. I just don't believe that to be the conversation. Now, if it was the other way around, if we're talking the Draymond Green situation with LeBron James, then I could understand the league saying, ooh, do we really want this series to go on without one of the three best players on the other team over something that we could argue was LeBron's fault? That I could understand there being a conspiracy theory here. I think people are stretching, like Victor Wembanyama stretching.
0: Mm-hmm. Put it on the poll, Mikey. Is Izzy the NBA? Yes or no? Because I'm with you. He should be the logo. Dan Beyer has something out there in Sherman Oaks. Go ahead, Dan.
4: Just, you know, it's funny because we were talking about officiating, but you know what we're going to see tonight? Game 4 tip-off, ref mic'd up. Hey, this ref is his 13th NBA finals. What a veteran crew here. Like,

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3: Game 4 tonight at Madison Square Garden, Knicks and Spurs, 8:30 Eastern time. It is the NBA Finals where the Knicks are up 2-1 in the best of seven series. The New York Yankees just took care of the Guardians in Cleveland, final score 8-4, while in St. Pete.
4: He's leaning and he runs. Mullen swings and launches one, way up in the air into deep right field. Back goes Abreu. He looks up and it's gone. A two-run homer. Cedric Mullins gets the Rays back comfortably in front. It's 7-4.
3: That's on 95.3 WDAE and the Rays radio network as the Rays pick up the victory today over the Boston Red Sox by the 7-5 count. Colts wide receiver Alec Pierce could miss parts of training camp or more as he recovers from off-season ankle surgery. Green Bay Packers tight end Tucker Kraft says he expects to play week one against the Vikings as he returns from a torn ACL. I'm Dan Beyer.
5: You want winners? He went 0 for 14 picking bowl games.
6: God bless football.
5: You want hot takes? He said Patrick Mahomes would be a disaster.
6: Really?
5: You want baseball news? He doesn't even know who Kyle Tucker is.
6: Oh, okay.
5: In his personal record book, Kevin Durant hasn't won a ring yet.
6: I'm just telling you that's what he's doing.
5: You're listening to the man who made falling upwards an art form.
6: It's crazy.
5: This is Stu Gotts and Company, live.
6: We are 4.5 hours away from game 2. NBA Finals. Knicks lead 2-1 over the Spurs. Taylor Vipolis, our executive producer, is live at Madison Square Garden, roaming the building. He will be calling in with several reports here over the course of the next hour or so. 877-99 on Fox. That is 877-99 on Fox. Let's go out to Raj, who's in Orange County today. Go ahead, Raj. How are you?
7: Hey, pretty good, Stu. How you been, man? Long time.
6: Good, buddy. Thank you.
7: Yeah. I mean, kind of surprised you're still doing this thing, man. Like, been
6: so am I.
7: I thought you'd be slinging beauties.
6: Oh, wait. So you're thinking, just this stint of it. You don't mean the last 20 years. You're just talking about the last 6 months. You didn't think it would last this long, is what you're saying.
7: Oh, seriously. I mean, how's it been 6 months, man? I mean, tears flying by. Someone's like, click the fast forward button on real life. When does it slow down, Stu?
8: Yeah. Are you going on a run right now?
6: He is, Raj. Yes, he is. The R in Raj stands for running.
7: I'm running.
8: Yeah. All right, save your breath.
7: I'm good. I mean, better track this up. All right. World Cup.
6: All right.
7: I want you to name four soccer players playing in this World Cup. I'll take my answer.
6: Four soccer players playing in this World Cup.
7: Yep.
6: Wow. Mbappe, that guy.
8: Wow. I didn't think that's where you were going to start. Okay.
6: Landon Donovan still hanging around? All right. Pulisic.
8: Wow. Stayed with the Americans. Okay. I don't think you can get first names, but that's all right.
6: Well, how about the big two? I mean, Messi's playing, yes?
8: Okay, you got three.
6: Ronaldo.
8: Oh, dang it. You went the easy route. Okay. Damn it, Raj. We should have gone five. Can you name a fifth? Give me an NBA starting lineup.
6: I left out Christian Pulisic's penis.
8: I think he's attached. So I don't think I count this.
6: That thing has the biggest goal in U.S. soccer history. I mean,
8: is it big? I mean, the goal, not his penis.
6: Taylor, live from MSG, just texted me Neymar. How was he listening?
8: Why do you need to
9: cheat? Should have called in with that one.
10: Here comes Brunson.
8: Here he is anyway.
6: Let's go back to Madison Square Garden. Taylor is out front. Go ahead, Taylor.
7: Hey, you got Taylor Vipolis, Fox Sports Radio. They're clearing out the area around the garden to set up their extra secured perimeter. I can report, though, I just saw that a shank owned by Stephon Marbury has been confiscated.
6: Oh, wow.
7: Radio, I'm Taylor Vipolis, FSR.
8: I was wondering, Stu Gatz, if the celebrities...
6: I like that on the back end, by the way. That was a good job, whoever did that. Yes.
8: If the celebrities and former players have a secret entrance.
6: They have to, right?
9: Right. Because even when it came to game three, when Trump was there and they're like, everybody got to show up a few hours, there's no chance Ben Stiller's showing up at 6 o'clock and then just sitting there for 2 hours.
6: I mean, I'll tell you this, Greeny had to walk home. Like, it took him a while to get in, took him a while to get home.
9: The journalist.
6: I know, but I mean, he was also sitting courtside a couple of games ago, you know? But what you're saying is probably right. I mean, the Heat have that, right? Like a special entrance for family, for players.
9: Yeah, I think they usually just come in through the same parking lot as the players. But there's so many celebrities at these Knicks games and former players. They can't all be in that same parking lot. It's probably not even big enough.
6: They're closing down the watch parties again?
9: That's what I read. Really? I've read something that said they have certain watch parties in certain parts of the city, but the one next to MSG is being closed down. But I'm not trusting the source entirely because I was on Instagram.
6: I will give Stephen A. Smith, who is the GOAT, he's a Hall of Famer, he's a legend, I will give him credit for his take. Listen, I never talk politics on the show, and I'm not going to do it now. To put it, you know, all Stephen A. was really trying to say in a nutshell there is if it ain't broke, don't fix it.
9: Don't jinx us.
6: Like, part of the charm of walking into the mecca of Madison Square Garden, of everything surrounding Madison Square Garden, is having all those Knicks fans, some going to the game, some not, just kind of flowing into the same spot and then having those watch parties outside and having the players have to see that and walk through that, the opposing players, and be intimidated by it. And you're taking some of the charm of having the NBA Finals at the world's most famous arena. You're taking that away, okay? And so Stephen A. Smith's point is essentially this. If you're a Jet fan, you'll be able to relate. When you're down 14-0, and that's every Sunday, you move from one side of the couch to the other side of the couch. And if, God forbid, the Jets get a first down, you stay on that side of the couch until they do something bad, okay? And so Stephen A. is saying, hey, if it ain't broke, don't fix it. We don't need to change up anything now. Let's just keep it status quo. That's all he was trying to say.
9: Yeah, understood. Yeah. I don't really want to get into that part. I understand entirely what's happening there. You're trying to create a beef. You create that beef. I'm curious. I don't know if you saw, because I think Charles Barkley got into a little bit of, not heat, but he just had some fun with it, where he was talking about Cardi B, and I think he said, those look like Cardi D's to me.
6: Yeah.
9: I didn't know until right there where she was performing at halftime that they had these major acts performing at halftime. Like, Cardi B is no small act, and for her to perform at halftime, did you know they have another one coming up in game 4?
11: They got one tonight.
6: DJ Khaled?
9: Way better than DJ Khaled. He is He is so down on the list right now. Way better than DJ
10: Here
9: Khaled.
10: Here comes Brunson.
6: Hold that thought. Let's go out to MSG, the Mecca, top five gardens of all time. Let's go to Taylor. He is reporting live for Fox Sports Radio. Go ahead, Taylor.
7: Thanks, you guys. Taylor Vipulis, Fox Sports Radio. And my God, did Cardi B look great a couple of nights ago? I just saw a mother-daughter tourist be shocked by the final place of one of those music bike rides. It was a true welcome to the city moment for those ladies. I think I heard a final price of $125.
6: Wow.
7: Fox Sports Radio, I'm Taylor Vipulis, FS.
6: Pause. That's how you do it. I mean, I want to drive a truck through that pause. I mean,
9: what would stop a woman and her daughter from just running away without paying? And it's like, come chase me, horse.
6: Wait, so does Cardi B, do they usually have these kind of acts at the NBA Finals? Or is this because it's in New York, market number one at the Mecca?
9: It's got to be. Well, it certainly never was the case when I was at finals. I've never seen a halftime act, especially not a halftime act with that level of credibility. And then to have a follow-up with this level of history to this act. Do you want to take a couple guesses? I can give you a clue if you want.
6: Give me a clue.
9: You are familiar with members of this band, if you will. Group, let's call them.
11: Group.
9: I was going to say, as soon as I said band, I was like, nope.
11: They don't play instruments.
6: Dead and Company?
9: Ooh, close. Close. Different genre of music, I would say. It's possible they were on the show with you on location in the past.
6: They've been on the show and on location, and you have me remembering that. Backstreet Boys?
9: Wow. The Backstreet Boys did a show with you guys? No. And again, we are way off in terms of genre, in terms of street cred.
6: Yes.
9: With the Backstreet Boys. There's a hint. There's a hint right there.
6: Why don't you just give it to me?
9: That's the Wu-Tang Clan performing at halftime today.
6: They're doing halftime tonight?
9: Yeah.
6: I could have gotten them on the show. I have their numbers right here. Yeah. They did a live show with us in Las Vegas.
9: Yeah, RZA.
11: RZA. Have them sneak Taylor in.
6: Yes.
11: You're welcome for that, Taylor.
6: Who doesn't belong? I mean, now I'm upset I didn't know that.
9: Yeah.
6: Because I am telling you, RZA's a friend of mine. I could have had him on today. We'll have him on tomorrow, I guess.
10: Here comes Brunson. Doo-doo-doo-doo.
6: Let's go back to Madison Square Garden. RZA, really? Taylor is out there reporting live for Fox Sports Radio. Go ahead, Taylor. Take it away.
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9: Talk about a misrepresentation. That guy has never been naked. He's always in his underwear. You can't be called the Naked Cowboy if you're not naked. What a tease.
6: I can't believe at halftime of the NBA Finals, Wu-Tang is going to break out.
9: You're more impressed with Wu-Tang than Cardi B, huh?
6: I really am.
9: Can we get Raekwon on?
6: No, I'm just upset. It's a missed opportunity for us to get Wu-Tang on. Oh, I'm very upset, Izzy. 877-99 on Fox. Dan, you have something there?
3: Yeah, I'm sure that the NBA is thinking like, man, we're onto something with these halftime shows. And then the Bucks make it back to the finals, and they're like, we got to get three musical acts from Milwaukee. Like, what? Maybe four? Right?
9: A John Denver cover band or something like that. It's just not going to be as impressive.
6: Would Milwaukee have enough to cover it? I mean, seriously.
11: You know, San Antonio was the other team in this thing, and I can't think of too many musical acts. I'm like, oh, yeah, from San Antonio.
3: I think you could cater, you know, you could have some country acts, some, you know, I don't know, other acts. Right. But
6: Mikey's larger point is a good one. Good luck dragging RZA out to San Antonio. Right?
9: I think they can run San Antonio. Yeah, the Wu-Tang Clan walking down the streets or walking down the Riverwalk. Oh, my God. They'd own that place.
6: They just made it to the Hall of Fame.
9: Really?
6: You surprised by that? It took them so long to get into the Hall of Fame.
9: I'm not really a music or rock and roll. Is it the Rock and Roll Hall of Fame?
6: It's the Rock and Roll Hall of Fame, yes. Yeah.
9: The Music Hall of Fame. I'm not huge on it. Like, I don't really pay that close attention. I don't know how long it took them to get there, but as long as they're in, they're good.
6: All right. 877-99 on Fox. We'll continue in just a minute here. But first, Izzy has a word for our friends over at Tire Rack.
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1: Who is it?
0: The Pro of the Week goes to Dodger star Freddie Freeman, who's collected seven hits over his last four games, including career hit number 2,500 last night. Mm-hmm. Congrats to Freddie Freeman for being our Express Pros Pro of the Week.
2: Oh, bad for baseball. I mean, seriously.
0: He's a free man.
2: Not Freddie.
3: Come the Cardinals.
1: That was an earlier report from Taylor Vipolis, live outside of Madison Square Garden. He called in to say, here come the Cardinals. They have won five straight. Let's go to Dan Beyer here before we get back to the phone calls. Dan has a sports update.
4: There is day baseball going on right now. Nationals and Giants scoreless at the end of two in the Bay Area, while the Padres have just put one across the board against the Reds. Still playing in the bottom of the first inning. San Diego up 1-0. Rays held off the Guardians earlier today, 7-5. Drew Rasmussen struck out 13 in seven innings of work for Tampa. Yankees tried to keep pace in Cleveland.
5: And a pitch swung on line drive, and Nick Mantz snares it at third, and victory for the New York Yankees. 8-4 final, they sweep Cleveland.
4: Yeah, down go the Guardians on the Yankees radio network. Game four of the NBA Finals, Spurs and Knicks, 8:30 Eastern time tonight. Knicks up 2-1 in the best of seven series. Some news from the NFL. Colts wide receiver Alec Pierce could miss parts of training camp or more as he recovers from offseason ankle surgery, explaining today that he has a full recovery time of 4 to 6 months following ankle surgery in March. The Colts signed Pierce to a four-year extension this offseason worth $114 million. New York Giants head coach John Harbaugh says he's very hopeful wide receiver Malik Nabers will be available for training camp following ACL surgery. Harbaugh estimated Nabers is at about 70 to 80% complete with his rehab. Packers tight end Tucker Kraft says he expects to play week one against the Vikings, returning from a torn ACL. And Serena Williams is scheduled to play in women's doubles at the HSBC Championships tomorrow in London in second-round play. However, her playing partner, Victoria Mboko, suffered a knee injury in singles play today, had to retire from her match, and there's no word if she'll be able to compete tomorrow in that match. Stu, back to you.
1: Thank you, Dan. What was that sound you made during the Alec Pierce report? I mean,
0: I'm sure Alec Pierce is a very nice guy. You know, nothing wrong with him at all. But I don't know why during the offseason, during free agency, the way people talked him up, I was like, you mean the one trick pony over there in Indy? Apparently it's a two trick pony because he gets hurt as well.
1: We had Tyler Shuck on the show. I'm in negotiations with him right now to do a weekly show with us. We love him. Taylor and Mikey love him. We asked him at Super Bowl week, Radio Row, if he could have one wide receiver in the NFL, who would he want? And he responded, Alec Pierce. Yeah. Is that the reason?
0: No, because all quarterbacks like to throw the deep ball, and he's a deep ball threat. But come on, man, he's not that great. And I don't know why I laughed at his injury.
1: Right, you're laughing. You are
3: mean.
1: He is the most principled human being that I know. He always falls on the right side because he's always on the right side. Izzy's side is the right side, and yet he just laughed at a man's injury.
0: Not always.
3: Unless
0: not
3: you're always a white right wide receiver.
0: I'm sorry, Alec.
1: I walked myself right into that response. I'm not certain. Dan Beyer seems to be shocked. He was shocked when Carl Douglas called into the show. I saw a similar
6: Here comes
1: look.
6: One, son.
1: Okay. We'll get back to Dan in a second. We have to go to Madison Square Garden because the NBA Finals tips off game four in 4 hours and 7 minutes, and Taylor is out there live. Go ahead, Taylor.
7: Thanks, you guys. Taylor Vipolis, Fox Sports Radio. Update on Manny's table. He just added some inventory. It's a Knicks jersey, but instead of it saying New York, it just says Nueva York.
0: I like that.
7: For Fox
0: I feel like
7: Sports
0: you
7: can Radio, I'm Taylor Vipolis, FSR.
1: Will you stop talking during his reports?
0: Well, I didn't know he was signing off just yet. I hear him signing off, I know I'm backing up.
1: It's the 500th time he's called in an hour and 20 minutes.
0: I'll get it right eventually. Maybe.
1: Back to Dan for a second. So what I was saying was he was amazed when Carl Douglas called in. I saw a similar type look when I said Sheriff Joe Arpaio has been a guest with me on the show, and I believe I have his number. And then I saw a similar look when I said I text back and forth with Rizzo all the time. Is that fair, Dan?
4: Yeah, it is fair. It is fair. And the Sheriff Joe stuff, I always go back to the Sacha Baron Cohen, the I remember when it was after Borat, but he did his bit and they had Sheriff mm-hmm. Joe on and completely, it was hilarious. But yes, all the three of those caught me a little off guard.
1: Yes. Yeah. I told RZA, have a good one tonight. Have a good show tonight. He hasn't responded yet. He's probably busy. Yes, but he will. I'm going to try to get him on tomorrow. Is he? I have to try to get him
3: on.
1: Have
3: a good show tonight.
1: I did. I told him have a good show tonight. I did. How me and him have any sort of relationship is beyond me, man.
3: I have a friend who will just DM random celebrities and be like, hey, buddy, hope you have a good day today. And one day he's going to get a text back from this person, and that's exactly who you remind me of.
1: Go ahead, dude.
4: Yeah, you know, we keep on talking about these celebrities. John Turturro's on right now on NBA Today talking with the crew, the whole deal. But they just put up this montage, and they included A-Rod in this. And they're including him, I think, as former baseball player and not Minnesota Timberwolves owner. Which I think is very weird that A-Rod is trying to be celebrity when he owns a competing franchise in the same league. Like, it's even different than Bob Kraft showing up last night or the other night. It's completely different. Like, you own another team in the league.
1: Yes. Yes. Weird. It would be like the owner of the Celtics showing up to the game sitting courtside.
4: Right. Yeah. Yes.
3: It's a strange crossover. And it's strange that he likes to be known as former baseball player, even though he's in an NBA game where he owns another team. You're correct.
1: Dan, I looked up during the break musical acts, most famous musical acts from the state of Wisconsin or Milwaukee, and there's not enough to fill four games.
4: Bodines, or like the Bodines, one of them? I'm not sure, but.
1: Maybe. Al Jarreau.
4: Oh, yes. Yes. R.I.P. He'll be unavailable.
1: It's going to be tough for him to show up. Correct. Let's go back to the phones. 877-99 on Fox. That's 877-99 on Fox. Let's go to Cliff, who's in the Virgin Islands today. Go ahead, Cliff. Cliff?
6: The difference between... hello?
3: Yeah, we got you.
1: We got you.
6: Oh, okay. Why they were able to have glorified Christmas party for you, but you should not have Magic City Night?
1: The Hawks can't have Magic City Night is what he's asking,
3: Magic
1: and why the
3: City
1: NBA Finals
3: Night.
1: Can have the
3: so
1: Cardi B performance.
3: Cliff is suggesting that Cardi B is a stripper?
6: She used to be.
3: Okay, but not currently, right?
1: Mm-hmm.
3: So if you were a stripper at any point, you cannot be anything else after that? Is that what you're suggesting,
1: former stripper,
3: Cliff?
1: Yes.
6: Well, they were just wanting to celebrate the wings.
3: Yeah.
1: Yeah.
3: Okay.
1: No.
3: There's a clear
1: it's a loose connection
3: there. It's a clear distinction there. You know, Cardi B is performing, keeping her clothes on, and is, you know, singing or rapping. She's not really stripping, so.
4: I will say, though, I think he was coming from the pro stripper side. Mm-hmm. Like, on well, that. Like, I don't think that he was going, like, the anti, you know, I think he was trying to be, like, pro Magic City Night as opposed to anti Magic City Night.
1: Right. And all Izzy is saying, and I understand that, Dan, is if one of those strippers happens to make it out of Magic City and has a musical career, much like Cardi B, I'm certain that Atlanta would allow her to, to do a halftime act if indeed they ever made it to the NBA Finals. As it stands right now, the Hawks are the second best team in the NBA.
3: Saying is Cardi B currently not a stripper and also was not handing out chicken wings. She was performing her music, and that is a totally different act.
1: You seem offended by it.
3: It's just
1: you
3: weird.
1: Do.
3: It's just weird. It's an insult to my girl Cardi, my Dominican woman.
1: You didn't like it?
3: No.
1: You don't like the idea of someone being able to claw their way out of the strip club to have a career like
3: no,
1: Cardi
3: no, no.
1: B?
3: That part I like. Okay, I don't like people who, when they do that, and all of a sudden will always associate that person with a stripper as if it's some sort of negative connotation.
1: But to cancel that night overall was ridiculous. I mean, it was. Come on. I mean,
3: we're not going to get
4: here comes
3: that.
4: Brunson. Doo-doo-doo-doo.
3: Thank God.
1: Just in time.
3: Taylor, save us.
1: Let's go out to the Mecca. Taylor Vipolis is standing by with yet another report. Go ahead, Taylor.
7: What? You guys really needed me there. Hey, you got Taylor Vipolis, Fox Sports Radio. On the topic of the halftime show conversation, I once went to a Knicks game that I spent $500 on in 2015. They lost by 19 points to the Heat, but I did see Montrell Jordan at halftime. Fox Sports Radio, I'm Taylor Vipolis. FS.
1: Perfect.
8: That's how we do it.
1: Yeah, that's how we do it. What was the funniest thing from the Mad Dog clip that we played earlier? I'm going to play it again in just a second here, guys, if you can get it ready. We totally glossed over the way he pronounced Los Angeles at one point.
3: Why does he say it like that?
1: I have no idea. But let's again, Christopher Mad Dog Russo, he's a Hall of Famer. He does not like premature celebrations of championships. He would prefer you do it after you actually win the championship. That's why he's a Hall of Famer. Here's how he started his show yesterday after the Knicks lost.
8: Begin with James Dolan. We congratulate Jim for his championship. I want to congratulate the President of the United States, I guess. I never saw him, but, I mean, I guess he was at every Knick game known to man in the 90s, courtside. Now, I guess Mike sat with him. I was at every one of those games. I don't remember him, but we want to congratulate the President. We want to congratulate Tracy Morgan. We want to congratulate Ben Stiller. He, of course, of the Met Gala with the, you know, big playoff game. We want to congratulate Benny. We want to congratulate Timothée Chalamet, who goes back about 4 years with the Knicks, but we want to congratulate the complete unknown. We want to make sure he gets a thank you. We want to congratulate Mike Scappaticci. Let me pronounce him right. He's my trainer, who's a huge Knicks fan. His son, Ryan, we congratulate him on their championship. We want to congratulate Rob down in Fort Mill, South Carolina. He won a Tommy in Los Angeles. We want to make sure Tom gets a pat on the back as far as his title is concerned. How about Spike? Got to congratulate Spike Lee. John Starks. We'll congratulate Johnny. He never won one, thanks to a 1-for-17 outing. But we'll better late than never for Johnny. Stefan Marbury, who's got comments from China. We want to make sure we congratulate Stefan Marbury. That is Clyde, who is still the, you know, if not the second greatest Knick of all time. Congratulate Clyde for finally having a Mike Green. Marv, the longtime voice. We have John McEnroe, who came across the pond to have an opportunity to go there last night, dancing in the hallway. We want to make sure we congratulate Johnny. We want to congratulate Derek Jeter. Never watched a Knick game in his life. He's from Michigan, but we'll make sure we congratulate him after 53 years. Eli Manning knows a little something about winning. We congratulate Eli and the wives. We congratulate Sandy Montag, who, you know, if he represented Wembanyama, he'd be on the other side of the court. But we want to congratulate the great Montag for a title. What a job the Knicks did in this series, and the fact they won all these games in a row and, you know, ended 53. Want to congratulate Leon Rose. That's important. Mike Brown, Tom Thibodeau, who put the ball club together. We want to make sure Tommy, I think we'd all agree. Frank Isola, who goes back 100 years with Jim Dolan. We want to congratulate Frank. Mike Lubica, who I know him and Jim, share cocktails. We want congratulations to Mike, whose son Zach got married in East Hampton this weekend. What did you think it was going to be? Yonkers, East Hampton this weekend. So we want to congratulate Mike for, you know, following the Knicks for so long and having Sam Godapper and his family.
1: Iowa Sam, if you could just isolate Los Angeles, please. Just him saying Los Angeles. I am told we have breaking news here.
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4: Guys, news just in from the NFL Network and ESPN. They're both the same anyway right now. Chiefs quarterback Patrick Mahomes has a new contract as the team added 2 years onto his existing deal. It goes through 2033, and the value of his contract now is worth $504.75 million. According to the report, the average annual salary, I'll let them do the math, will be $64 million beginning per season beginning in 2027 for Patrick Mahomes.
3: Yeah, but so rich man gets richer, huh?
1: Yep, he's worth every penny. Yes.
3: $500 million contract. It's never going to be, it's never not going to be jarring to see those numbers.
1: No. Here is Christopher Mad Dog Russo saying Los Angeles oddly.
8: In Los Angeles.
3: It sounds even more intense when you hear it by itself.
1: Yeah.
8: In
4: here
8: Los Angeles.
4: Comes Brunson. Do,
1: oh, my God. There's too much stimuli here. Mahomes, $500 million. Los Angeles. And now Taylor is out at Madison Square
8: in
1: Garden.
8: In Los Angeles.
1: Let's go to him live. He's reporting. Boots on the ground for Fox Sports Radio. Taylor, take it away.
7: Thanks, you guys. Taylor Vipolis, Fox Sports Radio. Mad Dog, quick correction, first time, long time. John Starks was actually 2 of 18, not 1 of 17. For Fox Sports Radio, I'm Taylor Vipulis, FS.
8: In Los Angeles.
7: Far.
1: Iowa Sam, I am so proud of you.
3: Mixing it up over there.
1: It was Ricardo. Iowa Sam, I take it back.
10: It was a collaboration. Great job, Ricardo.
3: I do believe they're both right. I do believe he was one of 17 and then hit his 18th shot to go 2 of 18.
1: It's going to be so interesting, Izzy. What are you expecting tonight? Like, honestly, just to be serious for a minute, because it is a big game, and it's a game I've waited for and a finals I've wanted to win my entire life as a Knicks fan. What are you expecting tonight from these two teams? Because it's so interesting. San Antonio now has the momentum, stole it away from the New York Knicks, but the Knicks are at home, and they're up 2-1. And the opportunity that they have to win an NBA Finals, to win a title, will never be greater than the opportunity that they have right now. They can go up 3-1 and end the series tonight. What are you expecting here, Izzy?
3: What I'm expecting is a great performance by the Wu-Tang Clan at halftime. I think they will absolutely knock it out of the park and stay within their time limit. I do believe that the Knicks will perform a little bit more like the nervous team. And I don't know how that's going to show itself exactly.
1: So weird.
3: Yeah. Right. But you look at a team that just sort of got knocked off the rails a little bit. It's like they had won 13 in a row. And then all of a sudden, this one game, they seemingly play a little different. They play a lot more stagnant, as Mike Brown said. And then they don't look like themselves.
1: Right.
3: And that gives the Spurs some confidence.
1: Mm-hmm.
3: So much confidence that I don't know if you saw this, but our boy Stephon Castle said, I believe we're going to win the next 3 games.
1: Yep.
3: And so every game that they've played every series that they've played where it takes them a game or two to figure it out, they've figured it out and they have gone ahead to win the series. Now, OKC was obviously not a cakewalk. And this one's, in all likelihood, I mean, so far, it's got to be the toughest test, right? They lost the first 2. So this is their toughest test yet. But based on previous activity, it seems like they can figure out, find their confidence, and then continue their winning ways in a series. I do believe you're going to obviously see Karl Anthony Towns be more involved. You're going to see a lot more movement from the Knicks. And I still believe one of these two teams is going to have at least one star in serious foul trouble in the first quarter.
1: When you say the Knicks are going to be more nervous, it's odd to hear because this is the team that is up 2-1. This is the team that won 13 consecutive games, and then they lost, obviously, in the last game. If they lose, it's still 2-2 headed back to San Antonio. If San Antonio loses, they're down 3-1. Series is a wrap in all likelihood, and yet you still think the Knicks are going to be the more nervous team tonight.
3: Yeah, it's just the way, to me, it's just the way sports works. Now, really, in their own heads, if they are really, you know, confident players who don't worry about results, all they're thinking about is process. That's really all they're doing is thinking about process. But when you're processing out there and there's 5 missed shots in a row and you're at home and the crowd's like, oh, my God.
1: Crowd's
3: like,
1: getting antsy.
3: You just can't help but react. And maybe you're forcing the issue a little bit. Maybe, you know, you don't trust a teammate in a split second. And so, yeah, I think because if you look at the prospect of, oh, if we lose this game, it's back to square one. They have home court advantage in a best of 3 series. That just puts you in a bad position. And you know the idea of winning, what, 3 straight games in San Antonio, potentially having to win 4 straight games in San Antonio, not realistic. The Spurs are probably going to get at least one in their home court. So, yeah, I think if everything's stacked against them right now, the Spurs are already down. The Knicks are now feeling more tension that they haven't felt at any point in this series.
1: Dan?
11: Yeah, you know, you look at the Knicks' path like throughout these playoffs, and because of the way that the seeding went, they weren't the underdogs in the, you know, the previous 2 series. So there was so much hype with game 3 that in the other series they had games 1 and 2 at home, and yeah, there was excitement, but they were able to then go on the road and, you know, sweep the Cavs and sweep the Sixers and do so in embarrassing fashion. On top of like doing it with the Hawks in the first round, I just wonder if all of the hype just kind of got to them. And to Mikey's point, like when we were talking about the officiating earlier, like for the NBA, it sure seems like it would be good to go back for a game 6 to New York with the Knicks up 3-2.
3: Absolutely.
11: You know?
3: Yeah. You start to wonder at what point is there going to be a point? Because we're already at the finals. We're already at game 4. So maybe this point doesn't come. But is there a point where Mike Brown stops trusting his bench? Where Mike Brown says, ooh, Landry Shamet gave me a 1-of-8 last game in 23 minutes. Should I maybe peel that back to like 15 minutes?
1: Hard to see him doing that at home, though. It is, right? Peeling it back, the minutes. Those role players usually play better
3: You're
1: at
3: saying
1: home.
3: Maybe not until game 5.
1: Yes.
3: Right. Yeah, potentially.
1: Right.
3: Probably, I would say. And
1: you can't do it after a game. After 2 games, I could see it.
3: Sure.
1: After 1 bad game from Shamet, who's been great the entire playoff.
3: Yeah, you got to give him a chance to have a good game at home. I'll give you that.
1: Right. It's on Jalen Brunson tonight, right? Like, it is. We're talking about one of the stars in the league, an unexpected star. People have put him in the Knicks Mount Rushmore. People are calling him the greatest Knick of all time. Those accolades only come if he closes the deal here. And he hasn't been great in this series. He's been good. He has not been great in this series. In a big game four with a chance to step on San Antonio's neck, he needs to be great. And by great, I don't mean points. Mm-hmm. He needs to recognize when OG is hot and get him the ball. He needs to distribute. They need to get back to Towns at the top of the key. Mm-hmm. Brunson kind of coming off the side, coming off the ball.
3: It encourages movement, yeah.
1: And Brunson needs to recognize who's feeling it tonight and who's not, and the guys who are feeling it, Brunson needs to be the guy that gets them the ball because he attracts so many bodies, is he?
3: Here's my only problem with that going into this, right? If you're saying it's got to be on Brunson in this game, if the conversation going into the game is, no, we need Karl Anthony Towns to get involved more, yep, then he is naturally going to get involved more, even in the fourth quarter, which is normally Brunson time. All you're looking at in the series preview or the game preview is, man, Karl Anthony Towns hasn't scored in the fourth quarter
1: sure
3: yet. It's, you know, 0-1, 0-2, or something like that in the fourth quarters. And so even in the fourth quarter, you know they're going to say, hey, we've got to stick to our game plan. Let's get Cat the ball. Let's get this offense going. So I think really the only opportunity is if Brunson's on a burner and it's like, forget this Karl Anthony Towns things, I'm on one. Then he can just, you know, have a great game. Or if it's close, doing the Karl Anthony Towns thing, and then Brunson closes them out, like you said.
1: Yeah.
3: Hey, because in the last 2 minutes, it doesn't matter. It should be Brunson ball. And so if that were to happen, that formula, he could only have 18 points, and it wouldn't matter because four of those came in the end, and it was big, and he let Karl Anthony Towns cook.
1: I would prefer Brunson have 18 points. I would tell you if Brunson has 18 points, the Knicks are probably winning the game tonight because mm-hmm everyone else got involved, and that's what the Knicks need. That's what made them so special over that 13-game winning streak. So it's going to be a fun game. Taylor's still out there. Bordot Ricardo has a list of top 50 shows that are better than Breaking Bad. We will get to that right after this.
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1: So, Bordot Ricardo yesterday started a list of the top 50 shows in his mind that are better than Breaking Bad. Taylor, what happened, Izzy?
0: Doggy has a trainer, huh? Get past that. Continue.
1: He has a trainer whose name he can't pronounce. It's the only name he butchered was the name of his own trainer. And I am telling Taylor for the third time today, I want that trainer on the show tomorrow. I do. Just what it's like to work out.
0: Me too.
1: Christopher Mad Dog. We know you love trainers. He has a leg trainer, everyone. So Bordot Ricardo. Taylor started watching Breaking Bad a couple of weeks ago. He loves it. It came up on the show. Bordot Ricardo thinks the show is overrated. He says he has 50 shows that are better than Breaking Bad, which is the Michael Jordan of television shows. And yesterday he started that list. So Bordot Ricardo here, if you wouldn't mind. Please take us through yesterday's five that you had better than Breaking Bad and give us a new five today.
2: All right, so we started with 51, Breaking Bad, 50, Golden Girls, 49, White Lotus, 48, 6 Feet Under, 47, Sanford and Sons, and we finished with The British Office yesterday at 46.
1: It's an outrage.
3: It's awful.
1: It's
3: awful.
1: It's terrible. It's where the list falls apart at 46.
3: I blame us.
4: Yeah, I blame us.
1: What, for allowing him to do it? I mean...
3: For allowing him to spew this drivel.
1: What's the one that hurts the most? Which one of the...
3: All of them.
0: Don't say Golden Girls, man. Golden Girls was definitely better.
2: Classic, is it?
1: And 51's always going to be Breaking
5: Here comes
1: Bad.
5: Brunson.
0: Yep.
3: No, Jesus. Thank God.
1: He's out of the Mecca reporting live for Fox Sports Radio. Stugatz & Company Live. Taylor Vipolis wanted to be close to the Mecca. He is standing right in front of it. Go ahead, Taylor.
6: Hey, Stugatz. Taylor Vipolis, Fox Sports Radio. I thought I just saw Stanley Tucci. I yelled Tucci, and he said, nope, I'm just bald. The Fox
0: wow.
6: Sports Radio. I'm Taylor Vipolis, FSR.
0: I once sat on a plane next
1: again.
0: I waited for the R. I waited for the R. We can talk over the doo doo doo doo. I once sat on a plane next to Stanley Tucci.
1: Did you really?
0: Yeah. End of story.
1: Did you yell out Tucci?
0: No. I said, you know what? I'm going to do my usual routine. Fall asleep. When I woke up, we're leaving the plane. I'm like, hey, big yes. fan.
1: Taylor in his everyday life would never scream out Tucci.
0: Right. Unless he's doing radio.
1: Yes. And then he's a different person. Thankfully. So, thank God. Yes.
0: So lucky we.
1: All right. Ricardo, take it away. Sorry about that.
2: No, it's okay. So yeah. We have number 45.
1: Thank you for the music. Yes.
2: We're going to go with The Fresh Prince of Bel-Air.
1: That's a good show. It's not better than Breaking Bad, but it was a great show. Right, a great show.
0: Stu, you called Breaking Bad the Michael Jordan of television shows, but according to Ricardo, and if I could bring in the Bleacher Report list that we did once before, Breaking Bad is actually the Ray Allen of television shows because he's number 51 all the time.
2: You can't say that, Izzy. I love Ray Allen.
1: He just said it. Keep going, Ricardo.
2: Number 44, The Simpsons.
0: Number 44.
1: So The Simpsons, this is the first time, I can't believe that's 44. That's insane. It's the first time I've actually had to think about this. Like The Simpsons, that's some groundbreaking television
2: yes.
1: right there and writing. Mm-hmm. I'm not certain it's not better than
0: sure.
1: Breaking Bad.
0: The reason, Simpsons was.
1: Yeah.
2: The reason it's lower is because, I mean, the Flanderization of Flanders, I mean, that started the whole thing of, you know, a character just being one thing. And
1: yeah.
2: I think that the last, I don't know, 10 seasons haven't been as great as they used to be back in the day.
1: Mikey A is such a great man. He is usually happy, normally jolly, okay? I've never seen him. I don't think I've ever seen him upset. He wants to fly to Sherman Oaks and just, or fly down here, I'm sorry, where Ricardo is, and just stab him in the neck like Stephon Marbury suggested. Go ahead.
2: All right, so now
3: go ahead,
2: we have
3: next one.
2: We have 43, right. HBO,
1: yep.
2: Silicon Valley.
0: Oh, what a great show!
1: How was that in front
3: Get
1: of the Simpsons?
3: Here.
0: You know anything about Middle Out
1: and the Golden Girls?
0: It was Middle Out, right?
2: I think so. It was always blue, always blue, always blue.
1: Yeah. Dan, are you outraged by this list, or what is happening?
7: Yeah, here? Anybody that puts the British Office behind the American version, I love the UK version. I think it's magnificent. And we got off on the wrong foot.
3: I don't think he has the American version on the list.
7: No. We'll see.
2: You are correct, Mikey. You are correct.
1: What spoiler alert? Wow. Amazing. All right, go ahead, Ricardo.
2: Number 42.
1: Yeah.
2: The Twilight Zone.
1: Wow. Groundbreaking television right there.
0: I'm going to trust you on that one.
2: Rod Serling's one of the greatest writers of all time.
1: I mean, it's radio, but Mikey A won't even look at you.
0: I don't think he can.
2: You think he's upset about these. The next one, he's going to roll his eyes if he even heard of it.
3: Picture this, if you will. Yeah. An ordinary board op who can't put together a list.
0: Wow. And yet, you don't think it's that good of a show, but you got an impression of it right off the bat.
3: Well, of course.
0: That's legitimate.
1: Go ahead, board op, Ricardo.
2: So number 41.
1: I don't know if I want to hear it. Go ahead.
2: Avatar, The Legend of Korra, no. Which I'm sure you guys have never heard of.
3: Sure.
2: It's a classic. Oh, yeah. It's a classic.
3: Groundbreaking. Yeah,
2: guys, just aren't cultured. You guys aren't cultured. It's okay. Legend.
1: How is that in front of
3: We all don't know what it is. But
1: I mean, Sanford and Son.
0: Are they still blue in that one?
2: Oh, it's not Avatar, the blue people. It's Avatar, Last Airbenders, the sideshow.
0: It's all right. They should change the name already.
1: You know, with each passing show, your credibility is shrinking more and more, right? So, you
3: know. And we're only getting higher.
1: Do you have another one?
2: I mean, I have number 40 if you want to go do it.
1: Okay, well, is that where we end today's
0: no,
1: list?
0: No, Stu doesn't like it. That's not how they're supposed to end. They're supposed to end. We've been through this.
1: Oh, now you're telling me.
0: The list is not going to end at zero. It's going to end at one.

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8: From ABC News, I'm Lindsay Davis, anchor Prime, streaming weeknights on ABC News Live. Just 2 days after President Trump declared that the U.S. would have total victory over Iran in 2 weeks, Israel's defense minister says the campaign against Iran is far from over. There are more defiant comments from Iranian officials. New air attacks between the U.S. and Iran. President Trump now ordering retaliation for Iran's shooting.

0: down a U.S. Army helicopter. The renewed action led to higher oil prices today, with Wall Street stock indexes closing sharply lower. And the president said the U.S. would attack Iran again today.
1: Well, we're going to be attacking them. Attacking them very hard.
0: ABC's Karen Travers at the White House.
2: It's not clear what the president is going to do. Those strikes that were in response to the Iranians taking down that Apache helicopter were said to be proportional. That was according to U.S. officials. But now today, the president indicating that there could be more to come. But he says that is because the Iranians have taken too long to negotiate.
0: President Trump on social media says a secret mission last month allowed hundreds of oil tankers to travel through the Strait of Hormuz. This after reporters at the White House asked about the latest consumer price index showing the highest inflation in 3 years.
1: I love the inflation. You know why? Because as soon as this war is over, you know, I can say it now, something you didn't know. You know, we've been taking out millions of barrels of oil.
0: So far, no confirmation of a secret oil transport operation. Analyst Stephen Cates at Bankrate doesn't see the current inflation as short term.
3: I think that we may start to settle, you know, into a bit of a high level, higher for longer here. So I don't think that we're necessarily going to keep accelerating at this pace, but we're going to have inflation that's elevated for the duration of this conflict.
0: President Trump signed into law a $70 billion funding bill for immigration enforcement, including ICE. Game 4 of the NBA Finals tonight. The New York Knicks lead the San Antonio Spurs. 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
6: Police blasted water cannons at protesters in Northern Ireland who set small fires and hurled bricks, rocks, and bottles at them during a second night of violence after a brutal stabbing on a Belfast street. The clashes with police came several hours after a 30-year-old man from Sudan appeared in a Belfast court charged with attempted murder in a stabbing attack that left a man seriously injured and triggered anti-immigrant violence. It's the first new ultraviolet filter for sunscreens in more than 20 years. The FDA announces it's added an ingredient to its list of what's permitted in sunscreens. It's engineered to sit on top of the skin, not penetrating deeply, but still preventing UV rays from causing damage. ABC's Sony Salzman.
7: I just can't emphasize enough how much dermatologists and the broader skincare community have been like clamoring for this for so long. And I think the bottom line here is that American sunscreen is about to get a huge upgrade.
6: The ingredient has been in sunscreen in other countries for decades. Honda recalling more than 800,000 vehicles because rear suspension components may fail, increasing the risk of a crash. China's passenger car exports jumped 73% year-on-year in May to around 809,000 vehicles, says a Chinese industry group. Higher gasoline and diesel prices due to the war in Iran raised interest in electric vehicles. Chuck Sievertson, ABC News.
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8: Good afternoon. I'm Steve Bridge with news. Springfield City Council Committee of the Whole on Tuesday considering the elimination of a special electrical rate provision for high-load customers. City had approved steeply discounted electrical rates in 2018 as part of an effort to attract potential data centers and other IT industries to Springfield. City Water, Light, and Power Chief Utility Engineer Scott Rogers says now, though, power production is narrowed and the types of data centers being constructed had grown exponentially.
9: So we were trying to incentivize some of that and some economic development. And you fast forward today, where we closed three coal-fired units, and we only had one coal-fired unit. There's no way we could provide power to a large center like that, or to the 200 megawatts in excess today at that rate. So we want to just abolish it completely.
8: County Fair underway today out in New Berlin. Queen Pageant tonight. Carnival from 3 to 11. Grandstand shows include the Full Throttle Monster Trucks tomorrow. Scotty McCreary and Josh Turner on Friday. Rodeo and Demo Derby throughout the weekend. Demolition of a long abandoned and condemned building on the state fairgrounds is now underway. Capital Development Board overseeing a $2.1 million project to tear down Building 29. Starts with the removal of hazardous material before that building is leveled. Artwork throughout the building will be removed and stored. Building 29 was originally a dormitory for 4-H students and served other functions before being permanently closed in 2012. For more news, visit WMAY.com.
10: Here's your Storm Team 20 forecast. A flood watch continues until 7 a.m. tomorrow. A severe thunderstorm watch continues until 10 p.m. tonight. Slight chance of severe thunderstorms this afternoon. Otherwise, sunshine mixed with clouds at times. Daytime highs approaching 92. Southwest winds 10 to 15 miles per hour. I'm meteorologist Jennifer Wojcicki on Sports Radio 92.3 FM and 1450 AM. 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
19: Good afternoon, everyone. Welcome to the Press Box. It's been a while for a Wednesday Press Box due to our high school play-by-play coverage of the spring sports postseason. I'm Darren Pritchett, the host of the Morning Huddle. 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I'll be back a week from Thursday on the Morning Huddle here on Springfield's Sports Voice. We are broadcasting out of the Green Audi Studios, the Press Box, until 6 o'clock this evening. We have Chicago Cubs baseball once again tonight. The Cubbies continue their series a mile high in Denver, Colorado. Coors Field, the site of the Cubs and the Colorado Rockies. The Rockies have the worst record in baseball, and they knocked off the Cubbies last night. Cubs are now 8-21 in their last 29 games since they had the best record in all of baseball, and now the Cubs need to win tonight to avoid dropping to the 500 mark at 34-34. We will join the Cubs Radio Network, their pregame coverage at 7:05. Pitch number one comes your way at 7:40. Michael Lorenzen pitching for Colorado. He's 2-8 with an 8.01 earned run average. Cubs bats, if not tonight, win. Show to Imanaga, who's given up 17 home runs pitching at Coors Field. That sounds dangerous. He is 4-6 with a 4.74 earned run average. The St. Louis Cardinals continue their six-game road trip. Game number two in Gotham tonight against the Metropolitans. The Redbirds won 7-0 last night behind Dustin May, who has been spectacular since those two really bad first starts. I've got the numbers to prove it. After those first two starts, Dustin May has taken the mound 11 times for the Redbirds since April the 10th. In those 11 starts, 65 and a third innings, 21 earned runs, 17 walks, 59 strikeouts. His earned run average is only 2.89. His whip is 1.09, and strikeout to walk ratio very good at 16.1%. This is a guy that the Redbirds took a chance on, a guy with great value coming up through the Dodgers system. Injuries derailed his career, had a healthy offseason. Cardinals signed him to that one-year deal worth around $12 million, and boy, are they get their money's worth. And I think the ultimate plan was, let's see what we can get out of Dustin May. Maybe he is someone that we can recreate his value, and then at the trade deadline, move Dustin May for parts that will help the Cardinal franchise in coming years during the rebuild. Well, all of a sudden, St. Louis is 36-28. They are currently the number one wild card team in the National League. They're only 4.5 games behind the Milwaukee Brewers for first place in the NL Central. So with the trade deadline coming up in about a month and a half, Dustin May's value to the Cardinals could mean more now than maybe getting assets for the future. This is why people like Chaim Bloom get the big bucks to make those type of decisions. This is a rebuild year, but Dustin May has pitched like a guy that you want in your rotation going forward. Any pitcher in baseball with 11 starts and a 2.89 ERA, you want on your staff. And then there's a FIP ERA that factors in numerous things, but it kind of takes away luck, and it's more about ball in play. And sometimes, for example, Michael McGreevy's actual ERA is about 290. His FIP is over 5. So the stats say his ERA should be 5. In reality, it's 290. For Dustin May, his ERA and his FIP are almost identical. And that's a really, really good sign. In fact, I think his FIP is a little lower than his actual ERA. So he is actually pitching as well as the numbers indicate. So if you're Heim Bloom and Dustin May continues to pitch like this, you could still ship him off at the trade deadline, pick up future assets for the rebuild. You could keep him on your roster and make a playoff push. Or ultimately, at some point later on this year, if you really like what you're seeing and you believe Dustin May can be a part of the future, then all of a sudden, do you think about trying to extend that one-year deal and make him a part of the future of the Cardinal organization? He's got an injury background, but he's been healthy so far this year. And Dustin May is still in his prime. He's only 28 years old. He made his major league debut when he was 21. I remember calling Dustin May in the Midwest League with Great Lakes when I was with the South Bend Cubs. And he was very demonstrative on the mound. He kind of reminded me of Mark Fidrich, the old Tiger pitcher, a little bit. Just very antsy and animated on the mound. He has cooled it down a little bit, but Big Red, right now, it's a nice problem to have. You have a big decision to make in the future. And talking about what do you do with Dustin May, again, the ultimate plan was this was to be a rebuild year, and winning during a rebuild is the ultimate. And you talk about guys like Dustin May, JoJo Romero, Riley O'Brien, key parts to this Cardinal team that could be traded at the deadline. And it seems like the right thing to do. O'Brien's 31 years old. He's got 4 years of control. But at age 31, how far down the line do you see him being a big part of this organization? Romero's been linked to trade rumors for over a year now. And Dustin May falls into that category as well. But I think you do have to be careful. If the Cardinals are still a team in the playoff consideration when you get to mid-July, a couple of weeks before the trade deadline, I think it's hard to trade parts away like that, because what type of message are you sending to your locker room when key guys to your success are traded away for future assets? It's not like you're going to be getting a major league caliber player back. More than likely for those players, those would be trades for future assets. And if you start moving a piece or two while the team is still good and relevant, that sends a very weird message to the locker room. They have earned the opportunity as a group to try to ultimately make the playoffs this year. Are they going to be a favorite to win the World Series? Of course not. Do we know in the playoffs anything can happen? Sure. But this is a team, if they would make the playoffs, that would be an absolute shocker to anyone involved in the game of baseball. And I would assume outside of the rose-colored glass Cardinal fan that believes they're going to make the playoffs every year, I think a majority of Cardinal fans, had you told them at the start of the year they would make the playoffs, they'd probably fall out of their chair, hit their head, and get a concussion. So I do think it's an interesting situation where you're rebuilding, you've got parts you can move, but you got to be careful in sending a wrong message to the locker room, because if you're winning now and you're trading parts, what is that telling the team? We've earned the right for you to actually add a piece rather than subtract from our locker room. So the Cardinals' success over the next month could lead to some really interesting discussions in the Cardinal front office. And you know what? That's a good thing. That's a really good problem to have. We're going to talk more about the Cardinals coming up here on the Press Box here on Sports Radio 92.3 and 1450. I want to talk about the White Sox youth that continues to push this team forward. They're a wild card team right now in the America League, led by the Springfield native Sam Antonacci. And how about Braden Montgomery helping the team win last night with a walk-off two-run home run in the 10th inning? And Sox fans, I've got great news for you. The Cleveland Guardians have already played this afternoon at home against the New York Yankees, and the Yankees beat them again. New York 8, Cleveland 4. So as of 4:21 on this June the 10th, the Chicago White Sox, by winning percentage, are the leaders of the AL Central. Entering the White Sox game tonight against the fabulous Atlanta Braves at the rate, the Chicago White Sox winning percentage is .530. They have a record of 35-31. Cleveland's winning percentage is down to .529. They are 37-33 after falling to the Bronx Bombers this afternoon. So the city of Chicago should not be surprised that right now on June the 10th, one of their teams is in first place in their division, but shockingly, it's not the Chicago Cubs, it's the Chicago White Sox. Incredible. And let's hope this continues. It's really interesting. The Cardinals and the White Sox are kind of in the same boat right now. They are arriving early. They have terrific young teams, and both teams have great assets still to come in their minor league system over the next year or two. And you take the Cardinals a step further, they have 6 picks in the first 85 selections of the upcoming Major League Baseball draft, and the White Sox have the number 1 overall pick in the draft. So not only success right now, they are built for future success on the south side of Chicago and in St. Louis, while the Cubs right now are in an interesting spot. This roster was built to win now, win a pennant this year, $217 million payroll, and they are underachieving as much as the Cardinals and the White Sox are overachieving. And the Cubs don't have that deep farm system like the Cardinals and the White Sox do right now. So there could be a massive shift in the NL Central coming up. So we are going to talk Cardinals, White Sox, and Cubs throughout the Press Box here on this Wednesday afternoon on Sports Radio 92.3 and 1450. We'll dig into a little bit about the Bears Stadium pursuit as that whole situation continues to be stuck in the mud. And also just want to say thanks to all of our listeners as well as our staff here at Sports Radio 92.3 and 1450 for a terrific high school sports season. And, of course, a big thanks to the athletes and the coaches who provide us information so we can broadcast these games as best as possible and get the word out on their student-athletes. But I think we ended up with around 130 play-by-play broadcasts this year from the football season through the boys and girls basketball campaign and then baseball and softball this spring. We had a ton of fun, and we appreciate you listening. We'd like to thank all of our sponsors, including our key sponsor, State Representative Mike Coffey, who brought you high school sports all season long on Sports Radio 92.3 FM and 1450 AM. And I'll put our play-by-play and analyst crews up against anybody in the state of Illinois and the Midwest. We've got a wonderful crew to bring you high school sports action. So that wrapped up last night as our Hall of Famers, Tim Schweitzer and Jim Rupert, called the Williamsville St. Joe Ogden Class 2A Baseball Super Sectional at Lincolnland. St. Joe Ogden beat Williamsville by a score of 9-0, and that was our final broadcast of 2025-2026. But you think about August high school football. I mean, it's already June the 10th. That's actually not too far away, believe it or not. And we'll have you covered here on Sports Radio 92.3 and 1450. Sacred R. Griffin football once again on our airwaves. 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The Cardinals are still flying high, and we got a new look at their new outfield last night. 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
12: 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I'm Darren Pritchett, back in our Green Audi studios. Thanks for joining us on the Press Box. We're on the air until 6 o'clock. Cubs baseball tonight at 7:05 from Denver, Colorado. Well, it's been an interesting baseball season, to say the least. The great thing about baseball, you just never know. You feel like you look at a roster, and how could things go wrong? You look at another roster, how in the world is this team going to win 75 games? The great thing about baseball, boy, you can go into a season feeling great about your team, and then you watch them play for a couple of months, and you're thinking, how in the world did I believe this team was going to win? And the St. Louis Cardinals fall into a category of being a team right now that is, without question, one of the biggest surprises in all of baseball. And I'll be the first to tell you, I thought the Cardinals would win between 70 and 74 games. And right now, they are on pace to blow by that, maybe by the end of August. It's an exciting time in St. Louis because for the first time in several years, the Cardinals have a direction. And Cardinal fans aren't stupid, even though I think John Mozeliak felt like they were stupid a lot of the time with some of his comments. But Chaim Bloom has a direction for this organization. It is a fun, young team. They are playing exciting baseball right now. And, of course, when you win, that definitely helps. And the fans are coming back to Busch Stadium at this time. The Redbirds are 36-28. 8 games over 500. Their high watermark this year, 9 games over 500. They have won 5 consecutive games. They're the National League's number one wild card, and start tonight 4.5 games behind Milwaukee for first place in the NL Central. They have the fourth best record in the National League. A stunning season to date for Oliver Marmol's team. And it's kind of amazing, all of the complaining about Oliver Marmol from Cardinal fans, that's been silenced. And remind me, when he had to use Miles Michaelis and Eric Fetty and Andre Pallante last year with his 5 ERA, please explain to me how that's his fault. He petitioned through the media to get Michael McGreevy to the majors because the boss would not bring him up. He wanted to try to get value at the trade deadline for Fetty and Michaelis. Not sure the teams were lining up for those two individuals. They finally were let go, and the Cardinals started moving forward toward this year. This team is in contention. Will it continue? You know what? I don't know. I still have the same answer. When I joined Jim Rupert on Fridays, he always asked me, what about the Cardinals? And my answer is, you know what? They're winning games, but they're in a rebuild. That's the most important thing, building toward the future, because as an organization, they've got to draft well. They have to develop well. They cannot rely on free agency. Look what the Milwaukee Brewers have done. They are the blueprint in Major League Baseball right now. You don't have to have a huge payroll to have success, and the Cardinals are never going to outspend the Chicago Cubs and their major market money. So the Cardinals have to do it the right way, and they're off to a really good start right now. Ken Rosenthal, one of the best baseball insiders in his trade, he is a part of Fox baseball coverage and also is a part of the Fair Territory show that shows up on your cable system, your streaming services. I think they're on Marquee quite a bit on the BetMGM channel. And Rosenthal spent a little time talking about the state of this St. Louis Cardinal team that sits at 36-28.
2: Now, I said the Braves were a surprise. The Cardinals are an even bigger surprise. They are a shocking surprise, in my view, because they are a rebuilding team. Remember, they traded Contreras and Gray, and they are a team that, without Arenado as well, you thought would be just kind of rebuilding and kind of treading water. They're not treading water. They are the top team in the National League wildcard standings. It's stunning to see this. The Cardinals up on the Phillies and the Diamondbacks and a number of other clubs as well. And they're doing this, I wouldn't call it a mirage with their pitching staff, but it is an unusual way to go about it. I'll put it gently like that. They're 26th in the majors in strikeout rate, fifth worst strikeout rate among their pitchers. I'm talking about pitching, not hitting. So strikeout rate, when it's that low from a pitching staff, you're a little bit alarmed. And kind of the poster boy for this is Michael McGreevy, who's a guy with a 2.99 ERA, but he's got the sixth lowest strikeout rate in the league, and his expected ERA is in the fives. So you wonder if all this can keep going. And I'm not sure it can, but you know what? We're 2 months in. We're a long way into the season at this point. We're not talking about small sample sizes. And the Cardinals have shown a knack for winning. They've got a closer in Riley O'Brien who's done really well. They are a team that keeps seeming to find ways. So I like the Cardinals. I'm not going to rule them out or anything while we still see them playing well. And good for them. And of course, Tarpsoff started in St. Louis, or at least from a baseball sense started there. And their fans are coming back to the ballpark. It's good to see. Last year was a very disappointing year for the Cardinals, and their fans were disenchanted. Disenchanted because the team lacked direction. Now they have a direction. We thought it was a rebuilding direction, and yet they're a contending team. And Chaim Bloom, in his first year as president of baseball operations, is going to face some interesting decisions at the deadline. I don't expect him to go all in, but he is going to be realistic, and if this team is in playoff position and they have justified going for some additional pieces, then he is going to do that.
12: Ken Rosenthal on the Fair Territory show, some interesting comments on the Redbirds, and I am with him And everything he said right there, including at the trade deadline, you're not going to give up the assets for your future. But if you can add some talent for assets that you don't feel is a part of your future, then by golly, I think they might take a shot. You take a look at when St. Louis traded Jack Flaherty to the Baltimore Orioles. St. Louis got back three marginal prospects. They were lottery tickets. You're hoping they would turn into something, but the expectation was these are just fillers in your minor league system. And Drew Rahm was one of those guys, left-handed pitcher. They had to use him a couple of years ago because their starting rotation was decimated. He's no longer with the organization. There's only one guy left from that trade, and that's Prieto, who went 0 for a million when he was called up to the Cardinals. So the Redbirds are going to walk away with nothing from that Jack Flaherty trade, and that might be a route the Cardinals can go. Possibly they could give up one of their lottery tickets, one of their non-top prospects, and acquire possibly a bat or an arm to help them at the trade deadline. But the Cardinals are hoping they have lengthened their lineup over the last few days with a new-look outfield in St. Louis. Jordan Walker is having a spectacular year. If he continues for another 3-4 weeks, he's going to be a part of the National League All-Star team. He's finally figured it out, and it's exciting to see, and he's your right fielder. Lars Nootbaar returned to the club on Friday, had the two-run homer in the eighth inning Saturday to put the Cardinals in position to win, and they beat the Reds 6-5. The batting average is .214 right now in limited action, but he's getting on base at a high clip. That is what he does. So that lengthens the Cardinal lineup. They've had great, great starts to the year from the top four in their lineup, but then 5-9, a major drop-off for St. Louis. Nootbaar in the five-hole gives the Cardinals a little more punch, a little more protection for Jordan Walker when he hits cleanup. And Nootbaar can play a pretty good left field. Analytically, he always comes across as average, but I think he's a good, solid left fielder. And the other big change, the Cardinals finally demoted Victor Scott to Triple-A Memphis, almost 700 at-bats in the majors. The batting average right around .200, the on-base below .300. Great speed, can't steal first base, average in the outfield. He needs a reset in Memphis. Right now, he's just not a major league hitter. And I kind of think Church is a number four outfielder, but he'll start in center field going forward. Had a great night last night with three base hits, but he'll play terrific defense. That's his main position. He did some great things in left field, stealing some home runs this year, had that great diving catch against Kansas City at Busch Stadium, and that might have been the play that injured his shoulder. But Church can do a great job defensively, and hopefully he can add a little more offense to the bottom of the Cardinal order. So this new outfield alignment gives them their best chance to have offensive success with Nootbaar, Church, and Walker. And I just teased the big four at the top of the lineup. They have done a lot of heavy lifting for the Cardinals so far this year. J.J. Weatherholt, a National League Rookie of the Year candidate, still scuffling over the last month. I'm still waiting for him to kind of get it rolling. He's adjusting to the changes of Major League pitchers to how they're throwing to him. I think a lot of pitches up in the zone, and J.J. is going to figure it out. But you know what? He's hitting .245. But the on-base is at .355. He's got nine homers. He drove in two last night to bring his RBI total to 27. And right now, he's the best defensive second baseman in baseball. When you look at the defensive replacement numbers, the analytics for fielding, he is number one in baseball. And he's starting to pull away from the competition. So that is a big part of the Cardinals' success. Their defense has been really good. They're not giving away runs and giving away games like in past year. I'll take Weatherholt and Wynn defensively against any tandem in Major League Baseball, and the analytics will show that my duo is going to be the best in baseball. Ivan Herrera, DH, catcher, slow start, has it rolling. He gets hit way too much. Everybody is pitching him inside. Hit two times last night, 14 times on the year, 264 with a 388 on base. He got on base five times last night with seven homers. Alec Burleson, he was a guy at the start of the year. I wondered, is he a part of the foundation for the future of this team? Could he be a left-handed bat they move at the deadline? He has made a very strong case to be a part of the future of this team. The left-handed batter is playing great first base. 293 the average, 360 the on base, 9 homers, and 46 driven in. And then Jordan Walker, what can you say? The 301 average, the 359 on base, 16 homers to lead the team, 48 RBI to lead the team. If Jordan Walker was Jordan Walker the last couple of years, the Cardinals would not be anywhere close to their mark of 36 and 28. This team also is having success because the starting pitching is overachieving. We just laid out Dustin May's success over the last 11 starts, his ERA at 2.89. Andre Pallante was a 5 ERA guy last year, below 4 this year. McGreevy's been great. Liberatore might be the one guy that's taken a step back, and Kyle Leahy is figuring out how to be a starting pitcher at the major league level. The starting pitching, yeah, I kind of put my hand over my eyes and you kind of peek through the crevices in your fingers and hope everything's okay. So far, it's been okay. And again, great defense, great bullpen. The Cardinals have many reasons to be thrilled right now with the way their team has played. And Joshua Baez, the top outfield prospect at AAA Memphis, now has 18 home runs. His on base and his batting average continue to climb. The problem is, the contact rate, the strikeout rate is still not where it needs to be. I still think he needs more time at the minor league level to become better in deciphering pitches in or out of the strike zone, making better contact. The strikeout rate, I think, is 31 or 32%. You want to see that come down, but the fact he's hitting over 290, I think the on base is close to 360 now with 18 home runs. He is a big part of the future, 23 years old, and I just hope he can make a little more contact because he is an exciting player for the Cardinals' future. Cardinals and Mets in New York tonight. Andre Pallante on the mound for the Redbirds. The White Sox youth, like in St. Louis, is providing a lot of excitement on the south side of Chicago. Antonacci, Gonzalez, Montgomery. South side is rocking right now with the White Sox, as of right now, with the Cleveland loss in first place in the AL Central. We'll talk Sox next.
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12: 10 minutes in front of 5 o'clock, I'm Darren Pritchett. 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Cubs pregame at 7:05, pitch number one at 7:40. As I mentioned earlier in our broadcast, with the Cleveland Guardians losing this afternoon to the New York Yankees 8-4, the Chicago White Sox are now in first place in the AL Central. When you look at winning percentage, the Sox at 530, the Guardians at 529. They're tied in the games back column. Sox are 35-31. Cleveland is 37-33. And those two teams have not played so far this year, but that's going to change soon. How about the White Sox schedule coming up? This is a heck of a stretch for the Sox. I think it started with that three-game series in Philadelphia against a Phillies team that is in playoff position right now in the National League. Sox lost 2 of 3. The dramatic win over the Braves last night on the Braden Montgomery two-run homer in the 10th to beat the Braves 6-5. Two more with Atlanta. Then you've got the Dodgers coming in for three. Then they go to New York to take on the Yankees for three. Then three at Detroit, and then that first set of games against Cleveland at the rate, June 22nd, 23rd, and 24th. And then two more series after that. The Sox go to Cleveland for a four-game series, July 2nd through the 5th. So we'll get our first taste of the Sox and the Guardians going toe-to-toe with that first series coming up. But the White Sox youth, kind of like we're talking about with the Cardinals, they are taking advantage of their opportunity. Sacred Heart Griffin alum Sam Antonacci has been just absolutely superb in the leadoff spot. He's now played 49 games in his major league career, number 50 coming up tonight. And right now, Antonacci is hitting .285 with the help of 13 walks. His on-base percentage is .387. What has he been hit, like 14 times now? I've lost track. He's only struck out 29 times. His OPS is .762, one homer, 15 RBI. He has scored 30 runs in 49 games, and he has been a catalyst in the leadoff spot for Chicago. And he has absolutely destroyed right-handed pitching at a rate of .333. Jacob Gonzalez recently called up. Gonzalez in eight games, hitting .333 with a .420 down on base, a homer, 5 RBI. The one negative, 8 strikeouts in 24 at-bats. You have Colson Montgomery, second year in the majors. The average is .225, but he's got 16 homers and 38 driven in. And the newcomer, the number two prospect in the White Sox system, Braden Montgomery, definitely changing the look of the White Sox outfield. I think you might see Antonacci, Peters, and Montgomery going forward. Braden Montgomery, that major league debut last night, he got that first base hit out of the way and delivered an RBI for the Sox, but he came up in the bottom of the 10th inning, the tying run on base, Braves up 6-5. The Braves closer, one of the best in baseball, Iglesias, was on the mound. And Braden Montgomery was not afraid of that moment.
0: Montgomery hits a fly ball pretty well. Deep left, and it is gone! He's won it! No chance! Opposite way, two-run homer, Braden Montgomery coming around third. He's going to be mobbed by his teammates. This team is something else.
12: Len Casper, no doubt about that. Montgomery was really doing great things at AAA with a .313 average and a .429 on base. The Oppo home run put the Sox in the win column last night. Just being a part of 7 years of minor league baseball, when you have a bad team you're broadcasting for, there's no bad days at the ballpark, but it can be really deflating even as a broadcaster to have to call a game in which you feel like you don't have much chance of winning the ball game. Think back to Casper and Jackson, the last two

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8: From ABC News, I'm Chuck Severson. The bombings just started again. The U.S. attacking Iran again, announced less than a half an hour ago. President Trump this morning said the U.S. would attack by air again and cited Iran's shooting down a U.S. helicopter, for which he already ordered retaliation attacks last night, then saying the U.S. would attack again tonight.
9: Well, we're going to be attacking them, very hard.
10: You're resuming bombing?
9: Yeah, well, we are. Based on the helicopter, I guess we have the right to do that.
8: The U.S. Military Central Command in Florida announcing the air attacks are in response to Iran's unwarranted and continued aggression. From CENTCOM earlier at MacDill Air Force Base in Tampa, Florida, Defense Secretary Pete Hegseth echoing another reason Trump gave today.
11: CENTCOM, Central Command, will be busy tonight because President Trump said we will be hitting Iran hard, and we will be. Because Iran has a chance to make a good deal, a great deal, to

0: modify what they said they've been willing to do, and they haven't been willing to do it.
1: New air attacks between Iran and the U.S. have led to oil prices going up today and Wall Street stock indexes closing sharply lower. President Trump on social media says a secret mission last month allowed hundreds of oil tankers to travel through the Strait of Hormuz. This after reporters at the White House asked about the latest report showing the highest inflation in 3 years.
2: I love the inflation. You know why?
1: And then he talked about the oil tankers, expecting higher inflation to stay with us for a while for things like groceries, fuel, and clothing. Bankrate analyst Stephen Cates.
3: Those are things that people are not necessarily going to be able to avoid. They may not have the ability to find lower cost substitutions. It's going to be difficult for people to sidestep these things without simply going without.
1: President Trump signed into law a $70 billion funding bill for immigration enforcement, including ICE. Tonight's the fourth game of the NBA Finals. New York Knicks lead the series 2-1. 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
1: An employee at the naval base in Panama City, Florida, swimming on his lunch break, was attacked by a shark. ABC's Morgan Norwood.
6: The victim, in his late 20s, suffering serious injuries to his arms. He was rushed into surgery and remains in critical condition. A colleague swimming with him was not hurt. At least two other people have reportedly been injured by sharks in recent days in that area, including a man bitten by a bull shark while fishing.
1: In Los Angeles, the trial is now underway for a man accused of igniting the deadly and destructive Palisades fire last January.
7: With opening statements getting underway, federal prosecutors allege former Uber driver Jonathan Rinderknecht was depressed, filled with resentment toward the wealthy, and fixated on alleged CEO killer Luigi Mangione. They say Rinderknecht lit the Lockman fire, which the L.A. Fire Department thought it had fully extinguished, but then a week later in high wind reignited and exploded into the Palisades fire. A dozen people were killed and nearly 7,000 homes and buildings were destroyed. His defense says there is no physical evidence linking him to the fire. Alex Stone, ABC News, Los Angeles.
1: Robots trying to learn tasks like grasping a cup will get lessons from a human wearing an ultrasound wristband that captures movement of muscles, tendons, and ligaments. Laurence Olivier, arguably Britain's greatest ever stage and movie actor, was honored today with a blue plaque attached to the central London property where he lived as a child. Chuck Sievertson, ABC News.
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8: Good afternoon. I'm Steve Bridge with news. Springfield City Council Committee of the Whole on Tuesday, considering the elimination of a special electrical rate provision for high-load customers. City had approved steeply discounted electrical rates in 2018 as part of an effort to attract potential data centers and other IT industries to Springfield. City Water, Light, and Power Chief Utility Engineer Scott Rogers says now, though power production is narrowed and the types of data centers being constructed had grown exponentially.
9: So we were trying to incentivize some of that and some economic development. And you fast forward today where we closed 3 coal-fired units and we only had 1 coal-fired unit. There's no way we could provide power to a large center like that or to the 200 megawatts in excess today at that rate. So we want to just abolish it completely.
8: County Fair underway today out in New Berlin. Queen Pageant tonight. Carnival from 3 to 11. Grandstand shows include the Full Throttle Monster Trucks tomorrow, Scotty McCreary and Josh Turner on Friday, Rodeo and Demo Derby throughout the weekend. Demolition of a long abandoned and condemned building on the state fairgrounds is now underway. Capital Development Board overseeing a $2.1 million project to tear down Building 29. Starts with the removal of hazardous material before that building is leveled. Artwork throughout the building will be removed and stored. Building 29 was originally a dormitory for 4-H students and served other functions before being permanently closed in 2012. For more news, visit WMAY.com.
10: Here's your Storm Team 20 forecast. A flood watch continues until 7 a.m. tomorrow. A severe thunderstorm watch continues until 10 p.m. tonight. Mainly cloudy skies tonight, with severe thunderstorms likely. Lows dip down to about 73, winds out of the southwest, 8 to 15 miles per hour. Slight chance of thunderstorms tomorrow, highs around 94. I'm meteorologist Laura Lockwood on Sports Radio 92.3 FM in 1450 AM. 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
21: Hour number two of the Press Box for this Wednesday, June the 10th. I'm Darren Pritchett, also host of the Morning Huddle, weekday mornings, 6 until 9, here on Springfield Sports Voice. The Morning Huddle's taking a little bit of a break, no show. Between tomorrow and next Wednesday, we'll be back on the air. On Thursday, June the 18th, with the Morning Huddle after a little vacation time. And we'll be heading out on remote for the first time. On the Morning Huddle coming up on Friday the 19th, we'll be at Team Calhoun's. And then on, I think it's Wednesday the 24th, we'll be at the Memorial Health Championship at Panther Creek. So looking forward to taking our program on the road. The Morning Huddle getting set to celebrate its first birthday. Our first show was July 1st of 2025. A lot has changed since July 1st, 2025, when it comes to baseball. We've been talking about the Cardinals and the White Sox, their surprising success so far this year. And on the other end of the spectrum, the Chicago Cubs, in August of last year, started to nosedive a little bit. Their offense started to go away. It never really returned from the great first half that they had. Cade Horton had an injury that caused him to miss the playoffs. And now, of course, Tommy John surgery. He'll be out for about a year and a half. And the Cubs are a high payroll team, a $217 million payroll that was designed to not only dethrone the Milwaukee Brewers as NL Central champions, but take a big shot at the two-time world champion, LA Dodgers. Well, two 10-game winning streaks showed that this roster can be really, really good. But then you've had a 10-game losing streak, and after having the best record in baseball at 26-12 in early May, the Cubs in their last 29 games are 8-21. I had Jim Rupert on the Morning Huddle this morning. We were talking about various things, and I won't be with him on Friday for the Press Box due to my vacation, but I said I want him to talk about, as a Cub fan, how would you answer this question? The current state of the Chicago Cubs, are they an average baseball team, or is there a better way to define what this team is? You look at the end result, all that matters, wins and losses. And based on just their record, they are kind of an average team in Major League Baseball at 34-33. But I just can't sit here and say the Cubs are an average team because of the talent still on this team, and they still have a great shot to make the postseason. As bad as it has been the last month, 34-33 in the National League means you're just a half a game out of the final wild card spot in the National League. Maybe I should say this. Yes, they are an average team, but in today's National League, being around the 500 mark means you have a chance to make the playoffs. 500 would probably make the playoffs in the American League. The number three wild card in the American League is Toronto, and they're 33-35. There's no question the Cubs have not lived up to expectations. One major reason is their starting rotation and at times their bullpen have been decimated by injuries. You look at the Cubs right now, Cade Horton, the ace of the team, Tommy John surgery. Matthew Boyd was the opening day starter. Probably overachieved last year in year one of the two-year deal and now a couple of stints on the injured list and an ERA of 6. He's not the same guy, but he's got a chance to get back on track. I'm betting he's going to be the starting pitcher for the Cubs Saturday in San Francisco. Edward Cabrera, little time on the injured list. It was a blister. His ERA is at 4.98. Came from Miami. Great stuff. A lot of injuries, inconsistencies, and the inconsistencies have popped up once again. Jameson Taillon has given up the most home runs in the majors with 20. He is on the injured list with the left hamstring strain. And Shota Imanaga, who I think surprised a lot of people, and I'm raising my hand, I'm included in this list, that he took the Cubs' qualifying offer last year, pocketed the $22.5 million. I still think that kind of derailed some of the Cubs' plans. But it started out as a great signing because Shota was back to his old self the first few starts of the year, and now he has regressed to a guy that still has good stuff. He still strikes out one per inning. He gives up around a hit per inning. Those are not bad numbers. He just can't keep the ball in the ballpark. 17 home runs against Shota. And now cover your eyes tonight. Shota in homer heaven at Coors Field in Denver, Colorado. So the starting rotation looks nothing like what we expected at the start of the year. I picked the Cubs to win the NL Central because I thought the Brewers would take a step back with Freddy Peralta being traded to the Mets. The Brewers without their ace were going to look a lot different. But they traded for Kyle Harrison, a guy that used to be a big-time prospect for the Giants. They traded him to Boston, and Boston traded him to the Brewers, and now an ERA under 2. And he and Mizorowski, one of the best 1-2 duos in baseball. And here the Brewers are once again atop the NL Central. But I thought the Cubs would dethrone them because of those moves and also their starting pitching. But that strength is no longer a strength. They are 28th in Major League Baseball in starting pitching ERA. Would not have guessed that at the start of the year. So now you've got Colin Ray back in the rotation. He doesn't have that magic he had last year. Roughed up again last night. They've tried Jordan Wicks. That did not go well at all. So the Cubs just are not at full strength in the rotation. And the guys they have are not pitching well. And that makes it really tough because the offense just is nowhere near what the expectation was at the start of the year. On Friday's press box during the offseason, I remember a couple of times saying to my co-host Jim Rupert about his Cubs, are you concerned that they're bringing back basically the same Cub offense that was stale the last 2 months of the season last year and did nothing in the postseason? Kyle Tucker gone, Alex Bregman brought in, and the rest of the group is the same. And that first half of last year, the Cubs' offense was one of the best in baseball. I mean, PCA and Tucker were just tearing the cover off the ball. Carson Kelly lost his mind. But then it all changed in the second half of the year. PCA started to struggle. Kyle Tucker had injuries, and he was ineffective. And in the postseason, they just couldn't get enough offense on the board to beat the Brewers. And that same group is back, just with Bregman taking the place of Tucker in the lineup. And Bregman has right now had a really rough start to the year, and he is taking full responsibility for his struggles. No one has left more runners on base this year than Alex Bregman. Still think he'll end up with his normal numbers, hit around 265, 270. He'll get to around 18 to 22 home runs. It's not been a great start for him. And now that same group that struggled last year are stumbling along so far this year. Pecro Armstrong has performed very well as of late. Since going to the top of the lineup, been a little more pitch selective, and he has driven the ball extremely well. But Nico Hoerner is a guy, over his first 33 games, was hitting .301. His on-base was .375, an OPS of .841, four homers, 26 RBI. And as someone that pounded the table that I would not pay Nico Hoerner $24 million, I was catching a lot of grief. There was a lot of chirping in my ear in the first month of the season. And you know what? Rightfully so. Because he looked like a guy that should be making $24 million. And maybe it's the Cardinal fan in me knowing that they're not going to spend $24 million on that type of player. That's just not in their budget. Maybe that's why I think that way. But I think he's an outstanding player. Great defensively, great base runner, line drive hitter. I like more power, and that's why I wouldn't pay him $24 million. You just don't get enough power. Those first 33 games, he shut me up. 301, 375 on base, four homers, 26 RBI. Then the next 33 games occurred. And Nico Hoerner is hitting 192 over his last 33 games. His on base down to 284. His slugging is 223. That is low of low. And the OPS, if you're above 800, you're an all-star. If you're in the 700s, that's really good. Horner's OPS the last 33 games, 507. He has not homered in the last 33 games. He's got 7 RBI. And he is hitting 176 with runners in scoring position. Nico set the table. He was the catalyst for the Cubs offense when they were 21-12 in those first 33 games. Since his struggles, not all his fault, but you look at the last 33 games, the Cubs are 12-21 with Nico struggling. So it's been a bizarre year for the Cubs, those two long winning streaks, one long losing streak, and just unable to get things going over the last month and a half. It's been over a month since the Cubs won a series. Do you remember the last time the Cubs won a series? You have to go back to the good times during their 10-game winning streak. They swept the Cincinnati Reds in a 4-game series, and how many times did they walk off Cincinnati in that series? Was it the first 2 games or the first 3 games? It was one of the two. But that's when the Cubs could do no wrong. They were moving along just fine, even with Cade Horton out. And another reason why I thought the Cubs would win the division, besides I thought Milwaukee would take a step back with Peralta being traded, I thought the Cubs offense might be what it is, but I thought the starting pitching would be a strength and would carry this team to the division title. But I was assuming Cade Horton was going to pitch all year, that Justin Steele would be back June 1st, that Boyd and Tyone and Cabrera would be solid back end of the rotation pitchers. Horton's out for the year. Steele had an issue in his rehab. His return has been pushed back. Cabrera has not been great as of late. Boyd has been injured, and Tyone has been Miles Michaelis, giving up way too many home runs, and Shota Imanaga giving up way too many home runs. So what I thought was going to be a strength has been a major weakness for this Cubs team. And I think we all felt at the start of the year they had built a good amount of starting pitching depth. But wow, have they rolled through that depth. And I think the Jordan Wicks experiment is pretty much over. Maybe they'll try to make him a reliever. Maybe they'll try to give him a fresh start with a new organization. They brought back Javier Assad. I think he's a guy that when he's good, he's good. When he's bad, he's really bad. The performances are at both ends of the spectrum. Was really good in his last time out. So all these bad things we're talking about with the Cubs, you look at the standings and look at that. Cubs are a half a game out of a wild card spot. Starting tonight, the Cardinals are the number one wild card team. They are 3 games clear right now as a postseason team. The Phillies are the number 2 wild card at 36-31. Arizona and San Diego are tied for the number 3 wild card at 34-32. How bad is the back end of the wild card? Arizona and San Diego are tied for the final wild card spot, despite the fact Arizona has lost 7 of their last 10, and the Padres, they've dropped 8 of their last 10. And a team that probably goes into the category of surprising, like the Cardinals and the White Sox, but without the fanfare, the Washington Nationals. They are 35-33, and they are beating the Giants in San Francisco right now, going to the ninth inning 9-6. If the Nationals win, they're going to be 36-33, and they are going to jump Arizona and San Diego for the number 3 wild card. So, yeah, there are a few teams in between that number 3 wild card and the Cubs, but despite all of the bad stuff, they're half a game out of third place in the wild card chase, and it's just too talented of a roster to fade off into the sunset. So I still think the Cubs are going to surge in the second half, and I still think they're a prime candidate to sneak into the postseason. You wouldn't call the Cardinals a lock, right? I think the Phillies might be the one team that I feel confident that they're going to be a playoff team. But then you're competing against Arizona, San Diego, Washington, Pittsburgh. It's not like the Cubs are going up against the late 1920 Yankees. Those are teams that are very beatable. But the Cubs are in a stretch of their schedule where they've got games they've got to win. They lost 2 out of 3 to a bad Giants team. They lost the opener of a 3-game series to the worst team in baseball, Colorado, last night. After 2 more in Denver, they play 3 in San Francisco and then 3 back home against Colorado. You got to start making some hay. You can't waste these great opportunities against arguably the 2 worst teams in the National League. So I'm not giving up on the Cubs yet. I can only imagine as a Cub fan, you don't even want to turn on the games right now. It is highly frustrating knowing that this team had high expectations and the roster looks really good on paper, but they've got to perform. And that is going to be an interesting storyline to follow in the second half of the year. A, what do the Cubs do at the trade deadline? I can't imagine Mr. Ricketts is going to bring on a lot of salary. He doled out pretty good cash during the offseason, including $35 million to Alex Bregman. I doubt he's going to be in the mood to open up the checkbook a whole lot. So if the Cubs fade, Seiya Suzuki, Ian Happ, they have no trade clauses. Do they rip those up to go to a contender? Do the Cubs start rebuilding for next year or whenever we play baseball again with a looming negotiation for the collective bargaining agreement that probably it's going to take a little while. All right, it is 5:28. Cubs baseball coming up tonight from Colorado. Cubs and Rockies, 7:05 pregame, 7:40 first pitch on Sports Radio, 92.3 and 1450. The Hammond Bears, is that going to happen? Some thoughts on the Bears Stadium pursuit coming up. As the press box continues for this Wednesday evening, it is 5:29 at Sports Radio 92.3 and 1450.
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21: 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Darren Pritchard with you. We're on the air until 6 o'clock. 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The Chicago Bears Board of Directors voted to, hand quotes, move forward with Hammond, Indiana, and their stadium project. This comes after failed attempts in the Illinois legislature, including at the last second they tried to get something done. It passed through the Senate, was not brought to a vote in the House, and so the summer has arrived for the Illinois legislature, and the Bears are reportedly losing a lot of money right now. Remember, they spent $197 million in purchasing land at the Arlington Park site without having funding in place for the stadium. Probably not the best business decision. This has been a long process. The Bears are leaking oil. They want to get this to a conclusion. But I love the fact the board of directors are moving forward with the Hammond, Indiana Stadium project. But when you hear Illinois legislators speak, and they have talked with Kevin Warren from the Bears organization, he looks forward to continuing the conversations with them about the Bears staying in Illinois. So like every once in a while, the Bears come out with this statement that, oh, we're loving this Indiana project, we're going to move forward, and then nothing happens. They don't want to go to Indiana, but it's going to be last resort, and who knows, it might be their only resort, because nothing has happened with finding a location in the city of Chicago. You've got the purchase of the Arlington site, but right now they can't build the stadium. They don't have the funding or the tax breaks they're looking for to get that done. Well, I'll tell you what, Patrick Fingston, who hosts PM Springfield on our sister station, WMAY, from 3 until 6, he is so well locked in to Illinois politics and what has been going on with this Bears stadium. I go to him with questions because I'm not an expert when it comes to politics or this Bears stadium situation, but he's got a really good handle on it. He's had great guests, including Democratic Chicago State Senator Cam Buckner, who just recently met the Pope, too. He's been pretty busy. And on Patrick's show, Senator Buckner was asked his reaction to the news that the Bears Board of Directors voted to move forward with the Hammond, Indiana Stadium project.
1: A few months ago, back in February, where we were having a really good meeting, 3 hours long, about the next steps, and then the next day that they released a statement about Indiana. So we've been through this back and forth for a while, and so I will say I was not surprised. I've been able to put myself in a position to prepare for whatever may come from how this all. But, you know, Kevin called this morning and said that they were going to announce today that they were going to be focusing on Hammond. I don't think that that's any different than what I've heard them say in the past about focus. In fact, the focus is a word they've used a lot when it comes to their sites, right? Even though the focus has waned depending on what day of the week it is. It was a pleasant phone call. All of ours are with him. I respect them. We have a good relationship, even though I don't always agree with what comes out of Hallis Hall. But I think the most telling part for me is the call both started and ended with assurances that we will be speaking more in the future about the Illinois plans for the franchise. And so if you look at what Bill Cunningham has said, he got the same phone call and he gleaned the same thing from that. And so it's interesting. I don't know what this means. I don't know where it puts us, but it obviously happened.
21: Senator Buckner was asked point blank in this conversation on PM Springfield with Patrick Fingston, are the Bears gone to Indiana? Is this now going to be one of the great franchises in NFL history, finding a new home in the Hoosier State?
1: I think that I don't believe in the finality of this until there are not just shovels in the ground, but until there's a ribbon cutting. This saga has been so back and forth, and it's been so unstable that it's hard to believe any of that. And you know, I know the Bears find themselves in a tough position. They want to get this thing done as soon as possible. They feel like they have one real deal on the table, which is the Hammond deal, which is why they're working through that. But I just want to be very clear, like, you know, if the Senate bill had passed both chambers on Monday morning, that bill doesn't go into effect until 2027, number one. So as far as if timing is an issue for the Bears, passing that would not have mattered. Secondly, if Arlington Heights and the form and structure of what we were trying to do there for them was going to move forward if the Senate actually voted yes on the House bill. We've got a little problem called infrastructure, close to $1 billion worth of it. And so for the Bears not to have completed a traffic study up until this point, it also begs more questions. And so, no, I did not think it was over when I walked out of the building on Monday morning. And I still don't think it's over now. And I'm not saying that from a Pollyannish standpoint. I live in reality. I know it can be over. That's very possible. But I don't know what to expect given what the past has shown us with this back and forth with the team.
21: The chief executive officer and team president of the Chicago Bears is Kevin Warren. It's been his project to get this stadium built. And here we are years later. We still don't have shovels in the ground in Indiana or in Illinois. Senator Buckner was asked, do you trust Kevin Warren? Do you trust the McCaskies? Do you trust the Chicago Bears at this point?
1: I think it's hard to trust the Chicago Bears as an organization in this position, right? And to me, I think it's problematic just to make it about Kevin. You know, I've said this to you before, maybe. I'm not sure if I've said it on the record or not, but we're here now. The original sin here is George McCaskey and Ted Phillips and Karen Murphy green lighting the purchase of the Arlington racetrack for what I think, once again, $100 million more than what it was worth, creating some false demand that didn't exist, negotiating against themselves, but also without having any surety from government. If you ask them why they did this, they'll say they did it because the former mayor of Arlington Heights told them that he wanted them there. And that was enough for them to pick up. Now, Patrick, you worked in corporate America. I have too, most of my life. I spent most of my time in the private sector before I have spent time in the public space. Any other situation where you buy $200 million worth of land with no plan for it, that gets people fired, right? And so I think since then they've been playing catch up, but George McCaskey is complicit in this as well. So when I talk about not trusting the Bears, it's not just Kevin Warren. It's easy for him to be the scapegoat. But this means it means the entire organization and a fish rots from the head.
21: Interesting comments from Senator Buckner. The fact that, in his opinion, the Bears paid $197 million to purchase the Arlington Park site. And in his opinion, they were bidding against themselves and probably brought the property for $100 million more than it's worth. That just kind of seems like a Chicago Bears move, doesn't it? Wouldn't you think you'd want to be further along with funding before you did that? It just makes it seem like, to me, the Bears just felt like the Illinois legislator was going to drop everything and some of their initiatives to make sure the Bears get their stadium. It just feels like the Bears are walking around with a silver spoon in their mouth. And it hasn't worked out for them so far. Let's also remind you that the Illinois Sports Facility Authority, which is funded by hotel tax revenues, they still have $567 million in debt to pay off from the 2003 renovations of Soldier Field, when they put the spaceship on top of the original Soldier Field. Think about that for a moment. That stadium still has all that debt, and it's going to basically turn into what, a Spirit Halloween, probably very, very soon. Finally, State Senator Buckner was asked by WMAY's Patrick Fingston on PM Springfield, can this situation be saved? Can the Bears ultimately, at the end of the day, build a stadium in the state of Illinois?
1: You know, I feel like we're moving in the right direction, but it's very hard to negotiate when you don't know what's on the other side of that table. And so I think that there's a way forward. It has to start with a level setting, a pushing of the reset button. And I'll say this before I'll say it again. It's not necessarily just me and Kevin and Andy and Bill. I think this is JB and George. I think this is Brandon. I think this has to be a conversation at that level about what the plan for the city, the state, and the organization is. One thing I'll say again, I've said this, you probably heard me say this a lot over the last couple of years. You know, in January, I asked, I sent a letter to the Bears asking George McCaskey to come to Springfield to talk to us publicly about what it is that he wanted. That would have made my job easier to sell a bill. It would have made Bill's job easier for sure, but I think it would have also been the right thing to do because it would have let legislators and the public, people of Illinois, know what was important to the organization. Because what I saw with the Davis family in Nevada, in Las Vegas, mm-hmm. is that they went and they talked to the legislature and the governor themselves, the owners did, not just the president of operations, but the owner. I saw the Wilf family do that in Minnesota, where Kevin used to be. I saw Jerry Reinsdorf. I see Jerry Reinsdorf more in Springfield than I should, right? and listen, Jerry's not going to get that initial version of what he's been asking for, but Jerry is coming down to Springfield having a conversation with legislators. I don't know what makes George McCaskey so good that his GPS can't find the state capitol, but I think that's part of the problem.
21: That's a great point. You would think something this important for the Bears organization that Mr. McCaskey would make the trip down to Springfield. Video chats are great, but sitting across the table from legislators who are trying to cut you a deal would seem like a worthwhile trip to leave the comfort of Chicago and come down to the state capitol. With all the excitement with the Bears team, with Ben Johnson taking over the franchise, Caleb Williams taking major steps forward, the Bears winning the NFC North, almost getting to the NFC Championship game. Bears fans are ready for a brand new season, and we are still having to talk about this Bears Stadium mess that it feels like it's never going to end, although it could end. The Bears could say, State of Indiana, we'll take your deal. What would be fun is if the state of Indiana says, we'll give you till June 30th. Take it or the offer's off the table. What do the Bears do then? That'd be a good drama on Netflix, that's for sure. Not sure it's great for the reality of the Chicago Bears. This is the Press Box, 547 at Springfield Sports Voice.
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15: That's a base hit, and it ties the game. And the Sox may not be done yet. First and second, nobody out. Down 4-0, they pull even at 4-4.
21: That's from the Chicago Sports Network 80s broadcast last night. Baseball Hall of Famer Bob Costas behind the mic with Steve Stone last night, and they called a great one. Braden Montgomery, the walk-off home run in his major league debut. Sox win 6-5 in 10 innings. Braden Montgomery, just the fifth player in Major League Baseball history to hit a walk-off home run in his major league debut. We've got the lineups for the White Sox as they play Game 2 of their series against Atlanta, who has the best record in baseball. Sam Antonacci, the Sacred Heart Griffin alum, is getting the night off, so the lineup looks a little different. Chase Meidroth leading off, playing second base. Randall Grichuk will bat second. He's the designated hitter. Miguel Vargas, I think an all-star, he'll bat third and play third base. Edward Caro, the catcher, will be in the cleanup spot. Braden Montgomery will bat fifth and play right field. Derek Hill is the left fielder. He's going to bat sixth. The rookie Jacob Gonzalez playing first base, batting seventh. Luis Angel Acuna is going to play shortstop as Colson Montgomery's been dealing with a sore back. He's going to take the night off. And Tristan Peters batting ninth and playing center field with Davis Martin on the mound. For the St. Louis Cardinals, they're in New York to take on the Mets in just a few minutes. J.J. Weatherholt in the leadoff spot playing second base. Ivan Herrera catching, followed by Alec Burleson at first. Jordan Walker hitting fourth. He'll be the DH tonight. Lars Nootbaar will hit fifth. He'll play right field. Mason Winn playing shortstop, batting sixth. Nelson Velasquez, who hits left-handed pitching well, he's going to be in the lineup batting seventh, playing left field. Nathan Church, three-hit game last night. He'll hit eighth and play center field. And Jose Fermin will get the start at third base. He will bat ninth. Andre Pallante, the starting pitcher for St. Louis. The Cubs have not released their starting lineup as of yet. We'll join Cubs baseball at 7:05. 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I'm heading to the vacation couch. We'll talk to you again a week from Thursday. 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
9: This is a special report from ABC News. I'm Chuck Sievertson. We're bombing Iran again. It started again for a second night. This is a statement last hour from the U.S. Military Central Command, announcing the air attacks are in response to Iran's unwarranted and continued aggression. President Trump today cited Iran shooting down a U.S. helicopter, for which he already ordered retaliation attacks last night, then saying the U.S. would attack again tonight.
10: Well, we're going to be attacking them, very hard.
9: From CENTCOM earlier in Tampa, Florida, Defense Secretary Pete Hegseth echoing another reason Trump gave today, accusing Iran of tap dancing instead of making a deal to agree to U.S. demands.
11: As President Trump said, they've been tapping. You can see when someone's trying to tap on a deal. Instead, they're going to have tap bombs dropping on key facilities in Iran from the United States of America. And that's not because we want to restart anything. We don't have to restart.
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12: Here's your Storm Team 20 forecast. A flood watch continues until 7 a.m. tomorrow. A severe thunderstorm watch continues until 10 p.m. tonight. Mainly cloudy skies expected tonight with a chance for rain. Lows dip down to about 73. Southwest winds 8 to 15 miles per hour. Slight chance for storms again tomorrow, 94. I'm meteorologist Laura Lockwood on Sports Radio 92.3 FM and 1450 AM. Currently, it's 77 degrees.
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2: One of our new favorites is Keith in Sweet Home, Chicago. Keith, you got the Spurs winning game four tonight or the Knicks? Who you got and why, Keith?
3: Fellas, I got the Spurs. I think that the Spurs found a blueprint in game three. All you got to do is follow the script. But one more thing, fellas. That guy that called and said OKC Stadium is louder than the Knicks, he is right. But the only reason he's right, when the games are played in OKC, he's got the volume cut up high on his TV. When it's played at the Garden, he's got the volume down to three.
4: Keith, you just won the day with that one, my man.
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0: a little bonus Wednesday groove with when it comes to Freddie and Harry. He's Harry Douglas. I'm Freddie Coleman. 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
1: 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Safe Space with Freddie and Harry.
0: 888-SAY-ESPN, 888-729-3776. Whatever you got to say, we make sure everybody is going to hear it with no interruptions, nobody getting in the way of your safe space. 888-729-3776. Herman in Oklahoma, what do you have for the safe space?
2: What's up, fellas? How y'all doing?
0: Good. How are you, my man?
2: I'm good. Hey, let me tell y'all what I'm excited about to share. We got three black brothers in the NHL finals. I'm excited about that. You know, the NHL has come a long way when you got a brother named Ka'Andre Miller from the United States playing in the game. playing in the league now. I mean, and two of them are from the U.S. I think one's from Michigan. I forget where the other one's from, but it's just good to see that. That just tells you the game is spreading out and other people starting to play it in the country now.
0: I love the fact that we continue to see that kind of diversity everywhere in sports where diversity was going to be lacking or not accepted or even frowned upon. You're starting to see that, not just in NHL, but definitely in tennis, what Serena Williams and Venus Williams were able to do. We see that now. Coco Gauff, Ben Shelton on the other side. Anybody that has the opportunity, even starting to see that in lacrosse, a little bit more men and women. Anytime that happens, it's not somebody taking a spot from somebody else, HD. It's everybody benefiting because more incredible athletes bringing their perspective is only going to equal a better situation, no matter the athletic situation.
3: Freddie, just had this conversation with a coach that has coached against my father since I was a kid playing T-ball and playing 7 and 8 and that whole nine. And back then, you've seen a lot of black kids playing baseball. Like, somewhere along the way, it had fizzled out a little bit. But being at the park this weekend in the last few years, just seeing, you know, how many black kids out there playing baseball and really loving the game and want to be in tune with it. And when I mean binge watching it on iPads and wanting to go to Atlanta Braves games and see games up close and in person and can tell you who their favorite players are and go in depth on rosters, not just Atlanta Braves, but multiple teams in Major League Baseball, because like you're around and you're hearing things. So you're like, well, what you know about this player? Tell me more about them. Yeah. And they can sit there and actually go through the players and how they're doing this season as well. It was a beautiful thing to be able to see this past weekend and also over the last few years. And it's just a major shout out to all the adults and the coaches who are devoting their time to make sure that these young kids can get an opportunity at a game that's so gracious. It doesn't matter what it is. It can be hockey, baseball, absolutely, tennis, like you just mentioned. Hell, it can be ping pong.
0: No doubt. I love it.
3: Shooting pool.
0: Any kids that want to be involved in that, it shouldn't matter who you are, where you come from. If you want to contribute, have the ability to contribute, you should be allowed to be given that chance. Chance in Alabama, what do you have for the safe space?
4: So I'm probably going to get ridiculed for this, but I don't care. Okay. I think Patrick Mahomes deserves the money he got. Okay. He deserves to be the highest paid quarterback in the league.
0: Mm-hmm.
4: But I also think this. He probably walked into the best situation a rookie quarterback has ever walked into. He got to sit a year. He gets maybe the greatest offensive line of all time in Andy Reid. He gets probably the greatest tight end of all time, and he gets Tyreek Hill, right? So here's my point, right? I think if Josh Allen would have been drafted to KC in that slot, and maybe Lamar, I think Josh Allen does the exact same thing. I think that having a Sean McDermott, a defensive mind, not having the weapons that he's had, has held him back. Maybe even Burrow, too. But specifically Josh, I think he's right there with Mahomes. Mahomes just has a better situation.
3: So Chance, you took a chance with this one. And I'm just going to give you my honest opinion. I'm not going to apologize for Patrick Mahomes being drafted where he's drafted.
0: Absolutely.
3: It is what it is. Now, what I can say about Lamar Jackson and what I can say about Josh Allen, what I can say about Joe Burrow, all these guys have had opportunities to also dethrone and take down Patrick Mahomes and have an opportunity to go win a Super Bowl. Well, Sam Darnold has won a Super Bowl before all the ones that I just mentioned. Think about that now. Sam Darnold's won one beforehand. Like, everybody can't get drafted to the ideal situation.
0: Absolutely.
3: What we should be thinking the Ravens organization or the Cincinnati Bengals organization for, and also the Buffalo Bills, is not just being a dumpster fire to the core where it ruined these players. Because I think we've seen that far more times than we've seen quarterbacks pan out.
0: Right.
3: Now, Cincinnati, I know a lot of people can say, well, it's kind of questionable. But, you know, Zach Taylor, who's on the hot seat, he, for the most part, has done a decent job of keeping consistency on the offensive side of the football, so much so that Joe Burrow has been able to uplift this organization and at least play in a Super Bowl. So Patrick Mahomes can't apologize to people for where he was drafted.
0: Yeah,
3: I'm just thankful that all these quarterbacks that we just mentioned, they didn't get ruined by the organizations that they went to.
5: I think the funny part, too, is we kind of forget about this a little bit. It's kind of similar to the Knicks situation, right? Where it's like, oh, Thibodeau's doing a great job. You fire Thibodeau, what are you doing? Mike Brown's got them in the finals.
0: Yep.
5: Remember when Patrick Mahomes took over? Mm-hmm. What are you trading Alex Smith for? He's doing a great job. It gets you to the playoffs all the time. Mm-hmm. And look what happened. So I think we kind of lose that context in the Mahomes story because of how great he's been.
0: By the way.
3: So can I say this first? I just shared a story early on where the head media guy of the Kansas City Chiefs, after a preseason game, said to me that that's the next one up. Before Patrick Mahomes even played a regular season game in the National Football League.
0: Right.
3: Here's the thing about Kansas City, what they understood. They knew Patrick Mahomes was better than Alex Smith in his rookie season before he even played a game in his career. They just wanted him to be seasoned a little bit more make sure that he was more entwined with everything that they wanted to do offensively, and then they took off from there. Because think about Andy Reid and being in Philadelphia all those years and all the things he's been able to accomplish. What did Andy Reid not accomplish, though?
0: A Super Bowl championship.
3: A Super Bowl championship. But when you get the right one at Patrick Mahomes, you're able to be a Super Bowl champion coach, which everyone thought was a dark cloud over your career at that point. It's no longer a dark cloud over your career.
0: It was going to be a dark cloud. You're right. When it comes to Andy Reid, he would have been in the Pro Football Hall of Fame anyway, because a lot of coaches have not won Super Bowls in the Pro Football Hall of Fame. But it really cemented that, yeah, Philadelphia did not make the right decision at that time. And Andy Reid landed in a perfect situation. He made it work. Curtis in Syracuse at 888-729-3776. Thanks for hitting us up on the bonus. Half an hour, Freddie and Harry. Freddie Coleman, me, Harry Douglas, him on ESPN Radio and the ESPN app. Curtis, hit it with the safe space.
6: What's up? Thanks for taking my call, guys. You guys are great.
0: Thank you, brother.
6: Actually, you boys bad.
3: Hell to the yeah, Curtis.
6: That's right. I'm hoping, you know, I'm a little worried about tonight's game because to me, it looks like the Spurs are wearing the Knicks down. And that's the reason why they won game three. They put in so much pressure defensively that they just feel like the Knicks are just wearing down and stuff. So I'm hoping that it's going to all change and they pull it out. Because if they don't pull it out tonight, they're going to be hard pressed to win the series.
0: Well, I'll push back a little bit on wearing the Knicks down because they lost by four. You get worn down, let's say, if you had a big lead. They had a 14-point lead in the fourth quarter. The Spurs are really good. They fought it back defensively, and the Knicks were able to win that basketball game because the Spurs had that mental moment. The Knicks were still in this game. They had a 7-point lead at halftime. Spurs had a great start to the third quarter, had an 8-point lead, 4 minutes to play. And then you looked up, the Knicks were within two before Stephon Castle on the free throw line hit those two free throws. So I'm not going to buy the wearing down by game three, especially when they're up 2-1, and you lost by 4 points and had more than a couple opportunities had you not turned over the basketball when it came to the New York Knicks. One last one from Melissa in Michigan. Miss Melissa, what do you have for the safe space?
7: Hi, guys. I just wanted to tell you how much I love your show. I listen to unsportsmanlike in the morning when I leave before 7, and I often miss your show because I don't leave work till about 8 at night. But I wanted to thank you very much for all your thoughts for my daughter when I called on my way to the airport last time. I really appreciate it. You guys are awesome. That's all I have to say about that. Anyway, I've been wanting to call because I feel like kind of a misfit being this 60-year-old woman calling into ESPN radio. You know what I mean? And I'm like, oh, listen, look what I heard on ESPN radio. Never mind, guys, because nobody else says that, you know? And so I feel like a huge misfit, but it doesn't stop me from listening. I really enjoy, especially your show, I have to be honest.
0: Melissa, you should not feel like a misfit anywhere else, because everybody's got their something, and your something works for you. That does not make you a misfit. That makes you a Melissa fit.
3: You know what you can do? Drop that M-I-S and just keep that fit. Because you fit right in, Melissa. You fit right in here on Freddie and Harry. We love you, sweetie. Absolutely. I'm telling you that right now. Yeah. We appreciate you. So thank you for listening to us and also calling us and being vulnerable at times as well, too. So we appreciate you.
0: Yeah, being vulnerable does not mean you're weak. It means you're strong to admit this is when I'm vulnerable and I need some help. We really appreciate you joining us each and every day, especially during the Safe Space on Freddie and Harry. He is Harry Douglas. I'm Freddie Coleman, presented by Progressive Insurance. Who is going to take game 4 tonight at Madison Square Garden? Will it be the San Antonio Spurs tying the series, or the Knicks going 3-1? 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
2: 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Give us your thoughts on Game 4 tonight involving the Spurs down 2-1 versus the New York Knicks up in the series. Chris, and going back to Cali. Chris, what you got about Game 4?
3: Game 4, gentlemen. I don't know why my friends are saying pop the bottle. I don't know what kind of bottle they're talking about, but it ain't a champagne bottle. We are not there yet, gentlemen. I don't know what the rush is. When the party is on, New York will be exploding. But until then, let's keep drinking the beers. We don't need the champagne bottles yet. I don't understand what the Knicks are doing. We have Kat. And we have Brunson. I don't understand if they watched the basketball ever before. There was Stockton and Malone. Run, pick, and roll, gentlemen. You both can score. You both are shifty. The Spurs are babies. They haven't been here before. They get the diapers on. Let's go. We need to take care of the Spurs.
4: Chris.
3: Send them back to where they belong. They got plenty of time to grow up.
4: Chris.
3: You're in the big boy city now. Let's go. Let's take care of business and bring
4: Chris!
3: It back to where it belongs.
4: Chris, did you not hear me the first three times?
2: He heard
4: listen
2: you.
4: To me.
2: No, he heard you, but he's going to finish his thought. Right, he didn't care.
4: Listen to me, Chris, for a second, because every time someone says the word, just wait a second, Chris. 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Waste no time, Chris.
5: I can attest to that.
2: Chris is probably like, that's why you got in the way.
4: Yeah. Come on, Chris.
2: Love in Arizona. Your thoughts in Game 4. Who do you like to win and why?
6: I like New York. And I'm going to tell you what they need. My boy Freddie and Harry, man. It's been so long, man. I thought y'all was off the radio, man. Either I got the wrong station or something. I'm glad to be back with you, bro.
2: Absolutely.
6: Man, I love y'all, man. You know that?
2: Absolutely. We know that.
6: What New York need, man, they need that enforcer. Somebody go whisper in me, tell Wimby, if you touch him again, I'm going to break you in half. They need that enforcer, Charles Oakley or Dennis Rodman, to trip Wimby up and down the court the way he did Malone. Man, got in his soul, man. He took him all the way out the game. He cannot score no points. The mailman. Yeah, you was on strike that time, mailman, when Dennis Rodman got in your head. That's what they need to do to Wimby, man. Bust him up. Let him know. Yeah,
4: love.
6: Break you in half, man.
4: I'm gonna warn everybody.
2: Me
4: y'all,
2: too.
4: Y'all keep playing with Victor Wimby if y'all want to.
2: Exactly.
4: I think he done showed y'all that he is not going to allow anybody to punk him.
2: Yeah, and if you're the New York Knicks, why waste your time? That's just wasted energy. You take a player's soul away by going at that player and outplaying him. Period. End of story. Enforcers and all those kind of things are necessary sometimes. This is not one of those times because that means you're playing a different game. And you're playing right into the hands of San Antonio Spurs. You're going to get a flagrant foul called on you trying to be an enforcer, and that's not going to work on somebody like Victor Wembanyama. He's just going to keep on skipping, making plays. You got to make more plays than him.
4: Freddie, anybody who is willing to train in the pool with weights, go see monks and all this, there's probably more training that this young man has had. All right, run up on Wemby if you want to and catch them hands.
2: Yeah, believe me. And
4: you know your reach is not going to be nowhere near his reach neither.
2: And he's not going to throw those hands until he knows the issue is no longer in doubt.
4: Hello.
2: And then he'll take his chances. So who do you like winning tonight in Game 4?
4: All right, Freddie, you know, I'm wearing my brother's Christmas Day green New York Knicks jersey right now.
2: Mm-hmm.
4: I'm rocking with the Knickerbockers.
2: Okay.
4: They go up 3-1 in this series.
2: I don't think you mean it.
4: I do. Don't ask me if you're not going to believe me, Freddie.
2: No, I can ask. I can ask, but I know you.
4: No, I'm being serious. I'm rocking with the Knicks tonight. I feel like they're going to have a better showing than they did in game three.
2: They will.
4: They're going to come out and they're going to punch the San Antonio Spurs.
2: Yeah, I have the Knicks winning in six, so I firmly believe they're going to win game four tonight. For my prediction to come true, it's going to be a different ball game in terms of how the Knicks are going to operate, and the Spurs will make that kind of adjustment, but it's not going to be an easy game. I'd be surprised whoever wins this game wins by more than 7 points. I think it's going to be another game that comes down to the last 2-3 minutes, which has been compelling basketball in the first three games. I fully expect that's going to be the case once again in game four tonight, but I think the Knicks are going to find a winner.
4: Go New York, go New York, go.
2: Yeah.
4: Go New York, go New York, go.
2: I don't know how much I trust
4: go
2: that.
4: Go New York, go New York, go.
2: We'll stop him right here.
1: They may not be the top stories of the day.
0: In other news.
1: But you need to be in the know. This is In Other News.
2: In case you missed the news involving the National Football League, guess how much more money Patrick Mahomes is going to make? They reworked his deal as a member of the Kansas City Chiefs. They locked him in until 2033, in which his reworked deal makes him the first $500 million player in the history of the National Football League. Total incentives could have this contract starting at $504.75 million. If he meets certain incentives, it can go past $522 million. Starting in 2027, his average annual value, Patrick Mahomes, is going to make $64 million a year starting next season.
4: Freddie, a lot of people don't even know that boy bad was started off of me seeing a play from Patrick Mahomes while he was in training camp. So with that being said, damn that boy bad.
2: Damn that boy rich.
4: What I mean, the boy got his own money. The boy got his own money.
2: No doubt about that. And he can part with whatever he wants to part with when he's got that kind of scratch. And how can wrestling help people read? Well, there's a sign at a Northern California public library. It's called Welcome to Lucha Libro, which is a high-action, high-energy story time that brings live wrestling matches to libraries across the United States to promote literacy. Now, Lucha Libro plays off the name of the popular Mexican-inspired sport of Lucha Libre. Libro means book in Spanish. This has taken over Northern California, where kids get involved with the wrestlers. The wrestlers show the moves. They read books to the kids. And then after that, they get a full-on wrestling match in a library right in front of them.
4: By all means necessary.
2: Absolutely.
4: Whichever way you can get these young kings and queens to engage in academics and reading and just being fundamental in that department, you have to do it. So I love this.
2: No doubt about that. Enjoy game four of the NBA Finals. That coverage comes your way next. For Harry Douglas, I'm Freddie Coleman. This has been the Groove-a-thon, Freddie and Harry, and the mighty ESPN Radio and the ESPN app.
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0: I'm Christine Lisi. The road team is a perfect 3-0 in the NBA Finals so far, and the Spurs hoping that trend continues when they visit the Knicks in Game 4 tonight. Tip-off 1 hour away on ABC. San Antonio feeling pretty good about its chances despite a 2-1 deficit, believes Basketball Hall of Famer and former Knicks star Carmelo Anthony.
1: Even though they dropped two at home against the Knicks first two games, they still feel like they're going to win this series. And when you have that confidence as a team with Wimby at the helm, that approach coming to the in game four is totally different. There's no pressure on them. They really feel like they can win this game.
0: Carmelo Anthony on the Pat McAfee Show. A three-time Super Bowl champ has the NFL's first contract valued at over $500 million. The Chiefs adding 2 years to quarterback Patrick Mahomes' contract in a rework deal that ties him to Kansas City through the 2023 season at a value of $504 million. Third time in 6 years, the sides have reset the QB market. Center Aaron Brewer and the Dolphins agreed on a three-year $52 million extension, $37 million guaranteed, making him one of the highest-paid centers in the league. Baseball, Toronto righty Max Scherzer became the 11th pitcher in MLB history with 3,500 strikeouts tonight. He and the Blue Jays, though, trail the Phillies 1-0 top of the second. Dodgers, Pirates, scoreless bottom third. Shohei Ohtani on the hill for LA. He's given up a hit, two strikeouts, and two walks so far. Jordan Walker and Mason Winn have each driven in a run. Cardinals leading at the Mets 2-0 in the top of the first. Giants kept off a comeback from an 8-run, 8th-inning deficit with a walk-off grand slam by Bryce Eldridge. In the bottom of the ninth, they defeated the Nationals 11-10.
2: Hey, this is Rich Eisen. Coming up on Thursday, Game 4 of the NBA Finals. We'll chop it up with Hall of Famer Chris Webber. The actor Hart Denton is in studio, and we'll also chat with Bengals head coach Zach Taylor. That's Thursday's Rich Eisen Show on Disney+, the ESPN app, and ESPN Radio.

0: Let's move on to another kind of contract discrepancy, I guess, with topic number four. What's going on with Baker Mayfield's contract? We've heard the two sides where people are reporting that his agents and he asked for $60 million. He came back and said that's absolutely not true. We never even, you know, countered to the offer that the Bucks gave him. Where do we stand on all that, and what do you think is ultimately going to happen there?
1: It's a really interesting question, and Baker spelled it out last week when he said either we have a contract extension done by the time training camp begins in July, or we're not going to be talking about it again, and he enters the last year of his contract, and there'll be a whole lot of speculation swirling around his future. Now, the Buccaneers always could use their franchise tag on him, and I would think that they would do that. That would be a no-brainer. But why do you want to have somebody who plays with the attitude that Baker does? Why do you want to have that guy pissed off at all, right? Like, you want that guy to be happy. It's the key to your team. So here's the deal. Right now, as we record this Tuesday morning, Dak Prescott is the highest paid quarterback at $60 million. Now, we're waiting for Lamar Jackson to get done at some point, maybe this summer. Maybe at some point Mahomes gets done. So I don't know if this will hold. But right now, Dak's at 60. Josh Allen's at 55. Joe Burrow's at 55. Trevor Lawrence is at 55. Jordan Love is at 55. Tua is at 55. Jared Goff is at 53. Brock Purdy's at 53. Justin Herbert, 52.5. Matthew Stafford, 52.5. Now, does Baker Mayfield deserve more, taking Tua out of this, than any of those guys? As much as those guys? Your quarterback in your city, Daniel Jones, was signed to a two-year, $88 million extension worth up to $100 million coming off a torn Achilles. So to me, that's probably the floor here. He's in the 44 to 50 range. We heard Justin Herbert, Matthew Stafford in the 52.5 range. Shouldn't be hard. We have a lot of quarterbacks at 55. Prices go up. I mean, it's not hard to figure out what the number should be right here on Baker Mayfield. Now, again, we're talking also about a great upcoming 2027 draft class, which is going to be noted. Would the Buccaneers go draft a quarterback in the spring? But even if you do that, then can you imagine drafting a quarterback in round one where they pick and having that guy and Baker and the, like, that would be challenging. So it's a situation. The logical, simple, reasonable outcome, it's just getting a new deal with Baker done right before training camp to the tune of $50+ million. He would be happy. They would be happy and get it done. Shouldn't be that hard to figure out. We just spelled it out. We've given you a range in which they probably should be. Maybe we're a little high. Maybe we're a little low, but we're not terribly far off. Put these two sides in a room. You get them together. You get that deal done, and you make sure your quarterback is happy before training camp begins.
0: Yeah, I couldn't agree more, because I think a lot of people are bullish on the Bucks this year. And if you do give him the Daniel Jones offer or something like that, and he says no, and then goes out and plays this year, and let's say the Bucks go to the Super Bowl or they make a deep playoff run, then that kind of that gap in between where you think he should be and where he and his representatives think he should be just gets wider and wider, and then that's where you get the issues. So, like you said, I mean, that's the going rate. He's a look at, you know, before he got dinged up last year, we were talking about the Bucks being one of the best teams in the NFC. So it's one of those things where it does seem like a no brainer. It's kind of the changing of the era, you know, changing of the guard too. Mike Evans isn't there anymore. Like, you need Baker to kind of solidify that younger team and be the guy that everyone can rely on. So, yeah, who says no to, you know, 5 years, $300 million or whatever the case may be, and he's making 50 per, and then you throw in some incentives in there and that kind of stuff. It does seem like a no-brainer, but who knows? I mean, it's hard because a lot of people are thinking, well, Jesus Christ, you know, what's the difference between $44 million and $50 million? You know, that's so much money. Just take, but again, you want what you believe you're worth and what your market value is. And Baker is he's a top half of the league quarterback in the NFL. So I guess I see it both ways. But in your opinion, do you think something is going to get done, or do you think that they are very far off?
1: Baker says they're far off. But I think that it's easy to talk tough now in the first week of June, and you have until late July to figure it out. Why would both sides not be coming back to sit down at the table to get something done? Again, I don't buy into tough contract talk in early June. It doesn't mean a lot to me, other than it's now put on all of our radars and all of our antennas to track here in the coming weeks. If we're having the same conversation in early August, once camp has begun, or even at the start of the regular season, then it becomes something we're really digging into. But right now, I just think it serves as an alarm going off. Hey, here's something that everybody needs to get done, and let's see if they could figure it out by the time training camp begins.
0: Okay. Yeah, and I'm in the same boat as you. I think there's a good chance this does get done. It seems like that the relationship there is not strained at all either. And, you know, they understand how important Baker is. And I think he probably, you know, appreciates the fact that they were the ones that, you know, gave him another opportunity. So I expect this to get done as well. Let's move on to topic number five, Shefty, of this week's six pack. Another guy who's, I don't want to say future is in the balance because that's not the right way to put it, but he hasn't got a new deal yet. What does CJ Stroud's future look like in Houston?
1: You know, this was interesting. I was on your show with Pat a couple of weeks ago, and somehow CJ Stroud's future came up. And I said something to the effect of, it wouldn't surprise me if by the start of the regular season, the Texans and CJ Stroud were able to figure out a new deal. And all of a sudden, I'm getting calls from people in Houston that it's all over sports talk radio that the idea of a new deal was even brought up for CJ Stroud, because it sounded like the people who cover that team, the people in that area, were not thinking like that, which, again, I don't know. The whole thing surprised me. I got a call from somebody with the Texans. They're like, boy, you started something. I'm like, what are you talking about? They're like, it was not on people's radar that there could be a new deal. I said, like, it just makes sense that the two sides would come together before the start of the season and get a deal done. We laid out the numbers on all these quarterbacks. Right? C.J. Stroud got to the playoffs last year. Yeah, they had the tough outing in New England that everybody remembers. And I think that's why people were thinking that, hey, maybe the Texans will take a wait-and-see approach. They get Will Anderson done with a massive new extension. He is of the same draft class as C.J. Stroud. But I still think that C.J. Stroud is a leader on your team. He was a great young quarterback, is a great young quarterback, has been inconsistent at times. But you're going to keep the leaders on your team with potential, especially at the quarterback position. So I'll say it again. Like, I won't be surprised if by the start of the season, the two sides figure it out and work out a deal to get a new deal done for CJ Stroud. That's what forward-thinking organizations do. They get out in front of these things and they get them done. And that's what I would expect the Texans to do in this particular case. Now let's see if they can figure it out. That just because I expect it doesn't mean they'll do it, but that's just me looking at the situation objectively and thinking, I think they're going to get something worked out here.
0: Yeah, no, I mean, I couldn't agree more. Yeah, sure, he's, you know, inconsistent at times, but they found their franchise guy. He's led them to the playoffs multiple times. Like, he's been inconsistent a little bit and kind of had a clunker against the team that went to the Super Bowl, so you're not going to re-sign him, and you're going to do the whole... Their defense is too good, first of all, so they're not going to be drafting where they were when they first drafted C.J. Stroud, you know, so you're not... If you're thinking, hey, this is an unbelievable, you know, quarterback draft class, maybe we can get one of these guys, I don't think that's the case, you know? I mean, if you look at their odds to win the Super Bowl, the sports books certainly don't think that's the case, so... Yeah, I mean, that it's weird that people in Houston were so taken aback by that, because we're kind of in that internal clock where it's like, hey, we're going to need to get this guy done and extend him. I that shocks me that people couldn't believe that that was coming.
1: Didn't one of your coworkers pick the Texans to go to the Super Bowl? Was that Tone?
0: Yeah, Diggs did. Yep.
1: He did, right?
0: Yeah, I think he picked them to win the Super Bowl.
1: Win the Super Bowl?
0: Yeah.
1: Okay, so by the way, I'm not telling he's right or wrong. Who knows? That's his prediction. Let's say he's right. Let's say the Texans go to the Super Bowl. And let's say the Texans got a deal done with C.J. Stroud this summer. Isn't that exactly what you want to have happen, where
0: yes,
1: you're signing your guy rather than having him go win the Super Bowl and having to go pay for your quarterback the way the Ravens once had to pay for Joe Flacco, top dollar?
0: Exactly. And I would imagine that the belief in that building with their defense is, hey, if he cleans up some of the inconsistencies, like we've seen the stretches of his play where he is one of the best quarterbacks in the NFL. So I think in that building, they feel like they can win a Super Bowl. So it would be weird to kind of employ a wait and see approach. Again, that just doesn't make sense to me, but that's why I'm not making decisions. But we've had Nick Caserio on the show many times, and you talk about forward thinking, just smart GMs. Right. Like that's him. You know, he's not a moron. He knows what he's doing. So I would agree with your sentiment there. I think that there's a very good chance you would expect this to get done before, because then you could just put everything behind you and, hey, let's get over that next hump and let's make a deep run in the playoffs, which I think they all believe they can do.
1: Agreed.
0: Okay. Yeah. So we'll see what happens there as well.
1: This is Adam Schefter, and on this week's episode, two blockbuster trades, Myles Garrett to the Rams and A.J. Brown to the Patriots. We'll explain how the mega deals came together, what they mean for this season and beyond. The Adam Schefter Podcast, available wherever you get your podcasts.
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0: All right, Shefty, let's move on to the sixth and final topic of this week's six pack. Crazy, you know, and as someone who grew up in the Midwest, not a Bears fan, but very close to Chicago, went to Chicago all the time, been to Soldier Field all the time, I'm having a tough time wrapping my head around the fact that there is a good chance the Bears' new stadium will be in Hammond, Indiana. It just seems weird saying it. What is the Bears' future?
1: Well, it's amazing because we saw last week that the Bears board of directors voted on Thursday night to advance the stadium development in Hammond, Indiana, with the exact site still to be selected. And it's the first time that their board has voted on any stadium site, pushed forward a recommendation, and their recommendation is to move to Hammond, Indiana, which would mean that the state of Indiana would have two NFL franchises and the state of Illinois would have none. Utah there in Indiana would have the Colts and the Bears, and the Illinois would have no Chicago Bears, which is hard to imagine, right? So Wisconsin, Indiana would have more franchises than Illinois, with the city of Chicago. Like, all of it is odd. So I reached out to one guy after the vote, after the board of directors voted and word started getting out. And his exact words to me, and I read them to you from his text, his exact words, because I'm like, is this real? Are they moving to Indiana? He said, yeah, it is. It's not a bluff. His words, there is more work to do, but barring anything very strange, it's a done deal. That's what he said. And then he wrote, his words again, Illinois effed it up. The politics are unbelievable in that state. Totally dysfunctional. Now, I don't know politics in Illinois. No idea. But somebody that's there sent that to me. And obviously, if you're getting to the point down the road where we're talking about the Indiana Bears, the Hammond, Indiana Bears, something's gone awry. Because it's just hard to imagine. And I know the Bears can say, okay, we're nearby and all the people in and around can follow. And they can. And they can. But I think people in New York, like the New York Jets, the team I grew up rooting for as a kid, trained on Long Island, played at Shea Stadium, they moved to New Jersey. And it was never quite the same again. They're not around. They still have a loyal, passionate fan base, but it's not exactly the same. It's just not. And there's no way that anybody could tell me that if the Bears do go ahead and move to Indiana, which it sounds like it, they are on track to do, that it's going to be exactly the same. The Chicago Bears in one of the great American cities playing in Hammond, Indiana. I don't know the money involved. I don't know the business side of it, but it must be some unbelievable deal. Unbelievable deal to get the Bears to leave one of the great American cities to go to Hammond, Indiana. Wasn't Hammond, Indiana, wasn't that where the guy from 48 Hours, Reggie, whatever his name is, Eddie Murphy's character, wasn't he from Hammond, Indiana?
0: Oh, was he? I don't know. I haven't seen 48 Hours in quite some time. That is a great pull and a great movie. But yeah, it might be. We've looked at some of like the tax breaks that are included. And yeah, I mean, it's crazy. It really is. And I guess in this day and age where all these different franchises are, you know, buying up the, you know, you got the Patriots and the Packers and, you know, Jerry World and the Cowboys. Like, when you own everything around the stadium, obviously the people who own the team are just making money hand over fist, and that's probably pretty attractive. But like you said, it just sucks that it came down to that, because you could tell as it was kind of going, it's like, oh yeah, the politics of this is what's going to make it impossible. It's not, and I don't know, maybe, you know, being from Long Island and being from that area with the Jets, maybe it's different, but because were the Mets playing at Shea Stadium too when the Jets were there?
1: Yeah, it was all the New York teams there. The Jets were there.
0: So like, I understand that a little bit more, because as the NFL is getting bigger, it's like, hey, we need to have our own stadium. I don't know if we want to be sharing it. Like, But Soldier Field is the Bears stadium. Yeah, you know, there are concerts there and stuff like that, but they're not sharing it with the Cubs. They're not sharing it with the White Sox. Like, that was theirs. It's right on the water. And yeah, it was old and decrepit and needed a massive, you know, facelift, but it just feels like everything was in place. And to your point, like, it, I don't know. And maybe it's because I'm not from New York and I'm not from that area and I'm from the Midwest. It just feels much different with the Bears going to Hammond, Indiana, than it does the Jets go, or the Giants going from New York City to New Jersey. Yeah, I don't know why it feels different. It just, to me, it does. And maybe it's because I didn't live through it when it happened with, you know, the Jets.
1: But how about this? I think we can agree it is a significant move, whether it is
0: massive.
1: Nearby to another state, whatever it is, New York to New Jersey, Illinois to Indiana. And by the way, the character is named, Eddie Murphy's character was named Reggie Hammond.
0: Okay, I thought so. I was going to say.
1: I screwed it up, but okay, there we go. That's the great part. You just look it up online, get the answers right away from a movie that is a movie from my childhood, 1982. Yeah, I was 15 years old when that came out.
0: Shefty, you mentioned it. Did, like, at the time when it happened with the Jets, were there fans who were just like, you know what, I'm done? Like, I'm not. Because I could see that happening with, you know, people who live in the city. It's like, you know what, I'm not driving an hour and a half in traffic to Hammond, Indiana on Sundays to watch the Bears. I'm just not doing it anymore. I mean, it just feels like a huge slap in the face to those people.
1: There will be certain people that feel betrayed by their favorite team. They will feel like they abandoned them. Now, not everybody. There will be people that love that team enough. Again, I don't know. Again, those politics must really be messed up to make something like this happen, that the Chicago Bears could be playing in Hammond, Indiana.
0: Man, and I guess part of that, too, is maybe it's, you know, hey, we're going to make a dome stadium here and we're going to get a Super Bowl, and we were never going to get a Super Bowl at Soldier Field. So let's just kind of rip the Band-Aid off now and do that. Like, I could see that as well.
1: Maybe so. Maybe so. The whole thing seems so extreme and so surprising. And we'll see how it winds up. But it certainly sounds like, from the text I got, it sounds like they are destined to wind up in Hammond, Indiana. It doesn't sound like it's a leverage play. And the pressure now is on the city of Chicago to see if there's some Hail Mary that they can throw to get it straightened out. All right. Well, we started off talking about the Knicks, and we'll end up again talking about the Knicks and the great NBA Finals that it's been. We'll see whether or not the Knicks can rebound here, Ty, and find a way to get back on the winning track after a 13-game win streak was snapped. Should be a great series on ESPN, ABC. You got hockey. You got basketball. And we've got enough football to keep us busy until we start to get to training camps in July. Mandatory mini camps are going to be underway here. You're going to get some people. I don't know. Someone will get hurt. Abdul Carter limped off the field at the Giants mandatory mini camp on Monday. There'll be other things that happen, because that's what always happens in the NFL. And we'll be back in this spot here in a couple of weeks to document the latest comings and goings in the NFL. Here's something to watch for. 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All right, great job by you, Ty, on an hour and 15, hour and 20-minute sleep to power through this podcast today. Game ball to Ty Schmidt for getting this done. 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Please remember to rate, review, and subscribe to the Adam Schefter podcast. We'll be back in this spot a couple of weeks from now, towards late June, to look at some of the happenings in the drama show that is the National Football League. Until then, everybody, have a great Father's Day, and be well and stay safe.
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2: Hey, it's Evan Cohen. Coming up Thursday, the Knicks lead the Spurs 2-1. 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
12: This is a special report from ABC News. I'm Dave Packer. A second consecutive night of U.S. strikes on Iran. The U.S. says the attacks are in response to Iran's continued aggression, including missile and drone attacks targeting U.S. bases and the downing of a U.S. Apache helicopter. Secretary Pete Hegseth visiting CENTCOM headquarters in Florida today.
13: As President Trump said, they've been tapping. You can see when someone's trying to tap on a deal. Instead, they're going to have tap bombs dropping on key facilities in Iran from the United States of America. And that's not because we want to restart anything. We don't have to restart.
12: ABC Chief Global Affairs Correspondent Martha Raddatz is in Jerusalem.
14: Whether these strikes will force Iran to the negotiating table is unclear, but with this new wave of attacks ongoing, what does seem clear is that this ceasefire appears to be over for now.
12: Iran tonight saying following repeated violations of the ceasefire by the U.S., the Strait of Hormuz will be closed until further notice. This is ABC News.
15: Here's your Storm Team 20 forecast. A flood watch and severe thunderstorm watch remain in effect. Cloudy skies tonight with a chance of rain. Lows level off around 72. Southwest winds 8 to 15 miles per hour. Slight chance for storms tomorrow. Daytime highs approaching 94. Lots of sunshine. I'm meteorologist Laura Lockwood on Sports Radio 92.3 FM and 1450 AM. Right now, 79.
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